0: Stairs rose higher in the empty halls below and then clanged and clattered on the stairs behind Scrooge as he fled.
1: Oh, my humbugs. Don't believe it.
0: Then, as though a part of the fog outside, the ghost of Jacob Marley passed through the closed and locked door.
2: Ebenezer.
1: Who are you?
2: In life, I was your partner, Jacob Marley.
1: What do you want?
2: Much. Oh, much, Ebenezer.
1: Be gone. I don't believe in you.
2: Why do you doubt your senses?
1: Oh, because a little thing affects him. A very slight disorder of the stomach makes him cheat. Or you may be an undigested bit of beef, or a blot of mustard, a crumb of cheese, or a fragment of underdone potato. There's more gravy than grave about you. Please don't do that. I beg of you.
2: Oh, man of worldly mind, do you believe in me or not?
1: I do. It'll make you any happier, Jacob. I do. But why do spirits walk the earth? Why do you come to me?
2: It is required of every man that the spirit within him should walk abroad among his fellow men.
1: Yes, yes, Jacob, yes.
2: And if that spirit goes not forth in life, it is condemned to do so after death.
1: But why must you wear that heavy chain? That chain of cash boxes and keys and padlocks and ledgers and deeds and swollen purses.
2: It is the one I forged in life. I made it link by link and yard by yard.
1: But why should you be so accursed? You were always a good man of business, Jacob.
2: Business? Mankind was my business. The common welfare was my business. Charity, mercy, forbearance were all my business.
1: But Jacob.
2: Hear me.
1: I will.
2: You may still have a chance and hope of escaping my fate.
1: Thank you, Jacob. Thank you.
2: You will be haunted by three spirits.
1: Three, Jacob?
2: Receive them. And for your own sake, remember what has passed between us.
1: Jacob, wait. Now, don't leave me, Jacob, please. Jacob.
2: Look to see me no more. Farewell, Ebenezer.
1: Jacob.
3: Ebenezer Scrooge.
1: Huh? Oh. Who are you?
3: I am the ghost of Christmas past. Rise and walk with me.
1: Walk? In my slippers? In dressing gown and nightcap?
3: Come, we will leave by the window.
1: Oh, no. That's all very well for spirits, but I'm only a mortal and liable to fall.
3: Bear but a touch of my hand thus on your heart, and you shall be upheld in more than this. Come, Ebenezer Scrooge. Look just below us, Ebenezer Scrooge. The city and the years have been left behind. Do you know this place?
1: Well, yes, of course I know it, Spirit. I was a boy here. See? There's my old school with the cupola and the bell hanging in it.
3: An ugly, lifeless place. It looks quite deserted.
1: It was Christmas Day. All the boys had gone home for the holiday.
3: All? Who is that lonely child left behind and chided for his tears by the schoolmaster?
1: I was that child, Spirit.
4: Now, Master Ebenezer, no tears, if you please. There's nothing more degrading than self-pity. Besides, Christmas is at all important.
3: A very wise man, the schoolmaster. Don't you agree, Ebenezer?
1: Of course I don't agree. why Christmas is very important to a child of that age, Philip. Poor boy, I wish. Oh, well, it's too late now.
3: What is it?
1: Oh, nothing much. There was a boy singing a Christmas carol outside my warehouse. I wish I'd given him something, that's all.
3: Yes. Come, let's see another Christmas.

0: Now we are in the city, and that lonely boy is older. Do you know this warehouse, Ebenezer?
1: Know it? Of course I know it. I was apprenticed here.
0: Were you happy?
1: Oh, yes. I was very happy, Spirit, very happy. My employer was a kind man, and... Why, bless his heart, there he is. It's old Fezziwig alive again.
2: Christmas evening, Christmas, Ebenezer. We're having a party tonight.
3: A party, Mr. Fezziwig?
4: Oh, who's invited?
2: The butcher, the baker, the milkman, the cook. Ho-ho! Here's the fiddler already. Clear away, lads, clear away. Come, Master Fiddler, unlimber your fingers and give us something for dancing with plenty of life in it. Christmas Eve, you know, the best time of the year. God bless it.

0: A very simple and foolish man, old Fezziwig. With no head at all for business, Ebenezer Scrooge. Ah,
1: nonsense, Bill. Why, he was one of the greatest men alive.
0: Indeed.
1: I only wish...
0: Yes?
1: Oh, nothing. I was just thinking of my own clerk, Bob Cratchit, that's all.
0: Strange. But my time grows short, and there is one more place we must visit. Come,

0: Look about you, Ebenezer Scrooge. That man and woman so busy wrapping up Christmas gifts for children. Do you know them?
1: I know the woman, yes. We were to have been married. But she felt we weren't suited to each other.
0: Didn't she release you from your promise because another idol had displaced her? A golden idol?
1: Yes, she said something like that. Yes, yes, yes.
0: Great pity. Listen, they speak.
2: There, darling, I think that'll do if you'll tie the ribbon. Oh, by the way, I saw an old friend of yours this afternoon, although he didn't see me.
3: Who was it?
2: Can't you guess?
3: Was it Mr. Scrooge?
2: Mr. Scrooge it was. I passed his office window and I could see him inside.
3: Poor Ebenezer.
2: His partner lies at the point of death, I hear. And there Scrooge sat alone, quite alone in the whole world, I do believe.
3: He's a very rich man, but he has so little. No friends, no children, no one to love him at Christmas time. He must be so unhappy. And I feel very sorry for him.
1: Spirit, remove me from this place.
0: Not yet. Oh, not yet, Ebenezer Scrooge. You have seen the past. Now prepare yourself to meet the spirit of Christmas present.
1: Spirit, where are you? Don't leave me alone.
4: Be not afraid, Ebenezer Scrooge. Behold in me the spirit of Christmas present.
1: The place is strange. Where are we?
4: There below us lies Camden Town.
1: Oh, Camden Town. That's where my clerk, Bob Cratchit, lives.
4: Yes. It is he we visit. See, there below us is the street and house we seek. Not a pretty setting, is it?
1: Well, no. It isn't exactly palatial. But it probably serves its purpose. After all, he's only a clerk, you know.
4: Ah, yes. And with so many mouths to feed, it's doubtless the best he can afford. Come, we will go in.
5: Good heavens, I nearly forgot the gravy. Here, Belinda, you watch the applesauce.
6: Yes, Mother.
5: Martha, you dust off the hot plate.
6: I will.
5: And Joseph and Thomas can start setting the chairs at the table.
7: Oh, yes, Mother.
6: Yes, Mother.
5: I don't see what's keeping your father and Tiny Tim.
6: Well, perhaps the church service is extra long.
5: 10 minutes more and the goose will fall apart. And the pudding will be overdone.
6: Oh, no.
7: Here they come now. They're just turning the corner.
6: Tiny Tim's riding on Father's shoulder.
5: Oh, thank heavens. Open the door, Father, Belinda.
6: Yes, Mother. Giddy up,
8: Dobbin! Oh, Buzz, now, this is a wild horse with a black mane. He gallops and crosses and runs like the wind.
9: Hi-ho! Merry Christmas, everybody!
10: Merry Christmas! Merry Christmas, everybody!
8: Hi-ho! Down you come! Joseph, Thomas, take him off and get those hands clean for dinner.
7: Come on, Tiny Tim. Just wait till you see what's in the oven. There never was such a bird.
5: Now, don't waste any time. Everything's ready. How did he behave in church, Bob?
11: Oh, as good as gold and better. You know, somehow he gets thoughtful sitting by himself so much. Thinks of the strangest things you ever heard.
5: I know.
11: He told me coming home that he hoped that people saw him in church because he was a cripple. And it might be pleasant for them to remember upon Christmas Day who made lame beggars walk and blind men see.
5: Poor boy. Poor boy. Mm-hmm.

0: Why are there tears in your eyes, Ebenezer Scrooge?
1: Well, Cratchit never told me the boy was lame.
0: He has worn that iron brace and carried that little crutch ever since he can remember. Quiet. They gather at the table.
2: A toast. A toast to the founder of the feast. I give you Mr. Scrooge.
3: The founder of the feast, indeed. I wish I had him here. I'd give him a piece of my mind to feast upon.
4: My dear Christmas Day.
3: Well, I'll drink his health for your sake and the day's, not for his.
2: And a Merry Christmas to us all, my dears. God bless us.
5: God bless us.
2: And what do you say, Tiny Tim?
6: God bless us, everyone.

0: Come, Ebenezer Scrooge. My time is up. You must go to meet the third and last spirit.
1: Wait, spirit. Please wait. And tell me this before you leave me.
0: Yes?
1: Tell me. Will Tiny Tim live?
0: I see a vacant seat and a crutch without the owner.
1: Oh, now, don't say that.
0: If these shadows remain unaltered by the future, the child must die.
1: Spirit, no.
0: Will it not be better if he does? As you once said, it will decrease the surplus population.
1: Spirit.
0: Farewell, Ebenezer. The ghost of Christmas yet to come awaits you.
1: Where am I? What place is this? So dark and cold and thick with fog? And who are you, dark phantom with a hidden face? I fear you more than any of the others. Are you the ghost of Christmas yet to come? But this is a burial ground, neglected and overgrown with grass and weeds, the resting place of those forgotten and unloved. Why do you point to that stone? What name is written there that I must read? The letters are too dim and the fog's too heavy. Tell me, Spirit, who rests in this lonely, untended earth?
2: You are that man, Ebenezer Scrooge.
1: No, Spirit, no.
2: You are that man.
1: Spirit, hear me. I'm not the man I was. I'll not be the man I must have been but for this night. I will honor Christmas in my heart and try to keep it all the year. Hear me, Spirit. Hear me and tell me I may sponge away the writing on that terrible stone. Spirit, hear me. Spirit. Well, you're not a spirit at all. You're my own bedpost. There isn't any graveyard. This is my own room. And there's the door where I saw Marley's ghost. And there's the window where the first spirit... Why, it's broad daylight. No fog, no mist. It's a beautiful, sunny, glorious day. And people on the street all dressed in their best. And church bells, too. Must be Sunday. Oh, boy. Boy, you down there?

0: Hey, and people on the street all dressed in their best. And church bells, too. Must be Sunday. Boy, you down there?
1: Yes, sir.
0: What day is today, my fine fella?
1: What day? Why, this is Christmas Day, of course.
0: Christmas Day! Christmas Day! Then I haven't missed it. The spirits have done it all in one night. Say, hello down there.
1: Yes, sir?
0: Did you know the poultry shop at the corner?
1: I should hope so, sir.
0: An intelligent boy. A remarkable boy. So tell me, do you know if they sold the prize turkey?
1: The little one?
0: No. The great big prize turkey.
1: Oh, it's hanging there right now.
0: Go and tell him to bring it here. Yes, sir? Come back with a man and I'll give you a shilling. Come back in less than 5 minutes, you get half a crown.
1: Yes, sir!
0: Look at him run. I'll send it off to Bob Cratchit. And he shan't know who sent it. What a joke it'll be. Why, it's twice the size of Tiny Tim. Now, let me see. I'd better get dressed. I've so much to do, and it's going to be a busy day. Yes, sir, very busy day.
2: And it was a busy day. Ebenezer Scrooge was out observing Merry Christmas in the merriest way. And he looked so delighted that people just couldn't resist speaking to him.
3: Merry Christmas, Mr. Scrooge!
0: Merry Christmas! Merry Christmas!
2: Yes, and he stopped to pat children on the head.
0: Hello, son. Merry Christmas, my dear.
2: And gave shillings to beggars.
3: God bless you, Mr. Scrooge.
2: And he even went calling on his nephew. And his nephew's wife kissed him. Oh, he had a wonderful time and a wonderful Christmas.

0: The morning after Christmas, he was early at the office. Scrooge wanted to be there first, and he wanted to catch Bob Cratchit coming in late.
1: Well, Mr. Cratchit, so you finally got here, did you? Look at that clock. What do you mean by coming here this time of day?
2: Why, I'm very sorry, Mr. Scrooge. It won't happen again, sir.
1: Indeed it shan't. Indeed it shan't. Step over here to my desk, if you please.
2: Greg, it's only once a year, sir.
1: A poor sort of excuse, Mr. Cratchit. And I'm not going to stand for this sort of thing any longer. And therefore, I am about to raise your salary.
2: What was that, sir?
1: A Merry Christmas, Bob. A merrier Christmas than I've given you for many a year. I'll raise your salary and endeavor to assist your struggling family. Now make up both fires and buy a larger coal scuttle before you dot another I, Bob Cratchit.
0: And Scrooge was even better than his word. He did it all and infinitely more. And to Tiny Tim, who did not die, he was a second father. He became as good a friend and as good a man as the good old city ever knew, or any other good old city, town, or borough in the good old world. And it was always said of him that he knew how to keep Christmas well if any man alive possessed the knowledge. May that be truly said of us and all of us.

0: You know, some marmalades get some of their tang from added flavoring. While Robertson's Golden Shred gets all of its tang from Seville oranges. What would you rather have for breakfast?
1: Here, do you know something? If you stop eating bird's eye beef burgers and eat these cheap ones...
2: Aye.
1: You'll save Mum enough money to buy me a Leeds United tracksuit.
2: Fantastic.
1: I mean, they look the same, don't they?
2: Might look the same, but they don't taste the same.
1: Ah, you can't tell the difference.
2: Well, I can. The cheap one's yours.
3: Bird's eye. Somehow other beef burgers just don't taste the same.
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3: Ladies and gentlemen, we take pleasure in presenting another of the stories especially selected for us by Edwin Balmer, the distinguished editor of Red Book magazine. 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
4: Thank you, Mr. Clemenger. Arthur Summers Roach is one of the most vigorous and original of our writers. He lives most vitally in our day, and he is in a position to witness the effects of the Depression among the rich. Some who recently were rich have become penniless, as we all know. Some of these, too old to adjust themselves, have jumped out of windows. And some of the younger ones have done instead. Mr. Roach tells in his story A Kiss in Jail, which is about to be presented to you.
3: So the Great Depression has got to Bob Rangel at last. Orphaned, the family fortune whisked away. A young man can't sit around and allow his sister, who has found herself an interior decorator's job, to support him. And work was not to be had in New York. Go west, young man, go west. We find Bob in the observation car of a fast express, Chicago bound. He is watching a bejeweled lady and her overdressed daughter, obviously nouveau riche, flaunting their wealth in the face of the passengers. The dowager mother delights in showing off the butler who's traveling with them. Here is Mrs. Robinson.
5: Jenkins, we're getting off at Ovington, remember. Put those packages on the platform and be very careful of my daughter's hat box.
6: Yes, ma'am.
3: And here is Bob Rangel, the ex-society playboy who doesn't like the looks of that phony butler of Mrs. Robinson's.
7: She's certainly working that butler overtime. Doesn't look like a butler to me anyway. Jenkins, eh? I'd seen him somewhere before.
5: And Jenkins, go over to the baggage car and see if our luggage is being taken care of.
6: Yes, ma'am.
7: Why, George, I do recognize that butler. Seems to me he used to hang around that New York speakeasy of Big Abe Conley's. Racketeer of some kind.
5: Hurry along, Jenkins. They'll be in Ovington soon.
8: You're all right, young fellow. Young fellow, do you want me to bandage your arm for you?
7: Don't mind me. There's a man killed there, in the observation car. I saw him get it.
5: Oh, Max, help me up. Help me up. Can you come here a minute, young man?
7: There you are, madam. You'll be all right now. Just a little shaken up, I expect.
5: You saved our lives. I certainly wish there was some way I could thank you. You're not hurt?
7: Yes, I'm all right.
5: Did you see our butler?
7: I'm sorry, Mrs.
5: Mrs. Robinson. The Robinsons of Ovington, you know. I'd like to ask you to come home with us. It's not far from here. Our car is on its way here now. If only I could find that butler.
7: I'm sorry, Mrs. Robinson. I'm afraid your man's been killed.
5: Jenkins? Killed?
7: They couldn't get him out in time.
5: Oh, but we only hired him in New York yesterday. Oh, dear. I should have looked into his references more carefully. Now I'll have a lot of trouble in disposing of the body.
7: The railroad will help you take care of that, I'm sure.
5: But we're giving a dinner party tomorrow night. Well, what can I do? How can I find the butler?
7: If you'll excuse me, Mrs. Robinson, I mean if there's a place open in your home.
5: You're a butler?
7: On my way to Chicago, hoping I could get a job there. All my things were destroyed in this wreck, but...
5: For whom have you worked?
7: Why, I've been with the Rangels in New York since I was a boy.
5: Oh, the New York Rangels?
7: Yes, ma'am. Miss Sally Rangel is in New York, and you could write to her.
5: Oh, we won't need to write to her. She's spending the weekend with us. Arrived this very afternoon. Well, I must say I'm glad to find a butler. What is your name?
7: Robert, ma'am. Robert Simpson.
5: All right, Simpson. Will you gather up those suitcases? You can drive out with us, and Anna the maid will see to your getting a uniform.
6: butler they dragged out of a train wreck, eh?
7: Lucky, wasn't it? That is, lucky for me, not so lucky for that other chap. I suppose I can call you Anna?
6: I only work here. Say, Simpson, where have you butled before?
7: Lots of places. Where have you made it before?
6: Lots of places. Hey, you're pretty quick on the comeback, Simpson.
7: Oh, I get along.
6: Yeah, you'll have to get along working for the Robinsons, let me tell you. Say, listen, that old lady and her daughter are the crabbiest bunch I ever worked for. The only thing they give the help around here is uniforms.
7: A good break for me. This outfit seems to fit.
6: You do look pretty smooth.
7: But I lost my shirt in that wreck. And look at my shoes. The soles are all burned out from the hot coals I walked on. Wonder where I can buy some new boots around here.
6: Ovington's the nearest. The Robinsons let you go in the car, maybe, since you saved their lives. But you'll have to step on it. Guess to do from New York.
7: I'll beat it up to Ovington, then, and buy some things.
6: Say, send a telegram for me.
7: Of course.
6: Oh, don't let that booby of a chauffeur know you did it. This is just between you and me, huh?
7: Mum's the word.
6: Well, here it is, written out on this envelope. Now, I'll read it to you. You'd read it anyway, so I'll save you the trouble. Thomas Beckwith, Minerva Place, New York City. Lay off. Signed, Anna.
7: I'll take care of it.
6: You see, this Beckwith's an old beau of mine, always phoning me long distance, and it burns the madam. So I want him to quit. Here's $50 to pay for it.
7: Okay, I'll take it along.
9: Robinson, it's so good to see you again.
5: Oh, lovely to have you come. Did you enjoy the drive? Oh, you know, we had such a terrible experience this morning in the rick. But Vara and I got out of it with scarcely a scratch. Dear me, I'm so anxious for you to decorate our home.
9: Thank you, Mrs. Robinson. I'll be glad to have you.
5: Just leave your bags there. I'll have Simpson take them to your rooms immediately. Simpson? Simpson? You see, he's not quite familiar with our household yet. Simpson?
10: Coming, ma'am.
5: And I feel so fortunate in getting an old servant of yours, Miss Raynell. He was on the train, you see. And, Simpson, Miss Raynell is here.
10: How do you do, Miss Raynell?
9: Why, Simpson.
10: I don't expect you thought you'd see me so soon again, Miss Sally.
9: Why, I...
10: Mrs. Robinson was kind enough to take me on when I told her I was an old servant of yours.
9: Oh, why, of course. Yes, Mrs. Robinson. Simpson was with us for years. He was the son of our cook. Oh, it's like old times seeing him again.
10: Thank you, Miss Sally.
5: You may take Miss Raynor's things to her room, Simpson.
10: This way, Miss Sally.
9: Now, Bob Raynor, what in the world are you doing here masquerading in that silly butler's uniform?
10: Easy, sis. Take it quiet. The old dowager may hear you.
9: Well, make it snappy. What's it all about? I thought you were going to Chicago.
10: I was, but the train was wrecked. Mrs. R. and her daughter and the butler were in the same car I was. The butler was killed. I applied for the job.
9: I could have screamed when I saw you. These awful Robins.
10: Say, you know, there's something funny going on here.
9: It would be with these people. Mrs. Robinson waves her money like a flag. She just bought the Romanoff pearls, you know.
10: The Romanoff pearls?
9: And she wants her house redecorated so she can give a lot of parties and show them off.
10: Sure, a shooting that fake butler was a racketeer. I used to see him down at Big Abe Connolly's speakeasy.
9: And because the butler looked like a racketeer, you took his job when he was killed. Bob Reynolds, you're the maddest of all our mad family.
10: Sally, you've got to give me a hand. There's something fishy backstairs. The maid gave me a phony telegram this morning for some mysterious chap in New York telling him to lay off.
9: But what does it mean?
10: I don't know. Listen, I didn't send that telegram. I want you to do something for me. Is Big Abe Connolly still a friend of yours?
9: Didn't I redecorate his speakeasy for him?
10: Well, call him long distance. Ask him if he knows anything about a man named Beckwith. Lives on Minerva Place.
9: This is exciting. You don't suppose somebody's after the Romanoff pearls?
10: Maybe so.
6: Well, Simpson, I suppose you're glad dinner's over. How'd it go?
10: Not half bad. Only I didn't expect to have to wash these dishes afterwards. Didn't have to give the crockery a bath in my old place. It's almost 11 now, and I wouldn't have finished for an hour yet if you hadn't helped me.
6: Oh, you're lucky to get a night off here. Say, I was glad to help.
10: That's white of you. How about a cigarette before you turn in?
6: Thanks. All the other servants have gone to bed. I suppose the madam expects you to stay on duty. Say, Simpson, you don't look like a slave. I should think a guy like you would hate a job like this.
10: Find me a better one in these times. And when it comes to that, Anna, I should think a girl like you could find a better place than a servant's hall.
6: Maybe I will sometime.
10: If you don't marry that pestering beau of yours.
6: No danger of that. I suppose you've got a girl?
10: Well, now let me think. No, not that I can remember.
6: Well, then, if you haven't got a girl you're being true to, why not wait a minute and smoke another cigarette with me?
10: If you'll light it for me.
6: And a little kiss on the side?
10: Why not?
6: You are human, aren't you, Simpson? You kiss very well.
10: You're not so bad yourself, Anna.
6: We ought to be entitled to a little fun in this. Oh, there's that guest room buzzer. I'll answer it. Yes, miss? Yes, miss, right away, miss. That Miss Reynolds, Simpson, wants you to shake up a cocktail and bring it right away.
10: I know the kind she wants. I'll take it right up.
6: Gee, isn't that the way it always goes? Just when we were getting along so nicely. Oh, I'll go along to bed. See you tomorrow, Simpson.

0: It's about time you brought that cocktail, Simpson. Where have you been?
1: Where the dickens have you been, Sally? I thought maybe you got Connolly on the wire and found the whole thing was my imagination.
0: I should say not, Bob. I only got back from Ovington 20 minutes ago.
1: You gave him the name I told you?
0: Yes, and Bob, Connolly tried to locate the man in Minerva Place and found he'd already left New York for somewhere. It seems this Beckworth works a lot of funny rackets and...
1: Say, Sally, look out of the window. On the front lawn there.
0: What is it?
1: Looks like a man creeping through those shrubs. By George, you stay here, Sally. I'm going downstairs. There's that shadow again. Somebody's at the window. Easy does it.
2: Anna, are you there, Anna? It's Beckwith. Open the latch.
1: There. He can get it.
2: Okay, Anna. Don't make a light yet. I can get through it.
1: Take that.
3: Blast you, let me go. Anna,
1: on the button. There's another.
4: Got you, you crook.
1: Got him that time. Guess I haven't lost the old punch. Knocked him cold. Who's coming now?
5: Who's in that pantry? What is it?
1: It's Simpson, Anna. Turn on the light.
5: What? What does this mean? Who's that man?
1: Quiet, girl. Just keep your hands out of that apron. Glad to see you're still dressed.
5: What are you trying to fix on me, you...
1: Sure, here's your boyfriend, Anna. I didn't send that telegram, and he came.
5: You...
1: A nice little plant you'd set, didn't you? The Romanoff pearls, eh?
5: You dirty sneak.
1: Naughty girl. You just take it easy and keep your hands up. Got the goods on you this time, Anna.
5: So, you're a dick, eh? I might have known. I suppose you followed poor Salvini on the train up here. I'd have known it was an accident that finds you so ready to take his place when he was killed.
1: Help this gangster to his feet, will you? And no tricks.
5: You punk flatfoot. We'll meet again one of these days, Mr. Simpson.
1: Maybe. When you're mating someplace else and I'm buckling someplace else.
5: What? Say... Are you letting us go?
1: Scram out of that window with this bird as fast as you can. I kissed you tonight, Anna, and, well, we can't send little girls we've kissed to jail, but we can send them out of the house.
0: So you let the burglars go, Bob. Why? That maid had a trunk full of stolen jewels.
1: Well, I guess she had a lot of stuff, all right.
0: Well, why did you let her go?
1: I kissed her, Sally.
0: Kissed her?
1: Well, that's it, and it's bad enough to kiss and tell, but you certainly can't kiss in jail.
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8: So long as these problems are not solved, so long as ignorance and poverty remain on earth, these words cannot be useless.
9: These are the words which preface the seventh and final broadcast based on Victor Hugo's great novel, Les Miserables. WOR and the Mutual Network present Orson Welles, distinguished young author, actor, and director, in an adaptation of the book which he has created especially for radio. Each episode portrays some development in the progress of Jean Valjean, a role played by Orson Welles, who is also heard as he reads the narrative passages. Part 7. The final episode of Les Miserables.
8: In Paris, on the 16th of February, 1833, there was celebrated the marriage of Cosette Fauchelevent to Marius Pontmercy. The date of the wedding was Mardi Gras, and the ceremonies were held in a city gay with flowers and merrymaking. The bride's father, Monsieur Fauchelevent, having suffered a severe accident to his arm, was not present.
10: Father, how good to see you. We missed you yesterday, but you've really come too early. Cosette is still asleep, but I can tell you the news. You are to come and live with us. It has all been decided. You are part of our happiness, Father. Cosette and I insist you share it with us.
11: Monsieur.
10: Is anything wrong? Is your arm still troubling you?
11: There is nothing wrong with my arm.
10: Is it wise for you to take the bandage off so soon?
11: There has never been anything wrong with it. You can see for yourself.
10: But yesterday you didn't come to our wedding. It was because you hurt your hand.
11: It was the best that I should be absent from your marriage.
10: Your pardon, Father, I don't know what you're talking about.
11: Marius, I'm a convict. I've been in the galleys.
10: The galleys? You? Cosette's father?
11: Before God, I am not the father of Cosette. I am a peasant of Faverolles. And my name is not Fauchelevent. It is Jean Valjean. That is true, monsieur.
10: I believe you.
11: Cosette is very dear to me, but... Well, 10 years, I didn't know Cosette existed 10 years ago. I am, after all, a passerby in her life. And today, our roads separate. She is now Madame Pontmercy. I can do nothing for her. I leave her to your care, monsieur.
10: But you could have kept your secret. No one would have known.
11: Perhaps not, monsieur, but I shall always know. You think I might have been happy with you. I... Have I the right to be happy? Suppose I remain, Monsieur Fauchelevent. I come to stay with you. We are together. And some fine day, while we're laughing and chatting, you hear a voice shout, Jean Valjean, and the police spring out of the shadow and tear off my mask. What then?
12: Father. Father, dearest. I've missed you so.
10: Cosette. We're talking of business.
12: Father, you're pale. Does your arm hurt you?
11: It is well.
12: What is it, then? Are you sad?
11: No.
12: Then kiss me. That's better. Now I shall stay.
10: Cosette, darling, We have something to finish.
12: You still want me to go? Very well, I shall. But don't be long, please.
10: Poor Cosette.
11: You must not tell her about me. I entreat you, monsieur. Cosette doesn't know what this world is. The world of the convict and the galleys. Promise me that she shall never know.
10: I will keep your secret.
11: Thank you, monsieur. It is all nearly finished. There is one thing left.
10: What?
11: You think, monsieur, you think I should not see Cosette again?
10: I think it would be for the best.
11: Yes. Yes. Very well, monsieur. I shall not see her again.
8: Jean Valjean was a convict. But the bridegroom, Marius, did not know the story of his crimes. There are many crimes, and hunger was one of these in the year of our Lord, 1796.
1: Jean Valjean, before you are sentenced, have you nothing to say to this court?
13: I was hungry, that's all, Excellency. My sister, she and her little ones, we live at Faverolles, Excellency. I'm a pruner. In the season, I earn 18 sous a day, and that's all. It's very hard, Excellency, and they're all hungry, Excellency. Much more hungry than me.
1: Prisoner, this court finds, proven finally against you, the crime for which you are on trial, namely the burglary of a loaf of bread.
13: Excellency, what does that mean?
1: It means you're a thief. Guilty. 5 years in the galleys.
8: The galleys. 5 years at the oar of a prison ship. 5 years for his first offense.
1: Jean Valjean, thief.
14: Guilty.
10: Attempted escape.
1: Guilty.
15: Prisoner, sentence extended.
1: 3 years. Jean Valjean, thief.
14: Guilty.
10: Escape in the second attempt.
1: Guilty.
15: Prisoner, sentence extended.
1: 3 years. Jean Valjean, thief.
14: Guilty.
10: Escape in the third attempt.
1: Guilty.
15: Prisoner, sentence extended.
1: 3 years. Jean Valjean, thief.
14: Guilty.
10: Escape in the first, second, and third attempts.
1: Guilty.
10: Escape in the fourth attempt and resistance.
1: Guilty.
15: Prisoner, sentence extended in the double chain.
10: 5 years.
1: Jean Valjean, your term has expired. Here is your passport.
11: Give it to me. I can read. I've learned to read. Let me look at it. The bearer is a liberated convict having been 19 years in the galleys for stealing a loaf of bread. Original sentence, 5 years. Additional servitude, 14 years. The holder of this passport is a very dangerous man. Excellency, what does that mean?
1: It means you're free.
8: What had been the life of this soul? In weariness, in agony, under the whip, under the chain, in the cell, on the convict's bed of plank, under the burning sun of the galleys, Jean Valjean turned to his conscience and reflected. Human society had done him nothing but injury. He had no weapon but his hate. He had resolved to sharpen it in the galleys, and he had taken it with him when he went out. So the passport was right. The yellow passport, which described Jean Valjean as a very dangerous man. It was right that October night in 1815.
16: Come in. Come in, monsieur. Shut the door.
11: Listen to me. Listen to me. I'm a convict. You hear that? 4 days ago, they let me out. I've walked all the way from Toulon. I've been 19 years in the galleys. Look, I have money. I'll pay you.
16: Sit down, monsieur. Make yourself comfortable.
11: Wait. Did you hear what I said? I said I was a convict. What is this place? It's not an inn. Is this your house?
16: No. No, this is not my house. It is the house of Christ.
11: What are you? A priest? Aren't you afraid of me?
16: No, monsieur. Aren't you afraid of me?
8: Another crime of Jean Valjean's, of which Marius knew nothing. A crime committed that October night, 18 years before,
14: in the house of the Bishop of Dieppe. It was the bishop himself who opened the door that night to the convict, Jean Valjean. He made a place for him at his table and gave him a bed in his best chamber, the first bed Jean Valjean had slept in for 19 years. And Jean Valjean lay in his bed, sleepless, all through that long October night. He had many thoughts. He thought first of the goodness of the Bishop of D, and then thought of his silver. The bishop's silver. 6 silver plates. He had seen them at dinner. 200 francs worth of silver, double his pay for 19 years' labor in the chains. It is true that he stole them. It is true that Jean Valjean stole the plates from the Bishop of Dieppe. It is true that he sold these plates for 200 francs, and that he used this money to make himself rich. Under the name of Madeleine in the district of Montreux, he set up a workshop for the manufacture of synthetic jet. He prospered. He built a great factory. He became mayor of the city. It is true that Jean Valjean did this with the 6 silver plates he stole that night from the Bishop of Dieppe. It is true also that Jean Valjean was never convicted of this crime.
16: Yes, monsieur.
17: We are the police, monseigneur.
11: Police officer.
17: Silence, prisoner. Monseigneur, this man has been apprehended on the highway in the criminal possession of your plate.
16: Good morning, Valjean.
17: You recognize him, monseigneur. That is enough. Here is your silver.
16: Yes, but where are my candlesticks?
17: Here are the stolen plates, monseigneur. Were there candlesticks also?
16: Oh, yes. They are of silver like the rest. Valjean, where are my candlesticks?
11: I didn't take them.
16: Monsieur Valjean, I don't think you understood. I gave you the candlesticks as well.
11: What do you mean?
17: Monseigneur, the prisoner was running off with your plate.
16: And he told you that they were given him by an old priest with whom he had lodged the night. And you brought him here.
17: Yes, monseigneur. Then it's true what he told me?
16: I have given him the silver.
17: Then we can let him go?
16: Of course.
11: But they aren't mine.
16: Monsieur, the plates and the candlesticks are yours. Take them. But never forget you have promised me to use this silver to become an honest man.
11: I have promised you.
16: Jean Valjean, I have purchased your soul. I withdraw it from the spirit of perversity, and I give it to Almighty God.
14: Jean Valjean ran out of the city and made haste into the open country. A little gypsy boy passed by him and dropped a penny. Jean Valjean put his foot on the penny and ran after the boy, but he never found him. Another crime. He knew then that he must either conquer or be conquered. It was after this that Jean Valjean, the poor farmer, who became a galley slave, established himself in Montreux as Monsieur Madeleine, the owner of a great factory and a public official. So Jean Valjean was sentenced forever to a new life. And a miracle was worked in his soul by the Bishop of D. Marius knew the father of his bride, Monsieur Fauchelevent, and it came to be that he found out the convict, Jean Valjean. But Marius never heard of the wealthy manufacturer, Monsieur Madeleine, the inventor of a process for the manufacture of imitation jet, the public benefactor, the mayor of Montreux, who, like Fauchelevent, was Jean Valjean. In 1823, this Madeleine was a quiet, hopeful man with but 2 thoughts in his heart: to conceal his name and to sanctify his life, to escape from men and to return to God. But even in 1823, Jean Valjean was wanted by the police. And there came a dark day in that year when they thought they had him. Certainly a man who looked like Jean Valjean was arrested and accused of Jean Valjean's crime, the theft of a penny. And certainly Jean Valjean, known as Madeleine, attended this man's trial.
18: Monsieur Madeleine.
11: Your Honor, the judge.
18: Your note was sent in to me, monsieur. Permit me to say that your presence in this court is an unexpected compliment. Oh,
11: thanks, sir.
18: Will you sit here, Monsieur Madeleine? We will resume the trial.
19: Your Excellency, the judge. Your Honor, Monsieur Madeleine, gentlemen of the jury. Who is this man? He is Jean Valjean, accused of one crime for which he is on trial, but he is wanted for another. Highway robbery committed for the gain of one penny from a small boy encountered on the fields outside of D. Convict this Jean Valjean, and he shall be tried again.
11: What does the man say for himself? May I question him?
18: Why, if it will interest you, Monsieur Madeleine.
11: Thank you. Monsieur Valjean, how long have you been a pruner?
18: His honor is speaking to you, prisoner. Reply to him.
11: I don't know, monsieur. My name isn't Valjean. Look here, I'm telling the truth. You've only to ask if it isn't so. Ask how stupid I am. Ask if... I don't know what you want of me.
18: Officers, enforce order. I am about to pronounce sentence on this man.
19: One moment. Your Excellency. Your Excellency, may I be permitted a few words on behalf of the accused? I'd like to tell you about Jean Valjean.
18: Why, certainly, Monsieur Madeleine.
19: Excellency, they were right when they told you that Jean Valjean was an outlaw. It's true he was a galley slave. It's true he was a criminal. The pennies were stolen, and the loaf of bread, and the bishop was robbed. But mark you, gentlemen, the galleys make the galley slave. This man was a poor peasant, an idiot. He was changed in the galleys. He was stupid. He was made wicked. He was saved later by indulgence and kindness, as he was lost by severity. You won't understand this. There are some things which cannot be told. I cannot relate to you the story of Jean Valjean's life. Someday you will know it. He has done what he could. He has disguised himself under another name. He has desired to enter again amongst honest men. It seems this cannot be. Gentlemen, your prisoner is not he who is on trial before you. Release this man. He is innocent. Gentlemen, I am Jean Valjean.
20: Jean Valjean, you are charged with concealing your identity and changing your name. How do you plead?
11: Guilty.
20: Jean Valjean, you are sentenced to hard labor in the galleys under the double chain for the rest of your life.
21: But Jean Valjean escaped from the galleys that same year and was never retaken. He was hunted. For 11 years he lived in the shadows, cowering. Sometimes no more than a step from the terrible creature who pursued him, the policeman, Javert. But now Javert was no more. Small comfort now. Cosette was no more. She belonged to another. She whose childhood was passed in his sight like a summer's day. Whose cares were his only care. Whose joys were his only joy. Who shared with him his only happiness in a long lifetime of misery. Who owned his heart and a whole lifetime of love. Her he had given up. Totally. He was wealthy. He relinquished wealth. He was free, he relinquished freedom. We have seen Jean Valjean give up the world to save a man from the galleys. The cost was not so great to him as this.
22: I have purchased your soul. I withdraw it from the spirit of perversity, and I give it to Almighty God.
21: We have seen many things happen to Jean Valjean of which Marius and even Cosette never learned. We have seen crimes which Marius judged without knowing. And more than that, we have beheld the resurrection and transfiguration of a human soul. We know the story without retelling it of Cosette's mother. We have seen Jean Valjean's Fauchelevent, the father of Cosette. And we have seen him at the barricades, saving Marius from the insurrection, so that Marius could take Cosette from him. We have seen him dragging Marius through the hideous muck of the Paris sewers and into safety. It is only important to remember here that Marius was unconscious. That Marius knew nothing of the manner of his rescue and never dreamt that Jean Valjean or Monsieur Fauchelevent was his savior. During the months which followed, Jean Valjean came no longer to the house where Marius Pontmercy lived with his wife Cosette in the Rue de Cablère. But shopkeepers in the neighborhood noticed that every day an old man dressed in black, came towards that street. When there were but a few houses left between him and this street which appeared to attract him, his pace became so slow that at times it appeared as if he ceased to move. And when he reached the street, he stopped, trembled, put his head with a kind of gloomy timidity beyond the corner of the last house, and looked into the street. There was in that tragic look something which resembled the bewilderment of the impossible and the reflection of a forbidden paradise. He remained thus a few minutes, as if he had been stone. Later, the old man ceased to go as far as this corner, and then one day, he did not appear. Jean Valjean was very ill.
11: Come in.
12: Father.
11: Cosette. Is it you, Cosette?
12: Father, where have you been? Why have you left us so long?
11: Oh, so you're here, Monsieur Marius. You forgive me.
10: Forgive you? He asked me to forgive him after what he has done for me.
11: Monsieur, I have done nothing for you.
10: Nothing? You saved my life.
11: You must be mistaken, monsieur.
10: I was mistaken, but not now. Perhaps you've forgotten a certain coachman. A coachman who drove you through the streets of Paris during the fighting. He has told me everything.
12: Marius, what do you mean?
10: But for your father, I wouldn't be alive today. My darling, he was the man. That barricade, the sewer, he went through it for me, for you, Cosette. He bore me through death in every form. Why have you not told it before?
11: I told the truth.
10: No, not the whole truth. I owe my life to you.
12: Father, your hands are colder. Are you suffering?
11: No. I am not suffering. On the contrary, my little one, I'm very well, only...
12: Only what, Father?
11: I shall die in a few minutes.
12: Father!
11: It is nothing to die. It is frightful not to live.
10: Father, here, we will help you. Cosette, he must lie down.
11: Now, children, I want you to listen to me. This money belongs to you. I've written you a letter about it. 600,000 francs. Every penny earned honestly from the jet factory at Montreux. I shall have lost my life if you do not enjoy it. You see, the black jet comes from England, and the white jet comes from Norway. You understand then how much money can be made, and then the class must be bent, not soldered. It's all written out. There. Now come closer. Come closer, both of you.
12: Father.
11: You'll weep for me a little. Not too much. You must amuse yourselves a great deal, my children. 12 dozen cost only 10 francs and sell for 16. That's really a good business. And you can be rich without concern. You'll find my letter, Cosette. I've written it all down to you. And, Cosette, I bequeath the 2 candlesticks. There, on the mantel. They are silver, but to me they are gold. They are diamond. They were given me by the good Bishop of D. I wonder, will he be satisfied with me in heaven? I've done what I could.
10: Father, do you want a priest?
11: No. I have one.
21: He had fallen backward. The light from those silver candlesticks, the candlesticks of the Bishop of D, fell upon him. His white face looked up toward heaven. He let Cosette and Marius cover his hands with kisses. For Jean Valjean was dead. That night was starless and very dark. It is certain that in that gloom, some mighty angel was standing with outstretched wings, awaiting this soul.
22: Jean Valjean, I have purchased your soul. I withdraw it from the spirit of perversity, and I give it to Almighty God.

WOR and the Mutual Network have brought you the seventh and final episode of Les Miserables. Orson Welles, distinguished young author, actor, and director, played the role of Jean Valjean and was also heard reading the narrative passages. Assisting Mr. Welles were Frank Reddick as the bishop, William Johnstone as Marius, Virginia Wells as Cosette, and Ray Collins and Hiram Sherman. WOR and the Mutual Network have taken great pleasure in bringing to its listeners this unusual radio version of one of the world's great stories, the credit for which is due to everyone who participated in the production.

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0: Best Play, the series of hour-length dramas selected from the outstanding successes of the New York stage. Now, John Chapman, drama critic of the New York Daily News, is here to introduce Eva Le Galyon and Stuffed Cotsworth with Paul McGrath and Horace Braham in Macbeth by William Shakespeare. Mr. Chapman.
1: Thank you, Fred Collins, and welcome, audience. Like all the other works of Shakespeare, Macbeth has been subject to alterations, trimmings, and treatments ever since Elizabethan times, and it is quite likely that the author himself, being a practical actor, did quite a lot of monkeying with the script after the first draft was completed. Any play, no matter how bad or how trivial, is subject to interpretations by the people who are producing it and acting it. The works of Shakespeare, being the greatest we have had in the history of the stage or the history of literature, are so filled with life and color and strength that they lend themselves to an endless variety of interpretations. Macbeth can be played in many ways. Our principal actors at this performance, Eva Le Galyon and Stotz Cotsworth, are devoted Shakespeareans, and they are interested in Macbeth as a study of progressive crime. They see the drama as a story of the dreadful ambition of Lady Macbeth and the manner in which this ambition brought about the disintegration and doom of her husband. The locale is the Scotland of the 11th century. And, of course, the drama begins, as it must begin, with the meeting of the three weird sisters on the moor.
2: When shall we three meet again? In thunder, lightning, or in rain?
3: When the hurly-burly's done. When the battle's lost and won.
2: That will be ere the set of sun.
3: Where the place?
4: Upon the lea.
2: There to meet with Macbeth.
5: I come, Grey Malkin.
3: Had a cold. And all.

0: Those are the voices of the three weird sisters, the witches, who await the coming of Macbeth. They are real, these witches, as the spirit of evil, of destiny, is real. Their influence on Macbeth and Lady Macbeth's influence on her husband is desolate and tragic. As we meet Macbeth first, a warrior in the service of Duncan, King of Scotland, a great battle is at hand on a wide Scottish heath. Macbeth and his fellow general, Banquo, lead the forces of Duncan against the invading Norwegian army. And the Thane of Ross, with tidings for the king, rides from the battlefield across the heath to Duncan's encampment.
1: The worthy Thane of Ross. Hail, brave friend. Say unto us the knowledge of the broil as thou didst leave it.
2: Doubtful it stood, as two spent swimmers that do cling together and choke their art. The Norwegian lord, assisted by that most disloyal traitor, the Thane of Cawdor, began a dismal conflict. But brave Macbeth, disdaining fortune, with his brandished steel carved out his passage till he faced the slave.

0: Hodor began a dismal conflict. But brave Macbeth, disdaining fortune, with his brandished steel carved out his passage till he faced the slave, which ne'er shook hands nor bade farewell to him till he unseamed him from the nave to the chaps and fixed his head upon our battlements.
1: Ah, valiant cousin, worthy gentleman.
0: And to conclude, the victory fell on us.
1: Great happiness. No more that Thane of Cawdor shall deceive our bosom interest. Go, pronounce his present death, and with his former title, greet Macbeth.
2: Where hast thou been, sister?
3: In Shrine.
2: To where thou? A sailor's wife.
4: People lived with witchcraft in 11th century Scotland. It was both good and evil, science and sin. It explained the unexplainable. On the heath between the battlefield and Duncan's encampment, the three witches, the weird sisters, meet again. They're here to meet with Macbeth and Banquo as they had promised they would do. And they circle a boiling cauldron.
2: And I another.
5: Look what I have. Show me. Show me.
2: Here I have a pilot thumb, wrecked as homeward he did come. A drum. A drum. Macbeth doth come.
3: And Banquo with him.
2: The weird sisters, hand in hand. Posters of the sea and land. Thus to go about. Thrice to thine. And thrice to mine, and thrice again to make up nine. Leave. The charm's wound up.
6: So foul and fair a day I have not seen.
7: How far is called a forest?
6: What are these? So withered and so wild in their attire that look not like the inhabitants of the earth, and yet aren't?
8: Speak if you can. What are you?
9: All hail, Macbeth. Hail to thee, Thane of Glamis.
3: All hail, Macbeth. Hail to thee, Thane of Cawdor.
2: All hail, Macbeth. That shalt be king hereafter.
6: Good sir, why do you start and seem to fear things that do sound so fair? In the name of truth, are ye fantastical or that indeed which outwardly ye show? My noble partner, you greet with present grace and great prediction of noble having and of royal hope. That he seems rapt withal. To me, you speak not.
9: Hail,
3: hail.
2: Banquo, hail.
9: Lesser than Macbeth and greater.
3: Not so happy, yet much happier.
2: Thou shalt get king, though thou be in us.
6: What?
3: So all hail, Macbeth and Banquo. Banquo and Macbeth, all hail.
8: Stay, you imperfect. Speakers, tell me more. By Sinel's death, I know I am Thane of Glamis, but how of Cawdor? The Thane of Cawdor lives, a prosperous gentleman, and to be king stands not within the prospect of belief, no more than to be Cawdor. Say from whence you owe this strange intelligence, or why upon this blasted heat you stop our way with such prophetic greeting. Speak, I charge you.
6: I vanished. The earth hath bubbles as the water has, and these are up and whither are they vanished?
8: Into the air. And what seemed corporal melted as breath into the wind. Would they have stayed?
6: Were such things here as we do speak about, or have we eaten on the insane root that takes the reason prisoner?
8: Your children shall be king.
6: You shall be king.
8: And Thane of Cawdor, too, went it not so.
6: To the selfsame tune and words. Who's here? Is Ross.
0: The king hath happily received Macbeth the news of thy success. And when he reads thy personal venture in the rebels' fight, his wonders and his praises do contend which should be thine or his. And for an earnest of a greater honor, he bade me from him call thee Thane of Cawdor. In which addition, hail, most worthy Thane, for it is thine.
6: What? Can the devil speak true?
8: The Thane of Cawdor lives. Why do you dress me in borrowed robes?
0: Who was the Thane lives yet, but under heavy judgment bears that life which he deserves to lose. Treason's capital, confessed and proved, have overthrown him.
8: Glamis and Thane of Cawdor, the greatest is behind. Thanks for your pains. Banquo, do you not hope your children shall be kings? When those that gave the Thane of Cawdor to me promised

0: No less to them?
1: That trusted home might yet enkindle you under the crown besides the Thane of Cawdor. But 'tis strange, and oftentimes, to win us to our harm, the instruments of darkness tell us truths, win us with honest trifles, to betray us in deepest consequence. Cousin, a word, I pray you.
2: Two truths are told, as happy prologues to the swelling act of the imperial theme. I am Thane of Cawdor. Yet why do I yield to that suggestion whose horrid image doth unfix my hair and make my seated heart knock at my ribs against the use of nature? Present fears are less than horrible imaginings. My thought, whose murder yet is but fantastical, shakes so my single state of man that function is smothered in surmise. And nothing is but what is not.
3: Thus, Macbeth, his heart pounding, his mind racing, tries to banish the thoughts that come to him. He cannot. He reaches Duncan's encampment and hears the king fix the line of succession to the throne.
4: We will establish our estate upon our eldest, Malcolm, whom we name hereafter the Prince of Cumberland.
3: Then, indeed, does Macbeth's mind race.
2: The Prince of Cumberland. That is a step on which I must fall down, or else I'll leap, for in my way it lies. Stars, hide your fires. Let not light see my black and deep desires. The eye weak at the hand. Yet let that be which the eye fears when it is done to see.
3: Meanwhile, at Macbeth's castle, Lady Macbeth reads a letter her lord has sent her.
5: They met me in the day of success, and I have learned by the perfectest report they have more in them than mortal knowledge. When I burned in desire to question them further, they made themselves air, into which they vanished. Whilst I stood wrapped in the wonder of it, came missives from the king who all hailed me, Thane of Cawdor, by which title before these weird sisters saluted me and referred me to the coming on of time with hail, King, that shalt be. This have I thought good to deliver thee, my dearest partner of greatness, that thou mightst not lose the dues of rejoicing by being ignorant of what greatness is promised thee. Lay it to thy heart, and farewell. Glum thou art, and Cawdor, and shalt be what thou art promised. Yet do I fear thy nature. It is too full of the milk of human kindness to catch the nearest way. Thou wouldst be great, not without ambition, but without the illness should attend it. What thou wouldst highly, that wouldst thou holily. Wouldst not play false, and yet wouldst wrongly win. Thou'st have great glam, that which cries, thus must thou do if thou have it. And that which rather thou dost fear to do than wishest should be undone. Hie thee hither, that I may pour my spirits in mine ear, and chastise with the valor of my tongue all that impedes thee from the golden round which fate and metaphysical aid doth seem to have thee crowned withal.
6: My lady.
5: What is your tidings?
6: The king comes here tonight.
5: That mad to say it. Is not thy master with him, who would so would have informed for preparation?
6: So please you, it is true. Our Thane is coming. One of my fellows had the speed of him, who almost dead for breath, had scarcely more than would make up his message.
5: Give him tire tending. He brings great news. A raven himself is hoarse. that croaks the fatal entrance of Duncan under my battlements. Come, you spirits that tend on mortal thoughts. Unsex me here. And fill me from the crown to the toe top full of direst cruelty. Make thick my blood. Stop up the access and passage to remorse that no compunctious visitings of nature shake my fell purpose. Nor keep peace between the effect and it. Come to my woman's breasts and take my milk for gall, you murdering ministers, wherever in your sightless substances you wait on nature's mischief. Come, thick night, and pall thee in the dunnest smoke of hell, that my keen knife see not the wound it makes, nor heaven peeps through the blanket of the dark to cry, hold, hold! Great Glanz, worthy Cawdor, greater than both by the all-hail hereafter.
2: No.
5: Thy letters have transported me beyond this ignorant present, and I feel now the future in the instant.
2: My dearest love, Duncan comes here tonight.
5: And when goes hence?
2: Tomorrow, as he purposes.
5: Never shall sun that morrow see. Your face, my thane, is as a book where men may read strange matters. To beguile the time, look like the time. Bear welcome in your eye, your hand, your tongue. Look like the innocent flower. But be the serpent under it. He that's coming must be provided for. And you shall put this night's great business into my dispatch, which shall to all our nights and days to come give solely sovereign sway and masterdom.
2: We will speak further.
5: Only look up clear. To alter favor ever is to fear. Leave all the rest to me.
3: When the king has come and has been greeted by Macbeth and Lady Macbeth, and when the king and all his train have been seated at table, then Macbeth, his fixed smile of welcome fading from his face, leaves his banquet hall to be alone.
2: If it were done when 'tis done, then 'twere well it were done quickly. If the assassination could trammel up the consequence and catch with his surcease success, that but this blow might be the be-all and the end-all here. But here upon this bank and shoal of time we jump the life to come. But in these cases we still have judgment here. That we but teach bloody instructions which being taught return to plague the inventor. This even-handed justice commends the ingredients of our poisoned chalice to our own lips. He's here in double trust. First, as I am his kinsman and his subject, strung both against the deed. Then as his host, who should against his murderer shut the door, not bear the knife myself. Besides, this Duncan hath borne his faculties so meek, hath been so clear in his great office, that his virtues will plead like angels trumpet-tongued against the deep damnation that is taking off, and pity like a naked newborn babe striding the blast, or heaven's cherubim enhorsed upon a sightless courier's of the air, shall blow the horrid deed in every eye, that tears shall drown the wind. I have no spur to prick the sides of my intent, but only vaulting ambition, which all leaps itself and falls on the other. How now, what news?
5: He has almost supped. Why have you left the chamber?
2: Have he asked for me?
5: No, you not, he has.
2: We will proceed no further in this business.
0: He hath honored me of late, and I have bought golden opinions from all sorts of people, which would be worn now and then, newest lost, not cast aside so soon.
5: Was the hope drunk wherein you rest yourself? Has it slept since, and wakes it now to look so green and pale at what it did so freely? From this time, such I account thy love. Art thou afeard to be the same in thine own act and valor as thou art in desire? Wouldst thou have that which thou esteem'st the ornament of life? Or live a coward in thine own esteem, letting I dare not wait upon I would, like the poor cat in the adage?
0: Prithee, peace, I dare do all that may become a man. Who dares do more is none.
5: What beast was then that made you break this enterprise to me? When you durst do it, then you were a man. Nor time, nor place did then adhere, and yet you would make both. They have made themselves, and that their fitness now does unmake you. I have given suck, and know how tender it is to love the babe that milks me. I would, while it was smiling in my face, have plucked my nipple from his boneless gums and dashed the brains out, had I so sworn, as you have done to this.
0: If we should fail.
5: We fail. But screw your courage to the sticking place. And we'll not fail. When Duncan is asleep, whereto the rather shall his day's hard journey soundly invite him, his two chamberlains will I with wine and wassail so convince that memory, the warder of the brain, shall be a fume and the receipt of reason, a limbic only. When in swinish sleep their drenched natures lie as in a death, what cannot you and I perform upon the unguarded Duncan? What not put upon his spongy officers, who shall bear the guilt of our great quell?
2: Bring forth men, children only, for thy undaunted metal should compose nothing but mail.
0: Will it not be received when we have marked with blood those sleepy two of his own chamber and used their very daggers that they have done?
5: Who dares receive it, other, as we shall make our griefs and clamor roar upon his death?
0: I am settled, and bend up each corporal agent to this terrible feat.
2: Away, and mark the time with fairest show. False face must hide what the false heart does know.
3: Now the castle is dark and sleeping. Macbeth, in the empty courtyard, turns to a sleepy servant.
7: Go with thy mistress. When my drink is ready, she strike upon the bell. Get thee to bed.
0: Is this a dagger which I see before me? My handle toward my hand? Come, let me clutch thee. I have thee not, and yet I see thee still. Art thou not fatal vision, sensible to feeling as to sight? Or art thou but a dagger of the mind, a false creation proceeding from the heat-oppressed brain? I see thee yet, in form as palpable as this which now I draw. Thou marshalst me the way that I was going, and such an instrument I was to use. Mine eyes are made the fools of the other senses. Or else, worth all the rest. I see thee still, and on thy blade and dudgeon gouts of blood, which was not so before. There's no such thing. It is the bloody business which informs thus to mine eyes. Now, for the one half world, nature seems dead, and wicked dreams abuse the curtained sleep. Witchcraft celebrates pale Hecate's offerings, and withered murder, alarmed by his sentinel, the wolf whose howls his watch, thus with his stealthy pace, with Tarquin's ravishing strides, towards his design moves like a ghost. Thou, sure and firm set earth. Hear not my steps which way they walk, for be thy very stones break of my whereabout, and take the present horror from the time which now suits with it. Whiles I threat, he lives. Words to the heat of deeds too cold breath gives. I go, and it is done. The bell invites me. Hear it not, Duncan, for it is a knell that summons thee to heaven or to hell.
3: Macbeth goes slowly into the castle, and slowly, almost reluctantly, past the king's guards, whom Lady Macbeth has stupefied with wine, and enters the king's chamber. In the room beyond, Lady Macbeth waits.
5: That which hath made them drunk hath made me bold. What hath quenched them hath given me fire. Hark! Ah, peace. It was the owl that shrieked, the fatal bellman that gives us sternest good night. About it. The doors are open, and the surfeited grooms do mock their charge with snores. I have drugged their possets that death and nature do contend about them, whether they live or die.
8: Who's there? What ho?
5: Alack! I am afraid they have awaked, and 'tis not done. The attempt and not the deed confounds us. Hark! I laid their daggers ready. He could not miss them. Had he not resembled my father as he slept, I had done it. My husband...
0: I have done the deed. Didst thou not hear a noise?
5: I heard the owl scream and the crickets cry. Did not you speak?
0: When?
5: Now.
0: As I descended?
5: Aye.
0: Hark! Who lies in the second chamber?
5: Donald Bane.
0: This is a sorry sight.
5: A foolish thought to say a sorry sight.
0: As one did laugh in sleep, and one cried murder, that they did wake each other. I stood and heard them, but they did say their prayers and address them again to sleep.
5: There are two lodged together.
0: One cried, God bless us and our men, the other, as they had seen me with these hangman's hands. Listening their fear, I could not say our men when they did say, God bless us.
5: Consider it not so deeply.
0: But wherefore could I not pronounce our men? I had most need of blessing, and our men stuck in my throat.
5: These deeds must not be thought after these ways, so it will make us mad.
0: Before I heard a voice cry, sleep. No more. Macbeth does murder sleep. The innocent sleep. Sleep that knits up the raveled sleeve of care. The death of each day's life. Sore labor's bath. Balm of hurt minds. Great nature's second course. Chief nourisher in life's feast.
5: What do you mean?
0: Till it cried, sleep no more, to all the house. Dams have murdered sleep, and therefore Cawdor shall sleep no more. Macbeth shall sleep no more.
5: Who was it that thus cried? Why, worthy thane, you do unbend your noble strength to think so brain sickly on things. Go, get some water, and wash this filthy witness from your hand. Why did you bring these daggers from the place? They must lie there. Go carry them and smear the sleepy grooms with blood.
0: I'll go no more. I am afraid to think what I have done. Look on't again, I dare not.
5: Infirm of purpose. Give me the daggers. Sleeping in the dead are but as pictures. It is the eye of childhood that fears a painted devil. If you do bleed, I'll gild the faces of the grooms with all. For it must seem they are guilt.
0: Whence is that knocking? Thou is't with me when every noise appalls me. What hands are here? Drach! They pluck out mine eyes. Will all great Neptune's ocean wash this blood clean from my hand? No. This my hand will rather the multitudinous seas incarnadine, making the green one red.
5: My hands are of your color, but
8: I shame to wear a heart so white. Hear a knocking at the south entry. Retire we to our chamber. A little water clears us of this deed. How easy is it then? Your constancy hath left you unattended. Hark, more knocking. Get on your nightgown, lest occasion call us and show us to be watchers. Be not lost so poorly in your thoughts.
7: To know my deed, 'twere best not know myself. Wake, Duncan, with thy knocking. I would thou couldst.
9: Oh, here's a knocking indeed. Knock, knock, knock. Who's there in the name of Beelzebub? Knock, knock. Who's there in the other devil's name? Anon, anon! My Lord Macduff.
1: Thy master stirring? Ah, my knocking has wakened him. Here he comes. Good morrow, noble sir.
10: Macduff, good morrow.
1: Is the king stirring, worthy thane?
10: Not yet.
1: He did command me to call timely on him. I'd almost slipped the hour.
10: I'll bring you to him.
1: I know this is a joyful trouble to you, yet 'tis one.
10: A labor we delight in physics, pain. This is the door.
1: I'll make so bold to call, for 'tis my limited service. Your heart cannot conceive, no name it.
10: What's the matter?
1: Confusion now hath made his masterpiece. Most sacrilegious murder hath broke open the Lord's anointed temple and stole thence the life of the building.
10: What is it you say, the life? We knew his majesty.
1: Approach the chamber and destroy your sight with a new gorgon. Do not bid me speak, see, and then speak yourselves. Awake! Awake! Ring the alarm bell, murder and treason! Banquo and Donald Bay Malcolm, awake! Lady, lady! Woe alas in your house!
7: Too cruel anywhere, did I pretty contradict myself and say it is not so?
11: Had I but died an hour before this chance, I had lived a blessed time. For from this instant there's nothing serious in mortality. All is but toys. Renown and grace is dead. The wine of life is drawn, and the mere lees is left this vault to brag of.
12: What is amiss?
11: You are, and do not know it. The spring, the head, the fountain of your blood is stopped. The very source of it is stopped.
1: Your royal father's murdered.
12: Oh! By whom?
1: Those of his chamber, as it seems, had done. The hands and faces were all badged with blood. So were their daggers, which unwiped I found upon their pillows. They stared and were distracted. No man's life was to be trusted with him.
11: Oh, yet I do repent me of my fury that I did kill them.
12: Why?
1: Wherefore did you so?
12: Why?
11: Who can be wise, amazed, temperate and furious, loyal and neutral in a moment? No man. The expedition of my violent love outran the pause of reason. Here lay Duncan, his silver skin laced with his golden blood, and his gashed stabs looked like a breach in nature. For ruins, wasteful entrance. They are the murderers, steeped in the colors of their trade, their daggers unmannerly breached with gore. Who could refrain that had a heart to love, and in that heart, courage to make love known?
13: Ah! Help me, hence! Ah!
1: Look to the lady!

0: In a moment, Act Two of Macbeth, starring Eva Le Gallien and Stotz Cotsworth. This is NBC, the National Broadcasting Company. Now, Act Two of the Best Plays production of Macbeth, starring Eva Le Gallien and Stotz Cotsworth, with Paul McGrath and Horace Braham.
1: Is't known who did this more than bloody deed?
2: Those that Macbeth hath slain.
3: So, no suspicion falls at first upon Macbeth. In fact,
2: Malcolm and Donald Bane, the king's two sons, are stolen away and fled, which puts upon them suspicion of the deed.
3: It is, of course, for another reason that King Duncan's sons have fled.
4: There's daggers in men's smiles.
3: And surely for the sons of the slain king, this is true. It is fear that has caused them to leave the country. But for the moment, at least, their very leaving makes unlikely the discovery of Macbeth's treachery. As the highest and noblest of the lords, he's invested with the crown. Only Banquo does not join in the general rejoicing. And only secretly and alone does Banquo allow his suspicions any expression.
5: Thou hast it now. King Corder Glamisol, as the weird women promised. And I fear thou playedst most foully for it. Yet it was said it should not stand in thy posterity, but that myself should be the root and father of many kings. If there come truth from them, as upon thee, Macbeth, their speeches shine, why, by the verities on thee made good, may they not be my oracles as well, and set me up in hope. But hush no more.
6: Here's our chief guest. Banquo, tonight we hold a solemn supper, sir, and I'll request your presence.
5: Let your highness command upon me, to the which my duties are with the most indissoluble tie forever knit.
6: Ride you this afternoon?
5: I am a good lord.
6: We should have else desired your good advice, which still have been both grave and prosperous in this day's council. But we'll take tomorrow. Is far you ride?
5: As far, my lord, as will fill up the time twixt this and supper. Go not my horse, the better. I must become a borrower of the night for a dark hour or twain.
6: Fail not our feast.
5: My lord, I will not.
6: Goes Fleance with you?
5: Aye, my good lord. Time does call upon us.
6: I wish your horses swift and sure of foot, and so I do commend you to their backs. Farewell.
3: To be thus is nothing, but to be safely thus, our fears in Banquo stick deep, and in his royalty of nature reigns that which would be feared. 'Tis much he dares, and to that dauntless temper of his mind he hath a wisdom that doth guide his valor to act in safety. There is none but he whose being I do fear. He chid the sisters when first they put the name of king upon me, bade them speak to him, then prophet like they hailed him father to a line of kings. Upon my head they placed a fruitless crown and put a barren scepter in my gripe, thence to be wrenched with an unlineal hand, no son of mine succeeding. If 't be so, for Banquo's issue have I filed my mind. For them the gracious Duncan have I murdered, put rancors in the vessel of my peace only for them, and mine eternal jewel given to the common enemy of man to make them kings. The seed of Banquo, kings? Rather than so, come fate into the list and champion me to the utterance. And Macbeth passes into his castle and goes swiftly to a chamber where two villainous-looking men await his pleasure.
6: Was it not yesterday we spoke together?
7: It was, so please your highness.
6: Well, then, now, have you considered of my speeches? Know that it was he in the times past which held you so under fortune which you thought had been our innocent self. This I made good to you and all things else that might to half a soul and to a notion crazed say, thus did Banquo.
7: You made it known to us.
6: Both of you know Banquo was your enemy.
7: True, my lord.
6: So is he mine. And in such bloody distance that every minute of his being thrusts against my nearest of life.
7: We shall, my lord, perform as you command us.
6: So our lives... Your spirits shine through you. Within this hour at most, I will advise you where to plant yourselves, acquaint you with a perfect spy of a time, the moment on't. For it must be done tonight, and something from the palace. Always thought that I require a clearness, and with him to leave no rubs nor botches in the work. Fleance his son that keeps him company, whose absence is no less material to me than is his father's, must embrace the fate of that dark hour. Resolve yourselves apart. I'll come to you anon.
7: We are resolved, my lord.
6: I'll call upon you straight. Abide within. It is concluded. Banquo, thy soul's flight, if it find heaven, must find it out tonight.
8: At a good distance from the castle, the two murderers hide and wait, straining their eyes and ears for Banquo and Fleance.
2: It will be rain tonight.
7: Let it come down! Oh.
9: Fly, fly, fly, fly. Best revenge.
7: Fly! After Fleance! I'll free him!
8: But young Fleance has escaped. Fleance is gone. Meanwhile, in the castle, the banquet is about to start.
10: You know your own degree. Sit down. At first and last, a hearty welcome.
11: Thanks, Your Majesty.
10: Here had we now our country's honor roof, where the graced person of our Banquo present, who may I rather challenge for unkindness than pity for mischance.
1: His absence, sir, lays blame upon his promise. Peace, Your Highness, to grace us with your royal company.
10: The table's full.
1: Here is a place reserved, sir.
10: Where?
1: Here, my good lord. What is it that moves Your Highness?
7: Quick, have you have done this?
1: What, my good lord?
7: Thou canst not say I did it. Never shake thy gory locks at me.
1: Gentlemen, rise. His Highness is not well.
12: Sit worthy friends. My lord is often thus and hath been from his youth. If much you note him, you shall offend him and extend his passion. Feed and regard him not. Are you a man?
6: If I stand here, I saw him.
12: Fie, for shame!
6: Blood hath been shed ere now, the olden time. Ere humane statute purged the gentle wheel. Aye, and since two murders have been performed, too terrible for the ear. The time has been that when the brains were out, the men would die and therein end. But now they rise again with 20 mortal murders on their crowns and push us from our stools. This is more strange than such a murder is.
12: My worthy lord, your noble friends do lack you.
6: I do forget.
10: Do not muse at me, my most worthy friends. I have a strange infirmity which is nothing to those that know me. Come, love and health to all, then I'll sit down. Give me some wine. Fill full. I drink the general joy of the whole table. And to our dear friend Banquo, whom we miss. Would he were here. To all and him we thirst, and all to all.
6: And quit my sight, let the earth hide me. Thy bones are marrowless, thy blood is cold. Thou hast no speculation in those eyes which are as glare with.
7: Then, horrible shadow! Unreal mockery ahead!
11: My lord!
12: I tell you, speak not. He grows worse and worse. Question enrages him. At once, good night. Stand not upon the order of your going, but go at once.
1: Good night, and better health attend his majesty.
12: A kind good night to all.
6: It will have blood. They say blood will have blood. Stones have been known to move and trees to speak. Auguries and understood relations have by magpies and chuffs and rooks brought forth the secrets man of blood. What is the night?
12: Almost at odds with morning, which is which.
6: How sayest thou that Macduff denies his person at our great bidding?
12: Did you send to him, sir?
6: I hear it, by the way, but I will send. There's not a one of them, but in his house I keep a servant feed. I will tomorrow, and betimes I will to the weird sisters. More shall they speak. For now I am bent to know why the worst means the worst. For mine own good all causes shall give way. I am in blood stepped in so far that should I wade no more, returning were as tedious as gore. Strange things I have in head that will to hand, which must be acted ere they may be scanned.
12: You lack the season of all natures. Sleep.
6: Come, will to sleep. My strange and self-abuse is the initiate fear that wants hard use. We are yet but young, indeed. How now, you secret black and midnight hags? What is to do?
12: A deed without a name.
6: I conjure you by that which you profess. Answer me to what I ask you.
12: We know thy thoughts. Beware, MacDuff.
6: Thou hast half my fear aright, but one word more.
12: Laugh to scorn the power of man. For none of woman born shall harm Macbeth.
6: Then live, MacDuff. What need I fear of thee?
12: Macbeth shall never vanquish thee until Great Burnham Wood to high Dunsinane Hill shall come against thee.
6: That shall never be.
8: The assurances of the witches comfort Macbeth, but they do not bring peace to him. And shortly news comes to his ears which is most disturbing.
1: MacDuff is fled to England.
8: Fled to England to join the growing forces of young Malcolm against the tyrant. Macbeth acts immediately. Acts upon the thought that comes first into his mind. He sends the murderers to MacDuff's castle, where they slaughter Lady MacDuff and her children. To England, where Malcolm, King Duncan's son, confers with MacDuff. Ross comes with melancholy news.
1: Your castle is surprised, your wife and babe savagely slaughtered. To relate the manner whereon the quarry of these murdered deer, to add the death of you.
13: Merciful heaven! Give sorrow words. The grief that does not speak whispers the o'erfraught heart and bids it break. My children too.
1: Wife, children, servants, all that could be found.
13: And I must be from thanks. My wife killed too?
6: I have said.
13: Be comforted.
1: Let's make us medicines of our great revenge and cure this deadly grief.
13: There's no children. All my pretty ones? Did you say all?
14: Help, Kylo!
13: Gentle heavens, cut short all intermission.
1: Front to front, bring now this fiend of Scotland and myself. Within my sword's length, set him if he escape. Heaven forgive me, too.
15: This tune goes manly. Come, go we to the king. Our power is ready. Our lack is nothing but our leave. Macbeth is ripe for shaking, and the powers above put on their instruments. Receive what cheer you may. The night is long that never finds the day.
8: In the halls of Dunsinane Castle, Macbeth, his mind so busy with suspicions and busy with plans, has not time now for his lady. And she, the Lady Macbeth, is ill. She walks now nightly in her sleep. Her gentlewoman reports this to the doctor. And while they confer, Lady Macbeth appears.
16: Lo, you, here she comes. Is this a very guise, and upon my life has to sleep? Observe her, stand close.
17: How came she by that light?
16: Why, it stood by her. She has light by her continually. It is her command.
17: You see, her eyes are open.
16: Aye, but their sense is shut.
17: What is it she does now? Look how she rubs her hands.
16: It is an accustomed action with her to see him thus washing her hands. I have known her to continue in this a quarter of an hour.
18: Ah!
14: It hears us. What?
17: Hark, she speaks.
18: Go, Zemlin! Smart out, I say! One. Two. Why, then, it is time to do it. Hell is murky.
14: Why, my lord, fire soldier in the beard.
18: What need we fear, who knows it, when none can call our power to account? Yet who would have thought the old man to have had so much blood in him?
17: You mark that?
18: The Thane of Fife had a wife.

0: No more of that, my lord. No more of that. You mar all with this starting.
1: Go to, go to. You have known what you should not.
2: She has spoke what she should not. I am sure of that. Heaven knows what she has known.
0: Ah, the smell of the blood. Still.
2: All the perfumes of Arabia will not sweeten this little hand. Oh.
1: What a sigh, Thea. The heart is sorely charged.
2: I would not have such a heart in my bosom for the dignity of the whole body.
1: Well, well, well.
2: Pray God it be, sir.
0: Wash your hands. Put on your nightgown.
2: Look not so pale.
0: I tell you yet again, Banquo's buried. He cannot come out on the grave.
1: Even so.
0: To bed. To bed. Knocking at the gate. Come, come, come.
2: Come. Give me your hand. What's done cannot be undone. To bed. To bed. To bed.
3: Hang out our banners on the outward walls. The cry is still they come. Our castle's strength will offer siege to scorn. What is that noise? I have almost forgot the taste of fears. The time has been my senses would have cooled to hear a night shriek. I have supped full with horrors. Dionysus, familiar to my slaughterous thoughts, cannot once start me. Wherefore was that cry?
4: The queen, my lord, is dead.
3: She should have died. Hereafter, there would have been a time for such a word. Tomorrow and tomorrow creeps in this petty pace from day to the last syllable of recorded time. And all our yesterdays have lighted fools the way to dusty death. Out. Out, brief candle. Life's but a walking shadow. A poor player that struts and frets his hour upon the stage and then is heard no more. It is a tale told by an idiot, full of sound and fury, signifying nothing. Arm, arm, and out! I will not be afraid of death and bane till Burnham Forest come to Dunsinane.
5: But Macbeth's reliance on the assurances of the witches, his confidence that Burnham Wood cannot come to Dunsinane and that therefore he cannot be defeated, is not well founded. For as the forces of Malcolm come to Burnham Wood, Malcolm issues an order.
6: Let every soldier hew him down a bow and bear it before him. Thereby shall we shadow the numbers of our host and make discovery in report of us.
7: Gracious, my lord.
3: Use thy tongue, thy story quickly.
7: Gracious, my lord, I should report that which I say I saw, but know not how to do it.
3: Well, say, sir.
7: As I did stand my watch upon the hill, I looked toward Burnham in an unreal spot. The wood began to move.
3: Fire and slave.
7: Let me endure your wrath, but not be so. Within this 3 mile may you see it coming. I say a moving grove.
3: If thou speakest false upon the next 3, shalt thou hang alive till famine cling thee. If thy speech be sooth, I care not if thou dost for me as much. I begin to be aweary of the sun and wish thee a fate of the world were now undone. Ring the alarm bell. Blow in, Conrack. At least we'll die with harness on our back.
5: And now the battle breaks out in all its great fury around the castle. Macbeth, with great broadsword, hacks down his enemies.
3: Four dashed by that weapon's last of scorn, brandished by man that's of a woman born.
5: But however staunchly Macbeth himself fights, the battle scales tip slowly and in favor of Malcolm's forces. And finally, Macbeth, cut off and alone among his enemies, stands brandishing his battle sword as the vengeful Macduff strides towards him.
3: Turn, hellhound, turn! Of all men else have I avoided thee. But get me back, my soul is too much charged with blood of thine already.
8: I have no word. My voice is in my sword, thou bloodier villain, and terms can give it out.
3: Thou losest labor. As easy mayest thou the entrenched air with thy keen sword impresses make me bleed. Let fall thy blade on vulnerable crest. I bear a charmed life which must not yield to one of woman born.
8: Despair thy charm, and let the angel whom thou still hast served tell thee Macduff was from his mother's womb untimely ripped.
3: Cursed be the tongue that tells me.
8: Now yield thee, coward.
3: I will not yield, but kiss the ground before young Malcolm's feet, and to be baited with a rabble's curse. Though Burnham would be come to Dunsinane, and thou opposed being of no woman born, yet would I cry the last, lay on Macduff, and damned be him that first prize hold. Enough!

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0: 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We introduce the director of Studio One, Fletcher Markle.
1: Tonight, a social drama. But please don't let those words confuse you as to the nature of the play. It's a most arresting and provocative story with a very important idea behind it, and I'm sure you'll find it worth your time. Back in the days when its author, Henrik Ibsen, some of them are now out of date or out of style, but others are just plainly and simply neglected. Poor Ibsen, one can reasonably imagine him sulking in one of the cooler corners of heaven reserved for Scandinavians, muttering in his beard about what has happened to his plays. But tonight's story is one that would surely snap him out of his dark mood. It's called An Enemy of the People. Arranged in contemporary terms, we're going to perform it for you now. For you and for Ibsen.
0: From Studio One, CBS presents An Enemy of the People by Henrik Ibsen.

0: My affairs are going very nicely these days, Hostad.
1: That was the voice of Dr. Thomas Stockman. You've met him somewhere, or someone like him. He's slipping over into the heavy side of middle age. He's a family man with a grown-up daughter, Polly, and two sons in their teens. He's a confident man. It's in his walk, what he has to say, in his clothes, and most of all in the way he keeps taking off his glasses and waving them at you to stress his points. Just as he's waving them now at his friend Hofstad, a newspaper editor.
0: You know, it's nice to be comfortably off, Hofstad.
1: Of course you know men like Stockman.
0: We can afford a few luxuries now. Catherine says I almost earn as much as we spend.
2: Doing all right then, Thomas.
0: Oh, yes. Here, Hofstad, can I fix you up another drink?
1: Confident is right, since Dr. Stockman became medical officer for the big new health resort here in his hometown. He's worked up a nice private medical practice, too. His stock is pretty high among the townspeople because it was his idea developing the rather unusual mineral waters just on the edge of town.
0: There you are, Hofstad. Just the way you like it.
2: Oh, thank you, Thomas.
1: That fellow Stockman is talking to, Hofstad, he's a very good friend of the doctor's. He's editor of the People's Messenger, the local paper. Some people consider him pretty far advanced politically. That's one of the things Dr. Stockman likes about him. If Hofstad is the advanced element in the town, I suppose the doctor's brother, Peter, is at the opposite end of the scale of morality. Peter Stockman is the mayor of the town, and he'll probably get elected again next year if his speeches are dull enough, and they are, and if he compromises enough, and he does. Peter Stockman is also chairman of the board of directors for HR Enterprises, Health Resort Enterprises. He's done all right for himself. The two brothers never got along very well together. Too many differences between them.
0: Peter, you don't appreciate this town as I do. Having to live so long away from it in my little outpost up north, hardly seeing anybody. And to come back here, so much going on in the community spirit. I appreciate the town.
3: Yes, the town's all right, Thomas. Now with a new health resort, well, if it's a success, then we all gain.
0: It isn't just the money. It's having all kinds of things to work for and fight for. That's what matters.
3: Is it?
0: I'm really happy here as health officer. So comfortably off. Able to provide some comforts at last for Catherine and the children. We nearly starved up there in the north.
3: Now, Thomas, you exaggerate.
0: Oh, I don't mean starvation from not enough to eat, but starvation for mental stimulation. Oh, the joy of mixing with progressive and inquiring minds like Hofstad. And...
3: Say, what's this article of yours Hofstad's going to print in his newspaper?
0: Oh, that, it's...
3: It's about the health resort, I hear.
0: Yes, it won't be going to the paper for a while yet, though.
3: Why not?
0: Oh, I'd rather not talk about it just now.
3: Look here, I'm entitled to know about all arrangements regarding HR Enterprises. You should route that matter through the proper channels, businesslike.
0: I see you've heard rumors.
3: Well, you have to check with your superiors. They're held responsible.
0: Well, Peter, it's too soon to talk about it.
3: Yes, you think you can say whatever you like and even write it. That

0: I see you've heard rumors.
1: Well, you have to check with your superiors. They're held responsible.
0: Well, Peter, it's too soon to talk about it.
1: Yes, you think you can say whatever you like and even write it. But believe me, this high and mighty independence, you'll pay for it sooner or later.
0: Yes, Peter.
1: I'm serious.
0: You always are, Peter. And about the wrong thing.
2: That rather typical exchange between the two brothers took place on a Tuesday afternoon. Neither knew how close they were to the most violent battle the two had ever had. The thing that set it off came that night. The doctor was sitting at home fooling and laughing with his family, and his father-in-law, Morton Callum, was over that night too, and Hobstead. And Stockman's daughter, Polly, a schoolteacher, came along late.
3: And then what happened, Daddy?
4: Yeah, Daddy, how'd you get out of it?
0: You weren't supposed to ask that question.
5: Oh, you shouldn't tell such tall tales to the children, Thomas.
3: What's all the laughing about?
0: Oh, Polly.
5: Fine thing. You enjoying yourselves while I've been out slaving?
6: Come on in and join the party.
5: Sure, Mr. Hofstad.
7: Well, Polly.
5: Hello, Grandfather. You here, too?
7: Yes, I came to see you, and you weren't here.
4: Oh, golly, am I tired. Is there any more tea there, Mom?
5: Get yourself a cup off the sideboard. Whole day teaching and 2 hours of night school on top of that.
0: Well, do you think your students learned anything?
5: Sure, a bunch of smug lies. Come on, move over, Dad. Let me sit down.
0: All right.
5: Polly, now, don't talk that way about your teaching. It's a wonderful profession. Come on, Dad, over.
0: All right.
5: And none of your lectures, Mother, about the fine privilege of serving impressionable young minds.
0: There's room enough there for you, Polly. You're not that big yet.
5: Oh, I gained another pound today. Teaching may be a noble calling, but it's darn sedentary.
7: You'll become a fine, plump woman in no time.
5: Oh, that's terrible, Grandfather. Oh, say, Dad, I forgot. I have a letter for you.
0: A letter? Who's it from?
5: Wait a minute. It's here in my purse. Here it is. Postman gave it to me just as I was going out this morning. I didn't have time to come back.
0: So, you carry my mail with you all day. I've been expecting this.
4: What is it, Thomas?
0: Just a minute. Just as I thought. I'll greet my dear brother Peter with this in the morning. Now the town will have something to get head up about.
1: I don't understand all this, Thomas.
0: I kept quiet until I had proof, Peter, and now I've got it in this letter. I warned the board there were dangers in the design and location, but nobody would listen to me then. Well, they'll have to now.
1: Come to the point.
0: You know what this health resort we've sunk so much money in to attract tourists and invalids? Do you know what it really is?
1: What is it?
0: The whole place is a pest house.
1: Our health resort?
0: Health. It's polluted. It's saturated with disease. All the waste product up at Mullerdal from the tannery, all that stinking filth is infecting the water in the pipes leading to the reservoir and seeps out on the shore, too.
1: Where the bathing beaches?
0: Exactly. Our bathing beach is a cesspool of dangerous bacteria.
1: But that's your father-in-law's problem. It's his tannery that's contaminating the water. And you'd better not cross up old Morton Callum. He's your security. Your family will be getting his money someday.
0: I know, Peter, but you must remember it was HR Enterprises that made the water diversion. Oh, Morton Callum isn't responsible. The tannery isn't responsible, not legally. Remember last year we had some tourists take sick here? Typhoid cases and cases...
1: They were infected before they came here. You said so, you said...
0: Well, I thought so then, but later, in the winter, I began to change my mind. So I went to work as health officer and got some samples of the water. I tried to make the tests myself, but with the small amount of lab equipment I have at hand...
1: Ah, you were mistaken, You couldn't prove it?
0: And I sent the samples, both of the drinking water and the swimming water, up to the university to have an accurate analysis made.
1: And?
0: Here it is, this letter. It proves the presence of decomposed organic matter in the water. Full of infusoria it's an appalling situation.
1: I don't believe it.
0: Well, here's the letter. Read it yourself.
1: Was it necessary for you to make all these investigations behind my back?
0: Yes, because until I was absolutely sure about it...
1: And you feel absolutely sure now.
0: It's there in the letter. Can you doubt it?
1: And as local health officer, you intend to bring this before the board?
0: Yes, I... prepared a report with recommendations. What we're giving the tourists now is a constant supply of disease germs. Just think, water that's infectious whether you drink it or swim in it. That's what we offer sick people who come to us in good faith and pay exorbitant rates to be made well again.
1: As usual, you exaggerate, do you not?
0: What's needed is a new drainage system to draw off the waste material from Mullerdal and relay the water...
1: Do the whole thing over again?
0: Well, do you see any other way out of it? I don't.
1: And what?

0: do we do with the resort in the meantime? Why, no one had come near the place after it got around that the water was dangerous.
1: Yes, but, Peter, that's what we're up against.
0: There are other towns along the waterfront that'll grab off our tourist trade. And then where are we going to be? We might as well give up the whole project, lose everything. And you can be proud of having ruined your hometown.
1: Me? I've ruined it. I didn't put the bugs there.
0: Health Resort Enterprises is the only thing that ever brought any business to this town. We've got a bit of a future now.
1: Granted. What do you suggest we do?
0: Nothing. I'm not convinced that the water is as bad as
1: It'll be even worse this next summer when the hot weather comes. What, an epidemic on your hands?
0: Oh, stop exaggerating, Thomas. A competent physician ought to know what measures to take to prevent any trouble. Or at least to... Here's the whole point. You'll have to accept the engineering that's been done on the water system. Oh, I'm sure the board will give some consideration to your suggestions for improvements. As long as it doesn't cost too much.
1: That would be a nice piece of fraud.
0: Fraud?
1: Yes, a fraud. A lie. An out-and-out public crime.
0: I told you before, I'm not convinced there's any immediate danger.
1: Look, it was because of your influence, your pressure, that the health resort was built so near the water outlets from the tannery. Because you own property there. That's what's bothering you, that blunt-headed greed and stupidity of yours. Huh? I think I don't see through you.
0: What if I do protect my reputation? It's for the good of the town. I've done more for this place than any other mayor they've ever had. So it's in the public's interest to withhold that report. With an election coming on and... But later on, I'll raise the question with the board and we'll do our best, privately. But nothing of this is to leak out. Not a word to the public.
1: Well, I'm afraid I can't stop that now, Peter.
0: You better.
1: Too many people know about it already.
0: Who? Don't tell me those friends of yours on the People's Messenger, those yellow journalists, Hofstadt. Well,
1: that's right.
0: You and your busybody troublemaking, you want to cut off the most important source of income for the whole town.
1: But the source is poison, man. Stop and think. We're making a living out of retailing, filth, and corruption. Our business gets its dividends from a lie.
0: It's very painful for me, Thomas, as mayor, to have my nearest relative always criticizing and attacking things. And suggesting costly reforms.
1: But you forget I'm health officer. Don't you think it's the duty of every educated man to pass on his knowledge and ideas to the public?
0: Oh, leave the public alone. Just stir up a lot of fuss.
1: Are things so perfect they don't need to be criticized and changed? That's your honest opinion?
0: Yes. You're a fanatic and a fool. You've no idea how much harm you do yourself by being so outspoken. You fight with the authorities and you fight with the businessmen. You disregard everyone you should have some consideration for. Are you forgotten completely that it was I who got you your appointment as medical officer for the resort?
1: I was entitled to it. I was the first one who saw that the town could be made into a successful health resort, and I was the only one at the time. I had to plug away at it for years, and I wrote and wrote.
0: Well, it wasn't the moment for it. As soon as the opportune time came, I and others, practical businessmen, took the matter up.
1: Yes, and made this mess of it. Pretty bright bunch.
0: Thomas.
1: What?
0: Look. Now... We're brothers, Thomas. I want you to do something. But if you don't, I'm going to get tough, too.
1: Oh, you are?
0: Since you've been stupid enough to let this matter get out when it should have been treated as official and confidential, you're going to make a public retraction.
1: A retraction? How?
0: After further investigation, you will come to the conclusion that the situation isn't as bad as you figured in the first place.
1: You expect me
0: to... And also, you'll make a public statement of your confidence in the Board of Health Resort Enterprises. And in their great readiness to remedy any defects, or any possible defects.
1: Oh, but you won't be able to fix it by tinkering here and patching there. It's impossible. How can I say it more emphatically? Impossible!
0: Maybe I should remind you. You have no right to a private opinion.
1: No right?
0: As a subordinate member of the staff of HR Enterprises, you have no right to express any opinion which runs counter to that of your superiors.
1: Oh, but this is... This is too much. I'm a doctor, a man of science. And you tell me I've no right in my
0: this,
1: own
0: this
1: field
0: isn't
1: to...
0: a matter that's just scientific. It's more complicated than... involves economic as well as technical...
1: I don't care what it involves. You a pack of...
0: I won't allow it. I, your superior, and you'd better obey me or
1: obey
0: you'll...
1: Obey you! Hofstadt has that article of mine, and all he's waiting for is my word to go ahead and print it. Well, now he'll get it.
0: Anything to embarrass us, the people who are trying to run the community.
1: I'll get Larson's support, too.
0: Larson?
1: As chairman of community welfare, he's as interested in health as I am. Don't forget, he's also president of the Taxpayers Association.
0: Larson won't support you.
1: Ha! Peter, dear Mr. Mayor. That does worry you a bit, doesn't it?

0: Hello, Hofstad?
1: Yeah, Thomas?
0: You can go ahead and print that article of mine on the water situation.
1: Good, good. We'll hit them hard. Go in today.
0: I'd also like you to run a news story on the reception I've received from the authorities.
1: Sure, I'll take it.
0: I'll pound it out and bring it right over.
1: Fine. You didn't get very far.
0: Nowhere. See you.
1: Right.

0: good, Mr. Larson. You're in.
1: Hello, Doctor. Sit down. Your brother was just here. Just left.
0: My brother? What did he want about the water?
1: Yes.
0: I suppose he tried to tell you a lot of lies.
1: Doctor, this is a serious matter. Is it true it'll cost close to $500,000 to make the engineering changes necessary?
0: I don't know what it'll cost.
1: Maybe. And the town will have to pay for it?
0: No, the company will pay for it. Health Resort Enterprises.
1: But the company isn't in a position to incur any further expenses. Your brother just told me that. He should know, both as chairman of the board and as mayor. He also told me it might mean things will be shut down for 2 years while the changes are made. What is the town going to live on in the meantime? A lot of new people have moved in here. Some stores have...
0: I don't know, but the resort can't go on as it is, infecting people.
1: I'm sorry, Doctor. I'm afraid I can't go along with you on this.
0: But wait a minute, Mr. Larson.
1: No, it won't be any use. I don't see where there's any choice but
0: to... Close up the resort for 2 years if it's necessary.
1: Are you out of your mind? Every storekeeper in the town would be ruined. Real estate values...
0: Well, maybe that's better than infecting the whole country. The tourists will carry the infection with them.
1: Doctor, I've always been a reasonable man. You and I have always gotten along well together. But I must say, this is going too far. You're saying things like that. I'm inclined to agree with your brother. You're exaggerating. This whole thing is imagination.
2: Imagination, Mr. Larson? This is solid scientific fact.

0: Here. How's that? I'm late. Print this, too. Print
1: it. Oh, hello, Stockman. You finally got
0: here. Well, blow this town to...
2: Thomas?
3: Oh, Peter. What are you doing here in Halstead's office? Nice job you did with Larson.
2: I just told him the simple consequences.
3: Halstead, is this great public figure my brother trying to scare you into not printing my article? That I'm sure his threats and lies can't make any impression on you, anyway. That weak-kneed old grandmother Larson. Look, Halstead, here's the news story I promised you over the phone. Just run it side by side with the main article.
1: No, Thomas, I'm not going to print it.
3: Not... What does this mean?
1: I didn't realize the implications in this, Thomas, that it would take so much money and time to... Well, you gave me a rather false picture.
3: False picture? I'll be responsible for any false picture. Just print the article. I'll be able to defend it. I thought you were my brother's political opponent.
1: Certainly, but it'd be political suicide for me to print your article. We can fight the election on other issues.
3: You've got a chance to blast the mayor right out of office, and you won't use it.
1: Thomas, what chance would my party or my paper have publicizing this and jeopardizing the future of the town? I might as well get my razor and cut my own...
3: Print my article as a handbill. Leave it out of your paper. I'll pay the cost.
1: No, I wouldn't touch it in any form.
3: Halstead, you said you were fighting for truth and freedom.
2: Thomas, prepare yourself for another surprise. Mr. Halstead is going to print an article I'm going to write for him, presenting the real situation.
3: May I kiss the bride? Which of you is the bride? I'll hire a hall to speak the truth. And I'll parade the streets with a drum and shout the truth. You won't shut me up. I'll call a public meeting. I will. I'll hire...

0: Could I have your attention, please? Will the meeting please come to order? It's a quarter past, and so I think I'll begin. I see that some of my enemies are present in the audience. Good. Tonight they'll see how truth can win out.
1: Just a moment.
0: Mr. Larson...
1: I think we ought to elect a chairman first.
0: No, that's not necessary, Mr. Larson. This is my meeting.
2: I think so, too. As mayor, I think we should have a chairman.
0: Your Honor, I'm only going to deliver a lecture. We don't need a chairman.
2: Ladies and gentlemen, Dr. Stockman's lecture might lead to a hot and heavy discussion. We need a presiding officer.
3: Yeah, chairman, the mayor's right. Let's have a chairman.
4: I vote we have a chairman.
5: There was the proper way.
6: Doctor, the general wish of the meeting seems to be that a chairman should be elected.
0: Well, let the meeting have its way.
1: I nominate the mayor.
2: Thank you. Thank you, friends, but I'd like to decline, if you don't mind, for various reasons. There is a man here, though, who I think will be acceptable to all of you. The president of the Taxpayers Association, Mr. Larson.
1: Well, since my fellow citizens want it, very well, I'll take the chair.
4: Well, then get up there on the platform.
1: Yes. And now, as chairman, I'd like to say a few words.
4: He always does.
1: I'm a quiet and peaceful man who believes in discreet moderation and in moderate discretion. Anybody who knows me knows that.
3: You tell him, Larson.
1: I have learned in the school of life and experience that moderation is the most valuable virtue a citizen can possess, especially in these times.
4: Hear.
1: I would therefore suggest to our esteemed fellow citizen, Dr. Thomas Stockman, who has called this meeting on his own initiative, that he should keep strictly within the bounds of moderation.
7: Three cheers for the Moderation Society.
1: No interruptions, gentlemen. Gentlemen, please. I see the mayor has his hand up. Yes, you have something to say, sir?
2: Mr. Chairman, in consideration of the close family relationship between myself and the present medical officer of Health Resort Enterprises, I'd rather not have had to say anything this evening. But my official position with regard to the resort and my concern for the vital interests of the town in general force me to put forward the motion. I'm sure none of you want any unreliable and exaggerated accounts of the sanitary condition of the resort and the town spread around. Therefore, I should like to move that this meeting vote not to permit the medical officer to give his proposed lecture.
0: Not permit me? What trick is this?
1: Doctor, please, do not interfere with our meeting.
0: But it's my meeting.
1: Doctor, you're out of order.
0: But I... Very well, go ahead.
2: Ladies and gentlemen, in my statement published in the press, I presented the facts, the truth to the public, so that every fair-minded citizen could form his own judgment on the issue. It's pretty obvious the medical officer's insinuations are an insult to the leading and most highly respected citizens of this community. But more important than that, his proposals would saddle every taxpayer in this community with increased taxes. Do you want that?
1: Order! Quiet! Order! Order! I must say that I agree with the mayor. No one doubts the good intentions of the doctor. But when it ends up being an increased burden on the taxpayers, as it would be in this case, and I, for one, although I've always admired him, will see Dr. Stockman hanged before I will go along with him in this matter. Mr. Hobstad, you may speak, Mr. Hobstad.
6: I, too, feel called upon to explain my position as editor of the People's Messenger. Now, Dr. Stockman's agitations for greater health measures in the town seemed to be gaining a certain amount of sympathy at first, so I supported them impartially, as is the policy of our paper. In this issue, too, we were going to support the doctor, but then we began to suspect that we'd allowed ourselves to be misled by misrepresentation of the facts.
0: Misrepresentation? How do you know? You haven't even heard the facts
1: yet. Doctor, please don't interrupt.
6: As you know, my paper, The People's Messenger, on broad international questions sometimes goes quite far, really quite advanced. But in dealing with purely local matters, experience has shown that a newspaper ought to proceed with a certain caution.
3: You can say that again.
6: Now, it's pretty obvious. It's pretty obvious in the matter before us that our health officer, Dr. Stockman, has public opinion against him. Now, what's an editor's first and most obvious duty, gentlemen? Isn't it to print what the readers want? And isn't it up to him to work persistently and conscientiously for the welfare of those whose opinions he represents, his readers, the public?
5: Yeah.
6: Or is it possible that I am mistaken in that?
1: Right, Hoxton. You better print what we believe in.
6: Yeah, sure.
4: I never liked your paper.
6: You have no idea. You have no idea what a severe struggle it's been for me to break with Stockman, a man who's been my friend.
7: Hey! Which Stockman did you break with, the mayor or the doctor?
6: My duty to you forced me to break with Dr. Stockman.
1: I will now put the mayor's proposition to a vote that the medical officer not be permitted to lecture.
6: There isn't any need. Tonight, I have no intention of dealing with all that filth down at the resort. I've got something else to speak about.
7: Mr. Chairman, I'm a taxpayer, and so consequently, I have a right to speak too. And my absolute, unswerving, and inconceivable opinion.
3: Shut up!
6: I call this meeting. Am I going to be allowed to speak?
1: Dr. Stockman will address the meeting.
6: I'd like to have seen anyone a few days ago there to silence me as has been done tonight. I'd have defended my sacred right to speak as a man, like a... Well, I let the issue of the poisonous condition of the water pass. I have something more important to say to you. I've thought and pondered a great deal these last few days. Pondered over so many things that my head's almost burst. But I got it straightened out at last. I've made a discovery much bigger than that piddling matter about our polluted water supply.
3: I thought you weren't going to talk about the result.
6: I have discovered that our moral life is poisoned. Our moral life and the whole fabric of our society is founded on lies.
3: Is that so?
1: I suggest the speaker moderate his language.
6: I have always loved my hometown. When I was up north, I thought a lot about it. I wanted to do something for this place and the people here. So I worked out the plan for making a health resort out of it.
3: Yeah, it was your idea, but you didn't work out the plan.
1: Quiet!
6: Well, when I had the chance to come home at last, I thought I was very lucky. That's all I wanted, to be back here and to be of public service to this community.
4: Be quiet!
6: Yesterday, my eyes were opened, and for the first time, I realized the enormous corruption of the authorities of this town.
2: Mr. Chairman, I object to the phrase enormous corruption.
1: By virtue of my authority as chairman of this meeting...
6: It's willing to catch me up on a phrase, Mr. Larson. Perhaps I should say the boneheadedness of the leading citizens of this town. They stand in the way of every independent and intelligent man, whichever way he turns. And what I'd like best to see is every blessed one of them kicked right out.
1: Doctor, please try to be tactful in your language.
6: All right, I won't say anything more about our leading citizens. They're not the greatest danger and most terrifying enemy of truth and freedom.
3: Who then?
1: Yeah,
3: who?
1: Name them.
6: Yes, naming them, I'll name them. That is precisely the discovery I made yesterday. The most dangerous enemy to truth and freedom is the majority of the people. You, all of you, now you know.

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The story will resume after a pause for station identification. 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

0: Continuing the third program from Studio One, Columbia's new hour-length dramatic series, we present the second half of An Enemy of the People.
1: Chairman, I urgently request the speaker to withdraw the ill-considered remark he made a moment ago.
2: No. No, I'm sorry. It's the majority in this town denies me my freedom and tries to keep me from speaking the truth.
3: The majority always has right on its side. Are we not taught so in school?
2: And truth, true. That is one of those political lies you leaders have used to blind the... Oh, don't you see? The majority never has right on its side. Never, I say.
4: He's a fanatic. Coming against the majority. Oh, shut up.
2: Wait. Wait, let me finish. Let me finish what I was going to say.
4: No.
2: There is a kind of right. The majority has on its side a broad, general right. But when we get down to specific truths and specific rights, then the minority is to be listened to and believed. I have spent my life studying preventive medicine and dealing in community health problems. And I tell you that the water here at the resort is teeming with disease. But you don't want to believe me.
5: You won't talk about that.
3: Yeah, lay off
2: it. But that is the subject. That is the subject I'm an expert in. And you won't listen to me.
3: Why should we?
5: I'm caught at money.
2: Look, won't you admit that there are some men in their own fields who have climbed far, far above the rest of us? They are fighting for truths newly born. They are right, and we, the majority, are wrong. Let's not shout them down and throw bricks at them just because they deny what we believe. Let's seek them out and listen to them. There are men who have discovered new truths about money, our minds, our emotions, food, the elements, the cooperation, language. Those men could lead us down new streets, out of our mental, physical, and spiritual slums.
3: In other words, what you're advocating is a revolution.
2: Yes. Yes, of course I am. A revolution against the lie that the majority is always right. What sort of truth does the majority now hold? A truth that the fighters at the outposts held in the days of our grandfathers. The fighters at the outposts now no longer approve them. Truths don't last forever. No community can live a healthy, vigorous, human, and humane life if it is nourished only on dried-up truths, on lies.
6: Instead of standing up there using vague generalities, tell us what these dried-up truths are.
2: Yeah. You should know, Mr. Hofstad. Most of the tired truths that have become lies are in your paper, the People's Messenger. When problems are far away and can't affect you, your heart bleeds for humanity.
6: Hofstad, bleeding for humanity.
2: But when the problems are close up in your own town, that's something else again.
6: Prove it, Dr. Stockman.
2: You didn't want to hurt your paper's circulation or scare your advertisers. It was just in private you like to brag to me about your social conscience.
6: That's a lie.
7: Yes, it's a lie. He has no social conscience.
2: The people's messenger preaches broad-mindedness and morality, but deals in their opposites. It makes headlines out of rumors. And if a rumor is false, it prints a retraction on page 5. But the truth can never catch up to a lie. The paper condemns a horrible crime, but delights in it with detailed pictures and columns of copy. It points out the ignorance, poverty, and ugly conditions of life in some far-off place, but ignores them here in this town.
5: Mr. Kramer, I move that you direct the speaker to sit down.
6: Hey. Second that. No, let him speak.
2: Somewhere. I'll spread it all over the country.
3: It almost seems as if Dr. Stockman's intentions are to ruin this town, exterminate it.
2: Yes, my hometown means so much to me that I'd rather exterminate it than see it flourish on a lie.
6: All he knows is hate. He's a public enemy.
2: You'll end up by infecting the whole country. Better to cut out the infection now, the festering sore. Exterminate the people.
5: You're talking like an owl.
8: Don't go here.
6: Enemy of the people.
9: We've heard enough.
6: There, doctor. There is the voice of the people. people?
5: Yes, yes.
8: He's an enemy of the people.
5: He hates the people
9: and his country.
8: Enemy of the people.
1: Please, order, order. I have something to say. Order, order, quiet, please. Both as a citizen and as an individual, I'm profoundly shocked by what I've just had to listen to. And in the light of recent world events...
10: You've heard the truth from me, Larson.
1: That's what you think. I have my own views. Ladies and gentlemen, I'm sorry to... I'm obliged to subscribe to the opinion I've just heard from the audience, my fellow citizens. And I propose that we put on record our opinion. I will entertain a resolution from the floor.
11: Mr. Chairman.
1: Yes, Mr. Mayor.
11: Resolved. This meeting is of the opinion that Dr. Thomas Stockman, medical officer of the resort, is an enemy of the people.
6: I second that.
1: Oh, you fools! I tell you that I called this meeting. You can't...
6: We
1: cannot hear you now, Doctor. You're out of order. A formal vote is about to be taken. Now, a show of hands, please. All those against the resolution, those against, one, two, three, four, is your hand up or down? Down. Four, five, six, seven.
12: I thank the few of you who...
1: Now, all those in favor of the resolution, raise your hand. This meeting of citizens declares Dr. Thomas Stockman to be an enemy of the people. Meeting is adjourned.
10: Wait! You'll hear more from this enemy of the people before he leaves you behind him. I'm not so forgiving as you might think. You won't find me saying, I forgive you. For you know not what you do.
1: It is a blasphemous comparison, Dr. Stockman.
5: He's threatening us now, is he? Let's turn him out of town.

0: out around the house. Oh, dear. Thomas. Oh, dear. What can they do? They followed you home.
1: Don't worry. Don't worry, Catherine. They won't do any more than break the windows. Oh. These stones.
0: Oh, look.
1: Another one. And that stone, too. Where did it go to?
0: Thomas, get away from the window.
1: I'll keep these stones. Leif and Morton will look at them every day, and when they grow up, they'll inherit them as mementos of this.
0: Oh, Thomas, your pants are ripped.
1: I did that getting away from those people.
0: The best pants you've got. Oh.
1: I'll have to remember in the future when I go out to fight for freedom and truth never to wear my best pants.
0: Oh, Thomas, Thomas.
1: Oh, sorry. That's probably the last one.

0: Hello?
1: Oh, good morning. Is this Dr. Thomas Stockman?
0: Good morning, yes.
1: This is Mr. Hedberg, your landlord.
0: Oh, hello. What can I...
1: I thought I'd better phone you and explain. You see, I am in a dependent position. I don't like to do this, but... Well, I hope you'll understand, Doctor.
0: Understand what?
1: I'm sending you notice to vacate.
0: Your what?
1: I'm forced to ask you to leave your... my house. It's nothing to do with me. It's nothing personal, Doctor. I want you to understand... public opinion compels me to...
0: Yes.
1: I don't dare offend certain influential people in the party I belong.
0: No. No, of course, Mr. Hedberg. I see. Thank you for calling.
1: Well, Doctor...
0: Goodbye. Landlord, we'll be getting a notice in tomorrow's mail, Catherine, to move out of here.
2: Move out?
0: Not wasting any time getting things organized against the enemy of the people.
2: Oh, now that's ridiculous. Who thought up that name? You've never been that. You can't be, Thomas.
0: Oh, don't be too sure, Catherine. To be called an ugly name, enemy of the... Here in the pit of my stomach, eating away and nothing
2: I... Thomas, dear, you were a bit reckless.
0: No. No, most of the things I said, I believe. They're true. Maybe I did get carried away at the last. But I get so mad at the people. I expect so much of them, and I'm always disappointed. I shocked them, didn't I? Maybe that's not bad, to jar them a bit so they won't be so sure of everything. If someone can get them to doubt and wonder and try to find out, then maybe we'll be able to stumble through. I keep hoping...

0: What are you doing out in the garden?
1: Wally, what are you doing home from school so early in the middle of the...
0: Oh, Father, I've lost my position as a teacher. I've been dismissed.
1: They're taking this out on you, too.
0: Mrs. Busk was given the unpleasant job. And I know it hurt her to have to tell me, but she didn't dare keep me on. She said her own job was at stake. So my holidays this year start very early.
1: She didn't dare either. That's lovely.
0: Suddenly, very suddenly, they decide I've been corrupting the youth of our town. Some of the things I've said in class. Well, that was the reason given.
1: They were right. Most of the stuff they tell you to teach in school corrupts the students.
0: Isn't it wonderful, Dad? We're both a couple of rebels. I like it.
1: Yes, but that's enough, Polly. Let's not pretend it isn't serious. You better go inside and tell your mother the news. But don't let her know you're enjoying it. I wish I were, but I'm aware of all that's behind it.

0: Ah, my dear brother. I've been expecting this call all day.
1: Oh, you have.
0: Come in.
1: Thomas, I...
0: Well, out with it, Peter. You look as though you are the one who's been badly treated.
1: This document from the Board of HR...
0: My dismissal.
1: Yes, dating from today. We're sorry to have to do it, Thomas, but because of public opinion, we don't dare...
0: Don't dare. That again.
1: You might as well know the whole situation, Thomas. From now on, don't expect any private medical practice in this town either.
0: And who do you think you are to... Why do you say that?
1: The Taxpayers Association is circulating a petition asking people to pledge not to employ you because of the way you insulted the town.
0: Huh. Public-minded Larson's little group.
1: Thomas, it might be advisable for you to leave the place for a little while.
0: Yes, that would be convenient, wouldn't it?
1: Yes. Then when you've had 6 months to think things over, maybe you could persuade yourself to write a few words of apology, admitting your error.
0: And I might be reappointed to my old position.
1: It's not impossible.
0: But tell me, what about public opinion?
1: Oh, public opinion is easy to mold. But we'll need an admission from you that you made a mistake.
0: Oh, so that's it. Same old pattern. No, I won't do it. I'll never do it. You have nothing but contempt for the people, have you, Peter? They're nothing to you. Public opinion is easy to mold. Still, you mouth a lot of phrases about how right and independent the people are. And they eat it up. You're respected and trusted. Ah, and voted for. Peter Stockman, the people's choice. But the party's choice first. Your party's a fine sausage machine. It mashes up all sorts of heads together into the same mincemeat. Fatheads and blockheads all in one mash. And they all have the same opinion. And isn't that convenient? One of their unanimous opinions is that they think for themselves.
1: I suppose you think Hofstede's party would give the individual the freedom to...
0: No, not Hofstede's. No,
1: well, at least you've got that much sense in you. Now, Thomas, if you only had sense enough to sign a retraction, a man with a family has no right to act like
0: this. No right? Only one thing a free man has no right to do. No right to foul himself with filth. No right to do anything that would justify his spitting in his own face.
1: Then go ahead and spit. You and your righteousness. I know about your cheap, slippery dealings with Morton Callum, your father-in-law. You, an idealist.
0: And I... What do you mean?
1: You know what I mean. If you don't, you ought to.

0: what's your hurry?
1: Oh, Mr. Callum, I was just on my way over to your place.
0: I yelled at you half a dozen times.
1: Yes, lucky I ran into you. Look here, my brother Peter's just been talking
0: Peter.
1: To me.
0: I didn't think he would. Not after that meeting last
1: night. He accused you and me of some slippery dealings. Any idea what he's trying to...
0: Slippery dealings? Nothing. It's just a straight matter of business.
1: What's a straight matter of business?
0: Oh, let Peter talk. He's just whining because we're smarter than he is, eh, Thomas? Here, look. Look what I've got here. Just on my way over to the bank. Put them in my safe deposit box.
1: Oh, but these are stock certificates of the Health Resort Corporation.
0: Yes, they weren't hard to get today. And cheap, Thomas.
1: You've been buying them?
0: As many shares as I could pay for.
1: But, Mr. Callum, you know the state of affairs
0: look,
1: of the...
0: Thomas, now, if you behave reasonably, you can soon put the resort back on its feet again. I've invested most of my savings in these shares. Stock your Catherine, Polly, and the boys will get when I pass on.
1: Oh, no,
0: meanwhile,
1: you shouldn't have,
0: I can net a nice profit on them if you just...
1: If I what?
0: If you just say that on further investigation you'll find there's no pollution from my tannery.
1: But there is.
0: You can say that there isn't. Now, look, Thomas, your family will need the money from these shares. You'll probably never make much.
1: Not at the rate I'm going.
0: Well, then, if you still insist that my tannery is poisoning the resort, it'll be exactly the same as tearing the flesh of your own wife and children.
1: Why couldn't you have consulted me before you went and bought those shares? They're just trash.
0: Trash? Yes, yes. If you stick to your mad idea, these shares won't be worth much.
1: Why have you put me in such a position? You know I'm very concerned about my family's welfare. They've gone without so much for so long.
0: Well, it's up to you whether these shares become worthless. Now, just a word from you, Thomas.
1: Oh, that's what you are. My father-in-law, too, deals only in money.
0: Come. I know you're upset, so I won't demand an answer this minute, but I must know one way or the other what you intend to do by 2 o'clock this afternoon.
1: 2 o'clock this afternoon?
0: Yes. If it's no, well, I'll have to work out some way of unloading, and your family won't get a cent from me.
1: Thank you.

0: Hofstad, the newspaper owner, to see you. Says it's important. Shall I tell him to go along to your study or...
1: Tommy.
2: After what's happened, you actually dare to come into my home?
1: Well, I've got something important. I can understand you're put out with me, Thomas, for my attitude at the meeting.
2: Pretty contemptible.
1: What else could I do?
2: You didn't dare do anything else.
1: Why didn't you give me a hint ahead of time?
2: Hint of what?
1: Of what was behind it all.
2: Will you please leave us, Polly?
0: Of course, Dad.
2: Now, what are you driving at?
1: Oh, you know.
2: I don't know.
1: Thomas, don't you think it would have been smarter to get somebody else besides your father-in-law go around buying up shares of health resort enterprises? Someone who wouldn't have been linked with you and you shouldn't have come out personally and attacked the resort? Could have been done anonymously, just as effectively. I know about these things. You should have consulted me first, Thomas.
2: Is it possible?
1: You've got to be more...
2: What do you want?
1: I'm willing to put my paper, the People's Messenger, at your disposal.
2: What about public opinion? Aren't you afraid of the storm that'll break over our heads?
1: Oh, we'll ride it out. But you'll have to be ready to change your tack soon as your mudslinging's done its work.
2: And my father-in-law and I have got hold of all the shares for next to nothing.
1: Your reason for wanting to get control of the resort is mainly scientific, I'm sure.
2: Oh, huh? Of course. And we'll tinker with the drainage pipes a little and dig up a bit of the shore, and it won't cost the town a nickel. But then... Ah! That'll be all right, eh?
1: Sure, with the People's Messenger behind you.
2: But, Hofstad, I should apologize for asking such a question, but... what do you get out of this?
1: Well, to be honest with you, Thomas, I'd prefer to help you without getting anything out of it. But the People's Messenger's in a rather shaky financial state. Not going very well, you see. And I'd hate to see it fold up now when there's so much work to be done here in a political way.
2: Naturally. And it'd be an awful blow for such a friend of the people as you. But I am an enemy of the people. Remember that? Now get out! Go on, get out before I strangle you!
1: Wait! Stockman!
2: I am an enemy of the people!
3: I am an enemy of the people.

0: Fred, what's wrong?
1: Oh, it's nothing, nothing.
0: Thomas, what was all that shouting about?
1: I'll tell you later. I've got to make a phone call first, right away.
0: Thomas, the two boys have come home from school, too. They were fighting with the other kids.
2: Yeah, but the other kids started it.
3: Hello?
1: Hello, Mr. Callum?
3: Yes, Thomas?
1: It's 2 o'clock. My answer, no. No, no! What was that about the boys?
4: Hello.
2: Here they come.
0: That was a strange conversation with Father.
1: What are Leif and Morton doing out of school at this hour? Don't tell me they're not...
2: Daddy, we have to stay home for a couple of days.
5: Yeah, we got in a fight.
1: Good. Good. Well, that wipes the slate clean. The whole family's kicked out.
0: Oh, I guess the only thing we can do is move to another town.
1: No, I'll be hanged if we're going away. This is where the fight's going to be, and this is where we're going to come out on top. We'll get another roof over our head somewhere in this town, and then I'll go to work.
0: But you haven't got your health resort appointment anymore. And if they won't let you carry on private practice...
1: I've got the poor people to fall back on, haven't I? Those that don't pay anything. After all, they need me most. And I'll preach to them in and out of season.
0: Oh, now, Thomas, you know how far you get with your preaching. The last few days...
1: Now, Catherine, don't be silly. Am I going to be run out by stupid public opinion? No, thank you. I'll stay.
0: And what are we going to do for money?
1: I don't know, and I don't care. We'll have bills instead. I want to drum into the heads of these people that the majority is an enemy of freedom, that party politics strangle every young and vigorous truth, that considerations of expediency turn morality and justice upside down, and that it'll all end in chaos or tyranny. Oh, I know, I'll be vindicated on the issue of the contaminated water when an epidemic breaks out. I'll be needed then. But will they get the significance? Will they see the larger pattern? Hey, Morton, what's that?
0: Morton, have you got a black eye?
2: Oh, no, that's just dirt.
0: That's not dirt.
2: Well, sure it is, Mom.
1: So you two kids got kicked out of school, eh?
5: Just a couple of days, Dad.
1: No. You're never going to set foot in that school again?
2: No more school?
5: We can play all the time.
0: Thomas,
1: I'll educate them myself. You won't learn a blessed thing.
2: Oh, boy.
1: I'll make progressive and high-minded men out of you. You can help me, Polly.
0: Not afraid I might corrupt them.
1: But two young children aren't enough for a school. We'll get a dozen more. Kids who hang around the streets. Kids that our solid citizens ignore. Unless they steal something. I'm going to experiment here. Might come across some exceptional heads.
2: What are we going to do when we all become progressive and high-minded men?
1: Drive the wolves out of the country.
0: If they don't drive you out, Morton.
1: Drive me out? Now, Catherine, when I'm the strongest man in the town, I'll go further than that. I'm the strongest man in the whole world.
2: Gee, are you, Daddy? Are you stronger than...
1: Shh! You mustn't tell anyone just yet. This is a secret. But I've made a great discovery.
0: Oh, no, no, Thomas, not another one.
1: Yes, come in close. This is it. The strongest man in the world is the man who stands most alone.

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1: Now, for your interest, may a producer now introduce the principals of the cast. 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
1: 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That's his name according to Ring Lardner, who wrote a wonderful story about him, but actually his name is Legion. Until next week then, and Ring Lardner's Alibi Ike, this is Fletcher Markle with a good night and thank you from all of us in Studio One.

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6: 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And while you're listening, refresh yourself. Have a Coke. And now, Claudia.
7: Oh, what time did he say he'd call, David?
8: He didn't say what time.
7: What did he say?
8: He said tonight.
7: Tonight? There's 4 hours left tonight.
8: Precisely, so let's talk about something else.
7: What do you think Mr. Carrington's going to say when he calls?
8: If I knew, darling, I'd tell you, and if I told you, you wouldn't have any of the fun of waiting for that phone to ring.
7: This isn't fun. This is torture. You have to read that book.
8: I'd just like to. Don't you have anything to do? How about knitting some little things?
7: Too soon for that. I can take a hint.
8: You can also hear it thunder.
7: Oh, I wish I could hear the phone ring. Come on, Shakespeare, come on up. You can sit next to me on the sofa, baby.
8: I can almost hear myself think.
7: She's just like a wake. Oh, where'd I put my darning needle? Shakespeare, have you seen my needle? You haven't, eh? I bet you took it away. I bet you did. David. David.
8: Hmm? Oh.
7: I don't mean to interrupt, darling, but have you seen my needle?
8: No.
7: Oh, here it is. David, you can be quiet again.
8: Thank you.
7: The
8: telephone. The telephone.
7: I didn't hear it.
8: Well, if you didn't hear it, why are you running toward it?
7: My sixth sense told me. Keep your fingers crossed. Hello? Oh, Mama, it's you. How could you do this to me? No, don't hang up. No, I don't mind talking to you. It's just that we were expecting a call from Mr. Carrington from Chicago. No, I don't know what he's going to say to David. I've asked David, and he says he doesn't know
8: here,
7: either.
8: Give me that phone.
7: Mama, he's tearing the phone out of my hands. Careful, David, you'll break it.
8: Listen, Mrs. Brown, you're worse than Claudia. If you're so curious to find out what's going on, why don't you just come over here yourself and find out? I'll not say another word to you over the phone. You come over here this minute. Goodbye.
7: She's coming over. You were sweet to ask her, darling.
8: I'm a fool.
7: Of course, but why?
8: Because one curious woman is more than I can cope with, and yet I am about to be surrounded by two.
7: I know why you asked Mama. You hope we'll ask each other questions and leave you alone.
8: I didn't say that, but it's an idea. Now, shh.
7: Oh, where did I put that needle?
8: In my lapel, here.
7: Thanks.
8: Goodbye.
7: Goodbye. You know, if anyone would peek through that window, this would look very domestic, wouldn't it?
8: We live on the 12th floor, and we're married.
7: You think we look married? What makes a person look married, anyway? Oh, it's nice to be married. It's nice when it's 8 o'clock and the dishes are done. Shakespeare's purring away. It's Christmas soon. We don't have any place to go tonight. I don't intend to move an inch until the telephone rings.
8: Is that listed in order of importance?
7: Backwards it is. I wish I could purr, too. It's so expressive. Shakespeare must have a little business in his throat that I hadn't got.
8: You've got plenty of little business in your throat.
7: Nothing to purr with. What do you suppose it is?
8: Something he found in a crackerjack box.
7: Want to listen to it?
8: Claudia, you just said that you don't want to move an inch.
7: I'll move a foot. I'll move both of them.
8: All right. I know when I'm licked. All right, darling, pull up a chair and sit down next to me. I'll even let you breathe down my neck.
7: I don't like chairs. Chairs aren't upholstered in tweed. They don't smell of tobacco and lilac. Chairs don't smile out of the corner of their mouth or raise an eyebrow. Chairs simply don't look like you at all.
8: Then why do you keep mistaking me for one?
7: Well, you do have arms and legs.
8: Before you pull me up and make yourself comfortable, put down that darning needle. It looks too much like a darning needle.
7: It's down. So am I.
8: Oh.
7: It rang!
8: You answer it.
7: No, you answer it. It's for you this time. I know it.
8: If it's probably Mama saying she's not coming over.
7: No, it isn't. It's Mr. Carrington. Dave, don't just stand there. Answer it.
8: Hello. Yes, this is Regent 21457. Yes, I'll hold on.
7: Is that him?
8: It's the operator.
7: From Chicago?
8: Yes, Chicago.
7: Oh, I can't stand
8: it. Keep still. I won't be able to hear.
7: How can you be so calm? I'm dying.

0: Agent 21457. Yes, I'll hold on.
1: Is that him?
0: It's the operator.
1: From Chicago?
0: Yes, Chicago.
1: Oh, I can't stand
0: Keep
1: it.
0: Keep still. I won't be able to hear.
1: How can you be so calm? I'm dying.
0: Hello? Yes, this is David Naughton.
1: Of course it is.
0: Put him on.
1: Who is it? I'm not even breathing.
0: Breathe. I can't afford you falling at my feet in a heap. Hello? Yes, yes, I can hear you fine.
1: What's he say?
0: Yes. Yes. Yes.
1: What's he saying?
0: Yes. Oh, within the month, eh?
1: What month?
0: Yes. The plans are pretty well worked out now.
1: David.
0: In Chicago?
1: Chicago? What Chicago?
0: Mm-hmm. I see. We'd have to work from there, eh?
1: From where?
0: Yes, of course I understand. Well, I'll have to think that over and let you know. Fine. Fine, yes. Yes, I'll call you. Yes, good night.
1: What did he say? When do you start?
0: You heard everything.
1: I didn't. All I heard you say was yes, yes, yes, until I thought I'd go mad. What did he say?
0: He talked it over with a few of the men there. They seemed to be very enthusiastic, too.
1: David, I knew you were brilliant, but I didn't know you were this brilliant. What else? What else?
0: Well, I don't know how you're going to feel about this.
1: I feel wonderful about everything.
0: I don't even know how I feel about it.
1: What's the matter? Is there a fly in the ointment?
0: The fly is Chicago.
1: Chicago? What's the matter with Chicago?
0: Nothing's the matter with Chicago.
1: Then why is it a fly?
0: Because, my ducky, we happen to be living in New York.
1: So?
0: And Mr. Carrington would have us move to Chicago.
1: Move to Chicago?
0: That's what he said. It would be the most convenient way of organizing this project.
1: But we can't move to Chicago. We've got this beautiful apartment here. We haven't even finished furnishing it yet.
0: Yeah, I know.
1: And we have no place to live in Chicago.
0: True.
1: Well, I've never even been to Chicago.
0: I suppose lots of people in Chicago have never been to New York.
1: That's different.
0: I think this is something we're going to have to talk about, darling.
1: We are talking about it. I don't see why you can't. Well, I suppose there's no point in suggesting to him that you can't go to Chicago, is there?
0: I really can't think of a good reason why we shouldn't.
1: How do you feel about it?
0: Oh, I haven't got anything against it, really. I've lived in lots of other places besides New York. It's all pretty much the same.
1: I suppose so. As long as you're with the people you love. Mama.
0: What about Mama?
1: Oh, David, I couldn't leave Mama. Why, we've never been in two different cities from each other. Except when you and I were on our honeymoon, and that was...
0: Yeah, that was different.
1: I'd miss her so.
0: So would I.
1: With the baby coming?
0: The baby's a long way off.
1: But he's coming. And think of Mama, David. She'd have nobody. Wouldn't be so bad for me because I'd have you, but Mama, what would she do?
0: She'd get along, darling. Mama's a pretty independent person.
1: Oh, it's no fun being independent when you have to be. So complicated. Why does everything always have to get so complicated? It's a wonderful job. Why can't it be here on 42nd Street instead of... Oh, David, what are we going
0: to
1: do?
0: I told you we don't have to make up our minds tonight.
1: Postponing won't help. I won't change the way I feel. David.
0: You've changed already.
1: David, we're such dopes. Why didn't we think of this before?
0: Think of what?
1: It's all so simple. This lighting doesn't have to have a cloud. We can take Mama to Chicago with us.
0: Are you serious?
1: Certainly. If Chicago's good enough for us, it's certainly good enough for Mama. We're taking the baby and Shakespeare with us. So why not Mama?
0: At this point, the baby and Shakespeare have no minds of their own.
1: Mama'll love it. Just because she has an apartment here in New York doesn't mean she can't move. After all, that's not stopping us.
0: I don't think Mama is going to want to come to Chicago.
1: Who cares whether she wants to or not? She's coming. It's all settled. Oh, David, call up Mr. Carrington and say yes.
0: That is Mama.
1: Wait till she hears. She'll be so surprised. Come in. We've got news for you.
2: Did he call? What did he say?
1: No. Don't come in. Go home and pack your bag.
2: Claudia, that's a nice greeting.
1: Do as I say, Mama. Go home and pack your bag.
2: David, take her away. Lock her up someplace and tell me what Mr. Carrington said.
0: You better listen to her, Mother. Here.

0: Give me your coat.
1: I'll keep my coat on. I may want to make a quick getaway.
2: Mama, we're moving to Chicago.
1: Well, that's nice. When are you leaving?
2: Mama, you don't understand. You're leaving with us.
1: What is going on here?
2: Simple, the two of you are so thick-headed. Look, Mama, we've got to go to Chicago because Mr. Carrington wants David there, and we're taking you with us.
1: Oh, you are?
0: I told you. Maybe Mama doesn't want to go to Chicago.
2: Ridiculous. A prospective grandmother should be with her prospective grandchild.
1: This one is too prospective. David, I think it's wonderful about your new job.
0: It is wonderful. Very wonderful. You know, I didn't expect this kind of an opportunity for years and years.
1: Well, you should grab it.
2: We're not even discussing it anymore. We're all grabbing it. Isn't it wonderful to have it all settled?
0: Darling, why don't you telephone Julia and tell her about it?
2: Oh, that's a wonderful idea. You have such wonderful ideas, Mr. Norton. Everything's wonderful. I'll call her right away. After all, she started it all, didn't she?
0: Well?
1: Well, Mr. Norton.
0: Can it be this simple?
1: No, it can't.
0: Why not? We would love to have you with us, Mama.
1: I'd love to come, but I can't. And I'm glad this has happened. It's just right for you and Claudia. She'll really be on her own this time.
0: That's what I'm afraid of. It's going to be quite a big dose for her to take, Mother.
1: She'll take it.
0: Not sure it's the right thing for her just now. You know what I mean, with the baby and all.
1: That's just why it's right, David. She'll learn to be a little less of a daughter and a little more of a mother.
0: Well, to tell the truth, Mama, all of this worrying of mine, it's not entirely about Claudia. I'm just worried about you.
1: Well, that's sweet of you, but don't worry. I'll come and visit you. Why, you won't be able to get rid of me. I thought when you got your own apartment, she'd let go a little, but New York is very small, especially when you live just around the corner.
0: Yeah. Yeah, I wish I were sure you were right.
1: Do you want me to tell her?
0: No. I will. Not tonight, though. She's had enough for one day. Besides, I'll have to talk it over with Roger tomorrow anyway. That is, before it's all settled.
1: There'll be plenty of time to tell her. But, David, I'm very glad for the two of you.
0: I wish I had my hat on, Mrs. Brown. Just so I could take it off. To you.
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2: 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Next week, you'll hear Leslie Howard and Rita Johnson. And in future weeks, Myrna Loy, James Stewart, Andrea Leeds, and others. Today, we're proud to again present lovely Ida Lupino in the concluding episode of the Red Book magazine story, Challenge for Three, by David Garth, adapted for our Silver Theater by True Boardman. Again, it's my privilege to play Jack Pemberton opposite Miss Lupino's Elaine Carsden. John Connie, will you raise the curtain for us?
3: Of course, Conrad.
1: And now, lights are being dimmed, and the silver curtain is rising on today's concluding chapter of Challenge for Three. Several weeks have passed since the death of Nathaniel Carsden, pioneer copper magnate. And in the library of the Carsden home, Elaine, his granddaughter, sits, surrounded by relatives and trusted servants, listening as Jack Pemberton, young attorney and college professor, finishes reading old Nathaniel's will.
2: The country estate, the sum of $3,000. To Arthur Gerald, my personal valet and butler, the sum of $10,000. And to any and all servants not herein mentioned who have served me for a period exceeding 6 months, the sum of $1,000 each. That's all perfectly clear to everyone?
4: Perfectly, Mr. Pemberton, perfectly. I'm sure that we all agree that dear Nathaniel provided handsomely, not only for those of us related to him by blood, but for those who had served him faithfully as well.
5: That's right, Mr. Pemberton. And I know I speak for all the servants when I say we're grateful.
2: Elaine, there's nothing you wish to question. I mean, it's all perfectly satisfactory to you so far?
5: Of course, Jack. Go ahead.
2: Right. All of the above bequests having been made, the...
6: Miss Elaine, forgive me, miss, but it's most urgent.
5: Yes, Gerald.
6: It's that Mr. Norroy again. I told him I couldn't disturb you now, but he said to tell you that he wouldn't come again. You would know what that means, miss.
5: But I... All right, Gerald, I'll stand to wait. I'll see him when this is over.
6: Hey, goodness.
2: Elaine, there's nothing wrong?
5: No, of course not. I'm so sorry, Jack. Please go ahead.
2: All right. All of the above bequests having been made, the remainder of my holdings are to be converted into cash and held in trust for my beloved granddaughter, Elaine Natalie Carsden. She is not, however, to inherit the bulk of said fund for 10 years from the day of my death, nor may she in any way borrow against said fund. And in the meantime, she shall receive only the sum of exactly $100 per month from my estate.
4: Why, Elaine, that's absurd. $100 a month.
5: Please, Aunt Elvia, let Mr. Pemberton finish. Go on, Jack.
2: Well, Elaine, perhaps you'd better read the rest of it yourself.
5: Why? All right, Jack. Furthermore, this provision has not been made without due and careful thought. It was the will of a higher power than ours that mine should be the duty of raising my granddaughter to womanhood. And I see now as I make this my last testament that I have partly failed in my duty. I failed in that I love her so much, I never gave her a chance to achieve a true and deep understanding of life. Thus, this provision in my will, the only thing I can leave to Elaine that should, if she's a true Carlton, bring her the happiness I desire for her. And I'm betting on it. I want you to remember that. Well, that's all of it.
4: Well, I say it's absurd.
7: No, Elvia.
4: Don't interrupt me. I say it's absurd. What is this 10-year nonsense, Mr. Pemberton? Nathaniel never mentioned it to me.
2: Well, that's quite understandable. He just decided on that clause a short time before his death, Miss Carsden.
4: I say Elaine should fight, and all the rest of us should back her up.
5: Well, I won't. I won't contest a word of that will. I knew that Tugun had put this in the will. He told me so. He also told me why. Now, would you mind going now, all of you?
4: Oh, now, Elaine, you're just upset and not thinking clearly. After all, there are times when I haven't exactly approved of your carryings on myself. Carrying all over the place, getting your name in the papers. But when it comes to letting $10 million sit in the bank while you live on $100 a month. Well.
5: Now, please, Aunt Elvia, it's all right. You see, Tugun was convinced that I wasn't a real Carsden. He thought this might make me one. Perhaps he was right. Anyway, I'm going to try and find out.
4: Well, all I can say is that you insist on being foolish and sentimental. I suppose it's your own funeral. Come, Marvin.
3: Yeah? Oh, yes, dear. I'm sorry, Elaine.
5: It's all right, Uncle Marvin. Goodbye.
3: Goodbye, dear.
2: Elaine.
5: Yes, Jack.
2: You were pretty swell about all this.
5: Was I?
2: I'm proud of you.
5: I'm glad.
2: Elaine, what's wrong? Why not tell me? These last few weeks, of course, I know you've been upset about Toogan, but there's been more than that. Something I can't quite figure out. What is it, Elaine? You know I'd like to help you.
5: That commission or whatever it is, Jack, for the government. Leaves soon now, doesn't it? For Paris, I mean.
2: Yes, the end of the week, but that...
5: It's going to be so swell for you. I'm sure of it.
2: Elaine, why don't you answer my question?
6: Your pardon, Miss Elaine, but Mr. Norroy, you haven't forgotten.
5: No, of course not, Joe. Jack, would you mind going along now? I have an appointment.
2: Norroy. I've heard that name before. Who is he?
5: You don't know him. Go on, Jack, please.
2: This fellow has something to do with whatever it is that's been upsetting you, hasn't he?
5: Now, please, Jack, you've got to keep out of this. Take my word for it.
2: But, Elaine, I...
5: You're executor of the Carson estate, but you're not running my personal affairs, and I want to see Mr. Norroy alone.
2: All right. Of course. Goodbye, Elaine.
5: Goodbye, Jack. Gerald, tell the gentleman I'll see him now. Come in.
7: Thank you. Well, I'm glad you finally decided to see me, Miss Carson.
5: Didn't leave me very much choice. Well?
7: Well, first of all, about your grandfather, naturally.
5: Look, would you be good enough to leave Mr. Carson out of this?
7: Oh, I'm sorry. I only wanted you to understand that even in my business, we have sensibilities. We were more than willing to drop the matter of the medallion for a while until...
5: Until now. Yes, I understand. And now you've come to remind me that you can prove I smuggled the Yuan medallion into this country. And that to keep you from telling the customs department about it, I must either help you smuggle the Allardyce necklace in from England or pay you $50,000.
7: Well, you seem to have all the facts pretty well marshaled. It's good of you to make it so easy for me.
5: I'll make it still easier. I'm not going to do either one, Mr. Norroy.
7: Oh, I see. Oh, it's too bad.
5: What you really want from me is money. Well, it so happens I haven't any. $100 a month for 10 years, that's my entire income, according to the terms of my grandfather's will. And I can't borrow against the estate in advance.
7: Really? Well, it would seem now that you no longer have an alternative.
5: If you mean by that I'm going to work with you and your friend Mr. Turgot, help you to smuggle in that necklace,
7: that's
5: you're wrong.
7: That's exactly what I mean.
5: Well, I'm not. I smuggle things into this country, yes. That Yuan medallion, for instance. But I did it for fun to see if I could get away with it.
7: Really? Well, my witnesses don't look at it that way. They think that what they saw was the working out of a definite plan. A plan between you and your friend Jack Pemberton.
5: You know that's not true.
7: No? Heiress returns from Europe. Young college professor meets her on dock before she's undergone customs inspection. She slips valuable medallion into his pocket. And he doesn't know? I'm afraid it makes me laugh, Miss Carson. Just as it would make a jury laugh.
5: Yes, but don't you see, if you involve Jack in this,
7: they probably ask him to resign from that international commission he's been appointed to. I know. That would be unfortunate.
5: Mr. Norroy, please. Find someone else to help you on this necklace job. I can't do it. There's a lot of reasons I wouldn't expect you to understand. Please.
7: I'm sorry, Miss Carson. I'd like to be agreeable, but there's no one else we could find with either your intelligence or your social connections. And in a case like this, both are invaluable. I'll run along now, but about 4 tomorrow afternoon, I'll be calling on the chief customs inspector with an interesting story about the Yuan medallion. That is, unless in the meantime you make up your mind to stop me. Goodbye, Miss Carson. I hope it isn't too long before I see you again. You know where to reach me.
5: Well, Grandfather, you seem to have managed to leave a girl pretty much on the spot. So you were betting on me. That's swell. That's wonderful.
2: Elaine.
5: Jack, you didn't go.
2: Well, that fellow here and you feeling about him as I know you do? Of course I didn't go. Elaine, will you listen to me?
5: Jack, don't ask me any questions, but do you really want to help me?
2: Do you have to ask that?
5: Is your car here?
2: Of course, outside.
5: Let's get anything right. I don't care where. It's just that I've got to think something through. Now, remember, Toogan said once he could always think at least twice as clear with the wind in his face. So I'm going to find out if he was right.

0: Oh, no, of course not.
1: You know, I've always been pretty sold on this view from up here. Especially this time of year.
0: Mm-hmm, it's lovely.
1: Well?
0: Hmm?
1: How about it? Was Two-Gun right? Is whatever it was all cleared up now?
0: Oh, I don't know, Jack.
1: Because if it isn't, I think I know a pretty good solution.
0: Do you?
1: Elaine, darling, I know it's pretty soon to speak of this, but somehow I don't think Two-Gun would mind. And, well, as I told you once before, this commission appointment of mine rather makes a difference. I do wish you'd marry me and come to Paris with me, Elaine. Well, you need more wind in your face to think of an answer to that one?
0: Oh, Jack, I don't know. I haven't been thinking about us somehow.
1: Of course, I haven't forgotten what you said about wanting the man you marry to be a knight in shining armor, but, well, I had an idea that maybe my turning diplomat might make me eligible.
0: Maybe it will later on. You know, you've been the rock of Gibraltar these last few weeks.
1: But not now, eh?
0: Not now?
1: Now, and there's something really worrying you. You won't let me help.
0: Well, it's just that there's nothing you can do, Jack.
1: I could do a swell job of trying.
0: But, well, look. Do you remember what Two Guns said about wanting me to be a real Carsden?
1: Yes.
0: Well, a real Carsden, what he meant by one, you couldn't become a criminal, could you? I mean, just go out and intentionally break the law.
1: Of course not.
0: But on the other hand, that same real Carsden wouldn't mess up somebody else's life. Somebody that was fond of them. In love with them, even, would she?
1: No, I don't suppose she'd do that, either.
0: So you see, that's it. That's why you can't help, Jack.
1: Elaine, please, will you stop talking in circles and tell me what this is all about? What has that fellow Norroy to do with it? Why is it a case of honesty against loyalty? Loyalty to whom?
0: That's it, Jack. Honesty against loyalty. That's what I have to decide. Well, I think I have decided.
1: Elaine.
0: You can stop that now. I think I know what I'm going to do. It still comes a long ways from being Two-Gun's idea of a Carsden. I'll bet if he'd ever been on the same kind of a spot, he'd have made the same decision. Anyway, Two-Gun.

0: Before we bring you the concluding act of Challenge for Three, starring Ida Lupino and Conrad Nagel, may I suggest an easy way for many of you to turn a Christmas gift into a New Year's resolution. 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Once again, the lights are being dimmed, and the silver curtain is rising on the concluding act of Challenge for Three, starring Ida Lupino and Conrad Nagel. It is early the following morning at the Carsden home. Gerald, the butler, is in a heated argument with Connie Dawson, formerly a burlesque dancer, but more recently Jack Pemberton's secretary. At the moment, Connie is decidedly vehement.
1: I don't care if it is 7 o'clock in the morning. I'm here to see Elaine Carlson, and I'm going to see her. Now!
2: But my dear young lady.
1: And I'm not your dear young lady. Look,
2: but
1: I...
2: But Carlson is asleep.
1: I tell you, that don't... doesn't matter. This is important enough...
3: Gerald, what's wrong out here? Oh, Miss Dawson.
1: Asleep, is she? I'll say she ain't. Isn't. And I'll bet she ain't been asleep all night any more than Jack's been.
3: What are you talking about? Where is Jack?
1: I don't know. But the last I saw of him last night, he was just about that. Worrying about you. That's why I'm here.
3: You may go, Gerald.
2: Yes,
1: after he left you last night, Jack came to the office. He's got a lot of important work he's supposed to do. But does he do it? He does not. He goes on for hours about you being in some kind of trouble. And all I can get out of him is junk about... honesty versus loyalty and being a true Carsden, whatever that means.
3: Connie, look, I appreciate you being interested,
1: now
3: but
1: listen,
3: you...
1: Listen, that time I was up in night court because the show I was in got pinched, and I couldn't pay my fine. You helped me out, didn't you? You got me off and then sent me up to Jack's place and told him to take care of me. You thought it was funny for a college professor in a small town to have a burlesque dancer on his hands. But gag or not to you, it worked out okay for little me, see? You helped me out, so... So now I'm paying off by helping you.
3: That's more than generous of you, Connie, but there's nothing you can do.
1: Oh, it's unfair. What's Norroy got to do with this?
3: Norroy? Well, how did you know he was...
1: It's the one thing Jack said last night that made any sense. That he thought a guy named Norroy was mixed up in what's worrying you. Well, is he?
3: Suppose he is, Connie.
1: Listen, in case you don't remember, my name used to be Sherry DeVault. 8 years I worked in burlesque joints and nightclubs. I know a bunch of people and places that are another world for you. And one of the people I know was Norroy. Now come clean with me. Man to man.
3: All right, Connie. But Jack mustn't know this.
1: Okay. I'm a walking clam. Phew.
3: Well, when I came back from Europe last month, I brought a jade medallion with me. And I smuggled it through customs by slipping it into Jack's pocket when he met me at the dock.
1: Yeah, that was smart.
3: So on. Well, this man Norroy and some friends of his saw me do it. Now they threaten to turn the case over to customs.
1: They'll let them. We can't prove it.
3: But they can. You see, I sold the medallion because I was short of money. No, I bought it.
1: God. But why keep all this from Jack?
3: Well, because this new appointment of his means everything to him. I don't want him to lose it.
1: Lose it? But I don't...
3: Remember, I put the medallion in Jack's pocket. Norroy and his friend say they'll testify that Jack and I were working together.
1: I get it. You say you did fix up a pretty mess of fish. But what are you going to do?
3: Well, there's only one thing I can do. Norroy wants me to work for him. To bring in a certain necklace from England, the Allardyce, it's called. He swears that if I do that, he'll give me back the jade medallion and forget the whole business. I'm going to do it.
1: Are you crazy? You mean you believe that guy, Norroy?
3: Well, what else can I do and keep Jack out of it?
1: Hey, wait a minute. You're awful concerned about Jack all of a sudden.
3: Well, maybe I am.
1: So it's like that, huh? Well, I guess the last on me.
3: What do you mean, Connie?
1: Nothing. Just making sounds. Oh, but let's figure this out. You know where Norroy lives?
3: Yes. Well, there's probably about 6 warrants out for the guy under about 8 different aliases. But tipping off the law to him still wouldn't get you in the clear. As long as he has that medallion.
4: Wait a minute.
3: What?
4: That medallion. That's all they've got on you. I mean, without that, they couldn't prove nothing. Anything.
3: But the point is, they do have it.
4: Here's the answer.
3: What?
4: How much nerve have you got?
3: Well, I guess I've got my share.
4: That's what it'll take. Now, look, here's the thing for you to do. Listen, you go with these guys, see? And tell them it's okay. Tell them you decided to work with them just as they want. But all the time, you're just waiting for a chance to get your hands on that medallion. It might take a day or it might take a month. But if you play your cards right, sooner or later, the chance will come. And once you've got the medallion away from him, you're in the clear. And Jack, too.
5: Now, don't try to lie to me, Connie. I talked to the butler on the phone, and he said that you'd come there at 7 o'clock this morning and insisted on seeing Elaine.
4: Well, what if I did? She did me a favor once. Why shouldn't I help her out?
5: You help her out?
4: Yes, me. This is once where my kind of education is better than yours, Professor.
5: Now, look, Connie Dawson, you're going to tell me the truth. Have you any idea what it means to be in love with somebody?
4: Yeah, I guess I've got an idea.
5: Well, in case it's news to you, I'm in love with Elaine Carson. And if she's in some kind of trouble, I'm going to be the one to get her out of it.
4: Yeah, but... Well, listen. Which is more important to you? Her or that new job of yours?
5: That's a crazy question. Elaine, of course.
4: Yeah, I was afraid of that. Okay, Jackie boy. I'll tell you where she is and why. And then keep my fingers crossed when it all comes out straight. Anyway, it'll give you your chance to be that guy in shining armor. Worse luck.
5: Connie, will you please tell me what you...
4: Okay, it's like this. Elaine is going this morning to the place up on 73rd Street where the fellow Norroy and his partner Turgot have their headquarters. You see, Norroy and Turgot...
6: What did you say?
7: That Carson gal, she's been waiting inside for about an hour. Said she was sure you and Norroy was expecting her.
6: Yeah? Swell. Norroy knows she's here?
7: No, he ain't been around yet.
6: Okay.
3: Mr. Turgot, I began to wonder if you weren't coming.
6: Sure, I am. Sorry to keep you waiting. So you decided to see things our way, did you?
3: Well, you see, my grandfather cut me off with an income of $100 a month.
6: No. Well, if that ain't a raw deal.
3: That's exactly the way I feel. Which is one reason I was more than ready to work with you and Mr. Norroy. He said something about a three-way split.
6: Yeah? Well, him and me hadn't talked about that part of it.
3: You know, when I first realized you and Mr. Norroy knew about that jade, but that Italian job I tried to do, I was pretty upset about it. Now I'm glad things worked out just the way they have.
6: Yeah, this little piece of green stuff has come in handy for all of us.
3: Oh, you have it here? Well, then maybe it won't be necessary to wait for Mr. Norroy.
6: Wait for him?
3: Surely he phoned you about it. You see, when we agreed to work together, I told him about some friends of mine that I thought might buy that medallion. At a good price, too.
6: Who are they?
3: Some people named, named Kendall.
6: Yeah?
3: Only they're leaving for South America tonight. But I thought you knew. Well, of course, we can wait for Mr. Norroy if you prefer, but it would be smarter for me to take the medallion and go right over there. Then one of you could meet me afterwards
6: now,
3: and I could...
6: Now, look. You don't really think I'm going to give you this trinket and just let you walk out of here with it, do you?
3: Why not? Oh, surely... Surely you don't think I'd have come here alone unless I really intended to work with you. But of course I can understand your suspicion. Suppose we both go then. My only concern is that we see the Kendalls before they leave.
6: Well, okay. We'll do it that way then. But I keep the medallion till we get there.
3: Of course. You can wait in the car while I take it into them. Let's be on our way.
6: Sure. I'll just grab my coat and we'll... Oh, Nora. You got here just in time. Well, Miss Carson, I'm delighted.
3: I'll wait downstairs.
6: What's the rush?
3: I can wait in the car.
6: Wait for who?
3: Let me pass.
6: It's okay, Nora. It's okay. Miss Carson and me was just going to ride over to see these friends of hers she told you about, you know, on the medallion deal.
8: What friends? And what deal?
6: What do you mean, what she told you? Oh. So that's what the score is.
8: Better sit down, Miss Carson.
3: No, thanks.
6: Some friends that buy the medallion, and you take it to them and meet one of us afterwards,
8: Let me handle it, Turgot.
6: No, you've been handling it long enough. I'll start taking over now. Listen, Miss Elaine Carson.
3: Let go of my arm.
6: You can't get that medallion alone, so you're going to take me along with it. Where? What was the rest of it?
3: Well, I hadn't figured that far ahead.
6: I'll say you hadn't. And there's some other things you hadn't figured on.
8: Take it easy, sir.
6: Shut up, Nora. I am going to have...
8: Watch it.
6: Well?
5: Well, pardon me, but is this... Hello, Elaine.
4: The professor.
8: Come in. Come in, Mr. Pemberton.
3: Jack, you shouldn't have come here.
6: How'd you get inside?
5: Well, there was no one to stop me, so I just walked in.
6: Huh? Where's that?
8: Hold it, Turgot. Who came with you, Mr. Pemberton?
5: With me? Why, naturally, under the circumstances, I came alone.
8: Eh? Well, I don't like the look of this. We're getting out of here now. And we're taking you two along with us.
5: Getting out of here? But didn't Elaine tell you what we decided?
3: Jack.
8: What you decided?
5: Yes, you see, Elaine and I talked this over last night, and, well, we found the one sensible solution to the whole business.
3: Jack, listen to
8: me.
3: Never
8: mind. Let him finish.
5: It's really quite an ingenious plan. Of course, I can understand Elaine's trying to back out of the whole thing. She's objected from the first to involving me any deeper in all this. But you see, I've tried to tell her...
8: Whatever your point is, Tim, don't get down to it. This isn't a classroom, you know.
3: Jack, why didn't you stay out of this?
6: Hey, forget all this. Let's get out of here.
5: But wait, Mr. Kerrigan.
6: Huh?
5: You want that necklace. What is it? The Allardyce. But let me ask you, who would have a better chance of bringing it in than a member of an international commission?
3: Jack.
8: Huh? And why should you bring it in?
5: Why? Well, I'll be frank. I happen to be very fond of Miss Carson, and I'd like to get her out of this. So if you give us your word that you'll turn the Yuan medallion over to her in return for the Allardyce necklace, I'll bring it back from England. Is it a bargain?
8: A very smooth one, Pemberton. And how can we know you'll follow through on it?
5: Well, what choice have I? As long as you have the medallion, it's a threat to Miss Carson and to myself.
6: Hey, listen, Nora, are we going to...
5: Now, wait a minute. You both have to admit that I'm the only one here who isn't already under suspicion. And I seem to remember an old legal quotation which goes, Semper Fidelis Caveat Emptor.
6: Huh? Hey, never mind the fancy talk, Professor. We can do with less of that than...
5: Target! Target, listen! There was no one to stop you outside, huh?
6: Al! Al! Hey, what?
9: Yeah?
6: So you have to talk slow, do you, Professor?
9: Yeah, but not now.
6: Norroy! Hey, Norroy! Help me, will you?
9: The door. Close it.
6: Oh, no, you don't. Get back there. Now, Circuit, get away from me, you fool. I can make a shot at him. Hey, Nora, look out. The girls.
3: You got... Hey, Jack, quick, grab the gun.
9: All right, now, you two. Get back against that wall. Come on. Open the outside door, Elaine.
1: Jack.
7: All right, break this up in here. Well, I guess it is broken up.
1: Jack, are you all right?
5: Yes, Connie. Except I'm about to talk to death. 5 minutes more and I'd have run out of lecture. I thought you'd never get him here.
7: These are the men, are they, Mr. Pemberton?
5: Yes, and that other one out there in the hall.
7: All right, take him out, Thompson. You heard him, you two.
8: I suppose you think the sense of matter, Miss Carlton?
5: She knows it does, Norroy. Or she will when I tell her. You see, the customs inspector knows all about the Yuan medallion. But he's sure his department can afford to be lenient with the people who help the authorities find you and Mr. Target. We'll pay the duty on it, and that will be the end of the matter.
7: All right, come on, move along. Right, the inspector said you and the lady would be down to headquarters to straighten this out.
5: Yes, that's right. You can go ahead.
7: Okay.
1: Well, I would say the Marines had landed and had the situation well in hand.
5: The Army, Navy, and Marines.
1: Yeah. Well, I guess it's time for the Marines to be moving along and leaving the Army and Navy to fight it out.
5: Thanks, Connie. I'd never have found you, Elaine, if it hadn't been for her.
3: Yes, Connie, it was awfully swell of you.
1: Swell? Oh, it was dumb. But I always had a weakness that way. So long, you two.
5: So long, Connie.
1: What'd you call me?
5: Connie?
1: Heck, Cherie. Cherie DeVault. Tommy Dawson did a fade-out when you stopped needing a secretary, and she is... pardon me. She ain't coming back. Oh, Jack.
5: Yeah.
1: Jack, you're...
5: Elaine, you were crazy to come here. Do you know that?
3: What about you?
5: Well, isn't there an old saying about fools rushing in where angels don't fear to tread?
3: That's all backwards. So the whole business. You, darling, in that fight, you weren't a conservative college professor. You were... Jack... You were that night in Shining Armor.
5: Well, anyway, that was the idea.

0: 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Back to our director, Conrad Nagel, who's escorting Ida Lupino out in front of the Silver Curtain to meet you in person.
1: Thank you, John Carty. Well, Ida, after being behind the scenes all these weeks, I can't begin to tell you how grand it's been working with you in a dramatic role. You know, you were swell.
2: Oh, that's sweet of you, Conrad. I have a TL for you, too. I got a big thrill out of being Elaine Carlton to your Jack Pemberton these last 2 weeks.
1: Well, thanks.
2: Oh, but that isn't all. I not only like the play and like working with you, but I've become so enamored with Silver Theatre's products, First Love and International Sterling, that I'm going to put one of my Christmas checks to work in some of each for my home.
1: Good. Well, that really is a TL. Now, tell us about that new picture you've been so busy on, Ida.
2: Oh, yes, yes. Well, as a matter of fact, I've just completed two pretzels and Mrs. Porter's stuff at Columbia. It was awfully nice.
1: Well, yeah, that's quite a picture.
2: Yes, I must admit that Porter's Mayor of Rostock was pretty good in the rushes, Conrad.
1: Well, that's fine. Ladies and gentlemen, Ida Lupino will soon be seen in the Columbia picture.
2: First thing on the last note from the Snurg of the same name.
1: Well, I give up. What's the double talk for, Ida?
2: Tell you the truth, Conrad, the title hasn't been decided on yet.
1: Oh.
2: So I'm afraid you'll just have to say that I'll soon be seen in a new Columbia picture.
1: Well, thank you, Ida Lupino. We'll be looking for it. And I hope you'll be back with us soon on the Silver Theater.
2: I hope so, too.
0: Tune in next week for another Silver Theater performance starring Leslie Howard with Rita Johnson in an original story by True Boardman, A Study in Triangles. There'll be the music of Felix Mills, of course, and Conrad Nagel will direct. And now, before we leave you, on behalf of our sponsors, International Sterling Silver and 1847 Rogers Brothers Silver Plate, we'd like to wish all of our friends, both old and new, a happy and prosperous 1939. This is John Conte speaking.
2: Oh, Mr. Conte.
0: Yes?
2: Would you mind if I started 1939 by doing something on the radio that I've never done before?
0: Well, I guess not. What is it, Miss Lupino?
2: I'd like to be the one to say, this is the Columbia Broadcasting System.

0: nothing tastes nicer than Cadbury's Dairy Milk.
1: Oh.
0: Lovely, isn't it?
1: Mm-hmm.
0: And as anyone can see, every bar is chunky.
2: Magic.
3: Yeah.
0: That's because there's a glass and a half of full cream milk in every half pound. 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
4: Well, come in, Smithers. 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Orange juice.
5: No, sir. New Kellogg's Rise and Shine.
4: Hey, finish.
5: And look at this, sir.
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4: Thank you, Governor. 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Thank you.
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0: This is the tale of another Christmas, a Christmas 30 years ago. It is 1918 and the Great War is over. War-weary men are at last getting leave. Leave areas have been established in various parts of France, and men are en route from their stations to these areas, there to rest and refresh themselves for a brief period. It is Christmas Eve in the railway station at Villefranche. The crowd is dense, and compartments on the train are scarce. A young British officer hurries along the platform, looking desperately for an empty seat.
1: Comprends mon cœur à ce compartment-là, monsieur.
2: I beg your pardon. You mean I can get into that one? I can get into that compartment?
1: Oui, monsieur.
2: Oh, but there's somebody in it now. The trains are full.
1: Eh bien, monsieur, montez, vite.
2: Montez. Oh, thank you very much, I will.
1: Un heure, monsieur.
2: Not bad. Oh, yes, a Merry Christmas to you, too. Excusez-moi, I mean, I'd like to... Benny's in here, if it's all right with you. Benny...
3: Oh, I can't talk the ruddy language.
4: It is not necessary to speak the ruddy language, monsieur, since I speak yours after a fashion.
2: Oh, well, the station master said you wouldn't mind if I stowed myself in here.
4: I should be delighted. Let me help you with your baggage.
2: Oh, that's all right. I'll just sling it up on the rack. There we go. And shut the door. There. This is a bit of all right. So clean, too. I've never seen such a clean train in France.
4: They probably scrubbed it out for Christmas. I am Captain Esme Rochefort de Gascoigne of the 212th Regiment Artillery, GPF.
2: Oh, I'm Lieutenant Horace Benetton of the Australian Light Horse, sir. Are you going on leave, Captain?
4: Yes. I'm not sure where yet, mais c'est la guerre. One never knows where he goes in this war.
2: That's too right. It's very good of you to share your compartment.
4: Oh, I'm only too glad. It's been rather a lonely journey so far. I'm delighted to have someone to talk to.
2: Well, first-class compartments aren't too easy to get hold of, either. Yeah, it's a bit cushy, this, isn't it?
4: Yeah, not too bad, indeed. You'll pardon me, I know, but I am a bit curious to know how an Australian officer should find his way to Villefranche.
2: Matter of fact, I don't quite know myself, Captain Gascon, is it?
4: Yes. And your name is Ballantine. I must remember.
2: Righto. Well, I was at Gallipoli with the 3rd RC Division and got a bit of a crack in the head, you know. First thing I knew, I found myself transferred to a village a few miles east of here. Nothing but Americans in it.
4: Ah, the Americans. They're good soldiers, eh?
2: Oh, yes, splendid.
4: And now you find yourself bound for leave on Christmas Eve.
2: Quite old. And jolly glad of it, too.
4: Where are you going, do you know?
2: No report to the RTO or ailed man, that's all I know.
4: You have the same difficulties in your army, I see. One never knows where one goes. You are a long way from home, my friend.
2: Yes, that's right. Ruddy long way. Half around the world, you know.
4: And you have come to fight for France. I salute you, monsieur.
2: Oh, it's been fun.
4: Oui. Now it is over. And our young men lie dead under the stars out there.
2: Now, wait a minute. We lost a few, too.
4: Our young men, monsieur. French and British and Australian and American. Hello, one cannot make the omelette without breaking the eggs.
2: That's right. And a ruddy lot of good eggs, too, friend Gascon.
4: Oui.
2: Oh, I wish the blasted train would start.
4: It's always a mystery how they control these trains. Particularly when one wishes to go somewhere in a hurry.
2: Hey, there's a chap in American uniform out there looking for a place.
4: I say, sir. Perhaps we could invite him in here, if you do not mind.
2: Why not, if it's all right with you?
4: Why, he's a comrade. There is little room on the train.
2: Now you are. Oh, Yank. Yank. Yank, sir. This way, Yank.
4: He comes?
2: Yeah. Oh. Starting to think now to bite us back. And an officer, too.
4: Ah, so? I've heard that the Americans have 2 divisions of Negroes. They have many officers who are, as the Americans say, colored also. I've never seen one.
2: All right, this way, Yank. You don't mind if I ask him in, do you?
4: My dear Ballantine, why should one mind? Is he not a man and an ally and an officer? Do we dislike one another because I am French and you Australian?
2: Good man. I don't know what the devil difference does it make what color a chap's skin is, eh? Oh, yes, there's room here.
5: No, I don't
2: believe it, Ben. There's not much room anywhere else, Freddy. Come on in. We've got room for one.
5: Thank you. afraid I was going to be left behind.
2: My name is Valentine, Lieutenant of Sterling Night Ore.
5: Well, I'm Captain Melvin of the 370th American Infantry.
2: Delighted, Captain. And this is Captain... Oh, dear, you'll have to help a chap out here.
4: I am Captain Esme Rochefort de Gascoigne of the French Artillery, Captain. Welcome.
5: Oh, gentlemen, I thank you.
2: Here, give me your musette. I'll shove it up on the rack.
5: Oh, thank you, Lieutenant. Feels good to get that thing off my shoulder.
4: Sit down, Captain Melvin.
5: Oh, thank you. I've been standing around there all day long on one foot and then on the other, waiting. Finally, when the train did pull in, I thought I was still going to stand there. Glad you to take me in.
4: We are delighted, sir.
2: Oh, righto.
5: You're Australian, eh, Lieutenant?
2: That's right, from Adelaide. But I've lived in England for years. Where are you from, Captain Melvin?
5: I'm from Chicago.
2: Oh, and you, Captain Gascoigne?
4: My home is in Bayonne, as one might infer from my name.
5: Your name, Captain?
4: Gascoigne. G-A-S-C-O-I-G-N-E. From Gascony, you see.
5: Oh,
2: I see.
5: You know, gentlemen, it's odd, isn't it? Here we are. Three of us in one railroad coach bound for somewhere. And we've come from all over the world to meet on Christmas Eve in France.
2: To tell you the truth, we don't even know where we're going, do you?
5: I haven't the slightest idea. Leave area, that's all I know.
2: Well, we may as well have a spot of Christmas cheer, eh? I have a bottle of rather good wine in my musette.
5: Yeah, so have
4: I. Not to be outdone in this matter, mes amis, I also have a bottle of Lacrimae Christi. Deals of Christ. Very precious wine in these days, gentlemen. I do not remember how I came by it, but suffice it to say, I have it. we are about to start.
5: Yes, we are starting.
2: Well, you know, there was a jolly happy crowd there at the station, wasn't it?
4: Yes. Still Christmas, despite the fact that most of them all want to get out of the town and go somewhere.
5: Mm-hmm. Last Christmas, I was down in Texas in Camp Logan.
2: I was in the hospital at Marseille.
4: And I had dinner with a German general.
2: What?
5: A German general?
4: He captured on Christmas Eve.
2: Oh, well, gentlemen, will you drink with me?
4: With pleasure, sir. If you will drink with me.
5: And with me.
2: All right then, mates, to Christmas, eh?
5: To Christmas.
2: You know, my musette's already full of junk of all sorts. I was afraid I might have lost that bottle.
5: Souvenirs, eh?
2: Oh, yes. And silly toys and things that I pick up, you know. Give them to some kids somewhere.
5: Yeah.
2: Lord knows they are few enough.
4: There gets two in my musette. There's no one left of my people to give them to, but it is a sentiment for Christmas.
5: Yes, I suppose we all do that. Mine's packed with odds and ends, too. I didn't know if I'd ever get back to the outfit after this leave, so I got some souvenirs together.
4: Another drink, mes amis.
5: Oh, not now, thanks, Captain. I'll wait a while.
2: I think I will, too.
4: Right. Oh, it's a beautiful night.
2: Clear. You know, the war was still on, I'd expect to hear someone shout, "Lights out, Jerry up," and have a lot of bombs landing on there.
4: I hope we are done with that, monsieur.
5: Amen.
2: There's no moon, though.
5: Yeah, but look at the stars.
2: I said, you see that one over there? Might even imagine it to the Star of Bethlehem. Very bright, isn't it?
4: Really? Nearly 2,000 years ago. I wonder if that same star still shines upon the earth.
5: Well, if it does, we wouldn't know it. Not we who fight wars and deny the name of the man that was born under it.
2: Hey, you were religious, chap?
5: No, not at all, Lieutenant. A long way from it.
2: I'm not religious either. Oh, you used to have some jolly times as a kid at Christmas time, though. Church things, all that, you know, candles and whatnot.
5: Yes.
4: Me. One is not a religious save when one sees a star shining down on you.
5: I wonder if that could be the star.
4: And why not, my friend? Our earth changes, but the everlasting stars change not. Funny if it is, wouldn't it? We... Oh, but our journey is long, gentlemen. If you wish to sleep...
6: You sleepy gentlemen?
4: This so little drink of wine has affected me, I fear. I cannot keep my eyes open.
5: I'm a little tired myself. Standing around all day in that station, there was no place to sit down.
6: Well, I could always sleep myself.
4: I propose then that we do sleep for a little while, my friend.
5: Talking of sleeping has made me sleepy. Yeah, I'm all for it.
6: Shall I turn on the lights?
4: If you will, monsieur. Pleasant dreams. And joyeux Noël.
6: Merry Christmas to you both.
5: And to you, Lieutenant Valentine. Captain, guest line.
4: And the star shall watch over us, Mister.
5: The star that shone on Bethlehem.
4: You know, it seems that I have met you both before somewhere.
6: That's very odd.
4: What, my friend?
6: I was thinking the same thing.
5: Yeah. I was, too. Oh, but it couldn't be. One from France, one from Australia, one from America.
4: Wait. Oui. It is so. Good night, my friends.
5: Good night.

0: Friends, we have journeyed far. Three lone men across valleys, mountains, and deserts. Yes, sir, my friend. Didst thou not promise us a sign? Are we to travel on like this forever?
1: Be not of faint heart, Balthazar. The end of our journey is at hand.
0: The wind is bitter in this strange country. Oh, Gaspar, whither goest we? For how many days now have we traveled? I can no longer count. The night is dark, Gaspar. I'm tired and weary.
2: And I, friend Balthazar, I would fain rest.
1: Have faith, my friends. Balthazar, Melchior, have faith.
0: We have faith, Gaspar?
2: Aye. Lead on, Gaspar. Whither thou goest, there will we follow thee. Though we be but three lone men traveling in a strange country in the dead of night, yet we know that thou art inspired of God, and that his hand doth lead thee.
1: Yet not even I know what miracle he will do before our eyes.
2: No matter. We will follow on the road to death. Now, which road takest thou? Back to the right hand or to the left?
1: I know not.
0: Wilt thou not call upon God, Gaspar?
1: I kneel down, brethren. O Lord, Father God, lead us thy servants in the way that thou didst set out for us. For know, O Lord, Father God, that we are poor, and our eyes know not the right. And we would follow the way that thou wilt have us follow. Therefore we pray thee humbly.
3: A miracle! A miracle!
1: Miracle! What sayest thou, Balthazar?
2: Behold, Gaspar, a sign from the Lord Father God.
1: There is no sign.
3: Behold, in the sky.
2: A sign.
1: A star that burneth brighter than all the stars of the heavens. Oh, Lord God, we thank thee. The way is before us. We follow thy will.
0: Behold, Gaspar. The star shineth upon the pathway to the left.
1: Forward, forward, brethren, for the end of our journeying is at hand. Certes, this is a sign from God.
2: Behold, Gaspar, beyond the hill, the lights of a village.
1: It is so. Now are we come to our destination indeed. Haste, haste.
4: Our travelers! Ho! Oh, have you seen the star?
3: Who calls? Who art thou?
2: Here's the shepherd. See the flocks of sheep beyond the road.
4: It's not the star, travelers. No star, its meaning.
1: Aye, we have seen it, O shepherd. Yet we know not its meaning, save that the miracle of the Lord Father God is nigh unto us.
4: There, from the blackness of the sky, it sprang into blaze. Oh, travelers, dost thou think it portend the end of earth?
1: Nay, friend. Not the end of earth. Say rather its beginning.
4: What sayest thou?
2: Behold, shepherd, the mantle of the Lord is upon him.
4: Verily, he speaks as men that understand the workings of the will of God.
1: Say now, shepherd, how is yonder village named?
4: Surely, you know what shall come to pass because of the star. How is it you know not the name of the town?
0: We have come from far lands, O shepherd.
2: Aye, what does it matter if we know not such titles as the name of the village, when we do know of a miracle to be wrought in the name of Almighty God?
1: Aye, it is so.
4: What miracle shall come to pass?
2: It is hidden from our ken, O shepherd. Yes, it shall come to pass. Fear not.
1: Aye, and such a miracle as shall set all the world to singing praises.
4: He be not of Israel.
1: Nay, I am from the lands of the Greeks, and these my companions be also from far lands. Melchior from Ethiopia, and Balthazar, a wise man of Egypt, the soothsayer unto the king.
4: Ye have come far.
1: Aye, so. Since many days our feet have trod the pathways of hidden, unknown places, yet always have we set our faces unto the east, obeying the bidding of a voice unheard, the guidance of a hand unfelt.
4: And ye go now unto the town.
2: Shepherd, Thou hast not told us its name.
4: Certes, all men know that yonder town is called the town of the house of bread, even Bethlehem.
1: Now this night shall be born in Bethlehem that Messiah, that very Son of God, which the ancient prophets have foretold. And this is the miracle that shall come to pass. For he shall be born of a virgin, immaculate, and his name shall be Jesus, called Christ.
4: Oh, holy man, may I not go with thee, seeing that thou knowest not the village, and I with my brethren were born there.
1: Aye, thou mayst come with us, but haste, haste.
2: Behold the star, how it seemeth to beckon us on.
1: Sling thy burden from thy shoulders, haste, haste.
5: I marvel also that there should be lights abroad in the town. The hour is passing late, yet there is a light in every house.
2: Perchance the men of Bethlehem rejoice that the Messiah is born.
1: Nay, not so, for he is hidden from men, and they of Bethlehem know him not.
2: Then what?
4: The feast of Hanukkah is but lately over, my masters. The feast of the lights in memory of the Maccabees. And thus is pitied for even all the inns.
5: But dost thou know where we shall find him, O Gaspar? Hath it been revealed unto thee?
1: All in good time, my friend. We follow the star.
4: Behold, these be the walls of Bethlehem, O wise man. Yonder lieth the gate.
2: Perchance the soldiers of the Tekoth may refuse us admission into the city, guest.
1: Nay, they are gone away, Melchior.
4: They all lie in the inns and the public houses and carouse with the people of the town.
5: Gaspar, art thou sure indeed that we shall find him in Bethlehem?
1: Dost doubt the word of God, Balthazar? On, we must go on.
4: But whither goeth we, O Lord Gaspar?
1: Name me not Lord Shepherd, for we are all humble men in the sight of God.
2: Praise God.
1: Behold, how the rays of the star shine down upon this certain street. It is the way. Follow.
2: Lo, one comes, Gaspar. Didn't he?
1: Aye, so.
4: Perchance he knows.
5: No. Lawman, whither goest thou?
2: Who art thou? Stand aside that I may pass.
4: Who art

0: Hello, one comes, Gusto, didn't he?
1: Aye, so.
2: Hey, perchance he knows.
1: No, lawman, whither goest thou?
0: Who art thou? Stand aside that I may pass.
2: Who art thou? Know that I am citizen even as thou art.
0: Speak thou to me, who am the great physician.
2: Please, thy tongue taketh like...
0: Didst thou say that thou art the original man of Bethlehem?
1: Aye,
0: I am that. I am Balthus, wrestler with the angel of death.
1: Hold, I pray thee. Hast thou attended woman this night that was brought of child?
0: Hmm? And how dost thou know that, stranger?
1: Wilt thou say aye or nay?
0: Aye, I have done so. And look ye now. This night I have come upon a miracle. A very marvel. A prodigy of nature.
1: Speak of the marvel that thou hast witnessed, man.
0: Behold, not 2 hours have passed since one came post-haste crying before my door. O Balthus, O most noble surgeon, O saver of lives, come down in haste. A woman hath need of thee in the stable nigh unto the inn of the 2 oxen.
1: In the stable?
0: Aye, the stable. Now I am a man of charity, and always ready to answer the call when sickness stalketh abroad. So I flung my cloak about me and went in haste, as ill becometh a man of my age and girth, yet I am charitable, I say. And behold, in yonder stable was a woman, couched in the straw of a manger, brought to bear a child.
2: Surely men... Women have been brought to bed of the child in stables before, Tiretan.
0: Aye, so. But mark me well now. This woman was a virgin.
2: Nay.
0: I swear it. By the holy Flatley. By my father's beard, I swear it. Verily, a child born unto her, and she a virgin.
2: Ah, thou drunk too much of thy sad posset, neighbor, for thou a physician.
0: I swear it. Verily hast thou stood before a miracle this night.
1: A miracle, in sooth, a very prophet.
0: Where is the woman thou didst attend? In yonder stable. The man did say they had come from Nazareth in Galilee to give us testimony to the tax collectors. And though they beseech the innkeepers, yet none would give them room, saving only this one, who, having pity upon a woman with child, is saying to them they might find dead amongst the kine in the stable, and did charge them not.
1: Now may all the blessings of God be on this innkeeper, for that he hath offered a shelter this night unto the Son of God.
0: Eh? What sayest thou?
1: And on thee, physician, for that thou didst lend thy hand unto her who is the very mother of him who shall be the savior of the world.
0: Verily, I know not who thou art, old man, yet I perceive that thou hast the gift of prophecy. The babe did look upon me with a look that I shall never forget. If thou dost speak sooth, I am most blessed amongst men.
1: Thine was the hand that first touched him. Verily art thou blessed.
0: I thank thee for thy grace, friend. Go now, inside the stable.
1: Come, my 2 good friends, and fall down and worship the infant Jesus, Son of God, which shall be called the Christ.
3: Praise unto him.
0: Praise. Praise unto the Son of God.
2: I will not go in. I am not worthy.
3: Nay, shepherd, there be none of us worthy to touch his hand. Yet there be none too humble to do him reverence. Come.
1: Come, shepherd.
4: Star waiteth a little peace.
3: Shadows fall upon it.
1: The star paleth before his glory.
3: Nay, Gaspar. Behold in the sky a sign.
4: A sign. Oh, Father Lord. A sign.
1: The shape of a man crucified upon a cross.

0: Valentine.
1: Just lift that cry out. I'm too... What's the matter?
0: I was dreaming, I guess.
1: Where are we?
0: It was a dream. But I saw you two.
1: You saw us?
0: It's hard to remember, but...
1: Did you dream of three men, Melvin?
0: Yes, I did too.
1: Gaspar. And Melchior.
0: Del Caesar.
1: Casco. And Melvin.
0: And Valentine.
1: Look at our clothes. Look at our shoes. Out of us.
0: What straw?
1: Yes. Straw from a stable. And that fragrance. What is it?
0: Gentlemen, I have been in the East. I know what that smell is. It's myrrh and frankincense.

0: Steiner.
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2: 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Just a moment, the story of Dr. Kildare. But first, your announcers.

0: Now, the story of Dr. Kildare, starring Lou Ayres as Dr. Kildare and Lionel Barrymore as Dr. Gillespie.
1: Blair General Hospital, one of the great citadels of American medicine, a clump of gray-white buildings planted deep in the heart of New York, the nerve center of medical progress where great minds and skilled hands wage man's everlasting battle against death and disease. Blair General Hospital, where life begins, where life ends, where life goes on.
2: 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Yes, just a moment. For you, Dr. Kildare. Please.
3: Well, Jimmy, your sins have found you out.
1: Oh, no, my hands are clean, my heart is pure. Thanks, Parker. Kildare speaking.
4: Hello, Jim, this is Ed Dana at Precinct Headquarters.
1: Ed, how are you?
4: Oh, can't complain.
1: Well, is this a social call or a business?
4: I'm afraid it's business. Are there any patients in the jail ward at the moment?
1: No, it's empty. And I hope it stays that way.
4: Sorry, Jimmy, it isn't going to.
1: Oh?
4: We just caught Nick Mazzetti, the guy who held up that armored truck 4 days ago. He needs a doctor.
1: I see.
4: He's been carrying two bullets ever since the robbery. Hasn't had medical attention. He's in bad shape. We're bringing him over in a police ambulance.
1: All right, Ed. See you when you get here. So long. That was Lieutenant Dana. You're bringing over a prisoner named Mazzetti, the one the newspapers called the payroll bandit.
3: Is he shot up?
1: Two bullet wounds that happened during the holdup. He hasn't had a doctor.
3: Oh, that could be bad.
1: Yeah. Parker, you better set up an emergency operating room.
2: Oh, all right, Dr. Kildare.
1: Well, a police case is always bad, Dr. Gillespie. Means armed guards on the ninth floor, and you never know what the patient's going to try. You work your head off to pull him through, and then turn him over to the state.
3: Well, at least he lives a healthier life in his cell.
1: Not in this case. Payroll messenger was killed during the robbery. He's up for first-degree murder.
5: Pardon me, is this with...
1: Yeah, come on in, Ed.
5: Oh, hello, Jim. I didn't recognize you. All you guys look alike in those uniforms.
1: Yes, we do. Dr. Gillespie, Lieutenant Dana.
5: Glad to meet you, Doctor.
3: How are you, Lieutenant? I'm sorry, but I can't shake hands. You're unclean, you know.
1: Huh? You mean surgically unclean, Ed. We've already scrubbed up. Now, what's the location of those bullets? I haven't seen the x-rays.
5: Well, one's high up in the left shoulder.
1: Mm-hmm.
5: The other one's in the chest, the area right around here.
1: Oh, yes.
5: You probably call it by some name a yard long.
3: That's the only thing that gives the medical profession any position of prestige, Lieutenant Dana. The fact that most people don't understand Latin.
6: Dr. Kildare, we're ready whenever you are.
1: Oh, all right, Diana. Did Parker tell you about the case?
6: He just said police emergency. Bullet wounds.
1: That's right, two of them. One's probably a probe and the other's in the chest, so it may take an incision.
6: All right, Doctor.
1: Oh, and instead of local anesthetic, I think under the circumstances we'd better have the patient unconscious.
6: Cyclopropane?
1: Right.
6: Okay. See you inside.
1: Well, everything's ready to go, but the patient.
5: He ought to be here any second now. Sergeant Riley's bringing him up on a stretcher.
1: Mm-hmm.
5: Riley, by the way, will stand guard the rest of the day and evening. I'll send a relief at midnight.
3: What's likely to happen to this fellow, Lieutenant?
5: He killed a man, Dr. Gillespie.
3: Mm.
5: Incidentally, I'd like to be present in the operating room when you take these bullets out. I take them and mark them for evidence.
3: Well, just crawl into one of those white robes, put on a face mask.
7: Am I in the right place?
5: Yeah. Wheel them in, Riley.
1: Well, heart seems to be holding up all right. I mean, his color's good.
8: You really like it, huh?
1: Oh, you're conscious. How do you feel?
8: Fine. How do you feel?
5: He's a tough cookie, Jim. I don't think you'll get far talking to him.
8: Lousy copper. Why don't you drop dead?
5: Like that payroll messenger.
8: Lousy copper.
3: Well, now that the social amenities are taken care of, let's go to work.

0: Hmm. It's deeper than it looked. Tighter, too. Number 7 forceps, please.
1: Here you are, Doctor.
0: Oh, thanks.
2: Is it flattened out any, Jimmy?
0: No, I don't think so, but it's right in the center of that muscle group.
3: The round nose 38 shouldn't have flattened much unless it hit a bone.
1: Sponge, Doctor.
0: Oh, thanks.
2: 4 days with these wounds not dressed? I don't know, Jimmy. He's running a pretty high fever.
0: Now, wait a second. I think I've got it here. If I can just hold onto the... There. Well, Ed, I guess you'll want this.
3: Yeah, it's evidence. Just drop it in this box, if you will. Thanks. I'll seal this now, and you fellas can sign it when you're through.
0: How's his pulse?
2: Still strong, Jimmy. Oh, he has an amazing constitution.
3: Mazzetti's tough all the way through. I'll be glad enough when we can move him out of the hospital and into a jail cell.
1: Well, you'll have him guarded, Lieutenant Dana. What could happen?
3: Nothing, actually, but I'll still sleep easier when he's locked up.
2: He even looks dangerous under the anesthetic.
0: Oh, we'll be careful, Ed. I'll probably take care of his wounds myself. I'll speak to whichever nurse is assigned.
1: You can speak to her now if you like. I'm it.
0: You? Oh, now, Diana, I'm not sure that
1: you
0: I think that's...
1: You heard what the lieutenant said? Nothing's going to happen.
0: Oh, no, of course it isn't, but still, I... Well, let's get that other bullet.
4: I don't care what you say, Dr. Gillespie. Maybe silly, but it's dark outside, and I won't walk across the street to that lunchroom alone.
2: All right, Parker. All right. Sit there and starve to death, then, for all I care.
4: I'll buy you dinner if you'll go with me.
2: I had dinner an hour ago.
4: Oh. Well, then I'll just call up and have them send over a sandwich.
2: No, you don't. Put that phone down.
4: Well, I like that.
2: There'll be no more eating in this office. You know what I found yesterday folded up in old Lady Sprotley's pathology record?
4: No, what?
2: A slice of salami.
4: I never eat salami.
2: No, somebody did. Now, go on over there and eat your dinner.
4: I couldn't eat a bite just thinking of that criminal.
2: Oh, confound it, Parker. He's on the 9th floor under guard. What is it to worry about?
4: Well, you just never know, Dr. Gillespie. You never know.
0: Never know what, Parker?
2: Oh, she's seeing armed killers around every corner, Jimmy. Even scared to walk across the street to Sullivan's.
0: I don't think you have to worry about Miss Eddie, if that's it. Diana says he's still delirious.
2: Yeah, not so tough after all, huh?
0: I guess those 4 days of fever and infection took a heavier toll than it seemed. He was evidently going on his nerves.
2: Yeah, I noticed that even under the anesthetic. He was as taut as a fiddle string.
0: He's worse now. Diana says he's been rolling and tossing continuously from one side of the bed to the other. I don't know whether it's nerves, fever, or just his imagination working overtime.
2: Well, it's got plenty to work on, Jimmy.
0: Yes, it has. By the way, Parker, I haven't had dinner either.
4: Oh, Dr. Kildare, would you?
0: I would. Come on, we'll protect each other.
1: Mr. Mazzetti, you've got to lie still. You keep irritating those incisions. Now, you try to lie still and get some sleep if you can, huh?
5: Is everything all right in here, miss?
1: Oh, yes, fine, Sergeant Riley. Except he's so restless. I'm afraid he'll tear his bandages loose.
5: Yeah, and if I was in his shoes, I'd be restless, too.
1: Oh, so? Too bad.
5: Ah, don't waste no sympathy on him. He never had any for anybody else. I've been sitting outside the door here, wondering something.
1: Oh?
5: I noticed you're not wearing no wedding ring. Wondering if you ever go out with fellas.
1: Oh, yes, Sergeant. I go out quite often.
5: You do?
1: With Dr. Kildare.
5: Huh. Well, I'll be outside. Call him if you want.
1: Thanks. I will. Here, now. What are we going to do with you? Mr. Mazzetti, you've got to lie still. Careful. Oh. Good heavens. Sergeant Riley.
6: What's the matter? What's going on?
1: No, silly. Put that gun away. He's fallen out of bed. I need some help.
6: No. Okay.
1: Take his shoulders. I'll take his feet. Careful with the bandage.
6: Okay. All right, now. Come on.
5: Yeah. Yeah. Guess that ought to hold.
7: All right. Get your hands up.
5: What?
7: Over against the wall there. Face against it. Move. Don't shut that door, sister. Don't try anything.
1: All right.
7: Okay, over there beside him. Thanks for the gun, Flatfoot. Thought I was through, huh?
1: What are you planning to do?
7: Well, I think the first thing is to get rid of the cop.
1: That's the most brutal thing I ever saw.
7: Then keep remembering it. We'll get along better that way.
1: What are you going to do?
7: I mean, what are we going to do, baby? We're playing together now, just you and me, all alone. Cozy, huh?

0: That's all very well for you to say, Dr. Gillespie. You're not a defenseless woman.
1: Neither are you.
0: And at least I enjoyed my dinner in peace, thanks to Dr. Kildare.
2: A pleasure, Parker.
0: Instead of sitting over there expecting any minute to be shot in the back.
1: Parker, it would have to be in the back. That face of yours had stopped the most hardened desperado.
0: Well, I like that.
1: You wouldn't if you had to look at it every day.
0: I don't mean that. I don't...
2: Kildare speaking. What? Yes, I'll be right there. Dr. Gillespie.
1: What's wrong?
2: The night supervisor just found Mazzetti's guard slugged, lying in the room.
0: What? Oh.
2: Mazzetti and Diana are gone.
1: By the great horn spoon.
2: Parker, call Lieutenant Dana at precinct headquarters and tell him to get over here fast.

0: continue with the story of Dr. Kildare, starring Lou Ayres as Dr. Kildare and Lionel Barrymore as Dr. Gillespie.
1: Oh, that's a terrible gash on his head, Dr. Kildare. Do you suppose maybe his skull's fractured?
2: Could be. We'll check in a minute. First, I want to get him conscious enough to answer a few questions. Hand me another ammonia ampule.
1: Oh. Here you are.
2: Now, breathe in now, Riley. Deep breath.
3: Where am I?
2: You were knocked out, Riley.
3: Where's Eddie? Got my gun.
2: Yes, I know. Now, listen, Riley. Did he say where he was going?
3: He pretended to fall out of bed.
2: Mm-hmm.
3: Help the nurse pick him up. He grabbed my gun.
2: Yes, I know. Did you know where he was going, or did he say what he planned to do?
3: No, he got...
1: He's passed out again.
2: Yeah, check his pulse, Parker. One thing sure, he's not going to be able to help us any. Come in, Ed. How's Riley? He's conscious a minute ago, but no help. He scarcely knows what hit him. Mazzetti pulled a trick and slugged him with his own gun.
4: And he's got that gun with him now, wherever he is.
2: Yeah, that's right.
4: Well, I've thrown out two fast police cordons, one at 6 blocks radius and one at a mile. Mm-hmm. Been an APB on the police radio since 20 seconds after I was notified. And we've ordered out the day shift detectives for special duty. We'll get him, Jim. He doesn't have a chance.
2: Ed, how much chance do you think Diana has?
4: Well, she's a nurse, and he's got those bullet holes to think about. She's valuable to him, so... Jim, let's not look on the worst side unless we have to.
5: Jimmy, everything's being done that can be done. All you can do now is wait and try and relax.
2: Well, it's an easy medicine to prescribe, but it's a hard one to take. You're not very relaxed yourself, you know.
5: Well, I feel the same way you do, Jimmy. I couldn't love that girl anymore if she was my own daughter. But our hands are tied.
2: I know one thing, Dr. Gillespie. I'm a physician. And I've always believed in protecting life and saving it. But if he harms Diana in any way, so help me.
5: Oh, now, Jimmy, that kind of thinking doesn't lead anywhere. And Lieutenant Dana said himself...
1: Any word yet?
2: No, not a thing.
5: What are you carrying there, Parker?
1: Oh, this you mean. Oh, it's a nurse's cap. The janitor found it a little while ago. I guess one of the girls...
2: Let me see that.
1: Well, yes, of course, doctor.
5: Jimmy?
2: I'd know that perfume anywhere. It's Diana's.
1: Huh?
2: Parker, do you know where he found it? I mean, exactly where.
1: Why, yes, in front of the door of the pathology lab.
2: Dr. Gillespie, she dropped it on purpose. And they're still here in the building. Wonder the police hit a dead end.
1: You mean Diana and that killer are right here in the hill?
5: Let her lie there, Jimmy. If we revive her, she'll only have hysterics.
2: Yeah. Look, will you call Ed and have him get over here with some men? I'm going down to that lab.
5: Ah, might be a little dangerous.
2: If the police try to take him, someone will get killed. Alone, I may have a chance. I'll see you later.

0: All right. Get your hands up.
1: Huh? Oh, Mazzetti.
2: Jimmy.
1: You all right, sweetie?
2: Yes, I'm all right.
0: Well, it ain't the doc that took them bullets out of me.
1: That's right. What are you doing here? We thought you were miles away.
0: Never mind that. You had a chance to see the gun, so snap off those lights and get over there in front of the windows with the girl. Go on, move.
1: Okay. Hi, baby.
2: Jimmy.
1: This way, you mean?
0: Yeah. You make a nice target against the streetlights. How'd you happen to come down here?
1: Well, the hospital still has patients, kidnapping or not. I had some tests to make.
0: Anybody else know about it?
1: No. Most of the staff's gone to bed.
0: Good.
1: Mazzetti, why don't you give yourself up? You don't have a chance. The whole city's hunting for you.
0: They haven't found me yet.
1: They will.
0: Well, better not be here if they do. Because you two will get it before I do. You can count on that.
1: How about letting Miss Verner leave on her promise to keep still?
0: Do I look like that kind of a patsy?
1: If you'll let her go, I'll help you get out of here.
0: Skip it, Doc. Not so much talk. I like it quiet.
1: Okay.
2: Jimmy, is that my cap?
1: Yeah. You want it?
2: Thanks a lot.
0: I said keep your mouth shut.
1: All right, Mazzetti. You got the gun, so you're the boss. We just work here.

0: Well, there's the floor plan of the lab section. Lieutenant, you can block off that corridor at each end and put men on the ground below the windows. No other way out.
1: So I see. Well, I'll have the boys keep out of sight and just stand by, Dr. Gillespie. But if something doesn't break in the next 10 minutes, we'll have to move in regardless.
0: Oh, but my dead body...
1: Now, be reasonable, Dr. Gillespie. You said yourself he didn't even have a plan when he went down there.
0: Well, he will have, though. Just give him time.
1: I'll give him all the time I possibly can. He's a friend of mine, too, you know.
0: Well, he's more than a friend to me. He and Diana Verner are the two people I love most in the world. And so help me, I'm not going to have him killed through some more police bungling.
1: Well... You hit a sore spot there. We did bungle on it. All right, what do you suggest?
0: That we stand by, Lieutenant. That's all. Just stand by.

0: Hey, what's going on over there?
1: Shifting from one foot to the other, Miss Eddie. Is that forbidden?
0: Just don't try anything, that's all.
1: Okay.
2: Can we have the light on?
0: No.
1: Couldn't be seen from the corridor if that's what bothers you.
2: You'll attract more attention if you knock over something else. Like that bottle you broke.
0: I said no.
1: Bottle? What bottle?
2: I don't know. It was one of those on the specimen table.
1: Well, be careful moving around. There's some fairly rough stuff in these bottles.
0: What do you mean, rough stuff?
1: No, bacteria, germ cultures, virus specimens. It's a pathology lab, you know. There isn't really much danger as long as no one gets caught on the broken glass.
0: You, there's you go on over and turn on the light. Just turn it on and go right back where you were. Okay. Now stay there. Doc, take a look at that broken bottle and see if you can tell what was in it.
1: Sure. I don't know what you've got in mind, but... Here's the piece with the label. Adepsilon ion hydrants. Well, Miss Eddie, you picked the worst specimen in the lab to knock over.
0: Yeah? What's it mean?
1: Leprosy.
0: Leprosy?
1: You'd both better stay away from the table. One sliver of this glass, and it's just too bad.
0: Yeah, but...
2: Look at your hand.
0: Yeah, I cut it when I broke that bottle.
1: What? Let me see that. Uh-oh.
0: Doc, I'm not going to get leprosy, am I?
1: How long ago did this happen?
0: Oh, I don't know. It was when we first came in here.
2: It's been almost 4 hours now, Jimmy.
1: But not quite 4 hours, huh?
2: No.
1: Oh, all right. Diana, make a 3cc aqueous solution of Panapon hydrochloride. It's in the middle cabinet there.
2: All right,
1: Jimmy. Now, there should be a case of hypos here in the table drawer.
0: What's the pitch, Doc? Is there any chance? Is there anything you can do?
1: Yes, if it hasn't been 4 hours yet, there's a good chance. No, here we are.
2: Here's the solution, Jimmy.
1: Oh, thanks. Now, I'll fill this syringe.
0: Look, Doc, if you're trying to pull something, don't forget I got a gun on you.
1: Miss Eddie, I don't care whether I give you this hypo or not. It's entirely up to you.
0: Okay, go ahead. But just don't try nothing.
1: All right. Now, let's have your left arm.
2: Tourniquet?
1: Yeah, thanks. Now, we'll find a vein. This needle's gonna sting, so be careful with that trigger.
0: Go ahead.
1: Okay. There. That ought to do the job. The fee is $5.
0: Send the bill to the police commissioner.
2: How much longer are we gonna have to stay here?
0: Until I get ready to leave. That may be any time from now until...
1: Oh, you may be a little dizzy from that shot, but it'll pass over in a few seconds.
0: Yeah, I feel like... Doped me.
1: That's ridiculous.
0: Double cross.
2: Watch it, Jimmy. He's gonna shoot.
1: Yeah, I've got him. You missed, Miss Eddie.
0: You doped me.
1: Well, we can breathe easy, maybe. He's out cold.
2: Jimmy.
3: All right, Miss Eddie. Over.
1: Come on in. It's unlocked.
3: Where is he, Jim?
1: There on the floor. Asleep.
3: Asleep? What happened, Jimmy?
1: Oh, he cut himself on a broken lanolin bottle and for some reason got the idea he had leprosy.
3: Leprosy?
1: That's right, Ed. Noticed the cut on his hand, and when Diana said he'd broken a bottle, I played a hunch. You see, he doesn't understand Latin.
2: Yeah, we cured him with a shot of morphine. Come on, Jimmy.
3: He certainly looks cured, all right.
4: He sure does.
3: Only confound it, Jimmy. I still don't understand what a lanolin bottle's got to do with the fact that he... Lieutenant, which way'd they go?
5: In just a moment, we will return to the story of Dr. Kildare.

0: once again, the story of Dr. Kildare, starring Lou Ayres as Dr. Kildare and Lionel Barrymore as Dr. Gillespie.
1: Oh, morning, Jimmy.
2: Hi.
1: Come on in.
2: Anything new today, Dr. Gillespie?
1: No, a couple of patients waiting for diagnosis, but I haven't had time to see them yet.
2: Oh.
1: What's with you?
2: I was just up the ninth floor checking the Mazzetti setup. Ed's certainly taking no chances this time.
1: Ooh.
2: He's using three guards, one inside the room and two outside. The door stays open all the time.
1: I imagine.
3: Good morning, Dr. Gillespie, Dr. Kildare.
2: Good morning, Parker.
1: By the way, Parker, here are the assignment sheets for nurses on the Mazzetti case.
3: Mm-hmm.
1: Give them to Molly Bird, will you?
3: All right, Dr. Gillespie. 8 a.m. to 4 p.m., Miss Brawley. 4 to midnight, Miss Jenkins. Of course, from midnight on is the... Miss Parker!
1: Yes, right, Parker. All alone up there in the darkness. With... Well, by the great horn spoon. Jimmy, will
2: My dear Dr. G, I'm way ahead of you. Here's the smelling salts.
0: You have just heard the story of Dr. Kildare, starring Lou Ayres and Lionel Barrymore. 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Original music was composed and conducted by Walter Schumann. Supporting cast included Virginia Gregg, Georgia Ellis, Barton Yarborough, Barney Phillips, and Vic Perrin. Dick Joy speaking.

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1: Not after what I've gone through to tack that MD after my name. Working my way through school for 6 long years, classes all day, and then a dozen menial jobs after school. And then studying half the night until my eyes gave out. For what? For this?
2: Well, what alternative have you got? What else is there to do but to open this office in as good a style as we can afford? And then later on, when we can afford better, we'll be...
1: Oh, what's the use of kidding ourselves? We won't ever be able to afford anything better.
2: Well, then?
1: Dr. Lindley's offered me a partnership.
2: Dr. Lindley, a partnership?
1: A full partnership. My name on the door, in letters just as big as his. Half the income of his office. The use of all his facilities, and as many of his patients as he can steer to me. His whole practice in a few years when he retires.
2: But why should he be willing to... Oh, I get it. Barbara Lindley.
1: Well, he didn't say it in so many words.
2: No, he wouldn't. Not the suave Dr. Lindley. But he's willing to treat you like a son-in-law right from the start.
1: I guess it does shape up something like that.
2: I see. Well, I won't hold you, Bert. I won't make any demands on you.
1: It isn't as though I gave you a ring.
2: No, you never gave me anything as tangible as that. Maybe you were lucky you didn't have enough to buy one.
1: Oh, you don't have to rub it in, Margaret. I know I'm being a heel. But if you dreamed and planned for things as I have...
2: That's right. I haven't had any dreams or plans.
1: Oh, I'm sorry, Margaret.
2: You needn't be. I won't create a scene. And I won't berate you. I don't think you're worth it. Barbara Lindley's welcome to you.
1: What'll you do, Margaret?
2: Well, that shouldn't worry you.
1: Well, it does.
2: Then I'll tell you. I'm going to discard all the silly romantic notions I ever had. And I'm going to scrap the idea that one man is a single bit different from the next. If he'll have me, I'll marry the first man I meet when I walk out this door.

0: And I will, too. I'll marry the first man I see. If I know so little about Gert after all these years, I could know a man for a lifetime, and I would never...
1: Margaret!
0: Uncle George!
1: Can't break you of the uncle, eh?
0: Well, I...
1: I'll forgive you if you'll hop in and let me take you to lunch.
0: All right. Thank you.
1: Ah, that's the girl. Now, where would you like to eat lunch?
0: Why, any place, I guess.
1: Say, you must have had a rough morning. Did one of those chintz curtains bite back?
0: Oh, no. The curtains were very well behaved.
1: Well, that's good. I got bored with the paper, so I thought I'd take a little drive.
0: Well, that was a good idea.
1: I remembered you said our young doctor's office would soon enliven the corner of Maple and Third. So I thought I'd drop by and see if I could take the two of you to lunch.
0: Well, that was very sweet of you.
1: Bert have to go out on a case or something?
0: He's not practicing yet.
1: Oh. Well, is he back there in the office?
0: I guess so.
1: Well, maybe we ought to go back and see if he wants to join us.
0: No.
1: Oh. Sounds like the two of you had a little spat. Well, maybe it'll do you good to be separated for a few hours. Now, where'd you say you wanted to eat lunch? At the Continental Hotel?
0: But you're taking us there for dinner tonight.
1: I'd have taken you there every afternoon and evening if I'd met you before our young medic. But that's just my luck. I guess I'm doomed to remain a bachelor.
0: George?
1: Hmm?
0: Why didn't you ever marry?
1: Oh, never met the right girl. From what your dad tells me, your mother must have been the kind of a girl I would have married if I'd met her first. But I guess they don't make many from the same pattern your mother and you were cut from.
0: You mean if you'd met Mother before Dad did, you'd have married her?
1: If all your dad says about her is true. Of course, he may be prejudiced, you know.
0: And if I hadn't been engaged to Bert Gibbons when you met me, you might have, well...
1: I'd have swept you right off your feet, old as I am.
0: I don't think 43's old, and I hate younger men.
1: Say, maybe this quarrel with your young man is more serious than I thought.
0: Well, it's serious, and it's final. And he isn't my young man, now or at any other time. I never want to see him again, so I'm free, and I'm not engaged. And I'm the same girl I would have been if I hadn't been engaged when you came. Now, I know that sounds a little mixed up, but do you know what I mean?
1: No.
0: Well, what I mean is... George, I'm asking you to marry me.

0: so the curtain falls on the first act of today's radio drama, The First Man She Met, starring Debbie Reynolds, and brought to you by Carnation Evaporated Milk. Before we return to the second act, let me remind you that the peach season is here, and so is Carnation's home service director, Mary Blake, to tell you how to make the most of it.
1: No words of mine, Art, could be as eloquent on the subject of fresh peaches as the taste of this luscious fruit served with moist and tender shortcake.
0: Say, that sounds real good, Mary, but I wonder how many women can count on their shortcake turning out as well as you describe.
1: Didn't I mention, Art, that for best results in shortcake, use Carnation evaporated milk?
0: I wondered about that. Carnation is an important ingredient to good shortcake, isn't it?
1: Yes, indeed, Art. When you use Carnation, you get a richer, golden-colored shortcake with a lighter texture that's more tender and moist throughout.
0: The fact that Carnation is heat-refined helps account for that wonderful texture, folks.
1: You're perfectly right, Art. And for a delicious and inexpensive topping for your shortcake, chill double-rich Carnation in a refrigerator tray until ice crystals form. Whip until foamy, add 2 tablespoons lemon juice, and continue whipping until very stiff.
0: Well, Mary, there's no doubt that Carnation works miracles in shortcake and in whipped toppings, just as it does in so many other foods. And the best proof of that is in trying it out for yourself. Mary Blake will be back next week to tell you about another instance where Carnation performs cooking miracles not possible with any other form of milk. We return now to the second act of The First Man She Met, starring Debbie Reynolds in the role of Margaret. Margaret was very much in love with young Dr. Bert Gibbons until she became the proverbial woman scorned. It was then she swore to marry the first man she met, and that first man turned out to be her father's old friend, George. Now, as the three of them return home...
2: Well, here we are home again. That was a fine dinner, George. Wasn't it, Margaret?
3: Delicious. Is everyone as tired as I am?
4: Well, I could do with a little sleep. And we'll have to get an early start in the morning, Margaret.
2: And, you'll be married in New York?
4: As soon as we can get the license. And, you don't have to worry about Margaret, Paul. We'll drive straight through, and, if we get a good start, we ought to make New York by about, 10 or 11 tomorrow night. Margaret can stay with my sister Helen till after the ceremony. Now, you remember Helen, Paul.
2: Yes. Oh, I won't worry, George. And I hope you'll pardon all the blunders I made when you told me the good news. Did come as a shock, you know. No, I don't mean shock exactly,
4: well,
2: but...
4: That's all right, Paul. It came as a surprise to me, too. I guess we'll all have to get used to the idea. Dad.
2: Now, look here, George Kane. Just because you and Margaret... Oh, no, no, I don't mean that. I'm saying a lot of things I don't mean tonight. I'm not saying the things I do mean.
3: Well, I guess we're all a little excited.
2: Yes, dear, that's it. What I've really been meaning to say all evening is that I'm glad to welcome you into the family, George. I know you'll be good to Margaret.
4: I'll try to be. I still can't get over a beautiful young girl like Margaret being willing to marry...
3: You'll be spoiling me, giving me compliments like that.
4: I want to spoil you. As soon as I finish my business in New York, we'll go on a honeymoon. Anywhere in the world you think you might like. Around the world, if you want to.
3: Oh, you make me feel as though I had all that in mind when I... Well, when I proposed.
2: When you proposed? Margaret.
3: Now, I'll tell you all about it someday, Dad, but not now, please.
4: Oh, she's exaggerating, Paul. I did the proposing, but an old duffer like me did need more than the average amount of encouragement. That's what Margaret meant.
2: Well, I won't try to pretend I know what happened today. What came between Bert and you, Margaret, or how you and George decided to get married. But I just hope that neither of you will regret it. I hope you both know what you're doing.
3: Well, I know what I'm doing, Dad. I know exactly what I'm doing.

0: come in?
1: I hope I didn't wake you up, Margaret.
0: Well, it's time I woke up. Hey,
1: Margaret, I know you had a long, hard trip yesterday, but I have to talk to you. George is my only brother, you know.
0: Yes, I know.
1: Oh, well, I brought you some breakfast.
0: Oh, that was very nice of you, considering that you don't like me.
1: What makes you say that?
0: You glared at me from the moment George introduced us last night until I went to bed.
1: Yes, yes, I suppose I did. But put yourself in my place, Margaret. George has been a confirmed bachelor for years. He lives on the West Coast and I live here. He comes to New York often, and he spends all his time with me. We've been very close.
0: And then all of a sudden he walks in with me and announces that we're being married within a few days.
1: Exactly. And the last time he wrote, why, he hadn't even met you.
0: Well, I can imagine how a sister feels.
1: Dear, I hope I'm not the jealous kind of sister, but... Well, if you only weren't so young and pretty,
0: And poor. You could tell that from my clothes. And you think I'm marrying George for his money.
1: That's what I've been afraid of ever since you came in last night. I don't want to see George hurt, Margaret. He's too fine a man. Say that even though he is my brother.
0: You don't have to apologize. He is fine, and he's wonderful. Honestly, Helen, I'm not marrying him for his money. There, are you satisfied?
1: No, not quite. There are other reasons that make young girls marry older men, other than money and other than love. I've never heard you say you love George.
0: You haven't given me a chance.
1: Well, do you?
0: Where is George now? We were supposed to go down for a license this morning.
1: He went downtown, but he'll be back any minute. And I have to have the answer to the question before he comes back, you know. Do you love him, Margaret?
0: Well, there are all sorts of love. I once thought I was madly in love with someone else, and I found that I wasn't. So maybe I don't even know what love is.
1: This other man, he's younger than George.
0: Yes, but what you're thinking is wrong. I'm not still in love with him. I hate him.
1: Well, then I guess it won't do any harm for you to close the door firmly on this other man before you marry my brother.
0: What do you mean?
1: I presume this other man is Dr. Bert Gibbons.
0: Well, how did you know that...
1: He got into New York on an early plane this morning. He's in the living room now waiting to see you.

0: I'm sorry you wasted the money on the plane fare, Bert. I have nothing to talk to you about.
1: Oh, please, Margaret, listen to me just for a couple of minutes.
0: Go ahead, but it won't do any good.
1: I went back to Lindley's office yesterday after you walked out. I told Dr. Lindley the deal was off. I told him why. And even when he agreed to take me in as a partner with no strings attached, I told him I was opening my own office. That I had to make good on my own. For you.
0: Well, Bert, I'm glad you decided to be on your own. You'll have a better life. But I'm not going to be part of that life.
1: Oh, I know I hurt you. But I'll spend the rest of my life making it up. Oh, please, say you'll come back home with me.
0: Bert, I can't.
1: I went back to our office after I made my decision. I called you, but there was no answer. And then I finally reached your house, and your dad said you wouldn't talk to me.
0: There was nothing to say.
1: So I sat there all night, looking at the drapes you'd made, and the chairs we'd covered together. And I thought of all our plans. Remember the hospital we were going to build someday?
0: Stop it, Bert. I couldn't marry you if I wanted to. I'm marrying someone else. That was his sister who let you in.
1: Yes, I know all about it. Your dad told me, and he gave me the address here. Margaret, I don't blame you for anything you've done. But you couldn't have stopped loving me just like that any more than I could stop loving you. And it's not fair to yourself or to him, marrying him if you don't love him.
0: You're right, Bert. I do love you. No matter how weak you were for a little while. And I can't marry George, loving you. But how can I break it to him? He's so fine and he's noble and...
2: And he's the first man you met when you walked out of the office.
0: George!
2: And you'd sworn to marry the first man you met. So, I was elected.
0: How did you know?
2: Well, I was telling you the truth when I said I'd come down to take you to lunch, but what I didn't tell you was that I came into the office. You two were so busy fighting, you didn't hear me.
0: But I don't understand the things that followed that.
2: Well, when I heard you make your threat, I had to hurry out so you wouldn't see me and get to my car in time to be the first man you met.
0: But why?
2: Margaret, your father is my oldest friend. I couldn't have you marry anyone you might have bumped into.
0: And you never intended to marry me?
2: Well, I thought a reconciliation was likely, and I guess I was right. I heard most of your conversation just now, too. I'm a terrible eavesdropper.
0: Oh, you make me feel like a spoiled, ungrateful child.
2: Don't say that, Margaret. You're a fine, courageous woman. You made your decision just now before I came in. You said you wouldn't marry a man you didn't love, even though it meant hurting someone you're fond of, giving up a great many of this world's goods. You were willing to take the step. I'm proud of you. I hope you're worthy of her, Bert.
1: I hope so, sir.
2: But we're not going to get along very well if you call me sir. It's as bad as being called uncle.
1: Oh, I'm sorry, George.
2: That's better. You know, for a minute, I'd almost decided not to give you the wedding present I'd planned on.
0: Oh, George.
1: Oh, really, George, we
2: no,
1: couldn't
2: I won't.
1: Accept...
2: No, I don't want any nonsense. You're going to accept my present, and I hope you put it to good use. It's the latest model X-ray fluoroscope combination.
1: Gee, I don't know what to say.
0: Oh, George, you're the kindest man who ever lived.
2: Oh, nonsense. I'm just an amateur Cupid who was lucky in having his little plot work out. Now, beat it, you two. And the best of luck, always.
0: Thank you, George.
1: Thank you. So much.
3: Bye, George.
2: Bye. Well, you can come in now, Helen. I know you've been listening. I guess eavesdropping runs in the family.
4: That was a wonderful thing you just did, George.
2: Giving those kids the fluoroscope? Nonsense. I have more money than I...
4: I didn't mean that, and you know I didn't mean it.
2: Yeah, I guess I do, Helen. Look, what do you say we take a little ocean trip, eh? I've told my office I won't be back for a while, and, well, I hear the sea air's good for a broken heart.

0: And so the curtain comes down on the final act of The First Man She Met. This week's Stars Over Hollywood show is presented by Carnation Evaporated Milk and starring Debbie Reynolds. In just a moment, we'll have news about next week's show. Meantime, how about coming out here for a curtain call, Debbie Reynolds?
1: Oh, thank you, Art. I'd love to.
0: Debbie, from the quality of your performance today, I'd say you're far from being a newcomer to the drama.
1: Well, 4 years in pictures is my history, Art, not counting some non-professional work in school.
0: Still, you must have started in show business at a fairly tender age.
1: Well, for show business, Art, I don't think there's any such thing as being too young, do you?
0: Well, I guess you're right. You know, one might say the same for Carnation Evaporated Milk. There are no such words as too young for Carnation. Babies, no matter how tiny and delicate, get along just fine on this wonderful milk. It's so easy to digest and so vital to growth. Carnation supplies important vitamin D, plus the milk minerals calcium and phosphorus, absolutely necessary to good teeth and bone development. More than that, Carnation is safe for babies. Doubly safe, actually, because it's pasteurized and then sterilized after the can is sealed. Really, it's no wonder 8 out of 10 mothers who use Carnation say their doctor recommended it. Carnation is far and away the milk every doctor knows. And now, Debbie, with our compliments on a fine performance, goes this bouquet of red and white carnations, just like those pictured on every can of Carnation Evaporated Milk.
1: Oh, what beautiful flowers, Art. Thank you so much. Goodbye, everyone.
0: Goodbye, Debbie Reynolds. Next Saturday, Stars Over Hollywood will present the Distinguished Academy Award winner, Miss Jane Wyman, in a dramatic play titled Yesterday's Town. And now, here's Miss Wyman.
2: He thinks he can change my whole life, does he? He thinks he can change the life of a whole town. Well, he can't, because this is one war between the states that isn't over.
0: Thank you, Jane Wyman. I'm sure everyone will be wanting to hear you in this dramatic play. The story on today's Stars Over Hollywood presentation was written by Bud Lesser. Supporting Miss Reynolds were Bill Johnstone, Vernon Rich, Reza Royce, and Bill Boucher. Music was composed and conducted by Rex Corey, and the program was directed and transcribed by Don Clark. 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

0: 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Now, The Mark of Zorro, starring Cornell Wilde, and featuring another brilliant musical score conceived and conducted by Alfred Newman.
1: In the early days of California, a Spanish tyrant, cruel and simpering, ruled the city of Los Angeles in the name of the King of Spain. And against that tyrant rode a man on horseback, masked and cloaked in black, who chose as his symbol of retribution and vengeance the letter Z. Z was the sign of liberation then, and the liberator's name was Zorro. The story begins many years ago, with the young aristocrat Diego Vega returning to America after his schooling in Spain and finding matters seriously wrong at home in California.
2: His Excellency, the Alcalde of Los Angeles, says he will see you, Senor Vega.
3: It is very good of His Excellency, the Alcalde of Los Angeles.
2: No need to be sarcastic.
3: Then perhaps you'll explain to me why my father is no longer Alcalde of Los Angeles.
2: Ask the Alcalde.
3: And why has he turned my father's home into a fortress?
2: Ask his military aide.
3: His military aide?
2: Captain Esteban Pasquale, yes. A master sort.
3: Oh. Then you suggest I tread softly, eh?
2: It might be wise.
3: Thank you, Sergeant Gonzalez. Thank you.
2: In here. Make a win.
4: Spain. Welcome.
3: Thank you, Alcalde.
4: This is my military aide, Captain Esteban Pasquale.
3: Yes, I have heard of the captain.
5: Oh, have you indeed?
3: As I have heard the people speak of the new Alcalde, Luis Basilio Quintero.
4: Yes, sir.
3: And all that the people speak of is your cruelties, your injustices, your back-breaking taxes, your indifference to their suffering.
5: Silence, senor. Silence, you young popinjay, or I'll...
3: Peace, Captain. You draw your sword too hastily.
5: Huh. Perhaps you don't fancy the weapon.
3: Why, I know little about it.
4: Mm-hmm. Then be advised, young Diego. The Captain Esteban Pasquale, my military aide, was a fencing master in Lisbon.
3: Oh, for my own part, swordplay is such a violent business.
5: Shut up.
3: And if His Excellency saw fit to pluck out the tongue of a poor peon I just met down the street...
5: Why, I warn you, senor.
3: Then I'm sure His Excellency had ample reason.
5: Now, if Senor Diego Vega is ready, I shall be happy to afford him military escort to his father's residence.
3: Thank you, Captain.
5: Come, then. Careful you don't stumble over your sword.

0: father, why did you leave the office of Alcalde of Los Angeles?
1: Why did I leave?
2: Leave? He was thrust into the street, thrown out of office, thrown out of his own house.
1: But, my dear Padre...
2: They said they would burn the homes of the peons if he did not resign. And now, sits here doing nothing.
1: Padre, how can you, a man of the church, talk violence?
2: Must I go through all this again?
1: Yes, my son, the good father here has urged me to lead a revolt against the Alcalde, which must surely fail. The Alcalde has trained troops. We would have an armed rabble.
0: If it were even armed.
2: Are you going to agree with him, Diego?
0: But, Padre, do be reasonable.
2: Reasonable? While the people die?
0: Hey, it is the way of life in the new country.
2: Oh, for this you went to the finest military school in Spain. For this I taught you horsemanship and to use the sword like a man. You milksop, puppy.
1: Oh, forgive him, Diego. The Padre feels so strongly about these things.
0: Oh, I forgive him.
2: Many thanks, senor.
0: Every man to his own opinion and his own method. Well, adios, senores. I fear my bath grows cold.
2: Pop, and he speaks of method.
1: And that was my son.

0: Proclamation. Raw grapes will no longer be accepted in payment of taxes in the District of Los Angeles. One bottle in every five of finished wine must be delivered to the municipal storehouse on or before October the 1st. Signed, His Excellency, Luis Quintero, Alcalde of Los Angeles.
1: We'll tear down that proclamation.
2: And who the devil are you? Take off that mask.
1: Will you tear down that proclamation?
2: That's just what I will do.
1: Now, fool, tear down that sign. In its place, put up this one. Special notice. Be it known that Luis Quintero is a thief, an enemy of the people, and a tyrant who cannot long escape my vengeance. Signed, Zorro.

0: Uncle, I can't understand why you insist on this drive without an escort and with this bandit Zorro all around.
1: I have my reasons, Lolita. An agent of the Bank of Madrid is meeting me at a quiet inn to take a shipment of gold to Spain for me.
0: But why?
1: Because Captain Esteban claims a share of all I collect. This way, he knows nothing of our little transaction.
0: Seems very strange to me, Uncle. You would like me to marry Esteban, yet you try to cheat him.
1: Politics, slowly. What is that? Bandits? Hey, don't stop. Whip your horses. Full speed forward. Do you hear me? Don't stop.
2: Let me explain for your coachman, Your Excellency. They saw no reason to risk my lead for your gold, which I will now trouble you to hand over.
1: Zorro.
2: The gold, if you please.
0: Suppose we tell you there is no gold.
2: I know better. Hand it over.
1: Very well. But you'll hang for this. Here.
2: Now, about that necklace of the lady. Hand it over.
1: You wouldn't rob my niece?
2: As you rob the people to buy pearls for your niece, I would rob your niece to buy bread for the people, yes.
0: Suppose I don't hand it over.
2: I should find it distasteful to mark my D on so lovely a cheek as yours.
0: Oh.
2: Or shall I choose to borrow this time?
1: Hey, Lolita, give him the necklace. I've seen the man he's marked.
0: Here is the necklace.
2: My infinite thanks. Token of my appreciation, I shall leave my mark only on the fine silk upholstery of your coach. Thus. Adios, Excellency. Adios, Senorita Lolita.
1: Coward and assassin.
0: Right, magnificently.
1: Shut up.

0: missing, Father Felipe. I've been waiting.
1: Diego, what brings you to my mission?
0: It's so frightfully dull at home, you know. I thought I'd like a game of chess with you. You see, I have the board all set up for you already.
1: I don't care to play chess with you, Diego.
0: Not even for stakes?
1: No.
0: Very high stakes? A bag of gold, let us say? And the lady's fine pearl necklace, bought with a sweat of peon.
1: Diego, what is this? What are you saying?
2: Quick, hide these treasures. Then we'll pretend to be playing chess.
1: I have the box under my bed. With a sword, if I should ever need a sword.
2: Hurry, Padre, only hurry.
1: No, they will not search a Padre's hut. Arrange the chessmen in the first three moves.
2: I've already done so. Now play.
3: Captain Esteban Pasquale of his Excellency's Guard.
1: What is the meaning of this intrusion?
0: Oh, Captain, how are you?
3: Well, we think we saw the brigand Zorro come this way.
1: Zorro?
3: Did you see him?
0: Oh, no. But thank heaven, my blood congeals at the thought of him.
3: That, Diego Vega, goes without your say. We're sorry we intruded, Padre. Good night.
4: All in here, man.
0: Your move, Padre.
1: Diego.
5: Zorro?
1: You?
0: My father was right. He would stand no chance with his armed rabble against the Alcalde's veteran troops. You see, Padre, everyone to his own methods.
1: But to what end, Diego? To what avail?
0: Perhaps I might terrorize Luis Quintero to resign in favor of my father. Who knows? An amusing thought, isn't it?
1: Yes, a good trick, that. If you live, Diego Vega.

0: not cry out, Luis Quintero, and do not make a light.
1: Who is it, I say?
0: Yes.
1: Zorro.
0: Excellent, Your Excellency.
1: Well, what do you want?
0: I wish to inquire if you agree with me that the climate of Spain might be fine for your health.
1: Why?
0: There is a kind of pestilence here that marks its unhappy victims with a scar shaped like a letter Z.
1: No, get that sword away from my cheek.
0: Spain or California, Excellency?
1: Spain, of course.
0: And Alejandro Vega to succeed you?
1: Yes, anything.
0: Remember your promise. And the mark of Zorro. Thus. Slashed in your bed covers. Good night, Louise.

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0: 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Mr. Wilde may currently be seen in the 20th Century Fox Technicolor production, Lever to Heaven. Now, Act Two of The Mask of Zorro.
1: Having exacted a promise from Luis Quintero to resign as alcalde of Los Angeles, Zorro has fled the palace grounds with Captain Esteban's cavalry hot in pursuit. Again, he takes refuge in Father Felipe's mission, disguised as a padre himself. And at the altar, he finds Lolita, the tyrant Quintero's lovely young niece, in prayer. Quickly, Lolita rises from her knees.
2: Oh.
3: No, no, my child. Continue with your devotion.
2: I am finished, Father. You are not Father Felipe?
3: No, Father Pablo from a neighboring mission. I came to play chess with Father Felipe.
2: Then I may speak intimately to you also.
3: Oh, yes, but of course.
2: I was praying for a husband just now.
3: Oh, for a girl, that's a reasonable request.
2: Am I selfish in wishing a husband? In wishing to leave my uncle's home, I am not selfish. He is so unkind that no one who is good ever comes to visit us. No one pays me court. Except the Cabinet Esteban.
3: And, he?
2: I don't know. I should like to see others. There's no one to tell me, well, that I am pretty. Am I pretty?
3: Pretty? You're more radiant, more lovely than a morning in June.
2: You really mean?
3: No, with all my heart. Oh, senorita. Oh, the very devil.
2: Sword! You dropped a sword.
3: Yes, I found it on the road.
2: A priest with a sword.
4: Open in the name of the King of Spain.
3: Senorita, will you?
2: Yes, I'll go. Esteban.
5: Oh, it's you, Lolita. Then I suppose you haven't seen that cur Zorro about.
2: Zorro? Oh, I should die, Esteban.
5: Now you, Father?
3: If I could but lay hands on the villain.
5: Well, no time to lose here. I'll speak with you later, Lolita. Good night.
3: Let me see. Where were we, my child?
2: Finding a sword in the road. Remember? As well as I seem to remember a mounted man.
3: I think I had better get back to my little mission, Senorita.
2: Good night, Padre. Watch out for the bandit Zorro. He travels in disguise sometimes.
3: Yes, of course. Thank you, child.
2: And good luck with your little mission, Padre.
5: Your Excellency, we must dispose of this Zorro by one means or another.
6: Well, do it then. You're the captain of the guard.
5: There are other ways besides violence.
6: Now you sound like that cat brain Diego Vega.
5: See here. This Zorro wants you to appoint Alejandro Vega in your place, doesn't it?
6: So he said last night.
5: Doesn't that suggest that Zorro is a tool of Vega and the Caballeros?
6: Yeah.
5: Well, your niece Lolita should be married. Vega has this popinjay of a son, Diego.
6: But Esteban, you want Lolita for yourself.
5: Yes, but first, let there be an alliance between your house and that of Vega.
6: What?
5: Hear me out. Time then for Lolita to become Diego Vega's unhappy widow. And for me then to marry her.
6: I don't know if I like such a scheme.
5: I don't ask you to like it. The only way to satisfy this Zorro, to save your job and income and my share of your income.
6: Yes, I see. Hey, splendid, then. We'll arrange a reception for them, Esteban. You are an unspeakable scoundrel. I like you.
5: Thank you, Luis. You, too, are an unspeakable scoundrel.
6: Where's the rest of the speech?
5: That's all.

0: so sorry I was late, Senorita, but they heated the water for my bath too early. It was positively lukewarm.
1: How trying.
0: Yes, life can be very trying, can it not? Zorro? Did I hear someone say Zorro?
1: Probably. Everyone is talking about him.
0: Oh, well, speaking of the ruffian, will you be good enough to remind your excellent uncle to provide an armed escort when I go home tonight? The very thought of the fellow positively unnerves me.
1: Oh, if you will excuse me, Senor Vega, I wish to retire.
0: Oh, so sorry.
1: The weakling, the chilling effect of perfume. The weakling, I despise him. Who's it? Who's on the bell? Wait, I'm coming. Zorro.
0: Senorita. Senorita, I have a confession to make. For without this cloak and without this mask, life is so very trying, is it not?
1: Oh, Diego, you ridiculous clown pretending to be Zorro. Please go.
0: Not until I've told you that you're very pretty.
1: I said go.
0: And that you're more radiant, more lovely than a morning in June.
1: Where did you...
0: I was there in the mission. I dropped a sword that I had found in the road.
1: You are Zorro.
0: Yes, Lolita. But in order to accomplish what I've set out to do, I must deceive many people or fail. But I couldn't bear having you think me a cowardly fop.
1: Do you really want to marry
0: me? More than anything on earth.
1: What about Esteban? He says he will marry me.
0: I think I understand this evil game better than you do, Lolita. He's giving you up only to claim you again when it suits his convenience. Before this is all over, one of us, Captain Esteban or I, must die.
1: Diego, I'm afraid.
0: Tomorrow in the light, you will not be afraid. Good night, Lolita. I have work to do.

0: been found Padre Felipe giving money to a hotel from the Padre's treasure box.
1: Yes, go on.
0: There was much gold and the necklace that he took from me also in the box.
1: The devil.
0: Esteban thinks the Padre is Zorro. They're going to hang Father Felipe.
1: I think not.
0: What can you do?
1: Pay your uncle a visit, and it may go very hard with him, Lolita. I ask your pardon in advance, Lolita, for what may happen to Luis Quintero, the alcalde of Los Angeles. A very pleasant good afternoon to you, Your Excellency.
2: Shut up.
1: Where is Lolita? Strolling without an escort, with the populace muttering against your household? I protest. I protest very strongly.
2: The populace muttering? I tell you, this Zorro has aroused them to open rebellion. Why, only a moment before you came in, a mob pushed the body of Sergeant Gonzalez over the garden wall. Quite dead.
1: How inconvenient for Sergeant Gonzalez.
2: A big Z was cut on his chest. Zorro caught him beating some priest. You stand there and cluck like a hen. For all I know, Zorro may be within these very grounds.
1: Yes, conceivably.
2: He got into my bedroom once, you know.
1: Well, my only recommendation is that you resign this thankless office of alcalde. Return it to my father and leave California.
2: Zorro's suggestion, the very letter.
1: You see how I understand this scoundrel?
2: A resignation, yes.
1: It will be better for you. Here is a paper. Here is a pen. Write.
2: Yes, yes.
1: And better for Lolita, who will soon be my bride. Better for the people who do not understand a firm man like yourself.
2: Yes, yes. Only let me get out of this wretched country.
1: Which anyhow has no future.
3: Rabble's at the gate. I think it's best that you go.
2: One more moment, Esteban. Another moment and I'll be finished with the whole business.
3: Hey, what's that?
2: Yeah, it's finished.
1: You've neglected to sign it.
2: Yes.
3: Sign what?
2: My resignation.
3: Oh, no, you don't.
2: But this Zorro may kill me if I remain.
3: I will certainly kill you if you don't remain. Give me that.
2: Hey, stop!
3: There. That for your resignation. No more of it, you understand?
2: I'm in grave danger, Esteban.
3: You're in graver danger than you think. Trying to sneak gold and jewels out of the country.
2: I know. No, Esteban, on my word of
3: honor. How else was your gold and Lolita's necklace in Zorro's box of loot?
2: Zorro?
3: I have him in prison, captured.
1: I doubt it, Captain.
3: Oh, speak when spoken to, Popinjay.
1: I resent such talk. I resent it strongly.
3: Then draw your sword, Popinjay.
1: For one of your usually slow wit, a splendid idea.
2: Senores, this is going too far.
3: I'll make it short and spare it to teeth, Luis.
1: On guard, Captain.
2: Help! Help! Send me help!
3: Quiet, Luis, quiet.
1: Besides, Excellency, no interference.
3: A hero! A veritable hero!
1: A large word, but such a tight place, Captain.
3: Popinjay!
1: Careful, Captain.
2: Amazing! The fencing master has met his equal.
3: You flatter the popinjay, Louis.
2: Steel on steel. Blade on blade. It's glorious. Glorious. Fine work, Diego. You're not tiring, Diego.
1: Not yet, Excellency.
2: I'd be in a fine pickle if you'd be killed now.
3: Sure of that, Louis.
1: Oh.
2: Diego. Diego, you're wounded.
1: I know that.
2: Esteban, Esteban, believe me. I shall be happy to see you come out the winner.
3: Shut up, Louis. Shut up now.
1: Not yet. Captain, go!
2: Diego, you've got him! You've got him!
3: Press him!
2: Follow him!
3: Yes!
2: You've got him! My felicitations, Diego, on your swordsmanship. As I gaze upon Esteban's fallen figure, a feeling of boundless loathing and... Doña Maria.
1: Well?
2: Let's see. From the stables for it.
1: A birthmark, perhaps.
2: Zorro. You. Now, Zorro.
1: Be still.
2: They fought with me.
1: Lolita.
2: Diego is Zorro. Exciting, isn't it?
1: Your uncle has resigned, Lolita.
2: Resigned? I? But I'm soon to be your own uncle, Diego.
1: You will go to the balcony. You will tell the people whom you have tortured and betrayed that you are resigning.
2: But my dear Diego,
1: you will also tell them that you name my father, Alejandro Vega, in your place.
2: Diego.
1: And you will also give me and Lolita your blessing.
2: The great Zorro commands it.
1: No, not Zorro. The people are free. No longer will they need the mark of Zorro to punish their oppressors. They do not need Zorro. Therefore, Zorro does not need his sword. Now Zorro is gone. And in his place, only Diego Vega and his bride, Lolita.

We say thanks to Cornell Wilde for a magnificent performance. In just a few moments, he will be back. May we also express appreciation to the supporting cast. Joe Kearns, Lorene Tuttle, Gail Gordon, Cyrus Kendall, Fred Howard, and Ben Alexander. The radio adaptation of The Mark of Zorro was written by Milton Geiger. Music was supervised by Alfred Newman, and the production was under the direction of Robert L. Redd. Hollywood Star Time is presented each week at this time with the best wishes of your Frigidaire dealer, who invites you to come in and learn about the famous line of Frigidaire home appliances. Electric refrigerators, electric ranges, electric water heaters, home freezers, and a wide variety of refrigerating and air conditioning equipment for homes, farms, stores, offices, and factories.

0: And here is Cornel Wilde, who recently was nominated a candidate for the 1945 Motion Picture Academy Award for his outstanding performance in A Song to Remember. Cornell?
1: Thank you, Wynn. I was very happy about playing Frédéric Chopin even before it won me the Academy Award nomination. Unfortunately, the minute this picture was finished, the studio took back the piano. Well, it's a far cry from playing the gentle Chopin to the swashbuckling Zorro, but I must say I thoroughly enjoyed it today. Next week, I sincerely recommend you to tune in to Hollywood Star Time when two grand performers, Gene Crane and Lon McAllister, will be here to present the radio version of Home in Indiana. So until then, goodbye.
0: This is Wendell Niles speaking for Frigidaire, made only by General Motors.

0: You know, some marmalades get some of their tang from added flavoring. While Robertson's Golden Shred gets all of its tang from Seville oranges. What would you rather have for breakfast?
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5: Ladies and gentlemen, the editor of the Illyria Weekly Gazette, Mr. Will Rogers, Jr.
6: Thank you. You know, it's a funny thing. Almost anybody can sympathize with the sufferings of a friend. But it requires a very fine nature to sympathize with a friend's success.
7: Rogers of the Gazette, offering you again tonight, transcribed, another heartwarming story of a country newspaper and its friendly editor. And

0: I'm Doc Clemens, a friend of Will's. You know, in a small town like Elyria, problems kind of act like the measles. You go along without any for a while, and then one case turns up, and the next thing you know, you've got them breaking out all over. Like with Will playing the cornet in the town band. Now, there was a problem, for Will at least. And it could have been a problem for the band if he'd actually tried to play that thing. But Will got out of it all right. And he figured that was the last he'd have to do with musical culture for a long time to come. Didn't work out that way, though. It wasn't more than a week later that Ed Hartley walked into the newspaper office. It was long, about 9 in the evening, and Will and Maggie Button were putting the paper to bed. Evening, Will. Miss Button.
1: Oh, hi, Ed.
2: Mr. Hartley.
1: Now, kind of late, Ed. Sarah put you in the doghouse?
3: Oh, might as well have. Am I busting in on something, Will?
1: No, we just finished checking the galley proofs. About ready to lock up and go over to Peyton's drugstore for a cup of coffee.
3: Coffee? Sounds good.
1: Why don't you come along?
3: Well, maybe I will. Yeah, it's a fine thing. A man with a home and a family, and the only place he can get a minute's peace is at the corner drugstore.
1: Well, at least they have good coffee. Maggie, we'll just leave everything right here on the desk. Find some spot in the morning for that piece about the rummage sale.
2: All right, fine.
3: Will, I always figured a man's home was his castle.
1: Well, times change, Ed. Castles are kind of out of date.
3: Practice, Sarah calls. Practice. All it does is get worse, and it was pure torture to start with.
1: Huh?
3: Oh, it's that kid of mine, Eddie. Sarah's got him taking music lessons, learning the violin, as she puts it.
1: Well, it's a fine instrument.
3: No, not the way he plays it. And every single night he's got to practice 2 hours of it right after dinner, driving me out of my mind. The neighbors, too. First it was hints, now it's threats. Will, you got to help me do something about it.
1: Well, now, I don't know much about the violin, Ed.
2: No, Will's more of a cornet virtuoso.
1: Maggie?
2: Hot Lips Rogers, they call him.
1: Maggie?
3: If the kid had any ear for music, it'd be different. But he don't know a note from a hole in the ground. Even Sarah realizes that. What she's really trying to do is help out this European refugee.
1: European refugee?
3: Well, this woman who's teaching him, Gretchen March. Comes from Vienna or someplace. Not much income, needs the extra dough, Sarah says. Will, I'd rather give her the money.
2: Gretchen March, I heard about her. Supposed to be a fine musician.
3: Now, that she may be, but she can't do anything for Eddie. He's like me. More the first baseman type. Will, you got to help me, I tell you.
1: Well, I'd like to, Ed, but
3: if I have to listen to that kid play the scales off key for another week, I won't be responsible.
4: This is a most delightful surprise, Mr. Rogers. The editor of the newspaper, you say?
1: Yes, I'm on.
4: And you have come to make an interview. How charming. Oh, but please to come in. Oh,
1: thank you. I hope I'm not interrupting,
4: no,
1: Eddie.
4: No, not at all. This way, Mr. Rogers. I have a pupil who is studying the violin, but I am sure the one little interruption will not cause damage.
5: Hiya, Mr. Rogers.
1: Hiya, Eddie. How's it going?
5: Guess I won't never learn to play this crazy thing.
4: My dear young man, this crazy thing is a violin.
5: Yeah, I know, but why can't they put keys on it so you know where to put your fingers?
1: Like a baseball mitt?
5: Well, yeah. Oh, hey, did you see that game out of Beaver's Pasture Saturday? We sure showed them bums from Reedsville how to play.
4: Please, now continue with your playing while Mr. Rogers and I talk for the moment.
5: All right. But this sure ain't what I'd rather be doing.
4: Now, what was it you wished to know, Mr. Rogers?
1: Well, I thought the people in town might be interested in knowing more about you, Miss March. What you did in Vienna, your musical background.
4: He is only learning.
1: I certainly hope so. Well, now, you see, most of us didn't realize that we had a pretty famous person living here in...
4: Heaven forgive me. In Vienna, I did not teach pupils such as this one.
1: No, I don't imagine you did.
4: Properly played, the violin is an instrument of exquisite beauty.
1: Yes, I'm sure of it.
4: It should be approached with reverence and love. It should be held only by hands that have the music flowing from the very fingertips.
1: I'd say it's not flowing too freely there.
4: Well, one must eat, I suppose.
1: He doesn't seem to be getting the knack of it.
4: Is it possible you are musically inclined, Mr. Rogers?
1: Well, not really. I did used to play the cornet, of course.
4: Oh.
1: No, but that was quite a while back in the high school band.
4: Oh, how nice. Well, about the interview now. The third bar. He's never gone that far before. Oh.
1: Well, he had it beat there for a second.
4: He will never have it beat, Mr. Rogers. No, about the interview.
1: Now, look, Miss March. This is probably even more painful for you than it is for me. Let's slip out to Peyton's drugstore and talk about it over a cup of coffee. What do you say?

0: Morning, Will.
1: Oh, hiya, Doc. Rest your feet. I'm finishing up an article.
2: Well, doing your own typing now?
1: Maggie's over at Bone Setters waiting for a photograph. Goes with the article. Let's see now. Fortunate in having in our town a lady of such great talent and international fame.
2: It will. There's a rumor getting around.
1: In this town, there's always a rumor getting around.
2: This one's about you, though.
1: That's happened before, too. Well?
2: Well, what?
1: The rumor.
2: Oh, I didn't think you were interested. Will, you were seen.
1: Seen?
2: Yep. Three or four different people saw you. It's all over town.
1: What's all over town?
2: This new romance of yours?
1: Romance?
2: Gretchen March. Shouldn't have gone to Peyton's drugstore, not in broad daylight, not if you wanted to keep it quiet.
1: Doc, for the love of...
2: Oh, it's all right, Will. I don't blame you a bit. These Europeans are pretty fascinating. So I hear.
1: Now, maybe so,
2: of course,
1: but now...
2: some of the boys over at the barbershop figure her being maybe 10 or 12 years older than you is not too good. But then, like I told them, she sure doesn't look it.
1: Yeah, thanks, Doc. Nice of you to stick up for me.
2: Well, but... I figured it was the least I could do.
1: You wouldn't believe I was just interviewing her to get an article in the paper, would you?
2: Well, I might. But I doubt if the boys at the barbershop would, though.
1: Not even if they saw the article? There, that's it. Take a look. Mm-hmm. 1.5-page story with a 2-column cut of Miss March. That ought to be enough to squelch the rumor.
2: Well, I don't know, Will. Some of these adjectives. Lovely, charming, brilliant artist, toast of Vienna. That's pretty hot stuff. Seems like you're laying it on kind of thick here.
1: I am, and there's a reason for it.
2: Yep, that's what the boys at the barbershop will figure.
1: Doc, there's nothing to it. I'm only doing a favor for a friend.
2: Oh, kind of a John Alden type of thing, you mean?
1: No, not a John Alden type thing. It's Ed Hartley. His boy has taken violin lessons from Gretchen March because Mrs. Hartley wants to help European refugees, and Ed has to get out of the house while the kid practices, so I'm just trying to... Forget it, Doc. The story's just too doggone complicated.
2: Yeah, it sure is. You ought to have been able to do better than that.
1: Now, look, Doc.
3: Well, morning, Maggie.
4: Hi, Doc. Will, you'll never guess the rumor that's going around about you.
1: Maggie, what in the dickens were you doing at the barber shop?

0: Will.
1: Huh?
0: Wait up a second.
1: Oh, hi, Ed.
0: Been wanting to thank you, Will. That article in the paper sure did the job.
1: No more lessons, huh?
0: Nope. Sarah gave in.
1: Good.
0: Last night's the first quiet evening I've had at home for weeks. And it's kind of nice to have the neighbors speaking to me again, too.
1: I take it Gretchen March don't need any more help, then.
0: Within 3 hours after the paper hit the streets yesterday, 16 parents had called her wanting to arrange violin lessons for their kids. And there'll be more.
1: That's good. She ought to end up with a pretty fair income.
0: Sure she will. Most of them offer double price. Figure it's a privilege.
1: I guess she'll have to rent a studio now. She can't handle that many in her apartment.
0: Eddie's real grateful too, Will. Boy, is he glad to get off of that violin.
1: I bet he is. Maybe I could locate some place she could use.
0: Yes, sir. Never saw that kid so happy.
1: Ought to be off kind of by itself, I guess. Most of the neighbors would look at a music studio as a nuisance.
0: Well, I gotta run, Will. Sure do thank you.
1: Well, wait a second, Ed. Say, you got some business properties.
0: Sorry, Will, I'm late now. I'll be seeing you.
1: Yeah, but... Well, now, what in the blue blazes got into him? Hiya, Maggie.
2: Will, have you talked to Ed Hartley?
1: Yeah, I just ran into him on the street. Told me all about it. Now, Maggie, it's a perfect example of the power of the press.
2: I know, Will.
1: One article in the paper, and a woman the town hardly knew existed turns into a local celebrity, her services in demand, income established.
2: Yes, but...
1: Not to forget the original purpose of the whole thing, also accomplished. Ed Hartley can set home evenings now and read his paper in peace thanks to the Elyria Weekly Gazette, the paper that gets things done. The paper that not only reflects but molds public opinion.
2: The paper whose editor just loves the sound of his own voice.
1: I guess I got carried away.
2: The editor whose name is on everybody's lips,
1: now,
2: linked in romance with that lovely, charming, fascinating, brilliant Viennese artist, Miss Gretchen
1: Now, Martin, Maggie.
2: An older woman.
1: Oh, it'll die out, Maggie. Just talk.
2: About her being an older woman?
1: You know what I mean. Well, down to work. That job's done. Operation Help Ed Hartley. Mission accomplished. File closed.
2: Not so fast, Will. You've got a shock coming.
1: I have? Say, you got to find some place she can use for a studio.
2: Won't be necessary.
1: Huh?
2: She already has a place.
1: Oh, good. I was afraid we'd have some trouble finding a... What was that?
2: The opening salvo.
1: Be darned if I know what you're trying... Maggie, is that...
2: It is. The vacant real estate office next door. It's now the Gretchen March Studio of Music.
1: Oh, no.
2: 21 pupils already, Will. And more enrolling all the time. Well, down to work, as you say.
1: Maggie, something's got to be done. You can't listen to that all day. We got to get her out of here. Who owns that office anyway?
2: Ed Hartley.

are listening to Rogers of the Gazette, starring Mr. Will Rogers, Jr. We'll return to our story in just a moment, but first, if you know any young drama fans, steer them straight to CBS Radio this Saturday for Let's Pretend Swashbuckling Account of Sinbad the Sailor. You grown-ups are in for some top drama, too, this Saturday. Theater of Today stars Gertrude Warner and Alan Hewitt in The Other Woman. And now we continue with the second act of tonight's show.

0: Confound it, Will. It wasn't my fault. It was Sarah. She figured that if we were going to stop Eddie's lessons, the least we could do was give Gretchen March a free studio.
1: It didn't have to be next door to the newspaper.
0: It's the only building I've got vacant, Will.
1: Ed, can you imagine Eddie's practicing multiplied by 21?
0: I sure wish I could do something about it, but I don't see how
1: it... You've got to do something about
0: it. Doggone it, Will. I can't just throw her out on the street.
1: Of course not, but... Well... There must be some other place she can use.
0: Nothing I know anything about.
1: What she ought to have is a hall of some kind, or an auditorium, or a... An auditorium.
0: Will, I don't know what you're thinking about, but the only auditorium in town is the one at the high school.
1: Well, that's what I am thinking about. That and the fact that you're on the school board, Ed.
0: Now, wait a minute.
1: And the fact that I'm in this mess because I did a favor for you.
0: Will, I can't do it. They got a strict rule about the auditorium. It can't be let out except to teachers or staff members.
1: Then get her on the staff.
0: Are you crazy?
1: A high school orchestra, Ed. Should have had one a long time ago. Every other town this size does.
0: The board would never approve it.
1: With you on the board? Of course it would.
0: I don't have the whole say-so, Will. Old man Brandon would block it. You remember how he fought to the last ditch against putting physical education in the curriculum. Last school in the state to do it.
1: Yeah, I know.
0: He wants to keep everything just like it was 30 years ago. Any change, no matter what, he's against it. I wouldn't have a chance, Will.
1: Now, wait. Public opinion beat him on physical education, and public opinion will beat him on this.
0: There's no public opinion on this.
1: There will be, Ed. Never underestimate the power of the press.
0: The way I heard it, it's the power of a woman.
1: That's another quotation.
0: I wonder. Tell me something, Will. That interview you printed, is she really that fascinating?
2: Possibly the town has not been quite ready to support a high school orchestra before, as Reedville, Yates Center, and West Branch have supported theirs for some years. But now we're ready.
1: Ready, willing, and able.
2: Ready, willing, and able. Then it goes on. And fate is kind in supplying us at the very moment with the one person capable of giving us the best musical group in the state. That brilliant performer and teacher, Miss Gretchen March.
1: All right, Maggie. Now add this on.
2: Mm-hmm.
1: The Gazette agrees with the great poet that there is a tide in the affairs of men which, taken at the flood, leads on to victory. Omitted all the voyage of their life is bound in shallows and in miseries.
3: Shakespeare, even.
1: Paragraph. The time of flood tide is now. Shall Illyria seize it? Shall we support a high school orchestra? The Gazette says yes. What do you think, Maggie?
2: Well,
4: a trifle flowery, Will. Not bad, but flowery.
1: Oh, didn't hear you come in, Doc.
4: Disinterring the bard, quoting him out of context, pulling out all the stops. You must feel pretty strong about this orchestra, Will.
2: It was that cornet last week, Doc. Will's becoming quite musical-minded.
4: Yeah, maybe.
1: I don't see anything unusual about this editorial. The school needs an orchestra, and the least the Gazette can do is to start the ball rolling. This is one paper that's civic-minded.
4: Civic-minded, musical-minded, or Gretchen March-minded?
1: Are we back to the boys in the barber shop?
2: Quoting poetry, though, that is supposed to be a kind of a sign.
1: All I'm trying to do is to find Gretchen some place to teach violin lessons that isn't practically under my desk.
4: Oh, so it's Gretchen now.
1: What of it? Doc, you're making a... See what I mean?
4: What in the name of the Bonnie Blue Hills was that?
1: Pupil 17, 4 to 4:30, anonymous.
4: A violin made that sound?
1: I guess so. I never had the nerve to go next door and find out.
2: That may be a budding high fit, Doc.
4: Sounds more like Jack Benny. And you want to multiply that into a whole orchestra?
1: Well, that's a beginner. Orchestra will just take advanced students. And anyway, it'll be clear across town in the high school auditorium.
4: Well, that'd be a help at least. Too bad it won't work out.
1: What makes you think it won't?
4: Old Everett Brandon. He even objects to the science department teaching atomic theory. Says they got along all right without atoms in his day. He won't agree to anything new, Will.
1: That's the reason for this editorial.
4: Oh, pressure of public opinion? It won't move Brandon, even if you arouse any public opinion.
1: I'll arouse it. I'll get Gretchen March out of here and over to that auditorium if I have to go out and make soapbox speeches.
2: Take your cornet, Will. That'll draw the crowd.
4: Yeah, and quote some Shakespeare. Poetry always gets them.
3: I've heard better music from a cat with its tail caught in the door, and the cat didn't have to practice.

0: Afternoon, Will.
1: Hi, Harry.
2: Oh, Mr. Rogers.
1: Hiya, Gretchen. How's the music business?
2: Overwhelming. Why, I have so many pupils, I hardly have a moment to think. And do you know something, Mr. Rogers? A few of them even show definite signs of talent.
1: Amazing.
2: Not much, you understand, but definite. And now this editorial in the paper this morning.
1: Well.
2: Oh, it is too much, too kind of you. I don't know what I should say to thank you.
1: It's no more than you deserve. It'll be a fine thing for the high school. And, of course, you'll be able to use the auditorium for your private pupils, and it'll work out better for everybody. For the pupils, I mean.
2: And all because of you. Mr. Rogers, you have made me so happy I could kiss you.
1: Well, at least not here in front of the barbershop.
2: To take such an interest in someone you did not even know.
1: Well, you
2: have given me new interest in life. I feel like a young girl again. Oh, it is wonderful.
1: Well,
3: I wonder if I could have a word or two with you.
1: Why, of course, Mr. Brandon. Do you happen
3: to know... just read this editorial of yours. Of all the unmitigated rabble-rousing poppycock I ever heard of. With the taxpayers of this town already overburdened with a crushing weight of utterly asinine and nonsensical expenditures, you're asking for an orchestra. An orchestra indeed, sir.
1: Mr. Brandon, I don't think
3: I'll tell you right now, Will, no orchestra. Not even if the irate citizens of Illyria storm the school board with fire and sword.
1: I don't think it'll come to that,
3: If they want music, let them turn to their radios. And you can tell that to this March woman, whoever she is.
1: Miss March? I'd like to present to you Mr. Everett Brandon.
2: How do you do, Mr. Brandon?
3: It's a pleasure, Miss March. Miss March? But I thought you were... I expected more... I wouldn't have talked the way I... Oh, by Jove, I'm late. Yes, indeed. Gotta hurry. Good day.
1: Sir, it's the greatest invention since the steam engine.
4: What is?
1: The newspaper morgue. Maggie, do you realize we got facts about people in these morgue files that people themselves don't even know?
4: And what does that have to do with Mr. Brandon?
1: Everything. I was just giving his file a final check.
4: D-Day, huh? You'll be here any minute, Will.
1: Yeah, I know. Did you get that music?
4: Check, General Rogers.
1: Record player all set up?
4: Yes, sir.
1: And the high school orchestra is practically a cinch.
4: Not the way Mr. Brandon tells it.
1: You wait. When he walks out of here, he'll be the strongest booster in town for it. He'll be as stubborn for it as he's been against it. Why, he'll even...
3: Good evening, Will. Miss Button.
1: Come right in, Mr. Brandon. Pull up a chair. All set, Maggie?
4: Standing by, sir.
3: Well, if you ask me to stop by here with some ill-conceived thought of changing my mind about that orchestra, you're wasting time for both of us.
1: Oh, I just wanted to be sure you heard both sides, Mr. Brandon.
3: You don't care to hear both sides. This town is spending as much as it can afford on education right now without starting any more newfangled polderol.
1: Well, I never thought of music as being newfangled, exactly.
3: You know what I mean, Will.
1: Speaking of music, is that record player still around here, Maggie?
4: Yes, I believe it is, Will.
1: Good. Well, let's have some music. We're pretty informal here at the Gazette, Mr. Brandon.
3: Indeed.
4: Anything in particular, Will?
1: No, just whatever record you happen to have there.
3: Now, Will, I'm quite aware of the fact that I am regarded as somewhat of a local obstructionist to the March of Progress. Well, so be it. I might point out, however... that many of the things which I have ineffectively opposed have turned out to be mixed blessings. The world as we once knew it was fully as...
1: That's a nice selection, Maggie.
4: Yes, I thought you'd like it.
3: Vienna. That music takes me back a long way, Will.
1: You know Vienna, Mr. Brandon?
3: Oh, I was a student there. In the Vienna that was... That will never be again, just before First World War. I remember that music.
1: Lots of fine orchestras there, I imagine.
3: Oh, orchestras, string ensembles, solo artists. There was always music. Oh, it was life itself. Along the river at night, Will, the cafes, music and color. I remember the uniforms we wore as students. Blue jackets with red facing and... white leather shoulder bars. Vienna.
1: Gretchen March comes from there, Mr. Brandon. You'd probably have a lot in common.
3: Yes, I dare say. An attractive woman. Charming, I understand. I'm sorry I spoke the way I... Good heavens.
4: It's a bad needle, I guess.
1: Yeah, it's a bad needle. Maybe you better turn the volume up, Maggie.
4: Yes, I think so.
1: Now, Mr. Brandon, about the high school orchestra...
3: Oh, there'll be one, Will. Save your arguments. This was a plan of yours at work. Remembering Vienna, I couldn't refuse the young people here their chance at music like... Will, that needle seems to be doing it again.
1: Yeah, I guess it's kind of worn, I guess.
3: Well, maybe a few of them will show talent. I guess that's all one can hope for.
4: Shall I put that morgue folder away now, Will?
3: Now, about Miss March. I've alienated her completely, no doubt.
1: Oh, I don't think so.
3: Of course, I do understand that you have a certain personal interest in her yourself, Will.
1: Where the dickens did you hear that?
3: Well, ordinarily I don't go there. I do it myself. But I didn't have time to shave this morning, so I heard it at the barber shop. Well, I've got to run on, Will. Oh, would you ask Miss March to drop by and see me? I'll take the matter up with the board after I talk to her.
1: Fine. And Mr. Brandon.
3: Huh?
1: As one gentleman of the old school to another, I have absolutely no personal interest in Miss March.
3: Oh, well, I'm rather glad to hear that. Yes, indeed. Good day, all.
1: I guess you can stop that record now, Maggie. It did the job.
4: All right, Will. There's a romance coming up there, Will.
1: Sure looks that way.
4: That's what did it. Not the power of the press or the fact you found that Mr. Brandon had gone to school in Vienna. Doc was right. Never underestimate the power of a woman.
1: Well, maybe so, Maggie. But anyway, it all worked out. Just listen.
4: Listen. I don't hear anything.
1: That's what I mean. Peace. It's wonderful. Or at least it will be.

You have just heard Rogers of the Gazette, starring Mr. Will Rogers, Jr., with Georgia Ellis as Maggie Button. Tonight's story was written by Les Crutchfield and produced and transcribed by Norman McDonald. Featured in the cast were Parley Bear, Virginia Gregg, Sammy Ogg, John Daner, and Vic Perrin. 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

0: it is the last day of March. Winter's still with us.
1: Oh, what a wind. What are you doing up, Mom?
0: Well, I knew your pa'd like a cup of coffee when he was finished down at the barn. What's happened?
1: Come, son, volunteer maid is now the proud mama of a bull calf.
2: Fine little bull.
0: Good. Well, here's your coffee.
1: Thank you.
2: Thanks, Mom. Put on that midnight news broadcast. We'll be on in a few minutes.
0: Not often we have a baby bull to keep us up such hours. Glad it didn't take all night to arrive. Oh, you must be tired, maid.
1: Yes, I think am I imagining things, or are these lights getting dim?
0: They do look a bit dim.
2: That's funny.
0: Set broken?
2: Couldn't be. Can hear static. But none of the stations are on now. Just that little music and nothing.

0: That's funny.
1: Set broken?
0: Couldn't be. Can hear static, but none of the stations are on now. Just that little music and nothing.
2: Need any new tubes or anything?
0: No, just had them tested.
1: What's wrong with the lights? They're almost out.
0: There they go. Power plant failed, I guess. That's queer.
2: Well, here's a candle. Looks like it's time we were all in bed.
3: At midnight on the 31st of March, no light shines out upon the village street, and every head in all of Saugersville is laid upon its pillow, sleep or wake. Only the slippery road, the roaring creek, two dozen houses in a valley cleft, a mill, a store, two steeples pointing up, a school, garage, the hotel, and a grange are Saugersville for anyone to see, given light to see by, or an eye to see.

0: April the 1st is gray, a smoky dawn that lifts sullenly behind the hill. The air smells strange.
1: You know, Earl, a funny thing happened last night.
2: Huh?
1: Yes, I couldn't sleep, so I lit the light. Decided to read a bit. But after a while, it just faded out. Tried other lights in the house, but the power seemed to be off.
3: Hey, what's going on? Can't get electric power in my barn.
2: Well, John was just telling me that his lights weren't working either.
3: Oh? Well, thought maybe it was just the lines in my house. Hey, maybe we ought to call the company and find out what's happened. How about it, Bert? You want to call or should I?
4: I'll call the company. Power's still off. My refrigerator isn't working. Can't allow all my meat to spoil.
3: It'd be a fine thing if that stupid power company had ruined all the meat and stuff in Zuckerville's one and only store.
1: When does your wholesale butcher get here, Bert?
4: Tomorrow.
3: No, it's funny the power should have stayed off so long. There hasn't been any storm.
2: What's the matter, Bert? Having trouble?
4: Don't get no answer, Earl. Line seems dead. Must be something wrong.
1: Isn't that George's truck?
2: There's no mistaking that fiery red truck. It's George's, all right.
4: Yes, but he should be out on his milk riders an hour before his time.
3: Yeah, that's George. He's coming in.
4: Well, George, you here?
5: Road. Ain't there no more.
4: Road ain't there.
2: What do you mean,
3: George?
5: The mist was low in the valley, so I drove real slow. Couldn't hardly see my way down through Green Hollow.
4: Go on.
5: And there, found the biggest curve. It was awful rough. And then...
3: Oh, then what?
5: Then, there wasn't any road at all. The concrete bridge, just beyond the curve, was gone.
4: Oh,
5: well, I could see it wasn't there. Nothing but trees where the road used to be.
4: Oh, you went...
5: No, I tell you, there's nothing there. The road's gone.
1: Any luck, Earl?
6: No. Just trees as far as we could see.
3: Even where the high tension poles used to be, there's nothing but trees. Trees all around.
7: This just don't make sense. Everything disappearing.
8: The men keep coming back and saying the roads are gone. The bridges are gone. The railroad's gone.
7: Where's everything gone? What's to become of us all?
4: We've searched for miles. There are no towns, no other signs of human life. Just woods as thick as jungle.

0: There was a meeting in the school that night, and every living soul in Saugersville that could get up on two legs appeared. Now, everyone is there, and talk runs on. Now low and slow, now high hysterical. Earl Franklin rises and knocks on the teacher's desk.
1: Now, let's see if we can tell just how this came about. Can anybody say? John Herbert?
2: Last night I couldn't sleep and let the light to read. I saw the bulb go out. It faded out as though the power went off by slow degrees.
1: Well, what time would that have been, John?
2: About 11:10, I took my book and read almost

0: Now, midnight, I guess.
1: Yeah, our lights went out at midnight, and the radio programs died out, too, and I've got a battery set. But I couldn't get nothing but static.
2: Well, we've been to where Centerfield used to be, an Indian town, and as far as Sulphur Springs. It's all the same, no towns at all. Not any house or road. Only the river, and the creeks, and the trees.
3: What's up, everyone? Where are they except for us and what's up, huh? Maybe tomorrow they'll be just trees in Soldiersville. Where will we be then?
2: Yeah. Well, barring some kind of fate that's after us and hasn't quite caught up, we're going to live here in Soldiersville a while. The trouble is to find out just how we're going to do it, now that we needs must be independent of what used to be the rest of the world.
4: Earl!
2: Abe Gibbets?
4: Yeah, the other carnies and a lot of milk to home. We'll all be throwing some of that away now that George can't drive it to the other towns to be sold. Soggerville's calves and pigs and people, butter and cheese won't take it all.
1: We'll likely have to eat the cows and then keep just enough of what we need ourselves for milk and cream and butter. We'd better breed a lot of veal and beef and pigs.
5: Yeah, and we better see each one of us got enough hens.
2: Yes, but we're very lucky that this is spring. At least we can plan to plant what we'll need for food and fodder for the year. Now we must count all the things we have to have that used to come from out of town and see just how we can replace them for ourselves. And there's not too big a stock of food in your store, is there, Bert?
6: Not much there.
2: Then I think that it better be rationed out fairly to everyone. It looks to me, my friends, as though we'll have to have a committee of safety, as I did long ago. 5 or 7 men to tell us what to do and when to do it. If you agree, let's settle that right now.
7: I agree.

0: under the stars that look so far away, blown by a fierce spring wind that whacks the trees, the people hurry home to light their lamps, walking with new responsibility and courage that even now does not desert. The elected members of the safety board, Gus Water, Ed Winterhouse, and George, Bert Snyder and Earl Franklin as the head, go home as well, to bed, if not to sleep.
1: Our first problem is to see that everybody gets his share of food.
2: We can ration out what I have on hand in the store.
3: I've drawn up some tentative plans on what we all have to plant this year.
4: Yeah, we'll have to kill some cattle. Don't have enough feed for so many head.
5: Well, Grandma, you'll have to teach us how to make soap now.
6: Go buy your soap.
5: But you know we can't do that anymore.
6: Fiddlesticks. Where are my cough drops?
5: You've eaten them up. We can't get them anymore.
6: I'll have none of this. None of this unlikely lie you tell. Go leave me be and tell me nothing more.
1: You have some gas and oil on hand, Bert?
2: Yes, truck came Saturday. Have about 1,200 gallons of gas.
1: Oh, good.
2: The kerosene and oil should last an ordinary month. The gas, well, with careful use, we might make it last for a while for the farm machinery. After that,
1: we'll just have to use horses.

0: The summer came upon them like a storm. A rush of green that sweeps up over the land and covers deep the delicate shades of spring that grow in moister soil and fainter sun. The grass stands up and stretches in every night. The new set gardens sprout thick and green, and in new fields the grain begins to wave.
1: You're gardening some of the long nights, May. You should be proud of it.
2: Yes, I like working in it. Feeling the soil, watching things grow. I don't know, but it seems to give me something solid to hold on to.
1: Yes, but you work too long in the hot sun. You should rest once in a while.
2: I don't like to rest.
1: When you spend all your time working, it's not good for you. You should go out and have some fun once in a while, girl.
2: Oh, Mother, why should I go out when the one I want to go out with doesn't ask me?
1: Oh, so that's what's bothering you, May. I thought you were upset about something. Is it John Herbert?
2: Yes, it's John. Mother, he doesn't even seem to know I exist. He's always with Gert Winterhouse.
1: Oh, I suppose since both him and Gert have lived in the city, they just sort of naturally drew together when all this happened.
2: I suppose so. But, Mother, I know they're not right for each other.
1: Maybe not, May, but you can't go and tell them that.
2: Oh, I know it. Sometimes I'm so unhappy.
1: Oh, yes, dear. I know it.
2: Sometimes when I'm working in the garden, this place seems no smaller than it ever was. I never cared for city life or city ways. I don't miss anything, really, with the way things are now.
1: I feel that way, too. But there's some that don't.
2: Yes. And I'm afraid that John is one of them.

0: October 1st now brings them half a year, complete in this world that is so new and so tarnation old. They are the same, men and boys and girls and wives and maids, as on that midnight of the 31st of March. Their eyes look now to winter and the snow, the test to search them out if they are strong. They know the answer if their strength should fail.
1: Yeah? Why?
2: Don Herbert. Come in, my boy, come in.
3: Good evening, Reverend Yu.
2: Let me have your coat. Sit down, Mr. John.
3: Ah, yes, thank you, I will. It's getting chilly out.
2: Yes, autumn is here, and that means winter will soon descend upon us. Did you want to see me about something special?
3: You must think it's queer, my visiting you all of a sudden like this. I never have before.
2: Not queer, no, but I am curious.
3: I've been meaning to come to see you for some time now. I'd like to talk with you about... well, about these past months since last March 31st.
2: Yes?
3: Well, Reverend Ewell, what do you think of our isolation in a world destroyed? Don't tell me God or Providence has willed that this should be. What do you really think the answer is? You must think it's queer, my visiting you all of a sudden like this. I never have before.
2: Not queer, no, but I am curious.
3: I've been meaning to come to see you for some time now. I'd like to talk with you about... well, about these past months since last March 31st.
2: Yes?
3: Well, Reverend Ewell, what do you think of our isolation in a world destroyed? Don't tell me God or Providence has willed that this should be. What do you really think the answer is?
2: If I say God in his wisdom made the mystery, and if you say blind faith playing an aimless game let this happen, why, what's the difference? We are bound to live because some strength within us says we must.
3: But it's taking all our time to find out how to keep on living. Why? There I go again. There's always a why.
2: John, I haven't always felt as I do now. Submission to God's will is his world. Nor can I counsel you to bow your head. For youth must fight. And with its fighting, learn.
3: I've fought so long and learned so little that I'm tired of it.
2: Well, you're still young, John.
3: I used to think constantly of the city, all it meant, and thought I couldn't do anything if not there. Then when I found that by not being in the city, I'd saved the life I valued nowhere but there, what had I left? I've been lost and done more than one foolish thing in loneliness.
2: But now those things are past?
3: Oh, yes.

0: Someone else out walking on a day like this? She's certainly battling against this wind. Looks as though she'll just about make it over the top of this hill. Hello, May.
1: Oh, hello, John. I didn't see you there.
0: No, I noticed that you had your head sort of tucked under your coat collar for protection.
1: Sort of cold out.
0: It's going to snow. Going to, did we say? Here it comes now. We'd better go.
1: Yes, it's a thick snow.

0: Oh, please, I wish you'd come in. I have something here. I need some help.
1: You need help?
0: Yes. Come in, I'll show it to you.
1: All right.
0: Look, it's white out already, and it's been snowing just a few minutes. The door's unlocked. Go on in. I'll just get these boots on.
1: Okay. What a nice house you have.
0: Oh, it's small, but suits me fine. Here, let me take your coat.
1: Thank you.
0: Now, I'll light some candles. It's getting dark in here.
1: It's gotten dark very early today. Tell me, what did you want to show me?
0: Oh, over here on my work table. In my spare time, I've been, well, shall I say, manufacturing some toys for Christmas.
1: Oh, wonderful. You know, my brother Jack has been wondering how Santa Claus would find us this year.
0: Oh, I've made a farmyard, some dolls, Noah's Ark and so forth. But this is what I wanted to show you, this doll in particular.
1: Oh, she's lovely. I guess no matter how old I get, I'll always like dolls.
0: Would you be interested in making some clothes for her?
1: I'd love it. Mother has a rag bag full of scraps, and I'll make her a lovely wardrobe.
0: And if I sell her, you'll have your hat.
1: We'd better go into business.
0: Why, we might earn 10 pounds of maple sugar.
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0: The Reverend Yule holds church on Christmas Eve. His little buildings all ablaze with lights. He has collected candles all the fall instead of pennies in the collection plate. All Sawgrassville is here as it has not spent Christmas Eve in church these many years.
1: O God, our Father, wise and most benevolent, that blesses us although we know it not, give us to keep here in our hearts the memory of Christ, whose birth we celebrate now for the first time in our new world of loneliness and toil. His story we will read and tell and love, that all may know that follow after here the blessing that thou gavest in thy Son. Amen. Now let us sing hymn 96.

0: This is the truth. It's up to us to keep this thing alive. We mustn't forget.
1: But this is just a little part of all we must pass on. Our duty is so heavy. How can we ever do all that is right? May look so good, so sweet, so true. A part of these strong hills, and fit to live and carry here a life that will be good.

0: Now, sickness comes upon them, young and old. 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A shattering weakness deep in blood and bone. These bear them down like grain beneath the hail.
1: How's Abe tonight?
2: Well, I hope he'll sleep for a while now. I just gave him some broth.
1: He's pretty delirious, isn't he?
2: Yes. He kept mumbling something about how he, Abe Givitz, was going to be the richest man in Saugersville.
1: Uh-huh.
2: He said something about having salt, that we'd better guard it. Well, your supper's ready now, George.
1: Ellen, why can't we tell him we want to get married?
2: But, George, you know how he feels about my leaving him. He's been so dependent on me ever since my mother died.
1: But you've got a right to live your own life.
2: But you don't know him the way I do, George. If he knew we were in love with each other, I don't know what he'd do.
1: I'm going to tell him.
2: Please, George. It's been so nice here these past months since you've been working here. Don't spoil what little we have. What's that?
1: What?
2: Sounds like the front door banging in the wind.
1: Oh, it is. How'd that get open?
2: Oh, I don't know. I bolted it before.
1: Hey, if he's delirious.
2: Yes. Yes, he must have gone out.
1: Well, here's the lantern. We'll look for tracks in the snow.
2: Come on.
1: There are footprints here by the door.
2: Yes. They go out the field.
1: He can't be far ahead of us.
2: But why did he go out?
1: I don't know.
2: Tracks are clear. He must be close behind.
1: Ellen, there he is.
2: Where? Oh, what's he doing?
1: I don't know, but I think he's kneeling by that old hidden hole.
2: What's he got in his hand?
1: Looks like rope.
2: Talk to him, George.
1: Hey. Hey!
3: Oh,
1: it's me, George. Don't be...
3: You think I don't know you're trying to take Ellen away from me?
2: He knows.
3: You and my daughter. I'll kill you both.
2: George, look out for that hole. George,

0: Quite a day yesterday, wasn't it, Earl?
1: Well, it certainly was. First John and May announced their engagement, and then that business last night.
2: Seems something funny about all that.
1: It does, Gus. Abe's dead, and looks now like George will probably be a cripple.
2: Looked to me like they had a fight there, that old hole.
1: Yes, I'm afraid they did. Funny they're being salt there. Wonder if old Abe knew it.
0: You can bet your boots he did. Probably wait until we didn't have no more, and then he'd tell us about it. He always was an old miser. Well, he got what was coming to him. If he hadn't had the salt on his mind, he wouldn't have gone out there, and then he wouldn't have been killed.
1: Yes, but think of poor Ellen. Her father's dead, and now she says she's going to marry George, even though he is a cripple.
0: Mm-hmm. Yeah. Well, at any rate, we should be congratulating you, Gus. Me and John are a fine couple.
1: Yeah, they certainly are. Oh, any date set for the wedding?
2: April 1st is the wedding. Our New Year's Day here in Saugusville.
1: Oh, that's fine. But by the way, we should be calling a meeting of the Safety Council, don't you think? You know, our first year is almost up. We've got a lot of things to discuss.
2: Yes, we got to plan the crops for this spring.
1: And I think we should plan for a new election.
0: That's right. Don't seem possible a year is most up.
1: And I think we should establish some kind of law.
0: Law?
1: Yes. Something aimed for justice in a place like this. Some simple rules of government like they had way back in the days before there were so many towns. After all, the original idea in this country was that each must have his turn at government.
0: Yes, that's true. We must hold to that idea and pass it on to our children. Each one must have his turn at government.
3: The 31st of March is like a day 2 months ahead of time. The snow is gone, and even here and there the grass is green. That cold and bitter day a year ago, with snow still deep along the snow fences, and chilly air and summer far away, is like a memory of withhold. The shadow that is real, but now is gone.

0: The air is good. Another hour and all our year is spent. It may be the last if God keeps anniversaries and likes to do things on the proper date again. Maybe at midnight then, upon the hour as when John Herbert saw his light go dim, we will depart upon as blind a road as took all we knew a year ago. Ah, but this year has been good for us. Alone as we have been, the privations and struggles we have faced have brought out the best in all of us. We're stronger now than we were last March 31st. And if we get by this fatal hour tonight, we will keep on and be the human race.
1: One year gone by, so little time in human life, and in God's sight, a breath, a heartbeat, or a drop of rain. O God, inspire my heart with strength, so that the day may never come when our descendants turn and look with questioning eyes and ask again, Christ Jesus, who was he? What did he do?

almost midnight. The time has come again. The year is gone. Maybe at midnight our world will return. And all this year will then become a moment's dream, which we have dreamed in some few seconds of one night. A moment's dream of something real.

John Herbert starts now for bed. He winds his watch and sees the hands move slowly onward toward the midnight of the 31st of March.

You have heard Josephine Young Case's story, At Midnight on the 31st of March, from a book published by the Houghton Mifflin Company. The adaptation for Author's Playhouse was by Hazel Way, and Fred Way was the director. The musical score was composed and conducted by Dr. Roy Shield. Next week, same time, same station, Author's Playhouse will bring you Francis Cockrell's farce comedy of a man who was beaten at his own game, Rogue's Holiday.

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1: Vicks presents The Matinee Theater, starring Victor Jory in the love story of Elizabeth Barrett and Robert Browning. 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A great many stories have been told about this famous romance, and today it is our pleasure to bring you an original radio play by Gene Holloway based on their lives. 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
2: Act One of the love story of Elizabeth Barrett and Robert Browning,

0: Every once in a while, there springs to life a love story so beautiful that it becomes the ideal and the essence of all that romance should be. London, the early 19th century. She was a poetess of some prestige, an invalid but still a beautiful, enchanting woman. He was dashing, handsome, and at 33, a poet of promise, if of modest achievement. Both of them had books published, and the lady on the couch and the man in his study read each other's poems and were excited by them. And out of sincere mutual admiration, they began to correspond.
1: Tell me again what she looks like, John.
2: Oh, well, she's tall, very slender. She has black hair.
1: It falls like a cloud around her shoulders, doesn't it?
2: Well, it's black and it's long. And she's fair-skinned.
1: Her skin has the texture of rose petals, and the touch of her hand is like a sweep of music.
2: Robert, take the advice of an old friend. Now, forget about Elizabeth Barrett. Now, she's an invalid and a recluse, and she has the most disagreeable father it's ever been my bad fortune to meet. Now, I can introduce you to 100 women, all more beautiful and all more desirable.
1: Not to me, John, not to me. I sent a boy over with a letter a little while ago. I wonder if she's reading it now. I wonder what she's thinking. I wonder if this time my answer will be the one I've waited for.
3: What does Mr. Brownie say in this letter, Elizabeth?
4: Oh, he speaks once more of coming to call. And he implies that perhaps the reason I've not permitted him to come before this is that I'm in some way mistrustful of him.
3: Oh, Elizabeth, I suppose now he must come. Oh, well, if you'd like to write him an answer now telling him to, I could post it when I go to meet Papa.
4: I'll try and have it ready by then.
3: Oh, I'm so glad. You had to meet someday, you know.
4: Yes, we had to meet someday. I know. You're staring at me, Mr. Brownie.
1: I'm sorry. It's hard not to. You see, these past few months, I've wondered so about you. I've read your poetry and your letters. I've tried to imagine what my lady in the ivory tower was like.
4: I'm afraid I've never thought of this room as an ivory tower. Sometimes it seemed more like a prison. I've had to spend so many hours here on this couch.
1: I'd like to take you away from England. I'd like to take you to Italy, where you could lie in the sun, drink red wine and eat Italian bread and cheese. No time at all. You'd be taking long walks in the mountains and attending festivals. I'd take you out day after day in the fishing boats until your skin was brown and your eyes bright and full of laughter. And every night I'd hire a donkey cart and take you up to the mountains to watch the moon rise.
4: How beautiful it sounds. It's a lovely dream, Mr. Brody.
1: Shall I tell you something about my dreams, Miss Barrett?
4: Please do.
1: They have a way of coming true.
5: Elizabeth, my dear, you've forgotten the time. You're already late for your nap. I'm sure Mr. Browning will excuse you.
1: Sorry, I'll go at once. I hope I haven't tired you.
4: Tired me? Well, do you know, Mr. Browning, I not only feel very redded, I feel positively sunburned.
1: Then I may come again next Tuesday?
4: If you don't, I shall be most disappointed. Good day, Mr. Browning.
5: Good day, Mr. Browning.
1: Good day, sir. Good day, sir.
5: You have a high color. I trust you aren't feverish, my dear.
4: Not a bit of it. I've just been out in the sun and the wind, that's all. Do you know what I did this afternoon, Papa?
5: Yes?
4: I stood in the prow of a little Italian fishing boat, and the wind blew back my hair. My heart lifted to meet the wind. For a little while I was away from this room. I was free of all pain. And I was happier than I'd been in a long time.
5: I didn't know your age and your great common sense, Elizabeth. I'd say you were talking like a schoolgirl who just lost her heart.
4: What does age and common sense have to do with losing one's heart, Papa?
5: Since you ask me, Elizabeth, I'll put it this way. Browning is on the threshold of his 30s. You are on the threshold of your 40s. The difference between those ages is the difference between youth and middle age. That's what age has to do with it. As for common sense, well, my dear, you are an invalid. As far as life and love are concerned, you must be an onlooker. That is sad. That is the way God has chosen for you. Yeah, I'm speaking as though there were something between you and Mr. Browning, which is ridiculous to begin with.
4: Yes, isn't it?
5: Elizabeth, my dear, are you crying?
4: A little.
5: Why?
4: was so lovely being young, even for a few moments. Oh, it isn't fair. It isn't fair that I should be middle-aged and have had nothing. I want to get out of this room, Papa. I want to know what it's like to run in the sunshine. I want to know what it's like to sit outside in the moonlight as late as I want to. I want to know what it's like to be kissed.
5: Elizabeth, you don't know what you're saying. You're overtired and hysterical. You'd better take your nap.
4: No. I'm not tired, and I'm not going to take a nap. You know what I'm going to do, Papa?
5: No.
4: I'm going to write a letter to Mr. Browning.
6: John! John Kenyon! I've got something to tell you. John Kenyon!
7: See here now, Browning. This is a highly respectable neighborhood, and I don't intend to be thrown out of it, so kindly lower your voice.
1: John, old boy, would you mind if I kissed you on the cheek?
7: I most certainly would. Why should you want to do a thing like that? You didn't get hit on the head on your way over here, did you?
1: Something like that. I fell in love on the way over here, and I owe it all to you.
7: Well, I decline any responsibility at all.
1: Elizabeth Barrett's the most enchanting, the most adorable, the most beautiful...
7: Oh. So you did meet her at last, eh? Well, I'm very sorry to hear you talk that way, Robert.
1: Sorry? Why?
7: Well, for one thing, Edward Barrett has always said that he would never permit any of his daughters to marry. And for another thing, Elizabeth's always been such a poor, sickly creature. I am sorry that you met. No happiness will ever come of it.
1: You're mistaken, John. I'm going to marry Elizabeth Barrett. And it's going to be the marriage that never was before on land or sea. I knew it from the moment I walked into her room today, and I think she knew it too. I'm so sure that I'm going to write her a letter right now and tell her exactly how I feel. She's shut up in a castle, now guarded by dragons, but I'll storm the castle and carry her off across my saddle.
7: You're going to write her that?
1: Yes, and she'll understand. She's my lady. She'll understand.
3: Why are you sitting here in the dark, Elizabeth? Shall I light the lamps?
4: If you wish. I've just been sitting here watching the stars and saying goodbye to something, Henrietta. Evidently, my manner with Mr. Browning last Tuesday was not everything a lady should be, because he's written me a most upsetting letter, completely lacking in respect and dignity.
3: What does he say?
4: He says he loves me.
3: Well, what more do you want?
4: I want respect and propriety. I'm too old to have a lover storming at the gate. Oh, Papa was right. It makes me feel quite ridiculous.
3: Oh, Elizabeth, please be kind to Mr. Browning. Give yourself a chance for happiness.
4: I've written him a note. I'll read you part of it. You do not know what pain you give me in speaking so wildly.
3: Oh.
4: You've said some intemperate things, fancies, which you must not say ever again, but must forget at once and forever. If there should be one word of answer attempted to this or of reference, I must not, I will not see you again.

0: Well, you made rather a fool of yourself, didn't you?
1: Yes, rather.
0: Well, at least it's settled once and for all. Now maybe you'll get down to your own work and forget about Miss Elizabeth Barrett.
1: Forget her? I told you I was going to marry her.
0: The lady and you seem to have different opinions on that subject.
1: Wrong again. The lady and I are of exactly the same mind. And when she burrows through about 50 layers of convention to her heart, she'll find my name written across it. In the meantime, I'll wait. I will be the polite caller, the solicitous friend. Oh, how that's going to annoy her.
0: Well, it's your heart. Go ahead and break it.
1: I shall answer this little letter of hers by saying that she completely misinterpreted my meaning. I will say that I was thinking of her as a poetess and a famous figure, not a woman. After all, who am I, Robert Browning, to think of her in any other light? And then I shall say that I will call on her on Tuesday next, and that I'm obediently hers. And that'll do the trick. It is therefore my considered opinion that the situation in English politics today is exceedingly grave and demands much study.
2: Yes, of course, I agree with you implicitly, Mr. Browning. Your letters this past week have certainly been mainly concerned with politics.
1: It's a vital subject, and the one thing that concerns me deeply at the moment.
2: You see, I was quite right, Henrietta. Mr. Browning has had nothing whatever of a personal nature to say to me on his recent visits. His professions of love obviously meant very little.
3: But you forbade him to say anything about love.
2: Well, he has a mind of his own, isn't he? I'm very glad I wrote him as I did. Very glad indeed. I have a new poem of yours that someone sent me in the mail, Mr. Browning. It's one you hadn't shown me. The Lost Mistress. It sounds as though you were a little bitter when you wrote it.
1: I was only as bitter as the lady who inspired it made me.
2: I wish I knew the lady who inspired your poem, Mr. Browning. Obviously, she holds your heart.
1: Perhaps someday you will meet her, Miss Barrett.
2: Yes. Yes, I do hope so, Mr. Browning.
1: Miss Barrett, how wonderful to find you downstairs in the library. You are getting better, aren't you?
2: I'm much better, thanks to you. I might have remained on that couch forever if you hadn't made me go for those drives, and then made me start taking walks. You've given me new heart and new life.
1: I'm glad. I'm glad to be able to repay you in some way for the great happiness and friendship you brought me.
2: That friendship will be yours as long as you want it, Mr. Browning.
1: Maybe I've been a conceited fool, John. Just because you hold your arms up for the stars doesn't mean you can reach them, does it? Tonight, I think she doesn't love me, and tonight, I think she never will.
0: Can this be Robert Browning talking? Where's your confidence? Where's your assurance?
1: Out the window, trying to catch up with my heart. I think I shall have to rescue all three. I think I must be off to Italy with them, alone.
0: You going to tell her?
1: Yes. I'm going to write her that tonight. I'll see her only once more to say goodbye.
0: Well, I am sorry, Robert, but it's just as well for you to realize that the whole thing is hopeless. Go to Italy. You'll forget this whole episode in a month or two.
1: No. No, I won't forget her. I won't ever forget. I shall miss her all the rest of life.

0: In just a moment, the second act of Love Story of Elizabeth Barrett and Robert Browning. April is here today, and with its usual pesky, changeable weather and colds. So don't take needless risks. 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
1: Now the second act of the love story of Elizabeth Barrett and Robert Browning, starring Victor Jory and featuring Gertrude Warner.
2: Elizabeth, you haven't been looking very well lately. I think perhaps you're moving about too much. I'm thinking of taking you on a trip to the shore. Perhaps if you stayed on your couch and rested, the sea air might help you.
3: No, Father. You're not taking me away from Wimpole Street.
2: You're forgetting yourself, Elizabeth. You've become very unruly since Mr. Browning has been coming here. I think I shall have to tell him that his presence is no longer welcome.
3: As long as I am under this roof, he is welcome. When he is no longer welcome, I shall leave too.
2: You have my decision, Elizabeth.
3: And you have

0: Barrett, there's something I must tell you. We may not be meeting for a time. I'm off to Italy in a week or so.
1: Oh. Well, Will, I shall miss you very much. So that's why you've been so gay this afternoon. Has the lady of the poem relented and decided to be kind to you?
0: I'm afraid the lady of the poem is beyond my reach forever. Elizabeth, is there nothing human about you at all? Are you nothing but the statue of a woman, the shell of a woman? Is there no fire to you, no warmth? Have you no heart at all?
1: I have enough of a heart to be hurt. I have that much heart.
0: Have you? I doubt it. Elizabeth, that first time when I walked into your room and you smiled at me, something inside me kindled into flame, and I knew with a sureness beyond all doubt that you and I were meant to be together. I tried to tell you that, but your prim, corseted little mind wouldn't listen. You were offended, mocked, insulted. I should have taken my warning from that. I should never have come to this house again, but I hoped that you would come to realize and feel the same thing that I was feeling. Well, obviously, I expected too much. You aren't capable of love. You're just what you want to be, a pretty invalid sitting by a window, waiting to die.
1: Oh, how you must hate me to be able to speak like that.
0: No. I don't hate you. I feel sorry for you.
1: There doesn't seem to be much for me to say, Mr. Browning.
0: Good day, Miss Barrett.
1: Good day, Mr. Browning.

0: Well, Elizabeth, still crying, I see. Perhaps you'll realize now that I know what's best for you. You've made a pretty fool of yourself. You should be crying.
1: That's not why I'm crying. I'm crying because I'm lonely. I'm crying because of a lot of things I didn't say. Oh, Father, what shall I do? What can I do?
0: You can return to your couch, to your books, to your tranquility. Now, if you come to your senses, you'll be all right. I'm going to take you to the country where you can rest. You need the peace of solitude. You need to become again the daughter I've always protected and cherished. You've forgotten these past few weeks how much of an invalid you are.
1: Yes. Yes, I had forgotten. Father, I was in love with Mr. Browning.
0: That was a rather naive fancy for a woman of your age, wasn't it, Elizabeth?
1: Perhaps. But I never thought of being older when I was with him.
0: Thank heaven you're over those adolescent scenes now. They're hardly becoming to anyone so close to 40. You have peace and order in the house again. You know now what you must do, don't you, Elizabeth?
1: Yes. Yes, I do know now what I must do, Father. At last, I know what I must do.
2: Hand me those shirts, will you, John?
3: Oh, yes. Here you are. Well, that's a mighty efficient job of packing you're doing, old man. I wish I were going with you.
2: Come along.
3: Well, maybe I shall run over late in the summer. Oh, well, what do you want done with this package of letters?
2: Throw them in the fireplace. No. No. Throw them in the trunk.
3: Your first idea was better. Why take your memories along with you?
2: They're all I have. I don't want to read them now or for a long time to come, but one day I will want to read them. One day, a long time from now, when the scars don't burn anymore, when I can take them out and read them carelessly and say these were written by Elizabeth Barrett. She had almost everything a woman could have. Beauty, wit, charm, intelligence. She had no heart. Or at any rate, she had no heart for me. I'd rather she hated me than have her merely like me.
3: Robert, I wish I knew what it was about Elizabeth that has so completely enthralled you. I'm sure I can't see it.
2: I don't know exactly what it is myself, except that after being with her, all other women are colorless. The hours that I'm with her go by like seconds, and the hours I'm waiting to be with her are snail-paced eternities.
3: Mm.
2: With one sentence, she can make me happier than I've ever been. With the next, she can hurt me more cruelly than I've ever been hurt. Without ever knowing it, she's given me a new awareness of life. Why, when I see people walking hand in hand through the starlight, my heart twists a little inside of me, and I want to go up to them and say, how fortunate you are to have found each other. I can't forget her for a single second, no matter where I am or who I'm with. I both hate her and love her so much that I don't know where one stops and the other begins. See what it is, will you, John? I want to finish up here.
3: No, right. Elizabeth.
2: Elizabeth.
1: Hello, John. Is Robert here?
3: Yes, come in.
2: Elizabeth, come in. Sit down. That chair's the most comfortable. Sit there.
3: Yes. Well, if you two don't mind, I must be running along. It's a sudden engagement I just remembered. You know, my tailor. Goodbye.
2: Goodbye, John. Here, let me take your wrap.
1: I'm all right. Robert, I came because I had to speak to you before you left, and considering the manner of our parting, I didn't think you'd be calling again at Wimble Street. I
2: am, of course, very glad to see you. That goes without saying.
1: When are you leaving?
2: Next week.
1: Robert, I may never see you again. And since I may never see you again, I feel that I must be honest with you, as you've been honest with me. After you had gone, that very first day we met, I sat for hours writing your letter. I always meant to destroy it, because I'd not written it with any idea of letting you see it, because now I want you to see it. Because it's an honest letter, which the one I sent you wasn't.
2: Shall I read it now?
1: Yes. Read it now.
2: My dearest one, I, who have never written a love letter, am writing my first. You're gone now, and yet my room is full of you. I see you everywhere I turn. Seems that all my life, my heart has asked a question, and now at last, I know the answer. I've always been a cold thing, a poor excuse for a woman, and yet I believe that if you would but take my hand, I could follow you anywhere and be all things to you. Oh, Elizabeth. Elizabeth.
1: Robert, I don't know if you can forgive me for not giving you this or telling you long ago, but you see, no one ever loved me before. And it's human nature to mistrust dreams that come true too suddenly.
2: My dearest. My dearest. You will marry me. You'll go to Italy with me.
1: I'll go with you, Robert. To Italy or to the ends of the world.
2: Can you be ready to go next week?
1: I don't know that so soon.
2: We can't be separated again. There's no telling what your father would do.
1: No, we can't be separated again. Robert, I will arrange to leave the house early Monday morning with my maid. If you will make the arrangements, perhaps we can marry sometime in the forenoon.
2: Elizabeth, you're everything I've ever wanted on earth.
1: Darling, you're everything I've ever wanted in heaven.

0: I'm going for a walk, Papa.
1: You don't walk too far, my dear. And take it slowly.
0: Father, come here.
2: Let me kiss you goodbye. We'll miss one another, you and I.
1: I shall be here when you return, Elizabeth. You know, my dear, you're looking exceptionally attractive and young today.
0: I am young today, Father. I am young today. Goodbye, Father. Goodbye.
3: Mrs. Browning, this is the beginning of the world for us.
2: Yes, my darling. The beginning of the world.

0: In just a moment, an important message from Victor Jory. But first, friends, listen to this melody. Yes, that's the beautiful signature many of you probably heard an hour and a half ago over another network. Each Sunday, it raises the curtain on the thrilling and inspiring music of the Stradivari Orchestra, presented by Prince Machiavelli, creator of Stradivari perfume. There is no other orchestra like it, because its violins that give such eloquent new beauty to every melody are genuine Stradivari violins, each one worth a king's ransom. Well, 2 weeks from today, on April 15th, this popular Stradivari orchestra conducted by Paul Laval moves into this time to bring you 30 minutes of soul-stirring romantic music you know and love. So remember, you have a wonderful date on April 15th at this hour over this network with the famous Stradivari Orchestra. Be sure to keep it.
1: This is Victor Jory. I explained last Sunday. Next week, April 8th, marks the closing performance of the season for Vix. And after that, at this time each Sunday, I know you're going to enjoy the Stradivari Orchestra. But speaking for the matinee theater, I want to thank Vix, and I want to thank each and every one of the thousands who have written asking that we return to the air as soon as possible. Many of your letters contain signatures of the whole family, others the names of entire school groups, factory workers, and so forth. It was really very, very gratifying. It is up to you. If you've enjoyed our plays, write at once. If you'd like me to bring Vic's Matinee Theater, or rather the Matinee Theater Productions, back to the air quickly, perhaps even this summer, write and tell me about it now. Address me care of Columbia Broadcasting, New York 22, New York. May I repeat that? Write me Victor Jory, care Columbia Broadcasting, New York 22, New York. Thank you. Be sure to tell your friends to listen again next Sunday when we hope to bring you the outstanding production of the season. In the meantime, a happy Easter.
0: 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Music for this series is under the direction of Mark Warnow. Be sure to be with us next week when Vicks, the makers of Vicks Vatrinol, Vicks Cough Drops, and Vicks Inhaler, brings you another great matinee theater production starring Victor Jory. 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
1: I did it. Arne Saxosen. Oh, wonderful. What is the time? What time, I say?
2: About 3 o'clock.
1: Then let me have something to eat and then get my portmanteau ready.
2: What for, Uncle?
1: Your own portmanteau, too. We start at once.
2: Where are we going?
1: Going? Who do you think? We are going to follow in the steps of Arne Saxosen.
3: That night, after dinner, my uncle called me up to his study. We each took a chair on opposite sides of the table. It struck me that he was in a particularly good humor.
1: Harry, you have rendered me a service never to be forgotten. Without you, this wonderful discovery would never have been made. It is my duty, therefore, to insist on you sharing the glory.
3: Glory, Uncle?
1: True glory. But I must warn you, you must keep the whole affair a profound secret. There is no more envious a race of men than scientific discoverers. At all events, we shall be first in the hills.
3: I doubt if you'll have many competitors.
1: A true scientist would jump at the chance. If this document were once made public, we should find a perfect stream of pilgrims on the tracks of Arne Saxosen.
3: But isn't this parchment likely to be a hoax?
1: No, no, Harry. The book in which we found it is sufficient proof itself of its authenticity.
3: Well, I'll admit Saxosen may have written the lines, but he was probably just trying to mystify people. And what's all this about Yokel and Snivels and Scartaris?
1: I've never heard of them. That's the very point I'm coming to. Not long ago, I received a map from my friend Augustus Petermann of Leipzig. Dig down the third atlas from the second shelf. Series Z, plate 4.
3: Oh, very well.
4: Series Z, plate 4.
3: Is this the one you mean?
1: Yes. Now, it is one of the finest maps of Iceland. It will settle all your doubts, difficulties, and objections. The whole island, you see, is composed of volcanoes. And note carefully, they all bear the name of Jokul. It's an Icelandic word. It means a glacier. Most of the high mountains, volcanoes erupt from ice-bound caverns.
3: But what does the word Snipples mean?
1: Follow my finger to the western coast. And there you see Reykjavik, the capital. Follow the direction of one of its innumerable fjords. And what do you see below the 56th degree of latitude?
3: A peninsula. Like a thigh-bone in shape.
1: And in the center of it,
3: a mountain.
1: That is Snipples. Snipples, a mountain 5,000 feet high. One of the most remarkable in the whole island. And destined to become the most celebrated in the world. For through its crater, we shall...

0: The mountain 5,000 feet high, one of the most remarkable in the whole island, and destined to become the most celebrated in the world. For through its crater, we shall reach the center of the earth.
1: Impossible!
0: Why impossible?
1: Because the crater is choked with lava and burning rocks.
0: And if it be extinct?
1: Yeah, that would certainly make a difference, I grant you.
0: It certainly would. There are about 300 volcanoes on the whole surface of the globe, but the greater number are extinct. Of these, Sneffels is only one. It has not erupted since the year 1219.
1: Oh, very well, Uncle, but why all this mystery about Skatalis and the Kalends of July?
0: Why, this shows how particular Saknussemm is in his directions. The Sneffels mountain has many craters. He is careful to indicate the exact crater which is the high road to the center of the earth. He tells us that about the end of the month of June, the shadow of nearby Mount Skatalis falls upon this one crater. There's no doubt about the matter.
1: Let's suppose that Saknussemm is right. He found the entrance to the bowels of the earth. But it's madness to suppose that he or anyone else ever followed up this discovery.
0: Why so?
1: It's well known that heat increases 1 degree for every 70 feet you descend into the earth. This gives you a fine idea of the heat at the center. It's so hot that all matter must be in a state of incandescence.
0: I care nothing for such theories.
1: So hot that rocks must be molten. What would become of us?
0: Do not be alarmed at the heat, my boy.
1: My dear uncle.
0: Neither you nor anybody else knows anything about the real state of the Earth's interior. The only way to learn is, like Arne Saknussemm, to go and see.
1: Oh, very well, we go and see. Though how we shall see in the pitch darkness is another mystery.
0: Oh, fear nothing. We shall overcome this and many more difficulties. And remember, not one word to a living soul. Our success depends on secrecy and dispatch. We shall leave for Copenhagen, the first stage of our journey, at daybreak, the day after tomorrow. Courage, Harry! All will be well!

0: We left Hamburg precisely as my uncle had planned. And reaching Copenhagen on the day following, we discovered that a little Danish schooner, the Valkyrie, was to sail on the 2nd of June for Reykjavik. The captain was on board and seemed surprised at the energy and cordiality with which the professor shook his hand. To him, a voyage to Iceland was commonplace. My uncle, on the other hand, considered it an event of sublime importance. The honest sailor took advantage of the professor's enthusiasm to double our fares. I bore the voyage well, but my uncle, to his great annoyance, was dreadfully seasick. This troubled him all the more, since it prevented him from questioning the captain on the subject of Snæfells. He spent most of the time lying on his bunk, groaning and dwelling hopefully on the end of the voyage. I felt no pity for him. At the end of a fortnight, we again sighted land, Reykjavik. My uncle dragged himself from his cabin, haggard and pale, but full of enthusiasm, his eyes shining with pleasure and satisfaction. He led me to the quarterdeck, gripped my arm, and pointed over the northern part of the bay to a high twin-peaked mountain, a double cone covered with snow.
1: Behold. Behold Mount Snæfells.
0: M. Friedrichsen, professor of natural sciences at the College of Reykjavik, to whom my uncle carried letters of introduction, made us welcome. And out of the three rooms which comprised his house, two were placed at our disposal. After dinner on the day of our arrival, the two professors fell into an earnest conversation.
1: Well, Herr Friedrichsen, I wonder if among the valuable books in your library you have any works of the learned Arne Saknussemm?
2: Saknussemm? Ah, sir, you speak of one of the most distinguished scholars of the 16th century. Alchemist, naturalist, and traveler.
1: Exactly. Have you any of his...
2: One of the most distinguished men, connected with Icelandic science and literature.
1: Yes, you say, sir. Have you any...
2: A man illustrious above all.
1: True, true, true. But his works, sir, his works...
2: We have none.
1: None in Iceland?
2: None in Iceland or anywhere else.
1: Oh, but why not?
2: Because Arne Saknussemm was persecuted for heresy. And in 1573, his books were publicly burnt in Copenhagen by the common hangman.
1: Splendid, splendid.
2: I beg your pardon.
1: Now I understand why Arne Saknussemm was forced to hide his magnificent discoveries. Why he was compelled to conceal his great secret with that baffling cryptograph.
2: A secret? What secret do you mean?
1: Oh.

0: Oh, no, no secret, none at all. I was carried away by my enthusiasm. Tell me, Herr Friedrichsen, what is that mountain on the horizon?
1: It is Sneefels, sir. One of the most curious volcanoes in existence, and yet rarely visited.
0: So, then I have a mind to begin my studies here with an inspection of Mount Fiesel. What did you call it?
1: Sneefels, my dear sir. But how do you propose to get there?
0: By boat across the bay.
1: It cannot be done. There is not a boat available in all Reykjavik. You must go overland along the coast.
0: So, then I must have a guide.
1: Oh, of course. I know the very man for you. A shrewd and worthy fellow who will please you.
0: Can I see him today?
1: No, he cannot be here before tomorrow. I will send for him. Leave it to me, my dear Professor von Harvey.
2: That night I slept soundly. When I awoke in the morning, I heard my uncle speaking in the next room, and I dressed hastily and joined him. He was talking earnestly with a man of Herculean build and quick, intelligent eyes, a man whose bearing revealed a calm and phlegmatic temperament. My uncle beamed at me.
0: Hey, my dear boy, this is Hans Bielke. He is to be our guide.
2: How do you do?
3: Thank you. I'm well.
0: Hans is a mighty hunter, Harry. A hunter of the Eiderduck. But to revert to our business, Hans, how far is the volcano Sneefels from here?
3: 22 miles.
0: So we can be there in 2 days.
3: Oh, no, 8 days, or perhaps 10 days. I speak of Danish miles, 8,000 paces each.
0: Ah, dear me, then we must have horses.
3: Oh, thank you. I will not ride a horse. I like my own feet best. How many horses do you wish?
0: 4 horses. We have baggage, and I and Mr. Harry will need a horse each.
3: 4 horses. I will see to this.
0: Good, good. Now, as to wages, I will pay you $3 a week.
3: $3? I accept. And, master, you shall pay me every Saturday night. If you fail, then our agreement is finished.
0: Oh, very well. Let me pay you now, 1 week in advance.
3: Oh, thank you, no. You'll pay after my work, not before. After.
0: As you say. Hans, I wish to start in 48 hours from now. Can you be ready?
3: 48 hours from now. It is understood. I go now. I go and prepare.
0: Farewell, farewell. That splendid fellow. Hey, Harry. But he little suspects the marvelous part he's about to play in the history of exploration.
2: You mean that he'll come with us all the way?
0: To the center of the earth, my boy. To the center of the earth.

0: For the next 2 days, we were busily occupied in packing our instruments, weapons, tools, and our provisions. Our instruments, briefly, were as follows. One, a thermometer of Eitzel, marked to 150 degrees. Two, a manometer, an instrument worked by compressed air to ascertain atmospheric pressure at sea level. Three, a first-class chronometer by Boissonnat of Geneva. Four, two compasses. Five, a night glass. Six, two Ruhmkorff's coils, worked by electricity, which would supply a first-rate portable light. Seven, a voltaic battery. Our weapons consisted of two rifles and two six-shooter revolvers. Our tools were two pickaxes, two crowbars, a silken ladder, three iron-shod poles, a hatchet, a hammer, a dozen wedges, some pointed pieces of iron, and a great quantity of strong rope. The hamper of provisions contained enough concentrated meat and biscuit to last us 6 months. The only drink provided by my uncle was the Holland's gin called Scheidam. Of water, not a drop. However, we carried gourds, and my uncle counted on finding water and filling them at the outset of our journey. Finally, we also carried a medical chest, boxes of tinder and tobacco, and a large belt crammed with notes and gold. I shall not dwell on our adventures and misadventures on the journey to Snæfells. When we arrived at the village beneath the mountain, Hans hired three Icelanders to replace the horses. It was understood that these men would leave us at the bottom of the crater. When my uncle told Hans that he intended to explore the volcano to the last possible limits, Hans shrugged his shoulders and said,
1: "It is all right. Where you explore, I come. To me, it is all the same."
0: And so at last we started to climb the mountain. Snæfells, 5,000 feet high, is the termination of a volcanic mountain range, and Hans led the way up its slopes as calmly as if he had been walking over Salisbury Plain. About 7 in the evening, we reached a kind of spur, and I felt I could go no further. This was the region of eternal snows. The cold was searching and intense. The wind blew with great violence. Despite his impatience, my uncle decided to call a halt.
2: "Stop! Hans, we shall stop here.
3: We cannot stop. We must climb higher.
2: What? Why must we climb?
3: To save our lives. Look below. It is the Mistur. Come, master, come."
4: "Mistur? What's he talking about?"
2: "There, Harry. There is the Mistura."
0: I looked on the plain below. A vast, prodigious volume of pulverized pumice, sand, and dust was rising to the heavens in the form of a mighty waterspout, and the wind was driving it directly towards the side of Snæfells where we were perched.
2: "That's the Mistura, Harry. If it breaks over us, it will destroy us. Nothing gets more certain."
3: "Make haste! Make haste, master!
2: We are coming! Forward, Harry!

0: That was part one of A Journey to the Center of the Earth, adapted by Howard Jones from the novel by Jules Verne. The cast was as follows. Harry Lawson was played by Bernard Horsfall, Professor von Hartwig by Jeffrey Banks, Professor Friedrichsson by Georg Scheldrup, and Hans Bjelke by John Daglish. It was produced in the north of England by Trevor Hill.
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2: The Strange Dr. Weird.
3: Good evening. Come in, won't you? Why, what's the matter? You seem a bit nervous. Perhaps it would help calm you if I told you a story that I just heard. A strange story about a raven, black as sin, that could talk like a man. I call my story The Dark Wings of Death. Now for my story, The Dark Wings of Death. It begins in the small east side apartment of Ned and Helen Kennedy, who are having a slight discussion.
4: Ned, I tell you, if your Uncle Simon won't lend you the money, you'll have to kill him and take it, do you hear?
5: But look, Helen, if we just wait a little longer, he's so old and feeble, he may die any day now.
4: We can't wait. That shortage in your account will be discovered by next week. We've talked this all over before. Why are you hesitating now? Are you afraid?
5: No, it's not that. It's that pet raven of Uncle's. It makes me so uneasy.
4: His raven. So that's it. You're afraid of a bird.
5: Now, wait a minute, Helen. That raven isn't an ordinary bird. The way it watches me with those red eyes and the way it screeches whenever I'm in the room. Well, it almost acts as if it knew I was thinking of killing Uncle Simon.
4: All right, Ned, go to prison then.
5: No. I'll do it if I have to. I'm going to try to borrow the money from him first.
4: You can try, but you won't get it. Now, you'd better get over to that horrible old tenement he lives in with his supper. After he's eaten it and fallen asleep, remember just how we planned everything. Turn on the gas heater, unlight it, so it'll look as if it had been blown out and he died in his sleep.
3: A few minutes later, Ned Kennedy was entering a small, bitterly cold room on the top floor of an ancient tenement building that stood on the very banks of the East River. Its windows looking directly down on the cold, gray water. In a bed against the wall, a white-haired old man lay, his face lighting up with malicious amusement as Ned entered. On the head of the bed perched a huge black raven, and as it saw Ned, it flapped its wings angrily.
6: Back, Lucifer! Come on in, Ned. You needn't be afraid of Lucifer.
5: I brought you some soup and sandwiches for your supper, Uncle Simon. I'll put them on the table here.
6: Not poisoned, are they, Ned? Not poisoned by that pretty little devil you married?
5: Uncle, for heaven's sake, don't be absurd. Here, eat your supper before the soup gets cold.
6: All right, Ned. What's on your mind? You want something, I can tell. Out with it, Ned.
5: All right, Uncle Simon. I'm $4,000 short in my accounts at the gas company.
6: Huh?
5: I've got to replace the money this week or I'll be caught.
6: And you want me to lend it to you, is that it?
5: Please, Uncle. You've got to. You wouldn't let your only living relative go to jail, would you?
6: Why, of course I would. If you've stolen, you should pay the penalty.
5: Why, you miserable old skinflint.
7: No. Go. You kick me. Lucifer!
5: No, get away from me. Get away from me. He's trying to get in my eyes.
6: That'll teach you to try tricks on me.
5: Get him away from me. He's trying to peck my eyes out.
6: That's your perch.
5: Look at my hand. It's bleeding.
6: Serves you right. Next time I won't stop him. Lucifer will peck your eyes right out of your head. And your soul right out of your body, Ned. Yes. Carry them away to Beelzebub, his master, too.
5: Oh, for heaven's sake, stop that.
6: Lucifer isn't any ordinary bird. He's a winged demon, straight from Inferno. Yes, and as sure as ever you harm me, Lucifer will snatch you up and fly off to the pit with you.
5: I said stop it.
6: Yeah, ask Mrs. O'Rourke, the superintendent's wife downstairs. Many's the night she's seen Lucifer flying away from the window in the darkness, his eyes gleaming with red fire, and his claws glowing with phosphorus, off to pay a visit to the devil, his master.
8: Oh, that's just nonsense. Now, if you've finished, I'll take the dishes away. You're sure you won't lend me the money then, Uncle Simon?
6: No, I won't. $10,000 hidden in the wall here beside my bed, as you know. You shan't have that till I die.
4: I tell you, there's no other way. If your uncle won't lend you the money, you have to kill him and take it, do you hear?
6: Good night, Ned. I'm going to sleep now. After they put you in jail, that's it for an eye, I'll come and visit you. Now and then,
5: old skinflint. He's asleep.
4: When he's asleep, turn on the gas heater, unlight it, so it'll look as if it had been blown out. In an hour, he'll be dead and it'll look like an accident.
5: Yes, I have to do it. I have to do it.
2: Before you take a rest, Dr. Weird, would you tell me the time?
3: You're not leaving already, are you?
2: Oh, not yet, Doctor. I just wanted to remind the man of our audience that whatever the hour, they're usually meeting people whose opinions they just naturally value. Calling on business associates, joining a friend at lunch, going to the theater. Those are the times you want to look your best. 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Naturally, clothes are important. But what's equally important is that every article fits into the picture. That's where Adam hats come in, because the style of an Adam is just right. Made of fine quality all-fur felt in the smartest shade, Adam hats are the last word in fashion. Carefully designed down to the smallest detail and long wearing as well. An Adam is a wise investment in your personal appearance. 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Now, Dr. Weird.
3: And now to continue my story, The Dark Wings of Death. After leaving the gas heater turned on full and unlighted in his uncle's tiny room, Ned had just reached home.
8: Helen! Helen!
4: Ned, you did it, didn't you? I can tell by your face.
8: Yes, I had to. He absolutely refused to lend me the money.
4: I told you he would. You got it anyway, didn't you? Where is it? Let me see it.
8: Why, I haven't got it yet.
4: You haven't? Why not?
8: Well, I couldn't get it until he was dead, of course. Till the room was filled with gas and he's breathed it for a while.
4: Oh, yes, of course. But I said it'd be easy, and it was, wasn't it?
8: Yes. Except for the raven. It attacked me. Look at my hand.
4: Just a scratch. Don't tell me you're still worried about that bird.
8: Well, suppose it attacks me again when I go back for the money.
4: Forget it. The raven will be dead, too. The gas will kill it.
8: Oh, yes, yes, of course.
4: In any case, I'm going back with you. I'll wait until midnight. He's sure to be dead by then. Oh, and another thing. The room will be full of gas. We'll have to wear masks of some kind.
8: Masks? Well, I hadn't thought of that.
4: Well, I did. As auditor, you have keys to the gas company office. We'll go down now and get two of the masks the workmen use when they're repairing leaks in the mains. In the morning, you can replace them and no one will ever know.
3: It was just after midnight when Ned stood once more in the cold, dark hall outside his uncle's door. Helen at his side.
5: I don't hear any sound inside.
4: Of course not. They're both dead. Come on, put on your mask and let's get it over with.
5: All right. Here, now this strap goes over your head.
4: Uh-huh.
5: Now, breathe through your mouth. You can talk, too. These masks are the latest type.
4: Talk? Yes, I can, can't I?
5: There. Now, we're all set. Have your flashlight on.
4: Mm-hmm.
5: We mustn't turn on any lights. The least spark would explode the gas and blow us sky high.
4: I know. Come on.
5: He's dead.
4: Of course he is.
5: Where's the raven?
4: Oh, what does it matter? Come on. Help me move the bed. You take that in.
8: All right. Take it easy now. He looks as if he were asleep.
4: Oh, forget him. Where did he keep the money?
8: There's a loose board. Listen, the raven, it's still alive.
4: It can't be. I don't hear it.
8: There, it's perched on that chair, flapping its wings. Oh, get away from me. Get away.
4: Ned, get hold of yourself. There's nothing there. Nothing, I tell you.
8: There is.
9: It attacked me. Look out! Here it comes again. Trying to get at my eyes. Keep it away. Keep it away.
4: Ned, kill you. Back just right up against the window. I tell you, there's nothing there. It's just your imagination.
9: Coming at my eyes again. I'll stop it. I'll stop it.
4: Ned, that dog, where'd you get
9: it? I brought it with me in case of an emergency. I'll stop it.

0: short time later, Mrs. O'Rourke, wife of the superintendent, was telling the police her strange story.
1: Just at midnight it was, officer. And I'm standing in the window when up above there's an explosion, fair to wake the dead. And outside my window I see a great flash of light. And what else do you suppose?
2: You've already told us, Mrs. O'Rourke. You saw a man and a woman blown clear out through the window and into the river down there.
1: Blown out, nothing. They was flying through the air, holding on to each other. And that raven had his claws in the man's hair and was flying away with them. His eyes blazing fire as he took them off to the devil, his master.
2: Now, Mrs. O'Rourke, you're letting your imagination run away with you.
1: I know what I saw.
2: But you can't have seen that, because we found the raven dead on the floor beside the old man's bed. The gas had killed the two of them, both together.

0: strange about Ned and Helen, wasn't it? Their bodies were never recovered from the river. It was almost as if they really had been carried off to someplace and not on this earth. But since Lucifer the Raven was found dead beside his master's bed, what do you suppose it was that flew with Ned in the darkness? Birds never have ghosts. Or do they? Oh, you have to go. Then perhaps you'll drop in again soon. Just look for the house on the other side of the cemetery. The house of Dr. Weir.
1: Sometimes you take so much trouble making half their pudding, you forget to make...
2: custard?
1: So Brown and Poulsen have made instant mix custard. Real creamy custard like you'd expect from Brown and Poulsen. Just add boiling water. You need no milk. And you've perfect custard in seconds.
3: Oh, do you want some custard?
2: Thank you.
1: Brown and Poulsen instant mix custard. Good and creamy. Because Brown and Poulsen make it.
4: Will you have a polo, dear Liza, will you have a polo, dear Liza, polo?
5: How very kind of you, dear Henry, I most certainly will. I'll have three or four or maybe more.
4: But you take the old tube.
5: Because they happen to be my tube of polo, dear Henry. Have one. Mm.
4: Will you have a polo, dear Liza, will you have a polo, dear Liza, polo?
5: How very kind of you, dear Henry, I most certainly will. I'll have three or four or maybe more.
4: But you take the old tube.
5: Because they happen to be my tube of polo, dear Henry. Have one.
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0: The Elgin National Watch Company presents The Man Behind the Gun, dedicated to the fighting forces of the United States and the United Nations, and presented in the hope that these authentic accounts of men at war will bring you a better understanding and deeper appreciation of the job being done by our fighting forces everywhere in the world.
1: Come left to course 280 and steady up.
2: Steadying up on 280, sir.
1: Very well.
3: It's nearly sunrise on the South Pacific. Ahead of you, beyond the slashing bow wave of the cruiser, is the leader of the task force. Behind, in the boiling phosphorescent wake, is another ship and still another. The officer of the deck watches the huge second hand sweep around the red-lit face of the clock on the flying bridge above you.
1: Stand by for general quarters.
2: Bugler, stand by to sound general quarters.
4: Bugler, standing by, sir.
1: Very well. Check your time. Sunrise is at 512. It is now 512 minus 20 seconds. Minus 15. Minus 10. Minus 5.
0: Time, the priceless commodity of war. Seconds, the raw material of victory. On the flying bridge of a light cruiser, on the dashboard of a 28-ton tank, on the bombardier's panel in the plastic snout of a giant bomber, and on your own wrist, Elgin timepieces tick off the precious seconds, the minutes, the hours as America marches forward. For more than three quarters of a century, Elgin craftsmen have striven toward ever greater precision in the art of timekeeping. Today, at the request of the government, Elgin is making the devices that time modern split-second warfare. These include aviation clocks, tank clocks, compasses, tachometers, timers, and stopwatches for government and war industry uses, time fuses for anti-aircraft shells, and special wristwatches for our forces on land, sea, and in the air. Since Elgin is now fully converted to war production, few Elgin watches are still available for civilians. Foreign-made imported watches may try to fill this lack, but the shortage of high-quality American-made Elgin timepieces is certain to be felt, and felt deeply until the war is won. However, if you can't buy an Elgin, think of this. Because you are doing without, Elgin craftsmen are able to create one more special instrument which may help your man behind the gun do a more efficient job at the front. Remember, time is short. Every minute counts. Every second brings us closer to victory.
3: Tonight, the man behind the gun is a chief bosun's mate, the gun pointer on the United States cruiser Boise.

0: This day began like any other lazy, sunny day at sea in the South Pacific. Nothing unusual about it, October 11th, 1942. Just another day, Jap hunting in the Pacific. Your job is to stop the Japs from reinforcing their men on Guadalcanal. Three times you've gone north after them. Never a contact. This is the fourth time. And brother, this is it. But you don't know that yet. Just now, you're sick of running back and forth.
1: You know, Scotty, I've been north so many times, I feel like a commuter. Nothing to show for it but goose eggs.
2: You and me both, Chief. I got bunions on my what's-it from sitting waiting for something to cross my sights.
1: Yeah, ain't it the truth?
0: The ship's in condition Baker, which means battle stations for every man on watch. The Boise's ready to start shooting at the drop of a Jap. You don't wander far from your post when you're in condition Baker. Right now, you're inside the turret. It's a little stuffy here, but cooler than outside in the glaring sun. You're just sitting there, batting your gums, when a couple of the boys come in.
1: Hiya, Pappy.
3: Hiya, Chief.
0: That's Johnson. He's just had another baby. You heard about it just before you left the New Hebrides.
3: Think we'll hook up with the Japs today, Chief?
1: Yeah, never can tell. I'm keeping my fingers crossed.
3: Yeah, me too. They told me when I come out that this ocean is lousy with Japs. Boy, it sure is lousy without them. I get sick of nothing to do.
2: You'll get over that. Don't kid yourself. Them Japs know how to fight.
1: Oh, the Admiral will now deliver a lecture on his long years of experience in fighting off the entire Jap Navy single-handed.
2: All right. Kid around if you want. When Jap shells start falling around us like confetti, remember what I said.
3: I got no respect for them. You know what I heard? I heard them squints live on rice and fish. I got no respect for them.
2: They do okay on rice and fish. They do okay.
1: Oh, yeah? Well, let them come around. Every one of them. Every fish eater in the Pacific. We'll give the fish a chance to get even.
3: The fish will get sick.
1: Hey, not to change the subject or anything, but what's that you got there, Johnson?
3: Oh, that's a picture of my kid. The oldest one.
1: Oh, yeah?
3: I kind of thought I'd paste it up in the bulkhead, if nobody minds.
4: Go ahead.
1: Who minds? Let's see it.
4: Let me have a look at that.
1: Gee, good looking mug, ain't it?
3: They all look alike, don't they? How would you
1: look
3: know?
1: Look at the muscles on him, would you? Takes after his old man.
3: Oh, he's a nice kid. He's kind of funny, though. He's got funny ideas. You can't figure him out all the time.
1: No?
3: Oh, he has funny ideas. The last time I was ashore, I took him to see the circus. He was only, about 2 years old then, maybe a little more. He takes one look at the elephants and he says, Daddy, I want to go home now. He wouldn't stay. He takes one look at the elephants and he says, Daddy, I want to go home now. All right, I thought it was kind of cute. Especially from a 2-year-old.
2: Yeah, real snapper, like Fred Allen.
1: Don't pay any attention to those wax, Pappy. What do they know about kids?
2: I know all I want to know.
3: Well, anyways, I thought I'd paste up his picture.
1: Sure. The only thing is, there ain't much room left. Well, one of the girls will have to come down. Who's it going to be?
2: Look, how about Hetty, Chief? I don't know what you see in her anyhow.
1: No? Listen, she's the reason it's so hot in here. Nope, not Hetty. How about Rita?
5: Hey,
1: wait a minute, I know. This one. She ain't fit company for a 2-year-old anyhow.
2: Hey, listen, Chief, I ain't 2 years old. You ain't gonna take her down, are you? Not feed her.
1: What are you kicking about? That picture was taken 25 years ago. She don't look like that now.
2: Who cares what she looks like now? Look what she looked like then.
1: All right, you want it, you can have it and drive yourself crazy for all I care. But Johnson's kid goes up in that spot right there. That's just to remind us we all got home somewhere. And kids, some of us, we never sing.
3: Thanks, Chief. I sure...
1: All right. Maybe we're getting too serious around here anyhow. Hey, how about a song, Scotty?
2: Okay, if Eddie will play for me.
4: He'd better.
3: How about that song you learned from your old man, Scotty? You know, the Scotch song about the lakes and the islands?
2: I don't even know if I remember the words right.
1: Oh, sure you don't.
2: All right, I'll try.
1: Pipe down, boys.
6: There's a far crooner.
2: You guys sure you want to hear this now?
1: Come on, let's go.
2: Okay, here I go.
6: There's a far crooner is pulling me away. As take I with my

0: for my Lord.
1: And all around them, in the dim light of the gun turret, are the gleaming breeches of the 6-inch guns, and the dials, and the instruments, and the wheels. The machinery of death. And the United States cruiser Boise plows north through the sea toward Guadalcanal. And a date with history.
0: Braggart's in my step. You've never smelt the tangle on the aisle.

0: That's the way the day goes by, listening to Scotty singing and Eddie's harmonica. Scuttlebutt about dames and home and dames. Just standing by in condition Baker, waiting. But in the afternoon, things start to pick up. You're beginning to get close to the Solomons. And at 3 o'clock, 1500 Navy time, the bullhorn pops off.
1: Hand department, stand by to launch aircraft. Stand by point of stop and catapult.
2: Well, here we go, Scotty.
3: Looks like it. Hope the boys can scare off some business. What good does it do to be the best gunner in the Pacific Fleet if you ain't got nothing to shoot at, I always say.
2: Oh, yeah? Well, come on, Daniel Boone. Let's go watch them push the pretty airplanes into the wide blue skyway.
3: Oh, if we go into the wide blue skyway...
2: Hey, listen, Admiral. That's the Army Air Corps song. This is the Navy. N-A-V-Y.
3: It's only a song.
2: Never mind. You want to sing it, go join the Army. If they'll take you.
3: They take me. Don't worry about that.
2: Listen, they'll take anybody. Long as you're warm.
0: From the top of the director turret, you watch them swing the starboard catapult out toward the sea. There's a plane on each catapult.
1: Stand by to start engine.
0: Now the pilots are coming up from below, fastening their helmets and crooking their legs to make the parachute harness fit right. The deckhands nearest them give them an okay signal, and you yell,
2: "Find us something to shoot at, sir."
3: "Anything at all, Lieutenant?"
1: "Start engine. 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Turn over.

0: propellers are whirling disks of light as the pilots climb aboard, settle down, and fasten their safety belts. And the planes strain and rock against the catapult rigging as the cruiser presents its stern to the wind. The man stands by the firing mechanism that shoots the planes into the air like shells from a cannon.
1: Stand by to watch. Watch the signal from the starboard plane.
0: All eyes are on the cockpit of the starboard plane, waiting for the launching signal from the pilot. You can see him put his head back against the cushion that keeps his neck from being broken by the fast takeoff. Then, after a second, his hand goes up.
1: Launch the starboard.
0: He's off. Dips toward the sea as he leaves the snapping catapult and then rises up and away. Now the cruiser heels over sharply and presents the port catapult to the wind.
1: Stand by the launch port. Watch the signal.
0: Again, you watch for the pilot to give the launching signal. You're thinking of the jolt he gets when that firecracker goes off in the catapult. In less than 30 feet, he's going 80 miles an hour. That's some pickup, brother. The pilot's hand goes up.
1: Launch the port.

0: the two planes dwindled toward the north, far ahead of the task force, ranging the ocean and looking for the enemy. And that's okay with you. As far as you're concerned, the sooner you find them, the better. Anyhow, you feel all right now. You have that slight tenseness you always get after the planes take off. Any minute now, they may flash the word that the enemy has been spotted. Back aft on the port side of the superstructure is the guy who passed that word. The radio man, who sits all day long with an ear cocked to the static-filled speaker, listening. Always listening. And every 2 minutes, typing out his report.
1: 9, 1546. No signal.
0: It goes on like that for him. Minute after minute, hour after hour. Waiting for word out of the Pacific sky.
1: 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No signal.
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6: Aye, aye, sir. He's working us now.
0: Far across the water, you can see the flickering flashes of light from the signal bridge of the task force commander's vessel.
6: Signal bridge to communications officer.
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6: Message on blinker 2 from OTC. Stand by to execute column left, 60 degrees.
4: Very well. Acknowledge.
6: Aye, aye, sir.
4: Blinker tube signal, sir. Stand by to execute. Column left, 60 degrees.
5: Very well. Quartermaster, stand by for full left rudder, 60 degrees, to course 220.
7: Full left, 60 degrees, course 220. Standing by, sir.
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6: 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Blinker from flagship. Column left, 60 degrees. Stand by. Execute.
4: Execute.
5: Full left, 60 degrees. Execute.
7: Aye, aye, sir.
0: Now all the ships in the column heel over sharply and turn toward the position of the enemy, 160 miles away. You're going in at last.
5: Here we go. 8 hours from now, those Japs will find out who's boss in the Pacific.
0: It's getting dark now. The sun is going down into the ocean. Only a few men on the ship know that the enemy has been spotted, but everyone aboard feels an increased tension. That sharp turn and speed up means something, and every man jack aboard has a pretty good idea what.
8: Think we're engaging, Chief?
9: Yeah, looks like it, Scotty. Yeah, we'll soon know. As soon as they blow general quarters, we'll know. If they set material condition affirm, we're in.
0: And so you sit there, waiting for the sunset and general quarters. If they set condition affirm, every man at his battle station until further notice, if they set condition affirm, you're headed for action. And so you watch and wait as the sun burns red and dim on the horizon. And then suddenly, it's gone.
10: All hands, man your battle stations on the double. Set material condition affirm. Set condition one watches.
0: There it is, material condition affirm. You're going in. Now the ship boils with life. Every hatch is erupting men like a volcano, and the gun turrets and directors are swarming with hard-eyed sailors. No more sitting around now. No more thinking about climbing coconut trees in the New Hebrides. No more scuttlebutt about the girls in San Diego. From now on, anything that crosses the telescopic sights of the cruiser gets hot steel poured into it.
9: Here we go, Scotty. Good luck, kid.
8: Same to you, Chief. Look out, Tojo. Here comes the Boise.

0: Now the decks are clear and silent. Everywhere, men are standing quietly by the guns and the searchlights and the sonic detectors and the battle phones, waiting to check in at stations. You scooch into the metal plow seat of the telescopic sight and slip on your flash-proof gloves and helmet over the telephone headset. And then you call control.
1: 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Director One testing. 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Director One testing.
2: Control, aye.
1: Thank you.
0: Then from the gun turrets fore and aft, the reports start coming to you, sitting there at the firing keys of the 15 big guns.
2: Director One from Turret One, manned and ready.
1: Aye, aye.
2: Turret Two, manned and ready.
1: Aye, aye.
2: Turret Three, manned and ready.
1: Aye, aye.
2: Turret Five, manned and ready.
1: Aye, aye.
2: Turret Four, manned and ready.
1: Little late, Turret Four. Get on the beam. Aye, aye, Turret Four. Control. Director One, manned and ready.
2: Very well. All stations. Emergency control aft. Aye. Emergency control forward. Aye. Plotting room. Aye. Repair party. Aye. Engine
0: room. It goes
2: room,
0: on from station to station, all over the ship, until every gun and post and man is accounted for.
2: Aye.
0: All hands are at battle stations. The ship is ready for instantaneous action.

0: It's dark now. The night has closed down around the task force like a blanket. By the silvery light of the rising moon, you can dimly make out the other ships of the column. And their boiling phosphorescent wakes are like rivers in the ocean. You're getting close to Guadalcanal. And the order goes out from control.
1: Put shells in the hornet! Fill the hornet!
0: Down below on the shell deck, the sweating petty officer yells to his men. The gleaming cylinders are fed to the waiting hoist, and the flash-proof door is turned as they disappear upward. Farther down in the guts of the ship, far below the waterline, the bosun of the handling room is doing his job.
1: Break up powder and fill the hoist!
0: And his men open up the cans of powder and feed the silken bags of high explosive to the waiting hoist. Up above, you sit there with your eye glued to the up and down line of the pointer telescope. Scotty sits beside you. He's the trainer. The line on his telescope goes from one side to the other. It's your job to see that his line and your line cross on the center of the target. When they do, you press two firing keys with your thumbs and all 15 guns of the main battery go off in salvo. And they hit where they're aimed.
2: Shell and powder up in turret one.
3: Aye, aye.
2: Powder load. And shell up in turret two.
3: Aye, aye. Load.
2: Powder and shell up in turret three.
3: Aye, aye. Load.
2: Powder and shell up in turret four.
0: It's adding up now.
3: Aye, aye.
0: Everything is ready.
3: Load.
0: From now until powder the battle's over, the guns five. Will be fired and aye, loaded aye. And pointed and trained load. In one smooth, continuous action. Once you press those two firing keys, the light cruiser Boise and all its crew will act as one well-running machine, a machine gun.
3: All guns and main battery, man loaded, laid ready, sir.
4: Very well. Stand by. Reports are coming in now from the flagship. Enemy is reported at 20 miles south of Point Z. Range is closing rapidly.
0: Now you tune in on the electrician circuit to the searchlight bridge where the smoke watch is stationed. The smoke watch man is up there to watch for fire the length of the ship. Actually, he acts as a running commentator on the progress of the battle, so the men below decks will know what's going on.
3: Light bridge from director. Can you see anything yet, Money?
5: No, not yet. The enemy isn't in sight yet. But I can see Savo Island and Cape Esperance. Just barely. They look beautiful. Very picturesque. It's amazing how the blueness of the mountains is accentuated.
6: You're nuts.
3: That guy talks like a travelogue. I ask him if he can see any Japs, and he tells me about the scenery.
6: He reads too much.
7: Range of the night is 20,000 yards. Wind relative from bearing 280. Speed 20. It is now exactly 2,348 -10 seconds.
0: Automatically, you note down the time and the range of the night. The distance you can see in the light of the moon. It's nearly 2,400 hours. Midnight. The tension is terrific. Somewhere around here is a Japanese task force. You feel like if you don't find it soon, you'll blow your top. Then suddenly the ship heels over and turns away.
8: Hey, Chief, we're turning away. We're going back home.
3: What? They can't do this to me. The fourth time this week. Get right up to where they live and then turn around and go home. My Godfrey in a bucket!
0: You take off your flash gloves and mask and throw them on the deck in a blind fury of resentment. You're cursing the day you ever went to sea. When suddenly the loudspeaker pops off.
7: Action, stop it!
0: There it is. The enemy's in range. You jam your eye into the lens of your telescope, waiting for the lookout to report.
5: Enemy in range now. 2 points off the starboard, and there are plenty of them.
9: Estimated range of enemy craft, 18,000 yards. Target angle 3-0. Speed 2-0.
0: They're still too far away to show in your telescope, but you've got to get ready for them. And even before the order comes through, you start swinging the guns in their direction.
4: 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Train on 2 points off the starboard.
3: Director one, searching 2 points off starboard.
0: Scotty is frantically whirling the hand wheel that raises and lowers the 15 guns of the main battery. Johnson is working another wheel. And you know that down on the main deck, those murderous turrets are swinging swiftly on their barbettes. 15 big guns searching the night for a target. You sit there and peer through your telescope for the first sight of the enemy.
9: Range 15500. Time is 2350.
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0: You're still peering through the telescope. Now, very dimly, you see a light gray spot on the lens.
9: Rain.
0: Then another. It's
9: one,
0: them. Five of them. Big ones. Chaps, you can see them now.
3: Target sighted. Bearing 225. There they are, Scotty. Pick them up. Right, right, right. Steady, steady, steady. Left, left, left. On target. Mark, mark, mark.
8: Trainer on target.
3: Director one, on target.
4: Are you on the target?
3: I'm on five targets.
4: Well, pick out the biggest one and stand by to commence firing.
3: Pick up biggest target. Left a little. Left, left, left. Mark.
0: Through your sights, you center the crosswires of the sight on the largest enemy
3: mark.
0: Ship.
3: Mark.
0: Then you pick up the two firing keys. This is it.
3: Director one, on target.
4: Open shutters, commence firing.
3: Commence, commence, commence.
0: Black of the night is cracked open in a white blaze as 15 guns let go all at once. And the searchlight bridge is illuminating the target. You just have time to see that it's a big Jap cruiser before it disappears behind mouthless spurts of water flung skyward by the bursting shells. The first salvo has found its target.
4: Check fire. Spot one.
3: Check, check, check. Spot one. Spot one.
4: Up one, O-double-O. Right, O-O.
3: Up one, O-double-O, I. Right, O-O. Right, right, right.
4: Resume fire.
3: Resume fire.
0: Now the shells are hitting the enemy cruiser. You can see them swimming through the air like little bugs and then disappearing into the Jap warship with a searing red blast of flame. Over your headset, you can hear the smoke watch on the light bridge describing the sight for the men below decks.
5: It's a beautiful ship. I can see it very plainly in the light. It's very white. Seems to have a bulge of some kind along the bow. Oh, it's a very beautiful ship.
11: Never mind what it looks like. Are we hitting it? Come on, talk, talk.
3: I'll give the kid a chance. We're hitting it, Pappy. We're hitting it every shot.
0: The thumbs are still pressed down on the firing keys, and the guns are firing as fast as they can be loaded, and that's plenty fast. The shells are like tracer bullets from a machine gun, pouring into the enemy. And then suddenly the Jap ship erupts into flame from stem to stern.
3: That's it. That's it. Burn, you buggers. Burn!
5: We got

0: number one for the Boise. One down and six to go. Next week, we'll tell you how the Boise got those six and nearly got hers. But now may we have 45 seconds of your time for a message from the Elgin National Watch Company.
1: You have just heard how the Boise's gun crew worked together in battle. Back of those few moments of brilliant action are months and months of training. The gun crews of a fighting ship never cease training. Stopwatch in hand, the gunnery officer again and again times the sequence of loading, firing, reloading.
2: No. It ain't good enough. So we do it over again. You guys were 2 seconds off that time.
1: It's a precision war of split seconds, this World War II, and Elgin makes many of the instruments that time those split seconds for the Army, Navy, and Aviation forces. So the Elgin watch you now own will have to last for the duration. Give it the wartime care it deserves. Wind it carefully each morning. Avoid knocks and jars. And at least once a year, have it inspected by your Elgin jeweler. Remember, time. The time on your wrist is vital to victory.
0: Next week at this time, we invite you to be with us again when the man behind the gun continues the story of the heroic action of the United States cruiser Boise. The story we have called 10% is not enough.

Man Behind the Gun is presented to you each Sunday night at this time by the Elgin National Watch Company, makers of special timing devices and precision instruments for the Army, the Air Corps, the Navy, and the Marine Corps. 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

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The club takes into consideration the many-sided requirements of automobile owners and satisfies those requirements by means of 26 money-saving services. There's no reason why you shouldn't enjoy those benefits, too. At least you'll want to find out about them. They're explained fully and simply in a free booklet, which is yours for the asking. Just call Franklin 1818 right after this broadcast, or send your name and address on a penny postcard to the Chicago Motor Club, Chicago, or its nearest branch office. Tonight, we're going to take you back to romantic and colorful days in the thrilling history of early California. The time is 1847. It's an era of long ago, unrestrained, quick-tempered, intensely dramatic, thoroughly fascinating. The Play of the Week, ladies and gentlemen, is written by Virginia Safford and entitled Romance in Old Monterey. It is presented now as the curtain rises in the Chicago Motor Club's Wayside Theater.

0: will probably be murdered by Spaniards before we even get to Monterey. Oh, mercy.
1: Miss Matilda, if you'd hold on to the side of the coach.
0: Oh, I've never been so jolted in all. Oh, these drivers are crazy. That's what they are.
1: Surely we'll be there before long now. Miss Matilda, was it foolish not to let Caleb and Uncle John know?
0: Oh, arriving a whole week early, we'll probably find them both away.
1: But it did seem so romantic to surprise them.
0: Well, it's too late to worry now. What's bothering me is those fool drivers. Why have they got shotguns across their knees?
1: Dear knows, unless it's just one of the Western customs.
0: Oh, I suppose I might just as well get used to these queer ways.
1: But, Miss Matilda, you're returning to Connecticut as soon as Caleb and I are married, so...
0: Emily, you might just as well know before...

0: customs.
1: Oh, I suppose I might just as well get used to these queer ways.
0: But, Miss Matilda, you're returning to Connecticut as soon as Caleb and I are married, so...
1: Emily, you might just as well know before we get there that I intend to stay in Monterey. I'm going to open a shop for the soldiers.
0: Why, how wonderful. But do gentlewomen ever go into trade?
1: Oh, rubbish. I'm just going to do mending and give them treats of pies and cakes. High time someone did.
0: I think it's terribly romantic. Oh, Miss Matilda, it'd be so much fun to help you in your little shop.
1: Wonder what Captain Caleb Grayson and Governor John Bennett would say to that. Anyway, where will you get the time?
0: But surely Caleb won't expect to be married immediately. Why, I haven't even seen him since I was a little girl.
1: You're no more than that now.
0: I know. It fair takes my breath away to think that Caleb has asked me to share his wonderful future.
2: Senores, throw down your guns.
1: Oh, gracious Peter.
0: They must be Spaniards, and they're wearing masks.
1: Emily, get down here on the floor.
0: Oh, what'll they do to us?
1: Oh, we'll be murdered. I knew we'd be murdered.
2: Josefa, bring la señorita from the court. Andale.
3: Si, si, senor. Senorita. Diablo, senor, look, there are two of them.
2: Caracoles, bring them both, then, and be quick.
3: Hang a key, senora.
0: We'd better do as they say.
1: Oh, we'll come. We're getting out.
4: So... And which of you is La Señorita Emily Rogers, the intended bride of Captain Grayson?
0: Well, I...
4: You? You, the captain's bride? Oh, so young, so beautiful. But come, we waste time. Juan, lift La Señorita up to my horse. Andale.
5: Yes, sí.
0: Oh, no, no.
1: Don't you dare.
0: Let me go. Oh, let me down from here.
4: Keep quietly, Señorita. Josefa, sí. Put the Señora back into the court.
3: Come, Señora. You go back in the court.
1: No,
3: Comprisa.
1: You
3: Comprisa.
1: Let go of me. I won't get back in that coat.
0: Put me down.
4: Josefa, make haste.
3: Diablo, she claws like a wildcat.
0: Oh, Miss Matilda.
1: Oh, you wicked fiend.
4: Whip the horses. Send the courts away.
6: Hurry, hurry,
0: hurry. Oh, you...
4: Mount your horses.
0: Where are you taking me?
4: We go to my hacienda, señorita. You will be my honored guest.

0: senorita. The dancing of my servants does not amuse you? Or perhaps the night air is too chilly.
1: Do you think I want to be amused?
0: But, senorita, you are my guest.
1: Why have you done this? Who are you?
0: To you, senorita, I am just Ramon.
1: But how did you know who I am and that our coach was arriving?
0: Ah, a Spaniard knows many ways to accomplish what he wants.
1: But what is it you want?
0: Bueno, perhaps I can make you understand a little. I have 4 years in Mexico City at the university. 2 months ago, I returned to Monterrey. Everything is changed.
1: Naturally, the Americans have done a great deal to...
0: Senorita, of your Americanos, there are two kinds, good and bad. The bad ones take our land, plunder our ranchos, rob us of our cattle. My people, they are gay, happy children. They cannot see what lies ahead in the future if these bad ones gain still more power.
1: But what can you gain by keeping me here? My uncle is the governor. He'll send troops to...
0: Ah, no, senorita. The governor Bennett is away on business at the pueblo of Los Angeles.
1: Oh, but Captain Grayson will find me.
0: See? It is that for which we wait.
1: You want Caleb and his men to come here?
0: The captain will come alone, senorita. And long before this, he should be here.
1: Caleb is coming here?
0: Si, that is the plan, senorita. The captain will come alone because me, I tell him to. Then he and I will make the bargain.
1: But why...
2: Senor Ramon, Pedro has returned.
0: Why has he been so long?
3: Senor Ramon...
0: Pedro, tell me, you delivered the message to the captain?
3: No, senor, I could not deliver the message.
0: What?
3: The captain go away from Monterrey yesterday.
0: But he will return.
3: Not for 2, maybe 3 days.
0: We wait then. We try again.
3: No, no, senor. The old senora, she roused the town. The troops search the countryside. Soon they will be here.
0: Then the old plan has failed. If we cross swords with the troops, we show our hand, everything.

0: will be ruined. Juan, bring the horses. You and Josefa accompany La Señorita within 1/2 mile of Monterey. Make certain she is safe. Then meet me at the usual place near Rancho Santa Margarita.
1: Si, pronto. Josefa!
2: You're going to let me go? You're sending me back?
0: Si, Señorita Emilita Rogers. I make the mistake. Another time I seek the meeting with the captain. I ask your pardon that you suffer without need.
2: But I haven't suffered. Indeed, you've been very kind.
1: Everything is ready, senor.
0: Bueno. Señorita, it is too bad that first we meet like this. Perhaps if... But there is need for haste. You allow me.
2: Oh, thank you. But Ramon, what will happen to you?
0: Quien sabe. That we learn later, perhaps. But now you must go. Adios, little Emilita. Perhaps we meet again soon. Quien sabe?
3: And so ends the first act in the Wayside Theater production of Romance in Old Monterey. If you're thinking about buying an automobile, either new or used, you'll be interested in this little scene between young Tommy Taylor and his wife, Betty. They have an important date this evening, and they're dressed in their best for the big event. Let's listen as they're coming out of their house.
4: Gee, you look wonderful tonight, Betts.
5: You're looking pretty fancy yourself, Mr. Taylor.
4: Wouldn't it be swell if we didn't have to ride a crowded streetcar?
5: Oh, of course it would, but I don't mind, dear. Well, I know it's a lot of trouble to finance a car these days.
4: Well, maybe it is and maybe it isn't. Say, wouldn't it be great if that snug little sedan there belonged to me?
5: Now, don't be daydreaming. Come on, we've got to hurry.
4: Oh, how about driving our own car?
5: Our own? Well, how, when did you...
4: Yes, sir, she's all ours. And talk about an easy way to buy a car and at the lowest possible cost.
5: Explain yourself, young man.
4: Ever hear of the Chicago Motor Club?
5: Certainly.
4: Well, I have the club to thank for a really convenient method of buying a car. 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

0: over you. You've been mooning around ever since.
1: But it's just that... Oh, I don't want to be married right away.
0: Oh, rubbish. Now get back out there in the shop. What'll Caleb think?
1: Very well, Miss Matilda. Well,
0: if I don't get these pies, then we'll never get the shop open this afternoon.
1: We're so terribly busy this morning, Caleb.
2: Emily, right now I want it thoroughly understood that I shan't permit you to wait upon trade when this shop opens.
1: But, Caleb,
2: I... Now, we won't argue the matter, my dear child. Now, Emily, the essential thing right now is to find out where these ruffians took you.
1: But, Caleb, I've told you I don't know.
2: If they only knew who the men were. But I'll find them, Emily. And before I'm through, I'll rid California of every one of these worthless, ignorant Spaniards.
1: But, Caleb, I am safe. I came to no harm.
2: It's regrettable that I was absent when the coach arrived. I was trying to capture some cattle rustlers.
1: The Americans who've been stealing all the cattle?
2: Americans? What gave you that idea? Are the Spaniards? A band of cutthroat Spaniards seeking revenge?
1: Oh.
2: My dear, it is best that we be married once so that I may give you my full protection.
1: But...
2: Further delay is ridiculous.
1: But shouldn't we wait until Uncle John returns? We wouldn't want to displease him, Caleb.
2: No, that's true. I count a great deal upon the governor's friendship to further my...
3: Buenos dias, senorita.
1: What?
2: What do you mean by coming in here? This shop isn't open yet.
1: Caleb, please. The gentleman is our first customer. Good morning, sir. What can I do for you?
3: And so this is the great Captain Grayson, eh?
2: And just what...
1: Did you want to buy something, sir?
3: What, see, senorita?
1: Perhaps something here on the counter would please.
3: What is this little silk book, senorita?
1: We call that a housewife. You see, it opens up and inside is thread and...
3: And pins and needles and buttons. But this is very clever. Senorita... You yourself embroidered this pretty red rose on the cover.
2: Emily, I forbid you to wait upon this Mexican.
1: Why, Caleb.
3: But I do not mind, senorita. I am glad the captain is here. I wish to ask him an important question. Senor, do you think El Rancho Santa Margarita will be raided by cattle rustlers soon?
2: Why do you think that it will be raided?
3: Quien sabe. Perhaps because it is the only rancho that so far escaped. Perhaps because its owner is away. What do you think, senor? Give me your opinion.
2: You seem to know a lot about it.
3: One hears many things in the plaza, senor. But pardon, senorita, I keep you waiting.
2: Give me that needle book.
3: But secondly, if the captain wished to examine it...
2: Here's 10 cents. That's enough.
1: But Caleb, he...
3: Surely the captain did not understand I myself.
1: Never mind, I have another one, if you really want one. See, they are just alike.
3: Perhaps the captain wished this one, too.
2: Go on, buy it and get out of here.
3: Muchas gracias, senor. The gallant captain gave 10 cents. But to me, the little needle book with the red rose La Señorita embroidered is worth... So.
1: But I couldn't take a whole dollar, sir.
2: Take it and get through with him. Or perhaps he wants me to escort him off the premises.
3: See? If the captain is ready to depart, bueno, we go together. Adios, señorita. And muchas gracias. Always I keep the little needle book with me and think of you.
2: Why, you insolent...
1: Please, go now, sir, before...
3: But see, come, captain. After you, señor.
2: Oh, no.
3: The good soldier does not expose the back to the enemy, eh? And now, senor, which way you go?
2: Why, I...
3: Oh, that is too bad. Me, I go this way. Adios, senorita. Hasta la vista.

0: Buenas tardes, señorita Emilita.
1: Oh, Ramon, I've asked you please not to come here anymore.
0: But, Emilita, the day before yesterday, I bring my serape for you to mend.
1: It really wasn't torn.
0: Yesterday, it is necessary that I come and get it.
1: And today?
0: Today, I am very galoso. How you say in Americano? I have the sweet teeth. Ah, señorita, I become so hungry for little cookies.
1: Ramon, if you don't stop this, I'll tell Captain Grayson who you really are.
0: What, Emilita? You do not know who I really am.
1: That wasn't what I meant.
0: Emilita, why is it that you have not already told the captain it was I who stopped?
1: Shh. Miss Matilda isn't back.
0: Is it that you love the captain so much? Or is it that you love me so much?
1: Oh, well, how dare you say so? Apparently, you don't know that Captain Grayson and I are to be married on Thursday. When my uncle returns.
0: Thursday? But that is the day after tomorrow. That is so soon. Then we say adios the day after mañana?
1: Yes.
0: Emilita, before I lose you forever, give me one day. Come with me mañana. We will ride in the hills. I will show you my California. For one day I will bring sunshine into your heart, laughter to your lips, and into those big blue eyes.
1: Ramon, please, you know I couldn't.
0: Mañana at noon I come for you here.
1: But you mustn't come here anymore. It's too dangerous.
0: Then I send horse for you.
1: I can't.
0: You will come. I will be waiting. Hasta mañana at noon, Emilita. Adios.

0: Emily, if you keep fidgeting, I'll never get this hem pinned up.
1: Miss Matilda, what time is it?
0: Well, past noon, I think. I put my pies in at 10 of. Why on earth you should take this sudden notion to have me...
1: I was so afraid my dress wouldn't be finished by tomorrow. Oh, it is lovely, isn't it?
0: Now, stand still. I always say there's something about white satin... Oh, now, who left that horse hitched up in the backyard? He's been there for half an hour.
1: Dear knows, Miss Matilda. Oh, are you through?
0: Yes, now take it off.
1: Oh, no, let's try on my veil, too. What's that?
0: Oh, I'll see. Don't move now. The pins will fall out.
2: Captain Grayson sent this note to Miss Emily Rogers.
0: Oh, thank you. Good day.
1: Did he say from Caleb?
0: Yes. Gracious Peter, if anything's happened, I'll with such bad luck to postpone a wedding.
1: Oh, why?
0: Well, what does it say?
1: But it couldn't be. Miss Matilda, I must see. Oh, he may have gone by now.
0: Emily!
1: I can't stop to explain. Oh, if he's gone.
0: Emily! Emily, come back here! You'll ruin that dress! Emily!
3: The second act of Romance in Old Monterey comes to a close. Back in 1920, when the Chicago Motor Club installed its emergency road service, it was met with the kind of enthusiasm that's mighty hard to equal. 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

0: Ramon! Oh, Ramon!
1: Hola! Oh, I knew you'd come, cara mia. If I wait long enough...
0: Ramon, something terrible has happened. The Rancho Santa Margarita was raided last night.
1: Si, si, I know that.
0: Caleb sent me a note. He says he has definite proof that... that you raided the ranch.
1: What?
0: That you are the cattle thief.
1: The captain has proved that
0: I
1: am...
0: You must go. You'll be captured. They'll shoot you.
1: Hey, Melita, I must tell
0: you... Don't stop for anything. Just go quickly. You... Listen.
1: Si.
0: Listen, Ramon. What's that?
1: Horses. Look, down the road.
0: Caleb. Caleb and a posse.
1: So, he send the note, then he follow. Very clever.
0: Oh, don't let him capture you, Ramon.
1: Adios, niña mía. Until we meet again... soon.
2: Are! Are! Hola, chico!
0: Caleb, don't shoot! Make them stop!
3: Hit him off, man! Now! You got him!
0: Oh, Ramon! Oh, Caleb, you let them kill him!
4: Emily, are you all right?
0: Oh, how could you do this?
3: Captain Grayson, he's still alive.
4: Oh. Throw him across the horse, Sergeant. We take him back to town.
0: Caleb, if we go to him, he's wounded. He needs me.
4: A cattle rustler, Emily. Have you entirely lost your senses?
0: But he isn't. He's...
4: I told you I had proof. Here, look. Perhaps this will...
0: Nothing could convince... Where did you...
4: The needle book was found early this morning, just outside the open corral gates of the Santa Margarita Ranch. Do you still refuse to be convinced, my dear Emily?

0: Governor Bennett, though the prisoner refuses to admit the needle book as his property, your niece has identified it. I myself was present when he purchased it from her. In fact, I purchased one like it. Must further time be wasted on this worthless cattle rustler?
1: No. No, Captain Grayson, I think we need
2: Uncle not... John, you promised him a fair trial.
1: But he's offered no proof that he did
2: Uncle
1: not...
2: Uncle John, may I see the needle book again, please?
0: Well, she has
1: very
0: already...
1: Very well, my dear, if you wish.
2: Thank you. I thought perhaps... Uncle John, look. This is not the needle book Ramon purchased.
3: Emilita.
0: Why, just a moment ago you
2: said... I know, but I was wrong. This isn't the one. The rose embroidered on the one Ramon brought had but one green leaf. This has two green leaves. This is the one Caleb bought.
3: Emilita.
0: Preposterous.
1: Wait, are you sure, my dear?
2: Yes, see? There's also a slight defect in the rose petal. I remember. Uncle John, this is Caleb's. It isn't Ramon's.
1: But now wait. This was found outside the corral gates. Do you realize what you're implying?
0: But that isn't mine. It couldn't be. Why, I haven't been near
4: the captain can produce for us the one he purchased.
0: Governor Bennett, will you dispatch an orderly at once to my quarters to...
2: But Caleb, have you forgotten? You told me you'd lost yours.
0: Why, that's right, I did, but this is not the one I lost. Why, this is ridiculous.
4: Yeah, the captain laughed from the teeth out, I think.
0: Why, you...
4: Excellencia, I think now, thanks to La Señorita, I can speak and you will not brush away my words. I am Ramon de Vasquez de Gonzalez. Don Miguel of the Rancho Santa Margarita is my grandfather.
2: Ramon!
0: Impossible!
1: Oh, Don Miguel of the Santa Margarita Ranch?
4: Si, Excellencia. My grandfather sent for me to protect his interest here in Monterey.
1: Yes, but why didn't you tell us? Why had you kept silent, man?
4: What good to tell who I am unless I can show you the real deal. And now, perhaps the captain will tell us why the man who sold the stolen cattle to my very good friend in San Joaquin Valley so strangely resembled the captain.
0: That's a lie.
4: Captain, you had planned to place the blame on me.
1: Captain
4: Grayson. Failed.
1: Captain Grayson, I've known for some time you would stop at nothing to gain power here in California.
0: Sure, but you don't believe this lying Spaniard?
1: I am compelled to believe him. I've been suspicious of you before, Grayson. But I thought if I gave you free rein...
0: But Governor
1: Captain
0: Bennett.
1: Grayson, I shall have you placed under arrest.
0: You can't do this. I'm innocent.
4: Ah, Excellencia. If I had only come to you at the first.
0: You fools. You can never prove this.
2: Ramon, take care.
0: Captain.
1: Grayson, I command you to drop that gun.
0: All of you, stay where you are.
4: Quick, stop him.
0: You'll never take me.

0: Buenas noches, señorita. My dear one.
1: Ramon, are you all right?
0: Si, Angelita. And I come as soon as I can.
1: Caleb.
0: Oh, the posse does not give up. But me, I think we see the last of the captain.
1: But all the cattle, Ramon. Can you get it back from that man you said you knew?
0: That, Emilita, was what you say in Americano, the big bluff. But we get the cattle again, I think, anyway.
1: You tricked him.
0: Si, senorita of the big blue eyes. And now it is time I ask two questions of you.
1: Two questions?
0: Si. First, why did you tell His Excellencia, your uncle, the governor, the book of the pins and needles was not mine?
1: Why, because... Just because...
0: You were very monkey.
1: But I...
0: You knew it was mine, Emilita.
1: But I had to do something. And then when I saw Caleb's face... You see, he really had lost his, and... Oh, I fear it was very wicked of me. Poor Caleb.
0: Emilita, one time I say to you, there are good Americanos and bad ones.
1: It was that night at your hacienda. I understand now, Ramon.
0: Bueno. And now we come to the second question. Niña mía, will you teach me to be the good Americano?
1: Why,
0: querida mía, your big blue eyes say the answers to all these questions I ask.
1: Ramon, please. No, you mustn't.
0: My little Emilita, I love you. You are, for me, everything.
1: Ramon.
2: Emily, is that a customer at this hour? 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
0: Si, senora, you have the customer. 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Buenas noches, senora.
2: Gracious Peter. Buenas noches, senor.
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3: Oh, que bella stufa. Ooh, that would be wonderful stuff for a lady's blouse.
4: I want a man's shirt made with it.
3: Silk? This red for a shirt for a man.
4: This man is wild like a gypsy.
3: Ah, a woman should not encourage a man to be wild.
4: A man that's wild is hard for a woman to hold. But if he was tame, would the woman want to hold him?
3: I'm a married woman in business. I don't know nothing about wild men and wild women. I don't have much
4: I'll pay
3: time.
4: You three times the price you ask me for it. Oh. Money's not the object. But it's got to be ready tomorrow.
3: See. Pin the measurements and your name on the silk and the shirt will be ready tomorrow. The name, please?
4: My name is Estelle Hohengarten.
3: Here, you write it on the card. You come tomorrow. It'll be ready if I have to work all night.
5: Serafina did work all night. Perhaps in order to finish the shirt. Or maybe it was just to keep her mind away from her husband who had still not returned from his trip. When morning came, I was the first one to know why. Because Father DeLeo came and asked me to go with him and break the news to her. As we came up into the yard, her sewing machine was still going.
6: There's still a light in the house?
5: She's still working.
6: Asunta, will you tell her that Rosario is dead?
5: Oh, Father, it will not be necessary to tell her. She will know when she sees her.
6: Serafina!
3: Who is that? Asunta. Father.
5: Serafina. Rosario.
3: Don't speak. Don't tell me.
6: My child, we must...
3: Don't speak! Don't speak!
6: She's lost the baby. But Serafina's a very strong woman, and it won't kill her. But she's trying not to breathe. Asunta, this is a hypodermic.
3: See?
6: In the arm with the needle if she screams or struggles to get up again.
3: Si capisco, dottore.
5: For 3 years after Rosario's death, Serafina did not leave the house. She didn't comb her hair and always wore the same dirty old petticoat. And the time she wasn't sewing, she spent it kneeling down in front of the marble urn where she kept her husband's ashes. On the morning her daughter Rosa was to graduate from the high school, a woman that I never seen before came by my porch and stopped.
7: Could you tell me where I might find Rosa De La Rosa?
5: What do you want with her?
7: I'm a high school teacher. Have you seen her?
5: Rosa? I see her this morning at Serafina's window. And you know how?
7: How?
5: Naked.
7: Why? What did she do?
5: Do? You know what she said? Signora, signora, please call this numero and ask for Jack. And tell Jack my clothes are locked up so I can't get out from the house. Then Serafina come. She grabbed the girl by the hair and she pulled up from the window and she slammed the shutters right on my face.
7: Who is Jack?
5: Oh, he's a sailor. She met him at the high school dance. And you know, somebody tells Serafina. That's why she locked up the girl's clothes and she can't leave the house.
7: Oh, baby, something's going on in that house. I hear someone.
5: That's Serafina's house.
8: She got her wrist, Serafina.
7: She got her wrist. She cut her wrist, my daughter. Madonna. Madonna me.

0: Mrs. Della Rosa. Your daughter has not cut her wrist. Now, come in and see her.
1: Kedich.
0: Your daughter's all right. Rosa, come here and show your mother that you're not bleeding to death.
2: Mama, it's all right.
3: Oh, it's too bad. Listen, sorry, Mama. So ashamed they could die.
1: See the way she looks at me. I got a wild thing in my heart.
0: Let's not have any more outbursts of emotion.
1: You make me sick. Sick to my stomach, you make me. You, school, you start all this trouble. You give this dance and she gets mixed up with a sailor.
3: Don't listen to her. Don't pay any attention to her, Miss York. I'm ready to go to the high school.
1: What do you think you want to do at this high school? How high is this high school? Look, I'll show you. It's high as that pile of dirt out there in the street.
3: Mama, stop it.
1: Now, wait a minute. Wait a minute. I ain't through talking. I just hear teacher.
3: I'm so ashamed they could die. So ashamed. Mama, you look disgusting. Disgusting!
1: You hear what my daughter called me? She called me disgusting.
0: Mrs. Della Rosa, why don't you take a bath, get dressed, and come to the graduation?
1: See, maybe that's what I'll do.
0: I'll go on ahead with Rosa. You come on when you're ready. Will you?
1: I'll come. In 15 minutes, I'll be there.

0: Fancy, Breno. 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
1: Oh, you. Oh, don't bother me now. Please, I'm late for the graduation, and I can't find the graduation friend.
2: You've got plenty of time.
1: Do you hear the band playing?
2: They're just warming up. Now, Serafina, where's my blouse?
1: Your blouse? Oh, it's not ready. Look, I got to get to the high school now.
2: I got to get to the depot in that blouse.
0: We're going to the American Legion Parade in Orleans.
1: All right, give it to me. I'll stitch them together. Oh, if you make me late for my daughter's graduation, I'll make you sorry somehow.
3: Sit down, Bessie. Don't wear out your feet before we get to the city.
0: Molly told me the town is full of excitement. They're dropping paper sacks full of water out of hotel windows.
4: No kidding.
0: A double dog dare anybody to try that on me.
3: Hey, you two ladies, watch how you talk.
1: This here is a religious house. You're sitting in the same room with Our Lady and the blessed ashes of my husband.
2: Well, excuse me. You know, Bessie, she used to have a sweet figure. A little bit plump, but attractive.
0: Uh-huh.
2: But sitting there at that sewing machine for 3 years in a slip and not stepping out of the house is naturally give a hip.
1: If I didn't have hips, I'd be a very uncomfortable woman when I sat down.

0: monkey tongue. Now take your blast and get out.
1: This is the house of Rosario della Rosa. And those are his ashes in the marble urn. And I won't have improper things going on here. Nor dirty talk, neither.
2: Who's talking dirty?
1: You are. Dirty talk all the time. Men.
0: You two men crazy things, you.
2: Sour grapes is your trouble. You're just wild with envy.
0: When I think of men, I think about my husband. My husband was a Sicilian. And maybe that's the reason. I'm not man crazy, and I don't like hearing the talk of women that are.
3: No, let's go. Forget the blouse.
2: Wait a minute. Listen, I don't accept insults from no one.
0: Go on to New Orleans. You two men crazy things, you. And do what you want. But not in my house. At my window, in front of my husband's ashes. I'm not interested in that sort of man crazy business. I remember my husband with the body of a young boy. And hair on his head, black and thick as mine is. And skin on him, smooth and sweet. As a yellow rose.
2: A rose, was it?
0: Yes. Yes, a rose. A rose.
2: Yes, a rose. Of a gangster. Shot smuggling dope under a load of bananas.
3: So let's go.
0: My boss was peasant. But he come from the landowner. Signor Eli, my husband. I'm satisfied to remember the love of a man that was only mine. Never touched by the hand of nobody. Nobody but me. Just me.
2: Never touched by nobody?
0: Never. Nobody but me.
2: I know somebody that could a tale unfold. And not so far from here, neither. Not no further than the Square Rubies, that place on Esplanade.
4: Estelle Hohengarten.
2: Yes. Estelle Hohengarten, the blackjack dealer from Texas.
0: What did you say?
2: Everybody's known it but you, Serafina. I'm just telling the facts that come out at the inquest while you was in bed with your eyes shut tight and a sheet pulled up over your head like a female ostrich. And it was a romance. Not just a fly-by-night thing, but a steady affair that went on for more than a year.
0: Liar.
2: And he had a rose tattoo on his chest. And Estelle was so gone on him, she went on down to Bourbon Street and had one put on her.
0: Liar. You liar!
3: Let's go. She's gonna hit you.
2: She better not.
3: Liar! Liar!

0: Mama? Are you there, Mama?
1: Rosa?
0: No, she's in there.
2: Well, I better go and wait outside for a while.
0: Will you stay right here? Mama, Jack's with me. Are you dressed up nicely? Why is it so dark in here?
2: Wait a minute.
0: Mama! Mama, you said you were dressed up pretty.
1: Rose, you, graduate all right.
0: Mama, this is Jack Hunter.
2: Hello, Mrs. Del Rosa. It sure is a pleasure to meet you, ma'am. I was hoping to see you at the graduation.
0: I guess Mama was too worn out to go.
1: Rosa, shut the front door and lock it. There was a policeman here and two women. We had a fight.
2: I'm sorry you didn't make the graduation, Miss Del Rosa.
1: What? What?
2: I think that your mama... Show her your prize, Rosa.
0: Look what I got, Mama.
1: What?
0: The digestive knowledge.
2: Everything's in them, from abracadabra to zoo. My sister was jealous. She just got a diploma.
1: Diploma? Where is it? Didn't you get no diploma?
0: Si, Mama. Excellent. Grande, grande.
2: Yes, ma'am, Mrs. Del Rosa. You certainly got a right to be very proud of your daughter.
1: I am proud of the memory of her father. He was a baron. Now, who are you?
0: Mama, I just introduced him. His name is Jack Hunter.
1: What are you hunting, Jack?
0: Mama!
1: Same as all of them? To have a good time. And the devil cares who pays. Well, I'm sick of men. I'm almost as sick of men as I am of women. Rosie, you get out of here. I want to talk to this boy.
0: I didn't bring Jack here to be insulted.
2: Go on, honey, go on. And let your mama talk to me. I think your mama's just got a slight wrong impression.
1: Yes. I got an impression.
0: I'll go get dressed. Oh, Mama, don't spoil it for me. This is the happiest day of my life.
2: Mrs. Del Rosa?
1: Della Rosa.
2: Mrs. Della Rosa, I'm sorry about this. Believe me, Mrs. Della Rosa, the last thing I had in mind was getting mixed up in a family situation.
1: What did you do with my daughter at that high school dance?
2: We danced.
1: And the next night? What did you do?
2: The next night we went to the movies.
1: What did you do there?
2: At the movies. We ate a bag of popcorn and watched the movie.
1: She came home at midnight. She told me she's with her girlfriend studying civics.
2: Whatever story she told you, it ain't my fault.
1: And the night after that?
2: Last Tuesday, we went roller skating. Afterwards, we went to a drugstore and had an ice cream soda.
1: Alone?
2: At the drugstore? No, it was crowded. The skating rink was full of people skating.
1: You mean you have not been alone with my daughter?
2: Alone or not alone, what's the point of that question? I still don't see the point of it.
1: We are Sicilians. We do not leave the girls alone with boys they are not engaged to.
2: Mrs. Della Rosa, this is the United States.
1: We are Sicilians. We are not cold-blooded. My girl, she is innocent.
2: Mrs. Della Rosa, I got to tell you something. You might not believe it. It's a hard thing to say. But I'm also innocent.
1: What? No. I do not believe it.
2: That's true, though.
1: You, a sailor?
2: Yes, ma'am. Mrs. Della Rosa, Mrs. Della Rosa, I don't...
0: No. 2 weeks ago, I was slapping her wrist for scratching mosquito bites. And she rode on a bicycle to the school. Now, all at once, I got a wild thing in the house.
1: She says she's in love. Now you. You say you're in love, too?
2: Yes, ma'am, I do. I'm in love very much.
1: What are you? Catholic?
2: Me? Yes, ma'am, Catholic.
1: You don't look Catholic to me.
0: Oh! Oh, Mama, how do Catholics look? How do they look different from
1: you
0: anyone
1: else? You stay out till I call you. Now, turn around.
2: Do what, ma'am?
1: I said, turn around. Turn around, please, for me. Why do they make them pants so tight?
2: Well, that's a question you'll have to ask the Navy, Mrs. Della Rosa.
1: And that gold earring. Why do you wear a gold ring in your ear for, huh?
0: We're crossing the equator, Mama. He was initiated into the court, and that's when he gets to wear a gold
1: earring. Now, you
0: earring.
1: See that? You see what a wild thing I got in my house?
2: Mrs. Della Rosa, I guess the Sicilians are very emotional people.
0: And I want nobody to take advantage of that.
2: You got the wrong idea about me, Mrs. Della Rosa.
0: You say you are Catholic?
2: Yes, ma'am.
0: Then kneel down in front of Our Lady.
2: All right, ma'am. Now what?
0: Now, you say after me what I say.
2: Yes, ma'am.
0: I promise the Holy Mother that I will respect the innocence of the daughter
3: Mama.
0: Of... Will you get out of here? What, are you going to say it?
2: Well, yes, ma'am. I promise... What was it again, ma'am?
0: I promise the Holy Mother...
2: I promise the Holy Mother...
0: that I will respect the innocence of the daughter Rosa... of Rosario della Rosa.
2: That I will respect the innocence of the daughter Rosa... of Rosario della Rosa.
0: Cross yourself. Now get up. I'm satisfied now.
3: Mom, I've never been so mortified in all my life. Come on, Jack, let's go.
0: Where are you going?
3: We're going in 3 sailboats to Diamond Bay.
0: Oh, well, go then. But you be careful. He still don't look like a Catholic to me.
4: Buongiorno, Serafina.
0: Buongiorno.
4: I'm surprised to see you sitting outdoors like this. What is this thing you're wearing? I think it is an undergarment. I must tell you that the change in your appearance and behavior since Rosario's death is shocking. Shocking. I knew this was going to happen when you broke the church law and had your husband cremated. Set up a little idolatrous shrine in your house and give worship to a bottle of ashes. Are you listening?
0: Yes.
4: Serafina, you're still a young woman, eligible for marriage and bearing again. I remember you dressed in pale blue silk at mass one morning, Easter, yes. Like a lady wearing a piece of the weather. Oh, how proudly you walked. Too proudly.
0: I walked with my husband.
4: Now you crouch and shuffle about barefoot. You live like a convict, dressed in the rags of a convict. Why don't you go in the house, get dressed?
0: Go in the house. I will go in the house. If you will answer one question. Will you answer one question?
4: I will if I know the answer.
0: Father, you used to hear the confessions of my husband.
4: Yes?
0: Did he ever speak to you of a woman?
4: Serafina, you know better than to ask me such a question. I don't break the church laws. The secrets of the confessional are sacred.
0: I got to know. You could tell me. I got to know.
4: Let go of me, Serafina.
0: Not till you tell me, Father. Father, you will tell me. Oh, please tell me. Or I'll go mad.
4: Serafina.
0: I'll go back in the house and smash the urn with the ashes if you don't tell me.
4: What could I tell you if you would not believe the known facts?
0: The known facts? Who knows the known facts? Nobody knew my Rose of the world but me. And now that's a lie because the Rose ain't living.
4: Please.
0: They want the marble urn broken. They want me to smash it. They want the rose ashes scattered because I had too much glory.
4: Go.
0: And they don't want glory like that in nobody's heart.
4: Serafina, take your hands off me.
0: When you tell me, I'll let you go. Oh, it's been a long time. I wanted to break out like
4: let
0: this.
4: Let go of me, Serafina. Must I call for help?
0: Yes, call. Call for help, but I won't let you go till you tell me.
4: You're not a respectable woman.
0: No, I'm not respectable. I'm a woman.
4: No, you're not a woman. You're an animal.
0: See, animale, son animale. You tell him. Shout it up and down the block.
4: Serafina.
0: He is attacking the priest. He'll tear the black suit from him unless he tells that the women in this town are lying to her.
4: Serafina.
0: Tell me.
4: Assunta. Assunta.
0: Father. No. Father, you tell me. Please tell me. See, I let you go. Now, I'm not an animal. Please tell me.
3: Serafina, figlia mia.
0: Keep away from me.
3: Oh, Father, are you all right?
4: Prego, Assunta. Si. Serafina, won't you go inside to get dressed?
0: Leave me alone. Both of you. Go away and leave me alone.

0: In a moment, Act Two of The Rose Tattoo, starring Maureen Stapleton and Eli Wallach. Now, Act Two of the Best Plays production of The Rose Tattoo, starring Maureen Stapleton and Eli Wallach.
1: After Father DeLeo left, Serafina sat for the rest of the afternoon on the porch. From time to time, I would look out to see if she was all right. And once, when I went to the window, I saw a strange man get out of a car on the road and go up to the porch where she was sitting.
2: Good afternoon, lady.
1: What do you want?
2: Well, I got a little novelty here, which I'm offering to just a few lucky people at what we call an introductory price. Know what I mean?
1: No.
2: Well, lady, this thing here that I'm dropping right in your lap is bigger than television. I sell directly to merchants, but when I stopped over there to have my car serviced, I seen you taking the air on the stoop. I thought I'd walk...
3: Hey! Where are you, Roy?
2: Now, lady, this little article has a deceptive appearance. Now, first of all, I want you to notice
3: hey.
2: How the... Hay is for horses. Now, madam, allow me to show you what happens when you...
3: I'm talking to you.
2: Something giving you gas pains, Macaroni.
3: My name is not Macaroni.
2: All right, Spaghetti.
3: I'm not Macaroni, I'm not Spaghetti. I'm a human being that drives a truck of bananas. I drive a truck of bananas for the Southern Fruit Company for a living. Not to play cowboys and Indians on no highway with no rotten road hog. I give you the sign to pass me. You tail me and give me the horn. And then on that curb, you go past me and make me drive off the highway. I don't like that, no, sir. And I'm glad you stop here. Now, take the cigar out of your mouth. Take out the cigar.
2: Take it out for me, greaseball.
3: If I take it out, I'll push it down your throat. I got three dependents. If I fight, I get fired. But I'm going to fight and get fired. Take out the cigar.
2: Suppose I don't.
3: Then I'll just take it out for you.
2: Well, let's see you try, eh? I got your license number, Macaroni. I know your boss.
3: You drop that. Drop that. Hey, lady. Lady, I gotta go in the house.
4: Hey, you stay out of there. Where do you think you're going?
3: Hey, please, leave me alone. I gotta be alone. Leave me alone, please, now.
4: What are you doing in here? Why have you come in my house?
3: Hey, lady, please leave me alone.
4: You got no business in here.
3: I gotta cry after a fight. I'm sorry, lady.
4: What's the matter with you?
3: I always cry after a fight, but I don't want the people to see me. It's not like a man.
4: A man is no different from nobody else. Everybody cries sometimes. I always cry when somebody else is crying.
3: Hey, lady. No, hey, lady, don't cry. Why should you cry? I'll stop in a minute. This is not like a man. I'm ashamed of myself. I'll stop now, please, lady.
4: Hey, your jacket is torn.
3: How come your jacket is torn? Oh, dear.
4: No, you take it off. I'll sew it up for you. I do so.
3: I got three defendants and he took down my license number.
4: Oh, people are always taking our license numbers and telephone numbers and numbers that don't mean nothing, all the numbers.
3: Three defendants, not citizens even. No, they leave checks, no, nothing. He's going to complain to the boy.
4: I wanted to cry all day.
3: He said he'd fire me if I don't stop crying.
4: Will you please stop crying so I can stop crying?
3: I'm a sissy. Excuse me, I'm ashamed.
4: No. No, don't you be ashamed of nothing. The world is too crazy for people to be ashamed in it. I'm not ashamed. I had two fights on the street today. And my daughter, she called me disgusting. I gotta sew this by hand. I broke my machine in a fight with two women.
3: That's what they call a cat fight. I'm ashamed of what happened. Crying is not like a man.
1: Oh, nobody saw you but me. To me, it don't matter.
3: You're simpatica, molto. It was not just a fight that makes me break down.
1: No, you and me too. What was the trouble today?
3: Well, my name is Mangiacavallo, which means eat a horse. It's a comical name, I know. Well, today at the Southern Fruit Company, I find on the pay envelope, not Mangiacavallo, eat a horse in big print. Inside the envelope, I find a notice. My wages have been garnished. You know what garnishee is? Garnishee, eat a horse, road hog, all in one day, that's too much. I go crazy, I boil, I cry, I'm ashamed, but I'm not able to help. Even a what truck driver's a human being. And human beings, they must cry.
1: Yes, they must cry. I couldn't cry all day, but now I cry. I feel much better. When my husband was here, I never cried.
3: Excuse me for asking, but where is your husband?
1: Dimmer his ashes in the marble urn.
3: Ah.
1: He was a baron.
3: I hope he's resting in peace.
1: You reminded me of him when you took off your shirt. He hauled bananas. Isn't that what you do?
3: Si, senor.
1: In a 10-ton truck?
3: No, an 8-ton truck.
1: My husband hauled bananas in a 10-ton truck.
3: Well, he was a baron.
1: On his chest, he had the tattoo of a rose. I'll tell you something about the tattoo of my husband. Well, he had this rose tattoo on his chest. And one night, I woke up with a burning pain on me here. I turned on the light. I looked at my breast. And on it, I saw the rose tattoo of my husband. On me. On my breast, this tattoo.
3: Mastrano.
1: And that was the night that... I gotta speak frankly to you.
3: I must speak frankly. We're grown-up people.
1: That was the night I conceived my son. The little boy I lost when I lost my husband. I don't know why I told you, but I like how you talk. You know, there's some people, they want... to make everything dirty. Two of them kind of people that came to my house today. And they told me a terrible lie in front of the ashes. It was so awful a lie. If I thought it was true, I'd smash the urn and throw the ashes away.
3: What lie did they tell you?
1: No, I don't want to talk about it. I just want to forget it.
3: Yeah. I would forget anything that makes you unhappy. Yeah. Hey, you know, this is a cozy little home-like place you got here.
1: Oh, it's molto modesto. You got a nice place, too?
3: I got a place with three dependents in it.
1: What dependents?
3: I got one old maid sister, one feeble-minded grandmother, one lush of a pop. They got the Pachisi habit. They play the game of Pachisi morning, night, and noon, and they pass a bucket of beer around the table.
1: They got the beer habit, too?
3: Oh, yeah. And the numbers habit, especially my grandmother. She's a very sweet old lady who don't think it's necessary to pay the grocery bill so long as there's money to play on the numbers. Today, the ideal grocery company, they garnish my wages. There, now, I told you my whole life. And now I got to make a telephone call.
1: Who you got to call?
3: I'm calling my boss in Biloxi to explain why I'm late.
1: Oh, the call to Biloxi is a 10-cent call.
3: Don't worry about it.
1: I'm not worried about it. You'll pay it.
3: You got a sensible attitude toward life. Hello? Give me the Southern Fruit Company in Biloxi, 787.
1: You're a bachelor, huh? With three dependents.
3: I'll tell you my hopes and dreams.
1: Who? Me?
3: I'm hoping to meet some sensible older lady. Maybe a lady a little bit older than me. I don't care if she's a little bit too plump or not such a stylish dresser. The important thing in a lady is understanding. Good sense. And I wanted to have a well-furnished house and a profitable little business of some kind.
1: Oh, and such a lady with a well-furnished house and a business. What does she want with a man with three dependents? They got the Parcheesi habit, the beer habit, playing the numbers.
5: love and affection in a world that's lonely, cold.
3: Vanessa,
5: I'm a healthy young man existing without no life of my own.
4: That call is 10 cents for 3 minutes. Is the line busy?
5: No, not the line, but the boss.
4: The charge for the call goes higher. This ain't the phone of a millionaire you're using. Now get your boss on the phone or hang up the phone.
2: What? Mr. Sicardi?
5: How's chicks at the Southern...

0: ain't the phone of a millionaire you're using. Now get your boss on the phone or hang up the phone.
1: What? Mr. Sicardi? How's tricks at the Southern Fruit Company this hot afternoon? Ha ha! As much as a lot. What? You got the complaint already?
2: Well, senti, per favore. No, this road hog was...
1: Hello?
2: Mr. Sicardi?
3: A man with three dependents out of a job.
0: I ain't through sewing your jacket, but it's too dark to see to work anymore. I got a suggestion to make. You open the bottom drawer of that bureau there. You'll find the shirt in white tissue paper. You can wear it while I'm fixing this. It was made for somebody, and they never called for it. Is there a name pinned to it?
3: Estelle?
0: No, don't tell me that name.
3: What a beautiful shirt. The color of a rose. Seta pura. This shirt is too good for Manjacal. Everything here is too good for Manjacal.
0: Nothing is too good for a man if the man is good. You are welcome to wear it. How does it feel, huh? The silk on you.
3: Feels like a girl's hands.
0: It'll make you less trouble.
3: There's nothing more beautiful than a gift between people. Now you're smiling. You like me a little bit better.
0: You know what they should have done when you was a baby.
3: What?
0: They should have put tape on your ears to hold them back to your head. So when you grew up, they wouldn't stick out like that. Like wings on a little Cupid doll.
3: Well, I gotta go now. You've been troppo gentile, Mrs.
0: I am the widow of the Baron della Rosa. Excuse the way I'm not dressed. I'm not always like this. Sometimes I fix myself up. When my husband was living, my husband comes home, I had on a clean dress. Sometimes I even put a rose in my hair.
3: A rose in your hair would be pretty.
0: For a widow, it ain't the time of roses.
3: When can I bring the shirt back?
0: When you pass by again.
3: I pass by tonight for supper. Volete?
0: Well, look at the window. If the shutters are open and there's a light in the window, you can stop by for your jacket. But if the shutters are closed, you better not stop by because my daughter will be home. She's going on a picnic. She might be home early, but not that there's nothing wrong with two grown people having a conversation, but my daughter's 15, and I got to be careful to set her a perfect example. But if there's a light in the window, then you'll be expected.
3: Arrivederci.

0: Good evening.
1: Signora Della Rosa.
0: Is something the matter?
1: I didn't expect to see you looking so pretty. You are a young little widow.
0: You are, fix yourself up.
1: I've been to the ideal barber's. I got the whole works.
0: You got rose oil in your hair.
1: See, oil de rosa. You like the smell of it?
0: See. Shall we sit down?
1: I guess that's better than standing up. Shall we sit down on that sofa?
0: You take the sofa. I'll sit down on this chair.
1: You don't like to sit down on a sofa?
0: I talk just as good on a chair as I talk on a sofa. What do you hit your shoulders so much like that for, huh?
1: Oh, that's a nervous habit.
0: Oh. I thought maybe the suit don't fit you good.
1: I bought this suit to get married in 4 years ago.
0: But you didn't get married.
1: I give her, the girl, a zircon instead of a diamond. She had it examined, the door was slammed in my face.
0: I think maybe I do the same thing myself.
1: Buy the zircon?
0: No, slam the door.
1: Her eyes were not sincere looking. You've got sincere looking eyes. Give me a hand so I can tell your fortune.
0: Oh, tell me if you can

0: If my husband... If my...
1: What do you think?
2: I see two men in your life. One, very handsome. One, not handsome. His ears are too big, but not as big as his heart. He has three dependents and enough love for three men.
1: Oh, you talk a sweet mouth.
0: Well, what's in that fancy red box?
2: That's a present I bought for a nervous but nice little lady. Open it.
0: Ah, chocolate.
2: Hey.
0: Oh, grazie, grazie. But I'm too fat.
2: You're not fat. You're just pleasing and plump.
1: Don't talk that way. It makes me nervous. If I get nervous, I start to cry.
2: Hey, let's talk about something to take your mind off your troubles. You say you got a young daughter?
0: Her name is Rosa. She's only 15.
2: But she's got a boyfriend, does she?
0: She met a sailor.
2: Oh, dear. No wonder you seem so nervous.
0: I don't want to let her go out with this sailor. He wears a gold ring in his ear.
2: Oh, don't, Sandra. Did he have a tattoo?
0: Did who have what?
2: The sailor, friend of your daughter. Did he have a tattoo?
0: Why do you ask me that?
2: Because most sailors, they got a tattoo.
0: How do I know if he had a tattoo or not?
2: I got a tattoo.
0: You got a tattoo?
2: Si, si, veramente.
0: What kind of tattoo you got?
2: What kind do you think?
0: Ah, I think you got a South Sea girl without no clothes on.
2: No, huh? No South Sea girl.
0: Then you got a big red heart with mama written on it.
2: Wrong again, Bolognese. Wait, I'll take off my shirt and show you.
0: What are you doing in this house to take off your shirt?
2: Wait till I tell you to look. One second now. Okay, look.
0: Ah. No. No, not a rose.
2: Si, una rosa.
0: Oh, I don't feel very good. The air...
2: Che fate? Che dici?
0: The house has a tin roof on it. The air is close. I can't breathe. Scusate.
2: I didn't mean to surprise you.
0: No, please, don't talk about it. Anybody could have a rose tattoo. It don't mean nothing. When did you get that tattoo put on your chest?
2: I got it tonight after supper.
0: That's what I thought.
2: I wanted to be close to you, to make you happy. I want so bad to...
0: Hey!
2: What's the matter, Baronessa? I only want to make you happy.
0: Tell it to the Marines. You got that tattoo? And that box of candy after supper, and you came here to fool me.
2: I got the box of chocolate a long time ago.
0: How long ago? Is that not too personal a question?
2: I got it the night the door was slammed in my face by the girl I give the zircon.
0: Well, let that be a lesson to you. Don't try to fool women. You're not smart enough.
2: I guess you want me to go away and give back the red shirt.
0: Oh, keep the shirt. I don't want it back. And stop hitching your shoulders. You make me nervous.
2: Well, isn't my fault you've been a widow too long?
0: You make a mistake.
2: You make a mistake.
0: Both of us make a mistake.
2: We should have been friends. But I think we meet the wrong day. Suppose I go out, I come in the door again, and we start all over.
0: Oh. No. No, it's no use. The day was wrong to begin with. It started with them two women. They told me today that my husband was mixed up with a woman at the square roof. Hey, what was the name on that shirt? On that slip of paper, do you remember?
2: I remember the name because I know the woman. The name was Estelle Hohengard.
0: You take me there. Take me to the square roof. Wait, there's something I have to get first. This I take with me.
2: Hey, Bonanza, what do you want to take them scissors for?
0: To cut the lying tongue out of a woman's mouth. You take me there.
2: They got a cover charge.
0: I'll
2: there.
0: Charge them a cover.
2: The fun don't start until midnight.
0: I'll start it sooner.
2: The floor show commences at midnight.
0: I'll commence. Now, you take me there now. I'll cut the heart out of that woman. She cut the heart out of me.
2: Nobody's going to cut the heart out of nobody.
0: What are you doing?
2: Esplanade 970.
0: Hey, you ain't paid for the call this afternoon yet. Who are you calling now?
2: I want to speak to the blackjack dealer, please. Miss Estelle Hohengard.
0: No, don't talk to that woman. She lies.
2: Oh, not Estelle Hohengard. She deals a straight game of cards. Estelle, this is Monte Carlo. I got a question to ask you, which is a very personal question. It's got to do with a very good-looking truck driver, not living now, but once on a time thought to have been a very well-known character at the Square Roof. His name was... Bonanza, what was his name?
0: Rosario de la Rosa.
2: Rosario de la Rosa was the name. Vero? Vero?
0: Give me that phone. Hello? This is the wife speaking. What do you know of my husband? What is the lie?
3: Don't you remember? I brought you the rose-colored silk to make him a shirt. You said, for a man. And I said, yes, for a man that's wild like a gypsy. But if you think I'm a liar, come here and let me show you his rose tattooed on my chest.
2: Liza? What are you doing?
0: This is the earth that holds the ashes of a rose.
2: Maranesa!
0: A minute ago, I pushed you away. Now I do not push you away. Buona notte, Mr. Mangiacavallo!
2: You make me go home now.
0: No. Gente, Cristina. You make out like you're going. You drive the truck down the road and hide it. Then you come back, and I leave the back door open for you to come in.
2: Capisco. Arrivederci!
0: Buonanotte!
2: Buonanotte, Maranesa!
0: And give them

0: When does your ship sail?
1: Tomorrow.
0: Where to?
1: Guatemala.
0: Is that a long trip?
1: After Guatemala, Rio, and Buenos Aires. Then around the Straits of Magellan and back up the west coast to South America. Putting in at 3 ports before we dock at San Francisco.
0: This was the happiest day of my life. This is the saddest night.
1: Is your mother asleep?
0: Mm-hmm. Probably dreaming about my father. Is that what she wants me to do, just dream about love?
1: Well, she knows that her Rosa is a rose. And she wants her Rose to have someone better than me.
0: Better than you?
1: Well, you see me through rose-colored glass.
0: I see you with love.
1: Yes, but your mama sees me with common sense. Honey, I gotta go.
0: You'd have to break my arms, too.
1: Oh, Rosa, you want to drive me crazy.
0: I want you not to leave me.
1: You're a very young girl, 15. 15 is too young.
0: Caro. Carissimo.
1: You gotta save some of those feelings for when you're grown up.
0: I am grown up. Grown enough to be married.
1: I gotta be going. I gotta.
0: I won't let you.
1: Now listen to me, Rosa. Today on that island, I remembered that promise I made your mother and I kept it.
0: What time in the afternoon must you be on the boat?
1: 5. Why?
0: What will you be doing till 5?
1: I'm going to check in at some flea bag hotel on North Rampart Street, and then I'm going to get loaded.
0: Do me a little favor. Before you get loaded, will you look in the waiting room at the Greyhound bus station, please, at 12 o'clock noon?
1: Why?
0: You might find me there, waiting for you.
1: Well, your mama would never let you go.
0: I'll find some way. I want you to give me that little gold ring on your finger. I want to give you my heart to keep forever, ever and ever.
1: In all my life, I never knew nothing so sweet. It's you and Milo.
0: Look for me at 12 noon. I'll be there somehow.

0: Rosa.
1: Mama, be quiet.
0: Rosa.
1: Well, Mama, I just got home from the picnic. There's a man on the living room sofa without his shirt.
0: Oh, Dio. Rosa, you stay here.
1: You going to call the police?
0: I'll get rid of him. You stay here.
1: I'm coming with you.
0: You hear me? Stay here.
1: I'm not by myself. He's been drinking, too. You can smell it.
0: Hey, you, man. What are you doing in my house, huh? You get up. Get out of here. You want to call the police?
2: What an answer. I have a beautiful dream of you. Beautiful
0: you
2: dream.
0: You get out of here. Quick.
2: What an answer. I love
0: get
2: you.
0: Get out.
2: But last night
0: don't
2: you...
0: Don't talk to me. Don't say nothing. Get out before I kill you.
2: What an answer. If I come back tonight, maybe...
0: Police!
2: What an answer. What an answer.
1: Who was that man?
0: I don't know how he got in. Maybe the back door was open, huh?
1: Oh. Yes, maybe it was.
0: Maybe he climbed in the window.
1: He fell down the chimney, maybe.
0: Rosa, I want you to understand about that man. That was a man. That was a man. That was a man.
1: Can't you think of a lie, Mama?
0: He was a truck driver, Carter. He got into a fight. And I took pity on him. I let him sleep under Sophie. Carter. He was Sicilian. He had rose oil in his hair. And the rose tattoo of your father. I dreamed he was your father.
1: I'm sorry.
0: How beautiful is my daughter.
1: Mama, if I leave now, I can still see Jack before he ships me. I'm going.
0: Go then, Rosa. Go to the boy.
1: I'll be back tonight.
0: Rosa.
1: Sit up here.
0: Asunta. I heard you call the police. Are you in trouble? Asunta, the urn is broke. The ashes are spilt on the floor, and I cannot touch them.
3: But there are no ashes.
0: A man, when he burns, he leaves only a handful of ashes. No woman can hold him. The wind must blow him away.
4: Under the laughing tree!
3: Serafina, he is standing on the road. He has no shirt on, but on his chest, it's the tattoo of a rose.
0: Asunta, I'll tell you something maybe you won't believe.
3: Oh, Phil, I mean, it is impossible to tell me anything that I don't believe.
0: When I hear his voice, I feel someday that I will be a woman again. I feel on my breast the burning of the rose. Someday I shall carry again in my body two lives. Two lives again. Two.
4: Rambi della felice.
3: Dove vai, Serafina?
0: Vengo. Vengo, amore.
2: Baronessa.
0: Amore.
2: Baronessa. Maybe now I call you Serafina.

0: You have just heard the Best Plays production of The Rose Tattoo, starring Maureen Stapleton and Eli Wallach. And here once more is your host, drama critic John Chapman.
1: Our thanks and our applause to Miss Stapleton, Mr. Wallach, and company for their performance. Next week, we shall try a different kind of comedy, Kiss the Boys Goodbye. At the time she wrote this hit, the author signed her name Clara Booth. She is better known now as our ambassador to Italy, Clara Booth Luce. This comedy won new fame for an actress, Helen Clare, and we shall have Miss Clare with us next week in her original role. This is Chapman saying goodbye until then.
0: The Rose Tattoo was transcribed and adapted for radio by Earl Hammond. Heard the cast were Jane Webb as Rosa, with Louis Van Ruten, John McGovern, Agnes Young, Ann Diamond, Bob Hastings, Virginia Payne, and from the original Broadway cast, Jane Hoffman as Flora and Augusta Marigi as Assunta. Best Plays is an NBC production supervised by William Welch and directed by Edward King. 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
4: Yes, it's for you. 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It's good for you. Like it?
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1: Choo-choo Charlie was his name, we hear.
0: He had an engine and he sure had fun. He used good and plenty candy to make his train run.
2: Charlie says, love my good and plenty. Charlie says, really rings the bell. Charlie says, love my good and plenty. Don't know any other candy that I love so well.
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4: Well, we have to write about something. They mustn't feed him, sugar.
5: No, considering the lumbago. I
4: can't complain. How's your arm?
5: Or I can hit. If my eyes...
4: I guess you got some numbskulls on your police force.
5: Bonehead! Oh, sure.
4: We're through loosening up now. Tomorrow we... stay.
5: Oh! Then it's still on the rise.
4: Nothing at all. I got to feel that.
6: Hey, Charlie, you're coming.
7: Discuss the subject no farther.
4: Why, you just standing there.
7: I'm...
4: Oh, heck, I ain't married. Oh, that was a couple of seasons ago. Sure he did. I told him.
7: You dance good.
4: Ain't a waltz. I could show you some stuff. Do it, Dad. Excuse me for holding you tight this way, but... Oh, hello, Lefty. No, I was just looking around for where I can get myself a... Oh, some of them was, but I never... Oh, not exactly, but she did. Oh, I don't know. When a fella gets the fish, get you home.
5: How about that, Ike?
4: Oh, I should have hit that one over the scoreboard if I knowed it was the third. But that'd make you happy, I suppose.
5: Oh,
4: hey, now, Cap!
8: All right, kid, all right, forget it.
4: Who give me the air?
8: Dolly did.
4: Every letter she sends me is... Hey, what's the matter, you guys, sneaking up on a...
8: Friend of yours go to college.
4: Oh, well, sure, but he got his hand...
8: Ball player? Don't worry about it.
4: Hey.
9: You think Dolly cares a hoot if a society girl...
4: Oh, sure, excuse me.
5: Well... Oh, our alibi, I... Get the horses! Hey,
10: just what I come in to warn you not to do.
5: Oh, hey, all
10: right. Now, let's don't kid us.
4: You guys has got a lot of big hits... Place out on a goal.
5: You have to get hit over the head with a sledgehammer before you catch the...
4: I say to get you sore.
8: I just... didn't mean anything.
4: You know, Don, wrong with everybody today. That turned in my hand and I only got the thing. Oh, yeah, well, that was a funny... Oh, which way are they? Oh, I see them. Oh, you can. Hey, Cordelia, I want
7: ain't
4: Dolly.
7: Ain't that right? We don't belong here.
11: Well, of course you do.
4: Oh, ain't she dressed right, Miss Potter?
7: No, I ain't. No. We just dropped by to give you the news. I don't believe him.
4: Just the same for the invitation.
11: They're very good friends of yours.
4: Well, I
11: should be getting back to my dress.
4: Oh, please stay. Who has a lot in common? You like the way I look pretty good if you think that... Oh, yeah. Yeah, sure. I see it, too. It is kind of funny.
12: Most of the White Sox team of early Indians had a very strenuous day.
10: It was we lost today's game.
4: Oh, what? Up my shoe.
10: You hear me? Stand up like a man.
4: Let me take...
10: Nobody's gonna touch him but me. I'm not that old. Up your fists or I'll poke you anyway. Dirty coward. You think you can change... Oh, defend yourself, you big... This is what every man...
4: Wayne, I guess. Well, give it to him.
10: And you didn't even do that,
4: you bet. I believe I meant the crazy ones is the woes right and bats left.
12: Partner, the adaptation was prepared.
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4: I needed starch. No, considering the lumbago, I
9: can't complain. How's your arm?
4: I can hit. If my eyes... I guess you got some numbskulls on your police force.
5: Bonehead!
4: Oh, sure. I wasn't took in none by that old joke. We're through loosening up now. Tomorrow we... stay.
5: Oh! Then it's still on the rise.
4: Nothing at all. I got to feel that.
6: Hey, Charlie, you're coming.
7: Discuss the subject no farther.
4: Why, you just standing there.
7: I'm...
4: Oh, heck, I ain't married. Oh, that was a couple of seasons ago. Sure he did. I told him.
7: You dance good.
4: Ain't a waltz. I could show you some stuff with that. Oh, hello, Lefty. No, I was just looking around. Oh, some of them was, but I never saw... Oh, not exactly, but she did. Oh, I don't know. When a fella gets the fish, get you home.
5: How about that, Ike?
4: Oh, I should have hit that one over the scoreboard if I knowed it was the third. But that'd make you happy, I suppose.
5: Hey!
14: hey, now, Cap.
8: All right, kid, all right, forget it.
14: Who gave me the air?
8: Dolly did.
9: Every letter she sends me is...
14: Hey!
5: Perfumes and everything, I can whip it clean.
14: Hey, what's the matter, you guys, sneaking up on a...
8: Friend of yours, go to college.
14: Oh.
8: Ball player?
14: Hey.
9: You think Dolly cares a hoot if a society goes...
14: Oh, sure, sure, excuse me.
5: Well...
14: Oh, our alibi, I...
5: Get the horse.
14: Hey. That's what I come in to warn you not to do.
15: I guess we have to. We ain't got no...
14: Oh, hey.
15: Now, let's don't kid us.
14: I have.
9: Bless that, Doc.
14: You have to get hit over the head with a sledgehammer before you...
8: Well, I didn't mean anything.
14: You know, Don, well...
8: Sure you did. We talked about it right after we was...
14: Wrong with everybody today.
16: That turned in my hand and I only got the single.
14: Oh, which way are they? Oh, I see them. Oh, you can. Hey, Cordelia, I want you...
7: Ain't
14: Dolly.
7: That right? We don't belong here.
11: Well, of course you do.
14: Oh, ain't she dressed right, Miss Potter?
7: No, I ain't. No. I don't believe him.
9: Just the same for the invitation.
14: Good news, ain't it?
11: They're very good friends of yours.
14: Well, I
11: should be getting back to my dress.
14: Oh, please stay. Who has a lot in common? You like the way I... What I mean is, me and you ought to be able to talk pretty good if you think that... Yeah, sure. I see it, too. It's kind of funny.
12: Close to the White Sox team of early Indians had a very strenuous day. Barrow again.
14: Ooh.
15: Now. Well, boy, we lost today's game.
14: Oh,
10: you hear me? Stand up like a man. Let me drop your fist or I'll poke you anyway. Dirty coward. You think you can change...
14: Oh,
10: defend yourself, you big...
14: Wayne, I guess. Well, give it to him.
15: And you didn't even do that,
14: Al. You bet. You looked for a minute like you was gonna faint. Crazy ones is the ones that throws right and bats left.
12: Partner, the adaptation was prepared...
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9: Why, he's going to set the league on fire.
15: I guess you got some numbskulls on your police force.
10: Bonehead! Oh, sure.
14: I wasn't took in none by that old joke.
10: Go! Then it's still on the rise.
7: Hey, Charlie, you coming? Discuss the subject no farther.
14: Why, you just standing there.
7: I'm...
14: Oh, heck, I ain't married. Oh, that was a couple of seasons ago. Sure he did. I told him.
7: Oh, you dance good.
14: Ain't a waltz. I could show you some stuff. Sure, Dad. Oh, hello, Lefty. No, I was just looking around. Oh, some of them was, but... I never saw. Oh, not exactly, but she did. Oh, I don't know. When a fella gets the fish,
9: get you home. How about that, Ike?
14: Oh, I should have hit that one over the scoreboard if I know it was the third.
9: But that'd make you happy, I suppose.
10: Hey! Oh, that wasn't...
14: Oh, hey, now, Cap!
8: All right, kid, all right, forget it.
9: Every letter she sends me is...
14: Hey!
5: Perfumes and everything, I can whip it clean.
14: Hey, what's the matter, you guys, sneaking up on a...
8: Friend of yours, go to college.
14: Oh.
8: Ball player?
14: Hey.
9: You think Dolly cares a hoot if a society goes...
14: Oh, sure, sure. Excuse me.
5: Well...
10: Oh, our alibi, I... Get the horse. Hey.
15: That's what I come in to warn you not to do.
8: I guess we have to. We ain't got no...
14: Oh,
8: right.
15: Now, let's don't kid us.
14: I have.
9: Bless that, Doc.
14: You have to get hit over the head with a sledgehammer before you catch the...
8: Well, I just... didn't mean anything. I didn't mean
14: you know,
8: anything.
14: Don Welland...
8: Now, just remember...
15: Sure you did. We talked about it right after we was...
14: Wrong with everybody today. That turned in my hand, and I only got the single.
11: Tell him about the time you caught Mr. Cobb when he...
14: Oh, which way are they? Oh, I see him. Oh, you can. Hey, Cordelia, I want you...
7: Oh, we can't stay. We can't.
14: Dolly.
7: Right. We don't belong here.
11: Well, of course you do.
14: Oh, ain't she dressed right, Miss Potter?
7: No, I ain't. No. I don't believe him.
9: Just the same for the invitation.
11: They're very good friends of yours.
14: Well, I
11: should be getting back to my dress.
14: Oh, please stay. You has a lot in common. You like the way I... What I mean is, me and you ought to be able to talk pretty good if you think that... Yeah, sure. I see it, too. It's kind of funny.
12: Close to the White Sox team of early Indians had a very strenuous day. Barrow again.
14: Ooh.
15: Now. Well, boy, we lost today's game.
14: Oh, what? My shoe.
10: You hear me? Stand up like a man. Let me... Nobody's gonna touch him but me. I'm not that old.
14: Oh.
10: Defend yourself, you big...
14: Wayne, I guess. Well, give it to him.
15: And you didn't even do that, Al.
14: You bet. You
15: look for a...
16: minute like you was gonna faint. Crazy ones is the ones that throws right and bats left.
12: Partner, the adaptation was prepared.
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7: I don't prefer to discuss the subject no farther.
16: Why, you just standing there.
7: I'm...
16: Oh, heck, I ain't married. Oh, that was a couple of seasons ago. Sure he did. I told him. Ain't a waltz. I could show you some stuff. Do it, Dad. Excuse me for holding you tight this way, but... Oh, hello, Lefty. No, I was just looking around for where I can get myself a... Oh, some of them was, but... I never saw... Oh, not exactly, but she did. Oh, I don't know. When a fella gets the feeling, get you home.
17: How about that, Ike?
16: Oh, I should have hit that one over the scoreboard if I knowed it was the third.
17: What's gonna make you happy, I suppose?
16: Well, why can't
17: get out there and quit rubbing...
16: Hey! Oh, that wasn't... Oh, hey, now, Cab!
18: All right, kid, all right, forget it.
16: Who give me the air?
18: Dolly did.
17: Every letter she sends me is...
16: Hey, what's the matter, you guys, sneaking up on a...
18: Friend of yours go to college.
16: Oh.
18: Ball player?
16: Hey.
17: Think Dolly cares a hoot if a society girl...
16: Oh, sure, sure. Excuse me.
7: Well...
16: Oh, our alibi, I...
17: Get the horse.
16: Hey.
19: Do it, too.
20: That's just what I come in to warn you not to do.
16: Oh, hey. All
20: right. Now, let's don't kid us.
16: You guys has got a lot of base hits. Our place out on the go.
17: You have to get hit over the head with a sledgehammer before you catch the...
16: Oh,
18: Lefty,
16: I just...
18: Didn't mean
17: you know, Don, well...
16: What's wrong with everybody today? That turned in my hand, and I only got
11: the
16: thing.
11: Tell him about the time you caught Mr. Cobb when he...
16: Oh, yeah, well, that was a funny... Which way are they? Oh, I see him. Oh, you can. Hey, Cordelia, I want you to...
7: Oh, we can't stay. We can't. We ain't
16: Dolly.
7: Dressed right. We don't belong here.
11: Well, of course you do.
7: Oh. No, I ain't. No. I don't believe him.
17: Just the same for the invitation.
11: They're very good friends of yours.
16: Well, I
11: should be getting back to my desk.
16: Oh, please stay. Who has a lot in common? You like the way I look pretty good if you think that... Oh, yeah. Yeah, sure. I see it, too. It is kind of funny.
12: Most of the White Sox team of early Indians had a very strenuous day. Arrow again. Ooh.
10: By 9 o'clock tonight.
16: Oh, what?
10: Where are we going?
15: Was we lost today's game.
16: Oh, up my shoe.
10: You hear me? Stand up like a man.
16: Let me take...
10: Nobody's going to touch you but me. I'm not that old. Up your fists or I'll poke you anyway.
16: I...
10: Dirty coward. You think you can change...
16: Oh.
10: Defend yourself, you big... This is what every man...
16: Wayne, I guess. Well, give it to him.
15: And you didn't even do that.
16: You bet. Goes right and bats left.
12: Partner, the adaptation was prepared.
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18: You think the wind's died down enough after...
16: Oh!
10: Back! Then it's still on the rise.
16: Nothing at all. I got the feel...
7: Hey, Charlie, you're coming... Discuss the subject no farther.
16: Why, you just standing there.
7: I'm...
16: Oh, heck, I ain't married. Oh, that was a couple of seasons ago. Sure he did. I told him.
7: You dance good.
16: Ain't a waltz. I could show you some stuff. Do it, Dad. Excuse me for holding you tight this way, but... Oh, hello, Lefty. No, I was just looking around. Oh, some of them was, but I never saw... Oh, not exactly, but she did. Oh, I don't know. When a fella gets the feeling, get you home.
17: How about that, Ike?
16: Oh, I should have hit that one over the scoreboard if I knowed it was... That'd make you happy, I suppose.
10: Hey! Oh, that wasn't...
16: Oh, hey, now, Cab!
18: All right, kid, all right, forget it.
16: Who give me the air?
18: Dolly did.
17: Every letter she sends me is...
16: Hey, what's the matter, you guys, sneaking up on a...
18: Friend of yours go to college.
16: Oh, well, sure, sure, but he got his hand...
18: Ball player?
16: Hey.
17: Think Dolly cares a hoot if a society girl...
16: Oh, sure, sure, excuse me.
7: Well...
10: Oh, our alibi, I... Get the horse! Hey.
20: Just what I come in to warn you not to do.
19: I guess we have to.
17: We ain't got no...
16: Oh,
17: ain't
20: now, let's don't kid us.
16: You guys has got a lot of base hits to have. Bless that, Doc.
17: You have to get hit over the head with a sledgehammer before you catch the...
16: I say to get you sore.
18: Lefty,
16: I just...
18: Didn't mean anything.
16: You know, Don, what's wrong with everybody today? That turned in my hand, and I only got the thing. Oh, which way are they? Oh, I see him. Oh, you can. Hey, Cordelia, I want you...
7: Ain't
16: Dolly.
7: That right? We don't belong here.
11: Well, of course you do.
16: Oh, ain't she dressed right, Miss Potter?
7: No, I ain't. No. We just dropped by to give you the news. I don't believe him.
9: Just the same for the invitation.
11: They're very good friends of yours.
16: Well, I
11: should be getting back to my dress.
16: Oh, please stay. Who has a lot in common? You like the way I look pretty good if you think that... Yeah, sure. I see it, too. It is kind of funny.
12: Most of the White Sox team of early Indians had a very strenuous day. Barrow again.
20: Ooh. Was we lost today's game.
16: Oh, what? Up my shoe.
10: You hear me? Stand up like a man.
17: Let me take
10: Nobody's going to touch him but me. I'm not that old. Up your fists or I'll poke you anyway. Dirty coward. You think you can change...
16: Oh.
10: Defend yourself, you big... This is what every man...
16: Wayne, I guess. Well, give it to him.
15: And you didn't even do that,
16: You bet. You looked for a minute like you was going to faint. I believe I meant the crazy ones is the ones that throws right and bats left.
12: Partner. The adaptation was prepared.
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16: Any suggestions, Cap?
20: Yeah.
16: Nothing at all. I got the feel.
7: Hey, Charlie, you're coming. Discuss the subject no farther.
16: Why, you just standing there.
7: I'm...
16: Oh, heck, I ain't married. Oh, that was a couple of seasons ago. Sure he did. I told him.
7: You dance good.
16: Ain't a waltz. I could show you some stuff. Do it, Dad. Excuse me for holding you tight this way, but... Oh, hello, Lefty. No, I was just looking around. Oh, some of them was, but I never saw... Oh, not exactly, but she did. Oh, I don't know. When a fella gets the fish, get you home.
17: How about that, I?
16: Oh, I should have hit that one over the scoreboard if I knowed it was the third.
17: But that'd make you happy, I suppose.
10: Hey! Oh, that wasn't...
16: Oh, hey, now, Cap!
18: All right, kid, all right, forget it.
16: Who give me the air?
18: Dolly did.
17: Every letter she sends me is...
16: Hey, what's the matter, you guys, sneaking up on a girl?
18: Friend of yours go to college.
16: Oh, well, sure, but he got his hand...
18: Ball player?
16: Hey.
17: You think Dolly cares a hoot if a society goes...
16: Oh, sure, excuse me.
7: Well...
16: Oh, our alibi, I get the horse.
10: Hey,
20: just what I come in to warn you not to do.
15: I guess we have to. We ain't got no...
20: Now, let's don't kid us.
16: You guys has got a lot of big hits to have.
17: Bless that, Doc.
16: You have to get hit over the head with a sledgehammer before you catch the... I say to get you, so I just...
18: Didn't mean anything. Didn't mean
16: you know,
18: anything.
16: Dad, what's wrong with everybody today? That turned in my hand and I only got the single. Oh, which way are they? Oh, I see them. Oh, you can. Hey, Cordelia, I want you...
7: Ain't
16: Dolly.
7: That right? We don't belong here.
11: Well, of course you do.
16: Boy, oh, ain't she dressed right, Miss Potter?
7: No, I ain't. No. I don't believe him.
9: Just the same for the invitation.
11: They're very good friends of yours.
16: Well, I...
11: should be getting back to my dress.
16: Oh, please stay. Who has a lot in common? You like the way I... What I mean is, me and you ought to be able to talk pretty good if you think that... Yeah, sure. I see it, too. It is kind of funny.
12: Most of the White Sox team of early Indians had a very strenuous day. Barrow again. Ooh.
20: Was we lost today's game.
16: Oh, what? Up my shoe.
10: You hear me? Stand up like a man. Let me... Up your fists or I'll poke you anyway. Dirty coward. You think you can change...
16: Oh.
10: Defend yourself, you big... This is what every man...
16: Wayne, I guess. Well, give it to him.
15: And you didn't even do that,
16: You bet. You looked for a minute like you was gonna faint. I believe I meant the crazy ones is the ones that throws right and bats left.
12: Partner, the adaptation was prepared.
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16: Excuse me, I mean billiards. Oh, heck, I ain't married. Oh, that was a couple of seasons ago. Ain't a waltz. I could show you some stuff. Do it, Dad. Excuse me for holding you tight this way, but... Oh, hello, Lefty. No, I was just looking around for where I can get myself a... Oh, some of them was, but I never... Oh, not exactly, but she did. Oh, I don't know. When a fella gets the fish, get you home.
17: How about that, I?
16: Oh, I should have hit that one over the scoreboard if I knowed it was the third.
17: But that'd make you happy, I suppose.
10: Hey! Oh, that wasn't...
19: an order.
16: Oh, hey, now, Cap.
18: All right, kid, all right, forget it.
16: Who give me the air?
18: Dolly did.
17: Every letter she sends me is...
16: Hey, what's the matter, you guys, sneaking up on a...
18: friend of yours go to college.
16: Oh.
18: Ball player?
16: Hey.
17: You think Dolly cares a hoot if a society girl...
16: Oh, sure, excuse me.
21: Well...
16: Look who's right in the front row. Our alibi, I...
21: Get the horse. Hey,
16: do it, too.
20: That's just what I come in to warn you not to do.
15: I guess we have to. We ain't got nothing.
16: No,
20: now, let's don't kid us.
16: You guys has got a lot of base hits.
17: I have. Bless that, Doc.
16: You have to get hit over the head with a sledgehammer before you catch the...
18: Oh,
16: other.
18: I didn't just... mean anything.
16: You know, darn well, what's wrong with everybody today? That turned in my hand and I only got
11: the
16: sing.
11: Tell him about the time you caught Mr. Cobb when he...
16: Oh, yeah, well, that was a funny...
11: Beckett and Mr. Fisher, Headley?
22: They seem to...
16: Which way are they? Oh, I see them. Oh, you can. Hey, Cordelia, I want you to show...
7: Oh, we can't stay. We can't. We ain't
16: Dolly.
7: Just right. We don't belong here.
11: Well, of course you do.
7: Oh, I ain't. No. I don't believe him.
17: Just the same for the invitation.
11: They're very good friends of yours.
16: Well, I...
11: should be getting back to my desk.
16: Oh, please stay. You has a lot in common. You like the way... What I mean is, me and you ought to be able to talk pretty good if you think that... Oh, yeah. Yeah, sure. I see it, too. It's kind of funny.
12: Most of the White Sox team of early Indians had a very strenuous day. Arrow again. Ooh.
10: By 9 o'clock tonight.
16: Oh, what?
20: Where are we going? Was we lost today's game?
16: Oh, what? Up my shoe.
10: You hear me? Stand up like a man.
16: Let me take...
10: Nobody's going to touch you but me. I'm not that old dirty coward. You think you can change...
16: Oh.
10: Defend yourself, you big... Oh. This is what every man...
16: Wayne, I guess. Give it to him.
15: And you didn't even do that.
16: You bet. You looked for a minute like you was going to faint. Easy ones is the ones that throws right and bats left.
12: Partner, the adaptation was prepared.
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16: Oh, hello, Lefty. No, I was just looking around. Oh, some of them was, but I never... Oh, not exactly, but she did. Oh, I don't know. When a fella gets the fish, get you home.
17: How about that, Ike?
16: Oh, I should have hit that one over the scoreboard if I know it was the third.
17: But that'd make you happy, I suppose.
16: Oh, hey, now, Cap.
18: All right, kid, forget it.
11: Adam's apple's so big you can make a pie from it.
17: Every letter she sends me is...
16: Hey!
17: Hey,
16: what's the matter, you guys, sneaking up on a...
18: friend of yours go to college.
16: Oh.
18: Ball player?
16: Hey.
17: You think Dolly cares a hoot if a society girl...
16: Oh, sure, excuse me.
21: Well...
16: Oh, our alibi, I...
21: Get the horse!
16: Hey,
20: just what I come in to warn you not to do.
15: I guess we have to. We ain't got nothing.
16: No,
20: now, let's don't kid us.
16: I have.
17: Bless that, Doc.
16: You have to get hit over the head with a sledgehammer before you catch the...
18: Well, I didn't mean anything.
16: You know, Don Willard...
18: Now, just remember...
20: Sure you did. We talked about it right after we was...
16: wrong with everybody today? That turned in my hand and I only got the sing.
11: Tell him about the time you caught Mr. Cobb when he...
16: Where are they? Oh, I see him. Oh, you can. Hey, Cordelia, I want...
7: Ain't
16: Dolly.
7: Ain't right? We don't belong here.
11: Well, of course you do.
16: Oh, ain't she dressed right, Miss Potter?
7: No, I ain't. No. I don't believe him.
17: Just the same for the invitation.
11: Very good friends of yours.
16: Well, I...
11: should be getting back to my desk.
16: Oh, please stay. You has a lot in common. You like the way... What I mean is, me and you ought to be able to talk pretty good if you think that... Yeah, sure. I see it, too. It's kind of funny.
12: Most of the White Sox team of early Indians had a very strenuous day. Arrow again. Ooh.
10: By 9 o'clock tonight.
21: Oh,
16: what? Where are we going now?
20: Was we lost today's game.
16: Oh, what? Up my shoe.
10: You hear me? Stand up like a man.
17: Let me take...
10: Nobody's going to touch you but me. I'm not that old.
16: Oh.
10: Defend yourself, you big...
16: Wayne, I guess. Well, give it to him.
15: And you didn't even do that,
16: Al. You bet. You looked for a minute like you was going to faint. Easy ones is the ones that throws right and bats left.
12: Partner, the adaptation was prepared...
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16: exactly, but she did.
19: Oh, I don't know. When a fella gets the fifth, get you home.
16: How about that, Ike?
19: Oh, I should have hit that one over the scoreboard if I knowed it was the third.
16: Well, that'd make you happy, I suppose.
19: Oh, yeah.
16: Yeah, right near Dolly.
21: Hey! Oh, that wasn't...
16: Oh, hey, now, Cap!
19: All right, kid, all right, forget it.
16: Who'll give me the air?
19: Dolly did.
20: Every letter she sends me is...
16: Hey!
21: Perfumes and everything I can whip and clean.
16: Hey, what's the matter, you guys, sneaking up on a...
19: Friend of yours go to college.
16: Oh.
19: Ball player?
16: Hey.
20: You think Dolly cares a hoot if a society goes...
16: Oh, sure, sure, excuse me.
22: Well...
21: Oh, our alibi, I get the horse.
16: Hey,
19: just what I come in to warn you not to do.
20: I guess we have to. We ain't got no...
21: Oh, right.
19: Now, let's don't kid us.
16: I sure have.
20: Bless that, Doc.
16: You have to get hit over the head with a sledgehammer before you catch the...
19: Well, I didn't mean any... Didn't mean
16: you know, Don Welland...
19: Now, just remember... Sure you did. We talked about it right after we was...
16: Wrong with everybody today. That turned in my hand and I only got
11: the
16: thing.
11: Tell him about the time you caught Mr. Cobb when he...
16: Oh, which way are they? Oh, I see him. Oh, you can. Hey, Cordelia, I want you to...
7: Ain't
16: Dolly.
7: Dressed right. We don't belong here.
11: Well, of course you do.
16: Oh, ain't she dressed right, Miss Potter?
7: No, I ain't. No. I don't believe him.
9: Just the same for the invitation.
16: Good news, ain't it?
11: They're very good friends of yours.
16: Well, I...
11: should be getting back to my desk.
16: Oh, please stay. Who has a lot in common? You like the way... What I mean is, me and you ought to be able to talk pretty good if you think that... Yeah, sure. I see it, too. It's kind of funny.
12: Most of the White Sox team of early Indians had a very strenuous day. Barrow again. Ooh.
20: It was we lost today's game.
16: Oh, what?
20: You hear me? Stand up like a man.
16: Let me
20: up your fists or I'll poke you anyway. Dirty coward. You think you can take...
16: Oh,
20: defend yourself, you big...
16: Wayne, I guess. Well, give it to him.
15: And you didn't even do that,
16: Al. You bet. You looked for a minute like you was gonna faint. Crazy ones is the ones that throws right and bats left.
12: Partner, the adaptation was prepared...
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19: The Empire knowed it was a strike.
16: Yeah, but I would have hit that one over the scoreboard if I knowed it was the third.
19: Wouldn't that make you happy, I suppose?
16: Oh, yeah. Yeah, right near Dolly.
21: Hey! Oh, that wasn't...
16: Oh, hey, now, Cap!
19: All right, kid, all right, forget it.
20: Every letter she sends me is...
16: Hey!
21: Perfumes and everything I can whip and clean.
16: Hey, what's the matter, you guys, sneaking up on a...
19: Friend of yours go to college.
16: Oh.
19: Ball player?
16: Hey.
20: You think Dolly cares a hoot if a society goes...
16: Oh, sure, sure, excuse me.
22: Well...
21: Oh, our alibi, I get the horse. Hey,
19: just what I come in to warn you not to do.
20: I guess we have to. We ain't got no...
21: Oh, right.
19: Now, let's don't kid us.
16: I sure have.
20: Bless that, Doc.
16: You have to get hit over the head with a sledgehammer before you...
19: Well,
16: I just...
19: didn't mean any... Didn't mean
16: you know, Don Welland...
19: Now, just remember... Sure you did. We talked about it right after we was...
16: Wrong with everybody today. That turned in my hand and I only got the thing.
11: Tell him about the time you caught Mr. Cobb when he...
16: Oh, which way are they? Oh, I see him. Oh, you can. Hey, Cordelia, I want you to...
7: Ain't
16: Dolly.
7: Dressed right. We don't belong here.
11: Well, of course you do.
16: Oh, ain't she dressed right, Miss Potter?
7: No, I ain't. No. I don't believe him.
9: Just the same for the invitation.
16: Good news, ain't it?
11: They're very good friends of yours.
16: Well, I...
11: should be getting back to my desk.
16: Oh, please stay. Who has a lot in common? You like the way I... What I mean is, me and you ought to be able to talk pretty good if you think that... Yeah, sure. I see it, too. It's kind of funny.
12: Most of the White Sox team of early Indians had a very strenuous day. Barrow again. Ooh.
20: It was we lost today's game.
16: Oh, what?
20: You hear me? Stand up like a man.
16: Let me
20: up your fists or I'll poke you anyway. Dirty coward. You think you can take...
16: Oh,
20: defend yourself, you big...
16: Wayne, I guess. Well, give it to him.
15: And you didn't even do that, Al.
16: You bet. You looked for a minute like you was gonna faint. Crazy ones is the ones that throws right and bats left.
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16: Friend of mine from Des Moines, Oklahoma.
21: Hey! Oh, that wasn't...
16: Oh, hey, now, Cap!
19: All right, kid, all right, forget it.
16: Who'll give me the air? to me is...
0: Hey, what's the matter, you guys, sneaking up on a...
19: A friend of yours go to college.
16: Oh, well, sure, but he got his hand...
19: Ball player?
16: Hey.
1: You think Dolly cares a hoot if a society goes...
16: Oh, sure, excuse me.
22: Well...
21: Oh, our alibi, I kept the horses. Hey,
23: just what I come in to warn you not to do.
24: I guess we have to. We ain't got nothing.
23: No, now, let's don't kid us.
16: You guys has got a lot of base hits.
1: I have. Bless that, Doc.
16: You have to get hit over the head with a sledgehammer before you...
1: I say that got you sore.
19: Well, I didn't mean anything.
16: You know, Don, well...
19: Sure you did. We talked about it right after we was...
16: wrong with everybody today? That turned in my hand and I only got the thing. Oh, which way are they? Oh, I see them. Oh, you can. Hey, Cordelia, I want you to...
7: Ain't
16: Dolly.
7: That right? We don't belong here.
11: Well, of course you do.
16: Oh, ain't she dressed right, Miss Potter?
7: No, I ain't. No. We just dropped by to give you the news. I don't believe him.
1: Just the same for the invitation.
11: They're very good friends of yours.
16: Well, I
11: should be getting back to my dress.
16: Oh, please stay. Who has a lot in common. You like the way I... What I mean is, me and you ought to be able to talk pretty good if you think that... Yeah, sure. I see it, too. It is kind of funny.
12: Close to the White Sox team of early Indians had a very strenuous day. Barrow again. Ooh.
20: Was we lost today's game.
16: Oh, what? Up my shoe.
10: You hear me? Stand up like a man. Let me up your fist or I'll poke you anyway. Dirty coward. You think you can take...
16: Oh!
10: Defend yourself, you big...
16: Wayne, I guess. Well, give it to him.
15: And you didn't even do that,
16: Al. You bet. You look for a minute like you was gonna faint. Crazy ones is the ones that throws right and bats left.
12: Partner, the adaptation was prepared...
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19: All right, kid, all right, forget it.
16: Who gave me the air?
19: Dolly did.
1: Every letter she sends me is...
16: Hey, what's the matter, you guys, sneaking up on a...
19: Friend of yours go to college.
16: Oh, well, sure, but he got his hand...
19: Ball player?
16: Hey.
1: You think Dolly cares a hoot if a society goes...
16: Oh, sure, excuse me.
22: Well,
21: our alibi, I kept the horses.
10: Hey.
23: Just what I come in to warn you not to do.
24: I guess we have to. We ain't got nothing.
10: No,
23: now, let's don't kid us.
16: You guys has got a lot of base hits.
1: I have. Bless that, Doc.
16: You have to get hit over the head with a sledgehammer before you catch the... I say that got you sore.
19: Well, I didn't mean anything.
16: You know, Don, wrong with everybody today. That turned in my hand and I only got the thing. Oh, which way are they? Oh, I see them. Oh, you can. Hey, Cordelia, I want you to... Dolly.
7: Ain't that right? We don't belong here.
11: Well, of course you do.
16: Oh, ain't she dressed right, Miss Potter?
7: No, I ain't. No. We just dropped by to give you the news. I don't believe him.
1: Just the same for the invitation.
11: They're very good friends of yours.
16: Well, I
11: should be getting back to my dress.
16: Oh, please stay. Who has a lot in common. You like the way I talk pretty good if you think that... Yeah, sure. I see it, too. It is kind of funny.
12: Close to the White Sox team of early Indians had a very strenuous day. Barrow again. Ooh.
20: Was we lost today's game?
16: Oh, what? Up my shoe.
10: You hear me? Stand up like a man.
16: Let me take...
10: Nobody's gonna touch you but me. I'm not that old. Up your fists or I'll poke you anyway. Dirty coward. You think you can take...
16: Oh!
10: Defend yourself, you big... This is what every man...
16: Wayne, I guess. Well, give it to him.
15: And you didn't even do that,
16: Al. You bet. You look for a minute like you was gonna faint. I believe I meant the crazy ones is the ones that throws right and bats left.
12: Partner, the adaptation was prepared.
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16: Give me the air.
19: Dolly did.
1: Every letter she sends me is...
16: Hey, what's the matter, you guys, sneaking up on a...
19: Friend of yours go to college.
16: Oh, well, sure, but he got his hand...
19: Ball player?
16: Hey.
1: You think Dolly cares a hoot if a society goes...
16: Oh, sure, excuse me.
22: Well...
21: Oh, our alibi, I kept the horses.
10: Hey.
23: Just what I come in to warn you not to do.
24: I guess we have to. We ain't got nothing.
10: No,
23: now, let's don't kid us.
16: You guys has got a lot of base hits. I have...
1: Bless that, Doc.
16: You have to get hit over the head with a sledgehammer before you catch the eye.
2: I say that got you.
16: You know darn well
2: what's wrong with everybody today.
16: That turned in my hand and I only got the thing.
2: Oh, which way are they? Oh, I see them.
16: Oh, you can. Hey, Cordelia, I want you
7: to die. Right. We don't belong here.
11: Well, of course you do.
16: Boy, ain't she dressed right, Miss Potter?
7: No, I ain't. No. I don't believe him.
17: Just the same for the invitation.
11: They're very good friends of yours.
16: Well, I
11: should be getting back to my desk.
16: Oh, please stay. Who has a lot in common? You like the way I... What I mean is, me and you ought to be able to talk pretty good if you think that... Yeah, sure. I see it, too. It is kind of funny.
12: Most of the White Sox team of early Indians had a very strenuous day. Barrow again.
20: Ooh. It was we lost today's game.
16: Oh, what? Up my shoe.
10: You hear me? Stand up like a man. Nobody's going to touch him but me. I'm not that old. Up your fists or I'll poke you anyway. Dirty coward. You think you can change...
16: Oh.
10: Defend yourself, you big... This is what every man...
16: Wayne, I guess. Well, give it to him.
15: And you didn't even do that,
16: You bet. You looked for a minute like you was going to faint. I believe I meant the crazy ones is the ones that throws right and bats left.
12: Partner. The adaptation was prepared.
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19: If you're asking me if high society...
17: Every letter she sends me is...
16: Hey!
0: And everything I can whip it clean.
16: Hey, what's the matter, you guys, sneaking up on a...
19: Friend of yours go to college.
16: Oh.
19: Ball player?
16: Hey.
17: Think Dolly cares a hoot if a society goes...
16: Oh, sure, sure, excuse me.
7: Well...
21: Oh, our alibi, I kept the horse.
23: Just what I come in to warn you not to do.
20: I guess we have to. We ain't got nothing.
10: No, right.
23: Now, let's don't kid ourselves.
16: I have.
17: Let's act up.
16: You have to get hit over the head with a sledgehammer before you catch the...
18: Well, I just... didn't mean any...
16: You know, Don Welland...
18: Now, just remember...
19: Sure you did. We talked about it right after we was...
16: wrong with everybody today? That turned in my hand and I only got the thing.
11: Tell him about the time you caught Mr. Cobb when he...
16: Oh, which way are they? Oh, I see him. Oh, you can. Hey, Cordelia, I want you...
7: Oh, we can't stay. We can't.
16: Dolly.
7: Right. We don't belong here.
11: Well, of course you do.
16: Boy, ain't she dressed right, Miss Potter?
7: No, I ain't. No. I don't believe him.
17: Just the same for the invitation.
11: They're very good friends of yours.
16: Well, I...
11: should be getting back to my desk.
16: Oh, please stay. Who has a lot in common? You like the way I... What I mean is, me and you ought to be able to talk pretty good if you think that... Yeah, sure. I see it, too. It is kind of funny.
12: Most of the White Sox team of early Indians had a very strenuous day. Barrow again.
20: Ooh. Now. Well, boy, we lost today's game.
16: Oh, what? Up my shoe.
10: You hear me? Stand up like a man. Nobody's going to touch him but me. I'm not that old.
16: Oh.
10: Defend yourself, you big...
16: Wayne, I guess. Well, give it to him.
15: And you didn't even do that,
16: You bet. You looked for a minute like you was gonna faint. Crazy ones is the ones that throws right and bats left.
12: Partner, the adaptation was prepared.
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16: Sneaking up on a
19: friend of yours go to college.
16: Oh,
19: ball player?
16: Hey.
17: Think Dolly cares a hoot if a society goes.
16: Oh, sure, sure. Excuse me.
7: Well,
21: our alibi, I kept the horse.
10: Hey.
23: Just what I come in to warn you not to do.
20: I guess we have to. We ain't got nothing.
10: No, right.
23: Now, let's don't kid ourselves.
16: I have.
17: Let's act up.
16: You have to get hit over the head with a sledgehammer before you catch the...
18: Well,
16: I
18: didn't
16: just...
18: mean any... Didn't mean
16: you know, Don Welland...
18: I just... remember.
19: Sure you did. We talked about it right after we was...
16: wrong with everybody today? That turned in my hand and I only got the thing.
11: Tell him about the time you caught Mr. Cobb when he...
16: Oh, which way are they? Oh, I see him. Oh, you can. Hey, Cordelia, I want you...
7: Dolly. Right. We don't belong here.
11: Well, of course you do.
16: Boy, ain't she dressed right, Miss Potter?
7: No, I ain't. No.
16: I don't...

0: You can. Hey, Cordelia, I want you...
1: Ain't
0: Dolly!
1: That right? We don't belong here.
2: Well, of course you do.
0: Oh, ain't she dressed right, Miss Potter?
1: No, I ain't. No. I don't believe him.
3: Just the same for the invitation. Good news, ain't it?
2: They're very good friends of yours.
0: Well, I
2: should be getting back to my desk.
0: Oh, please stay. Who has a lot in common. You like the way I... What I mean is, me and you ought to be able to talk pretty good if you think that... Yeah, sure. I see it, too. It's kind of funny.
4: Most of the White Sox team of early Indians had a very strenuous day. Barrow again.
5: Ooh.
6: Now. Well, boy, we lost today's game.
5: Oh, you hear me? Stand up like a man. Let me drop your fists or I'll poke you anyway. Dirty coward. You think you can take...
6: Oh!
5: Defend yourself, you big...
0: Wayne, I guess. Well, give it to him.
6: And you didn't even do that, Al.
0: You bet. You looked for a minute like you was gonna faint. Crazy ones is the ones that throws right and bats left.
4: Partner, the adaptation was prepared...
7: This is the Drama Channel from the Rocket Classic Radio Network.
6: Dolly cares a hoot if a society girl.
0: Oh, sure, excuse me.
8: Well,
9: look who's right in the front row. Our alibi, I get the horses.
5: Hey, here's that.
6: That's just what I come in to warn you not to do.
5: Oh,
6: now, let's don't kid us.
0: You guys has got a lot of big hits to have.
6: Bless that, Doc.
0: You have to get hit over the head with a sledgehammer before you catch the...
6: Oh, I didn't just... mean anything.
0: You know, Don, what's wrong with everybody today? That turned in my hand and I only got to sing.
2: Tell him about the time you caught Mr. Cobb when he...
0: Oh, yeah, well, that was the funny...
2: Like it, Mr. Fisher, Headley?
10: They seem to...
0: Which way are they? Oh, I see him. Oh, you can. Hey, Cordelia, I want you...
1: Oh, we can't stay. We can't.
0: Dolly!
1: Right. We don't belong here.
2: Well, of course you do.
1: No, I ain't. No. We just dropped by to give you the news. I don't believe him.
3: Just the same for the invitation.
2: They're very good friends of yours.
0: Well, I
2: should be getting back to my desk.
0: Oh, please stay. Who has a lot in common? You like the way... What I mean is, me and you ought to be able to talk pretty good if you think that... Oh, yeah. Yeah, sure. I see it, too. It is kind of funny.
4: Most of the White Sox team of early Indians had a very strenuous day. Barrow again. Ooh.
5: By 9 o'clock tonight.
6: Oh, what we lost today's game.
0: Oh, what? Up my shoes.
5: You hear me? Stand up like a man.
6: Let me take...
5: Nobody's gonna touch him but me. I'm not that old dirty coward. You think you can take...
6: Oh.
5: Defend yourself, you big... This is what every man...
0: Wayne, I guess. Well, give it to him.
6: And you didn't even do that,
0: Al. You bet. You looked for a minute like you was gonna faint. Crazy ones is the ones that throws right and bats left.
4: Partner, the adaptation was prepared.
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9: Oh, our alibi, I get the horses.
6: Hey, just what I come in to warn you not to do.
5: I guess we have to.
6: We ain't got no...
9: Oh,
6: now, let's don't kid us.
0: Bless that, Doc.
9: You have to get hit over the head with a sledgehammer before you catch the...
0: Oh, I
6: didn't
0: just...
6: mean anything. Didn't mean
9: you know,
6: anything.
9: Don, well...
6: Sure you did. We talked about it right after we was...
0: Wrong with everybody today. That turned in my hand and I only got to sing.
2: Tell him about the time you caught Mr. Cobb when he...
0: Oh, which way are they? Oh, I see him. Oh, you can. Hey, Cordelia, I want...
1: Ain't
0: Dolly.
1: That right? We don't belong here.
2: Well, of course you do.
0: Oh, ain't she dressed right, Miss Potter?
1: No, I ain't. No. I don't believe him.
3: Just the same for the invitation.
2: Very good friends of yours.
0: Well, I
2: should be getting back to my desk.
0: Oh, please stay. Who has a lot in common? You like the way... What I mean is, me and you ought to be able to talk pretty good if you think that... Yeah, sure. I see it, too. It's kind of funny.
4: Most of the White Sox team of early Indians had a very strenuous day. Barrow again. Ooh.
5: By 9 o'clock tonight.
9: Oh,
5: where are we going now?
6: We lost today's game.
0: Oh, what? Up my shoe.
5: You hear me? Stand up like a man.
6: Let me take...
5: Nobody's gonna touch him but me. I'm not that old dirty coward. You think you can take...
6: Oh.
5: Defend yourself, you big...
0: Wayne, I guess. Well, give it to him.
6: And you didn't even do that, Al.
0: You bet. You looked for a minute like you was gonna faint. Crazy ones is the ones that throws right and bats left.
4: Partner, the adaptation was prepared.
7: The next hour is brought to you.

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1: Sledgehammer before you catch the
2: well, I didn't mean anything.
1: You know, Don Willard.
2: Now, just remember. Sure you did. We talked about it right after we was...
1: What's wrong with everybody today? That turned in my hand and I only got the thing.
3: Tell him about the time you caught Mr. Cobb when he...
1: Oh, which way are they? Oh, I see him. Oh, you can. Hey, Cordelia, I want you to show
4: Dolly. Ain't right? We don't belong here.
3: Well, of course you do.
1: Oh, ain't she dressed right, Miss Potter?
4: No, I ain't. No. I don't believe him.
1: Just the same for the invitation. Good news, ain't it?
3: They're very good friends of yours.
1: Well, I
3: should be getting back to my desk.
1: Oh, please stay. Who has a lot in common? You like the way I... What I mean is, me and you ought to be able to talk pretty good if you think that... Yeah, sure. I see it, too. It's kind of funny.
5: Most of the White Sox team of early Indians had a very strenuous day. Barrow again.
6: Was we lost today's game.
1: Oh, what? Up my shoe.
6: You hear me? Stand up like a man.
1: Let me.
6: Nobody's gonna touch him but me. I'm not that old, dirty coward. You think you can take...
1: Oh!
6: Defend yourself, you big...
1: Wayne, I guess. Well, give it to him.
2: And you didn't even do that, Al.
1: You bet. You looked for a minute like you was gonna faint. The crazy ones is the ones that throws right and bats left.
5: Partner, the adaptation was prepared...
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1: Hackett's daughter. Come on, Miss Potter. I want you... Oh, which way are they? Oh, I see him. Oh, you can. Hey, Cordelia, I want you... Dolly.
4: Ain't dressed right? We don't belong here.
3: Well, of course you do.
1: Oh, ain't she dressed right, Miss Potter?
4: No, I ain't. No. I don't believe him.
1: Just the same for the invitation.
3: They're very good friends of yours.
1: Well, I
3: should be getting back to my desk.
1: Oh, please stay. Who has a lot in common? You like the way I talk pretty good if you think that... Oh, yeah. Yeah, sure. I see it, too. It is kind of funny.
5: Most of the White Sox team of early Indians had a very strenuous day.
6: By 9 o'clock tonight.
1: Oh,
6: where we go?
2: Was we lost today's game.
1: Oh, what? Up my shoe.
6: You hear me? Stand up like a man.
1: Let me take...
6: Nobody's going to touch him but me. I'm not that old. Up your fists or I'll poke you anyway. Dirty coward. You think you can take...
1: Oh!
6: Defend yourself, you big bird.
8: Take it easy, Captain.
6: This is what every man...
1: Wayne, I guess. Well, give it to him.
2: And you didn't even do that,
1: You bet. I believe I meant the crazy ones is the ones right and bats left.
5: Partner, the adaptation was prepared...
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4: Made your acquaintance, Miss Potter?
1: Yeah, please, just the same for the invitation. Good news, ain't it?
3: They're very good friends of yours.
1: Well, I
3: should be getting back to my desk.
1: Oh, please stay. Who has a lot in common? You like the way I... What I mean is, me and you ought to be able to talk pretty good if you think that... Yeah, sure. I see it, too. It's kind of funny.
5: Most of the White Sox team of early Indians had a very strenuous day. Barrow again.
6: Was we lost today's game?
1: Oh, what?
6: You hear me? Stand up like a man.
1: Let me
6: up your fists or I'll poke you anyway. Dirty coward. You think you can take...
1: Oh,
6: defend yourself, you big...
1: Wayne, I guess. Well, give it to him.
2: And you didn't even do that,
1: You bet. You looked for a minute like you was gonna faint. Crazy ones is the ones that throws right and bats left.
5: Partner, the adaptation was prepared.
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3: Very good time to talk.
1: Well, I guess I ain't. What I mean is, me and you ought to be able to talk pretty good if you think that... Yeah, sure. I see it, too. It's kind of funny.
5: Most of the White Sox team of early Indians had a very strenuous day. Barrow again.
6: Was we lost today's game?
1: Oh, what? Up my shoe.
6: You hear me? Stand up like a man.
1: Let me.
6: Nobody's gonna touch him but me. I'm not that old. Up your fists or I'll poke you anyway. Defend yourself, you big...
1: Wayne, I guess. Well, give it to him.
2: And you didn't even do that,
1: You bet. You looked for a minute like you was gonna faint. Crazy ones is the ones that throws right and bats left.
2: presentation was prepared.
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5: Hold on, I got a new lead right here. Host of the White Sox team of early Indians had a very strenuous day. Barrow again.
1: Ooh. It was we lost today's game. Oh, what? Up my shoe.
6: You hear me? Stand up like a man. Let me up your fist or I'll poke you anyway. Dirty coward. You think you can take... Oh. Defend yourself, you big...
1: Wayne, I guess. Give it to him.
2: And you didn't even do that,
1: Al. You bet. You looked for a minute like you was gonna faint. Crazy ones is the ones that throws right and bats left.
2: Partner, the adaptation was prepared.
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1: Why?
6: Now, all point was we lost today's game.
1: Oh,
6: you hear me? Stand up like a man. Nobody's gonna touch him but me. I'm not that old. Up your fists or I'll poke you anyway. Dirty coward. You think you can take... Oh. Defend yourself, you big...
1: Wayne, I guess. Well, give it to him.
2: And you didn't even do that, Al.
1: You bet. You looked for a minute like you was gonna faint. Crazy ones is the ones that throws right and bats left.
2: Partner, the adaptation was prepared.
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2: I'm going to find out what's happened to the...
6: was we lost today's game.
1: Oh, what? Up my shoe.
6: You hear me? Stand up like a man.
1: Let me take...
6: Nobody's going to touch him but me. I'm not that old. Up your fist or I'll poke you anyway. Dirty coward. You think you can take...
1: Oh.
6: Defend yourself, you big... This is what every man...
1: Wayne, I guess. Well, give it to him.
2: And you didn't even do that, Al.
1: You bet. I believe I meant the crazy ones is the ones that throws right and bats left.
2: Partner, the adaptation was prepared.
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2: Yesterday we lost because I yanked Benton when he...
6: You hear me? Stand up like a man. Let me up your fist or I'll poke you anyway. Dirty coward. You think you can take...
1: Oh.
6: Defend yourself, you big...
1: Wayne, I guess. Well, give it to him.
2: And you didn't even do that, Al.
1: You bet. You looked for a minute like you was gonna faint. 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
3: David.
4: Good morning, darling.
3: You've been awake long? Good morning.
4: Just a little while.
3: Why didn't you wake me?
4: You were asleep.
3: I wasn't really. I was only half asleep.
4: What was the other half of you doing?
3: Thinking. I've sort of been half asleep and half thinking all night.
4: You must be exhausted.
3: Not a bit. Do you sleep well?
4: Half and half.
3: I bet you were thinking the same sort of things I was.
4: Could be.
3: I think we'll like living in Chicago.
4: I don't see why not.
3: I think I'd like living any place with you.
4: And I wouldn't like living any place without you.
3: That was sweet. Good morning.
4: It's still early. Good night.
3: Do you think we'll have a hard time finding an apartment in Chicago?
4: Oh.
3: Was that a yes groan or a no groan?
4: It was a how would I know groan, and I want to go to sleep groan.
3: You don't want to go to sleep. You had all night to go to sleep. I feel like talking.
4: You always feel like talking.
3: Well, now we've got something to really talk about. When do you think we'll leave? I'll have to pack.
4: But look, darling, nothing is settled. You merely decided that if Mama came with us, we could take the next train to Chicago. There are other things to consider.
3: What, for instance?
4: Well, this, for instance. I'm not sure I can leave Roger just at the present. We have a few contracts pending, and I can't leave him flat. But I'll talk to Roger today and see what he thinks.
3: Will that settle it?
4: As far as business is concerned.
3: Is there anything else concerned?
4: A few other things.
3: Like what?
4: Well, would you consider going to Chicago without Mama?
3: Oh, darling, there's no point in going into that again. That's all settled. Mama said she'd go last night.
4: I don't remember her saying she would.
3: You don't remember her saying she wouldn't, do you?
4: Darling, Mama...
3: And there's no point in going into that again. It's settled.
4: As far as you're concerned.
3: And as far as Mama's concerned.
4: Yes, I think Mama's mind is made up.
3: What time is it now?
4: A little more after 7. Is there any rush?
3: No rush.
4: Fine. Then I'll roll over. Good night.
3: David, how can you sleep on a morning like this?
4: I don't know, but I intend to give it a try. Good night.
3: David, roll over in this direction, why don't you? Is that a no grunt or a yes grunt?
4: That was a yes grunt.
5: Good morning, David.
4: Oh, good morning, Roger.
5: Mind if I come in?
4: Not at all. Come ahead.
5: My, you're looking chipper today, David.
4: Oh, feeling pretty chipper, thanks.
5: Oh, I had a bad night. Bad night. Simply can't eat lobster anymore. Looks like I can eat less and less every day.
4: Lobster's a hard dish for a lot of people, Roger.
5: Usually I blame it on my stomach, but today I blame it on my mind.
4: Something on it, Roger?
5: David, I may as well come to the point. Things aren't looking too good.
4: They're not, eh?
5: No, those contracts I've been bidding for, I don't think they're going to come our way.
4: Have we been underbid by much?
5: Enough. That if we matched the price or did it for less, there wouldn't be anything in it for us.
4: Oh, I see.
5: It looks bad, David. We need the new business. But we can't afford to do it at those prices.
4: I can't understand it. I thought I figured out those costs to a dime. I don't see how anyone could afford to do it for less than our price. I really don't.
5: Well, there's probably some politics involved, and I won't play. It looks like the firm of Killian is going to have some tough going. If it's going to remain a firm.
4: What do you mean, Roger? If it's going to remain a firm.
5: I've been mulling something over for some time, David. But I've been waiting to see how these contract bids turned out before I brought it up to you. I'm tired, David. Not so young as I was. This business is getting to be too much for me, I'm afraid.
4: Oh, come now, Roger. It's the lobster.
5: No. I can't start coping at my age with all these labor troubles, material shortages, and unscrupulous competitors. It's not worth it, after all my years in the business.
4: It's pretty tough, I know, but the situation may not keep up.
5: I've been saying that for years. I might have even given up the business right after the war if it hadn't been for you.
4: For me?
5: I thought with you in here I could swing it. It was worth the fight. I don't feel like fighting anymore.
4: You haven't made up your mind, have you?
5: Just about. I might even leave New York and go and live in California. There's nothing to keep me in town. Not even my wife. As you know, we hardly live together anymore.
4: I'm sorry.
5: Don't be. I don't think she'd care if my letters were postmarked Los Angeles, New York City, or Constantinople.
4: I wish you'd think this over, Roger.
5: I will. But I wanted to tell you, David, that you're on a sinking ship. And if a lifeboat comes your way, grab it.
4: Now, you know perfectly well, you old so-and-so, that I'd rather sink on a ship with you than...
5: I know. And I appreciate it. But, David, as of now, if you get a good offer, accept it. As a matter of fact, it'll make things simpler for me.
4: I don't know what to say, but I think it's pretty swell of you, Roger.
5: Pretty swell, nothing. I'm just a tired old man who's taking his hat out of the ring, making room for you young ones. Good luck, boy.
3: Do you think Mama's back from Long Island yet with Aunt Louisa?
4: My crystal ball is on the bum. Why don't you call her up and see?
3: It's only 9:30. She promised she'd call me as soon as she got back.
4: Then she isn't back.
3: I think I'll call her up anyway. It doesn't cost anything even if she doesn't answer.
4: All right, go on. Call her. Get it out of your system.
3: No, I'm not going to. I'm going to wait until she calls me. It's awfully sad about Roger, isn't it, David?
4: Yeah, pretty tough.
3: Sort of makes you believe in fate and signs and things, doesn't it? You don't think he heard about Carrington offering you the job, do you?
4: I thought of that, too, but he didn't even know Carrington was in town. Carolyn told me that.
3: Well, that settles everything, doesn't it? We're really going to Chicago. Just think, a week ago we had no idea.
4: Darling, would you be so excited about Chicago if Mama weren't coming with us?
3: I refuse to even talk about it.
4: Ostrich.
3: Ostrich, nothing. It's all settled. David, isn't it? You keep asking me what I'd do if she didn't. Did Mama say anything to you?
4: Ooh. What makes you think she did?
3: Because you're not as excited as you should be. Because if it were all settled, you wouldn't put off calling Carrington and...
4: Mama's right. You're worse than a detective.
3: What is it? Tell me.
4: You want it straight?
3: Straight?
4: I don't have to tell you, do I?
3: Mama doesn't want to go. Is that it?
4: I think she wants to, all right.
3: Well, then what's the problem? What's to stop her?
4: Look, darling, Mama wants to go because, well, she's alone, and Chicago is pretty far away, and she's going to be a grandmother soon. But she doesn't think that's enough reason.
3: Well, then what better reasons are there?
4: Well, she's lived in New York a pretty long time now. This is where all of her friends are, where her life is.
3: Those aren't reasons. Those are excuses. David, you told me you'd tell it to me straight.
4: She doesn't think she should go. She thinks you're a big girl, and that she's big enough that you two can live in different cities and still be happy.
3: But why should we if we don't have to? Why make ourselves miserable if it isn't necessary?
4: Would you be miserable, darling?
3: Well, I...
4: Don't be afraid to tell me. Tell me straight.
3: I wouldn't be as happy as if... No, David. I wouldn't be miserable any place with you. But I don't see why I can't have Mama, too.
4: You can't always have everything, darling. If you take something with one hand, you may have to let go of something with the other.
3: Why, if you don't have to? That's what I don't understand.
4: There really isn't any answer to that. Not one that I can give.
3: David, I'm not being a Mama baby now, but I don't see why things can't be simple. Why we can't do things the way it'll make everyone happy.
4: Mama thinks this is the way everyone will be the happiest in the long run.
3: You mean she sees this as a sort of training for the day when she...
4: Maybe.
3: Well, I don't want to be trained for it, thank you.
4: It's just as hard for Mama, darling, as it is for you. I think she's being very brave and very wonderful.
3: Well, I don't intend to be. I'll save my braveness and wonderfulness for when I need them. I'm not going to waste them for when I don't have to.
4: What do you want to do then? If Mama won't come with us? Not go to Chicago?
3: It won't happen that way. It can't. You've got to go. You hardly have a job with Roger anymore, and this is a wonderful opportunity for you. You can't afford to pass it up.
4: But, Claudia, listen to me. Mama will not come with us. She told me last night.
3: Last night? I won't believe it till she tells me herself. What would she do here all alone? What would I do? No, I won't believe she isn't coming until she tells me so.
4: Speaking of the devil.
3: I've got it. I'll ask her point blank. Hello? Oh, Mama, we were just starting to wonder if we should wonder what happened to you.
4: Darling,
3: Mama, you've got to answer me this question.
4: Darling, wait until tomorrow. Wait until she gets back.
3: No, I want to know now. Mama, are you coming with us? Your mind's made up. Oh, no, I'm all right. Have a good time, Mama. Call me when you get back tomorrow. Goodbye.
4: That was sticking your chin out, darling.
3: You were right. She said she won't come with us. She said... I don't understand, David. I don't understand at all.
4: You will understand someday, darling. And when that day comes, you'll thank Mama.
3: Never. Oh, David, doesn't she know how lonesome I'll be?
4: Of course.
3: She
4: of course
3: can't.
4: She does.
3: She can't or she'd come.
4: Darling, how would you like to go to bed?
3: I don't even know if I want to go to Chicago anymore. Life certainly makes people complicated.

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Or do they feel that hospitality will be waiting whenever they open the door? One thing's certain. If you have plenty of Coca-Cola in the refrigerator, the hospitality is there, all right. 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
2: Good afternoon, ladies and gentlemen. This is Conrad Nagel welcoming you to the 15th of the new series of Silver Theater Dramatic Productions. Next week, you'll hear Myrna Loy. And in future weeks, James Stewart, Jane Bryan, Andrea Leeds, Lee Tracy, and others. Today, we're proud to present Mr. Leslie Howard with Rita Johnson in A Study in Triangles, an original dramatic fantasy by True Boardman. This is one of those stories you can believe or not, just as you wish. Maybe it never happened. But on the other hand, neither you nor I can ever be completely sure. And now the lights are being dimmed and the silver curtain is rising on the first act of Study in Triangles. It seems there was a certain author who was married to a most charming and understanding girl who was also an author. We first meet Steve and Marge Turner, that's the said author and his said wife, as they're entertaining friends at dinner one evening in, well, June is as good a month as any.
3: We're so glad you could come to dinner.
4: I'm not. I wanted to work.
3: Steve.
4: Well, why should I lie about it? What are friends for if you can't tell them the truth?
5: What are you working on now that's so all-engrossing, Steve?
4: Oh, if I told you, you'd laugh. You'd probably say I was crazy. You can wait and read this one when it's finished.
3: I wouldn't laugh, Steve.
4: No, you wouldn't, Marge. But that's because you're a kindred soul or something. Being writers, you and I live in a different world from Ray and Ella. Things that seem real to us only seem fantastic to them.
6: Bar and a couple of humbugs. For instance.
4: For instance. Suppose I told you that I was writing a novel about my ideal woman.
5: You mean Marge?
4: Marge? Good Lord, no, Ella. I said my ideal woman. A wife is only an ideal till you're married her.
5: Oh, Steve, that sounds just like Oscar Wilde.
3: Oh, go on about your dream woman, Steve. Who's she like?
4: She's like no one. She's different from anyone who ever existed. She has every element a man could ask in a woman, and in the exact proportions. Beauty, intelligence, mystery, whimsy, everything. She's the most genuine person I've ever put into a book. The most believable, and yet the most perfect.
5: Well, I think you'd be jealous of her, Marge.
3: How do you know I'm not? But, of course, it isn't the first of Steve's heroines that I've had to compete with.
4: Well, none of the others ever came up to Sybil.
6: So her name is Sybil. What is she, a misunderstood shop girl?
4: She is not. She's a girl of noble birth back in medieval days. Her lover is a knight.
6: What's your name?
4: My name?
6: Oh, don't make me laugh. You're always the hero in your own novels.
4: The knight in this case is Sir Robert. But there's a reason why he can't marry the Lady Sybil.
5: I know. He's made a vow to go on a quest.
4: Nope, he's married.
3: And who am I, Steve?
4: Lady Elaine. Now, I should say that the knight's wife is the Lady Elaine. She's been a good wife to him, too, and faithful, but...
3: How sweet of you.
5: Well, tell us more about this Lady Sybil, Steve.
6: Sure, unveil the Lady of Mystery.
4: I will not, and I'll tell you why. Because you, she's a gag, something to joke about. Just another of the mad-brained children of the mad Steve Turner. That's what you think, isn't it?
5: Oh, no.
4: Well, you needn't lie, I know. Well, she's not a joke to me, she's real. The only real character I ever wrote. She's... Oh, don't let's talk about it anymore.
3: Steve.
6: Well, look here, old man. I had no idea you were so in earnest about the whole
3: thing.
6: Well,
3: we'd better think about starting.
4: Starting where?
3: For the theater, Steve. Have you forgotten? We were all going
4: to... The theater? Now, you don't expect me to go to the theater tonight.
6: How would Lady Sybil get along without him?
4: Now, look here, all of you. I'm in dead earnest about being wrapped up in this story. And nothing else is quite so important. And I will not waste my time going to see some play. Good night.
3: Steve.
5: Well, I must say...
3: I'm sorry.
5: Lady Sybil must be calling very insistently.
6: Yes, he's certainly serious about this ideal woman business, isn't he?
3: I don't know, Ray. I don't know how serious he is. I wish I did.
5: Poor Mark.
3: Poor nothing. I wouldn't trade him for any man on earth. Now, come on, let's be started.

0: Now let's see. Now as Lady Sybil stood before him, gowned in rich flowing silks, there could be no doubt. She was incarnate, the woman of whom Sir Robert had dreamed. She stood silent for a long time, and when at last she spoke, it was to complete the charm. Slowly, she said, what did she say? Oh, Sybil, what did you say?
1: I am here, my lord. Fate, which truly guideth our lives, hath brought me hence.
0: Yes, that's it. That's what... I beg your pardon. I didn't hear you come in.
1: Not hear me. Thou dost jest, Sir Robert.
0: Jest? Now, wait a moment. Who are you, anyway? If you're looking for a fancy dress ball or something, I assure you this is the wrong address.
1: If thou wouldst fain make laughter, Sir Robert, thou hast chosen a poor time. Thou knowest well I am the Lady Sybil, come many leagues through cold and storm for love of thee.
0: The Lady Sybil? You don't mean it?
1: Who else?
0: Good Lord, I'm dreaming. I've fallen asleep over my typewriter. That must be it. Steve, wake up, wake up! Ouch.
1: What is this strange ritual, beloved? Why smitest thou the table thus? Is it some charm?
0: You mean I'm really awake?
1: Faith, thou dost speak in riddles, Sir Robert.
0: Then isn't there anything strange about me?
1: In truth, thy dress is different. Where is thy vest of chain mail?
0: Oh, I should have that on, should I?
1: And that machine before thee, is it some instrument of torture? Robert, thou hast not sold thyself to...
0: To the devil? No, only to a publisher. It's the same thing, you know. You don't find that funny, do you?
1: And truly, thy very speech has changed.
0: Oh, yes, I... Yes, in faith, it must seem passing strange. Yea, verily.
1: Ah, that is more than men I long have loved.
0: Tell me, fair damsel, thou knowest full well that I am in sooth already possessed of a wife.
1: The Lady Elaine? Of course. But thou shalt give her up.
0: Oh,
1: Robert, think not that I come willingly betwixt thee two. But only once in each 300 years do a man and woman meet who are to each other the perfect ideal. In such a case, how can anyone stand betwixt us?
0: I don't suppose they can. Oh, by heavens, you are lovely. And to think that I made you. I mean, that is your, my creation.
1: What sayest thou?
0: Well, I was just thinking aloud of the miracle of you. You are a miracle, you know. Never in all of history, let alone 300 years, has there been anything like you, like thee.
1: Oh, Robert, then thou hast made thy decision betwixt thy wife and me.
0: Oh, I must make a decision, must I?
1: Forsooth, at once.
0: Yes, well, look here, now, there's just one thing. If I decide against the Lady Elaine, what about her?
1: She will have to go. It is fate.
0: Oh, it's fate, is it? Oh, yes. Well, now, Sybil, please, this is a momentous decision. May I have until tomorrow to decide?
1: Tomorrow? Alack, it is 1,000 years.
0: Well, of course, nothing would surprise me.
1: But tomorrow it shall be. Meanwhile, beloved.
0: Oh, I...
2: Still working, darling? I was worried about you.
0: Oh, Elaine. I mean, Marge. This is the... Sybil. She's gone.
2: Darling, what's wrong with you?
0: Marge, look. Thou dost not... You don't see anyone else in this room besides me.
2: Someone else, I know.
0: What's a test for sanity? Ask me something, anything.
2: What are the primary colors?
0: Red, yellow, blue.
2: Right.
0: Then I'm sane. Do you know what it means?
2: What?
0: It means that she really was here. I've done it. It's wonderful.
2: Who was here and what have you done?
0: Sybil, I've written her into reality. She was here just before you came in.
2: Well, you said that she was the most real character you'd ever written, but this is a little more than even I had expected. Tell me about her, Steve.
0: Oh, Marge, she's perfect. She's a vision of loveliness. She's unbelievable. By heaven, she is that, at least.
2: Well, her appearance rather complicates matters, doesn't it? After all, she wouldn't be here if you hadn't wanted her very badly.
0: But what's that to do with one of my characters coming to life? I've created hundreds of people on paper.
2: Yes, but you said yourself Lady Sybil was your masterpiece, the one real person you ever wrote, and apparently she's a bit too real.
0: Oh, no, but I mean...
2: You know, Steve, Perhaps I can account for Lady Sybil's appearance. Anyway, it's a theory.
0: What's that?
2: Well, I don't know if you've ever thought of it this way, but we writers are inevitably gods to the characters in our stories or plays. We bring them into being, control their destinies while they live, and whenever we feel so inclined to do so, kill them off. They're completely at our mercy.
0: Yes, we authors are gods to the characters we create. Marge, you know, there's wonderful philosophy behind that. But it doesn't account for Lady Sybil. Her destiny seems to have gotten out of control.
2: Exactly. Remember the legend of Pygmalion?
0: What, Pygmalion?
2: You know, the sculptor who carved the figure of a nymph so perfectly that he fell in love with her and then she came to life.
0: Oh, yes, yes. But legends never come true.
2: Well, it seems that this one has. The real question now, Steve, is what are we going to do about it?
0: I don't know. If she'd only come back so we could talk it over. Sybil? Sybil?
2: She's gone, all right. Steve, forgive my curiosity, but did you touch her? That is, do you have any idea whether or not she was solid? I mean, flesh and blood.
0: Oh, yes. No. Well, come to think of it, I don't know.
2: It seems odd that she should have disappeared into thin air that way. Did she give you any inkling as to when she'd come back?
0: Well, she said something about tomorrow morning.
2: Oh. That doesn't leave you much time, does it?
0: Time?
2: To decide. Of course, she told you that you'd have to decide between us.
0: Yes, she said...
2: Mind my asking how you felt toward her?
0: You mean, am I in love with her?
2: I suppose that's what I mean.
0: Oh, good Lord, I hadn't thought about it. I suppose I should be in love.
2: Oh, I think you owe it to her.
0: Yes, I do.
2: Well, I don't like to seem insistent, but what are we going to do about all this?
0: If only the three of us could talk it over. Marge, we can. There's a way we can.
2: How?
0: Now, look here. If I've written of Sybil in my book in such a way that she came to life for me, why won't she for you? That's the answer, Marge. I'll go and get some sleep. Meanwhile, you read the manuscript and try to conjure up my Lady Sybil for yourself. If she should come back, you can wait.
2: All right, Steve. Oh, wait. Before you do go in there,
0: What are you looking in there for? Oh, you mean you think Sybil...
2: I must confess I wouldn't have been at all surprised, would you?
0: No, But she isn't there, is she?
2: No, not that I could see. Now, go ahead, Steve. Wait. Kiss me.
0: Oh, Marge, my darling.
2: Thank you, Stephen. And now if Lady Sybil does beat me out, at least I'll have that to remember. Good night.
0: Oh, Marge, now come here, Marge. Really?
2: Good night, Steve.
0: Good night.
2: Sybil, Sybil. Yeah, let's see now. Triumph of Sybil by Stephen Turner. Well, that's an ominous title. Oh, well. The lengthening shadows of sundown cast an air of enchantment over the purple hue.

0: But now, as Lady Sybil stood before him, gowned in rich flowing silk, there could be no doubt. She was incarnate, the woman of whom he had dreamed. She stood silent for a long time, and when at last she spoke, it was to complete the charm. Slowly she said,
1: "Well, what did you say?
2: Thou wert expecting me, Lady Elaine."
1: "What?
0: Oh, then it did work. You're Sybil.
2: In truth, I am the Lady Sybil."
0: "Of course, forgive me. And you're all he said you were."
2: "Then Sir Robert has spoken of me?"
0: "Sir Robert?
1: Oh, yes, I must confess I know all about you. Well, that is, nearly all.
2: Robert has told thee that I am his ideal of womanhood."
0: "He intimated something of the sort, yes."
2: "Then, of course, thou wilt stand aside."
0: "That depends, Lady Sybil, that depends. Just a moment."
2: "Whither goest thou?"
0: "Whither goest I? Why, to complete this rather surprising triangle. This, it would seem, is a matter for all three of us to settle."

0: Before our silver curtain rises on Act Two of A Study in Triangles, starring Leslie Howard with Rita Johnson, we'd like to ask for 1 minute of your time, in return for which we can help you sidestep an embarrassing predicament.
1: All right, John Conti. 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
0: Once again, the lights are being dimmed and the silver curtain is rising on the concluding act of Study in Triangles, starring Leslie Howard as Steve Turner, with Rita Johnson as Marge Turner. Lady Sybil, Steve's ideal woman out of the dim yesterdays, and the heroine of his new unfinished novel has reappeared, this time to Steve's wife, Marge. And at the moment, Marge is waking Steve from a surprisingly sound sleep.
2: Steve, darling.
3: Oh.
2: Steve, wake up. It's Sybil. She's here.
3: Tell him I didn't want any.
4: Who? What? What did you say?
2: The Lady Sybil, your ideal woman. Remember, she changed her life for me,
4: oh,
2: too.
4: Oh, good heavens, no. Hand me my robe.
2: Here.
4: Well, she's really here. What did she say to me?
2: Just what she said to you, that she come to claim you.
4: Oh, she has, eh? Well, wait a minute. What am I going to say to her?
2: That's what I'm wondering, too, darling. Are you ready?
4: No, yes, but look,
2: wait a minute. Come on. You're still here, I see, Lady Sybil.
5: I am, in truth, Lady Elaine.
2: Elaine? Oh, that's my name, isn't it? Yeah, it's a nice name, Elaine. Oh, I brought Steve, Sir Robert.
3: Yes. Hello, Sybil.
5: I am returned, beloved.
3: Yes, so I see. You have, thou hast met my wife?
2: Lady Sybil and I have been talking.
3: Oh, you have. Well?
2: Well?
3: What were you saying, Sybil?
5: Surely, Sir Robert. There is no need to delay this interview.
2: She's quite right, my dear. It's up to you to make it as brief as possible. You know you're really the sort of chairman.
3: Yeah, I suppose I am, yeah. But you'll admit that this conference of ours is somewhat without precedent.
2: Well, suppose I help you out a bit. Lady Sybil, you expect me to leave, Steve, Sir Robert. In other words, to abdicate in your favor.
5: Understand, my dear Lady Elaine. Tis not of my choosing. Fate.
2: I know, fate, the inveterate trickster. Well, in fairness to you, I think I ought to warn you about what you're really getting into.
5: Do you know much about Sir Robert? Know him? He is my ideal.
2: I know, your ideal man, and vice versa. I'm aware of that, but I wonder if you know some of the idiosyncrasies of his perfection.
3: Oh, Ma.
2: How he's always unbearable before 11 in the morning.
3: Oh, no.
2: How he's certain to insult every guest that ever comes into the house.
3: Oh, please,
2: how he can forget you so utterly that you'd like to strangle him. How he's altogether the most impossible, thoughtless, inconsiderate, and thoroughly adorable man that ever lived.
3: Oh, Ma, that's nice of you.
5: Think not that her anger swayeth my affection, Sir Robert. I think of thee only as perfect.
2: You see, Steve, that's what you get for your autobiographical prevarication. After this, if you must write about yourself, you'd better paint yourself in your true colors.
5: Why speakest thou thus in riddles? Let us have done with bandying of words. What have you gone, Sir Robert?
4: Yes, but
2: she's right,
4: I
2: my dear. You must be done with bandying. You must bid me begone.
4: You want me to? Don't you care? About leaving, I mean?
2: Of course, I'm not happy about it, but at least there's some satisfaction in stepping aside for a Lady Sybil.
5: Thou art in sooth a valiant woman, Lady Elaine.
4: Ah, but now look here.
5: There's nothing left to be said, Steve. Your duty is plain. Faithful knight ne'er swerves from path of duty.
2: You hear that? Faithful knight ne'er swerves from path of duty, and you can't go back on chivalry, not you, so... I guess it's all over, Steve. Sir Robert. I won't pretend I'm not sorry. Lady Sybil, do you suppose that you could go back where you came from for an hour or two? Just give me till daylight to leave. It's so undignified to move out in the small hours of the morning.

0: Hey, Sybil, do you suppose that you could go back where you came from for an hour or two? Just give me till daylight to leave. It's so undignified to move out in the small hours of the morning.
1: When Robert and I should have eternity together, I can spare him to thee until the moon. I shall go.
0: Thank you. May I see you to the front door?
1: There is no need.
0: No, I didn't think there was.
1: Until the morn, Robert, beloved. Farewell.
2: Goodbye.
3: Goodbye, Sybil.
0: You see, Steve, I told you that if there was some way the three of us could talk it over, it would be settled, and, well, I guess I'll go and start packing.
3: Packing? You're not really going.
0: Well, you wouldn't have me stay with Sybil in the house.
3: Why not?
0: Well, it would be frowned upon by the best society.
3: Well, the devil with society. Now, you listen,
0: Mom. No, darling, you listen to me. I am going. You see, whether Sybil is flesh and blood or not doesn't really matter. The point is that she's, well, she's taken a place in your mind and your heart that I can't share. Not even with Sybil. I've tried to be noble and sophisticated about all this and not let you down, but I was lying. I am jealous of the lady, Sybil. Terribly jealous. So, it's goodbye, my darling. Good luck.
3: Now, you listen to me, Margaret.
0: No, darling,
3: oh, yes,
0: no.
3: If you think you're going to railroad me into this, you're crazy. As for Sybil, she can go to the devil. I don't want her.
0: Not want her, but she's your ideal. She's incarnate,
3: oh.
0: The woman of your dreams. Why, you're the first man in all history to have the perfect woman come into your life.
3: Well, let her come into someone else's
0: How
3: life.
0: How can you love her and speak like that?
3: Love her? Whoever said I loved her?
0: Well,
3: you did. Well, now, get this straight. There's only one girl in the whole cockeyed world that I give a snap of my fingers about, and that's you.
0: Oh, darling.
3: Oh, kiss me, darling.
0: Oh, Steve, I was so afraid you wouldn't say that. I won't give you up to her. I won't ever.
3: No, of course you won't. That settles that.
0: What do you mean, that settles that?
3: That disposes of Sue.
0: Oh, but it doesn't. You said she was coming back in a few hours, and if I know women, even ideal ones, she'll be back to claim you.
3: Well, I won't be claimed. The whole thing's nonsense. Oh, no, look, my darling, are you really worried about Sybil?
0: Mm-hmm. You see, trying to compete with a perfect woman is, well...
3: Now, look, for the last time, I don't want a perfect woman. I want you.
0: Oh, darling, that's the sweetest left-handed compliment I ever had.
3: Well, for your information, Lady Sybil's days, even her hours, are numbered. Now, you go and get some sleep.
0: Where are you going?
3: I'm going to stay here. I've got some work to do.
0: But, where will Sybil be?
3: Oh, Mars, no. Come, don't say you don't trust me.
0: Well, I trust you, Steve. It's just that I'm not any too sure of Sybil. I'd better stay out.
3: Oh, nonsense. Now, you go to bed and stay out of here. Stay out of here till I call you.
0: All right, as long as it's you and not Sybil. Goodbye, darling.
3: Goodbye?
0: Did I say goodbye? Oh, I meant good night.
3: Now. Sybil.
0: Sybil.
3: Ah, so you've really gone. And young lady, you're not coming back. The triumph of Sybil, chapter the last. Plainly taken aback was Sir Robert at the sudden appearance of Lady Sybil.

0: Steve. Steve! Steve! Oh,
1: hello, my dear. Good morning. There. Now, you're just in time.
0: Steve, it's morning. Lady Sybil, that is, she didn't come back.
1: No, I call her.
0: Oh. Sybil? Woo-hoo.
1: No.
0: Sybil?
1: No. Like this. Sybil!
0: Sybil!
1: You see, I'm saved. Delivered from eternity with an ideal woman. And doomed to a few mad years with you.
0: Oh, darling, you've done it, but how?
1: Here, look, you see these?
0: Yes, Page's manuscript.
1: It's the last chapter of my book. I wrote it. Now, just before I'd written Sybil into our lives, now I've written her out.
0: Steve, you killed her off.
1: Oh, Marge, no, you insult my poetic soul. No, of course not, no. I just made her a little bit more perfect than she was already. After Lady Sybil found out how much the Lady Elaine loved Sir Robert, she knew that it would be cruel of her to come between them. And don't you see, she was far too perfect for cruelty. Now listen, I'll read you the last few sentences. Sybil had gone as she had come, leaving behind with them both the memory of her loveliness. And thus she...

0: fulfill her destiny. Sybil had proved for all time that she was an ideal woman by going back to where all ideals must dwell, just beyond the horizon to the west.
1: Oh, Steve, it's perfect. Of course that was the way out. How did you ever think of it?
0: Did you ever hear of a saying called love will find a way, my darling? Well, that reminds me. Hand me the first page, will you?
1: Here. What are you doing?
0: You see what this title page said? The Triumph of Sybil by Stephen Turner.
1: Steve, you're crossing it out.
0: Yes, you bet I am. Now you read over my shoulder as I type.
1: A new novel by Stephen Turner. Lady Sybil passes by. Oh, Stevie.
0: No, don't Stevie me. Come on, let's go down and get some breakfast.

0: Before Leslie Howard and Rita Johnson come back to meet you in person, may we have a very special word with the women in our audience.
1: All right, John Conti.
0: Deep in every woman's heart, there's a longing for luxurious and beautiful things. 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And now back to Conrad Nagel, who is bringing Leslie Howard and Rita Johnson to the center of our silver stage.
2: Well, first of all, I'd like to thank Leslie Howard and Rita Johnson for a couple of swell performances.
3: Thank you, Conrad.
2: They will take care of several points of information. Number one, Leslie Howard can now be seen in Bernard Shaw's British-made Pygmalion. Number two, Miss Johnson can soon be seen in the Metro-Goldwyn-Mayer production, The Girl Downstairs, starring French O'Tone and Francesca Gall. And finally, we'll hear from our stars themselves.
3: Well, now, Rita, have you got any news?
4: No, have you?
3: Well, I just wanted to assure everyone that True Boardman's delightful fantasy was not meant to be taken too seriously.
4: Really, Leslie? No perfect women?
3: No, my dear Rita, no perfect women. There really are no Lady Sybils, except perhaps in our minds.
4: Makes me a little sad.
3: Yes, it is rather saddening, isn't it? But imagine how awkward it would be if a lovely creature popped out of nowhere every time you said a phrase like, slowly she said,
4: I am here, my lord.
3: Rita, did you hear that?
4: Yes, I did.
3: All right, just a moment. Slowly she said,
4: I am here, my lord.
3: Excuse me, Conrad, I think I'd better get out of here.
2: Good night, Leslie Howard. Good night, Rita Johnson. I pray that thou both replenish soon to our silver theater.

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0: Ladies and gentlemen, here is the author of tonight's play and the director of Radio City Playhouse, Harry W. Junkin.
1: Thank you, Bob Warren. Good evening, everybody. Although this is not by any means her first appearance on our show, we are very happy indeed to welcome Miss Jan Miner back to Radio City Playhouse. It was this talented young actress who opened our series last July 3rd with a sensational performance in a play called Long Distance. So stirring was the impression created by Miss Miner in this play that we repeated it some weeks later. It is, then, with justifiable pride that we welcome her back tonight in response to many, many requests from all across the country. She plays the part of Janet Wood, a role seldom equaled for the depth and intensity of emotion which it requires. Here is Jan Miner in Strange Identity, Attraction 21 on Radio City Playhouse.

0: Somehow I got out of that room. I don't know how, but I did. I got down the stairs and across the street and stumbled into the same dull, dirty little hamburger joint. I sat down in one of the booths. That's where I am now. I'm numb. I'm incapable of any thought. My mind refuses to function in the face of anything so fantastic, so incredibly evil. I've just seen something that no man or woman has ever seen before. And I'm stunned. I'm stunned and horrified. I'm so frightened that when the waitress brings my coffee, I'm not going to be able to speak to her. She's coming now. She thinks something's wrong with me because of yesterday.
1: That's 10 cents, lady. Thanks. Say, weren't you in here yesterday afternoon? Say, honey, are you all right? Listen, sister, you going to faint?
0: Please go away. I'm not going to faint. I've got to decide what to do.
1: Yeah? Well, don't do it in here, honey.
0: It began 4 weeks ago. I was riding in a taxi going north on Fifth Avenue. At 72nd Street, we stopped for a red light, pulling up alongside of a Fifth Avenue bus. We waited for a few seconds, and just as the light changed to green, I happened to look up. He was sitting on the bus. We were so close, we could have reached out and touched each other. I looked right into his face. Right square smack into his face. There's no possibility that I made a mistake. I was married to him for 5 years, and I looked directly into his face for at least 5 seconds. That's a long time. It's 1, 2, 3, 4, 5. That long. I looked right at him for that long. Then I slid down the leather seat onto the floor of the cab and fainted. The driver was very kind. Kind, nice-looking boy with a gentle voice. He brought me home. He helped me upstairs to the apartment. Then he went next door and got Grace Henderson to come in and stay with me for a little while. Grace was an old friend. I say was because now she thinks I'm not quite all there. And it's hard for friendship to stand up against that sort of thing. She got me undressed, propped me up on the couch, and poured me a stiff shot of brandy. Grace believes that brandy will cure anything.
1: Drink that, Janet. You'll feel better. Brandy cures anything.
0: Thanks, Grace.
1: You scared the living daylights out of me. Fainting in taxis. What's the matter with you anyway?
0: Grace, hand me Clinton's picture.
1: What?
0: His picture on the table there. Hand it to me.
1: Why, sure, honey. Sure. There.
0: Thanks. You never knew him, did you?
1: Nope.
0: I wish you had.
1: Well, that's war.
0: Yes. It's funny that you know me so well, and yet that you've never known Clint.
1: I don't want to be brutal, Janet, but there's no use brooding over Clint. He's been dead for 5 years, and it's over, and that's that.
0: He's not dead.
1: I know, honey, and it's fine to think of him that way,
0: I saw him in a Fifth Avenue bus this afternoon.
1: You what?
0: That's why I fainted. Janet, I took a cab home from shopping. We came to 72nd Street and stopped. We pulled up alongside a bus. I looked up and saw him in the bus. He wasn't more than 3 feet away from me. I looked right into his face. And then I fainted.
1: Janet, baby, you mustn't talk that way. I know it's been tough getting over Clint. I know you were pretty gone on the guy. But, honey, this isn't healthy. He's been dead for 5 years, and you've just got to face it. You've got to stop brooding about it. You'll start seeing him at every street corner. That's the way people start going nuts. You just...
0: I saw
1: Janet,
0: him!
1: Janet, stop it. You're behaving like a...
0: Right into his face!
1: Janet, stop
0: it. I did. I saw him. I looked at him for at least 5 seconds.
1: I'm going to call a doctor.
0: Well, you can call all the doctors you like. I saw him. I was as calm and cool as could be. I wasn't even thinking about him. I'd been shopping and had my hair done. Then I looked up at the bus, and there he was. You can call all the doctors in New York, but there's nothing neurotic or double-visioned or queer about this.
1: Janet, baby, it's so easy to be fooled in things like this. You saw somebody that looked like Clint. And just the way the lights fell or something, or the shape of his head. I mean, it's so...
0: He's alive!
1: Janet, the War Department never makes mistakes like that. Never. They sent you his belongings, his letters. You've made a mistake, baby, and it's upset you.
0: He was the strongest man I ever knew. He was so big. He taught me so much. He took me up into the mountains, and in 2 weeks I was skiing like an expert. He taught me to shoot, to ride. When he was with me, I could do anything.
1: Janet,
0: I began to get part of his mind inside mine. He took up painting one time, and 4 months later he gave a one-man exhibition. More than half the pictures were sold. That's what he's like,
1: Janet. Please,
0: please. He used to say that only geniuses were normal, that the rest of us were subnormal. He didn't think that he was unusual. He just thought that he utilized all of his ability. He had the most beautiful body I ever saw. On the beach, women, even men, would look at him. With all his strength and brilliancy, he was so tender.
1: Honey.
0: So tender. I could pick out his hand from every hand in the world. I know it wasn't any optical illusion, Grace, or mistake. He's alive. And I saw him.
1: I don't know what to say.
0: After 5 years.
1: What are you going to do?
0: I don't know.
1: You could check with the War Department.
0: They wouldn't believe me.
1: No. No, they wouldn't.
0: You don't believe me, do you?
1: Yes, honey. But it's just that there's no possible way of explaining it.
0: Do you know anything about private detectives? How do you find one?
1: Why don't you call, what's his name, your lawyer?
0: Grange.
1: And you'd better get some rest or you'll break up. You look terrible.
0: I called Stuart Grange, my lawyer. He recommended a man named Powell, a private detective company. I made an appointment with Mr. Powell for the next afternoon, and then I tried to get some sleep, but I couldn't. Over and over and over, I asked myself, why? Why? Why? Why? Why would he be alive and in New York and not get in touch with me? Why? There was no answer. No reason. Why would he be alive and let me go on thinking he was dead? That's the first question Mr. Powell would ask me.
2: Why would he be alive and let you go on thinking he was dead? Why? What reason could there be?
0: I don't know.
2: All right. Could he be ill?
0: I don't know.
2: I mean mentally ill.
0: Perhaps. I don't know.
2: Have you checked with the War Department?
0: No. 5 years ago, they sent me his belongings and some letters. He's buried in the military cemetery in Cairo. That's what they said. If I went to see them, they'd... Well, you know how far I get.
2: Have you collected his insurance?
0: Yes, in a lump sum. I also have a war pension.
2: What would he be using for money?
0: I don't know.
2: Did he leave you reasonably well fixed? I mean, would the money be of no interest to him? Or now, you understand, I'm not trying to pry.
0: He left me $35,000 insurance, about $5,000 cash, and the pension.
2: Yeah, it's a very baffling thing. You know, you could have the caskets
0: in. Mr. Powell, I'd like to start with the fact that I saw him alive yesterday.
2: Well, then we've got to find a reason.
0: Not yet. We've got to find Clinton first, and then he'll tell me the reason.
2: I don't think
0: so
2: I'll
0: please,
2: be able to...
0: Please, help me. Can you imagine how I feel? I'll pay anything you ask.
2: The fee isn't important. It's we've so little to go on.
0: I brought you his picture. Sure, you can...
2: Mrs. Wood, we often have missing person cases, but usually not one where there's such incontrovertible proof that the person is dead. The War Department never makes mistakes like this. They'd have every widow and mother and wife in the country raising the very devil. They absolutely never could declare a man dead until they've absolute and final proof. I think you've made a mistake, Mrs.
0: Wood. Will you stop treating me as if I were feeble-minded? I saw him, I tell you. Stop talking to me about the War Department. I saw him. I'm asking you to find him. I'm not asking for psychiatric help. I'm as sane and as sharp-witted as you are. If you can't be of any...
2: Please, Mrs. Wood, I'm sorry.
0: What makes me so furious? We've got to start with the assumption that he's alive. We can't prove he's alive. We've got to believe he is alive. And then we've got to try to find him.
2: Could there be any sort of secret mission, any reason why the government wishes your husband to be thought dead?
0: I don't know. It doesn't sound very likely.
2: Could he be having any sort of affair?
0: You mean a woman?
2: Yes.
0: Well, I suppose he could, but can you imagine a man pretending he's dead just because he's married and wants to live with another woman? Well, he'd come back and ask for a divorce.
2: I suppose.
0: Oh, I've asked myself every possible question as to why there isn't any answer. You've just got to find him.
2: Well, Mrs. Wood, I'll put some men on it at once, and believe me, we'll do the very best we can. Now go home and write me a list of every place he ever mentioned or ever went to. We'll get busy right away.
0: How long does this sort of thing usually take?
2: Oh, 2 days, 2 weeks, maybe 2 years. Maybe never.
0: I see.
2: We'll keep in touch with you.
0: All right.
2: Mrs. Wood.
0: Yes?
2: You realize, of course, that if we do find him, there may be something behind his... Well, behind this, his strange behavior that... will make you wish you'd never tried to find him at all.
0: I'm quite prepared for anything. Anything.

0: For 3 weeks, I heard nothing. I'd go to bed at nights and it would start. Why? Over and over. Why should he want me to think he was dead? Why, when we were so in love? So happy. So completely wonderful together. Why would he do this? Then I began to get sick. I couldn't eat. I began to go over our life together, wondering what I could have done that had made Clinton hate me. I exaggerated silly little differences of opinion which we'd had. I began to manufacture terrible, non-existent crimes which I'd committed always against Clinton. And then I began to think that perhaps I had made a mistake. It couldn't have happened. He was dead, and I'd seen his double. I began to get a funny, twisting feeling in my legs. I'd be walking around the apartment, and I began to feel as though a nerve was loose in my knees. And then one day, Mr. Powell phoned. They'd had some luck. They wanted me down there right away.
1: One of my men located him in a cheap walk-up on West 50th Street. He's apparently spending a lot of time in St. Patrick's Cathedral.
0: St. Patrick's Cathedral?
1: Yes, does that surprise you?
0: Yes, it does, rather. But I don't think I'd better wait.
1: Mrs. Wood, wait a minute. Don't go yet. I'm quite sure there's something... well, something sinister about this. I don't know why, but it's not like any case I've ever had before. I was wondering if you'd like me to go and see him first, then let you know what
0: no,
1: I...
0: No, I'll go. Give me the address.
1: It's written down. Here.
0: Thanks. You've been very kind, Mr. Powell, very understanding.
1: You look very tired.
0: I haven't slept.
1: Try to get calmed down a little before you see him.
0: I'll be all right. I'll go in somewhere and have some coffee. I'll be all right. That was yesterday. I came into this frowsy little hamburger place yesterday afternoon. Yesterday, it looked exactly the same way it looks now. And it'll look the same way tomorrow. I came in here because it was right across the street from the address that Mr. Powell had given me. That was yesterday. Less than 24 hours ago. I've got to go over everything very carefully in my mind because I don't dare forget. I don't dare forget anything he said. I came in here yesterday afternoon about 4 o'clock. The waitress thought I was behaving strangely. I can hear the suspicion in her voice. I asked her for a check, and she said,
2: "Why, sure, honey. That's 5 coffees, 50 cents.
3: Listen, dearie, are you sick?
0: Here's a dollar. No, I'm all right.
3: Well, you don't look so good.
0: I'm all right. Keep the change.
3: Well, thanks, baby. Thanks a lot. And take care of yourself.
4: Hey, buddy, you want to get settled? Watch where you're going.

0: It's so dirty. So horrible. Dear, dear God. Whatever this is, give me the strength to be. Give me the strength to take it. Please, God. Please. I can't go on. Oh, and make him hide in this dirty, horrible house. To be. There's nobody home.
1: Say anything, just come in. Please don't say anything.
0: Is it really you?
1: Oh, Janet. Janet.
0: Darling. Darling, it doesn't matter. Whatever it is, it doesn't matter. Just so long as you're alive. I don't care. I don't want to hear anything. I just want to hold you like this and not care about why or what's happened. As long as you love me, there's nothing else that matters.

0: It's morning, Clint.
1: Yes.
0: We've got to talk about it now.
1: Yes.
0: You've got to tell me.
1: I know.
0: I'm waiting.
1: Janet. Janet, I can't tell you.
0: Clint, listen. There's absolutely nothing you can't tell me. I'm your wife. I love you. I love you so much that I'd forgive anything. There isn't anything you could have done that I wouldn't forgive. There's no crime, no wickedness, no nothing that I... But you've got to tell me. If we're ever to have any life together again, you've got to tell me why you let me think you were dead for 5 years.
1: We're not going to have any life together.
0: You're sick. That's it, you're sick.
1: No.
0: Darling, you've been through something. You need rest. Rest and a good food and a good bed and me. You need me.
1: No.
0: And I... Well, is there some sort of secret mission that you're on?
1: No.
0: That I... Well, has it something to do with the war?
1: No. Yes.
0: Well, then tell me.
1: I can't tell.
0: Darling, please don't torture yourself. Whatever it is, I can take it. I'm not afraid. I'll look after you. I want you to come home with me now. Away from this dreadful, dark apartment.
1: I'm not going home with you, Janet.
0: You're what?
1: This is my last day here. I may have to leave at any minute.
0: Oh, I just can't understand anything
1: you
0: say.
1: If I tell you, it'll be much worse.
0: Well, nothing could be worse than this. Nothing. Not knowing what's behind this fantastic,
1: don't
0: incredible
1: make me
0: thing.
1: Tell you.
0: I demand that you tell me. You've got to tell me. Can't you understand that if you go on like this, I'll go crazy. I'll lose my mind.
1: When I saw you that day on the bus, I should have left New York and gone away. I knew you'd try to find me. I knew it would be like...
0: Stop it! Stop
1: I knew
0: it!
1: It would only
0: stop it!
1: You
0: stop
1: in the world.
0: It! Now... Tell me.
1: It happened in Cairo. I was on leave, 48-hour pass. A taxi I'd hired for the day ran over an old man. He was a funny, tiny, wizened old man. A beggar. An Egyptian. He didn't seem to be hurt very much. But he was so old that I made him come back to my hotel and lie down for a bit. He was very clean, but so old that his bones were like little bits of stick. I made him lie down in my bed for a few minutes. I gave him a sip of wine. Then he closed his eyes for about 10 minutes. Then opened them, looked up at me, and told me he was dying. He seemed glad. His whole face lit up. As though it were the most tremendous relief. He told me not to be worried, not to try to help him. That he was very old and quite ready to die. Then he reached into his clothes and handed me this.
0: What is it?
1: It's the holder.
0: The what?
1: The holder. It's a little wheelbarrow made of the finest coal. A tiny little golden wheelbarrow. And the green stone inside it is an emerald. He said it would be of no use to anybody but me. I didn't understand what he meant. He said I'd been picked.
0: Picked?
1: Chosen. I asked him what he meant, but he wouldn't say. He told me the holder brought good luck and bad luck. He said if I held it over my heart and wished that I'd get my wish, then he sort of breathe once and... I can't go on. I can't. Janet, please don't make me.
0: Yes, yes, please.
1: Well, in just a few seconds, there was nothing left. Nothing. But a thin, fine, silvery powder. He just disintegrated in front of my very eyes. To dust. Dry. Fine, gray, dust as old as forever, like pumice powder. I didn't know what to do. I called the manager, but he wouldn't believe that anybody had just died in my bed. There was nothing there. Just half a cupful of dust. Dry, white, dust.
0: And then?
1: I went on with my leave. I was a little shaken, so I went out and got drunk. The next night, I reported back to camp. I blurted out the story in the mess fight. I passed the halter around, and everybody wished. Some wished for money, some for girls, some for... Of course, nothing happened.
0: Did you expect something more?
1: No. Not really. I don't don't know.
0: Then what?
1: Then I took it. And wished that you were standing in front of me. Everybody laughed. We knew there was nothing in it. Nobody believed the story. I certainly didn't. I felt sort of sheepish. That night, I went to bed. I got the Halder out and looked at it again. It sort of fascinated me. I began to imagine all sorts of wishes I could make. I wished that I could be made invisible, that I could move my body from one place to another instantly. Silly, daydreaming kid stuff.
0: Clinton, please come home. You're not well. You're
1: sick. Let me finish. Days passed. By January, this was 1943, the advance on Tunisia was stalled. German dive bombers were continuously in action. It was a time of horror and death, and all through those terrible days, the feeling gradually came over me that the Halder would, well, sometime when I was in desperate trouble, that it would help me. This feeling became very strong. I can't describe it, but it was very strong. One night, with 10 men, I was ambushed in a small mountain pass. We knew that it was the end. We knew we would all be killed. It was literally raining death. And I suddenly became terrified. I'd always been nervous in action, but never before I lost control of myself. There were German planes everywhere. I stood up, screamed at them, screamed at the world. I wished for just 1 month. I begged for a month. If I have to die, give me a month. Just 1 month. Any time in 5 years and 10 years. But a month. Give me back a month to see my wife again.
0: Clinton, darling, please come home. You're so sick. You're so terribly sick.
1: Janet, you may not believe this. I got my wish. I was instantly killed that night. Instantly killed. Yet I'm here with you. In this room. Don't you understand? I got my wish. And I'm leaving. I've got to leave.
0: Clinton, stop! Where are you going?
1: Janet, get away from that door. Please. I don't want you to see this.
0: What, Clinton? What is it?
1: My month is up, Janet. I wished for a month back here again. I've had it. I've followed you in the daytime. I've watched you and seen you. But there was no use my coming back into your life. You'd made the adjustment. You were settled. You were happy.
0: I've never been happy without you. Never, Clinton. Please, please come on.
1: Janet, get away from that door.
0: This is a nightmare. It isn't happening.
1: Janet. Janet, I...
0: Clinton. Clinton. Don't do it, Clinton. Wait. No. No. Clinton. Dust. In gray, silvery dust. Somehow I got out of that room. Somehow I fought down the hysteria, the terror. I stumbled down the stairs, across the street, back into this horrible little hamburger place. I've got the Halder with me. I want to go with Clinton. If it worked for him, perhaps it'll work for me. I'm going to try. I just can't live without him. Oh, our loving Father, God in heaven. If this is a sin, forgive me, please. Please, God, forgive me. But I've got to go with him. I've got to go with Clinton. If I can.
2: Hey, Joe, did that dame that was acting so queer leave without paying her checks? Always a fancy dress instead of a cheapskate. Hey, Joe, you deaf? Come here. And bring a rag. There's gray kind of dust stuff all over the floor.

have just heard Strange Identity, an original radio drama written and directed by Harry W. Junkin. Jan Miner starred in the difficult role of Janet Wood. Clinton was Bernard Grant. Other players were Ethel Arbert and Lyle Sudrow. The music was composed by Dr. Roy Shield and conducted by Joseph Garner. 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

is Harry Duncan again. Next week, Radio City Playhouse will not be heard. 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
2: Whatsoever house I enter, there will I go for the benefit of the sick. 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I will exercise my art solely for the cure of my pain.
1: The story of Dr. Kildare, starring Lou Ayres and Lionel Barrymore. Metro-Goldwyn-Mayer brought you those famous motion pictures. Now this exciting, heartwarming series is heard on radio. In just a moment, the story of Dr. Kildare. But first, your announcer. The story of Dr. Kildare, starring Lou Ayres as Dr. Kildare and Lionel Barrymore as Dr. Gillespie.
2: 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Clump of gray-white buildings planted deep in the heart of New York. 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
3: Good morning,
2: Jerry. Oh, hi, sweetie. Well, everything's all right now, and my day has begun.
3: You've been working for hours.
2: Ah, but not living.
3: Well, thank you, sir.
2: What have you got there, Angel?
3: 7 case histories, all for you, with the compliments of the chief diagnostician.
2: Dr. Gillespie, the old son of a gun. What's he doing?
3: Oh, he kept about the same number for himself.
2: Sure he did. Picked out the interesting cases and sent me the culls. I've seen him operate before.
3: Well, he ought to have some privileges after all these years.
2: Oh, I know. I'm just kidding. Why, with 35 years staff service as of next week and being the greatest diagnostician, he ought to have all the privileges.
3: He could have them, too, if he wanted.
2: Yes. I think the Board of Regents lies awake nights worrying for fear he'll retire. Mm. Carew has nightmares about it, too.
3: Do you think he'll be surprised by the testimonial dinner Friday night?
2: I doubt if anything would really surprise Dr. Gillespie, but as far as I know, he hasn't heard about it anyway. Unless Parker's found out.
3: I know. I like Parker, but she's such a gossip.
2: Everything she hears goes right through her head and out her mouth, with no pause for station identification. That's why she hasn't been told.
3: Oh, of course, it'll ruin everything.
2: Oh, I know. Dr. Gillespie's a hard man to surprise, but I think the dinner Friday night will do it.

0: Dr. Gillespie, I don't have the faintest notion of what you're talking about.
1: Oh, confound it, Parker. Of course you know. You know everything that goes on around this hospital, whether it's any of your business or not.
0: Well,
1: a rumor wouldn't have a chance of getting past those flapping ears of yours.
0: Oh!
1: Not to mention that long, snoopy nose.
0: Oh!
1: I have asked you a simple question, Parker, and you're just a simple-minded moron to give me a simple answer.
0: I've told you 3 times already I have not heard any rumors about you, and if you won't tell me what kind of rumors, then you can...
1: All right now. The rumor is that the board is planning to retire me next week.
0: Retire you?
1: Not so loud. 10-1 that pipsqueak Carew's behind it.
0: But they can't do that.
1: I am 6 years over age. Of course they can.
0: Oh, but they wouldn't. Why, it's the last thing in the world. You know, come to think of it, they might at that.
1: Parker, stop grinning. If you think for a minute you're going to get out from under my thumb, why, sir, help me help.
0: Oh, good morning, Dr. Kildare.
2: Good morning, Parker. Dr. Gillespie, I want to pick up my medical kit. I have 7 new ward patients this morning.
1: Oh, really, Jimmy?
2: As if you didn't know.
1: To be sure, yes. Yes. Yep. Jimmy, have you happened to hear any interesting rumors around the hospital this morning?
2: Rumors? No, can't say that I have.
1: No wild, fantastic stories? Nothing out of the ordinary at all?
2: No, same old stuff.
1: Mm.
2: Well, better get on with my rounds. Oh, by the way, Dr. Gillespie, have you made any plans for Friday evening?
1: Friday? No, as a matter of fact, I haven't. Why?
2: The Board of Regents is calling a special meeting.
1: Special meeting?
2: Yes, I thought we might attend together.
1: Well, I never go to board meetings, Jimmy.
2: Might be a good idea to go to this one, though. It starts at 8 o'clock, incidentally.
1: Special meeting, huh?
2: Mm-hmm.
1: I don't suppose you have any idea what it's all about.
2: No, I guess we'll find out when we get there. Well, see you later.
0: You were right, Dr. Gillespie. That's what they're going to do.
1: Retired. Thrown on the scrap heap. Cast aside like an old hot water bottle.
0: Well, I guess they realize that you aren't getting any younger.
1: I never felt better in my life. Why, I can out-diagnose any other 3 doctors in this hospital. By the tarnation, I'll prove it to them.
3: Calling Dr. Berman. Please come to surgery at once. Dr. Berman, come to surgery.
4: Oh, Dr. Kildare.
2: Good morning, Doctor.
5: Could I speak to you a moment?
2: Sure. What can I do for you?
5: Well, I know you and Dr. Gillespie have always been very close, and I wanted to ask you something about him.
2: What do you mean?
5: Well, I wondered whether you'd noticed anything about his actions during the last 2 days that might be considered, shall we be frank?
2: Oh, let's do.
5: Then we'll say his actions have been odd.
2: Eccentric?
5: Quite.
2: Well, I suppose that's frank enough. And as a matter of fact, Dr. Crewe, I've been too busy to pay much attention to him.
5: Well, I can assure you, Dr. Kildare, that his manner is very, well,
2: odd.
5: Quite. Why, for one thing, he's going to work now at 7:30 in the morning.
2: What? Why, he hasn't started office hours before 9 or 9:30 for years.
5: Precisely. Oh, I tell you, there's... Oh, dear. Here he comes. As I was saying, Dr. Hillier, we're planning to paint the south wing light mold and the east
1: wing. Good morning, Jimmy. Good morning.
2: Good morning.
1: Carew? You sleepyhead. Tried to find both of you 8 o'clock this morning, but there wasn't a soul stirring. Except me, of course.
5: Well, 8 o'clock is a little early, Dr. Gillespie.
1: Early? Why, I've already done a full day's work, and here it is only lunchtime.
2: Which is a good suggestion, by the way. How about joining me?
1: Oh, sorry, Jimmy, sorry. I'd just grab a quick sandwich and then use the time to work off my excess energy.
2: Excess energy? I wish I had some.
1: I'll tell you the secret. A pound of rare steak at 6:30 in the morning.
5: What?
1: There's nothing like it after an hour's brisk walk.
2: You're doing that?
1: Oh, yes. You're following my cold shower, of course.
5: Oh, dear.
4: Don't even talk about cold shower early in the morning.
1: I've got more energy, physical and mental, than I had 20 years ago.
5: Hey, it's lunchtime, Doc.
6: Sir.
1: Oh, so it is, Wayman, so it is.
5: Well, I'm ready any time you are.
1: Wayman, today I'm going to beat the pants off you.
5: Yeah? Well, you didn't do so hot yesterday.
1: Well, my feet kept slipping. But I went out this morning and bought some bowling shoes.
2: Bowling shoes? Is that how you're spending your lunch hour?
1: Yes, Jimmy, yes, yes, yes. Man keeps in trim, you know. Healthy, alert. Come on, Wayman. See you later, boys.
5: Boys? Oh, dear. Oh, dear, dear, dear.
2: Beginning to see what you meant, Dr. Guru. I don't know what it's all about, but it is interesting.
1: Up the morning hall, Jimmy. Here are 5 new cases for you.
2: Only 5? Lightest check-in in a long time.
1: Well, there were 17 altogether, but I'm handling the other 12 myself.
2: Oh, I see.
1: Oh, good morning, Miss Burner. Good morning. I didn't mean to ignore you.
7: It's all right, Dr. Gillespie. I've noticed how busy you've been this week.
1: Merely evidence of a well-known medical fact, young lady. A man my age frequently gets a second wind. And he's good for 20 years more work.
7: Well, watching you, I can believe it. Gotta run, Jimmy.
2: All right, sweetie.
7: See you.
1: Oh, wow. Wonderful girl, Jimmy. Why, if I were 10 years younger...
2: 10?
1: Well, that's the way I feel.
2: Well, it's something I've been meaning to take up with you.
1: Huh?
2: You know, if I were your doctor, I'd advise you to slow down a little. Take it easy.
1: Ah, ridiculous. I never felt better.
2: Oh, come now. Sooner or later, everyone reaches an age when he has to retire.
1: I won't retire.
2: I mean retire from participating in some of the more strenuous activities that a younger person might.
1: Ah, nonsense.
2: Maybe. I've heard you give the same advice to many elderly patients.
1: Elderly?
2: Anyway, let's leave it for the present. We can talk about it this evening at the special board meeting.
1: Board meeting?
2: Mm-hmm.
1: We're still planning to have it then.
2: Well, sure, why not?
1: Oh, no reason at all, Jimmy, no reason at all. Why shouldn't they have it? That's the way they feel.
0: I know exactly how you feel, Dr. Gillespie, and I'm very sorry for you, but after all, what can I do about it?
1: Ah, you're just as ungrateful as that Board of Regents. Here I've nearly killed myself all week long trying to show them I'm fit for something beside retirement. But do they care?
0: No.
1: Shut up! No, they don't care. They're still going to hold their confounded meeting tonight. Sit there and gloat while I'm drummed off the staff.
0: Oh, yes. It's all so dramatic. Just like the movie.
1: Ah, Parker. Confound it. If I were flat on my back and dying, you'd stand there and say it was just like the...
0: What's the matter?
1: Now, if they thought I was ill, dying maybe, why, they might call the whole thing off.
0: Huh?
1: Of course they would. Why, then they wouldn't have the heart to retire a man who was only one step from death.
0: Oh, hello, Dr. Kildare.
2: Say, Dr. Gillespie, I was wondering... What's the matter with you?
1: Oh, terrific pains, Jimmy.
2: Oh, really? Where?
1: Oh, the heart. Lungs. Oh, liver.
2: Well, we better get you to bed and check you over.
1: Oh, it came on suddenly, Jimmy. Serious, I'm afraid. Oh, I'm sorry about the Board of Regents tonight.
2: Oh, yes. Well, I'd better let Carew know.
1: Then
2: we'll get to work on you. See what you can do for him, Doctor.
0: I know what I can do for him. You phony.
2: Shut up, Parker. This is Kildare, Dr. Carew. Dr. Gillespie has just been taken ill.
0: Can I get something for you, Dr. Gillespie? Oh, what a lousy act.
2: No, I don't know how serious it is yet, but I thought you'd want to know in regard to the meeting tonight.
1: Just let me lie here in the chair, Parker.
2: Mm-hmm. Yeah.
1: Back me up or I'll murder you.
2: Oh, fine, Dr. Carew. I think that'll work out very well. All right, goodbye. Well, that takes care of that.
1: Jimmy, I'm sorry about the meeting.
2: Oh, that's all right. They're calling it off.
1: Oh, they shouldn't have done that, Jimmy.
2: Well, it'll work out all right. You see, Carew's postponing it until next Tuesday.
1: Bah.

0: while we continue with the story of Dr. Kildare, starring Lou Ayres as Dr. Kildare and Lionel Barrymore as Dr. Gillespie.
1: There's one more, Jimmy. The Jenkins case.
2: Jenkins. Oh, yes, yes. Let's see. Exploratory information of external biliary fistula, scheduled for surgery tomorrow morning. General preoperative condition good. Prognosis favorable.
1: All right. That's the last one.
2: Oh, good. I hate reports.
1: Jimmy, what's the prognosis for us?
2: Hmm? No. Very favorable.
1: Is that all?
2: Excellent, then.
1: That's better, Doctor.
2: Has anyone ever told you that you're very lovely?
1: Oh, yes. Nearly all the interns.
2: So that's what's been going on behind my back.
1: Daily. Every hour in the hour.
2: Well, it's got to cease.
1: Yes, Jimmy.
2: Drastic measures seem to be in order.
1: Yes, Jimmy.
2: And I only know of one sure way to put a stop to it.
1: Yes, Jimmy.
3: Good morning, Dr. Kildare.
4: Bernard.
2: Come in, Dr. Carew.
4: Thank you very much. Though, of course, I had been.
2: So you are.
1: I guess I'd better take these reports to the office, Dr. Kildare.
2: Mm-hmm.
1: What was your opinion again on that last case?
2: Oh, prognosis terrific.
1: Mm-hmm. See you later.
4: I can't say I've ever heard that expression before. Prognosis terrific.
2: You're not likely to again, Dr. Carew. Anything I can do for you?
4: Well, frankly, I'm very concerned about Dr. Gillespie.
2: Oh, he's feeling much better today. I couldn't find anything wrong with him, in fact. I think he probably just strained some muscles with all this athletic activity he's gone in for.
4: And that's precisely what I'm concerned about, Dr. Kildare.
2: In what way?
4: I wonder if it might not be a good idea for Dr. Gillespie to retire.
2: Retire? Well, now that's odd. He mentioned the same subject himself a few days ago.
4: Really?
2: Of course, he seemed highly opposed to the idea, but that might be just a cover-up.
4: Cover-up? I don't follow you.
2: Well, he's talked about retiring for years, you know, and I've never taken him seriously. Maybe he really wants to retire, but feels he has a duty to the hospital. Certainly developed a lot of non-medical interests lately.
4: Oh, he has. Well, if that's true, we could make the testimonial dinner a retirement dinner, as much as I'd hate.
2: Mm-hmm. Well, I'll talk to him, try to find out. Subtly, of course.
4: Well, all right, but I wonder
2: now
4: if...
2: Now, just sit tight, keep your gardenia watered. I'll let you know.
5: Oh, of course I feel all right, Jimmy. There was nothing really wrong with me in the first place. Except, well...
2: Touch of overwork, maybe.
5: Well, certainly not. No, no, no. I am perfectly capable of turning out as much work as I ever could.
2: Well, then maybe it was a combination, like too much bowling, brisk walks, cold showers, rare steak.
5: Ah, ridiculous. I was merely conducting an experiment, Jimmy.
2: I see. Then, Dr. Gillespie, have you thought much lately about retiring?
5: By the great horn spoon.
2: I know you have a strong loyalty to Blair, but after all, your reputation as a diagnostician has made this hospital. You don't owe your whole life to it.
5: You too, Jimmy. I guess you feel the same way as the others, that I've slipped into my dotage and ready for the scrapping.
2: Now, hold it a second. I don't see that retirement automatically means senility. But perhaps it is time you started thinking of yourself for a change. Well, look what happened last week. You overdid it for a few days and wound up here in bed. You're just not as young as you were once.
5: By the tarnation. So that's their reasoning. The morons. Confounded backfire, the vultures.
2: Don't know what you're talking about.
5: I should have stayed with the first plan.
6: Parker! Parker!
7: What happened, Dr. Gillespie? Stop shouting like that. You're a convalescent.
5: You're an idiot.
7: What?
5: Parker, phone the garage and have Wayman come right up here.
7: Wayman? Well, what do you want him
5: for? It's none of your business. Get out of here.
7: Oh.
5: Snoopy.
7: What?
5: There's still a little fight in the old man, Jimmy. So help me, I'll show him yet.
2: Oh, who, what? Plans, experiments, backfires, a little more of this, and I'll be as eccentric as you are.
5: Who says I'm eccentric?
2: I do.
7: Dr. Gillespie, but I simply don't get it.
5: Parker, you never get it.
7: Well, I guess I'm not so stupid.
5: Parker, you idiot. I shouldn't have changed plans. I think I'd almost convinced him that I still possessed the full vigor and alertness of youth.
7: Well, you didn't convince me.
5: Oh, what do you know about youth? I think one last desperate measure may do the job.
7: Well, it must be desperate if you plan to use Wayman for it. If there's one human being who's a direct descendant of a chimpanzee, Wayman's it.
8: Somebody mention my name?
7: Oh,
5: come in, Wayman. Come in, come in. Come in, shut the door. Yes. I was just telling Parker that you're the only man with the right qualifications for a little project of mine.
8: Well, thanks, Doc. I mean, sir. I've always tried to keep myself mental fit.
5: Mental fit, huh? Well, that does explain your personality.
8: Yeah, I'm a great guy for pinball games and tic-tac-toe. Yeah, mental type stuff.
5: Well, the qualifications I had in mind are slightly different.
8: Hmm?
5: One is the fact that you like to make a fast buck.
8: You said it.
5: Yeah. The other is your lack of inhibitions about prevarication.
8: Oh, what you said. I don't know if I want to get mixed up in nothing like that.
5: Well, huh? What I mean is you don't mind telling a lie if there's money in it.
8: Oh, well. Yeah, well, why didn't you say so?
5: Wayman, I think we understand each other.
8: Sure we do. What's your proposition, Doc?
5: Doc.
8: What?
5: Help me. If I didn't need you, Well, misery, politics, and retirements make strange bedfellows.
8: Yeah.
5: Wayman, have a cigar.

0: I simply can't understand what's keeping him, Dr. Kildare. We really ought to leave in a few minutes now.
1: Oh, you'll be along, Dr. Carew. He knows he's supposed to meet me here in your office.
2: But since he thinks it's just a board meeting and nothing else, he may not even bother to come.
1: I think he will, Diana. I tried to keep stressing the importance of the meeting without tipping him off that it's actually a dinner in his honor. I'm sure he'll be here, though.
0: Well, in view of his erratic behavior the past week, I wouldn't be surprised at anything he might do.
1: He has acted strangely. I can't quite understand what it...
3: Good evening, gentlemen. Good evening, good evening.
1: Well,
3: Miss Verner, you're looking charming. That's much too lovely a gown for a board meeting.
2: Thank you, Dr. Gillespie.
3: Sorry to be a couple of minutes late, boys, but I didn't bother with the elevator. I walked up.
1: You walked? 12 floors?
3: Oh, it's all a matter of constitution. Wine improves with age, you know. Well, let's go on into the boardroom.
1: Well, as a matter of fact, the meeting's being held over at Fontaine's restaurant, Dr. Gillespie. There's a taxi down there.
3: Fontaine's restaurant?
1: Yes.
3: By the tarnation, that's the last straw.
0: What do you mean?
3: I had no idea I'd have to face this humiliation in a public place.
1: What are you talking about?
3: I am a tired old man, Carew, and I can't go on with the act. Go ahead, then. Throw me out. Kick me in the teeth. But don't ask me to be present while you do it.
0: Oh, dear, dear, dear, dear. He's finally gone off his rocker.
1: All right, Dr. Carew. I guess we'd better call off the surprise. Dr. Gillespie, this isn't a board meeting. It's a testimonial dinner to celebrate your 35 years with Blair Hospital.
3: What? You mean I'm not being retired?
0: I hope not for many years, Dr. Gillespie. Of course, we have wondered about some of your actions recently.
3: Grossly exaggerated, Carew. Nothing at all to those rumors you heard.
0: Rumors? But I did actually see some things myself.
3: Misinterpreted, Carew. You're merely a little experiment of mine.
0: Well, the board members will be very happy to hear it. Mm. Things had got back to some of them.
4: Oh, there you are, Doc. I mean, sir. I'm ready to pay you off. Here's your $10.
3: Get away, Wayman. You bother me.
4: Boy, I sure never would have thought you could do it.
1: Do what, Wayman?
3: No, Jimmy, he doesn't know.
4: You see, the doc and me has been balling every day, and he's been taking me regular.
3: Wayman!
4: Rolls 240s, 250s, I didn't have no chance, so I cooked up this here race.
3: Wayman!
4: 30 laps around the garage on roller skate.
0: What? Dr. Gillespie?
3: There's nothing to it, Carew. He's a pathological liar.
4: He beat me by 6 laps.
3: Wayman, get out of here.
4: Yeah, but you said to tell...
3: Get out of here!
4: Sure, Doc. I mean, yes, sir. Yes, sir.
1: Another backfire, huh?
3: I don't know what you're talking about.
0: I don't know what either of you is talking about.
2: I don't know what any of you are talking about.
1: You know, when you come right down to it, neither do we. Come on, let's go to the party.
5: In just a moment, we will return to the story of Dr. Kildare.

0: And now, once again, the story of Dr. Kildare, starring Lou Ayres as Dr. Kildare and Lionel Barrymore as Dr. Gillespie.
1: And so, in closing, ladies and gentlemen, I wish to assure you again of my appreciation for the things you said, the sentiments you expressed, and to the distinguished members of the board for their fine gift of this handsome gold watch. Thank you.
2: Nincompoop. Distinguished nincompoops, Dr. Gillespie.
3: Thank you, Dr. Gillespie. And now, immediately following the demi-tasse, we are to be favored by another number from the string quartet.
1: Gold watch. Look at the thing, Jimmy. 35 years of my life spent here, and all they can come through with is a cheap gold-plated watch with an engine on it.
2: Now, now, now. It's the sentiment that counts, you know.
1: Sentiment.
2: You love it.
1: All right, Jimmy. Maybe I do that. Maybe I do.
4: Well, you certainly deserve it, Dr. Gillespie. This hospital could never repay what you've done for us.
1: Miss Verna, your generosity is only exceeded by your beauty and charm.

0: Well, maybe you have grown 20 years younger.
1: No, no, Jimmy. No, no. This last week has been sheer murder.
0: You know something, sweetie?
2: What, Jimmy?
0: We could stand up, walk about 5 steps, open that door, and we'd be out on the terrace.
2: Uh-huh. And we could close the door and... Jimmy?
0: Yeah.
2: Then what?
0: Darn if I know. Let's go find out.
3: You have just heard the story of Dr. Kildare, starring Lou Ayres and Lionel Barrymore. 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Original music was composed and conducted by Walter Schumann. Supporting cast included Virginia Gregg, Ted Osborne, Georgia Ellis, and Ed Max. Dick Joy speaking.

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1: I told you, Cindy.
2: Good night, Jeff. Maybe we'll see you at the dance.
1: Well, I don't see how you can help it. It's such a small floor. Good night.
3: He seems a little upset about something.
2: Oh, he just thinks he owns me, that's all.
3: Well, if I'm intruding now, I'll...
2: Whenever you are, I'll be the one that tells you, and nobody else. Come on, let's go.
3: All right. Well, appears to be almost a full moon tonight.
2: Mm-mm. Tomorrow night. I looked it up on Uncle Eban's almanac. I'll bet you've never seen a moon up in Massachusetts as big and yellow as that one.
3: Well, technically, I suppose it's the same moon, but it does seem different, though. What's that fragrance that's always in the air?
2: Honeysuckle, mostly. Nearly every house in town's got some growing in the yard. Of course, some of it's that wild Cape jasmine blooming across there in the swamp. You like it?
3: I'm not sure yet. At any rate, it's certainly disturbing.
2: Well, I suppose it is. Oh, the pavilion's down at the end of the park. We can cut through here past Colonel Yates' statue.
3: Oh, yes. There he is. Sitting pompous and proud on his concrete horse. Old Colonel Fake himself.
2: Colonel Fake? Why, what are you talking about?
3: About the way this whole town has put its belief and based its pride in an incident that never even happened.
2: Well, I beg your pardon. Everybody knows that Colonel Yates led the Summit Grove volunteers against Morley and his forces of 3,000 troops. And everybody knows that our boys stopped Morley and made him turn back east and join Sheridan's army instead of marching on through the state. Colonel Yates was killed leading the charge, and his body was either hidden by Morley's men or carried off downstream. That's history.
3: But a long way from true history. I brought some letters with me that indicate old Colonel Phony here. Not only wasn't killed in the battle, he wasn't even present at it.
2: Dr. Evans, you've either been misinformed or else you're a downright liar.
3: Lucinda.
2: Don't you Lucinda me. And I'll thank you to take your hands off that statue of Colonel Yates.
3: I had no idea you people took these traditions so seriously.
2: Well, I'll show you how seriously if you try to print any of that pack of lies.
3: But they're true. As soon as I get a chance to check the handwriting on these letters, I can prove it. You're fighting a lost cause, Lucinda. You can't win against the truth.
2: What a crazy little fool I've been. All the time you've been tearing down everything I believe in. Making a laughing stock of all the people I love. Why, I was even beginning to fall in love with...
3: Lucinda.
2: Don't call me Lucinda. A lost cause, is it? Well, we know how to fight down here. And I will fight to the last ditch. I'll do anything that's necessary to beat you. Because I hate you. Do you understand? I hate you.

0: so the curtain falls on the first act of today's radio drama, Yesterday's Town, starring Jane Wyman, and brought to you by Carnation Evaporated Milk. Before we return to the second act, here is Carnation's home service director, the well-known home economist, Mary Blake. Mary, are you looking forward to your holiday weekend?
1: I am, Art Ballinger. Even though having the family home means more meals to get.
0: Well, that should be no problem. Your magazine columns supply many shortcuts to good meals.
1: And that's just what I want to recommend to our listeners, Art. 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In fact, any day. Packaged pudding.
0: Packaged pudding? Well, that's a time and work saver every woman knows about, Mary.
1: Ah, but do they know about making it with Carnation evaporated milk? That's the question.
0: Well, Mary, suppose you give us the answer.
1: Well, it's simply this, Art. Follow the instructions on the pudding package, but where it calls for milk, use Carnation mixed with an equal amount of water. This will not only give you a smooth, creamy textured pudding. 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You'll also have a richer pudding.
0: And I know why, too, Mary. It's because Carnation is so rich that even when mixed equally with water, as you suggest for packaged puddings, you still have milk that's richer than your state standard for bottled milk.
1: And that's something. Ladies, be sure to use Carnation in your packaged puddings. Try it this Labor Day weekend for a light, easy, warm-weather dessert. Right now, Art, I'll have to say goodbye. See you next week.
0: Right, Mary. And folks, follow Mary Blake's columns, appearing regularly in many of your favorite magazines. Find out at first hand how Carnation performs cooking miracles not possible with any other form of milk. We return now to the second act of Yesterday's Town, starring Jane Wyman in the role of Lucinda Beaumont.
2: Summits Grove had always been the most wonderful town in the world. And suddenly, Stanley Evans had become the most wonderful man in the world. Then I discovered he was on the point of destroying the traditions we held dear. And I didn't love him anymore. I hated him. Uncle Eben, are you going to take up for Dr. Evans after what he said last night?
3: Well, I always have figured some of the things people say about that battle just don't stack up. For one thing, take the fact that Colonel Yates' body never was found.
2: I don't care. He's got no right to go printing things like that in a book. Even if it is true, it all happened years ago in a war that's over and done with and forgotten. Couldn't possibly help anybody to know about it now.
3: Yes, I reckon that's where I agree with you instead of him, Cindy. It can't help anybody, but it sure stands to hurt a lot of people if it gets out.
2: Oh, like old Grandma Yates. Why, Colonel Yates was her brother. She's over 80 now, and she still gets down there to the park every year at the memorial celebration and makes that same little speech. She always looks so happy, and everybody's so proud of her. Uncle Eben, I couldn't bear to think of them laughing at her.
3: Well, now, if you're planning to carry on a battle, you've already made a big error in your tactics.
2: What do you mean, Uncle Eben?
3: Well, you had an observation post established right in the enemy camp. Then you up and lost your head last night and walked out on it.
2: Well, even if I did have, I don't see what good it could do.
3: Fine chance to evaluate the enemy's strength, look over his weapons. Take those letters, for instance. Might have found out who wrote them, who they was to, what was in them that could prove anything.
2: Yes. Well, maybe I could even get them away from him.
3: Well, I wouldn't suggest anything illegal. And besides, it's too late now.
2: You think so, huh?
3: Mm-hmm.
2: Do you mean to tell me you've lived around Southern women all your life and still don't fully appreciate our natural resources? Why, Uncle Eban.
4: At any rate, I do want you to know one thing, Lucinda. I consider this, well, pretty decent of you.
2: Thank you, Dr. Evans.
4: I don't know what I'd have done if you hadn't decided to come back and help me.
2: But don't misunderstand me, Dr. Evans. I'm sorry I did what I did, but I haven't changed my opinion one bit. I decided to go on helping you just so I could show you how wrong you are.
4: Oh, I see. Well, at any rate, that's fair warning.
2: Well, now, as long as that's settled, suppose we get to work.
4: Well, as a matter of fact, there's only one really important thing left to do, and that's to follow up those letters.
2: Oh, yes. I'd forgotten all about you mentioning some letters you had. Just what are they, anyway?
4: My whole reason for believing that your Colonel Yates was a phony. They were written to an old fellow who called himself Eastley up in Boston. He'd get drunk once in a while and talk about a statue erected in his honor somewhere down south.
2: What?
4: He died a few years ago, and the letters finally came to me. They're all postmarked from here, in Summit's Grove.
2: I'm afraid I still don't see what you're driving at.
4: These letters all start out, "Dearest Edwin." That was Colonel Yates' first name. And they're all signed by a woman named Delilah.
2: Why, that's Grandma Yates' name.
4: Mm-hmm. So I found out.
2: Oh, it's not true. I don't believe it. They're forgeries.
4: Well, we can soon find out if you'll introduce me to Grandma Yates.
2: All right, Dr. Evans. Suppose we say about 8 o'clock this evening. Grandma Yates, Dr. Evans has some business he'd like to take up with you, if I might call it that.
5: Business? Well, now, I'm not sure I know much.
4: I hope you won't regard this in a personal light, Grandma Yates, but I'm trying to get some information concerning your brother, Colonel Edward Yates.
5: My brother, sir, was killed in action while leading a charge in the Battle of Culper's Creek during the war between the states. I was 17 years old at the time.
4: So I've heard. However, I have reason to believe he was still alive as late as 10 years ago.
5: I beg your pardon, sir?
4: He was living in Boston under the name of Eastley. He received a number of letters there addressed to Edward and signed Delilah. Your name, isn't it?
5: I have never known anyone by the name of Eastley. I did not write any such letters as you speak of, Dr. Evans. My brother died here in battle many years ago. You have been entirely misinformed, sir.
4: I don't think so. These letters talk about a secret that must be kept at all costs. Warn Eastley that he must never come back to Summit's Grove. I believe you wrote those letters.
5: There was a day, sir, when a lady's word was considered sufficient in itself. I will not be insulted any further. I'm sorry, Lucinda. But I must ask you to show your northern friend to the door. Immediately.
4: I'm sorry I've hurt your feelings, but
2: Dr. Evans, this way.
4: Very well, then. Good evening, Miss Yates.
2: If I'd known you were going to act like this, I'd never brought you here.
4: Nonetheless, she was lying and she knew it. I was right.
2: There's nothing right about hurting an old woman. I'll talk to you later. I'm going back in and try and calm her down. Wait for me in the park. I'll meet you at Curly Yates' statue.
4: All right, Lucinda. I'll be waiting for you.
2: Grandma Yates, I'm sorry.
5: It's all right, Lucinda.
2: I wouldn't have brought him here if I'd known he was going to bring up a lot of lies and accuse you of all sorts
5: no,
2: of...
5: No. He wasn't lying. I was.
2: Grandma Yates.
5: It's too bad it had to come out now. I've kept the secret all these years.
2: But
5: I can remember it like yesterday. When I came downstairs that morning, I found Edward all packed up and fixing to run out. Morley's men were already moving into the valley, and our boys had taken their positions on the creek bank. The dust and the smoke from the fires, they'd said they were so thick you couldn't hardly see. But Edward said we didn't have a chance against Morley, and begged me to come with him. When I wouldn't, he rode off by himself, and I never saw him again. Though I did write to him regular until he died in Boston 10 years ago.
2: But you're mixed up. You're mistaken. He was here during the battle. They saw him riding up and down the line and taking chances, right in the thick of it. That's what gave him the courage to win. And they saw him. They all saw him.
5: No. What they saw through that smoky haze was somebody else riding one of his horses and wearing his uniform, wearing that same red bandana across my face like he always wore to keep the dust out of my lungs. That's what they saw.
2: Grandma Yates, it was you.
5: Yes.
2: But you were only 17, and a girl. Oh, Grandma Yates, how could you ever do it?
5: Somebody had to do it, and there wasn't anyone else. So I guess I just did what was necessary.
2: Yes, I guess that's right. You just did what was necessary.
5: Lucinda, sometimes a body has
2: Grandma
5: to...
2: Yates... Do you happen to have a pistol in the house that I could borrow for a while?
6: Lucinda?
4: Lucinda, is that you?
2: Yes. Yes, it's me.
4: Oh, I wasn't sure whether you'd come or not.
2: Stanley, for the last time, will you drop this and forget it?
4: I'm sorry. I can't.
2: Look at me, Stanley. Will you do it for me?
4: Lucinda, don't. I told you if there's one thing in this world I believed in, it was the truth. And the story I told you is true. I know it now. Once I get a sample of her handwriting, I can prove it.
2: Oh, yes, you can prove it. And by proving it, you can make all the quiet old people in Summit Grove feel small and lost and ridiculous. And all because you want the world to know how clever you are.
4: I'm sorry you feel that way, Lucinda. But it's not my fault the town hero was a fake. I told you you were fighting a lost cause.
2: It's not lost, Stanley. Give me those letters.
4: Lucinda! You crazy little fool, give me that gun.
2: No, now stay back.
4: You must be out of your mind. I never heard of anything.
2: Oh, Stanley. Oh, no, I didn't mean to. Stanley, I just meant to scare
6: Cindy.
2: You.
6: It's all right now. All right now, Cindy, honey. You go on home. I'll take care of this.
2: Oh, Jeff, I shot him, but I didn't mean
6: it's
2: to.
6: It's all right. I'll fix it, honey. That swamp never gave up anything yet. They can't do much without a body.
2: Oh, Stanley.
6: Besides, the whole town will be on your side. A girl's still got the right to protect herself. Now, go on, Cindy. Go on home now.
2: No, Jeff. Pick him up.
6: Be careful with that gun now, Cindy. You've already shot one man.
2: And I'm going to shoot another if you don't do like I tell you. Now, pick him up. We're going to find Dr. Ephraim.
6: Cindy, you're in love with this fellow.
2: Pick him up, Jeff, right now. Or so help me, I'll kill you.
3: I guess you'd better go in now, Cindy. He's awake, and Constable Wiggins wants him to make a statement. He won't do it until he sees you.
2: All right, Uncle Eban.
3: I wish you'd tell me what happened before you go in there. I can't help you none when you won't talk.
2: It's all right. Don't worry. Just wish me luck, that's all. Just wish me luck. Hello, Stanley.
4: Lucinda, what have you told him?
2: Nothing. Nothing at all. It's up to you.
4: All right, then. I'm going to tell him that I asked you to bring the pistol so I could look at it. While you were showing it to me, it went off accidentally. That's all there was to it.
2: Stanley, it was an accident. I didn't mean to shoot you.
4: I think you'd have been justified if you hadn't meant to. I've been lying here, doing a lot of thinking, Lucinda. Not much I can say. I've never thought of people and places the way you do. But that's no excuse. Forgive me.
2: Forgive you? Stanley, I took those letters out of your pocket last night and burnt them. If you'd died, I wouldn't have wanted to live either. But I still couldn't let anybody find out about those letters.
4: I knew they were gone, but it didn't... Lucinda, what do you mean you wouldn't have wanted to live either?
2: I just happened to love you. That's all.
4: That's all? And that's the only thing I didn't even dare hope for?
2: You don't... I mean, you do?
4: Cindy.
2: Oh, Stan. Honey, wait till Uncle Eben finds out it was this summer, after all.

0: And so the curtain comes down on the final act of Yesterday's Town. This week's Stars Over Hollywood show is presented by Carnation Evaporated Milk and starring Jane Wyman. In just a moment, we'll have news about next week's show. Meantime, what do you say to a curtain call, Jane Wyman?
1: I say fine, Art Ballinger. And I'd like to add how much I've enjoyed taking part in today's performance.
0: Well, Jane, no one could be more pleased with today's performance than your audience, I know. You were splendid, and we're certainly grateful to you. Right now, I have something to tell our listeners, which you, Jane, as the mother of two fine children, will appreciate. It's this. Every child from birth deserves the best possible chance for a healthy future. And of course, from the very first, good health and the right food go hand in hand. As the best possible start you can give your baby, we recommend Carnation Evaporated Milk. As a matter of fact, 8 out of 10 mothers who use Carnation say their doctor recommended it. And no wonder. Pasteurized and then sterilized after the can is sealed, Carnation is doubly safe milk. Milk that even the tiniest babies find easy to digest. And here's how they benefit. Carnation furnishes the important sunshine vitamin, vitamin D, and the milk minerals, calcium and phosphorus, which together help to develop strong, sturdy bones and sound, healthy teeth. So you see, there is no finer milk, no finer food you can give your baby than Carnation. The milk every doctor knows. And now, Jane, here's something we'd like you to have. To one of Hollywood's most distinguished actresses and loveliest mothers, this bouquet of red and white carnations, just like those pictured on every can of Carnation Evaporated Milk.
1: Art, I love carnations. They're beautiful. Thank you so much. And goodbye.
0: Goodbye, Jane Wyman. Next Saturday, Stars Over Hollywood will present Lee Bowman in a romantic drama titled The Gamble. And now, here's Mr. Bowman.
2: A newspaper, whether it's a big city daily or a small town weekly like mine, has only one reason for being. That's to tell the people the truth, even if it means losing everything.
0: Thank you, Lee Bowman. We'll all be listening next week to hear you in this thrilling play. The story on today's Stars Over Hollywood presentation was written by Les Crutchfield. Supporting Miss Wyman were Bill Johnstone, D.J. Thompson, Griff Barnett, and Stacey Harris. Music was composed and conducted by Rex Corey. And the program was directed and transcribed by Don Clark. Ladies, when you shop for groceries today, be sure to have Carnation, the world's favorite brand of evaporated milk, on your shopping list. 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

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Narrative ballad sung by Burl Ives, and another thrilling musical score conceived and conducted by Alfred Newman.

0: that shot Mr. Howard laid Jesse James in his grave.
1: Kansas City Star.
2: Jesse James killed by Ford brothers.
1: Notorious outlaw has been living secretly in St. Joseph, Missouri, under name of Howard. St. Louis Democrat.
2: Jesse James, alias Mr. Howard, shot in back by Ford boys.
1: Topeka, Kansas Times.
2: Ford boys face trial in murder of Jesse James. Frank James still at large.
3: Mr. Frank! Mr. Frank!
4: Whoa there! Whoa, boy!
3: Mr. Frank, you better drop that plowing on and get on to business.
5: Why, what's the matter, Pinky?
6: You went and got our best horse in the lather now, and what for?
3: Plenty what for, boy. Mr. Frank!
5: My name is Woodson now, Pinky. I'm an honest Ozark farmer. Remember? Woodson.
3: Yes, sir, Mr. Woodson. Mr. Frank, you know what the news is back in town?
6: Come on, Pinky. We got work to do. Out with it.
3: Now, you simply got to go after them Ford brothers, Mr. Frank. Mr. Woodson.
5: I told both of you once and for all, they've captured the Ford brothers. They'll all take care of them. No jury on earth would acquit anyone for a foul murder like they done.
3: That's perfectly so, Mr. Woodson. The jury found them guilty of sin.
5: There you are.
3: And the governor turns right around and pardons the both of them 20 minutes later.
5: What? You mean they're free?
3: Yes, sir, Mr. Woodson.
5: Clem, if you want me for anything, you'll be able to find me through Major Todd of the Liberty Gazette in Liberty, Missouri.
6: Oh, Frank, can't I go with you?
5: No, Clem, you and Pinky take care of the farm. Pinky, saddle my horse.
3: Yes, sir, Mr. Woodson.
5: James is the name. Frank James, brother of Jesse.

0: like to buy a Gazette from you, Major Todd.
1: Ah, you laugh. Frank, boy.
0: Hello, sir.
1: I was expecting you all along. But you're a wee bit late.
0: Not here anymore?
1: Bob and Charlie Ford hightailed it out of Liberty a few days ago.
0: Where to?
1: Lit up for the West someplace.
0: About that pardon, Major?
1: All part of the same piece, Frank. That hound McCoy and his St. Louis Midland Railroad put the Fords up to killing Jesse and then got them a pardon and the $10,000 reward.
0: McCoy again. First he killed my mother, indirect. Then my brother.
1: You happen to have seen this in the paper? Something the boys have been reciting lately.
0: Dirty little coward who shot Mr. Howard and laid poor Jesse in his grave. Nice poetry.
1: They all love Jesse James.
0: I didn't exactly dislike my brother myself, Major. I've been thinking, was McCoy money killed Jesse? Then it's fitting I should use McCoy money to get the Ford boys.
1: How's that?
0: St. Louis Midland Railway pays off on the 15th of the month. Money ought to be in the express office tonight.
1: Well, son, a few years ago when I was practicing law, I'd have called that unlawful. Today, as a newspaper editor, well, Frank, I don't know. All I can say is don't hurt no one and don't get hurt. Good luck to you, Frank.

0: Who's that? No tricks now, shoot.
1: Me, Frank. Clem.
0: Clem, I almost shot you, you little fool.
1: I just had to come. I had to.
0: Jane, just in time to walk into some trouble. Find a safe with me. Can we get out the back way, Clem?
1: I got in the back way.
0: Keep down and follow me. When I yell, now jump up and run for the horses. Easy now.
1: Right after you.
0: Take your time and lay low.
1: Yep. Hey, who's this laying here?
0: The watchman. He shot from outside, didn't he?
1: Dead?
0: Don't know. Run for it!

0: about Mr. McCoy?
1: Don't argue with me, Brown. You're the railway's ace detective. Prove it, Brown. Prove it.
2: Then, sir, with your permission, I'd like to leave for the West.
1: Why?
2: Because Ford went west. Maybe Denver. And I've an idea that wherever they are, Frank James won't be far behind.
3: Who's there?
4: May I speak to you, Mr. Woodson?
3: Come in.
4: Hello.
3: Hello, ma'am.
4: My name is Eleanor Stone.
3: Happy to meet you, Miss Stone.
4: I'm a reporter on my father's newspaper. The Denver Star.
3: Newspaper?
4: The Denver Star is right across the street from your hotel.
3: I know, but a lady newspaper man. That beats all.
4: Oh, I'm not really a reporter, yes. Father is opposed to it. He doesn't think women can succeed in newspaper work. But you can help me, Mr. Woodson.
3: I'm glad to help whatever way I can, ma'am.
4: Well, I've been hearing a rumor on the veranda of the hotel to the effect that you and a young friend of yours saw Frank James killed in Mexico.
3: That is absolutely correct, ma'am.
4: Oh, really? Oh, if you could just tell me how it happened and I got the scoop on it, I'd be a reporter.
3: Sit down, ma'am.
4: Oh, thank you. Now.
3: Well, here's how it was.
4: Mm-hmm.
3: A lot of the boys are hooping it up in this here bar, you see. This is in Mexico.
4: Yes, I know. It was in Mexico.
3: Well, Frank James was there, drinking by himself, minding his own business, when a little girl, maybe 12 or 14 or 10 years old, comes in looking for her daddy.
4: Go on.
3: Well, there's a hoodlum there, name of Lefty. He makes a swipe at the little girl, trying to kick her, just for practice. Well, ma'am, Frank James gets up out of his chair full of wrathfulness, and with one punch, he knocks Red kicking.
4: I thought his name was Lefty.
3: He was a shady character with lots of names.
4: Oh. Well, go on.
3: His gang was there, however, and they lets go with all their armament.
4: Yes.
3: It's 1-12.
4: Oh.
3: Frank knocks off 2 of them. He gets a bullet in the arm.
4: Mm-hmm.
3: He shoots down Lefty like a dog. Kills 3 more of them. He gets it in the leg. He's down. He goes down, his gun still blazing. The wolves close in. That's all there was to it, Miss Stone.
4: What a wonderful story.
3: Ain't it, though?
4: When did all this happen?
3: Oh, about 6 weeks ago.
4: But then Frank James couldn't have been mixed up with that express office robbery where the watchman was killed.
3: Was the watchman dead?
4: But didn't you read about it?
3: No, ma'am.
4: Oh, I must hurry across to the newspaper office and get this story out. Oh, my goodness, this is wonderful. Goodbye, Mr. Woodson, and thank you so much.
3: Sometimes if I hear more news, could I see you?
4: Oh, any time at all. So this story is going to make me a regular fixture on the Denver Star. Thanks to you.
3: Yeah.
5: Denver City Star. Frank James killed in Mexico gun battle. Goes down in hail of bullets. End of James Boyd.
1: Step right up, ladies and gentlemen. For 1 week only, see Bob and Charlie Ford in the death of Jesse James. The men who killed the noted bandit Jesse James show you exactly how they did it. Bob and Charlie Ford in the death of Jesse James. And it only costs...
3: I thought that newspaper story would bring the Ford boys out into the open. I'm going inside, Clem. You watch the horses.
6: You bet, Frank.
3: We may need them in a big hurry.
1: So come one, come all. I repeat, ladies and gentlemen, only 50 cents to see Bob and Charlie Ford in the real-life drama of the death of Jesse James.
7: Oh, Frank and Jesse James, we have you trapped at last. Reach for some sky or body eternal. We'll throw you to kingdom come. Won't we, Charlie?
8: Yes, sirree, Bob.
7: Look out, Charlie. They're going to shoot. Aha! So it's a fight you want. Give it to them, Charlie.
8: That and that.
7: Jesse's down. Good work, Charlie.
8: Look out. Frank is getting away.
7: Frank, the cowardly varmint, got away. But we'll catch up with him someday. Them as lives for gunpowder, dies for gunpowder. Was ever thought. Thank you, ladies and gentlemen. Quiet, please, quiet. Right here and now, besides thanking you, My brother Charlie and me want to say that anyone who believes that rotten song about how we shot Jesse James in the back is a cussed liar. You all just saw how it really happened, fair and square.
3: That's a fact, Bob. Fair and square.
7: Thank you, sir. Will the gentleman in the box please stand up and repeat that, only louder?
3: Sure thing, Bob. Sure.
7: Thank you, my dear son. Jesus, Charlie, it's him.
0: Frank jumped from his chair, the Ford boys full of fear. They thought they'd better go. They didn't stop the fight, but started in the flight. But Frank

0: That's one of them, Sam.
1: Charlie Ford was so scared he fell off his own horse and down that cliff.
0: Yeah, that's one of them. But Jesse.
1: Yeah, but Bob Ford got away.
0: It's all right, Sam. Bob Ford is next. He's next.

In just a few moments, Frigidaire will bring you the exciting second act of The Return of Frank James, starring Henry Fonda. 7 million Frigidaires built and sold. Millions of these Frigidaire refrigerators serving dependably, faithfully, in so many useful ways. That's because dependability and usefulness are built into a Frigidaire refrigerator right from the start. Consider the meter miser. Frigidaire engineers set out to design a cold-making mechanism that would do away with oiling, belts, and pulleys, and noise. One that would make oceans of cold on a mere trickle of current. So they built a powerful little compressor that had only two simple parts that move. Because when parts aren't there, they can't cause trouble or wear. Then they built a compact motor and made it a part of the compressor. Then they sealed the whole thing in oil in a single housing no bigger than a bowling ball. The result was the meter miser, the simplest refrigerating mechanism ever built. And you know, it's the mechanism that really counts in a refrigerator. So keep in mind the engineering skill at Frigidaire that has worked constantly to make better products for more people for less money. Remember this when you choose your next refrigerator. And remember, you're twice as sure with two great names. For Frigidaire is made only by General Motors. We continue with the radio production of the 20th Century Fox picture, The Return of Frank James, starring Henry Fonda. 20th Century Fox also are producers of Sentimental Journey, which stars Maureen O'Hara, William Bendix, and John Payne. Now, Act Two of The Return of Frank James, starring Henry Fonda and featuring American balladeer Burl Ives.

0: this detective named Brown to the office of the Denver Star.
1: Well, Miss Stone, your description of the man who told you that fantastic yarn about being Frank James being killed in Mexico proves the man was Frank James himself.
2: Oh, I don't believe it.
1: Remember, his brother hid out in Missouri under the name of Mr. Howard.
2: I see.
1: That's all, Miss Stone. Now, not a word of this to Frank James, of course.
2: Of course, Mr. Brown, of course.
3: Did you send for me, Miss Stone?
2: Yes. Put down the shade on the door.
3: Now then.
2: There's a detective in town looking for you. As soon as he gets enough help, he's going after you. We've got to get out of town.
3: He told you who I am?
2: Yes. But I know how the Ford brothers killed your brother and how the law miscarried to let him go free. I also know you were trying to lead an honest life when it all happened.
3: That's why you're helping me escape?
2: Not entirely. They're going to hang your Negro friend, Pinky Washington.
3: Pinky? What for?
2: For the death of the express agent in Liberty, Missouri.
3: Pinky wasn't even
2: it
3: there.
2: It just came over the wire. They're going to hang him.
3: This is more of McCoy's doing. His way of getting back at me.
2: You've got to go and save Pinky, friend.
3: I can't.
2: You can?
3: My pal Clem just found out that Bob Ford's hiding out in a mining camp down at Creed. I got to get him.
2: You mean to say that it's more important for you to kill a man in revenge than to save the life of an innocent man?
3: Bob Ford shot my brother in the back, Eleanor.
2: Don't you dare call me Eleanor. Not after this.
3: I'm right sorry, Miss Stone. Thanks for warning me about the detective. Goodbye.

0: We're making good time, ain't we, Frank?
1: Another 2 days to Creed and Bob Ford.
0: We'll make it on time, I bet.
1: Turn left at the next fork.
0: You mean right?
1: I mean left. We ain't going to Creed.
0: Ain't going to Creed?
1: We're going to Liberty, to Missouri, to Free Thinky Washington.
0: It's that woman. It's always a woman.
1: There's the fork, Clem. Turn left.
2: They galloped day and night, they rode with all their might, they hopped the fast train rolling on, with their pistols.

0: mighty surprised to see you down here, Miss Stone. Your dad know you're down here in Liberty?
1: Yes. In fact, he told me that you could help me.
0: I wish I could, believe me.
1: I talked to Mr. McCoy of the railroad to ask the governor for leniency for Pinky.
0: You're mad, girl. Why, McCoy rigged the whole deal. He's striking at Frank through that poor colored man, that's all.
1: If you ever see Frank James again, you can tell him this for me. Tell him that I think he's low and mean and selfish. And let an innocent man die so he can satisfy his revenge. You tell him...
2: Why don't you tell me yourself, Miss Stone?
0: Frank, boy!
1: Oh, Frank, I knew you'd come.
2: Did you now?
1: Thought of everything, yes.
3: All right, Frank, put him up.
1: Oh, Mr. Brown.
3: You might have known we'd catch him one way or other, ma'am.
0: All right, I'll defend you, Frank. I may be a mite rusty, but McCoy and his purchased Yankee prosecutor will be breathing hard before I'm finished with him.
4: And I shall prove that not only did this Frank James rob the express office, but that he, in keeping with his long murderous career,
5: I have definitely...
0: The defendant is not answering in this court to a long murderous career any more than the prosecutor is answering to the charge of being in the pay of the St. Louis Midland Railroad.
4: I object to that innuendo.
0: And I object to the objection.
4: Your Honor!
6: Gentlemen! Gentlemen!
0: You're a Frank James, are you not, sir?
2: Ain't no doubt about that.
0: Why are you in this court of law today?
2: Why?
0: You came to Liberty, Missouri of your own free will. Why?
2: They was aiming to hang Pinky Washington for something he didn't do, so I came to prevent it.
0: Now, Frank, will you tell the court why you robbed the express office?
2: Well, McCoy money killed my brother Jesse, so I took McCoy money to hunt the Ford boys.
4: Object! I object! Object! Object! I object!
7: Colonel Jackson, you told the court a while ago that you knew Frank James many years ago.
8: I did, sir.
7: When did you first meet Frank James?
8: As a boy of 14 when he first joined up in our cause.
7: That was with a mob of armed men called Quantrell's Gorillas. Was it not?
8: Gorillas?
2: Gorillas, sir. Didn't he say?
9: Get down, Mr. James. Be quiet, please.
8: Gorillas, indeed, sir. The finest cavalry in the war, sir. The flower of Southern horse. Why, at the Battle of Three...
7: Your Honor, must I refight the entire rebellion in order to get
8: rebellion.
7: A straightforward answer?
8: Rebellion?
9: Order, order!
8: If you are referring, sir, to the war for the Southern Confederacy...
7: All right. Enough. The state rest.
2: Like it needs to rest.
9: Order, Mr. Grant! Order!
0: Gentlemen of the jury, in closing... Let me remind you that Frank had only one thought, the honorable one of avenging the cowardly murder of his brother. To get on the track of the Ford boys, he needed money. And you know how rich you can get running an Ozark farm. Now, we have shown that the bullet that killed the watchman was a rifle bullet. And Frank James had only his .44s with him at the robbery. And only as a last resort did he commit that robbery. And let us see. Did he rob an honest shopkeeper or a bank containing the thrifty savings of the poor? Or did he take the money from the railroad that conspired to break his mother's heart and to murder his beloved brother, Jesse James?
9: Object, sustain!
0: Ignore my question, gentlemen of the jury. Southern gentlemen all. Who will remember this .44 caliber gun entered in evidence as the gun that Frank James used as a mere boy to help rout the Yankees that burned Hickoryville? Saved your barn and horses, didn't he, Luke? The gun that helped clear Clay County of the northern invaders. Saved your house and farm, didn't it, Ira? Gentlemen of the South. Now I call upon you to... Jupiter. Gentlemen of the jury, cast your eyes to the back of this court of law and see Robert Ford, the dirty little coward who shot Mr. Howard. Come here to gloat over Frank James when Frank can't even fight back anymore.
10: Hell, what about it? It's a public trial, ain't it?
0: Yes, Mr. Robert Ford, it is. And welcome, welcome. Now, gentlemen of the jury, the judge will instruct you now in your obvious duty.
11: Now, jury having no questions as to their procedure, they may retire to their deliberations.
12: Your Honor?
11: Yes?
12: Do we have to leave the box?
11: Have you already reached your verdict?
12: We have, Your Honor.
11: What is the verdict?
5: We find the defendant, Frank James, not guilty of anything. And now, Frank, go get that mop full of vomit. Go out and get it.
2: Thanks, boy.
1: Look out, Frank, you'll kill me.
2: Anyone getting a doctor for Clem?
1: Yes, Frank.
12: Frank.
2: Easy, boy, easy.
12: He pulled a gun on you, so I drawed on him. Did I get him?
2: Hit him twice where it matters.
12: Good. I feel better already.
1: It was self-defense, Clem. Wasn't it, Frank?
2: Don't matter. Major Todd will defend you, Clem.
0: I don't have to defend him.
2: He shot a man dead, Major.
0: Sheriff's deputy's got a right to shoot a man who's shooting at another man, ain't it?
2: Sheriff's deputy?
0: Sure. I got Clem swore in as a deputy before the trial started. They not knowing who he was. I expected trouble.
2: Well, and I guess you and Pinky can take care of the farm while I make another trip up to Denver.
12: Aw, can't I go along, Frank?
2: I'm making this trip with Miss Stone.
12: Oh. Oh.
0: Yes, oh.

Thank you, Henry Fonda and Burl Ives, for a magnificent performance. In a moment, Mr. Fonda will be back. Also, may we thank the splendid supporting cast. Ernest Whitman, who portrayed Pinky Washington, Loreen Tuttle, who was Eleanor, Joe Kearns, who played Major Todd, and Conrad Binion as Clem. The radio adaptation of The Return of Frank James was written by Milton Geiger. Music was supervised by Alfred Newman, and the entire production was under the direction of Robert L. Redd. Hollywood Star Time is presented each week at this time with the best wishes of your Frigidaire dealer, who invite you to come in and learn about the famous line of Frigidaire home appliances. Electric refrigerators, electric ranges, electric water heaters, home freezers, kitchen cabinets, and a wide variety of refrigerating and air conditioning equipment for homes, farms, stores, offices, and factories.

0: here now is Henry Fonda. Well, Henry, it's mighty good to see you back again on Hollywood's Radio Row. It's like old times.
1: Let me tell you, Wendell, it's good to get back to radio and pictures. I got a real kick out of dusting off good old Frank James again today. And I can assure you that I'm planning to tune into Hollywood Star Time next Sunday to hear Cesar Romero and Gregory Ratoff in Cafe Metropole. So, till then, goodbye.
0: This is Wendell Niles speaking for Frigidaire, made only by General Motors.

0: Here, do you know something? If you stop eating Birdseye beef burgers and eat these cheap ones...
1: All right.
0: ...you'll save Mum enough money to buy me a Leeds United tracksuit.
1: Fantastic.
0: I mean, they look the same, don't they?
1: Might look the same, but they don't taste the same.
0: You can't tell the difference.
1: Well, I can. The cheap one's yours.
2: Birdseye. Somehow other beef burgers just don't taste the same.
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4: Ladies and gentlemen, the editor of the Illyria Weekly Gazette, Mr. Will Rogers, Jr.
5: Thank you. You know, there used to be only 52 weeks in the year. But now, with everything from National Letter Writing Week to National Pickle Week, the weeks of the year number in the hundreds. Now, doesn't that make a 2-week vacation look awful skimpy?
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0: I'm Doc Clemens, a friend of Will's. Well, sir, we were all set to be tucked in for the winter here in Elyria until this morning. The past week or so has been gray and windy and colder than sin. Too cold to snow, the old-timers kept saying. Then this morning came along bright and clear as a bell. Still nippy and fallish, mind you, but full of autumn color. A flock of Illyrians who hadn't stuck their noses outside in days except for firewood are out raking leaves and burning or walking to work for a change. And a lot of the birds who were packed to go south decided to stick around for a while. Most of them are over there in the town square making up to Will, who must have brought some breadcrumbs from home this morning.
1: Go on now, darn it. I haven't got any more. Threw all I had over there by the statue. See? It's empty. Not a crumb more left in that bag. Quit cocking your head to one side. I mean it. It's all over there by the statue. What's the matter with you? Don't you like whole wheat? Oh, I know. You're ashamed to go near the statue. Well, you ought to be. It's a terrible thing what you birds have done to it. Well, time for work. See you birds later. Oh, morning to you, Wiley.
2: Hello, Will.
0: Nice day.
2: I guess it is. Will, doggone it, I've been holding off seeing you. This is pure accident running into you here. I'm so blame put out with you, I made up my mind I wouldn't even try to talk to you until I'd simmered down.
0: You figured you're simmered down yet, Wiley?
2: No, but I'm going to speak my mind anyway. With all the problems we're having on the town council, all the tax troubles and bond issues and all, why do you have to start in on the city hall clock again?
0: Last time I did, you had it fixed.
2: And at considerable expense, I might add. That's an old clock, Will. Nobody here in Elyria can service it proper. We gotta import a clocksmith from the city every time that thing goes on the blink.
0: What time you got, Wiley?
2: It's, a couple minutes after nine. Why?
0: The clock just struck three.
2: Look, Will, if I could stop it from running, I would. It's the craziest clock I ever heard of. No one's wound it for months, you know, on purpose. So sometimes it stops, and whenever it takes a notion, it starts in again. Runs as it pleases it does.
0: Might just be the clock's way of calling attention to itself. And striking three times when it's 9 o'clock calls it to my attention, I can tell you. And reminds me to go write another editorial about it.
2: It just causes trouble, Will. That's all it does. It doesn't get the clock fixed.
0: Now just look up there, Wiley. It looks good, doesn't it? Nice big clock, nice plain numbers on it, and it seems to belong up there in the tower of the city hall.
2: I'm not going to look at it. It's brought nothing but grief to me. You won't soft-pedal it, Will. I tell you, there's no provision in our budget for fixing it. If we do something else important to Elyria, he'll have to suffer.
0: Well, now, Wiley, it seems to me, if I recollect this year's budget correctly, there were a couple of appropriations that could stand a little suffering. Like, just at random now, didn't you set aside a tidy little sum to install spotlights around the square to center their beams every night on the City Hall Tower?
2: Well, of course, and that's a different matter. The City Hall Tower is a landmark. It's on the Chamber of Commerce stationery, you know. It's the thing that distinguishes Elyria from the rest of the upstate towns. And at night, it stands as a beacon for miles around when it's all lighted up that way.
0: Yeah, and to show half the county night after night that our City Hall clock just don't keep time. Now, Wiley, I can't soft-pedal a thing like that.

0: I guess I shouldn't even mention the hot apple pie that comes after dinner.
1: Go ahead and have it. I can't come to your party anyway.
0: Why not?
1: I've got to work today. My boss is taking off to tramp through the field.
0: The lucky stiff. Oh, well, maybe the weather will hold till the weekend. If it does, I think I'll get Mrs. Weatherwax to pack up a big lunch.
1: Oh, Will, that'd be wonderful.
0: Sure would. Doc and me could get in some real good hunting in weather like this.
1: Keen.
0: Might even bring you back a bird, Maggie.
1: Thanks. I just got one.
0: How's that?
1: Never mind. The mail came. You got another one.
0: Another one? Oh, you mean another letter from Lincoln.
1: Mm. Yours respectfully, A. Lincoln. Here.
0: Thanks. Wonder who writes these things anyway. Can't exactly call them crank letters. They're all well written. To tell you the truth, they make me a little nervous. I keep thinking I'll get one that'll start out 87 years ago.
1: If you do, we'll both take off and walk in the fields.
0: Dear Mr. Rogers, as you know from my previous letters, I heartily support the Gazette's position in the matter of the City Hall clock. My only quarrel is that you don't go far enough. To my knowledge, you have not mentioned the fund for the clock's maintenance established by its original donor. Is the fund no longer in existence? I believe that a check of the early town records will show that there was once such a fund, and I believe all Illyrians are entitled to know what happened to it. I shall look forward to your next editorial with interest. Yours respectfully, A. Lincoln.
1: I never heard of a fund. Did you, Will?
0: No, but it sounds like a good idea. I'll check Wiley Church on it. That's if he'll talk to me at all. We had a little set-to in the square this morning.
1: Are you going to print this letter?
0: I don't know. Maybe I'll decide to do it after I find out about the fund. But I sure don't like the idea of printing a letter signed A. Lincoln.
1: He ought to sign his own name. I guess it does beat having him sign it puzzled or anxious, though.
0: Not by much. If he's got something on his mind and feels keenly enough to write 3 or 4 letters to me about it, he shouldn't be ashamed to sign his real name to it.
1: He's someone in town, all right. The letters have all been postmarked Illyria. I wonder who he is.
0: You know, Maggie, I might stand to get famous over this. Might make a little money, too.
1: Money?
0: Sure. Publish the whole lot of them under a title like Lincoln's Letters to Will Rogers, Jr. It didn't hurt Horace Greeley, you know.

0: Hi, Maggie.
1: Morning, Will. Wonderful day, isn't it?
0: Yeah. This is the kind of day I'd like to take off and walk through the fields. Maybe hunt. Maybe just walk through the fields.
1: I know. Come back towards evening when it starts to get cold. Build a big roaring fire and grill steaks on it.
0: And put potatoes deep in the coals and some chestnuts and a big pot of beans and coffee.
1: No, you just lost me.
0: With the coffee?
1: The pot of beans. I was with you through the potatoes, but my calorie chart won't permit potatoes and beans.

0: Hello, Will.
1: Where are you bound?
0: Going up to City Hall, Doc. Want to check on some old town records. Say, you're an old-timer here. Maybe you could help me.
1: You know, son, you just won't get any place with me starting out with that old-timer approach.
0: Doc, you ever hear of a fund established by the fellow that gave the clock to Elyria so there'd always be money to keep it in repair?
1: Seems to me there was such a thing once. I haven't heard anything about it in a long time, though. Who told you about it?
0: Well, I'm not just sure. I've been getting letters recently since I started in on this clock business. You don't know anyone that signs his name A. Lincoln, do you, Doc?
1: I went to school with a young rail splitter, tall, ungainly kid, who grew up to be president of the United States. Seems to me his name was A. Lincoln.
0: Thanks, old-timer.
1: My own name is N. Bonaparte, you know.
0: Now then, I'm serious, Doc. These letters are all signed A. Lincoln, mailed here in Elyria in the last couple of weeks. I didn't really think there was anyone in town by that name, but I thought it was worthwhile asking about. Now I see that it wasn't.
1: Oh, somebody's poking fun at you, Will. As far as I know, there's not a family in the county named Lincoln. Oop. 10 o'clock. I'm due at the hospital. I'll see you later, Will.
2: No, I don't know anything about a fund. I never heard of such a thing. Where do you get your information anyway, Will?
0: Honest, Wiley, if I told you, I don't think you'd believe.
2: Well, I know this much. I've been a member of the town council for 12 years now, and I never heard a word about a clock maintenance and repair firm.
0: You'd probably admit that having such a fund would be a good idea, though.
2: I won't admit a thing.
0: Now, Wiley, you're just being plain contrary. If there isn't a fund, there ought to be one. Seeing that the town council isn't taking the proper action.
2: I tell you, there is no provision for funds to service the clock. I'm not one of these deficit spenders, Will. If you'll recall, I always run on an economy ticket. Did again this year. And we're going to operate within our annual budget if we never know what time it is again.
0: Oh, you'll know the time all right, Wiley. Along about election time next year. Wouldn't surprise me if you found out that it was time for a change.
2: I'm sure that's very funny.
0: I'm not so sure it is, Wiley. Tell me this now, and don't get so exercised about it. Just suppose that whoever gave the clock to Elyria did establish a fund to keep it in repair. Wouldn't that information be somewhere in the records of the town?
2: Well, it ought to be. Of course, I couldn't tell you exactly where to put your finger on it. Might be somewhere in the registrar deeds office. Or if it was provided for by law, then the mayor's office should have it in statute books. See, Will, that clock goes back a long way. I guess as far back as Lincoln's time.
0: Lincoln?
2: Abraham Lincoln, the Civil War president.
0: Oh, him.
2: You weren't thinking of another Abraham Lincoln, were you, Will?
0: Do you know of another one?
2: No, I don't.
0: Well, thanks very much for your help, Wiley. If I find out any more about that fund, I'll let you know.
2: I'm sure you will.
0: Hey, anyone at home yet?
3: You seem to feel right at home, banging that bell that way.
0: I'm sorry. I didn't think there was anyone around.
3: Kind of silly to ring the bell then, wasn't it?
0: Yeah.
3: You have some business with the Historical Society?
0: Well, I hope to. I checked all through the city hall, and the mayor's office figured that you folks here probably have the oldest town records on file.
3: You do?
0: Well, I'm interested in looking at anything you might have pertaining to the city hall clock.
3: You couldn't take them off the premises.
0: Oh, I guess I could read them here all right, if it's agreeable with you.
3: You'd have to sign for them.
0: All right.
3: I don't place your face. You a newcomer to Elyria?
0: Oh, I've been here since right after the war.
3: 1918, yeah?
0: 1945. There was another one.
3: Oh, I'm in the files most of the time. Well, I guess it's all right. You stay right where you are, young man.
0: I'll be here.

0: I don't think these have been touched in years. Just a mite. Dusty. Now, the slip you sign is clipped right to them, see?
1: Where do I sign now?
0: Right there.
1: Okay.
0: Under the last signature.
1: Yeah. Okay.
0: Well, just a minute. Let me look at that. I knew no one had touched these papers in some time. Look at that last signature.

are listening to Rogers of the Gazette, starring Mr. Will Rogers, Jr. We'll return to tonight's story in just a moment, but first, if you're one of Detective Danny Clover's fans, you'll want to know where Danny's moved to. The answer is to Friday nights at the Star's address. This Friday evening, don't miss the bizarre relationships of the gentle husband, his wife, their business partner, and best friend, when Danny Clover looks for clues to a killing on Broadway's My Beat. Yes, CBS Radio's Danny Clover Mysteries are now heard Friday nights, where you listen for Mr. Keene, Tracer of Lost Persons. And now we continue with the second act of tonight's show.

0: Wait a minute. Let me look at that signature.
1: Plain as day. It says A. Lincoln and then the date.
0: Uh-huh. And it's dated yesterday.
1: Yeah, that's so. That seems peculiar.
0: Now, look. Someone was in here yesterday and read these papers. Do you know who it was?
1: A. Lincoln, apparently. It says so right here. There, on the slip. See? Plain as day.
0: I know what it says on the slip. But what did he look like? Could you describe him?
1: Oh, I think so. He's very tall. Had whiskers, you know, chin whiskers anyway. He's given to wearing big stovepipe hats.
0: Are you kidding?
1: There's no reason to kid. Of course, I never saw him myself, but my mother was in Ford's theater the night he was shot.
0: No. Now, I mean this A. Lincoln, the one who signed the slip. Can you describe him?
1: The one that was in here yesterday?
0: That fella.
1: No, couldn't describe him at all. But then I didn't see him. Yesterday was Tuesday.
0: That's right.
1: But Tuesday's my day off. Always go to the library on Tuesdays.
0: Well, now, someone must have been here. Someone must have pulled those clock records out of the files for A. Lincoln to sign for.
1: Or that would be Maynard, my assistant.
0: All right, Maynard. Where's he?
1: Today, Wednesday.
0: That's right.
1: Maynard's day off.
0: And I suppose I can find him at the library.
1: Yep.
0: Good.
1: Of course, that'll make you quite a drive.
0: Library's two blocks from here.
1: That's right. Only Maynard's at the library in the city. Goes there every Wednesday. That's his day off.

0: I tell you, Maggie, the old coot nearly drove me crazy. But I finally ran through the old papers, and A. Lincoln's right. Noble Mott established a fund for the maintenance of the clock.
1: Who, what, and when was Noble Mott?
0: He's the fellow who gave the clock to Elyria in the first place. Seems he came here as a young man right after the Civil War. Well, the record shows that he donated the clock in 1870 in the hope that it'd always strike for peace. At the same time, he gave $500 to keep the clock operating.
1: No wonder no one knew anything about the fund. $500 wouldn't last anywhere near the 70-odd years since he gave it.
0: No, but according to the records, the town council back in 1870 agreed to set aside additional money to maintain the clock in workable repair when the original funds ran out.
1: Uh-oh. So it is up to the town council now.
0: It's been their business all along, ever since the first $500 was used up.
1: Have you mentioned it to Wiley or any of the other councilmen?
0: I tried to, but they've all gone underground as near as I can tell. Can't reach a one of them. Even their wives tell me they got no idea when to expect them.
1: A real disappearing act, huh?
0: The greatest since Houdini. I guess they'll just have to read it in the Gazette tomorrow morning.
1: It still bothers me about A. Lincoln appearing at the Historical Society yesterday.
0: Yeah. It's gonna bother us until that Maynard fella gets back from the city tomorrow.
1: But we put the paper to bed tonight.
0: Yeah, well, knowing who A. Lincoln is isn't the important thing, I guess. But I'm mighty grateful to him for his letter about the fund. And I think, by golly, that's the way I'll start my editorial. Thank you, A. Lincoln.
1: Maybe he heard you.
0: I'll get it, Maggie. Elyria Weekly Gazette.
2: Will, I don't think it's a bit funny, and any time you want to call it off, you can.
0: Riley, what are you talking about?
2: You know what I'm talking about. Now, I'm speaking for the whole council, Will. We've had enough. And if it keeps on, there's such a thing as disturbing the peace, and we'll enforce it.
0: Now, just hold, Wiley. You haven't made a word of sense yet. What are you talking about? Wiley, wait a minute. Now, what was that all about?

0: Any luck, Maggie?
1: None. I've been to City Hall, to all the councilmen's homes. I couldn't get in to see any of them about it. Boy, I'm tired, too.
0: I'll bet you are. Sit down, Maggie. We'll go get a bite of supper when I finish this editorial.
1: How's it coming?
0: Oh, pretty good. Move a lot faster if Wiley hadn't called up. I sure don't mind being threatened or called a public nuisance. I don't even mind disturbing the peace if I just know what it's all about.
1: Well, it's something to do with the clock, that much we know. Are you still giving A. Lincoln the credit for digging up the information about the funds?
0: Mm-hmm. Only that signature still bothers me. I wish to heck the guy'd sign his own name. It's the first letter I've printed in the Gazette with a phony signature, and I'm admitting it in the editorial. Well, just a couple of sentences to wind it up, Maggie, and then we'll go eat.
1: Take your time. I'm in a stupor anyway.
0: Well, there. That ought to do it. Want to proofread it?
1: Sure. Thank you, A. Lincoln. The Gazette always anticipates a certain amount of reader reaction to its editorial policy. But not in our wildest dreams did we anticipate such far-reaching response to our position in respect to the City Hall clock.
0: Oh, hi, Doc.
2: Will? Maggie?
1: Hello, Doc. What's on your mind?
2: What time is it?
0: I got a quarter after six. Maggie, how about you?
1: It's about 13 after, according to my watch.
2: Is that all you have to say?
0: Well, that's all you ask so far, Doc.
2: Will, look me in the eye.
0: All right.
2: No, sir. I can tell. You didn't do it. And I don't mind telling you, I'm a little relieved.
1: Now, listen. We've had quite a day around here, Doc. And if someone doesn't start making sense, I think I'm going to crack up.
0: What's the matter with you, Doc?
2: Well, sir, I've had quite a day myself. The last few hours, I've been called in to administer sedatives to most of the town council. I just came from Wiley Church's. He's a shaken man, Will. And he's bound you're at the bottom of it.
0: I know. He called here and told me I was. But what no one will trouble to tell me is what I'm supposed to be at the bottom of.
2: The telephone campaign. Or don't you know that coincident with your leaving Wiley's office this morning, his phone started ringing. And every time he'd answer, a voice on the other end would say, "What time is it?" and then hang up.
0: So that's what's eating him.
2: Him and the rest of the council. When Wiley quit answering his phone, whoever's doing the calling started in on the other boys. And try as they might to trace the call, they couldn't get any line on it because the person hung up so blame fast.
0: Wiley thought the guy sounded like me?
2: No, not that so much. Said whoever it was obviously disguising their voice. No, I think Wiley's just convinced you're at the bottom of it. You know, instigated the whole thing.
0: Well, I didn't. Maggie and I have tried to find Wiley just to talk to him ever since he called in such a huff today.
2: Well, you'll never reach him. But I'll be going back later on this evening, and I'll do my best to convince him.
0: Okay, Doc. You do that. Want to have dinner with Maggie and me, Doc? We're going as soon as I get this editorial back to John.
2: Well, I'd sure like to, but there'll be no dinner for me for a while. I've still got four council members to calm down.

0: morning, Will. I brought you in so early.
1: Hi, Maggie. Oh, I come down to look through the morning mail. Kind of hoped I'd hear from my friend Lincoln, but no soap.
0: You may get a special after you read your editorial in this morning's paper.
1: Maybe. Doc called and said that as near as he can tell, the council all slept like babes last night.
0: You think A. Lincoln did all that telephoning?
1: Looks that way. You know, I can sort of understand a guy signing a fictitious name to a letter he'd write a newspaper. But why would he sign it at the Historical Society with the same fictitious name?
0: I started asking myself that when I got home last night. I don't know. But I'll tell you this. If that door ever opens and the A. Lincoln I'm thinking about walks in here, you can plant me with the daisies till... Oh, Will, I'm afraid to look.
1: It's safe, Maggie. Morning to you, Wiley.
2: Morning, Will. Maggie?
0: Oh, Wiley, I'm so glad to see you.
2: You are?
1: Maggie's a little wrought up, Wiley. I don't think she slept too well last night.
2: That's so. Well, I got some pills Doc gave me. They work wonders, Maggie.
0: I'll ask him about them.
2: You do that. Now, Will, I read the editorial, of course. And after Doc's talk with me last night, I'm convinced that you only mean to do well by your town.
1: Thanks, Wiley.
2: I expected to come down here this morning and raise my voice to you again, but that information about the fund you dug up puts the blame squarely on the town council, and I've got to admit that's exactly where it belongs. I can assure you that I'll do everything in my power to bring about a new fund for the cloth. That's a direct quote, Will. I'd appreciate it if you'd use it.
1: Oh, I sure will. Did you get that, Maggie?
0: Every word of it.
2: Good. Then that will be on the record.
1: And that's a promise.
2: Now then, I hope you'll consider these remarks off the record, Will.
1: I'll respect that, Wiley. What's on your mind?
2: It's my opinion that no self-respecting editor would put into public print a crank letter signed with such an obviously fictitious
1: name.
2: Well,
1: steady now, Wiley.
2: And furthermore, I would prefer to be derelict of my duty as a town council member in respect to the clock fund than to disgrace the name and memory of A. Lincoln. I think that was pretty low, Rogers, pretty low.
1: Now, Wiley, there are a couple of things you don't know, and if you'll just simmer down again, I'll tell you about this A. Lincoln business.
3: Which of you gentlemen is Mr. Rogers, if you please?
1: I'm Mr. Rogers, ma'am.
3: Are you indeed? Well, I'm delighted to make your acquaintance, Mr. Rogers.
1: Oh, now, wait a minute, ma'am.
2: Madam, put your umbrella down.
0: You hurt somebody.
3: I sincerely hope so. Oh?
1: Hey, ouch!
3: I'll hold her, Wiley.
1: Listen, ma'am.
0: Get the umbrella away from her.
3: No, you let me be. Let me be. I mean to give this young man the thrashing he deserves.
2: I got it, Maggie. You can let go of her now.
1: Wow. Say, you've got a lot of strength, ma'am.
3: I should have. I've been putting it by for 80 years now. Us wiry ones will fool you.
0: You beat you to death, apparently. Are you all right, Will?
1: Yeah. I'm sort of wiry one myself. Now, do you mind, ma'am, telling me what is this all about?
3: Those blows didn't feel very fictitious, did they, young man? Not a single phony blow in the lot.
1: They were real enough, I got to admit that.
3: Well, so am I real enough. Now, shake hands, Mr. Rogers. Shake hands with A. Lincoln.
1: Well, now, wait a minute.
3: Agnes Mott Lincoln, if you please.
1: Well, I'll be. Glad to know you, Mrs. Lincoln. This is my assistant, Miss Button.
0: How do you do?
3: Nicely, nicely.
1: And the fellow with your umbrella is Wiley Church.
2: Mrs. Lincoln.
3: Wiley Church. What time is it, Mr. Church?
2: Oh, no.
3: Oh, yes, indeed. No one's got a better right to ask that question. My father was Noble Mott. He donated that clock in the City Hall Tower to Elyria in 1870. And he donated the first $500 to care for it, Mr. Church. I came all the way from my home in Kansas to see that clock. And look how you've neglected it. Shame on you, Mr. Church. Shame on you.
2: I apologize, Mrs. Lincoln. For the Council of Elyria, I humbly apologize.
3: Will that set my father's clock to running proper? Apologies? Now, I'm not one for sentiment, but that old clock is all I have left from the past. Why, as soon as I checked in at your nice hotel, I marched right to the City Hall to see it. I near wept right there on the spot.
1: Mr. Church has promised to see that the town council starts a new clock fund, Mrs. Lincoln.
3: That's the letter of the law. As I read it in the Historical Society.
1: And, I think the Gazette ought to help out on the collection for the fund. Sort of a A. Lincoln clock fund.
3: No, I think that'd be real nice. I'd like to start the ball rolling on that, Mr. Rogers. I'm not as wealthy as my father was, but I believe I can spare an extra $5 bill.
1: That'd be generous of you, Mrs. Lincoln.
3: Oh, not really. But a $5 bill seems so appropriate for the fund. You know, has quite a nice likeness of the other, eh, Lincoln?

You have just heard Rogers of the Gazette, starring Mr. Will Rogers, Jr., with Georgia Ellis as Maggie Button. Tonight's story was written by Kathleen Height and produced and transcribed by Norman MacDonald. Featured in the cast were Parley Bear, Harry Bartell, Helen Klebe, and John Daner. The special music was composed by Renee Garrigank and conducted by Wilbur Hatch.

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Meet Barbara Whiting as Judy Graves and the whole Graves family. Also, fabulous Puffy Adams, Judy's true blue pal, intimate, and fellow teener. 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

Authors Playhouse. Presenting Wilbur Schramm's hilarious story of a mislaid train. Dan Peters and Casey Jones. This story, common knowledge among railroad men, no matter what run they're on. But if you go into a library and start looking for contemporary accounts of the famous lost train by the name of Casey Jones, why, you'll have to leaf all through the papers of that year until July the 29th before you'll even run onto the name of Dan Peters, the engineer who teamed up with Casey Jones. Tonight, Author's Playhouse brings you the whole story, the real facts of what happened, as it presents Dan Peters and Casey Jones.

0: Well, Casey, old friend, how do you feel this morning, huh? Now, Mr. Jones, don't let him get you down. We aren't very big, but we're good. Good old Casey. Yes, sir. When them slick new streamliners is a-lying along the tracks in a heap of rust and axle grease, we'll still be working the milk run from Prudentia up to Maysville and back again. Now, isn't that so, huh?
1: That's right! That's right!
0: Yes, sir. Casey, you tell him. Oh, hey, good morning, Bill.
2: Morning, Dan. Got enough steam up?
0: Oh, I got a good head of steam. We're raring to go. Hey, Casey?
1: Let's go! Let's go!
0: Now, why do you suppose that old goat keeps a-hollering that every morning? He knows we ain't carried a passenger in 6 months.
2: Reckon he wants to be sure all them empty milk cans get aboard.
0: Yeah, rats. Well, Casey, let's go.

0: Bill?
1: Yes?
0: Would you rather own a zebra or a giraffe?
1: I'd rather own a mule and a few acres of ground.
0: Yeah, you know, I was looking at a map last night, and I found a town named What Cheer, Iowa. Yeah. Now, what do you suppose What Cheer, Iowa is like?
1: I wouldn't rightly know, Dan.
0: Say, Bill, do you suppose a locomotive ever gets jealous of automobiles?
1: Hmm?
0: As far as Casey and me knows, there ain't a hill in the valley with more than one side.
1: Want to bet on it?
0: And no offense to your hometown, but sometimes I get so darn tired of riding into Maysville, Ohio.
1: Maysville, Ohio is one of the most interesting small towns in the United States of America. It has the biggest elm tree in the country.
0: Yeah, that's what I mean. Now, Maysville only had the smallest elm tree once.
1: You can't have everything, Dan.
0: Yeah, I know. But every day for 20 years, I've picked up 3 cans of milk at Ben Apple's farm. Never 2 or 4. For 20 years.
1: How much time we got?
0: Say, wouldn't it be fun to pull a string of sleepers over the painted desert, huh? Or listen to station names like Lackawanna, Tonawanda, instead of Maysville, Ohio, some morning.
1: Dan, for a solid man, you've got the unsolidest ideas. I don't believe you'd drive the train off the tracks like an automobile if you could. If you could steer it. Now, wouldn't you?
0: Well, I don't know. Casey and me have a sort of understanding. Hey, Bill.
1: Yeah?
0: Can you keep a secret?
1: What kind of a secret?
0: Come here. You ever noticed this here lever before?
1: Why, no, Dan, never did.
0: Won't see anything like it on any other locomotive in the world. Rigged her up myself in my spare time. With this little lever, me and Casey can go places.
1: He's had a fun.
0: Yes, sirree, Bill. And don't you worry about if I could steer it.
2: What are we waiting for? What are we waiting for?
1: Ben, we're coming to the crossing.
0: Ben Apple got his milk out yet?
1: Yeah, he's waiting.
0: How many cans?
1: 3.
0: There. See what I mean?
2: Milk train coming.

0: Yeah, move, conductor.
1: Uh-huh. Right into your king roll.
0: Hey, Dan's pulling on that curve a little fast, ain't he?
1: What was that?
0: I don't know. More than a loose rail, less than a cow. Say, don't them wheels sound funny?
1: They sure do.
0: Hey, wait a minute. Ain't them hills on the wrong side of the train?
1: Hey, Joe, was that an automobile we just went around?
0: It was.
1: I have a sensation we're running on a concrete road.
0: Maybe we're chasing a rabbit.
1: In 25 years on a railroad, I've never seen anything like it.
0: That ain't a dream.
1: Now listen, Joe. It simply isn't possible for a train to run on a concrete road.
0: You tell that to Dan Peters, we're stopping.
2: Hello, boys.
1: Hello, Dan. When do we get into Maysville?
3: We don't.
0: Well, where are you headed for, Dan?
3: I don't rightly know, except it's nowhere that we've ever been before. We're even going to run at night, because we've always had to run in the daytime. I'm sorry for the inconvenience, but you fellas get off here.
0: What?
3: All set, Bill?
0: Yes, sir, Dan. I'll sober up with the gold.
3: Well, so long, boys. All right, Casey, let's roll.
4: Here we go.

0: Gentlemen, I ask you to step in here because a rather odd circumstance has come to my attention, of which I thought you would wish to be informed. As traffic manager of the TV and New Railroad, I greatly prefer to settle such small details as may come up from day to day in my own...
1: As president of this line, I greatly dislike to have my time wasted. Now, what is this small detail?
0: Well, Mr. Cornell, gentlemen, it seems that one of our locomotives and its train of cars, consisting of one small coal car and one combination coach and baggage car, has been misplaced.
1: Misplaced?
0: That is to say, lost on its run between Maysville and Prudential, Ohio.
1: Lost?
0: Yes, sir. Such appears to be the case. It went out on its regular run yesterday morning, made one stop to pick up, three cans of milk, and has not been seen since.
1: Well, that's just dandy.
0: The train isn't on the tracks or beside the tracks. They rode the whole line.
2: I read a book once about a town that waited all day for a milk train. Then they found that the tracks ended at the edge of town. All other civilization had disappeared. The train never did come in.
0: What happened, Mr. Forbes?
2: The milk spoiled. There was a beautiful red-haired widow in the story.
1: Now, that's a big help. Please, Mr. Forbes, let's get down to cases.
0: My own personal conclusion is that the train must have been filched, or that is to say, stolen by its crew.
1: But who in Topham? What engineer has managed to do that? Get me a complete report from the personnel department.
0: Pardon me, Mr. Cornell, but I already have a complete report from our file.
1: Let's have it. What are you waiting for?
0: The engineer is one Dan Peters. His record is neat and favorable. He has been engineer on the Boone Valley Spur Line for 20 years. For 20 years, he has had a well-kept timetable. He was believed by the Pennell Department to be meek and gentle, completely dependable, but with no imagination. In short, if you saw a room full of quiet little men, Dan Peters would be the quietest and the littlest.
2: Doesn't seem like the type to run off with a locomotive. I think the train is just plain lost.
1: Mr. Vice President, you can lose a crowbar. You can lose a brakeman. You can even lose an elephant. But you can't lose a train. Hello.
3: Some distance from Ohio. Someone who insists on talking to you, Mr. Cornell.
1: From Ohio? Put him on.
4: Hello. Is this President Cornell?
1: Yes.
4: I've been trying to get you all day, Mr. Cornell. I'm calling from the jail down here.
1: Now, just a minute. Who in Topham are you, anyway?
4: I'm Will Hanley, conductor on the Boone Valley Spur Line.
1: Well, where's my train?
4: That's just what I was going to tell you, Mr. Cornell. Dan Peters put me and the brakeman off about 12 miles out of Maysville on number 20.
1: Highway number 20?
4: Yes, sir. Last I seen of the train, Dan and Black Bill, the fireman, was highballing it down number 20 to the west. Why, did you miss it?
1: Did I? Why,
4: Mr. Cornell, sir, what I called about is, when we told the folks in town what happened, the constable run us in for being drunk and disorderly, me and the brakeman. Then they went and fined us $1 apiece of costs, which comes to $39.20, and we only got $3 between us. So, won't you please do something, Mr. Cornell?
1: I'm sorry, my good man, but you'd better sober up before you go calling people long distance. And don't go around talking about this train business either, or people will think you're crazy. Goodbye.
4: But, Mr. Cornell, what'll my wife say?
1: Goodbye. Well, gentlemen, it's true. That darn train is loose somewhere roaming the highways. I'd never have believed it possible.
2: I read a book once.
1: You, Mr. Forbes, Mr. Executive Vice President, you seem to have some ideas about this matter. Suppose you go out and find that train.
2: Me?
1: You. After as many years as you've worked with trains that knew where they were going, you ought to find it refreshing to deal with one that doesn't know where it's going. The worst of it is we don't dare go out and get the police and really look for that train, because if we ever admit we've lost a train, they'll never quit laughing at us. Well, what are you waiting for? Get out of here and find it. Find that train.

0: It was a little gray-haired man with red cheeks, doctor. He come to the door and asked if he could park in the barnyard that day, since he traveled only at night. I charged him 2 bits. A minute later, I looked out, and this little old train pulled up next to the barn. Two of them men was in overalls, one in a business suit, and they sat there cooking their breakfast on the engine's boiler. I even gave them some cream for their coffee. I tell you, I'm not crazy. When they pulled out, it talked to me. It said, "Thank you, ma'am, thank you, ma'am, thank you."
1: Maybe I was taking a little more than my share of the road. These big semi jobs is hard to handle. Anyways, I hears a whistle, see? And this train comes over the hill. I pulls over to my side quick, but he swipes off my fender and runs me right off the road. I can see the engineer laughing at me as he goes by. I tell you, I was not drunk.

0: gay in the... now look at that. And they can't do that on this highway. One headlight and you'll be me first victim of the night. Glory be to the bright one, too. Brighter than the blind man. And they ought to see me signal well enough.
1: Hey, you, pull over there. What do you think you are? What is this?
0: By the ghost of St. Patrick, is a locomotive.
2: Good evening, officer. What's on your mind?
0: Good evening to you, sir. Would that be a locomotive you're driving?
2: It is, sure enough.
0: That's what I thought. Now, see here, you, what's the meaning of this?
2: Meaning of what, officer? We aren't breaking any laws that I know of.
0: No, did you ever hear of the law requiring a motor vehicle to use two headlights?
2: Oh, so that's what's bothering you. Mr. Forbes! Mr. Forbes is the executive vice president of the TVMU. He knows all about such things.
3: Yes? What is it, Dan?
2: Mr. Forbes, the officer here, seems to think that we ought to be carrying two headlights.
0: It's the law covering all motor vehicles. And if you were the devil himself driving a fiery chariot and I caught you in me zone with one headlight, I'd give you a ticket. Now, here.
3: Ah, but my good man, we are not a motor vehicle. As a locomotive, we fit properly under the category of steam engine.
2: There, you see?
0: Yes, sir, I see, although it's very irregular.
3: If you'd care to take the time, I can demonstrate, taking into account the law of optics and several other factors, that we are better lighted than a fleet of 36 and a half automobiles.
0: Is that?
3: And 4,073 and 8/11% better lighted than your motorcycle.
2: Which is a motor vehicle.
0: Is that the truth?
3: If you'd care to step into the cab for a moment, I'll get a pencil and paper and demonstrate how the...
0: No, never mind. I'll take your word with it, sir.
3: Thank you.
0: Don't mention it, sir. By the way, I suppose you've got your driver's license.
2: Oh, yes. Locomotive engineer licensed to operate under the laws of all states in the USA. See?
0: Yes, sir. Well, thanks. It's just a formality, you know.
2: Oh, sure. I understand. Well, I guess we'll be rolling. It's been nice seeing you, officer. Oh, and here's that ticket you gave me. Don't look like we'll be needing it.
0: Oh, sure.
2: Well, goodbye. All right. Now, Mr. Forbes.
3: Board! How was that, Dan?
2: Well, you're doing fine, Mr. Forbes. Only lean a little more on the oared, like this. Board!
4: So long, Flatfoot! So long, Flatfoot! Wah, wah, wah, wah, wah, wah, wah, wah, wah, wah.
0: Glory be, it was laughing at me. Maybe it's the drag. From now on, I'm a changed man.

0: Mr. Cornell, here's a postcard the girl asked me to give you when you came in.
1: Postcard? Mammoth Cave, Kentucky. Have found you know what. Dan and I and Bill having fine time. Wish you were here. Signed, Forbes. Why that... where's my hat? Listen, if I'm not back in 10 days, send the police after the confounded train.

0: So that's Niagara Falls. Well, I've always had the hankering to see this place. My, but it's a big splash of water.
1: Sure beats anything we got in Ohio.
2: Well, I should think so.
0: Well, what are we waiting for? Let's go.
1: Where?
0: Over into Canada, of course. In case you can make the grade. I always did want to see a foreign country. Feed him some coal, Bill.
1: Sure, Dan.
2: Well, there's the bridge. You think Casey can make it?
0: We'll make it. Don't you worry. Come on, Casey, old friend.
3: We can make it. We can make it. We can make it.
0: Good boy.
1: Hey, look. Red, white, and blue ribbons all over the bridge.
0: Well, glory be. And look at that fellow waving to us.
2: Very likely he wishes to collect the toll. Better hold it up, Dan.
3: Made it.
0: Good boy, Casey.
2: Now, this is my treat. I want to pay the toll.
1: Hey, where do you think you're going with that thing?
0: Well, we just want to cross a bridge like anyone else. My, that's a pretty new bridge, ain't it?
2: Now, let me see now. Well, what does that sign say? 25 cents for a motor vehicle and driver, 5 cents apiece for each additional passenger. That makes a total of 35 cents, right? Here you are, sir, 35 cents even.
1: Say, look here now, that ain't right. And the rules say 25 cents for a motor vehicle. What you've got there looks more like a train.
0: Did you say looks like a train? Never mind, Casey. Don't let them hurt your feelings. We aren't very big, but we're good, aren't we, Casey?
3: Thank you, Dan.
1: Say, you must be Dan Peters himself.
0: And
1: this is Casey. Jumpin' Jehoshaphat. Why, you're famous all over the United States, Mr. Peters.
0: Huh?
1: Say, people have been looking for you all over the country ever since the story came out in the papers. And Casey. But I expected something bigger.
0: Me and Casey in the papers?
1: People been saying you were seen last night down in Alabama.
2: Look here, let's settle this little financial transaction. Is 35 cents all right?
1: Gosh, I sure like to let Casey through, but until this bridge is dedicated, he can't cross or nobody else. This here is the brand new international bridge, and it ain't going to be dedicated till this afternoon.
0: What kind of a bridge you say this was?
1: It's called the International Bridge. It's a sort of memorial to international peace and friendship. So it's going to be dedicated this afternoon by a lot of big shots.
0: Oh, so that's why they got all them red, white, and blue ribbons, eh? Well, Forbes, looked like we got here just in the nick of time. Yeah, this here is a big thing. A memorial to international peace and friendship. Say, what do you say if we just pull up by these here ribbons and wait to see this here dedication?
2: Right, old Dan.
0: Well, Casey would like to be in on a big affair like this.
1: Dan, I don't know much about dedications, but it sure is time for breakfast.
0: Well, coffee's already perking in the boiler. Mr. Guard, would you care to join us?
1: I'd sure be honored, Mr. Peters.
0: Mr. Forbes, will you pour? We'll drink a toast to this here pretty new bridge and to international peace. Right, Casey, old boy?
3: Fire!

0: And so, in the absence of the Secretary of War, I am happy to have the privilege of coming here today to participate in this momentous occasion, the dedication of the International Bridge. A momentous occasion, I say, for this is more than the dedication of a great bridge. It is a symbol, a memorial to international peace and friendship between the people of Tucson.
1: We want Dan Peters!
0: Where is this Dan Peters? Come up here quickly.
2: I'm right here, Governor.
0: Well, Mr. Peters, you've got to speak to these people.
2: Me? Oh, I can't make a speech, Mr. Governor.
0: Oh, listen to that crowd. Mr. Peters, this way. We are fortunate in having with us today Mr. Dan Peters of the TVNU Railroad and other points, who will now speak to you. Mr. Peters.
3: Well, folks, I ain't any good at speeches. Only thing I can say is Casey and me have seen a lot of beautiful things since we've been on our own. But nothing that can hold a candle to this here wonderful new bridge. That's all, and I thank you.
0: Well, Mr. Peters, I guess you and Casey have seen and done about everything now, haven't you?
3: Well, we've been around. Just two things more we'd like to see. A zebra and President Frank Cornell of the TVNU.
4: Move aside.
5: Let him
0: through.
6: I'm Frank Cornell.
0: It is. It is Frank Cornell.
7: Mr. Peters, I wanted to meet you bad.
3: President Frank Cornell? Well, I'm sure pleased to make your acquaintance. My, but I thought you would be bigger.
7: I thought you'd be bigger, too. I thought you'd be 20 feet tall.
3: Mr. President, I want to tell you that I'm sorry I didn't keep the schedule.
7: Dan, I can't forgive you for not keeping the schedule. But what I can't forgive, I can sometimes forget. I'm going to forget what you didn't do and remember what you did do.
0: Mr. Peters, if you can move your train enough so we can get the official automobile past it, we want you to cut the ribbon and ride over the bridge with us in the first car.
3: If you say automobile, we'll ride over in Casey. Plenty of room in the coach and baggage car for all of you.
0: Why, that sounds just fine, but there's one favor I'd like to ask.
3: What's that?
0: Could I ride up in the cab? I always wanted to do that, ever since I was a boy.
3: Well, Casey would feel right proud to have a real governor right up there in the cab with him. And you too, President Cornell, if you'll do us the honor.
7: Why, Dan, the honor's all mine, and I really mean that.
3: Well, fine. What are we waiting for? Come on. Governor, you go round up the rest of the officials, herd them into the baggage car, and let's get a rolling.
0: Right, Mr. Peters. I'll hurry.
3: Mr. Cornell, this is Casey. Casey, I want you to meet our president, Frank Cornell.
8: Howdy, Mr. Cornell. Come aboard.
7: What? Thank you.
3: Step right up, Cornell. Look out. You know, all over grease there.
7: Thanks, Dan. And the blazes with the grease.
3: President Cornell, I reckon you know Mr. Forbes.
7: Yes. Well, Forbes, I see you found the train.
9: Yes, I did, sir, but it seems as if Casey wasn't quite ready to go home.
0: Well, they're all in, Mr. Peters. Ready to go now.
3: All right, all set, Governor. But wait a minute. That was a mighty poor kind of a speech I made. Could you reach out there and get that microphone over to me from the platform? I've got something else I want to say. This here's more than just a bridge. It's a kind of stand for something. It seems like somebody ought at least to mention it.
0: Yes, now here you are, Mr. Peters.
3: Oh, thank you kindly, sir. Folks! Folks! They tell me that this is a peace bridge. Peace is when you don't have to be afraid. When all the tough guys keep on their side of the road. That's what we call law and order, I reckon. And when you've got that, you've got freedom for the little guys who aren't going to hurt nobody. Freedom to look at Niagara Falls and get to know somebody in Watch Highway. And when you get to know somebody, pretty soon you find somebody you can trust, like the U.S. and Canada. And because the U.S. trusts Canada, we got this here bridge. And a mighty pretty one it is. And I thank you.
2: Mr. Governor. We're both.
4: May I say all aboard?
2: Why, yeah. Go ahead. Now.
5: All aboard!
2: Well, Casey, old boy, here we go. Mr. Cordell, sir, there's the whistle cord. Will you do the honor, sir?

0: Dan. You've done a great thing for the railroad. You've been worth thousands of dollars in advertising. The question is, what do you want to do now? Would you like to be a vice president?
1: Oh, shucks, Mr. Cornell. I'm just an engineer.
0: We'll give you a new 16-coach diesel streamliner. You can get 20,000 applications for your first trip. We'll pass an act of Congress. You can go where you want to.
1: Well, no, Mr. President, no. You see, Casey has a soul. You can talk to him. You can't talk to the shiny new engines. All you can do is feed them oil and grease. I don't know whether souls grow or you build them in. Well, I suspect they grow.
0: But you can't drive Casey anymore. His boiler sags like an old horse's back, and every wheel is worn down below the flanges. He's just plain worn out.
1: Yeah. Casey's old and tired. So am I. Yep, I'm at pension age, and I expect we ought to retire. You know, it's a funny thing. As long as Casey and me was tied to the milk run, we always had a hankering to see the rest of the world. But now that we've seen it, I kind of feel there ain't no nicer place to be anywhere than in the shade of that big old elm that stands in the square at Maysville. What do you think, Casey?

0: You have just heard Wilbur Schramm's story, Dan Peters and Casey Jones, adapted for Author's Playhouse by Carl and Marjorie Weber and directed by Frank Papp. Cliff Sabir was heard as Dan Peters. The musical score was composed and conducted by Dr. Roy Shield. The special sound effects on this program were heard through the cooperation of Wright Sonobox Incorporated. 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Until the daybreak. Author's Playhouse came to you from Chicago. 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

Millions of stories have been told, but some of them, by virtue of their intense dramatic power, will live forever. Nelson Olmsted offers something new in fine entertainment, bringing you his unusual presentations of the finest fiction in the world of literature. Tonight you will hear such a story as Nelson Olmsted brings you Moonlight, a masterful narrative by Guy de Maupassant. And now, the world's greatest stories, and Nelson Olmsted.

The Abbe Marignan bore worthily his martial name. He was a tall, thin priest, fanatical, and with a soul always exalted but just. All his beliefs were fixed, with never a doubt or wavering. He imagined sincerely that he knew his God, that he was able to penetrate his designs, his wishes, his intentions.

with never a doubt or wavering. He imagined sincerely that he knew his God, that he was able to penetrate his designs, his wishes, his intentions. And when he promenaded with great strides in the alley of his little country presbytery, sometimes a question formed itself inside his mind. Why has God done that? And he sought to know the reason obstinately, taking in his thought the place of God. And almost always he found it. It was not he, then, who would have murmured in a transport of pious humility, "Lord, thy designs are impenetrable." He said to himself, "I am God's servant. I have to know his reasons for acting and to divine them if I do not know them." Everything in nature seemed to him created with an absolute and admirable logic. The wherefore and the because always balanced themselves. The dawns were made in order to render joyous the awakenings, the days to ripen the harvests, the rains to water them, the evenings to prepare for slumber, and the somber night for sleep. But the abbé hated woman. He hated her unconsciously, and he despised her by instinct. Often he repeated the words of Christ, "Woman, what have I to do with thee?" And he added, "One would say that God himself was dissatisfied with the work of his hands." Woman was indeed to him the child in 12 times impure of whom the poet speaks. She was the temptress who had ruined the first man and who continued her work of destruction, a feeble, dangerous, mysteriously troubling creature. And even more than her body of perdition, he hated her loving soul. Often he'd felt the tenderness of woman attached to himself, and although he knew himself unassailable, he became exasperated at this need of loving which trembles always in their hearts. God, in this good priest's opinion, had created woman only in order to try man and to prove him. One should approach her only with defensive precautions and the fear one has of a snare. She was indeed the perfect image of a snare, with her arms extended and her lips open toward man. The Abbe Marignan had a niece who lived with her mother in the small house near the presbytery. He was desperately bent on making a sister of charity of her. She was pretty, light-headed, and impertinent. When the abbé rebuked her, she laughed. And when he grew vexed, she embraced him vehemently, pressing him against her heart, while he sought involuntarily to disengage himself from this embrace. Often he talked to her of God, of his God, when marching by her side through the field paths. She scarcely heard him while she looked at the sky and the grass and the flowers, with a sheer happiness of living that mirrored itself in her eyes. Sometimes she darted forward to catch a butterfly, and cried in bringing it back in triumph, "Look, uncle, how pretty it is. I'd like to kiss it." And this need of kissing something, bees or lilac flowers, disturbed, irritated, and angered the good priest, who found in all this the same ineradicable tenderness which germs eternally in the hearts of women. Now, one day the sexton's wife, who kept house for the priest, informed him with much precaution that his niece was in love. He was terribly shocked. And he stood silent, almost suffocated with emotion, his face covered with soap, for he was in the act of shaving. When he'd somewhat recovered himself and was able to reflect, he cried, "It's not true. You lie, Melanie." The peasant woman placed her hand in her heart. "God is my judge that I do not lie, Monsieur l'Abbé. I tell you, she goes to see him every night as soon as his sister's in bed. They meet down by the river. You have only to go there between 10 o'clock and midnight." The Abbé Marignan stopped scratching his chin, and he began to march violently to and fro, as he did always in his hours of grave meditation. When he resumed shaving, he cut himself 3 times between the nose and ear. All that day he was silent, swollen with rage and resentment. To his fury as a priest against the invincible love was added the exasperation of a moral father, guardian, a shepherd of souls, deceived, robbed, tricked by a child. That egotistical resentment of parents to whom their daughter announces that without them and in spite of them, she has chosen a husband. Well, after dining, the Abbé Marignan tried to read a little, but he was unable to settle his mind to it. He became more and more exasperated. When 10 o'clock struck, he took his cane, a formidable oaken cudgel, which he carried always in his nightly walks when he went to see some sick parishioner. And he smiled as he surveyed the huge club, which he twirled in his solid fist with a menacing whirl. Then suddenly he rose and, grinding his teeth, brought it down in the chair, splitting the back. He opened the door to go out, but he stopped on the threshold, surprised by such splendor of moonlight as is rarely seen. And as he was endowed with an exalted mind, a mind such as the fathers of the church, those poetical dreamers, must have had, he felt himself suddenly distracted

grand, serene beauty of the pale night. His little garden, all bathed with soft light, his fruit trees ranged in a row, outlined in shadow across the alley, their frail limbs scarcely covered with leaves, while the giant honeysuckle, climbing up the wall of his house, exhaled a delicious and, as it were, sugared aroma, causing to float in the warm, bright night a kind of perfumed soul. He began to breathe long, deep breaths, drinking the air as drunkards do wine. And presently he walked away in a slow pace, ravished and wondering, almost forgetting his niece. As soon as he was in the open country, he stopped to contemplate all this plain, inundated with this caressing radiance, drowned in this tender and languishing charm of serene nights. Momentarily, the frogs uttered through space their short, metallic note, and some distant nightingales mingled their scattered music, which makes one dream without making one think. Their music gay and vibrant, made for kisses, for the seduction of moonlight. The priest resumed his march, his heart failing him without his knowing why. He felt himself enfeebled, as it were, suddenly exhausted. He wished to sit down, to remain there, to contemplate, to admire God and his work. Down there, following the undulations of the little river, a long line of poplars could be traced in serpentine perspective. A fine mist, a white vapor, which the moon rays traversed, silvered and made luminous, hung suspended above and around the trees, enveloping all the tortuous course of the stream with a sort of light and transparent haze. The Abbe Marignan stopped again, penetrated to the depths of his soul by an increasing, irresistible emotion. And a doubt, a vague disquietude invaded him, while there rose in his mind one of those interrogations which he'd sometimes proposed to himself. Why has God made this? Since the night is intended for sleep, for unconsciousness, for repose, for forgetfulness of all, why did he render it more charming than the day, sweeter than the dawns and the evenings, and this slow, seducing star, more poetical than the sun, in which seems destined, so discreet is it, to illumine things too delicate and mysterious for the garish light of the day? Why does it come to make the shadow so transparent? Why does not the most gifted of the singing birds sleep when the others sleep? Why does he set himself to sing in the troubled shadow? Why is this half veil thrown upon the world? Why those shivers of the heart, this emotion of the soul, this languishment of the flesh? Why this unfolding of seductions, which men do not see, since they're asleep in their beds? For whom was intended this sublime spectacle, this abundance of poesy, poured from heaven upon the earth? The Abbe Marignan did not understand. But lo, down there on the border of the prairie, under the vault of trees covered with a shining mist, two shadows appeared, marching side by side. The man was the taller and held the girl embraced about the neck and shoulders. From time to time he kissed her on the forehead. They suddenly animated this motionless landscape, which enveloped them like a divine frame made for them alone. They seemed, these two, like a single being, the being for whom this calm and silent night was destined. And they came toward the priest like a living response, the response which his master made to his interrogation. He remained standing, his heart beating rapidly, overwhelmed with emotion. And he believed he saw something biblical, like the love of Ruth and Boaz, the accomplishment of the Lord's will in one of those grand scenes of which the Holy Book tells us. And in his head, there began a chanting of the verses of the Song of Songs, the cries of passion, the appeals of the flesh, and all the warm poesy of the sublime poem burning with love. He said to himself, perhaps God made these nights in order to veil with the ideal the loves of men. He retreated before this enlanced couple, still marching toward them. It was his niece, notwithstanding, but he asked himself, if he'd not been on the point of offending, disobeying God, does not God permit love, since he surrounds it visibly with such splendor? And he fled from the scene, bewildered, almost ashamed, as though he had penetrated into the temple, for he had not the right to enter.

0: You have heard the masterful prose description of Moonlight by Guy de Maupassant. And now a closing word from Nelson Olmsted.
1: Henri René Albert Guy de Maupassant, in his own words, came into literature like a meteor and went out of it like a thunderbolt. All the days of his life of vanity, he was tormented by woman, by drugs, and by a fertile and exacting literary sense. His teacher, Gustave Flaubert, whom he later surpassed in fame and ability, would at times make him work for hours over the perfection of one sentence. For 7 years under this absolute and severe master, he wrote without submitting a single publication. And yet the volumes of his work show that he later became one of the most prolific of all French authors. Flaubert constantly urged him to write only what he observed and to find just the right simple word to convey a vivid picture. Well, so well did he follow this advice that it was later his boast that he had no invention, but wrote only of what he himself had seen. And I think the story we've presented tonight, Moonlight, is a perfect example of this boast. Its simplicity, its perfection of word choice, makes it for me the most wonderful description of the meaning of moonlight that I've ever read. Well, for many years, de Maupassant seems to have been the victim of migraine, which pounded his brain, his eyes becoming red and swollen. He was greatly tormented by the ghastly possibility of losing his sight. Hallucinations and melancholia haunted him, and he felt his mind slipping slowly but irrevocably away from him. In 1893, he died in a straitjacket, terminating a turbulent life, which left a rich and tangible heritage to this earth. Well, on Monday, we will present an outstanding short story by another French writer, Émile Zola. It's a spine tingler entitled The Death of Olivier Becaille. So try to be with us. Until then, good night and good reading.
0: NBC presents Nelson Olmsted and his world's greatest stories three nights each week at the same time over most of these same stations. Monday night, The Death of Olivier Becaille.

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0: We present episode 23 in the Green Valley Line, the story of a backcountry railroad in the early years of the 20th century. Events are crowding thick and fast on the old Green Valley. With 9 days left to find $70,000, Bill Reed turns to the old Fortuna mine as a possible source of money. But it takes more than 9 days to put through the sale of a mining property, and the situation is none too pleasant. In the midst of the excitement, Bill's mother arrives on a visit to Morristown. Our scene again opens in the superintendent's office at Morristown as Bill Reed enters.
1: Hello there.
2: Why, hello. What's the news?
1: Oh, never mind that for the present. What's doing here? Any answer from New York yet?
2: Nothing so far.
1: Oh, that's funny. Anything else happened?
2: Well, just a lady to see you.
1: What about, business?
2: No, I don't think so. I imagine it was a private matter. Oh. I told her you'd be very glad to see her when you got back.
1: What? How'd you know I'd be glad to see her?
2: Well, she said she was your mother, so
1: of course what? I... Mother here in Morristown? You mean...
2: I mean she got in on number 10 on a surprise visit.
1: Good Lord, where is she? Where did she go?
2: Oh, she just went out for a little while. She's coming back.
1: Well...
3: What's the excitement about? Anything wrong?
1: Why, Mother.
3: Hello, Billy. How are you?
1: Just fine. Gosh, let's look at you. Say, what do you mean by sneaking up on me like that? Where on earth did you come from?
3: From San Francisco.
1: And how did you know I was in Morristown?
3: Gracious, there were 5 of your letters at the CK&W office when I landed. They hadn't been forwarded, so naturally I decided to come by the Green Valley and see what you were doing.
1: Fine. It's lucky you did. I'm up to the eyes in work, you see. Of course you met Miss Graham here.
2: Oh, yes, we got acquainted right away. That's your good. Mother and I are quite good friends already.
3: Of course. Now go on with your work, William. We can talk later on.
2: Hadn't I better run along? I've got to check the train reports anyway.
1: No, you stay right here, Carrie. Our family isn't a bit sentimental, are we, Mother?
3: No, not a bit. At least not in office hours. Gracious, what's the joke?
1: Oh, never mind. I guess it's on me, Mother. I'll have to tell you some other time, but not just now.
3: I think I shall have to ask Miss Graham to enlighten you.
2: Oh, no, that wouldn't be fair.
1: Say, Carrie, did you see anything of those mining company men who were to come in today?
2: Yes, they were both in on number 10. They asked for you, and I told them you'd be back.
1: Where are they, do you know?
2: Yes, they went down the track toward the Fortuna mine.
1: Did they go together?
2: Yes, they seem to know each other quite well.
1: Yes, I guess they would, all right. Probably going to join forces in that deal to avoid cross-bidding. Well, they're likely to be out of luck anyway.
2: You mean you won't renew them now?
1: That's about it. I had a good talk with Stevens. I've got an idea. We may find the old Fortuna mine is true to its name. Say, I wonder if Spider McGee is in town.
2: Yes, he's switching in the yard on the 1010. You can catch him on the engine.
1: Right. You two go ahead and gossip then. I'll be back pretty soon.
2: All right. Goodbye.
3: Goodbye.

0: listen there, Rupert.
1: I'm listening.
2: All right. There's a chance for you to learn something about signals.
1: You ain't mad at me no more, mister.
2: Oh, shucks. What's the use of getting mad at a guy like you? One minute I'm sore, and the next minute I'm laughing me head off.
1: Well, Cherie, it sure is mighty nice of you to get me back firing for you.
2: Oh, you don't know the half of it. Let me tell you something.
1: Huh?
2: If it had been any other hoghead you was a flying for to you tonight, when you run past that red light at Freshwater Junction, that would have been your finish. Gosh, my hair ain't quit wearing up yet.
1: Sure was kind of exciting, mister, eh? You see, them there little dinky red lights is, well, mighty hard to spot when you come on them sudden like that.
2: Sure they are.
1: Just the same, guess I spotted the most of them.
2: Yeah.
1: Well, I'm getting good, I be.
2: Oh.
1: If I don't see them ahead, I'm pretty near certain to get them looking back.
2: Oh,
1: you see, I got pretty good hindsight, mister.
2: Hey, one more track like that and I'm going to change my mind.
1: Well, sir, I'll sure do the best I can, mister. Anyhow, I reckon I can keep that there old boiler a-popping for you.
2: You sure can, Reuben. I got to hand it to you for that. I never see the beat of you for spading diamonds. But I don't know. Maybe you ain't got the head for catching signals.
1: Well, hey, listen. Guess we better go over some of them signals again, mister, huh?
2: Yeah. We got a few minutes before the shacks get back from eating.
1: Yeah.
2: Now, okay. Now, supposing we're pushing a string of cars out of the main line.
1: Yeah?
2: And the switchman wants to make a quick stop. Now, what kind of a signal would you use? Let me see you give the signal.
1: Well, hold on now. Let me get that, mister.
2: Yeah?
1: Well, reckon I'm going to surprise you.
2: No, I wouldn't wonder.
1: Well, now hold on now. Let me see. I'm getting it. Quick stop, you said, mister?
2: Yeah, come on. Show us the signal.
1: Well, I reckoned it would be, this here signal now, isn't it? What's the matter?
2: Say, you old sod buster. I reckon it wouldn't. That's the signal for a kick.
1: Huh?
2: We'd be busting in out of a few boxcars. Ain't you got any more signals?
1: Sure. I got quite a few, mister. Now, let me try another.
2: Listen. It's like this here. Now, you see? Now, watch me. You see? You got it? There.
1: Yeah, you know, that's a funny thing. I kind of suspected that was the one all the time.
2: Oh.
1: Reckon I ain't doing so bad, eh?
3: Hey, Spider!
2: Oh.
3: Take up that old bulldine. We got to pull them loads out of number 5 before 72 gets in.
2: Okay, Rusty. And say, careful of them signals. Rube here's kind of strange in the yard work.
3: You're telling me? Okay, Spider.
2: All right, Rube, old scout. Take it easy now. He'll be on your side.
1: Okay, Mr. Spider. There he goes. Go ahead, start backing her up easy.
2: Okay, Rube.

0: Reckon I picked off that there signal mighty slick. I tell you right now.
1: Hey, I'm get your head out of that window. Huh? What's he doing now?
0: Ain't doing much right now. Just flipping his hands about like he was trying to fly or something.
1: Hey, look how.
0: Gosh darn it, if he ain't making the same motions you was showing me a while back. Ain't that something?
2: Look out! Cut it out!
1: Oh, washout! Holy suffering fish hooks!
0: Can't burn it. Pretty nigh missed that one.
1: Oh, shucks. Hey, Rusty!
2: Yeah, what is it?
1: Reckon you'd better come over on my side.
2: Okay, Spider.
0: Well, what do you want me to do now, mister, huh?
1: Oh, just ring the bell.
0: Oh.
3: Hey, Spider.
1: Hello there.
3: Drop down here a minute, Spider. I want to talk to you.
1: Sure, I'll be right with you. Anything doing?
3: Yes, I want to have a talk about the Fortuna.
1: Oh, yeah?
3: Yes, but first of all, how's this new fireman? Porter, I think he's called.
1: Oh, you mean Rube?
3: Mm-hmm.
1: Say, he's okay, Mr. Reed. He's going to make a darn good telepath. You ought to see him spray that old 1290 at the Moosic Tunnel the other night. Never seemed to beat him up.
3: Yes, I know, but hold on a minute now, Spider.
1: Well, I was just telling
3: you. Yes, I know. What's this I heard about running past a train order signal at Freshwater the other night?
1: What?
3: The signal was on the left side. This fellow must have missed it, huh?
1: Oh, no, nothing like that, Mr. Reed. That was up to me. You see, that gold 1290, she's kind of tricky. And we had a big drag of reefers. And the sandbox was stuck.
3: Yeah, hold on, Spider. It's not quite good enough. Oh. I know you better than that. Anytime you can't hold a train on a dry track, there's something wrong.
1: Mm.
3: I've got a good idea what happened. But I'm not blaming you, though.
1: Well, shucks, Mr. Reed. We did run past a little ways. But there was nothing coming. Didn't do no harm.
3: Oh, come on, Spider. You know better than to talk like that. If this fireman is at fault...
1: Oh, listen, Mr. Reed. He's a good guy. I like him, see? Give me a chance with him.
3: Well...
1: Just do me a favor. I'll make a fireman out of him. Say, was it Brennan that was kicking about
3: him? No, Brennan isn't built that way. You know that, Spider.
1: Yeah, I reckon that's right. Guess some of the boys must have been talking.
3: Oh, these things get around pretty quick, Spider.
1: But listen, you leave it to me.
3: Oh,
1: he's a good guy, see? And he's got a sick wife and a couple of youngsters. Never told me nothing about him, but I found it out, see?
3: Mm-hmm.
1: Oh, shucks, I done that.
3: All right, Spider, I'm going to leave it alone for the present.
1: Oh, gee, thanks. That's mighty white of you. I'll never forget it.
3: Listen, Spider, you don't have to thank me. I know how you feel, but you better watch your step. Railroading's a pretty hard game.
1: I know.
3: You can't afford to carry anybody. Running past a board is a mighty serious thing. But I'll take another chance on this pal of yours.
1: Fine. It's going to be okay. Just leave it to me.
3: All right, that's that. Now, about the Fortuna.
1: Huh?
3: I saw Stevens this afternoon.
1: What?
3: I believe you worked with him at one time, didn't you, at the mine?
1: Matt Stevens? Sure. You see, they wanted a couple of reports here a year ago. And being an old prospector, he puts me working with Matt.
3: All right. Now, this is under your hat, Spider.
1: Sure, you know me, Slim.
3: All right, we've got a couple of engineers from San Francisco.
1: No.
3: They represent firms that might be interested in buying.
1: Sure. Didn't I tell you? She's worth good money.
3: Yes, before I saw Stevens, I was ready to sell the Fortuna mighty cheap.
1: Yeah.
3: But now it's different.
1: Yeah? Well, what is Matt telling you?
3: It seems they worked the Fortuna mine for quite a while.
1: Yeah, they did.
3: And took out a lot of stuff.
1: They did, I'll say so. They worked it for years. There's a big bank of tailings, pretty nigh half a mile of it.
3: Tailings, yes.
1: Yeah.
3: That's what Stevens was interested in.
1: I don't get you. Yeah, you mean that they want...
3: Stevens says that all those tailings are valuable.
1: Gosh, I get the idea. You mean they pay for working over, eh?
3: Yes. Stevens tells me that when they handled that stuff, the method of recovery was pretty crude.
1: Yeah.
3: He figures they didn't get a third of the value out of it that they should have done.
1: Well, you see, them days was different. They didn't have no way to handle it.
3: Well, all right. Now, Stevens says there's a new smelter down at Glassbell.
1: Sure, that's right.
3: And by the new process they have now, he says they can take that ore on the dump, run it through again, and make money pretty fast.
1: Gosh, why didn't I think of that? I reckon he's right. There must be a lot of money in that bank of tailings. What are you aiming to do?
3: Well, we can find out if Stevens is right anyway. Listen.
1: Yeah?
3: I'm going to get those mining engineers out of the way first.
1: Yeah?
3: I'll attend to that.
1: Good.
3: Next thing is we've got to get a couple of carloads of those tailings down to Glassbell.
1: Sure.
3: And we've got to do it quick.
1: You mean right away?
3: I mean tonight. Stevens says there's a bunch of good ore up at the end of the spur that can be loaded with a steam shovel.
1: Gee, I know that.
3: Well, Spider, can you run a steam shovel?
1: Run a shovel? Say, listen, I can run anything.
3: All right, fine. After dark now, we'll load a steam shovel on a flat car.
1: Yeah.
3: You pick out your own men.
1: All right.
3: Take the old 1010.
1: Good.
3: We'll run you down there about midnight.
1: Oh.
3: Load a couple of gondolas with that ore, and we'll have 72 pick them up tonight for Glassbell.
1: Say, that's a great idea.
3: I think so, too, Spider. I want you to take hold of this Fortuna mine job yourself. If that ore pans out all right, I may get the bank to make us a good loan on the mine property.
1: Great.
3: We'll keep the old 10-10 on the mine spur and shoot the stuff out as fast as you can handle it.
4: Great.
3: You can take your old hick friend to fire for you.
1: Oh, say, Slim. Rube's going to be tickled to death. Give him a chance to make some good wages.
3: All right. Talk it over with Brennan first and get set.
1: All right.
3: I'll see you tonight before you pull out.
1: Okay, Slim. Okay. Hello there, Reuben.
0: Hello there, Mr. Spider. Say, was that the big boss you was talking to down there?
1: Yeah, sure, that's him.
0: I kind of thought I heard you mention my name.
1: Yeah, we was talking about you.
0: Say, mister, you didn't go for to tell him about me missing them now signals.
1: Say, what kind of a guy do you think I am? No, I was telling you as a darn good fireman. So we're going to a new job.
0: Yes?
1: Switching with the old 10-10 on the mine spur. Nice, easy job for you, Rube, and good wages.
0: Why, gosh, Mr. McGee, that there's pretty nice of you.
1: Oh, cut it.
0: I just can't tell you, well, what it means to me.
1: Never mind.
0: Can't tell you, but, well, I've been needing that there money.
1: Oh, cut that stuff and watch them signals.

And so, for the present, we leave Spider McGee, who is just a little self-conscious over his kindly action. But anyhow, Reuben Porter, willing but dumb, gets a steady job, with not too many signals to bother him. One little family in Morristown is going to be very happy tonight. Tune in for episode 24 in The Green Valley Line.

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1: Wipe your shoes on the stoop before you come in.
2: What are we having for dinner?
1: Stew.
2: Oh, stew. You know I don't like stew.
1: Anytime you're dissatisfied, Mr. Mayor, you can get a new housekeeper. I'm not one to stay where I'm not wanted.
2: Marilee, what do you think about the war?
1: Oh, I just like to have 5 minutes alone with a tea kettle of scalding water and that Hitler.
2: Well, if you had a son, would you want him to fight?
1: Yes, I expect I would.
2: Did you like my speech last night asking for recruits?
1: I've heard you make better. You cleared your throat 9 times and you lost your place twice.
2: Marilyn, I'm worried about Tom. He wants to enlist.
1: Well, if I was the mayor and making fine speeches on the subject, I'd do everything in my power to help him. It isn't so easy when it comes home, is it? A little bit afraid to face the judge, aren't you?
2: Is there anything you don't know, you old witch?
1: Not much.
2: Well, the judge and I have been playing checkers every night for 20 years. That may end if I interfere between him and his boy.
1: Well, there's other fish in the sea. You're the mayor, and there's certain things you've got to do. What's right for one is right for all.
2: Yeah, I know. That was in my campaign speech. What's right for one is right for all. Marilee, where's my gardening gloves? I'm going out and wrestle with this thing.

0: Evening, Mayor.
1: Evening, Judge. Feel like a game of checkers?
0: Might.
1: It's a nice night, isn't it, Jim?
0: Yeah.
1: Put me in mind of the night I was first courting Ann. The dusk turning deeper every minute, and the stars coming out, and the sweet smell of late summer in your lungs. Ann had a blue dress that summer, and she looked like a picture. Did you remember, Jim?
0: Misty it was, with lace.
1: Ah, sure. I didn't have lace. It had ribbons. Ann couldn't abide lace on anything.
0: It had lace. I remember just as well as those ridiculous celluloid collars that you wore. It had lace.
1: Well, maybe you're right. I don't know. I'm not too good at remembering clothes, even Ann. But I know exactly how blue her eyes were, and the line of her cheek, and the curve of her lips. And I remember how her hair used to be like sunshine when she'd stand on this porch and say goodbye. Things seem all wrong sometimes, don't they, Felix? Seems as though Ann should be right out here with us now. Well, maybe she is. Well, let's get started with the checkers. Might as well beat you now and get it over with.
0: Beat me now? Why, you never beat me squarely in your whole life.
1: Why, you old checker-cheating scoundrel. Are you inferring I don't play honestly?
0: What about the time you said you jumped three and it had only been two?
1: That was 19 years ago.
0: Does that make it any more honest? Go ahead, move.
1: Judge, Tom was in to see me today.
0: Tom? What'd he want?
1: He said he wanted to enlist in the Navy and you wouldn't let him.
0: That's right, I won't. He's got plenty of time ahead for fighting. Right now, he's going to finish law school.
1: The boy feels it's his duty to go and he's right.
0: Well, he shall go someday if necessary, but not yet. Not just yet. Let him finish school.
1: You remember the Cummins boy who used to deliver groceries? Well, he's gone. Charlie Jackson's son from Harvard? And the young DA in your own court? Why, confounded man. This is a last desperate war for survival. The country has to be defended and held at any cost. Oh, I'll grant you raised your boy well, Jim. You've taught him pride in country and pride in self. Today you should say thank God. Thank God for this son who's got enough honor and honesty to face the fact that his country is in a death struggle and needs him. Tell me, do you think he wants to go? Do you think it's easy for him?
0: No, I don't think that.
1: Well, then, are you going to have less courage than he has?
0: I would go myself if I could. It's easier to die yourself than to see someone you love die.
1: Oh, he'll be back in that school next year finishing up.
0: He's my whole life. I've waited for the day when I'd see his name on the door with mine. Jim Williams and son. I've lived for that day.
2: It's Tom and me. May we come in?
1: Of course. Come in, children. Come in, Jim.
2: Good evening, Jack.
0: Hello.
2: Good evening, Mayor.
3: Hi, fathers. Dad, Janie and I, we've been talking, and I think, well, that is, Janie thinks, I mean, we think.
0: come on, speak up, son.
3: Well, it's that we know we're young and all that, but for a long time...
2: Don't tell him it started when you sold my dolls, and it's never ended. Tell him it began when I was 15, and you were 17, and you're 50. Tell him it began, too, just down the garden. Stars look down in the trees that we've known all our lives, just this year. Tell him it's going to be forever. We won't hurt him.
3: There, you see, that's how it is.
1: I think I begin to understand.
0: You understand? What right have you to understand? I am the father here. So you're engaged. Is that what you're trying to say, son?
3: Yes, sir.
0: Well, sir, I'm proud of you. You picked the prettiest and the nicest girl.
2: I'm going to cry.
3: You do, and I'll push your face in.
1: Well, that's a nice romantic thought.
3: We want to get married right away, sir.
0: Get married right away? Oh, now that's another matter. You're both pretty young.
1: Well, you wouldn't want to get married and leave right away for the Navy, would you?
3: Leave right away for... Dad, is it all right? You won't mind if I enlist?
0: I shall be most proud of you.
2: Then we have to get married more than ever now.
1: Well, you'd be pretty lonely with a husband away at war. Wouldn't be easy.
2: It isn't easy to go to war either. You have no right to stop us. No one in the world has a right to stop us because no one can promise us anything. We're the ones that are making the sacrifices. We have a right to whatever happiness we can get.
0: Have you talked to your mother about this, Janie?
2: Yes, she understands.
0: Well, Mr. Mayor, will you be free to perform a wedding in the next few days?
1: Mr. Judge, I shall consider it an honor. A real...

0: Congratulations, Mr. and Mrs. Williams.
1: The very best of health and good fortune to both of you.
2: Isn't it wonderful? Oh, Tom, isn't it wonderful?
3: Make them print it in the records a mile high, Mayor. Mr. and Mrs. Tom Williams.
2: And let's remember every moment of it. The way the mayor's tie stood up. The judge's hair. But this is the beginning. We're young and we have each other and the whole darn world. Will you remember all those things about your wedding, Mr. Williams?

0: Extra, Big Naval Battle, Midnight Special, Extra, read all about it. Now, who can that be waking a buddy up in the middle of the night? Ooh, no respect for common decency. Well.
1: Telegram for the mayor. Sign here.
2: What is it, Marilla?
0: Some fool telegram. Here it is.
2: No. Oh, no.
0: Well, what is it? Don't stand there looking like that. You're enough to scare a buddy out of his skin. What is it?
2: The following Springdale boys reported dead or missing in the Coral Sea. Dead, James Connor. Robert Winters. Tom Williams. May I come in, Judge? I knew you were up. I saw the light in your window.
3: Come in.
2: I just received the wire. I know you must have had one.
3: Yes, I've had one.
2: I don't know why I came exactly, but except that I wanted to be with you. He died by his gun. They say there'll be a medal.
3: Fine, fine. I'll hang it on the door beside my name.
2: Oh, do you hate me so bitterly?
3: You sent my son to his death.
2: That's a hard way of looking at it, Jim.
3: I've come to the conclusion that you're a hard man and an ambitious one. It'll look well on the records, the number of recruits you were able to get. A few friends lost in the process, a boy or two dead, surely won't matter.
2: Oh, is it possible you don't understand how this has gone with me? Why, I taught Tom to hold his first baseball bat. I taught him to swim. A few months ago, I officiated at his wedding.
3: Yes, you officiated at his wedding. And tomorrow you will hold further ceremony for him and his comrades. You'll make a speech about patriotism and expect to fill our hearts with your words. Well, the devil take your words. Couldn't you even leave me in peace to my sorrow? Did you have to impose even on my grief?
2: I thought we were almost brothers. I thought what came to one of us came to both.
3: Brothers, you are the mayor, and I am a father who has lost his son. The city lies between us.
2: Oh, Jim, don't be like this, please. Don't do this.
3: You don't mind if I say goodnight?
2: Well, good night, Judge. I apologize for imposing. Good night, sir.

0: Janie's in the parlor. I gave her some hot milk, but she wouldn't touch it, poor little thing.
1: Well, I'll go right in. Janie, my dear.
2: I know. The papers are out. I know.
1: Oh, it's too bad. It's too bad.
2: I keep saying to myself, all over and done with. All over and done with. But the words don't ring true. I keep seeing him running down the street, leaping the fence. I remember the freckles he always got in the summer. And the strong look of his hands on a steering wheel. I remember him in this room, standing here trying to say that we wanted to get married. I remember his eyes and the warmth of his lips. And I keep telling my heart, all over and done with, but my heart won't listen.
1: Oh, drink your milk, Janie. Don't let yourself go to pieces.
2: No, don't go to pieces, Jenny. Keep walking in the same pattern. It isn't hard to live without your heart once you get used to it. Drink some milk, Janie. It's warm and soothing. It'll quiet your nerves and drown your memories.
1: He died bravely and gallantly. Do you want to weaken his death with tears? Do you want to dilute his sacrifice? Now, my dear, listen to me.
2: Don't touch me. Don't you dare touch me. You'll kill him, do you hear me? He went because of the things you said.
1: Oh, Janie, I've known Tom Williams since the hour he was born. I loved him like a son.
2: Love? You don't know the meaning of love. You aren't a man, you're an institution.
1: Well, perhaps, Janie, everything I do is done in the name of the city. That's the way it has to be. But what is the city? It's you and the judge and the Larson boy and the Uptons on the next street. The city is the people, and I'm its voice. The danger of each and every one is my personal danger, and their sorrow is my sorrow. The sacrifices I ask are in its name and for its preservation.
2: I've loved you all my life. I think I hate you now.
1: Well, go ahead and hate me, Jamie. It'll ease your heart. It's your democratic privilege to hate or like the mayor. But, girl, do you think I wanted to send Tom to war? Do you think I wanted to send any of them? I saw another war. I know how the bodies look face down in the mud, and something inside me weeps that these things must be again.
2: You knew he'd probably never come back. Why did you let him go? Why didn't you stop him?
1: Because he said he was an American. And because being an American is being a free man. And unfortunately, freedom must be bought in blood. It was purchased that way once at Valley Forge and must be kept. Jeannie, I'm not very proud of you right now. I thought there was strength in you and courage.
2: I've lost him. How can I bear that?
1: How can you bear it? How did the women bear it who stood listening to the guns of Yorktown with death in their hearts? How did those white-faced women who opened the first dispatches from Gettysburg bear it? And the women who wore gold stars in 1918? It wasn't easy, Janie, to keep the level eye and the grief held in stern check and the head erect. Their men died for America, and regardless of the swift shock pain, they went on living and working and fighting to keep America so that those dead didn't die in vain. Theirs was the courage and the faith that kept the flag of freedom in the wind. Can you live in their country and lack the same stamina? Are you unworthy to follow in their footsteps? Well, Janie.
2: I'm so ashamed. I'm so ashamed. I'll find a way to help somehow. You did love him, didn't you? And you love him now. I'm so sorry.
1: Oh, Janie. That little boy that skinned his knees on those front steps and skated and rode bicycles down the street and fell in love next door has left an emptiness in the hearts of two old men that can never be filled. But the sons must fight for the cities, And so Tom is dead in the coral seas, and there's an end of a chapter for you. And the end of a book for his father and me. But that's the way it has to be.
2: The end, you say? And yet not quite the end. Not quite the end of Tom and the skinned knees and the bicycles. Not when there's to be a son to come and live in the same pattern. Not when there's to be a son.

My friends and neighbors, we've come here to commemorate those of our sons who have given their lives in this great struggle in which we're now engaged. Believe me, I know the personal grief of each and every one of you. I, who have no son of my own blood, have shared the lives of yours. I've known the progress of teeth and broken legs and baseball teams and romances. I've heard them sing at football games and insult the baseball umpires. Now I've seen them march away to play a deadlier game, still singing and insulting. Some of them are not to return. Some of them have already given their lives in the name of America. And you, who saw them go, ask me, is it right? Why did they go? What did they die for? And I must answer you in this manner. They died for Patrick Henry, for Nathan Hale and John Paul Jones. They died for schools and movie houses and summer picnics, country roads, woods in Maine and lakes in California, for the right to say what they like and to like what they like and debunk what they don't like. All those things that became suddenly sacred to them when they were threatened. We have lost them. Weep for the quiet streets, the empty hearts. But we'll go on living the same pattern they held most dear. For the soil is free, the skies are empty, and the cities are unscarred. The flag is still triumphant, and that triumph belongs to them.

0: Mayor. Going home?
1: Oh, Janie. Yes, I am.
0: I'm going your way. You mind if I walk along with you?
1: Oh, I should be honored to have such a pretty young lady on my arm. Here.
2: Afternoon, Mayor. A fine speech.
1: Oh, afternoon, Judge.
2: It's a bit warm, isn't it? Well, confound it, you never did have the manners you were born with. Are you going to ask me if I'm stopping by for checkers or not? I can always find another partner, don't forget.
1: Oh, do you feel like a game of checkers, Judge?
2: Might.
0: Do you mind if I stop in and watch? Just to see that you don't cheat?
3: Who cheats?
0: Oh, you do. Come on, boys.

Our star, Mr. Barrymore, will return in just a moment. You know, I'd be the last one to say there's no room for difference of opinion. But when a lot of experts agree on something, there, it seems to me, is an opinion well worth listening to. Now, the makers of 33 leading washers are unanimous in recommending our new anti-sneeze Rinso. 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

0: And now we take you behind the scenes to meet the mayor himself, Mr. Lionel Barrymore.
1: I'd like to say thank you for tuning in tonight. I hope you've enjoyed the show, and I hope you'll tune in again every week. We'll try to make it interesting for you, and I think we'll succeed. Because the things that happen in Springdale are the warm, human things that happen in your town, in every town in America. Some of them serious, some of them funny, all of them real. That's why when the sponsors of this show, the makers of Rinso, spoke to me about it, I was full of enthusiasm to do it. Yes, I was proud to be associated with a show that would reflect the American scene as this one does. And I'll tell you something else. I'm pretty proud of my sponsors, too. Rinso's a mighty familiar part of the American scene. So once again, I'm glad you listened tonight. And I hope you'll make this get-together a regular habit. Good night.
0: Mr. Barrymore appears through the courtesy of Metro-Goldwyn-Mayer Studios. The Mayor of the Town was written by Miss Jean Holloway. And this is Harlow Wilcox inviting you to be with us again next week, same time. Good night. This program came from Hollywood. This is the National Broadcasting Company.
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6: Tonight's premiere is a presentation of the Warner Brothers Academy, which has for the past 5 years given secret performances for the executives, producers, directors, and stars of Hollywood. Tonight, for the first time, Gruen makes it possible with the playing of One Way Passage for the American public to join this exclusive audience. The Academy was founded by Warner Brothers 5 years ago for the purpose of developing motion picture actresses who have won their stripes in some medium of the drama other than the screen. In our audience tonight are many stars who have interested themselves in the Academy. We are further honored tonight to present a man whose interest in the Academy has been so evidenced that he has never missed a performance, and who is personally responsible for the success of many of today's stars, Mr. J.L. Warner, Executive Vice President in charge of production of Warner Brothers Pictures.
7: For years, I have hesitated to have any publicity regarding this academy of ours, although I am proud to say we consider it one of our most successful efforts, ranking it even with such pictures as The Life of Emil Zola, Gold is Where You Find It, and Jezebel. Associated with it have been such personalities as Errol Flynn, Wayne Morris, Edward G. Robinson, Dick Powell, James Cagney, and Betty Davis. And now, since we are convinced that it is possible to present these players to the public through the medium of radio, you are tonight, for the first time, invited to join us. I sincerely hope that you enjoy the young players of this academy in One Way Passage.
6: Thank you, Mr. Warner. The honor of ringing up the curtain on One Way Passage goes to the man who won the Academy Award by writing tonight's story, and who is now one of the most important producers on the Warner Brothers lot, Mr. Robert Lord.
8: One of the penalties of being an author is the excitement and nervousness you experience on your own opening night. 5 years ago, I went through that experience and thought I was finished with it. But now, here is One Way Passage again, having another first night. And here am I, just as nervous and excited as before. Whatever calmness I possess this evening is due to the knowledge that two such excellent performers as Ronald Regan and Gloria Dixon are to play Dan and John. These young players are an example of what the Warner Academy has accomplished by way of developing potential screen stars. You'll remember Gloria for her fine work in They Won't Forget, and Ronald Regan will soon be on the screen in Cowboy from Brooklyn. As evidence of the genuine interest shown by successful Hollywood stars in the players of the Warner Academy, we have with us Henry O'Neill. One of the finest character actors in Hollywood, he is Paul Muni's first choice for every picture that he makes. Tonight he has graciously offered his services in support of these young players and will be heard in the role of Dr. Travers. But now it's curtain time, and I get a real thrill in saying, on with the show.
9: One
5: One Way Passage. The story of One Way Passage has its beginning in a cosmopolitan bar on the waterfront in Shanghai, where a distinctly American voice discusses with a distinctly American bartender the right ingredients for the perfect cocktail.
0: Careful now, Joe. Not too much. Just a drop, partner. Just a drop.
9: Oh.
0: There.
9: Say, that's great.
0: And just a bit of stirring, ever so gently.
9: Wouldn't do to shake it.
0: Oh, no, absolutely not. You can't break up good liquor in a shaker. Believe me, friend, I wouldn't make one of these for a foreigner. Well, there she is. A paradise cocktail.
9: I am. Thanks to you.
0: Go ahead. Taste.
9: Well, Joe, here's that.
10: Oh.
0: Oh, now, lady, look what you've done.
10: Oh, I'm sorry.
9: Not at all. That's quite all right. You have some more there in the shaker, haven't you, Joe? You'll have to join me, you know.
0: Joe, two glasses.
10: Oh, no, I...
9: Matter of fact, no man should ever drink a paradise cocktail alone. It's sacrilege.
0: Here you are, partner.
9: It's like watching a beautiful sunset all by yourself. Shall we?
10: Yes, of course.
9: And here's to you, Miss...
10: My name's Joan.
9: Mine's Dan.
10: Oh, that's lovely.
9: I see you have a few drops left.
10: A few drops? Yes. Always the most precious.
11: Waiter.
10: Well?
9: Just a moment. Those last few drops, let's drink them to our meeting.
10: Our brief meeting. I'm sailing at noon.
9: I'm sorry.
10: And suddenly I'm sorry, too. Well, here's hail and farewell.
9: Oh, that sounds too ruthless. I tell you, let's say, auf Wiedersehen.
10: Auf Wiedersehen. The last few drops.
9: And, Joan?
10: Yes, Dan?
9: So that these two glasses will only remember this moment, let's break them.
10: Right. And now, off
12: to you. Gee, she was a pretty lady.
9: Yeah, wasn't she? You know, Joe, for the first time, I almost...

0: Gee, she was a pretty lady.
1: Yeah, wasn't she? You know, Joe, for the first time, I almost wish I was sailing on that boat.
2: Hello, Dan.
1: If it isn't Steve Burke.
2: Me, I'd almost given up hope running into you. And Danny, boy, you're a scene being back in Frisco again.
1: Should ask that.
2: Maybe we'd better get going. Wouldn't want to miss the boat.

0: You any better, Joan?
1: Yes, Doctor, I think I'll go out a while. Walk around the deck. Do something.
0: I don't believe I'd leave my stateroom if I were you. You see, you've been going at too fast a pace.
1: And what you really mean, what you're too kind to say, is that if I remain in my stateroom and lie in bed, deny myself everything, even the mildest diversions, I may live to arrive at a charming sanitarium.
0: But when it's a question of your own life...
1: I'm afraid it's nothing but a drab picture, Doctor.
2: You're the steward on the deck, aren't you?
1: Where's that voice coming from?
0: Someone on deck, coming through the porthole.
2: I'm looking for a young lady. Maybe you'll see
0: her. You'd better get back in bed, Joan. Anything special you want?
1: You know what I want. Suddenly, I want to crowd all of the intense, beautiful happiness in the world into what little life I have left. I want to live a lifetime before this boat reaches San Francisco. And I'm going to do it.
0: Joan.
1: If it's only for a few hours, I mean to have it. All of the happiness I can get my hands on. Now you'd better leave, Doctor.
0: All right.
1: I'm going on deck.

0: Now, look, bartender. Think real hard. You must have seen her.
1: Nah, it's surprising how little you notice the customers. You know, when you're in my business, they all look alike.
0: Oh, you'd be sure to notice her. Now, look, she's about so tall and
2: her name is Joan.
0: What? Joan.
2: Hello, Dan.
0: Joan, I've been looking all over this boat for you for the past 2 days. I've made a nuisance of myself asking everyone. Where have you been?
2: Well, Well, we just must have missed each other.
0: Bartender, please put that drink in 2 glasses. Joan, I haven't been able to forget you.
2: And I haven't been able to forget you.
1: There you are.
0: To us?
2: Lovely. Now the glasses?
0: By all means. There they go. Shattered, but with a beautiful memory.
2: Out in a blaze of glory. And that's the way, isn't it, Dan?
0: You found that out, too?
2: Yes.
3: Hello, Dan. Been wondering what you were up to.
0: Oh, Joan, this uncouth gentleman is Mr. Burke. He's a friend of mine. We're traveling together.
3: Lady, I don't like to break up your little soiree, but if you don't mind, I'd like to talk to your boyfriend.
0: Oh, now, look, Steve, Okay. Joan, please excuse me, will you? I'll call for you later.
2: All right, Dan, I'll be waiting for you. My stateroom is D12 on the top deck.
0: Then I'll call for you.
3: I'm glad to have met you, lady.
2: I'm glad to have met you, too.
3: Hey, what's the percentage in mooning around with a dame like that?
0: That's something you wouldn't understand. Well, Steve, what's on your mind?
3: I just want to have a little talk with you. You know, we get to Honolulu tomorrow.
0: Yes, I know.
3: And in case you've got any ideas...
0: You're not worrying about me, are you? Why, Mr. Burke?
3: Oh, no, I ain't worrying, but just the same, don't forget we're sticking together. Come on, let's do about 40 turns around the deck. Keep you in shape.
0: What's the percentage of me keeping in shape?
3: Yeah, what? Huh? Yeah, that's a good one.

0: Are you tired, Joan?
1: Tired? Oh, darling, no. I'm too excited. Oh, Dan, this has been the most wonderful evening. Just look at that moon on the water. And just think that straight ahead in the path of that moon, my precious, we have Honolulu. Tomorrow we'll be there.
0: That's right.
1: What are we going to do ashore, darling? Let's plan every minute.
0: Let's not plan anything now, Joan. Let's just wait and see what happens.
1: You don't seem very enthusiastic about it.
0: Well, there's something that might keep me on board.
1: For Dan. Dan and I've counted on it. I won't be able to sleep tonight till you promise me you'll go.
0: Well, all right. I'll meet you at the beach, boy. At the little...
1: I'll be there.
0: Shall we say an hour after the boat docks?
1: Shall we?
0: And, Joan, if something happens, if I don't get there, well, you wait an hour. That's all.
2: And the curtain falls on the first act of One Way Passage.
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0: Oh, Dan. Dan, it's all been so wonderful. Such fun having lunch in the little cafe. So heavenly here in this quiet little cove.
1: Joan, do you love me?
0: More than anything in the whole world. I love you more than life, Dan. Believe me.
1: Would you be content to spend the rest of your life with me in some far-off, isolated place?
0: Well, of course, Dan, anywhere. That's why you're so serious.
1: I could send for you.
0: Send for me?
1: You see, dear, there are certain matters that may take me halfway around the world.
0: Well, then don't send for me, Dan. I'll go with you. There, that's it.
1: Darling, I've got to tell you.
0: Well, if it's serious, I don't want to hear it. Not today.
1: But, Joan...
0: No, Dan. Don't talk. Just hold me. In your arms.

0: Dan, I hate to go back on that ship. I've had the most glorious day.
1: You two going on board?
0: Well, yes, at least that's the idea.
1: Well, 2 minutes to sailing time. You better hurry.
2: Joan.
0: Yes, dear?
2: There's something I've been trying to tell you all day.
0: Well, not now, darling. We haven't time.
2: Yes, I must tell you. Now. Here. Let me hold you close. And please understand.
0: Dan.
2: I'm not going back on the ship.
0: You're not.
2: Joan.
0: Joan.
2: Joan, darling.
1: What's going on?
2: She's fainted.
1: You want me to help you carry her?
2: No, I can do that all right. I can carry her. I'll take her aboard.
1: All right, stand tight, everybody. Let him through. Come on, open up a hatch.

0: She'll be all right.
1: Are you sure?
0: Yes, but she must have absolute quiet and rest. I was very much against her going ashore today.
1: Oh, it was my fault, Doctor. But if you're sure she's going to be all right, I'll be leaving.
0: Certainly.
2: Ben? Ben?
1: Yes, dear?
2: Don't leave me.
1: You must be quiet now. Try to sleep.
2: Don't leave me.
0: She's resting.
1: Then I think I'll go on.
0: I'll walk out into the corridor with you. I want to tell you something.
1: All right, but hurry it up, will you, Doctor?
0: Dan, I want you to help me. Has Joan told you about herself?
1: What do you mean?
0: Joan must have absolute rest and quiet if she is ever to reach the mainland alive.
1: Well, I didn't know it was that bad.
0: Yeah, she's had several attacks like this one. She survived them, but it isn't humanly possible that she could survive another. The slightest excitement might kill her. A shock surely would. And Dan, I know the shock that is coming.
1: Doctor, you've been talking to Steve.
0: Yes, I have.
1: Then you know that Steve is a cop who finally caught up with me. That I'm under arrest.
0: Yes, I know. But can we find some way to keep it from her?
1: I don't know how. If I could go over the side when we're out at sea to keep her from knowing, I'd gladly do it. But that wouldn't help. Doctor, the ship's moving. We're on our way again. I gave Steve the slip today. Then I came back. That was my last chance. Doctor, the next time the boat stops, they'll turn me over to San Quentin. I guess Steve told you. They're going to hang me, Doctor. They're going to hang me for murder.
3: There it is, Ben. Golden Gate. We'll be in San Francisco quicker than you can say. Paradise cocktail.
1: Yes, won't be long.
3: You're not very cheerful about it. What do we do tonight, darling? Let's go someplace and drink a dozen paradise cocktails.
1: The Golden Gate.
3: You know, I remember an old song. It goes, keep those golden gates wide open. Keep those gates ajar.
1: Yes, I remember it. I was born in San Francisco. When I was a youngster, I always thought they were singing about this gate. I thought it was the only one.
3: Hope you're wrong.
1: So do I. Joan, about those cocktails. I won't be able to see you tonight because I've got to go to Mexico.
3: Mexico?
1: Yes, I'm sorry, dear. As soon as the boat docks, I must leave.
3: You're going to Mexico?
1: I must go. I may have to stay there a long time.
3: All right, then, Dan. I'll meet you in Agua Caliente for New Year's.
1: The date.
4: Come on, Dan. Let's go down to the stateroom. We've got a little business to take care of before the boat gets in.
1: Joan, I'll meet you in your stateroom to say goodbye. You wait for me, Joan. That's it. You wait for me.
5: Hello, miss. What can I do for you?
3: Well, I was looking for Dan, Mr. Hardesty. Isn't this his stateroom?
5: Sure it is, miss.
3: Well, I was waiting for him in my stateroom, but he didn't come. Do you know where he is?
5: Blimey, I don't know where he is exactly, but I know where he's going. I was never so shocked in my life. All the time I was thinking he was a gentleman, and a fine gentleman, too, you might say.
3: Well, what happened?
5: What happened? His pal, you might rightly say, puts a pair of bloomin' handcuffs on him and out they go.
3: What do you say?
5: It's the truth, so help me, miss. His friend told me so. He says they're going to hang him.
3: No. No, it can't be. Dan. Dan, I've got to find you. Dan. Dan.
1: We were just leaving.
3: I know. I know.
4: Sorry to upset you like this, Miss Ames, but we wasn't expecting you.
1: Joan, I'm sorry it had to come like this. I wanted to tell you.
3: Well, I only wanted to say goodbye, Dan.
1: Not goodbye, Joan. Ever. Remember? I'll be with you.
3: And remember. Remember our Guatalian day. New Year's Eve. Auf Wiedersehen.
6: I beg your pardon, but aren't you Mr. Burke?
4: Huh? Sure, I remember you. You're that doctor fella, yeah. I met you on the boat.
6: Yes, you're the detective who was with Mr. Dan Hardesty.
4: Yeah, that's right. What are you doing in Caliente?
6: Oh, I came down here on a sort of a vacation. Sort of change of scene might do me good.
4: Yeah, same with me. Bring a drink over here, we'll have one together.
6: All right.
4: Hey, waiter, bring the doctor's drink.
7: Si, senor.
6: We'll be having this drink just at midnight. See? It's almost 12.
4: Yeah. Glad to run into you, Doc. I was getting kind of lonesome. Kind of down in the dumps.
7: Your drink, senor.
6: Oh, thank you.
4: I guess maybe we ought to drink this one to Dan and Miss Ames, don't you think?
6: I was just going to suggest that myself.
4: It was tough they had to hang.
6: Yes, I read about it in the paper. Too bad. I like him.
4: Death wasn't bad enough. The guy had to fall in love. What about the lady? Did she take it hard?
6: She died. Too.
4: You know, I heard him say, Agua Caliente, New Year's Eve. What was that?
6: Oh, just somebody broke a couple of glasses.

0: And the curtain falls on One Way Passage, and on the premiere presentation by Gruen of the Warner Academy Theater. And congratulations are certainly due all around to Mr. Robert Lord, Gloria Dixon, Ronald Reagan, Henry O'Neill, and Gail Gordon, who was heard in the role of Steve. Before we say goodnight, we're going to call on one of the staunch supporters, an alumnus of the Academy who has been sitting in the audience throughout tonight's show. He's the star of Warner Brothers' new picture, Over the Wall, and you have seen him in many fine screen roles. We turn the spotlight on Dick Foran. Dick, will you come up here, please? Just a moment.
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0: Dick Foran, meet the audience.
2: Well, before I talk about anything else, I'd like to tell Ronnie and Gloria what a swell job they did tonight.
0: I suppose it's natural for you to feel that way, Dick, since Gloria Dixon and Ronald Reagan are your colleagues, so to speak.
2: Well, sure. It's like watching your own team come through with a win.
0: I see. Dick, one of these nights we're going to put you to work on this stage, which reminds me to ask what you're doing about your own career right now.
2: Well, I whipped over this evening from stage 19 in the set of Boy Meets Girl. But look here, let's leave me out of this. I think Gloria and Ronnie should come out for a curtain speech. How about it?
0: A grand idea.
2: Come on, you two. This is opening night. You've got to stand still for congratulations.
3: Well, you'll have to give me a little time, Dick. I'm going to take a while for me to forget that I'm not Joan.
2: Well, how do you feel, Ronnie?
4: Well, Dan Hardesty has been one of my favorite screen characters for a long time. And I feel a little humble that I was allowed to play him tonight.
3: And say, while we're throwing bouquets, I saw Over the Wall last night, Dick. You as well.
4: I thought you'd like One Way Passage, Dick, because you played a convict in Over the Wall. Of course, there are no boat scenes because you're in prison.
2: Well, it's no movie set either, because the story was written by a man who knows about such things. Warden Lewis E. Laws of Sing Sing. And after sitting on that bed behind iron bars for several weeks, you know, I can sympathize with Dan Hardesty.
3: But you sing your way out of jail, which makes your ending happier than Dan.
2: Well, I'll be a lot happier when my turn comes to do a play at this theater if I turn in a job of acting that's half as good as yours was.
3: Thank you, Dick, and good night.
4: Good night, Dick. Thanks, everyone.
0: Thank you, Dick Foran. And next week, Gruen, the Precision Watch, will again be your host to encore one of the most delightful romantic comedies of last year's screen successes, The Rollicking, The King, and the Chorus Girl, which starred Joan Blondell and Ferdinand Gravé, with a splendid Warner Academy cast presented before another brilliant Hollywood audience and with a distinguished guest producer. So it's goodbye until curtain time next week.
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6: American Novel. A New England family in the days of the Civil War, and one of the most dearly beloved stories ever written. The NBC University of the Air presents the first of a two-part radio edition of Louisa May Alcott's story, Little Women, another in the series of books that live. American novels.
7: Mr. March, their father, used proudly to call them his little women. How hard they tried to live up to that, especially that winter during the Civil War in 1863. Meg was 16 then, Joe was 15, Beth 13, and Amy the baby was 12. How wonderful the snow was that afternoon. It was just before Christmas, and the girls sat knitting before the cheerful fire in the comfortable, shabby old drawing room.
8: Christmas won't be Christmas without any presents.
9: It's so dreadful to be poor.
10: No, I don't think it's fair for some girls to have plenty of pretty things and other girls nothing at all.
11: We've got father and mother and each other.
8: We haven't got father, Beth. There's no telling when the war will be over and he won't be home till then.
11: Well, Joe, you know the reason Mother proposed not having any presents this Christmas. It's because it's going to be a hard winter for everyone, and she thinks we oughtn't to spend money for pleasure.
8: But, Meg, I don't think the little we should spend would do any good. We've each got only a dollar, and I agree not to expect anything from Mother or you, but I do want to buy a book for myself.
10: I want to spend mine in new music. I think you should, Beth, and I shall get a nice box of drawing pencils. I really need them.
8: Mother didn't say anything about our own money. Let's each buy what we want and have a little fun. I'm sure we work hard enough to earn it.
11: I know I do, teaching those tiresome children nearly all day.
8: Oh, you don't have half such a hard time as I do, Meg. How would you like to be shut up for hours with a nervous, fussy old lady like Aunt March and her crazy parrot and poodle?
10: I know it's naughty to fret, but I do think washing dishes and keeping things tidy is the worst work in the world.
9: I don't believe any of you suffer as I do.
10: Oh.
9: For you don't have to go to school with impertinent girls who laugh at your dresses and label your father if he's rich.
8: Libel, not label, silly. Papa's no pickle bottle.
9: You needn't be satirical about it.
8: Oh, Amy.
9: It's proper to use good words and improve your vocabulary. Oh.
11: Now, don't peck at one another, girls. Amy, your airs are funny now, but you'll grow up to be an affected little goose if you don't take care.
10: Oh, it's 6 o'clock and time for Mommy to come home.
11: I'll get her slippers out to be warm.
8: Yes, Beth, dear. Bring them here and I'll hold them before the fire while Meg lights the lamps and Amy straightens the room.
12: Oh, mm-hmm. Yes, we want it to look cheerful and pretty when Mommy comes.
11: Here are the slippers, Joe.
8: Oh, they're quite worn out.
11: Yes.
8: Mommy simply must have a new pair.
11: I thought I'd get her some with my dollar.
10: Oh, no, let me.
8: Oh, I'm the oldest. I'm the man of the family now Papa's away, and I shall provide the slippers. Mm.
11: I tell you what we'll do. Let's each get her something for Christmas and not get anything for ourselves.
8: Oh, that's like you, Beth.
10: Oh, yes.
8: Wonderful. What shall we get?
11: Well, I shall give her a nice pair of gloves.
8: A pair of slippers, best to be had.
11: Some handkerchiefs, all hemmed by hand.
8: Oh, nice.
10: I'll get her a bottle of cologne.
11: Oh, let Mommy think that we're getting things for ourselves. And then surprise her.
8: Oh, yes. And Meg, there's not much time. We've got lots of practicing still to do on the Christmas play I wrote.
11: Joe, I don't see how you write and act such splendid things. You're a regular Shakespeare.
8: Oh, not quite. I do think The Witch's Curse, an operatic tragedy, is rather a nice thing, but, oh, I'd like to try Macbeth. If only I had a trapdoor for Banquo. I always wanted to do the killing part. Is this a dagger that I see before me?
12: No, it's a toasting fork with Mother's slipper.
13: I'm glad to find you so merry,
11: Mommy.
13: My girl.
11: You let me take your wet cloak and bonnet, Mother.
12: Thank you, Meg.
11: Sit here, Mommy.
12: Oh, it's good to be home with my darlings. And I've got a treat for you.
11: Oh. A letter. It's a letter from Father.
12: Yes, a nice long letter.
11: Well,
12: all right, girls, now be quiet if you want to hear. My own dearest. How much I miss you and the four girls. In my mind's eye, I can see all of you, just as you are. You in the big chair by the fire, and the girls clustered around you. Give them all my dear love and a kiss. I think of them by day and pray for them by night. I know that they too will win the battle each of us must fight with himself and conquer themselves so beautifully. But when I come back to them, I may be fonder and prouder than ever of my little women.
4: You
7: many a girlish vow was made to live up to the hopes of their absent father. For each girl knew well the little faults with which she had to struggle and sincerely tried to do better. And then came Christmas morning, and what a wonderful Christmas it was. When the girls arose, they found that Mommy had stolen out early to visit a poor family, and they found it hard to wait till she got back to give her her presents. And the Christmas breakfast they prepared, buckwheats and piping hot muffins, and the smell of coffee wafted right from heaven. They were famished when Mommy came in.
14: Merry Christmas,
15: little daughters. And what a beautiful breakfast.
16: Isn't it wonderful? But
15: before we sit down, let me say one word. Not far away from here lies a poor woman with a little newborn baby. Six children are huddled into one bed to keep from freezing. But they have no fire. There's nothing to eat over there. And they're suffering. My girls, will you give them your breakfast as a Christmas present?
17: Oh, yes, Marlene.
15: I thought you'd do it. You shall all go and help me. And when we come back, we'll have bread and milk for breakfast and make it up at dinner time.

0: I think there were not in all the city four merrier people than the hungry little girls who gave away their breakfast and contented themselves with bread and milk on Christmas morning. Then followed the giving of the little gifts to Mommy. And the rest of the day was spent in preparations for the evening's festivity, which was to consist of the presentation of Joe's Christmas play for the entertainment of some dozen girls of the neighborhood. And all went well with the play, and it was much enjoyed, if a little rough in spots. But the climax of the evening came when they were all summoned downstairs to supper. And what a supper!
1: Look at the table! Christmas tree! French flowers! Flowers! Where did it all come from?
2: Old Mr. Lawrence from next door sent it.
3: The Lawrence boy's grandfather? Mm-hmm.
4: What in the world put such a thing into his head? We don't know him.
2: One of his servants found out about your breakfast party and told him, and it pleased him.
4: Wow.
2: He knew my father years ago, and this afternoon he sent me a polite note saying he hoped I would allow him to send my children a few trifles in honor of the day.
4: Oh, nice.
2: I couldn't refuse. And so you have a little feast at night to make up for the bread and milk breakfast.
4: Oh, that boy put it into his head. I know he did. He's a capital fellow. I wish we could get acquainted.
5: Well, I've heard that old Mr. Lawrence is very proud with all his money and fine house and doesn't like to mix with his neighbors.
4: He keeps that grandson shut up when he isn't riding or walking with his tutor and makes him study very, very hard.
5: Well, I don't propose to be the first to make advances to him.
4: Well, I mean to know him someday. He needs fun, I'm sure he does.
0: The idea amused Joe, and she planned many ways of making friends with him. But he'd not been seen lately, and Joe began to think he'd gone away. When one snowy day, she spied a brown face at an upper window, looking wistfully down into their garden. And Joe resolved to try what could be done. She saw Mr. Lawrence drive off and then sallied out to dig her way down to the hedge where she paused and took a survey.
4: There he is at the upper window, poor boy. All alone and sick this dismal day. It's a shame. I'll toss up a snowball and make him look out and I'll say a kind word to him. Oh, that roused him.
6: How do you do? Are you sick?
7: Better, thank you. I've had a bad cold and been shut up a week.
4: I'm sorry. What do you amuse yourself with?
7: Nothing. It's as dull as tombs up here.
4: Don't you read?
7: Not much. They won't let me.
4: Can't somebody read to you?
7: Oh, Grandpa does sometimes, but my books don't interest him, and I hate to ask my tutor Brooke all the time.
4: We'll have someone come and see you, then.
7: Isn't anyone I'd like to see? Boys make such a row, and I get silly to look.
4: Well, isn't there some nice girl who'd read and amuse you?
7: Don't know any.
4: You know us.
7: So I do. Will you come, please?
4: I'll come if Mother will let me. I'll go ask her. Shut that window like a good boy and wait till I come. Well, here I am, bag and baggage. Mother sent her love, and she was glad if I could do anything for you. Oh, what a cozy room this is.
8: Thank you. Oh, here, take the big chair and let me do something to amuse my company.
4: Oh, no, I came to amuse you. Shall I read aloud? Some of those books look very interesting.
8: Thank you, but I've read all those, and if you don't mind, I'd rather talk.
4: Oh, not a bit. I'll talk all day if you'll only set me going. Beth says I never know when to stop.
8: Is Beth the rosy one who stays at home a good deal?
4: Yes, that's Beth. She's my girl, and a regular good one she is, too.
8: The pretty one is Meg, and the curly-haired one is Amy, I believe.
4: How did you find that out?
8: Well, you see, I often hear you calling to one another. And when I'm alone up here, I can't help looking over at your house. You always seem to be having such good times.
4: Oh, I just wish instead of watching, you'd come over to see us. Wouldn't your grandpa let you?
8: I think he would if your mother asked him. He's very kind, though he doesn't look so. Only he's afraid I might be a bother to strangers.
4: We aren't strangers. We're neighbors, and you needn't think you'd be a bother. We want to know you.
0: And so the time passed pleasantly, while Joe told stories of the good times at the March household and of her experiences with Aunt March, the poodle, and the parrot. Finally, the talk turned to books, and finding that they shared a real love for them, Lolly took Joe down to his grandfather's library. Just at this point, the doctor arrived, and Lolly excused himself to have an examination. and Jo was left alone to amuse herself in the beautiful old room. She was standing in front of a fine portrait of the old gentleman when the door behind her opened again, and thinking it Laurie returned...
4: I'm sure now that I shouldn't be afraid of your grandfather. He's got kind eyes, though his mouth is grim. And he looks as if he had a tremendous will of his own. He isn't as handsome as my grandfather, but I like him.
9: Thank you, ma'am.
4: Oh.
9: So you're not afraid of me, eh?
4: Not much, sir.
9: And you don't think me as handsome as your grandfather?
4: Not quite, sir.
9: And I've got a tremendous will, have I?
4: I only said I thought so.
9: But you like me, in spite of it?
4: Yes, I do, sir.
9: Yeah, you've got your grandfather's spirit. He was a fine man, my dear. And I was proud to be his friend.
4: Thank you, sir.
9: What have you been doing to this boy of mine, eh?
4: Oh, only trying to be neighborly, sir. I'd seen him at his window looking very lonely and sad, and I thought that what he needs is the companionship of young people, and I decided to see what I could do.
9: You think he needs cheering up a bit, do you?
4: Yes, sir. We're only girls, but we should be glad to help if we could.
9: Yeah, but now it's tea time. Come along, and go on being neighborly.
4: If you'd like to have me, sir.
9: I shouldn't ask you if I didn't. My arm, young lady.
0: Tea was a very happy experience. And watching the young people chatting away like old friends, the old gentleman decided that Joe was right. The boy had been lonely, and that he'd see what these girls could do for Laurie. So when Joe left after tea, he extended to them all a hearty invitation to visit the Lawrence household as often as they liked, an invitation the girls were not slow to accept. The results were pleasant.
8: Let's rehearse your play tonight, Joe.
10: Oh, Mommy, they've got the most beautiful pictures I can copy, and tonight we're going on a sleigh ride. Mr. Lawrence is so kind to let me practice on his wonderful piano. I'm going to make him a pair of worsted slippers with pansies on the toes. Mommy, we're going on a skating party with Laurie.
11: Oh, Beth, look what came for you while you were out.
10: A lovely little cabinet piano.
11: Isn't it beautiful?
10: Oh, whatever.
11: It's from old Mr. Lawrence. Oh. And here's a note for you.
10: Quick, Beth, read it aloud.
11: Oh, dear. Joe, you read it for me. I never could.
4: Well, all right. Well, let me have it.
10: Joe, hurry.
4: Can't get... Oh. There. Now I've got it. It says, Miss March, dear madam, I have had many pairs of slippers in my life, but I never had any that suited me as well as yours. Pansies are my favorite flower, and these will always remind me of the gentle giver. I like to pay my debts, so I know you will allow the old gentleman to send you something which once belonged to the little granddaughter he lost.
10: Oh.
4: With hearty thanks and best wishes, I remain your grateful friend, humble servant, James Lawrence. Oh, dear Beth, that's an honor to be proud of.
10: Oh, yes. And isn't the piano beautiful?
4: Oh, lovely. Laurie told me how fond Mr. Lawrence used to be of the grandchild who died. Just think, Beth, he's given you her piano. That comes of having big blue eyes and loving music.
0: And so the winter passed and spring came, and there were picnics and wonderful outings for Laurie and the girls. And it gradually came to be noticed that John Brooke, Laurie's tutor, was showing a rather marked preference for Meg, and that she shyly returned his interest. Joe, jealous for the family solidarity, pooh-poohed the whole idea. But for the most part, she was too busily absorbed in her writing to notice much. For several days, Jo had been very busy in the garret where she loved to write. And now, she has taken two manuscripts and gone into the town where she was observed by Laurie, who happened to be watching from across the street, to enter a rather dingy building bearing, among others, the sign of a dentist, remain for about 10 minutes, and then come running downstairs with a very red face. Laurie was waiting for her.
8: Hello, Jo.
4: Teddy Lawrence, what are you doing here?
8: Well, just happened along. Did you have a bad time?
4: Not very.
8: You got through quickly.
4: Yes, thank goodness.
8: How many did you have out?
4: There are two which I want to have come out, but I must wait a week.
8: What are you laughing at, Joe?
4: It's a secret.
8: Oh, I've got some news you'd like to hear.
4: Oh, really?
8: I'll tell it to you if you'll tell me your secret.
4: Well, all right, but you'll not say anything about it at home, will you?
8: No, not a word.
4: Well, I've left two stories with a newspaper man, and he's going to give me his answer next week.
12: Well, hurrah for Miss March, the celebrated American author.
4: Hush, it won't come to anything, but I couldn't rest till I tried.
8: It won't fail.
12: Why, Joe, your stories are works of Shakespeare compared to half the rubbish
4: Laurie.
12: That's published every day.
4: Oh,
12: won't it be fun to see him in print?
4: Oh, yes, Laurie, that would be wonderful. Now, where's your secret?
8: Remember the pair of gloves that Meg left at our house and only one could be found?
4: Yes.
8: I know where the other glove is.
4: Is that all?
8: Well, will you hear where it is, though?
4: Tell them.
8: John Brooke has it.
4: John, how do you know?
8: Saw it.
4: Where?
8: In his pocket.
4: All this time?
8: Yes. Isn't that romantic?
4: No. It's horrid.
8: Don't you like it?
4: Well, of course I don't. It's ridiculous. It won't be allowed.
8: I thought you'd be pleased.
4: At the idea of anybody coming to take Meg away? No, thank you.
8: You'll feel better about it when somebody comes to take you away.
4: I'd like to see anybody try it.
8: So should I.
4: I don't think secrets agree with me. I feel all rumpled up in my mind since you told me that.
0: A good race through the clear fall air helped to smooth out Joe's mind. But for the next week or two, she behaved so queerly that her sisters were quite bewildered. She rushed to the door when the postman rang, was rude to Mr. Brooke whenever they met, and would sit looking at Meg with a woe-begone face. On the second Saturday, Meg sat sewing at the window.
5: Well, my goodness, there's Laurie chasing Joe all over the garden. What shall we do with that girl? She never will behave like a young lady.
10: I hope she won't. She's so funny and dear as she is.
13: It's very trying, but we never can make her comme il faut.
10: Comme il...
5: Oh, Amy, darling, it's comme il faut.
13: Isn't that what I said?
5: Oh, my goodness sake, you two. Can't you ever come in quietly?
8: There's a story in the paper that Joe wants to read to.
4: Oh, it doesn't amount to much, I guess. I just thought you might be interested.
13: What's the title?
4: The Rival Painter.
13: Oh, that sounds well. Wouldn't read it.
4: Yes, all right. The Rival Painter. Many years ago, and to this day, in Burlingham Castle, the old cobwebbed halls echo the dismal tale of the rival painters who died by the poisoned hand.
13: Oh, that was a good story, Joe. So nice and sad.
5: Yes. I particularly like the lovering part. Viola and Angelo are two of our favorite names. Isn't that queer?
13: Joe, who wrote that story?
4: Your sister.
5: You!
13: Oh, Joe, it's wonderful!
8: Isn't she grand? Look, there's her name.
4: Wait,
8: the Rival Painters by Miss Josephine March.
4: Girls, I'll tell you everything. First, I didn't get paid for the story at all, but the man told me that he will take all I can send him, and I will get paid for them after this, and I'm so happy. In time, I may be able to support myself and help you girls.
5: Oh, that must be Mother. She's home early.
13: Won't she be happy about Joe's story?
4: Oh, yes.
2: Girls, I'm afraid I've got bad news for us all.
4: Mommy?
2: It's in this telegram, Joe.
4: Yes, Mother.
2: Let me sit down a moment.
13: What is it, Mother?
4: Mrs. March, your husband is very ill. Come at once. S. Hale National Hospital, Washington.
13: Oh,
2: I shall. I shall go at once, of course, but it may be too late.
4: Oh, of course not.
2: Oh, let me think. Where's Laurie?
8: Here, ma'am. Let me do something to help.
2: Laurie, send a telegram saying I'll come at once. The next train goes early in the morning. I'll take that.
8: What else? The horses are ready. I can go anywhere, do anything.
2: Well, I want you to take a note to Aunt March. I must ask her for some money. Joe, you must run out to get a list of things I may need for the nursing.
4: Beth,
2: go and ask Mr. Lawrence for a couple of bottles of old wine.
13: All right.
2: Amy, go get down the little black trunk. And Meg, come and help me find my things for Aunt Half Bill.
13: Of course.
0: Old Mr. Lawrence rushed right over, offering everything from the wine and a dressing gown for Father to himself as escort. he was too old to make the trip, but Ma Mee almost sobbed with relief when Laurie's tutor, Mr. Brooke, offered to go instead. Finally, everything was packed and ready, and the girls were left alone. The days stretched into weeks, and at last the news from Washington was good. Their father was improving, but Mother and Mr. Brooke remained with him. Things hummed again, and the hearts of the girls were glad. But one day, Beth was missed. They found her lying on her mother's bed.
2: Well, Beth, what are you doing in Mommy's room?
10: I thought I'd lie down a little. My head aches and I feel tired.
4: Well, let me feel your head. It looks hot. Beth, it's burning.
10: Oh, Joe, I've been tending the little baby we went to see Christmas Day. She's been sick and today she died while I was there.
2: What did she die of?
10: Scarlet fever.
2: Oh, Beth, tell me, dear. Do you have a sore throat and a headache and a kind of a funny feeling in your bones?
10: Yes. Oh, no. But don't be frightened, Meg. I shan't have it badly.
2: Oh, Joe, what should we do?
4: We can't send for Marmy. She can't leave Papa.
2: No. I'll go for the doctor.
4: I'll take Amy to Aunt March so she doesn't catch it.
10: Joe. Why, Joe, don't go away.
4: I'll be right back, dear. And I won't leave your side for a minute, Beth. I'll take care of you till you're all well.
0: And Joe didn't leave her. Day and night in the dungeon of the sick room, she watched beside her pale, piteous little sister. It was a terrible ordeal, but with the doctor's consent, the girls didn't tell their mother. But one bleak December day...
9: Joe, I think you'd better send for your mother.
10: But Father's had a relapse. How can she leave him?
9: I'm sorry, but if anything happened, you'd want...
10: Oh, no. I can't give up my Bessie. I can't.
9: You've been brave so far.
10: Because I'd hope. And now there's nobody here to help us bear it.
8: I'm here.
10: Oh, Laurie. Oh, forgive me. I was so upset I didn't see you.
8: Hold on to me, Joe, dear.
10: Oh, what a comfort you are. Oh, there. I don't feel so forlorn anymore. I'll go send a telegram for Mother.
8: Joe, wait.
10: I can't, Laurie.
8: I telegraphed your mother yesterday. She'll be here tonight.
10: Oh, Laurie. You're an angel. How can I ever thank you?
8: The way you just did. A kiss is the best reward.
10: Oh, I didn't mean to do that. Oh, that was dreadful of me. You were such a dear to go and do it. I couldn't help flying at you.
8: Fly at me again. I rather like it.
0: That night, there was a bad storm, and Mommy's return was delayed hour after hour. And during the night, a crisis came in Beth's illness. The girls watched fearfully as little Beth struggled with the fever. Then suddenly she sighed and relaxed and lay still. Their hearts sank as the doctor stooped over the quiet, pale form.
9: Good. The fever has turned. She's sleeping naturally.
10: Then... she'll live.
2: She'll be all right?
9: Yes. Yes, I think the little girl will pull through this time.
10: Oh, thank God.
2: Heaven.
9: Now keep the house very quiet. Let her sleep, and when she wakes, give her a spoonful of it.
2: Poor girl.
10: Marmy.
2: Oh, Marmy, you're home.
0: The day Joe carried Beth down to the parlor sofa, their happiness was almost unbearable. And just at that moment, their father stood at the door, and Beth ran straight into his arms. They were together at last. Joe's heart sang with the psalmist, "My cup runneth over." But she forgot the part about, "In the presence of mine enemies." But she shouldn't have. She knew John Brooke was still very much in the picture. And a day or two later, she overheard the following conversation.
10: I'll answer.
14: Good afternoon, Miss Margaret.
10: Oh, Mr. Brooke, what is it by?
14: I came to get my umbrella.
10: Oh.
14: To see how your father finds himself today.
10: Oh, it's very well. He's in the rack. I'll get him and tell it you're here. Oh, you wait. Wait right here.
0: Innocent enough. A man comes for his umbrella, and a girl blushes and stammers. But Joe knew the reason for Meg's confusion, and her heart sank with foreboding.

0: Little Women by Louisa May Alcott is one of America's novels, brought to you each week by the NBC University of the Air. 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That's Post Office Box 30, Station J, New York 27. We'd like to remind you also that daylight savings time ends in certain areas on Sunday, September 28th. 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The music was composed by Emil Soderstrom, and the orchestra was directed by Bernard Berquist. The entire production was under the direction of Homer Heck. Joe is played by Geraldine Kay, Meg by Martha McCain, Beth by Doris Grundy, and Amy by Mary Ann O'Neill. Marmee is played by Fern Persons, Laurie by Charles Flynn, Mr. Lawrence by Stanley Gordon, and Mr. Brooks by Larry Alexander. The narrator is Jonathan Hull. This is Don Elder. 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
2: Magic.
3: Yeah.
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4: I came across Mr. Kipling in the meadow by the church. If I painted that spire once, he said, I painted it a dozen times. He offered me an apple pie. An artist needs inspiration, he explained. Golden shortcrust pastry, delicious apple filling, and just the right amount of sugar sprinkled on top. But then, when it comes to the little details, Mr. Gibley does have an exceedingly good eye.
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6: In just a moment, enjoy Beth Plays. 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For quiz, there's a trio of top shows, Red Benson's Phrase That Pays and our two newest editions, Second Chance and It Pays to Be Married. There's great comedy with Bob Hope, interesting guests with Dave Garraway, and Tommy Bartlett's Welcome Travelers. And, of course, the accurate reporting of NBC's Pauline Frederick and Morgan Beatty with his News of the World. All great shows. And all, of course, on NBC. Right now, though, it's Best Plays on NBC.
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0: Best Plays, a series of hour-length dramas selected from the outstanding successes of the New York stage. Now, John Chapman, drama critic of the New York Daily News, is here to introduce Margaret Phillips and Paul McGrath in There's Always Juliet by John Van Druten. Mr. Chapman.
1: Thank you. And welcome to our audience. One of the most gifted and most successful writers of light, intelligent comedy is John Van Druten. And our play for this performance is an excellent example of his work. Mr. Van Druten is never a one to waste any time, meaning the time of his characters and the time of his audience. He likes to make his people fall in love very quickly and very thoroughly, as shortly as going to happen in There's Always Juliet. Mr. Van Druten also has a great sense of economy. He likes to deal with as few characters as possible, because in this way, he can give each of them more time and make each of them as interesting as possible. The most popular of all his comedies, The Voice of the Turtle, had only three people in it: the two who fell in love and an extra girl who wasn't around very much of the time. In There's Always Juliet, there are only four: Dwight, a rapidly affectionate American architect; Leonora, an English girl who can come to brisk conclusions; and a couple of friends and helpers. The original Dwight and Leonora were Herbert Marshall and Edna Best. Miss Best was Mrs. Marshall at that time. For this performance, we are fortunate in having Margaret Phillips and Paul McGrath. Miss Phillips has proved herself an excellent actress in such plays as The Late George Attlee and Summer in Smoke. Mr. McGrath has distinguished himself in at least a dozen Broadway successes, including Susan and God and Lady in the Dark. One of his most vivid roles was in Command Decision. So, now, let's ask our company to begin with There's Always Juliet.

0: The time, between the wars. The place, that outpost of an adult never-never land, a sitting room in the West End of London. The girl, Leonora Pentecost, who after a great deal of internal struggle, approaches the telephone and dials a number.
1: Hello? Is Mrs. Enfield in there? Oh, Betty, this is Leonora. Yes. I say, did I leave my cigarette case there this afternoon? It's got my initials on it. Oh, don't bother now. Nice party, Betty. Oh, by the way, who was that nice American man? You know, dark and rather nice looking. Oh, is that his name? Oh, who is he? Oh, I see. Tom and Catherine brought him, did they? What? Oh, no reason. I just thought he seemed nice. What are you laughing at? Well, what's the matter? Oh, all right, be mysterious. About the what? Oh, yes, the cigarette case. Yes. Thanks. Goodbye, Betty.
2: I thought I heard you come in, Miss Leonora. Excuse me, are you busy, Miss?
1: No. What is it, Florence?
2: You haven't heard from your mother, have you? About when she's coming home, I mean.
1: Sometime next week, I think. Why? You getting anxious?
2: Oh, no, Miss. I only just wanted to know for the dentist.
1: Why, is he interested?
2: No, Miss, but it's my teeth. You see, I've been having trouble lately. It's my wisdom. And Mr. Parker says I'd better have it out.
1: Oh, dear.
2: And seeing that it's sort of wedged in like, and I'm not good with gas, it might mean a day in bed.
1: Oh, I'm sorry.
2: Just for the shock. So I thought perhaps I ought to get it out before they come back.
1: Yes, well, all right.
2: There's no need for you to upset yourself. You needn't know anything about it till it's all over.
1: Well, that makes me sound like a prospective father, somehow.
2: Yes, miss?
1: It's all right, Florence. I was being funny.
2: Oh. Really, Miss Leonora? Oh, excuse me, miss, the door.
1: All right. Is it 3-5 or 5-3? Try both.
2: A gentleman, miss. He gave me his card.
1: Oh? Is he here?
2: Yes, miss. I told him you were dressing to go out.
1: Oh, what's the time?
2: Just on 7:30.
1: Oh, all right. Show him in. Oh, ask him to wait. And bring in the cocktail things, will you?
2: Yes, miss. Excuse me, miss, but if you've got to be at that dinner party by 8...
1: Yes, Florence, now show him in.
2: Oh, dear. Won't you come this way, sir?
3: Yes, thanks.
2: I expect Miss Leonora will be back in a moment, sir.
3: Uh-huh.
2: Won't you take a seat?
3: Thank you.
2: If you'll excuse me, sir.
3: Hmm? Oh, of course.
2: I'm sure she'll be back in a minute.
3: Thanks. Nice for you.
2: Excuse me, sir. I have to put this tray down.
3: Oh, sorry.
2: That's all right, sir.
3: Pork? Oh. Hello.
1: Hello.
3: You, don't mind my coming?
1: No. Did you expect me to?
3: Well, I didn't know. You didn't think it nerve?
1: Well, no. As a matter of fact, I didn't. Do you think I ought to have?
3: Well, I was afraid you might.
1: Yes. You were looking at the port.
3: Yes, is that an English custom port at cocktail time?
1: No, it's a habit of father's. Florence thinks all...

0: Right.
1: Yes. Well, you were looking at the port.
0: Yes, is that an English custom port at cocktail time?
1: No, it's a habit of father's. Florence thinks all men are the same.
0: Oh, is your father here?
1: No, he's at Vichy.
0: Because of the port?
1: Yes.
0: Oh.
1: Well, shall we sit down or something? Won't you have a cigarette?
0: Oh, thanks. Won't you?
1: Oh, thanks. Well, let me make you a cocktail.
0: Well, can I help?
1: No, it's all right. How did you find me? How did you get my address?
0: I called up our hostess and asked where you live.
1: Oh, did you? So that was what?
0: What?
1: Oh, nothing.
0: Well, what are you laughing at?
1: Oh, nothing. No, nothing, really.
0: Well, our hostess wouldn't tell me where you lived. I think she suspected my motives. Of course, we haven't been introduced.
1: I know. What do we do about it?
0: Well, we could introduce ourselves. Miss Pericas, this is Dwight Houston.
1: How'd you do?
0: I'd like you to know him. We were at school together. I want you to be great friends.
1: Oh, how do you do? This is Leonora Pericas. I've known her for years.
0: You two ought to have a lot in common.
1: Oh, yes?
0: Yes, now I think I'll leave you two together. Will that do?
1: Oh, I should think so.
0: What happened to you at the party? I looked for you everywhere when Catherine dragged me away. Where were you?
1: Well, I suppose it must have been when I was in the pantry helping to wash the glasses.
0: I never thought of looking in the pantry. When I got home, I called up and asked for your address.
1: What pretext?
0: Why, I told the truth. I wanted to see you again.
1: Well, how very nice of you.
0: Charmed, I'm sure.
1: A cocktail is ready, I think. Here.
0: Oh, okay. Oh, fine. I was hoping perhaps you could dine with me.
1: I'm dining out.
0: So your maid said.
1: I'm sorry.
0: I'm dining out, too. Of course, I could duck it. Could you duck yours?
1: Oh, I'm afraid not.
0: Are you sure? I'm sorry. What time is your dinner?
1: 8.
0: Where?
1: Miles away.
0: May I drive you there?
1: Have you a car?
0: In a garage in New York, but we'll get a taxi. I wish you weren't going out. Be late, anyway.
1: Why, come.
0: Just a little late? Just enough to be distinguished? Please. Look here, will you give me 5 minutes, just 5 minutes to try to make you want to see me again? Then if I fail, I'll go quietly.
1: And if you succeed?
0: Then I'll come back, if you let me. You're not dining with that man who was at the party.
1: What man?
0: The one who dragged you away from me.
1: Oh, no.
0: You're not engaged to him or anything, are you?
1: Good heavens, no.
0: You're not married or engaged or anything, are you?
1: I don't quite know what you mean by or anything.
0: But you're not?
1: No.
0: You know, I was scared stiff I'd be thrown down the elevator shaft when I came over here. May I have another?
1: Well, help yourself.
0: Are you ringing to have me thrown out?
1: Oh, no. Give me some more.
0: I think you're swell.
1: Don't mention it.
0: Oh.
1: You rang me? Yes. Will you telephone Mrs. Wavertree and say I've been delayed? Say I'll be a little late. I'll get there when I can.
2: Yes, miss. What reason shall I give?
1: Well, don't give any reason. Just say I've been delayed.
2: Very good, miss.
0: That's grand of you.
1: Do you know London well?
0: No, very slightly. Less than almost anywhere else, as a matter of fact.
1: Oh. Does that mean less than almost anywhere else that you've been to, or just less than almost anywhere else?
0: Well, it's the same thing, really.
1: Oh, well, that's what I meant. I meant, was it?
0: Well, was it what?
1: Was it the same thing?
0: Look here, don't you think that perhaps we'd better go back and begin all over again?
1: All right. Now, you said you knew London almost less than anywhere else,
0: uh-huh.
1: And I said, did that mean...
0: Oh, do you mean have I traveled a lot?
1: Well, yes, I suppose that's what I did mean. Where?
0: Almost everywhere.
1: Except England.
0: No, except London. I once tramped all the way from Glasgow to Southampton, but I missed London.
1: Why?
0: The lifts I got weren't going that way.
1: Lifts? But you don't look like a hobo.
0: What do you want, a four-day stubble on my chin?
1: It's your nails and your teeth. They're too good.
0: A good American makes a point of his teeth in the jungle just as a good Englishman does of his dinner jacket.
1: Where have you been, actually?
0: All over. The Orient, South Sea.
1: Oh, I wish you'd tell me about it.
0: Oh, that takes time.
1: Oh, I know. And I've got to go out.
0: If you weren't going out, would you dine with me?
1: Yes.
0: I'm glad. Would you have before?
1: Before what?
0: Just before, when I first came.
1: No. No, I don't think so.
0: Why not?
1: But I didn't know you.
0: Well, you don't know me now.
1: No. But I'd like to.

0: Why, so I could tell you stories?
1: No, I don't know. I just would.
0: Do you think I was being fresh to come here after you?
1: A little.
0: But you didn't mind?
1: It intrigued me.
0: But you wouldn't have dined with me.
1: No. Hmm. I think I'd have felt you were taking too much for granted.
0: What?
1: That I would dine with you. Have you any doubts that I would?
0: Oh, plenty. And fears that you wouldn't.
1: Why did you want me to?
0: Because I liked you so much this afternoon.
1: When yet we said nothing.
0: Does that matter, really? And have we said anything now?
1: No, I don't know that we have.
0: Yet now I'll go away quite happy. When may I see you again?
1: Are you here for long?
0: About 3 weeks, I think.
1: Are you hoboing now?
0: No. I'm here on business. I'm living at the Ritz.
1: Are you in business?
0: I'm an architect. I've become respectable the last 7 years.
1: Do you hate it?
0: No, I'm a curious person. I don't think I hate anything. If you've got a job to do...
1: Oh, that's just it. I've no job to do, and I hate almost everything.
0: What's the trouble?
1: I'm bored. And I hate myself for being bored. No one's got a right to be wasting the time I waste.
0: Well, what do you want to do with it?
1: Well, that's what I most want to find out. Certainly not the old-fashioned idea of waiting around, waiting for matrimony, playing a sort of mental tisn't you, with every man I meet.
0: Mm-hmm. Well, why not do something until it happens?
1: Well, suggest something, and then I shall know why heaven sent you into my life.
0: No, I'm afraid I can't offhand. Worthwhile, I mean.
1: Exactly. So I go on wasting my time in the hope of finding some excitement that I know I'd be too timid to take hold of if it offers.
0: Why are you talking like this?
1: Oh, I don't know. I don't care much for myself sometimes.
0: Oh, that's too bad. Come on, snap out of it, Leonora. By the way, do you mind if I don't call you Leonora? It's my sister-in-law's name, and I can't bear her.
1: Well, what would you like to call me?
0: Steve.
1: Steve?
0: Yes.
1: Why?
0: Well, I don't know. I'd like to. I like you, Steve.
1: I think I like you.
0: Good.
2: Oh, excuse me, miss, but it's 8:10.
1: Oh, well, thank you, Florence. Oh, Florence.
2: Yes,
1: miss? Ring up Mrs. Wavertree again. Will you? And say I've been delayed. I've got a headache. So say I can't get there.
2: Very good, miss.
0: Your maid looked a little disapproving.
1: Florence was with us when I was born. She was very exercised about it.
0: May I say thank you? You will dine with me?
1: Yes.
0: Where would you like to go? Would you care to dance?
1: Well, let's find somewhere and see, shall we?
0: All right. Let's,
1: Florence, did you give that message?
2: Yes, miss. Mrs. Wavertree asked if you had a temperature.
1: What did you say?
2: I said I didn't think you'd taken it.
1: I'll, just get my coat. You needn't wait up for me, Florence.
0: Oh, excuse me, Florence. Do you think you could get me a taxi?
2: Very good, sir.
0: And if anyone telephones, Miss Pericost's temperature is just over 100.
2: Is that all, sir?
0: Well, I better say 101 if it's a near relative.
2: I'll telephone for a taxi.
1: There. All ready.
0: I'm afraid I've made an enemy of Florence. She'll probably shut the door in my face tomorrow.
1: Well, I'll leave word that you're to be admitted. Just mention my name. Shall we go?

0: No, really, I didn't. I had no
1: Tommy,
0: idea.
1: All right. Will you have a drink?
0: Yes, thanks.
1: Whiskey?
0: Mm-hmm.
1: I'll get it. Florence only leaves lemon squash out for me.
0: Oh, don't nice girls drink whiskey in England?
1: Not a great deal, as a matter of fact.
0: Well...
1: What are you looking for?
0: Oh, I was forgetting this was England.
1: Ice? Oh.
0: The English are so insular.
1: I know. It's what makes them what they are. I'll go to the refrigerator. I'm rather afraid
0: no,
1: of...
0: No, don't bother.
1: What's the time?
0: 1:15.
1: What?
0: Mm-hmm. Want to go to bed?
1: Not yet.
0: Been a grand evening.
1: I've enjoyed it.
0: Funny, you know, I nearly didn't go to that party this afternoon.
1: Well, so did I. I mean, so didn't I.
0: Well, there you are. You see, it just goes to show.
1: That's what I always say.
0: Mm. You know, you're the first English girl I've met that I really liked. The only one who's got under my skin.
1: Oh, that does sound horrid for you. I've liked lots of Americans.
0: Oh, we're nice people, really.
1: I think so.
0: Steve.
1: Oh, please don't I. Oh. There now.
0: Well, what does that mean? Are you angry with me for kissing him?
1: Good heavens, no.
0: I'm afraid of English women.
1: Don't call me an English woman. It sounds like golf clubs and fishing tackle.
0: Well, there's nothing like that about you, Steve. Oh, I've been wanting to do that all evening.
1: Had you?
0: Terribly.
1: I think I've been rather wanting you to.
0: Well, we're both happy. Steve.
1: Now wait.
0: What is it?
1: I was thinking. If we're going on like this, I'd better shut these doors. I shouldn't really like Florence this evening.
0: Oh, is she in the least likely to?
1: Well, no, I think she's in bed, but I'd feel better.
0: Okay. Dave, dear.
1: Speaking to me?
0: This?
1: What?
0: Nothing. Just Steve, dear. Oh, I'm very happy. I like your hair.
1: I take a lot of trouble with it.
0: I like you.
1: So I gather.
0: Stop being funny, will you?
1: What do you want me to be, tragic?
0: No.
1: What then?
0: Quiet.
1: Oh. Don't you think this is a little silly?
0: Silly? No. Why?
1: Look here, I'd like to be awfully frank.
0: All right. Go on.
1: Well, I'm not in the habit of indiscriminately kissing a strange man, and I'd rather we didn't misunderstand each other.
0: Well?
1: Well, I don't know what you're imagining, but I'm sorry, it's no good.
0: Oh, yeah, I see.
1: I'm sorry?
0: What made you think I was imagining?
1: Well, aren't all men always? What is that very cynical of me?
0: No, it's perfectly true.
1: You were imagining?
0: Well, I was wondering.
1: I know. That's why I had to tell you.
0: That was nice of you.
1: I'm sorry.
0: It's all right.
1: It's not because I don't like you.
0: No?
1: It's just that, well, I'm not made that way. Oh, I don't think it's anything to be proud of. I'm not conceited about it. It just happens to be like that.
0: Why are you telling me all this?
1: Because I like you. And I want to be fair to you. What do I mean to myself? Well, anyway, I don't want you to think...
0: Oh, I don't.
1: What?
0: That you were leading me on. That's what you meant, wasn't it?
1: Yes, I suppose so. Oh, I do like you.
0: You're a darling.
1: Oh, no, please don't.
0: Why shouldn't I kiss you? If I no longer imagine?
1: Well, I'm afraid I like it too much.
0: Oh. Yeah, yes, I see. Well?
1: Well?
0: What do we talk about?
1: I don't know.
0: No. It's a little difficult, isn't it? Shall I go?
1: No, I don't want you.
0: I assure you, I don't want to. Still, it is rather difficult like this.
1: I know.
0: Steve.
1: Hmm?
0: I think I'm a little in love with you.
1: Oh, no.
0: You're so adorable. I love you, Steve.
1: I love you, too. Oh, this is ridiculous.
0: Why?
1: Well, we've known each other, what is it, 5 hours?
0: Well, that's long enough, surely.
1: To be in love?
0: I fell for you the moment I saw you. I was watching you from across the room, didn't you now?
1: I knew I wanted to come and talk to you.
0: We'll see each other lots.
1: Lots. 3 weeks, you said?
0: Let's not talk about
1: no,
0: that.
1: No.
0: What should we do tomorrow? Let's go into the country, can we, for the day?
1: We'll take my car. Go down to Sussex, somewhere on the down.
0: Oh, wonderful. Shall we drink ale?
1: Yes.
0: You don't know how disappointed I was the first time I came over and found that ale in England was the same as beer. I'd always pictured ale as something terribly special, like sack or mead.
1: Oh, posits?
0: What?
1: But let's not have any posits. I know a little inn where we'll lunch with a stream and a garden.
0: Our England is a garden.
1: And a garden is a lovesome thing, God what?
0: God what?
1: What?
0: What's what?
1: The past tense of, what is it, wit?
0: Conjugate.
1: Oh, I can't. I wit, thou wist, he wa... Oh, no, I can't.
0: I'll call for you. How early?
1: About 10.
0: Well, I'm a lazy writer, but I'll make an exception. Ought I go now?
1: I think you ought.
0: Funny, Steve.
1: Oh, but this is absurd of us. I don't know you. I don't know the first thing about you. And here we are behaving as though... Well, we can't be in love with each other.
0: Well, let's not bother about it too much, shall we? We seem to like each other anyway. Besides, there's always Juliet.
1: Juliet?
0: She and Romeo did it in 5 speeches.
1: Oh, I always said that was an improbable play.
0: If I profane with my unworthiest hand, how's it go on?
1: I don't know. Oh, we've got it here somewhere in the temple.
0: Oh, good. Let's see.
1: Oh, here.
0: Good. I'll find it.
1: Next page.
0: Yeah. Here. If I profane with my unworthiest hand this holy shrine, the gentle fine is this. My lips, two blushing pilgrims ready stand to smooth that rough touch with a kiss. Fresh, I call it.
1: Good pilgrim, you do wrong your hand too much, which mannerly devotion shows in this. The saints of hands the pilgrim's hands do touch, and palm to palm is holy palmer's kiss.
0: There you are.
1: Well, we are hardly Romeo and Juliet, are we? Still, it is nice to think we've got a precedent, sort of.
0: We've got a million.
1: I suppose we have. I've never believed in it till now.
0: We live and learn. Good night. Sweet good night. This bud of love by summer's ripening breath. Why?
1: Well, I don't want to take it.
0: Well, how then? Parting is such sweet sorrow.
1: If we should say good night till it be morrow.
0: Good night.
1: Good night.
0: 10 o'clock.
1: I have the car ready.
0: Good night, Steve.
1: I have no joy of this contract tonight. It is too rash, too unadvised, too sudden. Poor Juliet.
2: In a moment, Act Two of There's Always Juliet, starring Margaret Phillips and Paul McGrath. This is NBC, the national broadcasting company.

Now, Act Two of the Best Plays production of There's Always Juliet, starring Margaret Phillips and Paul McGrath, with Marjorie Maud and Richard Newton.

0: Hello? Yes, madam. No, madam, she isn't. I don't know, I'm sure, madam. One moment, madam. I think that's her now. I'll just go and see. Miss.
1: Miss.
0: Mrs. Wavertree on the phone. She's rung up several times.
2: Oh, what for?
0: To know how you were, miss.
2: Oh, heavens.
0: Yes?
2: Well, I'd better speak, I suppose. Oh, dear, what shall I say?
0: Well, here goes. Hello?
2: Aunt Emily. Oh, yes. Oh, I'm better, Auntie. Well, I really don't know. Just a mistake. It was most peculiar. Oh, I know. Oh, I'm sorry. Oh, I'm sorry. Ooh, I am sorry.
3: Yes, sorry.
2: Yes. Yes, I know. I know. No, I'm not laughing. No, really, I'm not. Yes, I know. Well, goodbye, Auntie. Oh, yes, of course. Goodbye. Give my love to Uncle.
3: Ooh. Was she very sore?
2: Well, just a bit.
3: Well, send us some flowers.
2: Talk all about her.
3: Send us flowers.
2: It'll take more than flowers. Weeks of atonement. Oh, dear, I'm tired.
3: It's the fresh air.
2: It's good, though.
3: Mmm. All except dinner. Well, what did you call that stuff they gave us for dessert? Mold?
2: Shape.
3: Well, that's about all it has. The country was good, though. The trees and those cottage gardens coming home.
2: Do villages like that make you want to renounce the world? They do me.
3: You ought to cure yourself of this habit of wanting to renounce the world. You'd be miserable in a nunnery, you know.
2: Oh, I suppose I should. Oh, but it is fun dramatizing myself. Oh, I can be happy for hours imagining myself dying of a broken heart or being ruined financially. I'm always so beautifully brave.
3: You've obviously had a very happy life.
2: Oh, I suppose so. Sheltered, anyway. I've never really had known trouble, as the saying goes. I've had my tonsils out, but that wasn't really serious.
3: No.
2: What's the matter?
3: Nothing. Why?
2: You went all wistful. Have I trodden a secret sorrow or something? Did you love your tonsils? Oh, what is it? Tell me. You've done that before.
3: What?
2: You've gone serious on me. This afternoon in the downs, you suddenly behaved as if there was a sunset. What's the matter?
3: You know, you've got a very funny face, really, when you come to look at
2: it. Well, so have you. Your mouth's crooked. I like your ears, though. I hate ears that stick out.
3: Oh, I keep them pressed.
2: What are you looking at out there?
3: Just the world outside.
2: Oh?
3: A world that you will never see, poor little Emily, on your bed of sickness.
2: Is it very beautiful? Tell me about the world outside, Daddy.
3: There's snow. As far as you can see, Emily. The robins have eaten all the crumbs you put outside for them. Poor little girl. You'll never be able to run and skip and throw snowballs like the other children.
2: Oh, don't cry, Daddy. Don't cry. See, I am smiling. You must smile, too.
3: Would you like me to lift you up and give you a peep at the world you'll never see? Careful now. Shut up, you sap. It's not your lungs, it's your legs.
2: Oh, my back. My back. Oh, but the world is lovely. Lovely.
3: Dead, and never called me mother.
2: I thought to pass away before, but still alive I am. And in the fields around, I hear the beating of a lamb.
3: Bah!
2: Edith! Oh, it's me, you lunatic.
3: What did you just call me?
2: Oh, I called you Steve. Oh, it's funny, I don't know why, but I've been thinking of you as Steve ever since yesterday.
3: All right. Let's both be Steve.
2: Steve. Oh, dear, this can't last.
3: Why?
2: Well, things being fun like this. You're a darling fool, Steve. I say, are you hungry?
3: I could toy with some food.
2: So could I. I could do more than toy.
3: What do you say we go out somewhere? I'll dash over to the Ritz and be back in half an hour. How's that?
2: Bye. It's been a good day.
3: It's been a grand day.
2: 3 weeks. 21 days. Oh, Steve, you are fun.

0: Mrs. Enfield didn't call, miss. She said you had invited her for this afternoon.
1: Oh, dear, yes, I had. And I meant to put her off. Was she very cross?
0: No. I told her you'd gone into the country for the day. She seemed amused, like.
1: Did she ask any questions?
0: Well, yes, miss. As if she was trying to pump me, like.
1: What did you tell her?
0: Nothing. Oh, well, she did say that next time Mr. Houston called, I was to tell him Mrs. Enfield had his cigarette case.
1: And you said?
0: I said I'd tell him, miss.
1: I see, Florence. Thank you. That's torn it quite beautifully.
0: Have I done wrong?
1: Oh, no. Just ruined my reputation, that's all.
0: Oh, miss.
1: Oh, never mind, Florence. Hello.
2: Hello,
1: Nora? Yes, speaking.
2: Here I am.
1: Oh, hello. Peter. Which Peter? Oh, Wormsley. Oh, yes, hello.
2: What are you
1: going to
2: do tomorrow
1: evening? What? Oh, tomorrow evening. Oh, I'm afraid I can't.
2: Oh,
1: I'm there. Oh, so am I. No, I'm afraid I can't manage that either.
2: Why, what are you
1: going to read? Well, I don't know, Peter. I don't look like having much time free.
2: Well, when will
1: it be? Well, for the next 3 weeks.
2: No,
1: really, I've got some Americans to look after, and they take rather a lot of entertaining.
2: Oh, now,
1: don't be silly. Oh, yes, I am sorry, but goodbye, Peter. Goodbye.
3: Dean, are you in there?
1: Hello there. Good goodness, you've been quick.
3: We're not going.
1: What? Well, why not?
3: I've something to tell you.
1: What is it?
3: Darling, it's bad news.
1: Bad news?
3: When I got back to the hotel, I found a cable waiting for me.
1: What is it?
3: I rushed straight around to you.
1: Wednesday, the 13th.
3: Yeah.
1: That's tomorrow.
3: I know.
1: Well, are you going to?
3: I guess I've got to.
1: Who's Edison?
3: My partner.
1: It says, can you, sir?
3: It means, will you?
1: And will you means you must.
3: Uh-huh.
1: I see you do have to jump through hoops, don't you?
3: Oh, darling, I hate it. I knew there was a chance of this happening.
1: Well, that's that, then.
3: Don't be sore at me.
1: Oh, it's all right.
3: Let's sit down and talk about it.
1: When will you come back?
3: I can't before next year.
1: Next year?
3: I know.
1: Oh, but... Well... Isn't that a nice knowing you, Mr. Houston? I always said it was too good to last.
3: Can't you come to the States?
1: Oh, me? How?
3: Well, get on a boat, a plane.
1: But how can I? What reason could I give to mother and father?
3: Well, haven't you friends in America that you could go and visit? How much do your parents control you?
1: Well, I have to consider them.
3: Yes, of course. Well, that's that then.
1: Yes. What time do you sail?
3: Noon, boat train from Waterloo at 8:30.
1: Well, shall we go out all the same?
3: I'd rather stay here and talk for a bit anyway.
1: All right. What shall we talk about?
3: Us.
1: Have you anything to say?
3: Lots. I'm crazy about you.
1: No, don't.
3: Why not?
1: Don't go on, please, or I shall cry. Oh, I hate seeing you.
3: Steve, would you consider marrying me?
1: Steve?
3: Would you?
1: What?
3: Could we do it tonight?
1: Why, of course not.
3: Would you have to have an act of Parliament?
1: Well, no.
3: I'll be gone in the morning.
1: Oh, I know.
3: Well, would you come after me and marry me? Oh, do, Steve, please. It isn't much to ask.
1: I couldn't. Oh, it would be too crazy. Oh, I want to this minute terribly, just so as not to lose you, but I have got some sense.
3: What's sense got to do with
1: it? Well, everything. No, it has. Now, look at it sensibly. I've known you 24 hours.
3: Did you sleep last night?
1: Well, not a great deal.
3: Neither did I.
1: Yes. But is marriage a cure for insomnia? Oh, Steve, we can't get married like this. I don't know a thing about you except that you're fun and I like you.
3: I should have thought those were reasons enough.
1: Well, but be sensible.
3: How can I over you? I tell you, I'm crazy about you.
1: Well, suppose I said that I would come after you and marry you. Well, just imagine the scene with mother and father. If you were English, it would be mad enough, but a new country, new people, new everything. Well, I don't know anything at all about you. We seem to have talked about me all day. Now, it is a bit of a risk, just because of an infatuation.
3: Oh, no, you don't mean that.
1: I do. I do. Oh, Steve.
3: Steve, dear. Even if you won't promise to marry me, come to America. Give me a chance. Get to know me. Bring a chaperone. Bring two. Bring 20. I'll say you'll come.
1: Oh, I don't know. I can't think. Well, even if I did say, I would let myself be carried away. How do I know how I'll feel after you've gone?
3: I'll feel worse than ever.
1: Oh, I know, so shall I.
3: Then come. What do you want to know about me? I'll tell you anything.
1: Well, where you live, how you live, oh, I don't know.
3: I have an apartment on Park Avenue. That doesn't mean anything to you.
1: Are you well off? I'm only trying to be practical. I'm sure it's the first question Father will
3: ask. Oh, quite. I can support you.
1: But tell me something about your life.
3: Oh, well, I get up at 9, have a glass of orange juice.
1: Oh, now, really?
3: Well, darling, it's a bit vague. Oh, write all you know of the history of America, not more than 500 words.
1: Well, have you a family?
3: I have a mother. She lives in Colorado, where my home is. Oh. I have a son. Yes.
1: Well, I told you I didn't know anything at all about you.
3: I was married nearly 7 years ago.
1: I see. You haven't a wife, by any chance, have you?
3: Not anymore.
1: Oh, I'm sorry.
3: Oh, it's all right. She's not dead. She's married again.
1: You're divorced, then? Where is your son?
3: With my mother.
1: How old is he?
3: 6. I've had him to myself the last 5 years.
1: What's he called?
3: Jonathan.
1: Jonathan. Well, tell me about your wife.
3: Ah, such a long time ago.
1: Why did you break?
3: I think she found she didn't like me very much.
1: And you?
3: I think I did once. Do you mind?
1: Of course not. How strange.
3: What is?
1: All of this. I told you I didn't know you.
3: Makes a difference?
1: A little.
3: How?
1: It makes it all more grown up.
3: Do you think I ought to have told you before?
1: No.
3: I do. I've been wanting to all day. That was why I went all wistful, as you call it.
1: Oh.
3: Only I didn't want it to get that serious.
1: Then you agree it makes it serious?
3: Well, in a way. I mean, I didn't want us to get too serious about each other too soon. But this summons makes a difference. Will you marry me, Steve?
1: I can't. Oh, not because of what you've told me, although it does change things. But because it shows me clearly what I'd be running into.
3: I suppose so.
1: I do love you, Dwight. There. I called you Dwight. That shows how serious I am.
3: Oh, darling, I love you so much.
1: Me too.
3: Then you won't marry me.
1: Oh, I can't. Like this, it's not enough.
3: What's not enough?
1: Love. This kind of love.
3: Huh?
1: Well, being in love's no kind of guarantee for happiness. In marriage, in a way, is it? Well, is it? Well, I don't trust all of this. It's never happened to me before. I don't believe in it. Besides, it wouldn't be in the least good in my trying to get to know you. So long as I'm in love with you, I haven't the chance to know whether I'd like you or not. What are you smiling at?
3: You. Saying that?
1: It's true.
3: I like you.
1: I think it's true.
3: I like you.
1: You want me.
3: Yes.
1: And I want you. That's why I don't trust any of it. It's all too swift and hectic.
3: Mm-hmm. I see. Well, what do we do about it?
1: I can't imagine.
3: All right.
1: I am right.
3: I guess so.
1: Oh, I'm so sorry. I'm sorry to be such a fool.
3: Oh, it's all right.
1: Oh, forgive me. I hate people who make scenes. Now, there. There, that's better. Now, what shall we do? Shall we go out to supper?
3: No. I want to make love to you. That's caddish of me, isn't it?
1: Yes. Oh, Steve.
3: Darling.
1: No, dear.
3: I love you, do you hear? And don't you dare forget it.
1: I won't.
3: Will you write to me? Mm-hmm. All the time?
1: Mm-hmm.
3: I'll be back next year.
1: Next year.
3: Steve, dear. I love you. I love your eyes. Your funny cat's eyes that go up at the corners.
1: They do.
3: Don't argue. I say they do. And your nose. And your ears.
1: You've never seen them.
3: Never mind. I love them all the same. And all of you.
1: Oh, Steve, I'm going to hate tomorrow.
3: Sweetheart, so am I.
1: Yes, but you've got your job and your home. I shan't have anything but the memory of you and this.
3: Oh, you're so adorable.
1: Steve.
3: No. No, we mustn't.
1: Why?
3: It's my turn to be sensible now. I'd still have to go in the morning.
1: Well, why are we both so awfully sensible? Why can't one of us sweep the other off his feet?
3: I know.
1: Well, having exhausted every other possibility, I suppose this is the end. The real end.
3: I'm coming back.
1: Well, next year, what's the good of that? You can't heat up a souffle.
3: Won't you change your mind?
1: Or keep it in a thermos.
3: Please.
1: Let's begin again.
3: Well, what then?
1: I suppose we've got to say goodbye.
3: Now?
1: I should think we might as well. It isn't going to get any easier. I'd rather get it over.
3: Okay. Goodbye then, Steve. Good luck to you.
1: And you?
0: Excuse me, miss, but is there anything else you want tonight?
1: What? No, thank you, Florence. I'm not going out.
0: Oh, I see, miss. Then I'd better put your things away.
3: Well?
1: Yes, go now.
3: Goodbye, my dear. Goodbye.
0: Is there anything else, miss?
1: What? No, I don't think so.
0: Then I'll say goodnight, miss. Miss.
1: The world outside is very beautiful, Lance.
0: Beg pardon?
1: Oh, it's all right.
0: There's nothing else, miss?
1: No. Oh, you might get me some biscuits or something. I believe I'm hungry.
0: Yes, miss. You wouldn't like some milk or anything?
1: No, thank you, Florence. Florence? Mr. Houston's gone. You may lock up.
0: Very good, miss.
1: He's gone back to America.
0: Tonight?
1: He's sailing in the morning.
0: Oh, really? Oh, well, I'll say good night, dear.
1: Good night, Florence.

0: there you are, miss.
1: Yes, Florence, here I am.
0: You never said you weren't going to be in for lunch, miss, and cook was keeping it off till 2:30, close on.
1: Oh, I'm sorry.
0: Mrs. Enfielden called, miss. She wanted to know if you could tell her where to get in touch with Mr. Houston.
1: Oh, did she? Well, next time she asks, tell her that Mr. Houston has gone to America and I don't know his address. I don't, Florence.
0: Don't you, miss?
1: No.
0: Excuse me, miss, but you're not fretting about anything, are you?
1: Well, why do you ask that?
0: Oh, I just wondered. You didn't eat lunch. That's always a sign.
1: Now, I'm all right, Florence.
0: I do wish your mother and father was back. You can't go on like this, starving yourself, not seeing anybody. I shall have to have the doctor, too.
1: Now, Florence, please, I can't stand being fussed at.
0: I've never seen you like this before, miss.
1: No, it's a surprise to me, too.
0: It's Mr. Houston, isn't it, miss?
1: Mm-hmm.
0: I thought it was. I couldn't help noticing.
1: Do you like him, Florence?
0: Well, miss, I didn't really see much of him. He's a nice-looking gentleman.
1: Yes.
0: He's gone back to America, you say? Well, I expect he'll be coming back.
1: Not until next year, Florence.
0: Of course, you haven't known him very long, have you, miss?
1: Not very.
0: Excuse me, but are you engaged to him?
1: Oh, no, Florence.
0: Oh, I'm sorry, miss.
1: Oh, he did ask me.
0: Oh, well. Oh, I dare say he'll ask you again, miss. I'd like to see you married.
1: Well, it doesn't look as if you've got much chance.
0: Oh, don't say that, miss. There's as good fish in the sea as ever came out of it.
1: That, Florence, in my present state of mind, I believe to be profoundly untrue.
0: Why don't you go out tonight somewhere, miss? Go to a play or to the pictures. Ring up somebody and ask them to go with you or take
1: Florence,
0: you.
1: If you go on trying to buck me up, I shall howl.
0: Oh, miss.
1: Well, I'm not in a very pleasant state of mind, and I'm far better left all alone.
0: Very good, miss. Why don't you ring up someone and have a jolly evening?
1: That will be all, Florence.
0: Yes, miss.
1: The snow as far as you can see, Emily. The robins have eaten all the crumbs. Hello, is Mr. Walmsley in, please? Oh, hello, Peter. This is Leonora. I say, Peter, does that invitation for the night still hold good? Yes, I am free. My what? Oh, my Americans. They've gone. Yeah, they got a cable. So I thought if you had nothing to do, we might still go out together. Oh, I don't know. Something jolly? A review, if there is one. I'd like a good laugh. Yeah, all right, 7:30? Oh, don't be silly, Peter. Well, I don't feel like an angel. Now, goodbye. Goodbye. Good pilgrim, you do wrong your hand too much. Oh. Well, and that's a silly thing to do, too. Oh, I wish it was raining.
2: Oh, this
1: come in.
2: Good.
1: Have a drink.
2: Oh, thanks.
1: Whiskey?
2: Yeah, thanks.
1: Say there isn't any ice.
2: Ice? Good heavens, you put ice in a whiskey and soda?
1: A trick I learned thee now of one I danced with all.
2: Oh, filthy American habit.
1: Yeah.
2: Oh, thanks. Well, here she goes.
1: What's the time?
2: Oh, 1:15.
1: One?
2: Yes. Oh, do you want to go to bed?
1: No, not just yet.
2: Oh, good show, don't you think?
1: Mm-hmm.
2: You're looking awfully nice tonight, Leonora.
1: Oh?
2: Awfully nice.
1: No.
2: What's the matter?
1: Nothing, only don't.
2: Oh, I say, what's the matter, Leonora? You've been so nice to me all evening, letting me hold your hand.
1: I'm afraid I'm a bit absent-minded tonight.
2: I did hope it meant you felt a bit more hearty about it.
1: Oh, I'm sorry, Peter, but I have told you before.
2: Oh, I know, but you don't have to want to marry me not to mind my kissing you. You've let me kiss you before.
1: Have I?
2: Yes.
1: Well, it was always rather like getting a cricket ball in the face.
2: Well, I'm fond of you, you know that.
1: Oh,
2: Leonora.
1: Peter, please, now not
2: to mind. But why? Have you fallen for someone else?
1: Oh.
2: Let it? Oh. Well, I don't seem to be much use here, then, do I?
1: No, Peter, don't go.
2: Oh, what's the use of my staying?
1: Well, just because I don't want you to be making love to me.
2: Oh, I say, it's not fair.
1: No?
2: But you know how I feel about you. It's not much fun for me to sit there while you go on thinking about someone else.
1: I won't. I won't. I promise I won't. Now, I'll forget all about it. So be nice to me, Peter.
2: It's you that won't be nice to me.
1: I don't mean that by be nice.
2: What?
1: What you meant.
2: I don't know what you mean. You said...
1: Look here. Don't you think we'd better go back and begin all over again?
2: All right. You said be nice to me, and I
1: said... Oh, Peter, don't.
2: Well, what do you want?
1: Well, so just stay and talk pretty to me.
2: What about?
1: Well, how should I know? Oh, tell me, Peter. Do you know anything about telephone ships at sea?
2: No, why?
1: Well, I just wondered.
2: Well, do you want to?
1: Oh, no, not really. I just wondered.
2: Are you thinking of telephoning anyone?
1: Oh, now, no. Who should I telephone?
2: I don't know. I thought perhaps those Americans of yours.
1: What Americans?
2: Well, the ones you've been carting about.
1: Oh, those.
2: Yes. Who were they?
1: Oh, I don't know. Just Americans.
2: Oh, what were their names?
1: But dear me, you do want to know a lot. Oh, let me see. Dwight Houston?
2: Dwight Houston? Well, I've known him for years.
1: Peter, you haven't.
2: Why not?
1: Well, I don't know. It's so extraordinary. Well, where did you meet him?
2: Oh, I met him, first of all, about 12 years ago in Burma. Well, I didn't know he'd been over here this year.
1: Do you like him, Peter?
2: Yes, he's a good chap. Oh. Not like an American. Then, if you know Americans, quite a lot of them aren't.
1: Do you know any of his people?
2: Yes.
1: Are they nice, too?
2: Oh, very exclusive, but they were jolly nice to us.
1: Do you know anything about his wife?
2: Yes, I was there about the time of the smash-up. Shocking little... beast.
1: Really?
2: Yeah, he was too good for her. And to her, for that matter.
1: What do you mean?
2: Well, she ran off with his best friend.
1: Oh.
2: I mean to say. She lives in Paris now. You can see her any day for yourself at the Ritz Bar.
1: Was he very much in love with her?
2: Oh, I don't know. I think he must have been. I say, he hasn't got married again, has he?
1: No. Why?
2: Oh, I don't know. He's a very popular chap.
1: With the ladies?
2: Yes, terribly.
1: Well, tell me some more about him.
2: Well, you've seen him since I have.
1: Oh, yes, but he was only here a day or two. I didn't see much of him comparatively.
2: What do you mean, comparatively?
1: Oh, nothing. He's an architect, isn't he?
2: You're a bit intrigued about him, aren't you?
1: Oh, no.
2: Well, you're asking a lot of questions.
1: But curiosity, you know, just feminine curiosity.
2: Rot, I've never been asked so many questions in all my life. So it's him, is it?
1: What do you mean?
2: This chap you've fallen for, it's him.
1: Oh, don't be a fool,
2: Peter. What do you want to know all his family history for, then?
1: Peter, don't nag.
2: You seem to forget I'm keen on you myself. Where did you meet him?
1: The party. With Betty and children.
2: Oh, so that's why you weren't going to have a free minute for the next 3 weeks. And now he's gone and you're still keen on him, eh? Did he make love to you?
1: He was quite polite to me.
2: The swine.
1: Oh, now, Peter, really, why swine?
2: Well, to make love to you.
1: Are you a swine, Peter?
2: Well, that's different.
1: Why?
2: Well, because I'm in love with you. And he's just a philanderer.
1: How do you know?
2: Well, it stands to reason. He ought to be horsewhipped.
1: And you were just saying how nice he was.
2: He didn't ask you to marry him.
1: Yes, he did.
2: And you wouldn't because you saw what he was. There you are.
1: It wasn't that at all.
2: Well, what was it then?
1: Well, what's it got to do with you anyway?
2: Now, look here, Leonora. You know I'm fond of you and I hate the idea of you being made unhappy.
1: Well, I'm not unhappy.
2: Well, you must be.
1: Oh, I wish you'd go away.
2: There you are. You see, you're crying.
1: Well, then I hope you're satisfied.
2: What are you doing?
1: Calling you a taxi. Oh.
2: Look here, Leonora, what is it? What have you got there, a note?
1: I must ring up.
2: Ooh, what's all this about? What are you looking in the telephone book? What's the matter?
1: Shut up, Peter, I'm busy.
2: Well, there's nothing wrong with your people, is there?
1: No.
2: Not bad news?
1: No.
2: Well, what is it, then?
1: Oh, drink your blasted drink.
2: Well, I believe I will.
1: Hello. Hello, is this the Ritz? I want apartment 501, please.
2: You can't wait for people at this time.
1: I'm not. Hello, is this Steve? Yes. Oh, what are you doing here? Well, so I gathered. Do you want to? Well, I don't know. Oh, no, I only just found your message. Are you dressed? Yes. Well, I suppose so, if you really want to. Oh, wait a minute, Steve, I don't think... Oh, are you there? Are you still there?
2: Who was that, Leonora? Something's wrong. You're shaking.
1: No, I feel lovely now. Well, Peter, dear, I was calling you a taxi, wasn't I, when this little contretemps occurred?
2: You want me to go?
1: Well, that was the idea.
2: Oh, can't I stay a bit longer?
1: I don't think so.
2: You're not expecting anyone, are you?
0: Do you really want to know?
2: Yes.
0: All right, then, I'll tell you. Dwight Houston.
2: Oh, shut up.
0: Don't you believe?
2: Well, of course not. Who is he?
0: I told you.
2: Well, very well, if you don't want
0: all right, I'm a liar. Now, Peter, darling, give me a cricket ball and go.
2: You can be aggravating when you want to.
0: Oh, I know. Thank you for a lovely evening, Peter. I've had a beautiful time.
2: I'm worried about you, Leonora.
0: Oh, not half as worried as I am.
2: Leonora, now look.
0: But, Peter, darling, you can see yourself out, can't you? Oh, you might leave the front door open.
2: Well, so long, old girl.
0: Goodbye, Peter. Don't forget about the door.

0: Hello.
1: Hello.
0: What did you come back for?
1: When I got on board, I found a cable from Addison telling me to stay over and see a client who's just arrived in England.
0: Did you see your man?
1: Oh, yes, we dined together. What have you been doing?
0: Oh, I've been to the theater. I only just found your message. How long are you staying this time?
1: Till Saturday.
0: Another 3 days. Oh, it's teasing. What did you have to come back for?
1: You mind?
0: I think I mind.
1: Why?
0: Because I hate anticlimax.
1: Steve, do you remember you said you were in hope of finding excitement, but that you knew you'd be too scared to take hold of it if offered?
0: Well?
1: I gathered you didn't altogether like that side of yourself.
0: Well?
1: It doesn't do to be too sensible about love, darling. It's a reaction against Victorianism.
0: What?
1: Yes, Victorian girls were always marrying men they didn't know a thing about. They called it romance. Well, I'm all for romance myself.
0: There was a lot you didn't tell me about your marriage, wasn't there? Do you know a man called Peter Walmsley?
1: Porky Walmsley?
0: Porky. Oh, how nice. Well, I've been spending the evening with him. He told me quite a lot about you.
1: I hope he gave me a good character.
0: Oh, terribly. Until he found I was interested. Oh, but it wasn't only him. I lay awake all night, wondering whether I hadn't been the world's biggest fool. I read Bertrand Russell to console me.
1: Did he?
0: He said, of all forms of caution, caution in love is perhaps the most fatal to true happiness.
1: What?
0: I howled when I read that.
1: I wrote you the same thing last night.
0: You did?
1: Uh-huh. I was going to mail it from Cherbourg. Oh, darling, you thought you knew so much. That so long as you were in love with me, you couldn't know whether you liked me or not. Oh, Steve, when life deliberately offers you a second chance, it seems ungrateful not to take it.
0: Oh, darling. At this time of night. Hello? Hello? Yes, who wants me? Vichy. Good heavens, Mother and Father, I hope there's nothing wrong. Hello? Hello, Mother? Yes. Oh, no, no, darling, it's all right. I haven't gone to bed. Oh, no. Oh, I'm all right, Mother. Why? Who told you? Aunt Emily. Oh, no, no, I'm not really ill. No, no, really, I was just putting on. Well, I've been to the theater, darling. With Peter. Oh, no, he's gone. Oh, no, no. No, no, I'm quite all right now. Really, I am. You're coming back Friday. This Friday.
1: You've got to sail Saturday.
0: Oh, shut up. Well, darling, I've rather a surprise for you. I think I'm going to be married.
1: Think?
0: No, darling. Married. Married.
1: Spell it.
0: No. No, of course it's not, Peter. It's an American. It's rather nice. Oh, don't do that. Not nothing, Mother, only it's here now. I think you'd better speak to it.
1: No.
0: Well, wait a minute. Here.
1: No.
0: Go on.
1: No, I... Oh, well. Hello? Mother?

0: You have just heard the Best Plays production of There's Always Juliet, starring Margaret Phillips and Paul McGrath. And here once more is your host, drama critic John Chapman.
1: And there we have it. A nice, bright romance with John Van Druthen playing an exceptionally efficient and articulate Cupid. Comedies such as this one seem so easy that they appear almost artless. But they aren't. They take great skill both in the writing and in the playing. And for the playing, we extend our thanks and give our applause to Miss Phillips, Mr. McGrath, Mr. Newton, and Miss Maud. Our best play for next week will be an American comedy which recently enjoyed a highly successful Broadway run when it was revived after an interval of several years. The play is The Male Animal by James Thurber and Elliot Nugent. Our principal actors will be the stars of the recent Broadway production, Mr. Nugent and Martha Scott. Others from this same company will include John Gerstad and Nancy Nugent. She is Elliot's daughter. This is Chapman saying goodbye until next week.
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2: I wish we were more normal and bouncing, more soothing.
3: Not in this house.
2: Up the barometer this morning, twice. No, Father's much too deep in work. Got some oil of clove somewhere. Well, she tried. Oh, well, whatever he is.
3: I
2: once ask anyone if they've slept well. Very rude. Anyhow, I want to see him.
4: Perfect darling and madly in love with Mr. Sandy, won't you? Both of you.
2: Arundel is straining freedom to its utmost limits.
4: You know, perfectly.
2: Father will say I tremble to think he needs...
4: David, dear. I think I'm going mad.
3: Why hasn't Clara...
2: Father's silly guinea pig, whoever she is, will get...
4: Mind henceforth will be a blank on the subject.
2: It's all very fine, Mother, but you're their hostess.
4: I made a great decision.
3: I'm the decision?
4: It's a secret.
2: Aren't you?
4: Oh, of course. I meant it was a secret from your father.
3: What is it?
4: Back on the stage.
3: I knew it. I knew it.
4: I'm stagnating here.
2: Do you think it's wise? You retired so very finally last year. What excuse will you give for returning?
4: My public, dear. Letters from my public. They demand it.
3: Have you had any?
4: One or two. That's what decided me, really. I should have had hundreds.
2: You will be dignified about it all, won't you, darling?
4: Oh, I'm much more dignified on the stage than out here on Long Island. Think of the thrill of a first night and the critics the morning after, the satisfied grunt of the Times, the disciplined gurgle of the Herald, and the shrill, enthusiastic scream of the Daily Mirror. Oh, I'll revive love's whirlwind.
2: Oh, Mother.
3: Father will be furious.
4: I can't help that.
2: It's such a terrible play.
4: I know, but it's a marvelous part for me, and the public love it. Remember this. You're a fool, a blind, pitiable fool. Because you bought my love, that you have bought my soul. Robert Victor comes in, it's strong, tremendously strong. Be Victor a minute, Sorrow.
2: You mean when he...
4: Yes, you know, is this a game?
2: I know. Is this a game?
4: Yes, and a game that must be played to the finish.
5: Sorrow, what does this mean?
4: So many illusions shattered, so many dreams trodden in the dust.
2: Don't understand. You and Victor... Oh, no.
4: Oh, don't say it. Front door.
2: I look hideous. Yes.
4: Before you open the door, we shall be...
5: And for breakfast, lunch, and dinner tomorrow.
4: Will you get various rooms?
2: Up to, they can't sleep in the hall.
5: Hadn't you better let them all in?
2: Yes.
6: Not sing again in a couple of weeks.
4: I must come to you. I wish my son had smaller hips. Do you think you could teach him to box?
6: If he liked.
4: Well, that's just the trouble. I'm afraid he won't like. He's so dreadfully on that sort of thing. You must. I'm sure David would be pleased.
6: Who's David?
4: My husband.
6: Oh.
4: Why do you say, oh, like that? Didn't you know I had a husband?
6: I thought he was dead.
4: No, he's not dead. He's upstairs.
6: You know, you're quite different from what you were the other day.
4: I've been pruning the calceolarias.
6: Have you?
4: I love my garden, you know. It's so peaceful and quaint. I've always longed to leave the brittle glamour of cities and theaters and find rest in the country. That's why we came to Long Island.
6: I see.
5: But it's not far.
4: Have you ever seen me on the stage?
6: Oh, sure.
4: What in?
6: That thing when you pretended to cheat at cards to save your husband's good name.
4: Oh, the bold deceit.
6: Yes,
4: but
6: yes.
4: That play was never quite right.
6: Oh, you were swell. That was when I first fell in love with you.
4: Was it really?
6: Yes, you were. Oh, were.
4: Well, go on.
6: Oh, well, I feel like a...
4: Of course it matters. To me and...
6: Oh, it seems too good to be true, sitting here and talking as though we were old friends.
4: We are old friends. We probably met in another life, a reincarnation, you know. Fascinating.
6: You do say wonderful.
4: Let's put our feet up.
6: All right.
4: Oh, Sandy?
6: Sort of.
4: Oh, you must teach. Sowers gets hit by the boom.
6: I'd rather...
4: Oh, dear.
6: Is anyone else coming?
4: Else? You don't know. Us don't know. Clara.
2: All right, dear, all right.
6: You said it would be quiet, with nobody at all.
4: I was wrong. It's going to be very noisy, with herds of angry people stamping about. Oh, dear. Myra.
7: My dear, isn't this divine?
4: Too lovely. Where are the others?
7: What others?
4: Did you come at the 4:30?
7: Yes.
4: Didn't you see anybody at the station?
7: Yes, several people, but I didn't know they were coming here.
4: Well, they are.
7: Well, how do you do? My name is Myra Arundel.
5: How do you do?
4: Upstairs, Sandy, and I'll show you your room.
2: Come to you, Myra. He's shaving, I think, but...
5: Well, this is marvelous. I've never seen anybody so worthy of being kissed.
7: No, Simon, dear, now don't. It's too hot.
5: You look beautifully cool.
7: More than cool, really. But it's not climatic coolness.
2: I've been mangled to the marrow by your mother's attitude. Bouncing about on the sofa with a hearty young thing in flannels and seem to resent my...
5: Mother?
2: I'll try not to, but it's difficult.
5: Annoyed today because Father and Sorrel have been asking people down without telling her.
2: Oh, poor dear.
5: Are you pleased to see me?
2: Of course. That's why I came.
5: Darling!
2: Now, now!
5: Oh, I feel most colossally temperamental. I should like to kiss you and break everything in the house and then jump into the sound.
2: Dear Simon... You are so colorful.
5: You're everything I wanted to be. Absolutely everything. Marvelous clothes, marvelous looks, marvelous brain. Oh, it's terrible. Darling, I adore you.
2: That's right.
5: Oh, but you're callous. Callous, you don't love me a bit, do you?
2: Love is a very big word, Simon.
5: It isn't.
2: Unlike anything.
5: Yes, you are. You're going unlike Medusa. There are awful snakes popping. We'll both be difficult. I love being difficult. Little grand...
2: Is your father here?
8: Love me.
2: No. Please forgive me.
9: A rather nice-looking woman came down and...
2: If you are, tell me at once and we'll do something.
5: Well, Myra.
10: We will resume after a pause for station identity.
5: This is it. She gets quarrelsome.
8: Quarrelsome. It is your particular thing, isn't it?
11: Stealing over you by sheer tact.
8: Come to the garden and wait.
9: Wait? What for?
2: But darling...
9: It's far from easy at night. Waiting for him.
2: She hadn't been away at all.
9: All right, eventually.
2: When shall I be able...
9: I was in California then.
2: Exactly. Very good principle.
9: I'll tell you something. Sweet.
2: Victor? Oh, no. She's fainted.
9: How lucky.
8: Sandy.
12: Being at the breakfast table for nearly half
8: an hour. Why?
9: I don't think they'd mind very much. Found which was Paris.
8: What was...
9: Be right.
8: Very well, then. Get a map and I'll show you.
2: Out the window. The car's...
10: Long praise to...
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2: I wish you'd give up this sort of thing.
8: Sandy, won't you? Both of you.
2: Arundel is straining freedom to its utmost. Father will say I tremble to think he needs... Father.
9: And why not?
8: David, dear, I think I'm going mad.
9: Why hasn't Clara...
8: Stop firing questions at me, David.
2: Why, you other silly guinea pig, whoever she is, will get...
8: My mind henceforth will be a blank on the subject.
2: It's all very fine, Mother, but you're their hostess.
8: I made a great decision.
5: Find the decision?
8: It's a secret.
2: Aren't you...
8: Oh, of course, I meant it was a secret from your father.
5: What is it?
8: Back on the stage.
5: I knew it.
8: I'm stagnating here.
2: Do you think it's wise... You retired so very finally last year. What excuse will you give for returning?
8: My public, dear. Letters from my public. They demand it.
5: Have you had any?
8: One or two. That's what decided me, really. I should have had hundreds.
2: You will be dignified about it all, won't you, darling?
8: Oh, I'm much more dignified on the stage than out here on Long Island. Think of the thrill of a first night and the critics the morning after, the satisfied grunt of the Times, the disciplined gurgle of the Herald, and the shrill, enthusiastic scream of the Daily Mirror.

0: first night and the critics the morning after, the satisfied grunt of the Times, the disciplined gurgle of the Herald, and the shrill, enthusiastic scream of the Daily Mirror. Oh, I'll revive love's whirlwind.
1: Oh, Mother.
2: Father will be furious.
0: I can't help that.
1: It's such a terrible play.
0: I know, but it's a marvelous part for me, and the public love it. Remember this. You're a fool, a blind, pitiable fool. You think because you've bought my love that you have bought my soul. From the moment Victor comes in, it's strong, tremendously strong. Be Victor a minute, Sorrow.
1: You mean when he...
0: Yes, you know. Is this a game?
1: I know. Is this a game?
0: Yes, and a game that must be played to the finish.
3: Sorrow, what does this mean?
0: So many illusions shattered, so many dreams trodden in the...
1: Don't understand. You and Victor... Oh, no.
0: Oh, don't say it. Front door.
1: I look hideous.
0: Yes. Before you open the door, we shall be...
3: And for breakfast, lunch, and dinner tomorrow.
0: Will you get various rooms?
1: Up to, they can't sleep in the hall.
3: Hadn't you better let them all in?
1: Yes.
4: I'll sing again in a couple of weeks.
0: I must come to you. I wish my son had smaller hips. Do you think you could teach him to box?
4: If he liked.
0: Well, that's just the trouble. I'm afraid he won't like. He's so dreadfully on that sort of thing. You must. I'm sure David would be pleased.
4: Who's David?
0: My husband.
4: Oh.
0: Why do you say, oh, like that? Didn't you know I had a husband?
4: I thought he was dead.
0: No, he's not dead. He's upstairs.
4: You know, you're quite different from what you were the other day.
0: I've been pruning the calceolarias.
4: Have you?
0: I love my garden, you know. It's so peaceful and quaint. I've always longed to leave the brittle glamour of cities and theaters and find rest in the country. That's why we came to Long Island.
4: I see.
3: But it's not far.
0: Have you ever seen me on the stage?
4: Oh, sure.
0: What in?
4: That thing when you pretended to cheat at cards to save your husband's good name.
0: Oh, the bold deceit.
4: Yes,
0: but
4: yes.
0: That play was never quite right.
4: Oh, you were swell. That was when I first fell in love with you.
0: Was it really?
4: Yes, you were. Oh, were.
0: Well, go on.
4: Oh, well, I feel like a...
0: Of course it matters. To me, and...
4: Oh, it seems too good to be true, sitting here and talking as though we were old friends.
0: We are old friends. We probably met in another life, a reincarnation, you know. Fascinating.
4: You do say wonderful.
0: Let's put our feet up.
4: All right.
0: Can you sail a boat, Sandy?
4: Sort of.
0: Oh, you must teach Sauvers gets hit by the boom.
4: I'd rather...
0: Oh, dear.
4: Was anyone else coming?
0: Else? You don't know. Us don't know. Clara.
1: All right, dear, all right.
4: You said it would be quiet, with nobody at all.
0: I was wrong. It's going to be very noisy with herds of angry people stamping about.
1: Oh, dear.
0: Myra.
1: My dear, isn't this divine?
0: Too lovely. Where are the others?
1: What others?
0: Did you come at the 4:30?
1: Yes.
0: Didn't you see anybody at the station?
1: Yes, several people, but I didn't know they were coming here.
0: Well, they are.
1: Well, how do you do?
0: Upstairs, Sandy, and I'll show you your room. Come to you, Myra. He's shaving, I think.
3: But... Well, this is marvelous. I've never seen anybody so worthy of being kissed.
1: No, Simon, dear. Now, don't. It's too hot.
3: You look beautifully cool.
1: More than cool, really. But it's not climatic cool. Filled to the marrow by your mother's attitude. Bouncing about on the sofa with a hearty young thing in flannels and seemed to resent my...
3: Annoyed today because Father and Sorrel have been asking people down without telling her.
1: Oh, poor dear.
3: Are you pleased to see me?
1: Of course. That's why I came.
3: Darling.
1: Now.
3: Oh, I feel most colossally temperamental. I should like to kiss you and break everything in the house and then jump into the sound.
1: Dear Simon... You are so colorful.
3: You're everything I wanted to be. Absolutely everything. Marvelous clothes, marvelous looks, marvelous brain. Oh, it's terrible. Darling, I adore you.
1: That's right.
3: Oh, but you're callous. Callous, you don't love me a bit, do you?
1: Love is a very big word, Simon.
3: It isn't.
1: Unlike anything.
3: Yes, you are. You're going unlike Medusa. They're awful snakes popping. They'll both be difficult. I love being difficult. You're grand.
1: Is your father here?
5: Lovely.
6: No. Please forgive me.
7: A rather nice-looking woman came down and...
6: If you are, tell me at once and we'll do something.
3: Well, Myra.
8: We will resume after a pause for station identification.
3: This is it. She gets quarrelsome.
0: Quarrelsome. It is your particular thing, isn't it? Stealing over you by sheer tact. Out into the garden and wait.
7: Wait? What for?
6: But darling...
0: It's far from easy at night.
7: Waiting for him.
1: She hadn't been away at all.
7: All right, eventually.
1: When shall I be able...
7: I was in California then.
1: Exactly. Very good principle.
7: I'll tell you something. Sweet.
1: Victor? Oh, no. She's fainted.
7: How lucky.
5: Sandy. Being at the breakfast table for nearly half.
1: See why?
7: I don't think they'd mind very much.

0: found which was Paris.
1: What was
2: it? Right.
1: Very well, then get a map and I'll show you.
3: Out the window. The car's full.
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1: This room's ready, Clara.
3: I'll have to. They can't sleep in the hall.
0: Better let them all in?
3: Yes, yes.
1: I wish my son had smaller hips. Do you think you could teach him to box?
0: If he liked.
1: Well, that's just the trouble. I'm afraid he won't like. He's so dreadfully on that sort of thing. You must... I'm sure David would be pleased.
0: Who's David?
1: My husband.
0: Oh.
1: Why do you say, oh, like that? Didn't you know I had a husband?
0: I thought he was dead.
1: No, he's not dead. He's upstairs.
0: You know, you're quite different from what you were the other day.
1: I've been pruning the calceolarias.
0: Have you?
1: I love my garden, you know. It's so peaceful and quiet. I've always longed to leave the brittle glamour of cities and theaters and find rest in the country. That's why we came to Long Island.
0: I see. But it's not far.
1: Have you ever seen me on the stage?
0: Oh, sure.
1: What in?
0: That thing when you pretended to cheat at cards to save your husband's good name.
1: Oh, the bold deceiver.
0: Yes,
1: but
0: yes.
1: That play was never quite right.
0: Oh, you were swell. That was when I first fell in love with you.
1: Was it really?
0: Yes, you were so were.
1: Well, go on.
0: Oh, well, I feel like a fool.
1: Of course it matters to me.
0: Oh, it seems too good to be true, sitting here and talking as though we were old friends.
1: We are old friends. We probably met in another life, a reincarnation, you know. Fascinating.
0: You do.
1: Let's put our feet up.
0: All right.
1: Can you sail a boat, Sandy?
0: Sort of.
1: Oh, you must teach Simon. He always gets hit by the boom.
0: I'd really...
1: Oh, dear.
0: Was anyone else coming?
1: Else? You don't know. Us don't know. Clara.
3: All right, dear, all right.
0: You said it would be quiet with nobody at all.
1: I was wrong. It's going to be very noisy with herds of angry people stamping about. Oh, dear. Myra.
6: My dear, isn't this divine?
1: Too lovely. Where are the others?
6: What others?
1: Did you come at the 4:30?
6: Yes.
1: Didn't you see anybody at the station?
6: Yes, several people, but I didn't know they were coming here.
1: Well, they are.
6: Well, how do you do? It's useless to wait.
1: Upstairs, Sandy, and I'll show you your room.
3: Found you, Myra. He's shaving, I think. But
7: this is marvelous. I've never seen anybody so worthy of being kissed.
6: No, Simon, dear. Now, don't. It's too hot.
7: You look beautifully cool.
6: I'm more than cool, really. But it's not climatic cool. Cool to the marrow by your mother's attitude. Nothing very much. She was bouncing about on the sofa with a hearty young thing in flannels and seemed to resent my...
7: Mother...
6: I'll try not to, but it's difficult.
7: Annoyed today because Father and Saul have been asking people down without telling her.
6: Oh, poor dear.
7: Are you pleased to see me?
6: Of course. That's why I came.
7: Darling!
6: Now, no!
7: Oh, I feel most colossally temperamental. I should like to kiss you and break everything in the house and then jump into the sound.
6: Dear Simon, you are so colorful.
7: You're everything I wanted to be. Absolutely everything. Marvelous clothes, marvelous looks, marvelous brain. Oh, it's terrible. Darling, I adore you.
6: That's right.
7: Oh, but you're callous. Callous. You don't love me a bit, do you?
6: Love is a very big word, Simon.
7: It isn't.
6: Unlike anything.
7: Yes, you are. You're going unlike Medusa. There are awful snakes popping their horn in a minute, and then you'll be sorry. We'll both be difficult. I love being difficult. Oh, grand.
6: Is your father here?
8: Love me.
9: Please forgive me.
10: A rather nice-looking woman came down in a...
9: If you are, tell me at once and we'll do something.
7: Well, Myra.
4: We will resume after a pause for station identification.
7: That's it. She gets quarrelsome.
1: Quarrelsome. It is your particular thing, isn't it? Stealing over you by sheer tact.
9: But, darling...
1: It's far from easy at night.
0: Waiting for him.
6: She hadn't been away at all.
0: All right, eventually.
6: When shall I be able...
0: I was in California then.
6: Exactly. Very good principle.
0: I'll tell you something. Sweet.
3: Victor? Oh, no.
1: Isn't
3: she? She's fainted.
0: How lucky.
8: Sandy.
3: At the breakfast table for nearly half an
6: hour. That?
0: He came from the library.
8: Oh, is he why?
0: Well, I don't think they'd mind very much.
4: Found which was Paris.
1: What was
2: it? Right.
1: Very well, then get a map and I'll show you.
3: Out the window. The car's full.
4: Long praised and...
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1: Myra, but I have presentiments. Found you, Myra. He's shaving, I think, but...
7: Well, this is marvelous. I've never... never seen anybody so worthy of being kissed.
6: No, Simon, dear, now don't. It's too hot.
7: You look beautifully cool.
6: I'm more than cool, really, but it's not climatic coolness. I've been mentally chilled to the marrow by your mother's attitude. Nothing very much. She was bouncing about on the sofa with a hearty young thing in flannels and seemed to resent my...
7: Mother...
6: I'll try not to, but it's difficult.
7: Annoyed today because Father and Sorrel have been asking people down without telling her.
6: Oh, poor dear.
7: See me?
6: Of course. That's why I came.
7: Darling!
6: Now, now!
7: Oh, I feel most colossally temperamental. I should like to kiss you and break everything in the house and then jump into the sound.
6: Dear Simon, you are so colorful.
7: You're everything I wanted to be. Absolutely everything. Marvelous clothes, marvelous looks, marvelous brain. Oh, it's terrible. Darling, I adore you.
6: That's right.
7: Oh, but you're callous. That's what it is, callous. You don't love me.
6: Love is a very big word, Simon.
7: It isn't. We can't go on like this.
6: I'm not going on like anything.
7: Yes, you are. You're going on like Medusa. They're awful snakes, puppy old grand.
6: Is your father here?
7: Longer.
6: See you later. Lovely. Rolling about in the garden on a day like this.
9: Yeah. Please forgive me. I...
10: A rather nice-looking woman came down and...
9: If you are, tell me at once and we'll do something.
7: Elmira.
4: We will resume after a pause for station identification.
7: That is it. She gets quarrelsome.
2: Quarrelsome. It is your particular thing, isn't it? Stealing over you by sheer tact.
9: But, darling...
2: It's far from easy at night.
8: Waiting for him.
6: She hadn't been away at all.
8: All right, eventually.
6: When shall I be able...
8: I was in California then.
6: Exactly. Very good principle.
8: I'll tell you something. Sweet.
9: Victor? Oh, no.
6: Isn't she?
9: She's fainted.
8: How lucky
3: she... Sandy... At the breakfast table for nearly half an hour. Well,
8: I don't think they'd mind very much. I found which was Paris.
9: What was
8: it? Right.
9: Very well, then get a map and I'll show you.
3: Out the window. The car's full.
8: Long praised and.
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7: Never heard of him.
6: Lovely.
9: Yeah. Please forgive me.
10: A rather nice-looking woman came down and...
9: If you are, tell me at once and we'll do something.
7: Elmira.
4: We will resume after a pause for station identification.
7: That is it. She gets quarrelsome.
2: Quarrelsome. It is your particular thing, isn't it? Stealing over you by sheer tact.
9: Out into the garden and wait.
8: Wait? What for?
9: But darling...
2: It's far from easy at night.
8: Waiting for him.
6: She hadn't been away at all.
8: All right, eventually.
6: When shall I be able...
8: I was in California then.
6: Exactly. Very good principle.
8: I'll tell you something. Sweet.
9: Victor? Oh, no.
2: Isn't she?
9: She's fainted.
8: How lucky.
3: Sandy. Being at the breakfast table for nearly half an hour.
9: Why?
8: I don't think they'd mind very much. I found which was Paris.
9: What was it?
8: Right.
9: Very well, then get a map and I'll show you.
3: Out the window. The car's full.
8: Long praised and...
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9: Please forgive me.
10: A rather nice-looking woman came down and...
9: If you are, tell me at once and we'll do something.
7: Elmira.
4: We will resume after a pause for station identification.
7: That is it. She gets quarrelsome.
9: Quarrelsome.
2: It is your particular thing, isn't it? Stealing over you by sheer tact.
9: But, darling...
2: It's far from easy at night.
8: Waiting for him.
6: She hadn't been away at all.
8: All right, eventually.
6: When shall I be
8: able... I was in California then.
6: Exactly. Very good principle.
8: I'll tell you something. Sweet.
9: Victor? Oh, no.
2: Isn't she?
9: She's fainted.
8: How lucky she...
3: Sandy. Being at the breakfast table for nearly half an hour. Why?
8: I don't think they'd mind very much. I found which was Paris.
9: What was it?
8: Right.
9: Very well, then get a map and I'll show you.
3: Out the window. The car's full.
8: Long praised and...
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10: Except for the bull...
6: Lovely.
9: Please forgive me.
10: A rather nice-looking woman came down and...
9: If you are, tell me at once and we'll do something.
7: Elmira.
4: We will resume after a pause for station identification.
7: That is it. She gets quarrelsome.
9: Quarrelsome.
2: It is your particular thing, isn't it? Stealing over you by sheer tact.
9: But, darling...
2: It's far from easy at night.
8: Waiting for him.
6: She hadn't been away at all.
8: I was in California then.
6: Exactly. Very good principle.
8: I'll tell you something. Sweet.
9: Victor? Oh, no.
2: Isn't she?
9: She's fainted.
8: How lucky
3: she... Being at the breakfast table for nearly half an...
6: That?
7: She came from the library.
6: Oh,
3: see why.
8: I don't think they'd mind very much. I found which was Paris.
2: what was...
12: Exactly right.
2: Very well, then. Get a map, and I'll show you.
9: Out the window. The car's full.
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10: I expect it was.
2: She just walked right...
9: Please forgive me.
10: A rather nice-looking woman came down and...
9: If you are, tell me at once and we'll do something...
7: Well, Myra,
4: we will resume after a pause for station identification.
7: Does it? She gets quarrelsome.
2: Quarrelsome? It is your particular thing, isn't it? Stealing over you by sheer tact.
9: But, darling...
12: It's far from easy at night.
7: Waiting for him.
6: She hadn't been away at all.
7: I was in California then.
6: Exactly. Very good principle.
7: I'll tell you something. Sweet.
9: Victor? Oh, no!
2: Isn't it?
9: She's fainted.
7: How lucky she...
3: Being at the breakfast table for nearly half an...
6: That?
7: He came from the library.
6: Oh, is he why?
8: I don't think they'd mind very much.
12: Come on, which was Paris?
2: What was...
12: Exactly right.
2: Very well, then, get a map and I'll show you.
9: Out the window. The car's full.
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10: A rather nice-looking woman came down and...
9: If you are, tell me at once and we'll do something.
7: Well, Myra,
4: we will resume after a pause for station identification.
7: Is it? She gets quarrelsome.
2: Quarrelsome? It is your particular thing, isn't it? Stealing over you by sheer tact.
9: But, darling...
12: It's far from easy at night.
7: Waiting for him.
6: She hadn't been away at all.
7: All right, eventually.
6: When shall I be able...
7: I was in California then.
6: Exactly. Very good principle.
7: I'll tell you something. Sweet.
9: Victor? Oh, no!
2: Isn't it?
9: She's fainted.
7: How lucky
3: she... Being at the breakfast table for nearly half an...
6: That?
7: He came from the library.
6: Oh, is he why?
8: I don't think they'd mind very much.
12: Come on, which was Paris?
2: What was...
12: Exactly right.
2: Very well, then, get a map and I'll show you.
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10: Why should I be?
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7: Is it? She gets quarrelsome.
2: Quarrelsome? It is your particular thing, isn't it? Stealing over you by sheer tact.
9: But, darling...
12: It's far from easy at night.
7: Waiting for him.
6: She hadn't been away at all.
7: All right, eventually.
6: When shall I be able...
7: I was in California then.
6: Exactly. Very good principle.
7: I'll tell you something. Sweet.
9: Victor? Oh, no.
2: Isn't
9: she's fainted.
7: How lucky
3: she... Being at the breakfast table for nearly half an...
6: That?
7: He came from the library.
6: Oh, is he why?
8: I don't think they'd mind very much.
12: Come on, which was Paris?
2: What was...
12: Exactly right.
2: Very well, then, get a map and I'll show you.
9: Out the window. The car's full.
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7: Is it? She gets quarrelsome.
2: Quarrelsome? It is your particular thing, isn't it? Stealing over you by sheer tact.
9: But, darling...
12: It's far from easy at night.
7: Waiting for him.
6: She hadn't been away at all.
7: All right, eventually.
6: When shall I be able...
7: I was in California then.
6: Exactly. Very good principle.
7: I'll tell you something. Sweet.
9: Victor? Oh, no.
2: Isn't...
9: She's fainted.
7: How lucky
3: she... Being at the breakfast table for nearly half an...
6: That?
7: He came from the library.
6: Oh, is he why?
8: I don't think they'd mind very much.
12: Come on, which was Paris?
2: What was...
12: Exactly right.
2: Very well, then, get a map and I'll show you.
9: Out the window. The car's full.
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7: Is it? She gets quarrelsome.
2: Quarrelsome? It is your particular thing, isn't it? Stealing over you by sheer tact.
9: Out into the garden and wait.
7: Wait? What for?
9: But darling...
12: It's far from easy at night.
7: Waiting for him.
6: She hadn't been away at all.
7: All right, eventually.
6: When shall I be able...
7: I was in California then.
6: Exactly. Very good principle.
7: I'll tell you something. Sweet.
9: Victor? Oh, no!
2: Isn't...
9: She's fainted.
7: How lucky
2: she... Sandy.
3: Being at the breakfast table for nearly half an...
2: Is he why?
8: I don't think they'd mind very much.
12: Come on, which was Paris?
2: What was...
12: Exactly right.
2: Very well, then, get a map and I'll show
9: you. Out the window. The car's full.
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7: Does it? She gets quarrelsome.
2: Quarrelsome? It is your particular thing, isn't it? Stealing over you by sheer tact.
1: Out into the garden and wait.
8: Wait? What for?
1: But darling...
2: It's far from easy at night.
8: Waiting for him.
2: She hadn't been away at all.
8: All right, eventually.
2: When shall I be able...
8: I was in California then.
2: Exactly. Very good principle.
8: I'll tell you something. Sweet.
2: Victor? Oh, no. She's fainted.
8: How lucky she...
1: Sandy.
3: Being at the breakfast table for nearly half an
1: hour. Well,
8: I don't think they'd mind very much.
12: Found which was Paris.
2: What was...
8: Certainly right.
2: Very well, then. Get a map and I'll show you.
9: Out the window. The car's...
4: Long praised and...
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7: She gets quarrelsome.
2: Quarrelsome? It is your particular thing, isn't it? Stealing over you by sheer tact.
1: Out into the garden and wait.
8: Wait? What for?
2: But darling...
1: It's far from easy at night.
8: Waiting for him.
2: She hadn't been away at all.
8: All right, eventually.
2: When shall I be able...
8: I was in California then.
2: Exactly. Very good principle.
8: I'll tell you something. Sweet.
2: Victor? Oh, no. She's fainted.
8: How lucky she...
1: Sandy.
3: Being at the breakfast table for nearly half an
2: hour.
8: I don't think they'd mind very much.
12: Found which was Paris.
2: What was...
8: Certainly right.
2: Very well, then. Get a map and I'll show you.
9: Out the window. The car's...
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1: And I don't want to play it anymore.
2: You haven't...
7: Does it? She gets quarrelsome.
2: Quarrelsome? It is your particular thing, isn't it? Stealing over you by sheer tact.
1: Out into the garden and wait.
8: Wait? What for?
2: But darling...
1: It's far from easy at night.
8: Waiting for him.
2: She hadn't been away at all.
8: All right, eventually.
2: When shall I be able...
8: I was in California then.
2: Exactly. Very good principle.
8: I'll tell you something. Sweet.
2: Victor? Oh, no. She's fainted.
8: How lucky...
1: Sandy.
3: Being at the breakfast table for nearly half an
2: hour.
8: I don't think they'd mind very much.
12: Found which was Paris.
2: What was...
8: Certainly right.
2: Very well, then. Get a map and I'll show you.
9: Out the window. The car's...
4: Long praised and...
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2: Particular thing, isn't it? Stealing over you by sheer tact.
1: But darling...
2: It's far from easy at night.
8: Waiting for him.
2: She hadn't been away at all.
8: All right, eventually.
2: When shall I be able...
8: I was in California then.
2: Exactly. Very good principle.
8: I'll tell you something. Sweet.
2: Victor? Oh, no. She's fainted.
8: How lucky...
1: Sandy.
3: Being at the breakfast table for nearly half an
2: hour.
8: I don't think they'd mind very much.
12: Found which was Paris.
2: What was...
8: Certainly right.
2: Very well, then. Get a map and I'll show you.
9: Out the window. The car's...
4: Long praised and...
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8: Smug, thank you.
2: Yes, smug. It is your particular thing, isn't it? Stealing over you by sheer tact.
1: But darling...
2: It's far from easy at night.
8: Waiting for him.
2: She hadn't been away at all.
8: I was in California then.
2: Exactly. Very good principle.
8: I'll tell you something. Sweet.
2: Victor? Oh, no.
1: She's fainted.
8: How lucky
3: she... Being at the breakfast table for nearly half an...
2: That?
7: She came from the library.
2: Oh, is he why?
8: I don't think they'd mind very much.
12: Found which was Paris.
2: What was...
8: Certainly right.
2: Very well, then. Get a map and I'll show you.
9: Out the window. The car's...
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2: We're getting on. 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
1: But darling...
2: It's far from easy at night.
8: Waiting for him.
2: She hadn't been away at all.
8: All right, eventually.
2: When shall I be able...
8: I was in California then.
2: Exactly. Very good principle.
8: I'll tell you something. Sweet.
2: Victor?
6: Victor? Oh, no. She's fainted.
8: How lucky.
1: Sandy.
3: Being at the breakfast table for nearly half an hour.
6: What's that?
10: It came from the library.
1: Oh, see why.
8: I don't think they'd mind very much.
12: Found which was Paris.
6: What was
12: that? Right.
6: Very well, then. Get a map and I'll show you.
9: Out the window. The car's full.
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10: I realize how dead I am until I meet people.
1: Come to the garden and wait.
10: Wait? What for?
1: But darling...
10: It's far from easy at night. Waiting for him.
6: She hadn't been away at all.
10: All right, eventually.
6: When shall I be able...
10: I was in California then.
6: Exactly. Very good principle.
10: I'll tell you something. Sweet.
9: Victor? Oh, no. She's fainted.
8: How lucky.
1: Sandy.
3: Being at the breakfast table for nearly half an
1: hour. Why?
8: I don't think they'd mind very much.
12: Found which was Paris.
6: What was that?
12: Right.
6: Very well, then. Get a map and I'll show you.
9: Out the window. The car's full.
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1: Which is the charm?
6: Come to the garden and wait.
10: Wait? What for?
6: But darling...
1: It's far from easy at night.
10: Waiting for him.
6: She hadn't been away at all.
10: All right, eventually.
6: When shall I be able...
10: I was in California then.
6: Exactly. Very good principle.
10: I'll tell you something. Sweet.
9: Victor? Oh, no. She's fainted.
8: How lucky.
1: Sandy.
3: Being at the breakfast table for nearly half an
6: hour. Why?
8: I don't think they'd mind very much.
12: Found which was Paris.
6: What was
10: that? Right.
6: Very well, then. Get a map and I'll show you.
9: Out the window. The car's full.
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1: ...that I should never know it again.
6: But darling...
1: It's far from easy at night.
10: ...waiting for him.
6: She hadn't been away at all.
10: All right, eventually.
6: When shall I be able...
10: I was in California then.
6: Exactly. Very good principle.
10: I'll tell you something. Sweet.
9: Victor? Oh, no. She's fainted.
8: How lucky.
1: Sandy.
3: Being at the breakfast table for nearly half an
6: hour. Why?
8: I don't think they'd mind very much.
12: Found which was Paris.
6: What was that?
10: Right.
6: Very well, then. Get a map and I'll show you.
9: Out the window. The car's full.
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1: it's far from easy at night.
10: Waiting for him.
6: She hadn't been away at all.
10: All right, eventually.
6: When shall I be able?
10: I was in California then.
6: Exactly. Very good principle.
10: I'll tell you something. Sweet.
9: Victor? Oh, no. She's fainted.
8: How lucky.
1: Sandy.
3: Being at the breakfast table for nearly half an
6: hour. Why?
8: I don't think they'd mind very much.
12: Found which was Paris.
6: What was that?
10: Right.
6: Very well, then. Get a map and I'll show you.
9: Out the window. The car's...
4: Long praised and...
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6: Love, you know it wasn't.
1: But darling...
6: It's far from easy at night.
10: Waiting for him.
6: She hadn't been away at all.
10: All right, eventually.
6: When shall I be able...
10: I was in California then.
6: Exactly. Very good principle.
10: I'll tell you something. Sweet.
9: Victor? Oh, no. She's fainted.
8: How lucky.
1: Sandy.
3: Being at the breakfast table for nearly half an hour.
6: What's that?
10: It came from the library.
6: Oh, see why.
8: I don't think they'd mind very much.
12: Found which was Paris.
6: What was that?
10: Right.
6: Very well, then. Get a map and I'll show you.
9: Out the window. The car's full.
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1: Strange, mad, muddle,
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6: She hadn't been away at all.
10: All right, eventually.
6: When shall I be
10: able? I was in California then.
6: Exactly. Very good principle.
10: I'll tell you something. Sweet.
9: Victor? Oh, no.
6: She's fainted.
8: How lucky.
1: Sandy.
3: Being at the breakfast table for nearly half an
2: hour. Why?
8: I don't think they'd mind very much.
12: What mound which was Paris?
2: What was
12: it? Right.
2: Then get a map and I'll show you.
3: 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The car's full.
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12: Waiting for him.
2: She hadn't been away at all.
12: All right, eventually.
2: When shall I be able...
12: I was in California then.
2: Exactly. Very good principle.
12: I'll tell you something. Sweet.
2: Victor? Oh, no. She's fainted.
12: How lucky.
1: Sandy.
3: Being at the breakfast table for nearly half an
2: hour. Why?
8: I don't think they'd mind very much.
12: What mound which was Paris?
2: What was
12: it? Right.
2: Very well, then get a map and I'll show you.
3: Out the window. The car's full.
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12: I was in California then.
2: Exactly. Very good principle.
12: I'll tell you something. Sweet.
2: Victor? Oh, no. She's fainted.
12: How lucky.
3: Being at the breakfast table for nearly half an hour.
2: That?
10: He came from the library.
2: Oh, see why?
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12: What mound which was Paris?
2: What was
12: it? Right.
2: Very well, then get a map and I'll show you.
3: Out the window. The car's full.
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2: 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I think... Very good principle.
12: I'll tell you something. Sweet.
2: Victor? Oh, no. She's fainted.
12: How lucky.
2: Sandy.
3: Being at the breakfast table for nearly half an
2: hour. That?
10: He came from the library.
2: Oh, see why?
8: I don't think they'd mind very much.
12: What mound which was Paris?
2: What was it?
12: Right.
2: Very well, then get a map and I'll show you.
3: 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The car's full.
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12: Nice to me.
2: Because I want to be.
12: What? Sweet.
2: Victor? Oh, no. She's fainted.
12: How lucky.
3: Being at the breakfast table for nearly half an
2: hour. Why?
8: I don't think they'd mind very much.
12: What mound which was Paris?
2: What was it?
12: Right.
2: Very well, then get a map and I'll show you.
3: Out the window. The car's full.
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12: You'd like me to make love to you?
2: Really? I wish you would.
12: Sweet.
2: Victor? Oh, no. She's fainted.
12: How lucky.
3: Being at the breakfast table for nearly half an
2: hour. Why?
8: I don't think they'd mind very much.
12: What mound which was Paris?
2: What was it?
12: Right.
2: Very well, then get a map and I'll show you.
3: Out the window. The car's full.
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12: Enormously.
2: How sweet.
12: Sweet.
2: Victor? Oh, no. She's fainted.
12: How lucky.
2: Sandy.
3: Being at the breakfast table for nearly half an hour. Why?
8: I don't think they'd mind very much.
12: What mound which was Paris?
2: What was it?
12: Right.
2: Very well, then get a map and I'll show you.
3: Out the window. The car's full.
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12: You've been trying to make me call you...
2: Sweet. Victor? Oh, no. She's fainted.
12: How lucky.
3: Being at the breakfast table for nearly half an hour.
2: That?
10: He came from the library.
2: Oh, see why?
8: I don't think they'd mind very much.
12: What mound which was Paris?
2: What was it?
12: Right.
2: Very well, then get a map and I'll show you.
3: Out the window. The car's full.
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12: Ira, don't be statuesque.
2: Let go my hand.
12: Sweet.
2: Victor? Oh, no. She's fainted.
12: How lucky.
2: Sandy.
3: Being at the breakfast table for nearly half an
2: hour. Why?
8: I don't think they'd mind very much.
12: What mound which was Paris?
2: What was it?
12: Right.
2: Very well, then get a map and I'll show you.
3: Out the window. The car's full.
4: Long praised and...
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5: Being at the breakfast table for nearly half an
4: 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Why?
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2: Victor?
4: Oh, no!
2: She's fainted!
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5: Being at the breakfast table for nearly half
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4: What was
6: it? 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
4: Very well, then. 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
2: 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The car's
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4: 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Sandy.
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2: 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The car's
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2: She's fainted.
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4: Sandy.
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1: I don't think they'd mind very much.
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4: What was
6: it? 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
4: Very well, then. Get a map and I'll show you.
2: 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The car's
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2: Oh, no.
4: She's fainted.
3: How lucky.
4: Sandy.
5: Being at the breakfast table for nearly half an hour.
1: I don't think they'd mind very much.
6: Found which was Paris.
4: What was
6: it? Right.
4: Very well, then. 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
2: 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The car's
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9: What are you crying about, Mother?
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2: 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Oh, no.
4: She's fainted.
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1: I don't think they'd mind very much.
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8: 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You haven't got one since
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4: Oh, no.
2: She's fainted.
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4: Sandy.
5: Being at the breakfast table for nearly half an hour.
1: I don't think they'd mind very much.
6: Found which was Paris.
4: What was
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4: Very well, then. 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
2: 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The car's
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9: Whirlwind! 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
5: Being at the breakfast table for nearly half an hour.
9: It came from the library.
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4: Very well, then. 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
2: 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The car's
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6: Right.
4: Very well, then. 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
2: Out the window. The car's
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0: Please.
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12: 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And now, Claudia.
13: You better go, David, or you'll be late.
14: Yeah, plenty of time. Don't worry.
13: But it's after 9 o'clock, look.
14: Oh, so it is.
13: Haven't you got an appointment or something?
14: Are you trying to get rid of me?
13: No, but usually you can't get going fast enough in the morning.
14: I am insulted.
13: You don't look insulted.
14: What do I have to do to look insulted? Roll my head around like a rag doll? My heart is bleeding. I've got a right to be insulted.
13: Since when?
14: Since for the last 15 minutes you've been sending me on my way out into the bleak world.
13: But darling...
14: But no buts. You can't deny it. Have you or have you not been trying to get me out of the house?
13: I don't understand. Every other morning you act as if I were trying to keep you from going to the office. And this morning, for no good reason at all, you say I'm trying to get rid of you. Merely because I don't want you to be late.
14: But I want to be late. I've decided that this Friday morning I am going to be late. And I am not in a hurry.
13: David, is this an anniversary or a birthday or something I've forgotten?
14: No, it's a very ordinary Friday morning. I find my wife's company absolutely entrancing.
13: Oh.
14: So entrancing that I am throwing responsibility to the winds, and I am loitering in her presence.
13: I love you to loiter in my presence. My urging you to go is merely in self-defense, remember that.
14: Is that the kind of husband you think I am?
13: I don't know what kind of a husband you am. All I know is you've got to...
14: All right, all right. That's the way you feel about it. You won't see me for dust.
13: There's not a speck of it in this house.
14: I didn't expect there would be. Ooh. And with that exit line, where is my hat?
13: Oh, David, don't go.
14: Oh, changed your song, eh? Where is my coat?
13: Please don't rush. Have another cup of coffee.
14: Where is my umbrella?
13: It's not raining out. You don't have an umbrella.
14: Oh, so it isn't. And so I don't.
13: David, what's gotten into you? You're acting like a half-wit nitwit this morning.
14: This is the other half-wit of my personality.
13: Half-wit or without, Mr. Norton, I hasten to impress you. All the facilities of this hotel are at your disposal.
14: Well, thank you, ma'am. Thank you indeed.
13: And I'm one of the facilities. Kiss me.
14: A kiss, my kingdom, or a kiss.
13: That's a horse.
14: Come here, horse. I suppose now you want a lump of sugar.
13: No, you're sweet enough.
14: Mrs. Naughton, your wiles have been successful. You have coaxed me to stay for another 5 minutes, but on one condition.
13: Conditions, always conditions.
14: That you smile.
13: I'm smiling. I've been smiling all morning.
14: Like Pagliacci.
6: Reedy Pagliacci.
13: Oh, that's sensational.
14: Look, darling, just because Mama won't come to Chicago with us doesn't mean that she isn't going to come at all.
13: I know.
14: She'll visit us, be there at the time when the baby comes, and afterwards.
13: That's months from now. David, when do we have to let Carrington know that we're coming?
14: Carrington can wait. We'll settle our personal problems first. I'm not taking you to Chicago until you've made up your mind that that's where you want to be, with or without Mama. And that's final.
13: I'm a terrible wife. Here you get a big opportunity, and I'm standing around making you feel as if maybe you shouldn't take it. I hate myself. I think you'd hate me.
14: You think wrong.
13: It's not terrible of me to act this way?
14: Certainly it's terrible. It's wonderful, too. And I'd hate you if you didn't. What are you going to do today? Going over to see Mama?
13: She said she'd be back from Long Island by 10. It's almost that now.
14: You want me to drop you over there?
13: Nope. David, I need a little more time. I've got to think. I'm a little mixed up.
14: Take all the time you want, darling. That's what time's for. Now, where's my hat? And this time, I mean it.
10: Why, David, what are you doing here? Why aren't you at your office?
14: Like mother, like daughter. My wife couldn't wait to get me out of the house this morning, so I come to find a haven with you, and what happens?
10: David, how's Claudia?
14: Oh, fine.
10: Terribly upset last night when I told her I wouldn't go with her to Chicago.
14: Yes, Mother. She was upset. Very.
10: I didn't want to tell her that way, but she insisted.
14: I know. I'd already told her. She wouldn't believe me. She had to get it straight from you.
10: It was a brutal way to let her know.
14: You two women. Sometimes I think all of your energies go into worrying about each other.
10: I suppose it's because we've never had anybody else to worry about, either of us. Miss Claudia, know you're here.
14: Seriously, Mother. Do you think we're doing the right thing?
10: Well, how sure can a person be, David? Yes. I think it's right.
14: Well, I thought so, too, up until last night. Maybe you will come with us. Stay with us until after the baby's born. Claudia will need some help for a while before.
10: She'll need some help for a while after. And after that, there'll be something else, and then something else. I think I've got to untie my apron strings a little more completely, David.
14: But, Mother, there's nothing really wrong in Claudia's wanting to be with you, especially these next months. And I want you, too.
10: Don't put it on those terms. What a person wants and what's right can be poles apart.
14: As far as Chicago is from New York.
10: David, Claudia is yours now. It wouldn't be fair to you.
14: All right. If you want me to be selfish, I don't think it's fair to me either for Claudia to be unhappy.
10: That daughter of mine is never unhappy for long.
14: You mean she doesn't show it for long?
10: Well, there must be some way in which we can make Claudia see that she can't, well, have her cake and eat it too.
14: Can you teach a person that? I doubt it. She'll have to see for herself.
10: I suppose you won't consider going or even decide to go until Claudia makes her own decision.
14: I won't move an inch until she comes to me and tells me that that's what she wants.
10: But don't you have to decide soon?
14: I don't have to do anything. It's all up to Claudia now. You've spoken your bit, I've spoken mine, and the rest is for her.
10: She's a very lucky girl. It's not every husband.
14: Yeah, I don't know. She's got a hard job on her hands.
10: So have you.
14: And if I may return the compliment, so have you. I came over here to ask you to come with us. You've got more courage than I have. The invitation is withdrawn.
10: And I'm not the least bit offended. Now hurry along to the office.
14: That's probably Claudia now. Don't tell her I'm here.
10: What do you take me for? A fool? Now get on with you. I've got a long conversation ahead of me. And for once, I don't relish it.
15: Why, Bertha, what are you doing here?
16: I came up here to clean, Mrs. Norton.
15: Bertha, you don't have to do that.
16: I like to come. I had an hour with nothing more to do, so I give a quick sweep up.
15: Honestly, Bertha, you're spoiling me. I'm going to be absolutely helpless.
16: You have enough to think about now with the baby. You must take it easy for a little while.
15: I'm going to be taking it so easy, I'll feel like somebody else.
16: That's good.
15: This baby is going to be born thinking his mother is a lazy woman. That's not so good.

0: going to be taking it so easy, I'll feel like somebody else.
1: That's good.
0: This baby is going to be born thinking his mother is a lazy woman. That's not so good.
1: Ah, this baby's going to be born so beautiful, he's going to be the most beautiful baby in the world.
0: Careful, you'll swell his head.
1: You look tired. You're sad about something. You should be happy.
0: I know.
1: You must not be scared. Having a baby sometimes makes a woman scared. But there's no reason. For you, it will be fine.
0: That's not what I'm scared about.
1: Mrs. Norton, I'm sorry, but I don't come up tomorrow.
0: What?
1: I don't come up. I come up Saturdays to help you from now on. But tomorrow, my daughter Lisa, she comes to New York.
0: Oh, you must be very excited.
1: I am. She brings her baby. My grandchild.
0: I didn't know you had a grandchild.
1: Yeah, I have. But I have never seen him.
0: You haven't seen him?
1: No, he was born 2 months ago in Maryland, where Lisa and Edward, they are, Fritz and me. We have not been able to go to see him. So tomorrow, Lisa, she comes here with a baby.
0: You mean Lisa had the baby without you?
1: Certainly without me.
0: I don't see how she could face it.
1: But why? She had Edward, and then she had the baby. She was not alone.
0: I'd feel alone without Mama, even with David. I guess Lisa's braver than I am.
1: But that is not braveness. She has enough happiness.
0: I'm greedier.
1: It's nice if you can have your Mama. It's so nice for her.
0: Wasn't it terrible for you not to be with Lisa? To have her live in Maryland, never to see her?
1: Yeah, I miss her. I miss her always. But it's right I miss her. A mother sometimes she tries to hold on to a child. But she must make the sacrifice and let the child go. That's the way. Then the child, she becomes a mother. And someday she lets her child go. So, that's life.
0: So, that's life.
1: And it goes on and on. Mothers, they give their children their life. And that's their gift.
0: Seeing a child grow up must be quite a sacrifice for a mother.
1: Yeah, but a great happiness. Your mama, she has given you to Mr. Norton, and it has made her very happy. I know, I can see. And now she lets you go.
0: She lets me go. And I didn't want it. Bertha, I hope you have a wonderful day tomorrow. And if you have a minute with Lisa, come up here. I'd love to meet her. And the baby.
1: You would like? Oh, Sophie, come up.
0: Bertha, your grandchild must be the most beautiful baby in the whole world.
2: Oh, hello, darling.
3: Good night, Mrs. North. Bertha, thanks.
2: Hello, Bertha.
0: David, did you have a good day?
2: Oh, not bad. Started late, finished early. How about you?
0: I didn't go to an auction, but I bought something that wasn't on sale. It wasn't even reduced.
4: Will wonders never cease?
0: Why should they? Wonders are wonderful.
4: And you're the biggest wonder of them all.
0: Is that bad? No.
4: It's good, yes.
0: Well, take off your hat and stay a while.
4: Oh, not rushing me out of the house tonight, huh?
0: Never rushing you out of anything. But don't get too comfortable here, David.
4: I thought so. Where are we going?
0: A long, long way.
4: We are, yeah.
0: Yep. Farther than we've ever been. Imagine, Bertha never saw her grandchild till tomorrow. Isn't that wonderful of her? And Maryland isn't half as far away as Chicago.
4: Darling, you haven't grown an inch. But you are getting taller every minute.
0: It's a funny thing to say.
4: Pretty soon I'm going to have to look up to you.
0: Only if you hold me up, darling. Without you, I'm a very little girl.
4: That's what you think. Do you think Mama would mind flying when she comes to visit us? She'll get to us that much faster.
0: You want Mama to fly? You don't care how much I worry.

What'll I serve them, you sometimes wonder, when the doorbell announces surprise visitors. But when you have plenty of refreshing Coca-Cola on ice, you don't have to give refreshment a second thought. You can greet unexpected company as cordially as you do invited guests. 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

Every day, Monday through Friday, Claudia comes to you, transcribed, with the best wishes of your friendly neighbor who bottles Coca-Cola. 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And now this is Joe King saying au revoir, and remember, whoever you are, whatever you do, wherever you may be, when you think of refreshment, think of Coca-Cola. 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
12: Sorry!
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13: You know, some marmalades get some of their tang from added flavoring. 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
5: 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Next week and the week following, you'll hear James Stewart and Jane Bryan, and in future weeks, Andrea Leeds, John Garfield, Lee Tracy, and others. Today, we're proud to present Metro-Goldwyn-Mayer's brilliant star, Myrna Loy, with Elliot Lewis and debutante, an original drama by Grover Jones and True Boardman. Now the lights are being dimmed and the silver curtain is rising on the first act of debutante, starring Myrna Loy as Pamela Bruce, with Elliot Lewis as Eddie Adams. The scene, the huge paneled library of the Marshall Bruce home, one evening early in December.
6: You see, Pamela, my dear. You see, while you were in Burma, I arranged everything. You will have your debut, and you'll have it this season.
7: But Mother, Dad,
6: We won't argue about it. For three seasons now, I've let you talk me into putting it off. This time, I'm determined.
7: I see. In other words, one more year and I'll be practically an old maid.
8: Now, Pam, girl, you know what this means to your mother.
7: But how about what it means to me, Dad? I don't want a date.
6: That's nonsense.
7: It's not nonsense. Look, Mother, all these traditions, the whole social setup, I suppose they're important for people who want them, but I don't. I want something else out of life.
8: Any idea just what?
7: Freedom. The freedom that comes with not being tied down to a famous family or a famous fortune.
8: Oh, and you think money stands in the way of this freedom you're after?
7: I know it does. Oh, please, Mother, Dad, forget this debut business. Let me just go out on my own and hunt for a job. Not as Pamela Bruce, but as, well, as Paula Barton, a girl nobody ever heard of. At least let me try it. If I star, well, that's up to me.
6: Pamela, I listen to no more of it. You're being romantic and absurd. I will have the party here on the 19th. I've already selected the orchestra. Oh, and your dress. It's going to be white and very long, sweeping the floor, in fact. Oh, and here's the guest list. You'll see that every person on there has been invited for a purpose.
7: Yes, I can believe that. Particularly all unattached males between the age of 25 and 60. Providing, of course, their ancestors came within three boatloads of the Mayflower.
6: Pamela, don't try to be funny. As a matter of fact, you should be grateful. There's nothing I've left undone to make this the finest debut of the season. Mother, there won't be a society editor in the country.

0: My daughter, Pamela.
1: How do you do?
0: Mr. Cartwright Jr., my daughter.
2: How do you do?
1: I wonder if I might have the pleasure of a dance later on, Miss Bruce. After the receiving, I mean.
0: Of course, Mr. Cartwright. Shall we say the ninth?
1: Thank you.
0: Pamela, splendid. You know who the Cartwrights are. Not typhoid carriers.
3: Pamela,
0: no. They're copper people from Montana. How many more, Dad? I can't take this much longer.
4: Stick with it, youngster.
0: Well, I will if my feet hold out. They're killing me.
4: Mine, too.
0: Pamela, the chap just coming in. He's Boris Malikov, the young composer, and practically nobility. You'll be nice to him.
3: All right, Mother.
5: Mrs. Bruce, good evening. Good evening.
0: Mr. Malikov, my daughter, Pamela.
5: How do you do? Good evening.
0: And my husband, Mr. Bruce. Mr. Malikov.
5: How do you do? Oh, I am enchanted, Miss Bruce. Could I perhaps steal you away for this one dance? There are, I know, others waiting to be presented, but could we not let them wait?
0: Why, how delightful and nonconformist. Do, my darling.
5: Oh, you are so very kind.
0: Thank you, but I don't think I care to. Perhaps later, Mr. Malikov.
5: Of course, as you will, Miss Bruce. As you will.
0: Thunder, why on earth? The one man of them all I hope to be nice to. I couldn't dance with him. I've got my shoes off. Marshall! Pamela, how can you, after all? Because I'm tired. My feet are tired, and my arm is tired, and I'm tired.
3: Pamela!
0: Oh, Mrs. Bruce. He did arrive after all. Mrs. Bruce, Miss Pamela Bruce, Mr. Marshall Bruce. May I present Mr. Ronald Stevens?
6: How do you do? So good of you to include me, Mrs. Bruce.
0: I'm sure you've read Mr. Stevens' novel.
3: Oh, of course.
0: And on this trip over, he's also acting as special correspondent for the London Mail.
3: The London Mail?
6: Quite. In fact, I was wondering if I might have a bit of statement from you this evening, Miss Bruce.
0: I see no reason why Pamela shouldn't make a statement for the British press.
3: No, Mother, please. I have nothing to say.
6: Oh, please, Miss Bruce, just a word or so. Your opinion of the importance of debuts such as this. That sort of thing.
0: Don't ask me,
6: Pamela. Please, Mother.
0: Of course you'll make a statement.
3: I won't. Don't force me to, Mother. Or we'll both be sorry.
0: Pamela.
1: Easy, youngster.
0: My daughter will make a statement, Mr. Stevens. And she'll make it now. Well, Pamela?
3: All right, Mother. You asked for it. You can send this to your London paper, Mr. Stevens. What do I think of debuts like this? I hate them. I think they're stupid, inane, and deadly dull.
0: Pamela!
3: Do you know what this little get-together is really for? To find me a husband. Well, I don't want to find my husband by showing off how much money my father has. The man I'll love someday will come and find me wherever I am. And whether I've got $1 million or a dime won't make any difference.
1: Bravo.
0: Marshall.
3: And here's a finale for your statement, Mr. Stevens. You can tell the readers of the London Mail that among the missing guests at Pamela Bruce's coming out party was Pamela Bruce herself. Because at 11:30, she was fed up and tired and disgusted. And that she walked out on the assembled 400 and went home to bed. Good night.
0: Pamela! Pamela!
4: Hey, Pam! You forgot your shoes. Pam!

0: Marshal. I will not be put off any longer. You've got to tell me where she is. Pamela's my daughter.
1: Now, my dear, there's nothing to worry about. I simply sent her on a cruise to South America.
0: Don't tell me that again. Pam's not on any cruise. I've checked every steamship line and...
1: All right, Helen, I will tell you. Pam's in New York on her own, doing the things she wants to do. Finding out what it's like on the other side of the
0: world. Marshal, you didn't encourage her in that absurd idea.
1: You bet I encouraged her. She's doing all right, too. She found herself a job. Your daughter is now Paula Barton, sales girl in a dress shop at a salary of $14 a week.
0: $14 a week? But aren't you ashamed to have a daughter?
1: Ashamed? I'm proud. Proud to know there's at least one member of this family who still has a little gumption.
0: Is that so? The next time you go to see her, I'm going along with you.
1: Go to see her. I haven't seen Pam since she left here the morning after the party.
0: But you seem to know everything that's happened to her.
1: Well, I've had detectives keeping eyes on her just to be sure she's all right.
0: Well, that's at least a little better. Now, if we're going to be able to get...
1: I said I had detectives watching her. I stopped them the day she got a job.
0: Oh, Marshal.
1: Now, look, Helen. Between us, we've run Pam's life too long. If she really needs us, she'll come to us. But just as long as she wants to be on her own, she's going to be. And she has my blessing.

0: Now, this dress is something like it. So why you had to make me try on everything in the place to find it, I don't know.
1: I'm glad you like it, madam.
0: And don't you? Well, surely you agree that this looks better on me than that blue atrocity.
1: We want you to be pleased.
0: Young woman, I ask you a question. Do you still like the blue dress better?
1: Well, I do think the blue one's in better taste. Horizontal stripes are all wrong for your type of figure.
0: Young woman, are you trying to tell me how to dress?
1: It's not that, madam. But when you ask my
0: opinion... Don't try and deny it, young woman. Floor walker, I want the floor walker.
1: Please, madam, don't. I'll get fired.
0: You certainly will. Floor walker?
1: But you don't understand.
2: Yes, madam, is there something I can do?
0: There certainly is. This stupid sales girl of yours is there to insult me. I have been a customer of Martine's for 14 years, and
1: please. Please, Mr. Adams, she misunderstood.
0: Be quiet, young woman. You needn't lie. I've seen your kind before. Have you
2: just a minute, madam. Do you want another sales girl?
0: Another sales girl? No, but I certainly want this one discharged. She said this dress I chose, the only decent one that you have in stock, was in bad taste. And
2: well, she was right. It is in bad taste. It's terrible, and it looks like a tent on you.
3: You want to know the truth,
2: that's it.
0: Well, Mr. Adams...
2: Our sales girl's jobs are to help the customers, madam, not to be shouted at. If you don't like the service here, you'd better go someplace else. There's an awning store down in the next block. You might try there.
0: Mr. Martin, this man here...
4: Not a word, madam, I heard. Well, Mr. Adams, and you, young woman, what have you to say for yourselves?
1: Please, Mr. Martin...
2: I'll tell you what we've got to say. We quit. We wouldn't work in a store where there's a penalty for telling the truth. It just happens we believe in freedom, don't we, Miss Barton? I said, don't we, Miss Barton?
1: Huh? Oh... Sure we do.
2: So you can take your ladies ready to wear extra large sides for matron's department and throw it in the East River. Come on, you. Well, are you coming or aren't you?
1: Sure I am. And Mr. Martin, what he said goes double for me. You can take the whole store and do what he said with it. What we want is freedom.
2: Well, it's open. Take your pie out. Have you ever eaten an automat before?
1: No. That is, of course. I've got it.
2: Oh, come on. We'll sit here.
1: You certainly are a happy person to have lunch with.
2: Yeah? Maybe I should cheer because I'm out of a job. Fine business. Wrecks the whole works. I was in the money. Do you know that? Right up amongst them.
1: Really?
2: $286.47. That's what I had in the bank. Another month would have made it $300.
1: Well, I'm sure some other store will need a floor walker.
2: A floor walker? Say, wait a minute. You don't think I'd take a job like that again, do you?
1: Well, I...
2: Do I look like a floor walker?
1: Not exactly, no,
2: I took that job because I had to. Every laboratory in New York was laying off men last year.
1: Laboratory?
2: The chemistry, that's my job. I had 2 years of petroleum engineering at Columbia Extension, but when Dad had to quit work, I gave it up.
1: Is your father a chemist, too?
2: 30 years. He was one of the first men in the country to work on the cracking process to build octane rating. Then that's great to you. But we've got something now that's really important. All we need is a lab of our own for research. Ever think what's the worst thing about city life these days?
1: What?
2: Carbon monoxide. The poison that comes out of the exhaust of 100,000 automobiles. Well, we're going to stop that. Because I've got a way to absorb those fumes. Chemically, I mean. Oh, it's been tried before, but it wasn't practical. My method would be.
1: It sounds wonderful.
2: It is wonderful. That's my dream, to make every city in the country a... Hey, why should I be telling you all this?
1: Go on. I think it's swell, Mr. Adams.
2: Nix, Eddie. People who get fired together should always use first names. Hey, what is your first name, anyway?
1: It's Paula.
2: Paula? Don't like it. I never like girls' first names that don't begin with M or J. I'll call you Jane.
1: But my name...
2: And don't argue. Yeah, hurry and finish eating and we'll start looking for jobs.
1: Oh, will we?
2: Unless you'd rather starve. What are you looking in your purse for?
1: I want some more to eat.
2: Why didn't you say so? Here, this lunch is on me, and you're not spending your own nickels. How many do you want?
1: Just one. I want ice cream on my pie.
2: Ice cream on your pie. Here, give me that nickel back. The pie's got cheese on it, hasn't it? That's enough. You've got to learn to save your dough. Here, let me see your purse.
1: Hey, keep out of there.
2: Oh, I thought so. $2.87. And no job. When's your rent paid due?
1: That's none of your business.
2: Till tomorrow, isn't it? So you're practically broke and have no place to live. Well, that settles it. You're coming home with me. We've got a back bedroom we've been trying to rent, but nobody take it because the window won't open. You can sleep there.
1: Now, look here, Mr. Eddie Adams. If you think I'll let you run my affairs just any way...
2: Sure you will. Somebody's got to run them. How far do you think anybody'd get in this town if they didn't have someone else for a boss?
1: Except you, of course. Nobody bosses you.
2: Oh, no? Where did you see Mom go to work on me? And on you, too. Come on, let's go.

0: stay. Of course you'll stay. There's no argument about it.
1: See, what did I tell you, Jane? Oh, I forgot, Mama. Her name's Paula, but I'm calling her Jane.
2: But, Mrs. Adams, you don't understand. It's really my fault that Eddie lost his job.
0: Nonsense. He's a hothead. He's old.
1: Oh, hello, Dad. How do you feel? Did you see the doctor today? What did he say?
3: About the same, Eddie. He still can't tell much.
0: This is Paula Barton, Dad. The girl that Eddie phoned about. She's going to stay with us.
2: Oh, but Mrs. Adams, I can't impose on you.
0: Impose nothing, Mike. You take the back room. You can pay $9 a week with board when you start back to work and help me with the dishes. Now it's all settled.
2: Well.
1: So you're not going to be bossed, huh? That's what you think. Come on, I'll show you your room.
0: Now, Eddie, wait a minute.
1: Huh?
0: Paula. Of course, you don't have to stay if you don't want to. But if you do want to, you're more than welcome.
2: You're swell to ask me. All of you. And I will stay. I'd love to. I think this is just the place I've been looking for. Mm-hmm.

0: And so the silver curtain falls on Act One of Debutante. Before Myrna Loy and Elliot Lewis continue with Act Two, we'd like to offer a suggestion to you, the hostess.
1: 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For when you see the grace and luster of International Sterling designs, when you realize that you can get a place setting for one person, six lovely pieces of solid silver for only $16.75, I know you will make a choice, that you'll resolve right then and there to own a complete service of solid silver by International Sterling.
0: Once again, the lights are being dimmed and the silver curtain is rising on the concluding act of Debutante, starring Myrna Loy with Elliot Lewis. Several months have passed. Pamela, now calling herself Paula Barton, is still at the Adamses. And in her life and all their lives, there have been changes. But they're the subtle and elusive changes that find no real expression in what people say or do, but achieve a real eloquence in their thoughts. And so it's in the thoughts of Mrs. Adams, of her husband, of Eddie, and of Pamela herself, we come to really understand the changes that the passing months have made.
2: It's April. Eddie's still out of the job. He hasn't said so, but I know his savings are running pretty low. Dad seems to be getting sicker. Paula's still here, and she hasn't found a job either. Things are sure to change before long. Anyway, they'd better.
3: It's early in May. Paula got a job last week at a hat store, but Eddie's still looking. I wish he could work on that idea of his, and that I was well enough to help him. The doctor still won't say about me. I wish he would. It's not knowing that makes it hard.
4: The 10th of June. I got a job in a refinery over in Jersey. Paula. Funny, I call her Jane, but I always think of her as Paula. No, Paula's still here. Somehow I can't quite think straight when it comes to Paula. Wish I could tell her so. Her birthday's next month, the 6th. She thinks I don't know. Dad's not any better. He worries me.
5: It's July 5th. I got a raise last week. One more, and Eddie and I between us will be making enough to... Why should I think things like that? Eddie hasn't said anything. And anyway, he's got to get that laboratory he wants. Besides, his dad is sicker all the time. It worries me. Tomorrow's my birthday, and Eddie doesn't know. I almost told him that he'd want to get me something, and I know he can't afford it. But gosh, I wish he would.

0: Eddie, you didn't. Oh, it's swell, Eddie. I've never seen a grander bracelet.
1: Holy darn, it's not diamonds or emeralds like you ought to have. But anyway, it's real. Fake jewelry doesn't go with you. I'm never going to let you wear it. So now get your hat. We're on our way.
0: On our way?
1: Sure, it's your birthday, isn't it? Well, this is our day to howl.
0: Eddie, you mean a show?
1: A show? That's only the beginning.
0: But your budget.
1: The heck with the budget. I don't care if it costs $5. We're going to split this town wide open.
0: Coming clear to Yonkers just to see a carnival. And at this hour, we ought to go home.
1: Next, no birthday's complete without a ride in a Ferris wheel. Come on.
2: Yes, sir. Time dime a ride, sir. Dime
1: a
2: ride.
1: Here's a buck, buddy. That's 5 rides apiece, and we don't want to stop in between.
2: Okay, up you go.
0: Oh, Eddie. You shouldn't have spent the money. But this was a grand idea. Oh, it's so cool up here. And look at the lights. And those ships out there in the river.
1: Yeah.
0: Eddie.
1: What?
0: What's wrong? You just sort of froze up all of a sudden.
1: Nothing.
0: It's not because I spent too much money.
1: Oh, don't be a dope. You think I'd care if you spent $1 million if I had it? I guess you think I'm tight. But sure I am, because I've got to be. Because it's the one outside chance I've got to win, because... Oh, let's not talk about it.
0: Let's do talk about it, Eddie.
1: For what? Where will it get us? There's nothing I can say that you haven't already guessed. Why, I've got a rush of words inside me that have been killing me for months.
0: What about me? Maybe I've got a rush of words I've kept inside, too.
1: Suppose you have. What do they all add up to? We love each other, so that's great. That's where the fairy tale ends. So we get married and live happy forever after. Only we don't, because this isn't a fairy tale. We can't afford to get married.
0: Are you sure, Eddie?
1: What have I got to offer you? Suppose we left the folks. What's the most we could afford and take care of them, too? A room or a single apartment? Well, you're not a single apartment girl, and I know it. Oh, Janie, don't you see? You deserve a little house somewhere. Anyway, a flat big enough to breathe in.
0: We could get that later, darling. I'll still be working, too, you know.
1: And there's another thing. Maybe it's old-fashioned to want kids. Well, then I'm old-fashioned. That's the way it is. No, we got to forget it, I tell you.
0: All right, Eddie. After all, you know how much you love me.
1: What's how much I love you got to do with it? Does loving you give me any more freedom to do the things I want to do?
0: But you have freedom.
1: Freedom, sure. Freedom to fight for every nickel. And money, that's the only kind of freedom that amounts to anything, and don't forget it.
0: But money's nothing, Eddie.
1: Nothing, huh? Have you any idea what we could do with $5,000? We could get married tomorrow. We could make a payment on a house somewhere. I could buy you some clothes, and I could get that lab I've always wanted. I could make every city in this country a cleaner, better place to live in. That's been my dream for 5 years, but... Oh, let's forget it. I love you, sure. If that's any satisfaction to you. I'm crazy about you. That's the end of it.
0: But it isn't. Eddie Adams, if you won't propose to me... Eddie, we're going to get married.
1: You're crazy.
0: Sure I am. You've got a dream. Well, I'm going to share that dream. You won't stop me. Why, you darn fool, I love you so much I'd marry you even if you were rich.
1: What kind of sense does that make?
0: It doesn't make any. We'll go to Greenwich tomorrow.
1: Greenwich and spend $7 train fare? Nix. We'll get a license tomorrow, wait 5 days, and then go to the city hall in a taxi.
0: I don't care if we walk. Oh, Eddie, darling. Oh,
1: all right.
3: All right, wise guy, a fine time you picked to stop this thing.

0: Mom, what are you doing up?
1: Oh, Eddie, Eddie, where have you been?
2: Mother Adams.
1: He's dead. The doctor's been here since 4 o'clock.
0: What is it, Doctor?
3: Your father's had a collapse, Eddie. I've been warning him of it. Your mother says he hasn't told you.
0: Is he bad?
3: Very bad.
2: Isn't there something, some kind of treatment that...
3: Yes, no more thorax operation. Then months of complete rest.
0: The operation and all, Doc, how much would it cost?
3: That's hard to say, Eddie. Several hundred at least. Perhaps a thousand. It depends on...
0: Paula, where are you going?
4: Never mind. I'll be back.

0: So here you are. You know, I've been looking for you since 4 this morning from one end of New York to the other. Where were you? What was the idea of... Hey, where's Dad?
1: Your dad's gone, Eddie, and your mother with him. I had him taken to a hospital where they specialize in just the kind of operation he needs.
0: Swell, and I pay for it with buttons.
1: No, you pay for it with this.
0: Huh? Pay to the order of Edward Adams, $2,000. Marshall Bruce. Where'd you get this? Marshall Bruce, I've heard of him. What's he to you?
1: He's my father, Eddie.
0: You're... Oh. I get it now, and it's swell. Marshall Bruce's daughter, and you'd marry me even if I was rich. Well, that's funny. That's very funny. I bet you've had a swell time, haven't you?
1: Shut up.
0: Slumming with the Adamses. Finding out how the other half lives.
1: Shut up!
0: Oh. Hey!
1: I might have known you'd take it like this. Because money's the one thing that matters to you. And you're too blind to see that all the money in the world isn't as important as loving someone.
0: Jane!
1: My name is Pamela. Call me that. And there's another thing. I told my dad about your dream, your idea to make cities healthier to live in. He'll lend you that $5,000 you need. He offered to make it $50,000, but I said we only needed $5,000, that we still wanted to be on our own, now and always. But you won't take that either, because nothing matters to you but pride. It doesn't even matter that I'd live with you forever in a furnished room if you asked me to. So you can take your dreams and your budgets and your kids and throw them in the East River.
0: Jane! Hey, Jane!
1: Huh?
0: I thought you were running away.
1: That's what I thought you thought. Oh, Eddie. I can't help it if I was born rich. Can't we just both forget it?
0: I don't know whether to kiss you or kill you.
1: Well, I wish you'd make up your mind to do one or the other.
0: Oh, Jane... Paula. I mean Pamela.
1: Will you just stop calling me names? Oh, Eddie. Darling.

0: Well, in just a moment, I'm going to bring Myrna Loy back for a brief curtain speech. Before I do, I'd like to tell you something that occurred to me while I was standing here in the wings watching their grand performance. I was thinking what a charming picture Miss Loy makes of that preposterous little hat perched on those red gold curls. And how ephemeral women's fashions are, designed to last only a season or two at most. 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
0: Thank you, John. First of all, Myrna, I want to thank you and Elliot Lewis and the rest of the cast for a fine performance. Then I'd like to have you meet our Silver Theater audience.
2: Thank you, Conrad. Thank you, everyone. You've all been grand, and it's been lots of fun.
0: All the hard work you put in, you call it fun?
2: Of course. I love radio work.
0: First Love?
2: That's a good point, Conrad. I do own First Love.
0: Lucky girl. And speaking of luck, I understand your new picture for Metro-Goldwyn-Mayer is called Lucky Night.
2: That's right.
0: And you're co-starring with Robert Taylor?
2: Mm-hmm.
0: Lucky Bob.
2: Lucky me.
0: Well, you're coming back to Silver Theater again, aren't you?
2: I certainly am.
0: Lucky us. Good night, my little Laura.
2: Good night, everyone.

Next week and the following week, Silver Theater will star James Stewart and Jane Bryan in another original drama by Drew Boardman and Grover Jones. Conrad Nagel will direct, and of course there'll be more original music scored and conducted by Felix Mills. In the meantime, if you want solid silver, you want international sterling. 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All incidents and characters in today's drama were entirely fictitious. Silver Theater originates at Columbia Square in Hollywood. John Conte speaking. This is the Columbia Broadcasting.

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0: And here, ladies and gentlemen, is your director, Harry W. Duncan.
1: Thank you, Bob Warren. Friends, 4 weeks ago, Radio City Playhouse presented a play called Five Extra Nooses by Charles Lee Hutchings. Listeners across the country wrote to us commending the script and its theme. Tonight, we present another script by this penetrating and able writer. As a matter of fact, we feel very warm towards Mr. Hutchings because, whether he knows it or not, he has the much-to-be-valued talent of pointing a moral while still remaining entertaining. His story tonight is called Correction and stars our good friend Mr. John Larkin. The characters and organizations in the play are imaginary, and any resemblance to persons living or dead or to actual organizations is unintentional. Here, then, is Radio City Playhouse, Attraction 22, Correction, by Charles Lee Hutchings.

0: Governor.
1: Hiya, Doc. What'll it be?
2: The register.
1: I see you got your name in a paper in that sleeping pill deal. Register gives you quite a play.
2: Yes.
1: Say, Doc, what's the lowdown on that dame which takes the powder? Was she, you know...
2: Give me the paper. You'll have to read all about it in the register.
1: Okay, Doc. Don't need to get sore. Read all about it. Society dame commits suicide with sleep.

0: Take me to the office of the night editor.
1: Okay, he's on the fourth floor. I seen him not more... Say, are you all right, son?
0: Yeah, I'm all right. I... Get going, will you?
1: The night editor is Charlie Jorgensen. You know him?
0: No.
1: Well, most everybody knows Charlie Jorgensen. Him and me has been on the Daily Register for 20-odd years. He's a mighty busy man, is Charlie. Say, does he know you're coming?
0: No, doesn't matter. He'll see me. I have a story for him.
1: Oh, story, eh? Well, here's his floor, mister. Here you find Charlie in that corner office right across there.
2: Hey, Frank! Where the heck is that kid? Hey, Frank!
3: Listen, Turner, don't phone me again. I'm not going to argue with you, I'm telling you.
4: Sit down, fella. I'll be with you in a minute.
3: Listen, Turner, I said tomorrow, and I mean tomorrow. Now get going.
0: Mr. Jorgensen?
4: Yes, I'm Jorgensen. What can I do for you?
0: You're the night editor.
4: That's right. Is there... excuse me.
3: Jorgensen. Listen, Baxter, it goes on page one, so stop bothering me.
4: Now, you were saying, Mr.
0: Lumsden. Dr. Roger Lumsden.
4: Well, how are you, Dr. Lumsden?
0: Your paper has been running my name in a story all day. That girl who died last night at the party on Long Island.
4: Oh, yeah, you were the one... Excuse me, Doc. This place gets busy this time of night.
3: Jorgensen. Yeah, McLaren's got it. Check it, will you? Okay. Yeah, right.
0: I wasn't at the party.
4: Look, Mr. Rumsey, or whatever it is, I'm really busy. Can't you come back sometime?
0: No. Your paper said I was a guest at this party. I wasn't. I live a few blocks away. A friend of mine called me over to see if I could do anything for the girl.
4: So?
0: Your paper got it mixed up. Made it sound like I was a guest at this party.
4: Well, that's too bad, Dr. What was it?
0: Lumsden. Dr. Roger Lumsden.
4: I'm sorry if you were annoyed, Doc, but... I don't see what difference it makes. After all, you were at the party.
0: I was called to the party in my professional capacity. I wasn't a guest.
4: Isn't that a technicality?
0: Yes. That technicality has finished me as a reputable doctor.
4: Oh, come now, Dr. Lumsden. It isn't that bad. After all, you were at the
0: party. It is that bad. The hospital asked me to resign tonight. I'm finished. Patients have been canceling appointments all day. By innuendo and implication, your story says I'm a fast and loose society doctor who gets roaring drunk with people of dubious morals and supplies them with drugs.
4: We said no such thing.
0: Not in so many words, no, but that's the impression you created.
4: Look, Lumsden, you're putting your own construction on the story. We didn't say anything of the sort. I don't think I can help you. There's nothing I can do.
0: Yes, there is.
4: What?
0: I want to talk to the reporter who came out to the house where the girl died. Young fellow wore glasses.
4: Mike Beamy. She's off duty now. Excuse me.
3: Jorgensen. Yeah. All right, call extension 497, Jim Monroe. Okay.
4: Mike Beamish is off duty. Leave your number and I'll have him... Hey! Hey, put that gun away.
0: Don't make any noise, Jorgensen, and don't try to push any of your buzzers.
4: Are you nuts? Hey, is that thing loaded?
0: Full clip. I tell your operator you don't want any more telephone calls in here. Tell her now.
4: Are you crazy?
0: Pick up the receiver and say no more calls, and I'm warning you, Jorgensen, if you say anything out of order, I'll kill you. I mean it.
4: Now, listen, Doc, you can't...
0: No more calls. Quick.
3: Hello, Ethel. No more calls. I'm in conference. Okay? Right.
4: Now, look, Lumsden, let's be reasonable. You're an intelligent man. This sort of thing isn't going to get you anywhere. This isn't the way to do it. You're not using your head. Let's talk this thing over in a calm, intelligent, reasonable way.
0: Reasonable? Calm? Those are fine-sounding words, Jorgensen. I've been walking around the streets for the last 2 hours trying to be calm and reasonable. Do you know how long it takes to become a doctor? It's taken me 10 years. 10 years. 10 years of slugging and skimping and going without food to buy books. 10 years of living on nothing, of interning on a few lousy bucks a month, of staying up all night studying. And it's gone. Finished. Washed up. Why? Because your paper decided to have some fun. Because you thought...
4: Now, look, Lumsden, I'm sorry.
0: Shut up. I'm sick, Jorgensen. Sick at my stomach. I'm sick at my stomach and I'm washed up. If you press that buzzer, I'll kill you. That's better.
4: What do you want me to do?
0: Get Mike Beamish down here now.

0: Hi, Charlie. What's the pitch? When I got your phone call,
1: Are you Mike Beamish?
0: Yeah, I'm Beamish. Say, Charlie, what goes on? What gives with this guy in the gun?
1: Sit down, Beamish. Over there beside Jorgensen.
0: But fella, you can't...
1: Shut up! Be quiet, Mike. The gun is loaded. It's to keep things tidy until I'm finished. Do you remember me, Beamish?
0: Yeah. And you're the doctor that was at the party last night.
1: Your story was a bit vivid, wasn't it?
0: What do you mean?
1: Where did you get that information about my father?
0: Well, we dug it out of the files. One of the editors remembered your father had been well known.
1: Let's stop playing games, shall we? Suppose I refresh your memory. Suicide at Wild Party. Glamorous Joyce Farley, beautiful Broadway showgirl, died last night by her own hand. Clad only in a diaphanous white chiffon nightgown. It wasn't a nightgown. It was an evening dress.
0: Oh, for gosh sakes, Doc, I mean nightgown, evening gown. How am I supposed to know?
1: There's a mighty big difference. A white evening gown suggests dignity and refinement. A white chiffon nightgown suggests all sorts of things.
0: Oh, now, look, Doc, you're making a mountain out of a molehill.
1: Be quiet. The end of a wild champagne party and so on and so on. Dr. Roger Lumsden, well-known society doctor. What do you mean by society doctor?
2: Look here, Lumsden, Beamish just reports what he
1: says. I'm asking him what he means by society doctor.
0: Well,
1: I'm waiting, Beamish.
0: Well, they were pretty fancy people.
1: Did you mean that I'm a high-priced gentleman that panders to weak-minded rich women who have nothing better to do than take pills? Did you?
0: Oh, no, I...
1: Did you know that I had never seen one of these people before in my life? Not one of them? Did you know that?
0: Why, no.
1: It was a somewhat strange coincidence. Dr. Roger Lumsden, who pronounced the girl dead, is the only son of the late Professor Kenneth Lumsden, who also ended his life through an overdose of sleeping pills. The late Professor Lumsden was one of America's foremost authorities on serial chemistry. He resigned from academic life following a scandal in connection with reported irregularities in faculty-student relations. That makes me sick. I know every word of it, and it makes me sick.
0: Now, look, Doctor, Well, maybe I wrote that story a little bit fast. But I didn't dig up the stuff about your father.
1: Well, who did? I'd like to know what brilliant journalistic mind remembered my father's trouble. Well, Beamish, I hope you gentlemen are aware that since I have nothing to live for myself, it wouldn't cost me a thought to shoot both of them.
0: It was Myers, our managing editor.
2: Beamish, shut up. This guy's crazy.
1: What's the matter, Mr. Jorgensen? You men have a pact to cover up each other's dirt? Myers was the name of the dirty keyhole columnist who wrote that item about my father's school. Is he still working for the Register?
0: That's right, he's our managing editor.
2: Look, Lumsden, the Register will print a correction item tomorrow. We'll overlook this business with a gun. We'll print a full denial.
1: Denial, correction. Your paper ran an apology to my father. It was buried back on page 10 with the obituary notices. It protected you from legal action. But it didn't help my father's reputation. Correction.
0: Look, Dr. Lumsden, honest, I'm sorry about this. I'll do anything I can. Oh, gosh, Doc, I just worked
1: here. Sure. Nobody's responsible. Nobody did it. But my father's reputation is ruined. And now I'm ruined. Twice in 10 years, the same family, the same paper. But nobody did anything. You want me to be reasonable. Why? Why should I be reasonable? Because you don't expect a doctor to behave like this? Well, I'm not a doctor anymore. And I know exactly what I'm going to do. Get Myers down here.
2: Tonight?
1: Tonight, right now.
0: Brother.
1: What's the matter, Beamish? You impressed?
0: Well,
2: Mr. Myers is a very busy man, Lumsden. He's probably out of town. Well, you can't get a man like Mr. Myers just for the asking.
1: This gun says I can. Pick up that telephone and call him. And don't try any front page dramatics, Jorgensen. I can't miss from here.
2: Okay. Hello, is Mr. Myers there, please? It's Charlie Jorgensen at the Register. Yes, it's very important.
1: Jorgensen, if you let your hand touch those buttons on your desk once more.
0: Oh, Doc, you can't.
1: Be quiet, Beamish. Jorgensen, I'm not fooling.
2: Hello, sir. I'm sorry to disturb you at home, but, well, something very important has come up. Well, I can't talk about it on the phone. Well, I know, sir, but I'm afraid you'll have to come down right away. No, sir, I really can't discuss it on the phone. It's very urgent. Yes. No, I'm afraid you'll have to come down right away. All right, Mr. Myers, thanks.
3: Well?
2: Mr. Myers will be right down.
3: Good. Now, we just sit here and wait for him. We've all got a lot to think about.

0: What kind of nonsense is this, Jorgensen? And have you heard the war is over and that it's quite possible to talk about things on the telephone? What's the matter with you, Jorgensen? Beamish, what is it?
1: Behind you, Mr. Myers.
0: Huh? Who's this? What are you doing with that gun?
2: I'm pointing that gun at your fat belly, Mr. Myers, and it'll blow a hole into your guts unless you sit down and shut up. No, no. Sit over there with your hired help so I can see the whole pretty threesome.
0: I've seen trigger men before this. You look like an amateur to me. Suppose you explain what you want.
2: He's Lumsden, the doctor who got mixed up in that suicide party on Long Island. You remember, the son of the late Professor Lumsden.
0: Oh, now I can place you, Dr. Lumsden. Well, that was a very sad affair last night. Very sad. We'll be glad to do anything we can.
2: Myers, do you remember seeing me before?
0: No, I can't say that I do. Of course, if you'd put that gun away, it might ease the social situation.
2: I'm asking you to remember back 10 years. I came to your office with my father. You had published a story hinting at some off-color behavior in the dormitories at my father's school. It was a particularly foul story, even for your column. Where did you get it, Myers?
0: A newspaper man never reveals the source.
2: What's that? That's what you told my father when we came to you 10 years ago. I'm asking you now, Myers, and you'd better talk fast.
0: I can't reveal the source. It was reliable.
2: This gun is loaded. It's reliable.
0: Well, 10 years is a long time. As I remember it, I got the story straight from a friend of mine, the father of one of the pupils.
2: You wrecked my father's reputation with the dirty lies told by a man whose son was expelled from school.
0: I made no charges. Those columns are checked by the paper's lawyers. How do you think I run my business? All sweetness and light.
2: I'm learning fast, and I don't like what I'm learning. When we came to your office, my father invited you to consider the facts. You jeered at him and dared him to sue you.
0: Well, there's no point in raking over the past, Dr. Lumsden.
2: Okay, Myers, let's talk about the present. You were the one who told Beamish to dig that old lie out of the files and make it over into today's news. I think you hated my father, Myers, because he was a gentleman. And you are a cheap, dirty, irresponsible...
0: Now, wait a minute. Your father's reputation was not as important as the responsibility of this paper to safeguard the public moral.
2: I'll save that stuff for your editorial page and your public speeches. You're a disgrace to every decent newspaper man.
3: No matter what happens, London, we've got to have a free press.
2: Your kind of free press, Jorgensen? Free from the restrictions of good taste? Free to blast the man's reputation, yet stay an inch within the law?
0: As I remember it, your father was cleared of all suspicion.
2: That's right, Myers. An investigation proved what you already knew, that your item was based on nothing but malicious gossip. Yes, my father was cleared with everybody, except the public. He had to resign. He couldn't get a job in any school in this country. And finally, you killed him, Myers.
0: He took his own life.
2: Nevertheless, you killed him. With your printer's ink, you killed him just as surely as I am going to kill you.
4: What?
3: Now, hold it, Lumsden. You're all worked up right now.
4: That's right, Doc. I think you're getting a bit melodramatic.
2: Yes, yes, perhaps I am. It's really good material for a melodrama. Corny, in fact. The renowned Professor Kenneth Lumsden trailing his string of degrees from town to town. Humiliation to humiliation. Haunted by that little stick of type. A silly bit of gossip which helped to peddle your papers just one day.
0: Well, that's water over the dam. Now let's get busy and see what we can do to help clear up the present misunderstanding. Suppose we have Beamish write another story for tomorrow's paper, making it clear that you were not a guest at the party, Lumsden.
2: How did you know I wasn't a guest, Myers?
0: Beamish told... Well, what's the difference? The story is gone. Tomorrow the public will have forgotten all about it.
2: Oh, the public forgets, does it? I wonder if you know what you're talking about.
0: I've been in the newspaper business for 30 years. I know the public.
2: Then you know that a paragraph of type can kill a man's reputation. You know that, don't you, Myers?
0: I know I'm not going to sit here at 10 o'clock at night discussing my business with every Tom, Dick, and Harry who roams in. I'm leaving.
2: Hold it, Myers. Can all end right now if that's how you want it. Sit down.
0: Well, suppose I admit that we have caused you some embarrassment.
2: There have been 6 generations of teachers, doctors, and professional men in our family. Your story in today's paper has put an end to it all.
3: You're exaggerating, Lumsden.
2: Am I? Do you really think that, Jorgensen? Do you, Myers? Do you think that I'm exaggerating?
0: The story is routine news. It'll be forgotten right now. It's 10 hours old, and it'll be forgotten right now.
2: I'll make you a bet on that, Mr. Myers. I think this thing all boils down to something between you and me. Beamish here is just a kid. He's still got a chance to become a decent reporter. Jorgensen just sort of let things happen. I think you're the man who's important. So I'll make you a bet. I'll bet you that I'm finished. I'll bet you that 10 years of work and struggle and hardship are wasted. You see, Myers, I know what happened to my father. So we're going to do a little experiment. You're going to telephone 12 people. Just pick them up.

0: You see, Myers, I know what happened to my father. So we're going to do a little experiment. You're going to telephone 12 people. Just pick them out of the telephone book. And I'll bet you that not one of them has forgotten this story. I'll bet you that every single one of the 12 will not only know about the story, know about me, but will have added all sorts of spicy, dirty details. Details which you imply, but don't print. You want to make the bet?
1: Certainly I'll make the bet. How much?
0: Your life.
1: What?
0: If you lose, I'll kill you. The bet is your life.
1: Beamish. Jorgensen. This man is crazy.
0: Get started. Get on the phone. Now.
1: I don't understand.
0: I picked the numbers out of the telephone book at random.
1: But that's not fair. How can I tell whether they...
0: That's just it. You can't tell. We'll let them give the verdict on me.
1: But it's only routine news. I can't... Well, it's impossible to base any accuracy...
0: Stop calling, Myers. Get on that telephone. Just pick any numbers you like. We'll keep this extension open and listen. Now, get going.
2: Hello. This is the Daily Register calling. We're checking up on a story. Did you read in the Register today about the girl who killed herself at the party on Long Island? Oh, you did. What was your reaction?
3: They should all go to jail. Those society people with their high-priced doctors have nothing to do with their time but throw parties.
4: Oh, that was a wonderful story. The dead girl looked so beautiful. Don't print this, but somebody told me today that Dr. Lumsden had been supplying drugs to the whole crowd. Oh, I hope you'll get more details.
5: Yes, I read every word. My husband says there must have been some hanky-panky going on, or else you couldn't print the names. So I guess there will be criminal charges.

0: fools, the fools! Oh, Lumsden, I had no idea. We'll put an apology, a correction tomorrow.
1: Stop it, Myers. Lost your bet.
2: Oh, look, Lumsden, most of us in this business try to do the decent thing. Oh, I admit that we've done a lot of harm with a careless item.
1: There's no use talking, Jorgensen. Mr. Myers has lost his bet.
0: Oh, look, Doctor. We'll print a full story about your father. We'll print anything you like. We'll print an editorial about the carelessness and unethical newspaper practices that injure innocent people.
1: Jorgensen, you and Beamish, keep perfectly still. Mr. Myers, sit down at that typewriter and write an honest story for change. And you'd better make it good. I just want the truth. The truth as you know it to be. Now, go ahead.
0: All right. All right, I will.
3: Hey, Miss Jorgensen, a couple of guys are being held in Beechhurst for that bank robbery and... Hey, what's this?
1: Shut the door.
0: Baxter, get the police. This man is a killer.
3: Sure, boss.
1: Stand still, you. You'd never make the door. Now, go over beside Jorgensen and Beamish and keep quiet.
3: Hey, now. Now, look what... Oh. Doc, help him.
1: He's fainted, that's all. He'll come around.
3: Look, Doc, Baxter's supposed to have a bad heart.
1: Don't move. Any of you.
4: No, he's all right. He just passed out. He'll be all right.
1: Okay, Myers, get going on that story.

0: There's the story, Dr. Lumsden. You see, I've cleared both your father and you. Can I go now?
1: Supposing you read it out loud first. Sorry, you fainted, Mr. Baxter. You won't understand what this is all about. No doubt Mr. Jorgensen and Mr. Beamish here will be pleased to tell you all about it. Now relax, gentlemen. Let's listen to Mr. Myers read us his story. Go ahead, Myers.
0: This is to certify that I, Walter J. Myers, contrary to all good newspaper ethics, used an unchecked rumor as the basis of a news item in my paper. The rumor turned out to be false. It destroyed the reputation of Professor Kenneth Lumsden. I also

0: instructed Michael Beamish to repeat the item yesterday in a story concerning Dr. Roger Lumsden, his son. Yesterday's story deliberately and in a sensational manner delineated Dr. Lumsden in such a way as to defame his character. I, as editor of this paper, will do anything Dr. Lumsden suggests in order to correct the error in the public's mind. That's it, Doc.
1: In view of what happened to my father, this reads like a confession of murder. You know now that you killed my father with printer's ink. You admit that, don't you, Myers? And you admit that not one other New York paper handled this story the way you did. You admit that, don't you, Myers?
0: Well, I admit that Beamish was... that he wrote a sloppy story. I'll fire him.
2: Fire me? Wait a minute, Mr. Myers. I admit I stink, but I'm just learning how bad. I quit. I quit before I begin to stink for life. You can take your lousy scandal sheet and hire some more little gossip pickers. I'll get a job on a decent paper. If anyone will hire me after I've worked for you.
1: What about you, Jorgensen?
3: I'm afraid I have nothing to say. I'll just take what you're dealing with.
2: Doc, it isn't Jorgensen's fault. He wouldn't be on the night shift if he'd go along with Myers. But he's got a wife and kids to think about. He's okay, Doc.
1: Well, Myers, that leaves you. You seem to stand out in this little company. Now, how about the bet? You ready to pay?
0: You're not serious. You can't be it.
1: I'm serious.
0: What are you going to do?
1: You lost your bet, didn't you?
0: But that's murder. You're crazy. You'll be caught. You'll be caught and you'll be hanged.
1: I know.
3: Please, Doc, don't be a fool. You can't get away with
1: can't
3: it.
1: Can't I? Jorgensen, you're wrong.
2: You'll be caught.
1: No, I won't be caught. Get up, Myers. Get up off that chair.
0: No, I... Look, Doc, I'll do anything you say. I'll give you $1,000. I'll give you $5,000.
1: Shut up, Beamish.
2: Yes, Doctor.
1: The lead on your story tonight will read: an irate citizen shot and killed the managing editor of the Register. You got that?
2: Doc, please, don't be a fool.
1: Stand up, Myers.
0: No, you're mad. You're mad. Stop him, Georges, and Beamish. Stop him. I'll pay.
2: Holy cow.
1: Ferguson, remember that. And you too, Beamish. Baxter, we haven't paid much attention to you in all this. You got anything to say?
4: No, I haven't.
2: Quick, Doc. That window leads out to the fire escape. There'll be a million guys in here in about 30 seconds.
1: Oh, thanks. I guess I'll stick around, Beamish. There's only one place for me to go.
2: No, Doc. Don't do that. Stop him, Jorgensen. He's going to kill himself.

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You have just heard Correction, Attraction 22 on Radio City Playhouse. Correction was written by Charles Lee Hutchings and directed by Harry W. Duncan. Dr. Lumsden was played by Mr. John Larkin. Other members of the cast included Lou Hall, Floyd Buckley, Bill Lipton, Joe Helgeson, and Betty Harrison. The music was composed and conducted by Dr. Roy Shields. 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
2: Whatsoever house I enter, there will I go for the benefit of the sick. Or whatsoever things I see or hear concerning the life of men, I will keep silence thereon, counting such things to be held as sacred trust. I will exercise my art solely.
1: The story of Dr. Kildare, starring Lou Ayres and Lionel Barrymore. Metro-Goldwyn-Mayer brought you those famous motion pictures. Now this exciting, heartwarming series is heard on radio. In just a moment, the story of Dr. Kildare. But first, your announcer.

0: Now, the story of Dr. Kildare, starring Lou Ayres as Dr. Kildare and Lionel Barrymore as Dr. Gillespie.
1: Blair General Hospital, one of the great citadels of American medicine. Clump of gray-white buildings planted deep in the heart of New York, the nerve center of medical progress, where great minds and skilled hands wage man's everlasting battle against death and disease. Blair General Hospital, where life begins, where life ends, where life goes on.
2: Will that be all, Dr. Gillespie? Did you want to take a blood sample?
3: No. That's all as far as I'm concerned, Miss Werner. Any further examination, Jimmy?
4: No, I think we can handle the rest of it easier at the hospital. Mrs. Brady, you understand you're to be there at 9 o'clock in the morning for x-rays.
2: Yes, Dr. Kildare, 9 o'clock. Mm-hmm. Tell me something, Dr. Gillespie. Is it real bad?
3: Well, now...
4: Mrs. Brady, you're expecting a diagnosis before we've even completed our examination.
2: I feel so funny.
4: Well, we'll make some x-rays in the morning, maybe some other tests, and then we'll know a lot more about it.
2: It's been bothering me off and on for a year now, but it got worse about 4 months ago.
4: Really? But this is the first time you've been to the clinic?
2: Well, I went to see Dr. Conlon for a while.
3: Conlon? I don't know any Dr. Conlon, Jimmy.
2: Oh, he's got a real nice office in the Brunswick building.
3: Uh-huh.
2: You know, he's the one that advertises all the time. He has that machine, whatever it's called.
3: Machine?
4: Oh, you remember, Dr. Gillespie, I showed you one of his ads a few weeks ago. He uses what I think he calls an electroradonic diagnostoscope.
3: Oh, yeah, that one. Mm. Yeah. And what did Dr. Conlon say was wrong with you, Mrs. Brady?
2: Well, it's real complicated, Dr. Gillespie. It's something about the electricity. It's in my joints and my liver when it ought to be out in my fingertips.
3: Oh, to be sure, yeah.
2: Machine doesn't seem to help me much, but he said if I'd keep on, it'd just happen overnight. That's how it works.
4: Just like magic, huh?
2: He had all kinds of letters from people he's cured. I went to him regular until I couldn't afford it anymore.
3: By the tarnation. Jimmy, I...
4: Yeah, I know. You can go now if you like, Mrs. Brady.
2: All right, Dr. Gillespie.
3: We'll see you in the morning at the hospital.
2: Thank you, Dr. Gillespie. Goodbye, Mary. Goodbye, Mrs. Brady.
3: Tarnation.
5: I know a nurse is not supposed to offer a diagnosis, but, well, it was pretty obvious, wasn't it?
3: Not much doubt about it, Miss Werner.
4: Doesn't have a chance in 1,000.
3: Oh, confound it, Jimmy. Cancer can be cured. Why don't they come to us in the beginning?
4: In this case, you know why she didn't. Dr. Conlon and his electroradonic diagnostoscope.
3: Electricity in her joints.
4: Oh, she went to him until her savings ran out. Great. And she's not the only victim. I've seen others come into this clinic before, victims either of him or 100 other fakes just like him. Dr. Gillespie, that man ought to be stopped.
3: He ought to be smashed.
4: And furthermore, he's going to be stopped.
3: Oh.
4: I don't know how, but I think we could do it.

0: confounded, Jimmy. I don't see any reason for all this falderol.
1: Be quiet now. I'm trying to listen to your heart.
0: There's nothing wrong with my heart. Never has been.
1: Shh, quiet now.
0: By the tarnation. If I'd known that I was letting myself in for this, Jimmy, I
1: would... Well, my dear Dr. G, you were right. Your heart's perfect.
0: Ah, of course it's perfect.
1: Diana, along with the blood pressure and pulse rate, note, general valve action, excellent. Evidence of myocardial deterioration, none.
2: Right, Jim.
0: Three complete physical examinations in one day by three different doctors. I feel like the prize bull at the county fair.
1: Well, in order to make this stick, you know, we've got to document it completely right from the start.
0: Well, Bertoli and Mace are pretty good authorities, you know. They're only two of the best internists in the country.
1: Next to you, of course.
0: Oh, well, I was going to say that.
1: Oh, I knew you were. Well, personally, I didn't expect to find something that Dr. Mace and Dr. Bertoli missed in their examination this morning, but after all, I've known you, worked beside you for years, and that gives my diagnosis a different kind of authenticity. Oh, Diana, you can file my diagnosis report along with the other two now.
2: Yes, Jimmy.
1: And keep everything in the same file, x-rays, cardiogram, basal metabolism.
0: Mm-hmm. Ah! Anybody think I was going into training to fight this Dr. Conlon?
1: You may have to before we're through.
2: Now, wouldn't that be something?
1: Hmm?
2: Ladies and gentlemen, in this corner, gorgeous Gillespie.
1: Oh, no.
0: Werner.
2: Wearing baby blue satin trunks, ballet slippers, and good afternoon, Dr. Carew.
3: Well, Dr. Gillespie, what in heaven's name is wrong with you?
0: Nothing is wrong with me, Carew.
3: But someone informed me that you've been examined today by two different consultants. Are you ill?
0: I am not. And anyway, it's none of your business.
3: Leave.
1: Dr. Gillespie's merely getting ready for an ordeal, Dr. Carew.
3: An ordeal?
1: Yes, in fact, I haven't yet told him the full extent of it. His name now is Mr. Gillis, and he's going to be my father.
3: Your what?
1: My father.
0: Well, now, Jimmy, isn't it several years too late for me to embark on that particular career?
1: Oh, not at all. Why, it's never too late, Pop.
4: Yes, indeed, Mr. Gillis. You've certainly brought your father to the right place. We'll have him on his feet in no time at all.
0: Well, I'm on my feet now, Dr. Conlon.
4: Oh, yes. Please have a seat.
0: Thank you.
1: You see, Dad's been having this trouble for nearly a year, but I couldn't get him to go to a doctor. He has the idea they're all quacks.
4: And with good reason, Mr. Gillis. I recognized your father as a man of keen intelligence the minute he walked in here. And a successful businessman, too, I'll venture.
0: Not bad, not bad.
1: But Dad's retired now. Sold his chain of grocery stores last year.
4: Oh, yes. Yes, indeed. Gentlemen, you may not believe it, but the average medical doctor is a quack.
0: You don't say.
4: Modern civilization has progressed to inconceivable heights, while medicine has stood still.
0: Hmm.
4: Why? Because the average doctor is blind. He refuses to make use of the greatest scientific discovery of this century.
1: Oh? What's that?
4: Electronics. Huh. Mr. Gillis, I presume you've heard of my electroradionic diagnostoscope?
1: Oh, yes, yes. That's the part of your ad that attracted us. I don't know much about electricity, but it sounds fantastic.
4: Oh, I can assure you that if some of the miracles of healing I've seen take place in this office had been performed in a time gone by, I'd have been burned at the stake.
0: Ah, the good old days.
1: Well, Dr. Conlon, Dad's trouble seems to center around his chest with pain sometimes in his left arm.
4: Oh, no symptoms, please, Mr. Gillis. The machine takes care of all that. Pain in the left arm. Gentlemen, suppose we step into the electronics laboratory. This way.
0: Well, now, that's quite an elaborate gadget.
4: Gadget? Mr. Gillis, you are standing before one of the most complex mechanisms known to modern science. Sit here, please.
0: It looks like the electric chair.
4: Oh, no danger at all. The intranuclear magnetic flux is completely compensated by the spectrum balance of the... Well, I suppose that's all Greek to you.
0: Impressive, though.
4: Now, just let me adjust these high-potential diatomic electrodes.
1: Gee, all those dials, control knobs, tubes, coils, it's amazing.
4: Oh, believe me, every one of them has a purpose. Now, just relax, Mr. Gillis. You won't feel a thing.
1: Good luck, Dad.
4: Ah, so that's it.
1: What's it?
4: The protonic balance of gamma waves indicates a strong deviation in the vicinity of the heart.
1: You mean it's heart trouble?
4: Precisely.
0: Well, go on then. Twist a couple of knobs and cure it.
4: Oh, I'm afraid it's not that simple. The machine is only set now for diagnosis. You notice I'm recording the readings of all these dials. I'll have to spend several hours computing your health vibration factor. That's why the treatments are somewhat expensive.
1: How expensive, Dr. Conlon?
4: $50 apiece.
0: $50 apiece?
4: Well, after all, Mr. Gillis, your health is an important thing.
1: Oh, you're absolutely right, Dr. Conlon. Now, how many treatments will be necessary, do you think?
4: Well, that varies. Well, that's all, Mr. Gillis. 10 o'clock tomorrow morning, we'll start you down that happy road to joyous health.
0: Well, that's very generous of you.
4: Not at all, not at all. The greatest pleasure in life, gentlemen, comes from helping to alleviate human suffering. You can go out this door.
1: Do I pay you, Dr. Conlon?
4: Or... No. Hurry at all, Mr. Gillis. Tomorrow will be fine. Good day, gentlemen.
1: Bye, Dr. Conlon. Thank you.
0: By the tarnation. Of all the phony swindles, that takes the cake.
1: Yeah, probably a highly effective act, though, with somebody who doesn't know better.
0: Ah, trouble of all things.
1: I was hoping he'd pick that. That's why I mentioned the pain in the left arm. By the way, Dr. Gillespie, did you by any chance notice that spot on the back of his hand?
0: Yes, I did. And apparently you got the same idea I did.
1: I wonder if he's used that machine on himself.
0: Well, I don't know, Jimmy, but he certainly ought to.
3: I tell you, gentlemen, when I heard about it, I simply sat down and blanched. I really did. I blanched.
0: All right, Carew, we heard you. You blanched. Who told you about it?
3: Why, Miss Park... let's just say a little bird told me.
0: You mean a big, long-nosed buzzard named Parker.
3: Oh, dear.
1: Well, even though you've heard what we're planning, Dr. Carew, I don't understand why you're so upset about it.
3: I am more than upset, Dr. Kildare. I'm utterly prostrated. By the very idea of dragging the name of Blair Hospital into a sensational newspaper story. Why, it's unthinkable.
1: Well, it's the best way I know of putting this Dr. Conlon out of business. Oh, sure, there are legal angles to stop him, but there are also loopholes. But when this story is printed, he can't dodge the publicity.
3: Publicity? Oh, I shudder to think of it.
1: And we'll get publicity, plenty of it, with three top diagnosticians in the country involved in it. Dr. Gillespie, Dr. Patoli, and Dr. Mason, with the name of Blair Hospital featured...
3: Dr. Kildare, I absolutely forbid you to go on with this scheme.
1: Dr. Carew, there's a Mrs. Brady upstairs in this hospital waiting to undergo surgery next week. It's very doubtful that the operation is going to help her. 4 months ago, it would have.
3: I fail to see just what Mrs. Brady has to do with it.
1: 4 months ago, Mrs. Brady was being swindled by Dr. Conlon's so-called diagnostoscope. She only came to us after it was too late. She's not the only victim, nor is Conlon the only crook.
3: Very well, Dr. Kildare. But it's simply not our responsibility.
1: Well, I feel it's my responsibility.
3: Now, just a minute.
0: Carew, shut up.
3: Dr. Gillespie.
0: Jimmy and I are going ahead with this, whether you like it or not.
3: Oh?
0: But I'll tell you what we'll do.
3: Yes?
0: We'll include a paragraph in the article stating that you were opposed to the idea.
3: Oh, well, in that case, Oh, good heavens, no. Why, it would ruin me, Oh, dear.
1: You know, there's another interesting angle in this that we haven't followed up yet. Huh. Although he doesn't know it, Conlon has a well-advanced sarcoma. Unless he's treated very soon by a legitimate doctor, he won't live a year. Right.

0: we continue with the story of Dr. Kildare, starring Lou Ayres as Dr. Kildare and Lionel Barrymore as Dr. Gillespie.
1: You know something, Jimmy?
2: What, sweetie?
1: You're a rat.
2: Oh, and I was hoping you wouldn't find out. Well, tell me, is it something specific or just a rat in general?
1: It's very specific, and if you don't know, I'm not going to tell you.
2: Now, what could I have done?
1: Good morning, Dr. Gillespie.
3: Morning, Miss Burnham. Morning. Jimmy? Mm-hmm.
2: How's your heart this morning, Daddy?
3: Well, not too bad, Sonny. Except for a few stray electromagnoprotons in the right ventricle.
1: What?
2: Our Mr. Gillis is beginning to emerge from the dark ages of medicine, that's all.
1: Oh, that Dr. Conlon racket.
2: Right.
1: How's the plan working out?
2: Okay so far. Daddy and I have another appointment with him at 10 this morning. We sat up last night until after midnight working on the newspaper release.
1: I know. That's what I was talking about a couple of minutes ago. Well, I'd better get to work.
2: Now, wait a minute. What do you mean?
1: Jimmy, we had a date last night.
2: Holy mackerel, I forgot all about it.
1: Yes, I know. See you later.
3: I never thought I'd see the day when a son of mine would treat such a beautiful girl with such a lack of consideration.
2: Oh, do you know, I forgot it completely. I guess I'm really in the doghouse now.
3: I doubt that, Jimmy. I think Diana has enough understanding to put up with your little eccentricities.
2: Eccentricities? Look who's talking.
3: Will you? I can get away with it, you know, on the grounds of senility.
2: I see.
3: I'm referred to as a grand old man by these idiots around here. Speaking of idiots.
4: Good morning, Doc.
5: I mean, sir.
3: Wayman, what are you doing in here? You're supposed to be downstairs.
5: Yeah, I know. But as long as I may win $60, I took the chance.
3: $60? How?
5: Well, everybody around the hospital is saying that if Dr. Conlon finds out that you're a doctor, you follow me, Dr. Kildare?
2: I guess so, eh?
5: Yeah, well, they're betting if he finds out, then Dr. Conlon will use that there, the machine to electrocute Dr. Gillespie.
3: By the great horn spoon.
5: I'm betting he won't.
3: Oh.
2: Well, anyway, it proves your loyalty to Dr. Gillespie.
5: Oh, loyalty's got nothing to do with it. I'm getting 3-1 odds.

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1: Yes, indeed. That's $50 a flow.
0: Ah, but the reward, Mr. Gillis, freedom from sickness, abundance of energy, a 100% joy in living. What do a few pennies matter?
2: Oh, you're absolutely right, Dr. Conlon. Money isn't everything. But are you entirely certain there's no danger in this treatment?
1: Yeah, I'd hate to have my autonomic nervous system blow out of fuse.
0: Well, there's not a thing to worry about, gentlemen. Huh. Everything is compensated, and I computed the setting very carefully. You see, right now, the machine is removing the inductive microfarad excess from the heart and distributing it between the thyroid and the left kidney.
2: I see.
0: That's why it's so important to make accurate computations. We don't dare remove too many microfarads from the heart or add too many to the kidney.
1: Well, we certainly don't. Might start a chain reaction, I'd just up and disintegrate.
0: Well, I hardly think that could happen.
1: Mm.
0: But it would cause trouble. Well, the 5 minutes are up. That's the first treatment.
1: $50 for 5 minutes. What a racket.
0: I beg your pardon, sir?
2: Oh, you'll get used to Father's little jokes, Dr. Connor. By the way, did you make out that diagnostic report I phoned about this morning?
0: Why, yes, I did. It's right here on the table. I really don't see the importance of it, though. It's the cure that counts.
2: Well, Father has his eccentricities, you know.
0: Yeah, here you are.
2: Well, thanks.
1: Did you sign, Jimmy?
2: Diagnosis, angina pectoris and myocardial deterioration. Yes, it's signed, Dr. Gillespie.
0: Dr. Gillespie?
2: That's right. And I'm Dr. Kildare. We're both on staff with Blair Hospital.
0: What's the meaning of this?
2: As far as you're concerned, it means you're through swindling people out of their lives and money with that phony hookup of vacuum tubes and condensers.
0: You can't prove anything. You're bluffing.
2: You think so? As you may know, Dr. Gillespie is one of the leading internists in this country. Before we came here yesterday, he was examined by two other top men and myself and pronounced physically fit, including his heart.
0: So, you doctors make mistakes all the time with your medieval methods of diagnosis.
2: We'll let the public decide how medieval they are. Tomorrow morning, three of the city's biggest newspapers will carry a full-page feature with photostats of the diagnostic reports, including yours, cardiograms, x-rays, along with our story of the way you operate.
0: I'll sue you. I'll sue both of you and Blair Hospital for $1 million.
2: I don't think so, Mr. Conlon.
0: There's no law against a man making an honest living.
2: Honest living. Come on, Dr. Gillespie. I'm getting a little sick.
1: All right, Jimmy. All right. Hey, see you in jail, Conlon.
0: Oh, no, you won't. I'll beat it. Wait and see.
2: By the way, Mr. Conlon, I feel it's my duty to warn you that you're a very sick man.
0: What are you talking about?
2: That spot on your hand. It's a sarcoma.
0: What?
2: You better get the best medical attention you can find and as soon as possible.
0: You're crazy. You're lying.
2: Think what you like. You've been told. Goodbye.

0: Oh, dear. Oh, dear, dear, dear, dear, dear, dear. Gentlemen, I hope you're exercising due discretion in this matter.
1: Discretion, Guru? We've thrown it to the winds.
2: Dr. Gillespie.
1: We're referring to Conlon as a charlatan and a mountebank.
0: Oh, no.
1: Yep, yep. A liar, a swindler, a blackguard, and a crook.
0: Oh, good heavens. Our legal department specifically cautioned against vilification or terms of opprobrium.
3: Don't worry, Dr. Carew. There'll be nothing in the story but facts, and facts that can be proved. He won't get anywhere if he does file a libel suit.
0: Please. I shudder to contemplate even the possibility of his filing a suit. Why, at the very thought of coming face to face with that creature,
1: You blanch.
0: Well, I certainly quail. After all, I...
3: Oh, hi, Diana.
4: Dr. Kildare, Dr. Conlon is here to see you.
0: Did you say Conlon?
4: Yes, Dr. Carew.
1: Oh. Tell Conlon to come in, Miss Verna. And then find some smelling salts for Carew. The alpha potentiation of his pancreas has short-circuited across his pituitary.

0: Well, gentlemen, now that you've made a complete examination, are you still of the same opinion? It's still the same diagnosis?
1: Oh, no question about it, Connor. It's a sarcoma.
0: Well, am I right in assuming it can be cured by an operation?
1: Surgery's out of my line. That's Kildare's field.
2: Yes, it can be removed by surgery, Mr. Conlon. It's not a simple operation, but done at this time, prognosis is very favorable.
0: Dr. Kildare, would you be willing to perform this operation in spite of your personal feelings?
2: I'm a doctor, and as such, I have very clear-cut responsibilities toward my patients. Under the circumstances you mentioned, you'd be a patient. It's as simple as that. Personal feelings are out of it.
0: How much would it cost?
2: I'm on staff here. You'll have to discuss cost with the business office. However, Dr. Gillespie and I have a price of our own that you'll have to meet.
0: What do you mean?
2: I'll operate in return for your signing a complete detailed confession of your swindling activities.
0: You must think I'm crazy. Why, with something like that, they could probably send me up.
2: All right, Conlon, then I suggest you find another physician. The newspaper article will still be effective even without the confession.
0: I've already been to two other doctors today. Neither one of them would operate. They both told me to come to you.
1: I can have a stenographer sent up from the office if you'd care to dictate it, Mr. Conlon.
0: All right. I know when I'm beat. I'll have it for you later this afternoon.
2: Good.
0: At least I'll have my life.
2: Which is more than Mrs. Brady will. Check into the hospital at 9 o'clock in the morning.
0: All right, thanks. Goodbye, gentlemen.
1: Well, Jimmy, I guess that does it.
2: Yes, at least it's about all we can do. From here on, it's up to the authorities.
1: And the public. They're the real judge and jury.
2: Well, I think I can predict their verdict in this case. It's just too bad we can't smoke all the Conlons out into the open. Oh, well, you fight it where you find it, and that's the best you can do.
1: And it's enough, Jimmy, it's enough. No matter how you look at it, life is pretty much a matter of struggling, fighting. And it will be so for a long time to come. That smooth, easy road to joyous living is still a figment of an electro-redonic dream. Come on, let's go to lunch.
3: In just a moment, we will return to the story of Dr. Kildare.

0: And now, once again, the story of Dr. Kildare, starring Lou Ayres as Dr. Kildare and Lionel Barrymore as Dr. Gillespie.
1: Well, Jimmy, getting married or going to a funeral?
2: Neither. As a matter of fact, we've got a date with Diana, I hope. She been here yet?
1: Nope. What's the idea? To impress her with your dazzling attire? Gorgeous raiment?
2: Oh, not exactly, but it does feel good to change from a white coat to a black tie once in a while, as long as it's not too often.
1: Where are you going?
2: Supper at the Starlight Room. Again, I hope.
1: Now, she wasn't put out with you in the first place. I know women.
2: Cynic.
3: Good evening, Dr. Gillespie. Hear me?
2: Nice.
3: You like it?
2: Love it?
1: Me. If I were only 20 years younger, but that's life. Well, I'm going to bed. You're going out. Have a good time.
3: We will.
2: Good night. Look, sweetie, I'm awfully sorry about last night, but we got involved in that newspaper story, and... Well, I'm just sorry, that's all.
3: Jimmy, you're a born crusader, and you'll never change.
2: Incurable, huh?
3: I'm afraid so. And you know something?
2: What?
3: I wouldn't want you to change.
2: All right, sweetie, then I'll make a confession.
3: What, Jimmy?
2: I couldn't change.
0: You have just heard the story of Dr. Kildare, starring Lou Ayres and Lionel Barrymore. This program was written by Les Crutchfield and directed by William P. Russo. Original music was composed and conducted by Walter Schumann. Supporting cast included Ted Osborne, Georgia Ellis, Ed Max, Sarah Selby, and Raymond Burr. 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
1: Bill, do you know about Mommy?
2: What about her?
1: She believes in Santa. He's going to write him a letter. She even thinks he's real.
2: Well, don't you?
1: No. I've known about it for a long time. It was awful at first.
2: Oh, but you feel all right about it now, huh?
1: Uh-huh. Everybody knows it. Everybody but Mommy. What'll I do?
2: You mean, how can you tell her?
1: Oh, no. I mean, I don't want her to find out.
2: Oh. Well, this is a brand new angle.
1: What did I give her that you'll think Santa brought her?
2: What does she want?
1: I don't know.
2: Well, you said she's going to write a letter to Santa.
1: Uh-huh, tonight. I said I'd write, too.
2: Well, get a look at her letter or talk to her about it. Find out what she wants Santa to bring her. Then we'll know.
1: All right. And I'll tell you tomorrow.
2: Is that what you've been worrying about, Sprite?
1: Uh-huh. I feel better now.

0: Come in.
1: Oh, hi, Laura.
2: I'm sorry I'm so late, Bill. But Judy just couldn't get to sleep. I haven't seen her so excited since... Oh, that fire's beautiful.
0: Here, sit by it for a minute.
1: I need an intermission. Getting old, I guess. My shoulders ache.
2: You better rest a while and put me to work.
0: I'll have a cigarette, then we'll both get to work.
2: What did you tell Judy, Bill?
0: I didn't tell her anything. Why?
2: Well, you wouldn't believe it. She hasn't a worry in the world. As bright and gay as a bluebird. Couldn't wait to write to Santa Claus. Guess I was all wrong.
0: Now, will you take my word for something, Laura?
2: Almost anything.
0: Well, you needn't be so upset about Judy anymore. Not on any score. She's got her feet on the ground and her head in the stars. You're both very lucky. You deserve each other.
2: You do rather lovely things for my ego, Bill. And apparently for Judy's. You always know when we need it.
0: That's because you and Judy are my favorite people. Well, I guess we'd better get to work, huh? Oh, wait. What about her letter? What did she ask Santa to bring her?
2: Oh, fantastic things like a dollhouse.
0: Well, that's not fantastic.
2: It isn't?
0: Well, not at all. We'll make it right here in the shop. A better house than Santa would ever make. You want it?
2: Oh, that would be wonderful. She'd love it. Bill?
0: Hmm?
2: Why'd you shave off that long white beard?
0: Same reason you took off those black shiny boots.
2: Hey, wait a minute.
0: Who shot you out of a gun? Begin again, Sprite.
3: Here, read it. It's a contest. Huh? I read a letter about why I want a Turner watch for Christmas. Only I don't want a watch. I want a cuckoo clock.
0: A cuckoo clock?
3: Mommy asked Santa to bring her one in her letter. She wants it so bad, I put it in my letter, too. You said to find out. Isn't that what you told me, Bill?
0: Well, yeah, but... Well, this contest, Judy. Lots of people will write letters.
3: Yeah, but they won't all want cuckoo clocks.
0: No, you're right about that.
3: You got some paper, Bill? I'll tell you what to say.
0: Don't you think you'd better give it up, Sprite? Something like this takes a lot of thought.
3: Oh, but I know exactly what to say. All the way home, I made it up.
0: Huh? Okay. What are you going to tell him?
3: That I want a cuckoo clock for Christmas because Mommy believes in Santa. And if I win, they can send the clock to you. And I'll give it to Mommy. And she'll know Santa brought it. If she ever found out the truth, it would be awful.
0: There we are, Laura. One dollhouse complete. How do you like it?
2: Oh, Bill, it's adorable.
0: And look, you just flick this switch.
2: Real life. Oh, Judy will love it.
0: Yeah, I hope so. Well, better cover it up so she won't see it if she comes in. There we are.
2: It's going to be a wonderful Christmas, Bill. Though I confess I'll be glad when it's here.
0: You look tired, Laura. Judy says you've been working late every night. Why?
2: Now, no questions. You and Judy have a secret. I think I'm entitled to a small one, too.
3: Bill! Oh, Mommy, I didn't know you were down here.
2: I'm just leaving, dear. I suppose you and Bill have some more secrets to talk about. Don't stay too long, Judy. I'll have dinner ready soon.
3: Bill, the clock, did it come?
0: No, honey, it didn't come.
3: No, I didn't win it.
0: I'm afraid not, Sprite. They announced the winner in tonight's paper.
3: Oh, Mommy's gonna know. There won't be any cuckoo clock. Oh, I hate Christmas.
4: And so the curtain falls on the first act of today's Stars of a Hollywood Radio Drama, Time for Christmas, starring Anita Louise, and brought to you by Carnation Evaporated Milk. Before we return to the second act, let's hear from our authority on foods and cooking, Carnation's Home Service Director, Mary Blake. Mary, I'm sure that both new brides and experienced homemakers in our audience would like to know your secret for failure-proof gravy making.
5: Well, then, starting right now, it's no longer a secret. 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But, of course, we want it to be good all the time. And believe me, Carnation can really help.
4: Well, then we want to hear all about it for sure, because this is the time of the year for cream gravies made with chicken and turkey. And speaking as a committee of one for the men, we want it to be good.
5: Of course you do. 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

0: We return now to the second act of Time for Christmas, starring Anita Louise in the role of Laura. Judy Phillips has just discovered that her letter didn't win the cuckoo clock in the contest on which she had built all her Christmas hopes. The cuckoo clock was to have reinforced her mother's belief in Santa Claus, which now, well, Judy, in deepest despair, has just reported her utter failure to Bill Wharton, superintendent of the building in which Judy and her mother, Laura, are living.
1: Judy, listen to me, honey. We'll get a cuckoo clock. Nothing's impossible if you believe it hard enough.
2: Oh, Bill, I feel awful. Oh, what is it, Joe? I haven't said a prayer every night.
1: Well, that's what I'm telling you, Sprite. You'll have your clock. We're going to buy one, you and I.
2: Oh, we can.
1: Sure we can. I have a little money and...
2: But I haven't got any.
1: Well, you're going to earn enough to put with mine. Then we'll buy the clock together. You know something? It's good you didn't win that clock.
2: Oh, Bill.
1: Well, that would have been just luck. This way you'll be working for it. And when you've really worked for something, it means a lot more.
2: But how can I earn money?
1: By doing errands for people right here in the building. Mailing letters, emptying waste baskets, taking things to the cleaner down the street. Lots of things you can do. I've already talked to some of the tenants.
2: Well, what can I do now?
1: You mean right this minute? Well, you just sit here and catch your breath. Then we'll plan your financial career from now till Christmas Eve. That's when we're going to buy the clock.
2: Golly!
1: Well, what do you think, Sprite? Is that the kind of clock you want? Think your mother will like it?
2: Is there a cuckoo in it?
3: My dear child, we have never sold a cuckoo clock without a cuckoo as long as I've been here, and that's 26 years.
2: Can I see it?
3: Pearl, such a suspicious child.
1: She's a careful shopper, that's all. And she knows what she wants. Show her the cuckoo, please. I'd like to see it myself.
3: Very well, sir. You open this small door, and there it is.
2: Oh, isn't he cute?
1: Well, what do you know?
2: And you know what happens, Bill? He comes out and bows and cuckoo 6 times when it's 6 o'clock and 12 times when it's 12 o'clock.
3: Naturally.
1: Well, what's so naturally about that? I think it's quite spectacular. Phenomenal, even. Right, Judy?
2: Yeah, Maya, love it.
1: We'll take it.
3: Yes, sir.
1: You got the money, Sprite?
2: Uh-huh, here it is.
3: That will be $38.
2: Golly, we've got $40. We can buy it.
1: That's right. And we'll have some left over for cuckoo seed.
3: Really?
2: Isn't it fun, Bill?
1: Yeah. Merry Christmas, Sprite.
2: Merry Christmas.
3: Merry Christmas.
1: Look, I'll put the box right here, Judy, where nobody will see it. And as soon as you can get your mother out of the apartment, call me. I'll stay around where I can hear.
2: All right, Bill. Then will you hang it on the wall?
1: Yeah. Now, tell your mother I need 2 bulbs for my Christmas tree. Maybe she'll bring them down, and you call me.
2: All right. Mommy, oh, a tree. A real Christmas tree, Mommy.
4: Yes, darling. You like it?
2: Golly, it's wonderful. Where'd you get it?
4: Well, where do you suppose? Santa brought it.
2: Oh, candy canes and everything. And all those icicles. That goes good, doesn't it?
4: Uh-huh. And so do you, honey. Why don't you take your things off and get warm? I want to take this down to Bill's shop and leave it. It's the scarf I knitted.
2: Oh, he said he wants 2 bulbs for his tree, Mommy.
4: All right, I'll take along these extras. I'll be right back to you.
2: Don't hurry. I'll just look at the tree. Bill.
1: Shh. Wait till she turns the corner.
2: All right, bring it in, Bill.
1: We gotta work fast. Well, that's good. This is all ready to hang. We'd never make it again.
2: Bill, it cuckooed.
1: Well, don't be silly. It couldn't. It's not even on the wall yet.
2: But it did. I heard it.
1: Now, wait a minute, Sprite. We'll take down this picture and use the same nail. There. Now we push the pendulum like that and set the hands like that. Directions say it may cuckoo any old time at first.
2: But didn't you hear it, Bill?
1: Well, I'm not sure. It seemed like it, but... let's look back here, behind the tree.
2: Oh, another cuckoo clock.
1: By golly, you're right. I guess Santa got here first after all. Here, let's set these hands again.
2: Here comes Mommy.
4: Judy, Bill wasn't in his shop and... Oh, here you are.
1: Something I can do for you, ma'am?
4: No, I just wanted to tell you that we... Oh, you moved it. I wanted it to be a surprise.
1: Believe me, it was. We didn't move it. It's still there.
2: We got 2 of them, Mommy.
4: 2 cuckoo clocks? Well, where did this one come from?
2: Santa brought it.
1: Yeah, Santa's busier tonight than he's been in years. Doesn't know if he's coming or going. I'll go down and get the dollhouse, Laura.
4: All right, Bill.
2: Where are you going, Bill?
1: Well, not to buy a cuckoo clock.
4: Oh, darling. You look so bewildered. We should have known this would happen.
2: Why?
4: Well, don't you remember? We both asked Santa to bring us a cuckoo clock. We said if we both asked, we'd be sure to get one. So we got two. That was a fast trip. Bill, you'll have a heart attack. Oh. Hello.
5: Good evening. Are you Judy's mother?
4: Judy, look, it's Santa. Yes, I'm her mother.
2: Santa?
5: Well, ma'am, if you'll let me step inside for a moment, I've brought you something you've wanted for a long time. Something you asked me for especially this year.
4: Oh, yes, of course. Do come in. Bill, where'd you get that outfit?
5: I beg your pardon.
4: All right, I'll play up.
5: If I could trouble you for a hammer, ma'am, I have a nail right here in my pocket, and I'll have this gift hung for you in a jiffy. A real surprise. This gives me more pleasure than...
2: Oh, Mommy, look, a clock.
4: Oh, no, a cuckoo clock.
5: Never thought you'd really get one, did you? Old Santa never lets you down, my dear lady, when you really believe in him. Now, the hammer.
4: Oh, yes, I'll get it.
2: Bill, there she's gone. She thinks he really Santa.
5: Oh, that's all right. Well, look who's here. Did he come down the chimney, Sprite?
2: Bill, you're not him.
5: Huh? I don't think so.
4: Oh, Bill. Oh, you startled me. Now, stand still, everybody. Let's get this straight. You're Bill.
5: Well, I seem to be the only one who's sure of it.
4: Mm-hmm. Then who are you?
5: Me, ma'am. I'm the Santa Claus you believe in. Came here early this year, so you'd go on believing in me. I'm the old gentleman visits you every year. The old gentleman waiting for the hammer.
4: Oh, sorry. Here.
5: Thanks. Carted this clock clear down from the North Pole. Quite a trick to keep that little bird inside from freezing to death. There we are. Now, you just start the pendulum like this. And set the hand.
6: Yes, we know.
5: By the way, Santa, old boy, you left something out in the hall. I'll be glad to bring it in for you as long as you got it this far. What's he talking about? Card says, to Judy.
2: Oh, a dollhouse for me?
4: For you, darling.
5: Well, folks, I wish you a real happy holiday. You sure do like cuckoo clocks. And from me and the Graubart Julie store, a Merry Christmas to all, and to all a good night.
4: Good night, Santa.
2: And thanks for everything. Golly, a real stove.
5: Well, it was in your letter, Julie.
2: And curtains at the window. What'd you say, Bill?
5: I said, who dares to say there's no Santa now?
4: Only the cuckoo.
5: Say, how about that? One for each of us.
4: I think we better send two of them back, don't you, Bill? We only need one, really.
5: Well, it would save Santa one stop.
4: Of course. And besides, Judy and I need a private Santa of our own for all the year round.
5: Think I could get the job?
4: I know you could, darling. Oh, Bill, it's going to be a wonderful, wonderful Christmas after all.

0: And so the curtain comes down on the final act of this week's Stars Over Hollywood show as presented by Carnation Evaporated Milk and starring Anita Louise. Before we have news about next week's show, how about a curtain call for our star, Anita Louise?
1: I'd like that very much, Art.
0: Fine, and I think you're going to like our after-the-show custom here, too. You know, following the last curtain each week, we serve coffee, creamed to perfection with Carnation Evaporated Milk. It's ready right now.
1: Thank you. What an appealing aroma.
0: Yes, you know, and the taste is even better. Here, try it.
1: Say, this is good. Very good.
0: Well, I can tell you why, Anita. The carnation in it makes a big, big difference. Because Carnation Evaporated Milk is more than double rich, extra smooth, and, well, let's sum it up by saying it's just exactly what a good cup of coffee needs. You know, there are millions of people who'd back me up on that, Anita.
1: Don't worry about convincing me. I'm already sold on.
0: Well, that's mighty good news to us. Well, Anita, as we knew it would be all along, your performance on our starring role today was superb. And until your next visit, here's something to remember us by. A bouquet of red and white carnations, just like those pictured on every can of Carnation Evaporated Milk.
1: Thanks ever so much, Art. And now, if I may, I'd like to remind all your listeners that the annual campaign to sell Christmas seals is now going on. And I most earnestly appeal for its support to the fullest. It's a way every one of us can fight tuberculosis. So please remember that with the seals you buy to decorate your Christmas packages and greeting cards, you're contributing to a national program to combat TB. Case finding, research, education, and rehabilitation. That deserves our help, doesn't it?
0: I'll say it does. So to everyone, we say, be sure to buy Christmas seals this year. Thanks, and for now, goodbye, Anita Louise. Next Saturday, as a special holiday event, Stars Over Hollywood is privileged to again present, by popular demand, Mr. Edmund Gwenn in the perennial favorite, A Christmas Carol. And now, here's Mr. Gwenn.
2: So you'll want tomorrow off, eh, Cratchit? Oh, Christmas. Poor excuse for picking a man's pocket every 25th of December. Tell you then, tell you. But be here all the earlier next morning, though.
0: Thank you, Edmund Gwenn. We'll all be listening next week to hear you in this heartwarming play. The story on today's Stars Over Hollywood presentation was written by Evelyn Hart. Supporting Anita Louise were John Stevenson, Issa Ashdown, and Stanley Farrar. 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
1: 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Next Saturday, we're proud to again present Mr. Edmund Gwenn in the Charles Dickens classic, A Christmas Carol. 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

Star Sign. Today, Cafe Metropole, starring Cesar Romero and Gregory Rathoff. Now, Cafe Metropole, starring Gregory Rathoff and Cesar Romero, with a delightful musical score conceived and conducted by Alfred Newman.

0: Lowlands is the luxurious and gilded cafe metropole, frequented by wealth, royalty, and beauty, and under the gifted management of Victor. Victor the perfect, Victor the urbane, Vic the slick. In addition to its undeniably classy clientele, Café Metropole, Paris, France, is also famous as the haunt of assorted phonies, dubious dukes, corny counts, bogus barons, ersatz earls, and penniless princes. At this moment, Victor is in his private office at the café, greatly disturbed with Maxwell Schinner, his cashier and bookkeeper.
1: Maxwell, fool that you are, idiot, beetle, embezzler.
2: Embezzler, Victor, how can you say that? You know I kept on taking the money for your own fantastic scheme.
1: Oh, well, quarreling about it now won't put the money back in the vault before the books are audited. 900,000 francs.
2: 960,000 francs, to be exact.
1: Yes. I was good enough to let you embezzle an additional 60,000 to try your luck at the casino. And what do you do? Fool, beetle!
2: But I was winning. I did win. I ran the 60,000 up to 480,000. Then this young American shouts, "Banco!" And again I win. The money is double. And what happens?
1: The young American writes you out a check for the amount, and then rolls it up into a ball and throws it into the waste paper basket. Worthless. Broke. No funds. You gamble with a pauper. Fool! Idiot! Beetle!
3: Thank you, master.
2: I only wish to help out in every way.
1: Yes. When did you say the American would come to the office?
2: Today. Perhaps we can reach an understanding. Speak of the devil and he sues you for slander.
1: Come in.
4: Gentlemen.
1: Oh, come in, Mr. Brown. Come in. Maxwell and I were expecting you.
4: May I inquire who you are?
1: Manager of this cafe and Maxwell's financial advisor.
4: Oh, then you know the situation. You see, I lost a lot of money and I can't possibly pay it.
1: Well, not perhaps in the customary way, Mr. Brown.
5: The cablegram, Victor. The cablegram.
1: Huh? Oh, yes, yes, yes. Mr. Brown, I have here a cablegram which I wish now for you to read. Here it is.
4: Read it?
1: Aloud.
4: Oh. Arriving week from Monday evening by transatlantic...
1: Read it with an accent, please.
4: Well, what kind of an accent?
1: A Russian accent.
4: Russian? Oh. Arriving week from Monday evening...
1: Which is this very evening. Go on.
4: By transatlantic plane. Reserve usual pre-war table for two, for daughter and myself. Have celebrities or royalty on hand for daughter. Vile strawberries and frozen champagne for me. Regards, Joseph Ridgway. That's my accent.
1: Ha ha! It's excellent!
4: Now, do you mind telling me what this is all about?
1: No, not at all. For tonight and for the 10 days of their stay in Paris, you will be charming to the Ridgways, and particularly charming to his exquisite daughter, Laura Ridgway.
4: I don't like it.
2: Ah, but I do. It has imagination. Interest. Oh, I like it.
4: But what's it all for?
1: For reasons of my own, Mr. Brown, you will impersonate His Highness Prince Alexis Panayev.
2: What?
1: Of the old Tsarist nobility.
2: I don't like it.
1: Oh. Shut up, Maxwell.
2: I will not allow it.
4: Well, may I ask why I should agree to this extraordinary proposal?
2: You shouldn't.
1: Yes, but he will, simply because he does not wish to go to jail.
4: I hate to fall back on a shoddy defense like this, but a gambling debt in the eyes of the law is no debt at all.
1: Oh, you know about that, huh?

0: You see, Victor, they do teach them something at Princeton besides. Touchdown, Tiger! Touchdown!
1: I was under the influence of your excellent champagne when I gambled without money. Now, I'll work it out honorably in whatever way you suggest.
2: 480,000 francs? Oh, no, that would never do.
1: Well, then, until you get another idea, I'll be on my way.
0: Just 1 minute, Batsy.
1: Now, don't worry. I won't run away.
0: I'm sure you won't. I took the precaution of removing your passport from your pocket last night while you were under the influence of our excellent champagne.
1: Nice going, Maxwell.
0: As you say, the law is a little indulgent about gambling debts. However, it is not so indulgent with people who write bad checks, such as this one which you wrote to us last night.
1: But I threw that in the waste paper basket.
0: And I took it out again.
2: Excellent, Maxwell, excellent.
1: And if I refuse to go through with this impersonation, which is obviously some sort of a swindle to get your money back, you'll have me arrested.
2: Quite.
1: Very well, I'll do it.
0: But not as Prince Alexis Panayev.
2: Yes, Maxwell.
0: Then I say no.
2: I insist.
0: Then I protest.
2: He will be Prince Alexis Panayev, Maxwell.
0: I would never dream of contradicting you, Victor.
2: It's settled then, sir. You will appear at the dinner hour this evening in full evening dress. You will be Prince Alexis Petrovich Panayev. And you will be enchanting to Miss Ridgeway.
1: Do I get a free dinner?
2: Oh, but naturally, the very best, Your Highness.

0: Monsieur Ridgway, mademoiselle. So much has happened since you last sat at this familiar table at Café Métropole. Why, you were just a little girl, mademoiselle.
1: Why, thank you, Victor.
2: Got my cablegram all right, did you?
0: Oh, obviously. Is not everything in readiness?
1: Victor, just for fun, could you point out some royalties?
0: Oh, well, most exceptionally, we have no crown heads here tonight.
2: The floor show's beginning.
0: Oh, no. That, Mademoiselle Ridgway, is the old Tsarist Russian hymn for His Highness Prince Alexis Panayev, whom you see poised in regal elegance at the top of the staircase.
1: A prince. Very nice.
0: Excuse me, if you please. I must seat the prince.
2: What's the matter? Can't he sit down himself?
0: Excuse me, please.

0: Now that, Your Highness, is the girl. You will make love to her for the next 10 days.
1: Or else.
0: Or else. Now, I will inform the lovely American girl that Prince Panayev wishes furiously to dance with her.
1: I am afraid I do not dance so fine as you are expect from a prince.
2: Oh, I think you dance beautifully, Your Highness.
1: Miss Ridgway, your father, why is he glare at me so?
2: Well, he doesn't approve of titles and crowned heads.
1: He's got something there.
2: You know, sometimes you have no accent at all.
1: Huh? Oh, my accent, she comes and goes, comes and goes, comes and goes.
2: What's the matter?
1: Oh, Maxwell, Victor's cashier is beckoning to me from the balcony. Will you excuse me, mademoiselle? Now, where's this telephone call you're talking about, Maxwell? Is this a phone?
3: No. There is no telephone call for you.
1: Then what's the big idea of calling...
3: I wish to speak with you because I can stand it no longer. You, Alexis Petrovich Panayev. It is insufferable.
1: It was your idea.
3: It was Victor's idea.
1: You helped with it.
3: Against my more sensitive convictions, believe me. I tell you, this outrageous masquerade must stop now.
1: Well, good enough. Suits me.
3: But I must also have the 480,000 francs that you owe me.
1: Now, look, you can't eat your cake and have it, too.
0: Just a moment, please. Why aren't you entertaining Laura Ridgway, Your Highness?
1: Well, Victor, it seems there is one Prince Panayev too many.
0: Huh?
3: I am His Highness Prince Alexis Petrovich Panayev.
0: Oh, no nonsense, Maxwell. Get back to your accounts.
3: You don't believe me. Very well. Look.
0: Huh?
3: Here is my wallet. See? The Imperial Russian passport issued to the true Prince Alexis Panayev in the good old days.
0: Huh?
3: Look.
0: Jack. Well, it is you.
1: Touché, Victor, as we used to stammer in freshman French.
3: You see now why I cannot longer permit this farce to go on?
0: But, Your Highness, I thought you had been sent to the salt mines.
3: I do not care for salt, thank you. I escaped.
0: Well, the fact remains, Your Highness, that unless we continue with our scheme, you and your young American friend here will languish in jail for approximately 20 years.
3: I am on the horns of a dilemma.
0: There is only one choice, Highness. The American acts his part and you preserve silence on pain of imprisonment for both of you. Agreed?
3: Agreed.
0: Agreed, Mr. Brown?
1: I suppose so.
0: Then, Mr. Brown, you may join Miss Ridgway again. And remember, faint heart never won fair lady.
2: Oh, Alexis, and flowers again. You're sweet. Hello? Oh, yes, Alexis. The opera? La Bohème? Oh, I'd love to go. Dinner at the Francois Villon, Alexis? Oh, yes, I've heard so much about the place. It's been a lot of fun, hasn't it, Alexis?
1: Yes, Laura, I suppose so.
2: Do you know what they say? They say that Francois Villon wrote many of his immortal love poems in this very restaurant.
1: One must do something until the waiter comes.
2: Francois Villon, the vagabond king. If I were king, our love, if I were king, what tributary nations would I bring to stoop before your scepter?
1: To stoop before your scepter and to swear allegiance to your lips and eyes and hair. Beneath your feet, what treasures would I fling? The stars should be your pearls upon a string, the world a ruby for your finger ring, and you should have the sun and moon to wear, if I were king.
2: Oh, it's lovely, isn't it?
1: Laura, it's got to stop.
2: What, Alexis?
1: This. I mean this. you and I have been good friends. We have had a beautiful time, a delightful interlude in Paris, and that is all.
2: Alexis, why don't you ask me to marry you?
1: What?
2: Well, am I wrong in thinking that you love me as well as I love you?
1: I love you so well, Laura, that I cannot marry you.
2: Well, forgive me, Alexis, but that's pretty silly.
1: No. Because with us, Panayas, love, it comes and goes.
2: I know. Like your accent.
1: It's no good, Laura. Now, please, let this be goodbye.
2: Must it be?
1: Yes.
2: All right. Goodbye, Alexis. Goodbye.
4: It's intermission time between the acts of our Hollywood Star Time.
5: Now, Act Two of Cafe Metropole. Young Alexander Brown, former Princeton undergraduate, has got himself into a pretty mess. Too much under the influence of French champagne, Brown gave a rubber check to cover the paltry 480,000 francs, the money he lost in the Paris gambling den. In order to make up the debt, he is being compelled to pose as Prince Alexis Panayot and make love to Laura Ridgeway, object matrimony and $500,000. Victor, manager of the Paris Café Metropole, and his embezzling cashier Maxwell got Brown into this. And right now, Victor is congratulating Brown, or Prince Panayot, on his success so far with Laura Ridgeway.
0: A beautiful performance so far, my boy. Masterful.
1: Yes, well, it's over. I won't go on with this ridiculous masquerade.
0: Oh, no? Remember, we still have your bad check and your passport and our French prison.
1: I'll tell Laura the truth. I swear I will. Yes? Laura. Well, I told you. Marry you, certainly not. I mean, I know I said that. I know that. Yes. Yes, and you love me. Well, we all have that out, Laura. But, no. I'm sorry, but, no. No. Laura, but this is insane. No, no. All right, yes, I'll marry you.
6: Laura, no! Wait, you talk to me! Laura! Laura!
0: There, you see how easy it was?
1: It's no go, Victor.
0: Huh?
1: It's no go, Victor. Now pick up that telephone.
0: But why?
1: Call the police and arrest me.
0: You are going to marry Laura Ridgeway.
1: I'm not even going to see her again.
0: Very well. Hello. Yes? The surete, please. I want to talk to the chief of police. Yes, I'll wait. You have about 5 seconds if you wish to reconsider.
1: I do not wish to reconsider.
0: Oh, you... Oh, that's the trouble with a flawless plan. There's always a flaw in it.
1: Well, what now, little man?
0: Well, nothing. Here is your passport back again.
1: What? Are you serious? You mean I can go?
0: What satisfaction would I get in jailing you? Would he get me and Maxwell our money?
1: No.
0: Well, like you, I took a chance. Like you, I lost. I accept defeat gracefully.
1: You're not such a bad turnip at that, Victor.
0: Well, thank you, Monsieur Brown. Good luck and au revoir.
3: So he refuses to marry this very attractive Ridgeway girl?
0: Refuses flatly, Maxwell.
3: You return his passport?
0: Yes.
3: Excellent.
0: I disagree with you.
3: Monsieur Ridgeway and his daughter are out there at their usual table tonight.
0: I am delighted.
3: Send for him.
0: Why?
3: Do you challenge Prince Alexis Petrovich Panayev, the true Panayev? First, I will give you some instructions. Then you will invite them into this office. Now, I will explain.
7: Is Alexis Panayot a fake? Oh, this is serious, Victor. He became engaged to my daughter today.
0: Oh, the unspeakable, unspeakable.
7: Oh, I'd give $1,000,000 to be in a locked room with that fella right now. I think I'd strangle him. I'd kill him dead.
0: Well, as for that, sir, Maxwell, my good cashier, has already disposed of the fellow.
7: You didn't kill him?
3: No, not quite. Oh. I just sent him away. He will not trouble your daughter again.
7: Oh, Maxwell, how can I ever thank you?
3: If it has saved you and your daughter from distress, then I am completely repaid.
7: Repaid? You gave that fellow money?
3: Oh, no, no, no.
7: You did. You paid him out of your own pocket.
0: No, Monsieur Ridgway. He paid out of the company's pocket.
7: Maxwell, how much of the company's money did you have to take to pay that scoundrel off?
3: Oh, I refuse to say. I refuse. What does it matter? When the auditors come to check our books tomorrow, well, somehow I will explain to them where the 480,000 francs disappeared to.
7: Victor, your fountain pen.
0: Yes, sir. Make the check payable to me.
7: 480,000 francs. Royalty. Titles. I always said if they're genuine, they're bores. If they're charming, they're phonies.
2: Meaning exactly what, Father, dear?
7: Huh? Well, Laura.
2: It's about Alexis, isn't it?
7: Oh, yes, yes. He's a fraud, a phony, and a fake.
2: Oh, but of course, darling.
7: Huh?
2: I knew it all the time. Now, where is he?
7: I paid him off. He's gone away.
2: Goodbye.
7: Where do you think you're going?
2: Find him and propose to him again. Goodbye, all you silly men.
7: Victor, get the prefect of police. I want that man arrested.
0: But, Monsieur Ridgway...
7: I'll make a scandal before I let that snake marry my girl. Now get me the prefect of police.
0: But,
7: and don't argue.
2: Hello? Oh, no, you've rung the wrong suite. This is Mr. Ridgway's daughter. The police? Chris Benias? You're holding him there? Don't let the wretch get away. I'll be right down there.
0: The charges which have been preferred against you are fraud, conspiracy to defraud, and suspicion of conspiracy to defraud.
5: As we say in the locker room, the book. Well, Laura, what is this? What are you doing here?
2: Oh, darling, I'll handle everything from now on. Your Honor, I'm Laura Ridgway. This fine young man...
0: One moment, mademoiselle. I am under strict orders to hold this man for the charges specified, namely fraud, conspiracy to defraud, suspicion of...
2: Who preferred the charges?
0: Your father.
2: My father? Oh, but father died when I was 2 years old. Why, whoever ordered this young man's arrest is an imposter. Arrest him and bring him down here.
0: On what charges, mademoiselle?
2: On what charges? Why... Fraud, conspiracy to defraud, suspicion of conspiracy to defraud, and, well, don't you know your own laws?
0: Armand, René, arrest this imposter at his hotel.
2: And now while we're waiting, Mr. Alexander Brown, let's have the whole lurid story from start to finish.
8: Yes, ma'am.
2: Begin.

0: How are the strawberries and frozen champagne, Father?
1: Fine. It was a very low trick to get me arrested, Laura. Very un-cricket.
0: You weren't going to get out of that court until you dismissed your charges against the Lexiteer. Mr. Brown.
1: Yeah, and as for you, Brown, I checked by cable, and I found out you didn't even graduate from Princeton. And how do you like them apples?
2: How do you like them strawberries?
1: Oh, fine. You...
3: Monsieur Ridgway, I also heard your young friend's question. How do you like the wild strawberries?
1: Absolutely the stuff, Victor.
3: Thank you, monsieur.
0: Oh, one small thing, Victor.
3: Yes, mademoiselle?
0: I understand that you and Maxwell gave Mr. Brown here 480,000 francs to leave France.
3: Yes, mademoiselle.
0: For which my father paid you and Maxwell in full.
3: Yes, mademoiselle.
0: Well, Victor, Mr. Brown doesn't seem to remember your ever having given him the money.
1: Yeah, so will you just bring him to him now?
3: Eh? Oh, of course. Maxwell must have forgotten.
1: I'm giving it to them as a wedding present.
3: Well, there is Maxwell now. All will be adjusted. Maxwell?
4: Yes, Victor. What is it?
3: Mr. Brown's check, if you please.
4: Check? Check?
3: Yes, Maxwell, the check, remember?
4: Oh, yes, the check. Yes, I have it right here in my wallet. Here. Well, you see, Mr. Brown, it is a bit wrinkled from having been filed in a waste paper basket by mistake.
3: Is that correct, Mr. Brown?
4: Oh, yes, correct. Shall we dance, Laura?
0: Yes, let's. What check did Maxwell give you, Alexis?
2: Same one I gave him, with a high rubber content.
0: All is square?
2: All is fair.
0: Then will you give me big keys?
2: You can get in jail with that kind of talk.
0: It is my accent. She comes and goes, comes and goes, comes and goes.
4: It amuses me, Monsieur Ridgway, that you were deceived by that boy. See upon I am. I laugh. Ha, ha. Ha, ha. I am of the true blood. I am the true Prince Alexis Petrovich Panayev.
5: What is this? Who calls himself the true Panayev?
4: Who are you?
5: I am Prince Alexis Petrovich Panayev.
4: Now, wait a minute.
5: I think that I will kill you.
4: Now, wait a minute.
5: Oh, scoundrel imposter, how do you dare?
4: Put down that bottle.
5: I, who am related 29 ways to the old throne, 9 times legitimately.

Thank you very much, Cesar Romero and Gregory Ratzoff, for a delightful performance. Also, we want to thank the other members of the cast for their excellent performances. Joe Kearns, who played Victor, Sharon Douglas, who played Laura Ridgway, John Brown as her father, George Sorrell was police commissioner, and Al Eben played the real Prince Benaiah in the closing scene, if indeed there could be a real Prince Benaiah. The radio adaptation of Café Metropole was written by Milton Geiger, music was supervised by Alfred Newman, and is produced under the direction of Robert L. Ritter.

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6: Thank you. You know, once there was a publisher who was kind of a philosopher, too. He said, "Mankind are very odd creatures. One half condemn what they practice, the other half practice what they condemn."
7: Rogers of the Gazette, offering you again tonight, transcribed, another heartwarming story of a country newspaper and its friendly editor, and starring Will Rogers, Jr.

0: I'm Doc Clements, a friend of Will. You know, when you've lived in a small town like Elyria as long as I have, and if you're a doctor like I am, you get to know most of the townspeople even better than they know themselves. You get kind of smug about it sometimes, figure you can guess how they'll react to just about any situation. And right then's when you always get a surprise. My friend Will, who runs a Gazette, will bear me out. A lot of times, Will will break his neck trying to stir people up and get action on something, and he can't raise a ripple. And other times, when he's not even aiming to cause a ruckus. Well, you take what happened last week, for instance. It was about 10 o'clock in the morning, and Maggie was in the office sorting the mail and taking care of the phone and one thing and another.
1: Elyria Weekly Gazette? No, he hasn't come in yet, but I'm expecting him any time. Oh, yes, Mrs. Quigley. Is there something I could... Will's fault? How on earth could it be? But I'm sure the editorial couldn't have... Yes, of course, I'll tell him, Mrs. Quigley, but... Mrs. Quigley? Hello? Oh, of all the crazy complaints I've ever heard, that one takes the prize.
2: Morning, Maggie.
1: Will, I just had the strangest phone call.
2: Maggie, where's a copy of yesterday's paper?
1: Huh?
2: Oh, here's one.
1: Well, was it something special, Will?
2: The editorial. I don't even remember now what I said in it.
1: Well, it wasn't one of your best.
2: Let's see. Too often the things we ought to do, really want to do, are the very things we put off from day to day until the days grow into years.
1: Will, what's the reason?
2: Do it now. Might be a good motto for all of us.
1: Will?
2: So what is it we keep putting off? Stop and think about it, do it, and do it now. Well, confound it, Maggie, it's just another editorial. No one in town ever took one of them serious before.
1: So that's what she meant.
2: What who meant?
1: Mrs. Quigley, I didn't know what she was talking about.
2: Well, what was she talking about?
1: This editorial. Mr. Quigley read it and thought about it for a while, and then he got up and kicked her nephew right out of the house.
2: After all these years?
1: Yep, told him to go out and get a job. He'd been loafing long enough. And Mrs. Quigley says it's your fault, Will, that editorial yesterday.
2: Well, tell her to get in line. She's not the only one.
1: The only one what?
2: The whole town's riled up, Maggie. They all took this editorial to heart, and they're all doing it now.
1: Doing what?
2: Everything. Everything they've been putting off. Things they ought to have kept on putting off. Do you know where Grandpa Schuyler is right now?
1: Well, home in bed, I suppose. That's where he has been for 5 years.
2: He's in the center of town directing traffic.
1: What?
2: At the corner of First and Main. They're trying to coax him out of the street, but he keeps waving a copy of the Gazette at him. Having the time of his life, he says. Says he's been wanting to do it for years.
1: Well, yes, but...
2: And Ed Hurton sold his lunch stand last night, lock, stock, and barrel. Left town this morning to sign up as a cook on a freighter. Told Mrs. Hurton he'd ride her from Hong Kong in a couple of weeks or so. She cornered me in the bank, and I...
0: Well, morning, Will. Maggie?
1: Morning.
2: Hiya, Doc.
0: Fine editorial of yours yesterday. I want to thank you.
2: I'm glad somebody liked it.
0: Why not? It brought me in $63.50 I thought I'd never see.
1: How come?
0: Well, Ms. Cartwright. She came in and paid me for delivering that first baby of hers. Said she'd been putting it off.
2: Baby? You mean Willie?
0: That's right.
2: Why, he's in the second year of high school.
0: Yeah. Oh, she'd really been putting it off. Yeah, that's a great motto, Will. Do it now.
2: I don't know. Maybe a better one is, look before you leap.
0: Oh, yeah, I thought of that myself when Ms. Cartwright told me.
2: Told you what?
0: She's going to have another baby.
3: Oh, Mr. Rogers.
2: Afternoon, Mrs. Pickens. Nice day, isn't it?
3: It is indeed. Definitely. Fortunate running into you this way, Mr. Rogers. On my way to the newspaper office right this minute.
2: Oh.
3: Remarkable editorial you printed last week, young man. Yes, indeed. Thought-provoking. Definitely.
2: So I found out.
3: Sort of thing that makes the body stop and think and act.
2: Well, people acted on it all right, for the first few days at least. I'm hoping it's finally died down.
3: Nonsense! Ought to reprint it every month. Service to the community.
2: Elyria wouldn't survive the winter.
3: Certainly made us take stock of ourselves.
2: Us?
3: Friendly Aid and Helping Hand Club.
2: Oh, yes. How are the ladies, Mrs. Pickens?
3: Militant. Awakened. On the march. Thanks to you.
2: To me?
3: Definitely. No more frivolity. No more aimless puttering. You've made us see the light, Mr. Rogers.
2: I have?
3: Definitely. Wasted our time for years. One giddy project after another. Got nowhere. Should have concentrated on one. carried it through. And now we're going to do it.
2: Well, fine. Anything I can do to help now, of
3: you
2: course.
3: You certainly can. You can go with us. 10 tomorrow morning. Using Emily Bott's car. Pick you up at the office.
2: Yes, but go with you where?
3: Out to Cooper's Creek. That's our project, Mr. Beezy.
2: Project? Old man Beezy's a project?
3: Definitely. Lived alone for years with just that horse. Shack he built himself. Frightful conditions, no doubt. Does his own cooking, washing, sewing, cleaning. If any, of course.
2: Yes, but...
3: Man needs help. Our kind of help.
2: The friendly aid and helping...
3: Definitely. Woman's touch. Clean up the place. Mend his clothes. Make curtains and things. Cook some decent food for him.
2: But supposing he doesn't want all this?
3: Nonsense. Make him see the light. Convince him. You convinced us. You know, in a way, it's your project, too. You started the ball rolling. You ought to have credit for it.
2: Well, thanks, Mrs. Pickens. But don't tell Beezy that.
3: 10 o'clock, Mr. Rogers. Sharp.
4: Mighty nice of you folks to drop in. The right smart walk from the road. Muddy this time of year, too.
3: It certainly is, definitely. You through that scraper, Emily?
5: Oh, just a minute, Miss Pickens. Don't you hurry me now. This is the stickiest mud.
4: No, sir. Not many folks ever come down here. Not ladies, anyway. Doc Clemens stops in for a game of checkers once in a while. And of course, you always stop and set a spell, Will, when you're fishing the creek. You
2: know? Sure do, Beezy. Wouldn't miss it.
3: Well, you'll have plenty of visitors from now on.
4: I don't know as I'd like that too much.
3: Nonsense. Of course you'll like it. At least one or more of our members will be stopping by every day or so from now on.
4: What for?
3: To help you. Get you straightened up on your feet. Make this place fit to live in.
4: What's wrong with it?
3: Good heavens, Mr. Beezy. What a question.
4: It suits me and the wild hussy, all right.
3: You and the what?
4: The wild hussy.
5: Oh, dear me, Miss Pickens. I do think we should have investigated Mr. Beezy's status before we... That is to say, if he has certain domestic arrangements we weren't aware of, perhaps we should...
3: Oh, Emily, you're talking like a fool.
2: Beezy, maybe the ladies would like to meet the hussy.
5: Oh, dear.
4: Sure, we'll... At least she can poke her head in. It might be a little crowded, I reckon, if we all try to get in here at once.
5: What are we going to do, Miss Pickens?
4: Here, sweetheart. Come on. Come on over here. Meet the lady.
2: Hi there, wild hussy.
5: Oh! What? It's a horse!
3: And what did you expect, Emily?
5: Oh, dear. Not a horse.
2: She looks right up to form, Beezy.
4: Well, she could walk out onto the track and win a race tomorrow.
3: That is a racehorse?
4: The greatest little filly that ever answered the bugle, ma'am. Why, the day she took Belmont, she had 3 clear lengths of daylight on the field at the quarter pole and won by 7 lengths going away. Monkey McGuire up with 118 pounds.
3: Very interesting, but hard.
4: Always run with the best of them. The hussy did run with them and run away. From them. The Derby, the Preakness, the Gold Cup, the greatest horse I ever trained.
3: Trained?
2: Beezy used to be a racehorse trainer in his younger days, Mrs. Pickens.
3: Indeed.
5: And that creature there actually won races? She looks so dilapidated.
4: Well, she ain't as young as she was, ma'am. That was about 20 years ago. But me and hers retired now and settled down. All we want is to live out our years in peace.
3: Good. That's just what we're going to help you do.
4: Ma'am?
3: We ladies of the Friendly Aid and Helping Hand have chosen you as our project for the coming year.
4: Me?
3: No more wasting our time overlooking needs right around us. We're going into action, Mr. Beezy.
4: But I get a pension, ma'am. I don't need
3: it's
4: any...
3: It's not charity. Your happiness will be our reward.
4: Oh, I'm happy now.
3: Indeed you're not. But just wait till we get through with you. Oh, and this place. New curtains. Wallpaper. Some decent furniture instead of these boxes.
4: Well, I don't want any of that.
3: You will. Wait and see. Oh, we're going to do a thorough job on you, Mr. Beebe. Thanks to Mr. Rogers.
4: Mr. Rogers, did Will put you up to this?
3: Certainly. He jogged us out of our rut. Made us see the light.
4: Well, what in the tarnation was the idea? Where'd he go?
5: Oh, I think he just stepped outside, Mr. Beezy.
4: Well, come back here, you coward.

0: darkly. I just feel guilty as the dickens.
1: Hmm? What about?
0: Old man Beasy.
1: Oh, yeah. You seen him, Will?
0: Stopped by that shack of his a couple of days ago, and he threw rocks at me.
1: Well, I can't say as I blame him. You see what those women have been doing to him?
0: Not exactly. Saw Emmy Botts on the roof, though, nailing on shingles.
1: That's what I mean. Been a constant stream of them out there all week, wading through the mud with rolls of wallpaper, crocheted doilies, Venetian blind, calf's foot jelly. Beasy's fit to be tied.
0: That's what I mean. Doggone it, Doc. All the rest of the trouble from that editorial died down in a couple of days. Why'd it have to happen to Beasy?
1: Oh, it'll simmer down, Will. They'll leave him in underprivileged peace before long.
0: You don't know Mrs. Pickens. She's like a bulldog with a bone in her teeth.
1: Yeah, Beasy's not a bone, though. He set her back some this morning when she went out there and found her handmade quilt draped over that horse. He'll wear her down. You wait and see.
0: Do it now. So help me, Doc, if I ever hear anybody use that expression again, I don't know what... Oh, hello, Maggie.
2: Will, you know what's happened?
0: Locally, recently, in general, or what?
2: What?
0: What's happened, Maggie?
2: Oh, I just came from Judge Hartner's office, Will. Mrs. Pickens has filed an order to condemn that shack of Mr. Beasy's and evict the occupant.
0: What?
2: The Helping Hand Club is going to have Mr. Beasy sell his horse and move into the Bida Wee home at their expense. They say he'll be more comfortable there.
1: Comfortable? Why, he'll be out of his mind in 2 weeks.
0: Doc, it ain't simmering down. And doggone it, the whole thing's my fault.

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To plan for servicemen overseas, you have to think far ahead. Even now, it's late to send packages to overseas stations, except by airmail parcel post. To make sure the Yuletide of your service friends and relatives is a happy one, send lots of letters. 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Send good news about home to the men you know. And now we continue with the second act of tonight's show.

0: More tea, Mr. Rogers?
1: No, thank you, Mrs. Pickens. That was fine. Best tea I ever tasted.
0: It's the nasturtium leaf that does it.
1: Huh?
0: The ginger helps, too, of course.
1: Oh?
0: Definitely.
1: In tea?
0: Indeed. An old recipe handed down in the family. My grandmother brought it with her when she crossed the Alleghenies in a covered wagon. That was a long time ago, Mr. Rogers.
1: Yeah, I guess it was. Well, now, about this order of condemnation and eviction, Mrs. Pickens.
0: Fine people, my grandparents. Warm-hearted, upright, and rugged. Yes? Yes, that's the word. Definitely.
1: Definitely?
0: No, rugged. Remember a saying of my grandfather's, if a man doesn't keep pace with his companions, maybe it's because he hears a different drummer, so let him step to the music he hears. He was quoting somebody, I imagine.
1: Yes, a fellow named Thoreau. I read him a lot myself.
0: Indeed.
1: Now about Mr. Beesy for a minute,
0: ma'am. All settled, Mr. Rogers. We're going to help that man in spite of himself. In fact, we've already taken steps.
1: Well, now, that's what I'm here about.
0: I made a suggestion, and the ladies took a vote unanimous. Get that man out of that hovel, we decided.
1: Yes, but...
0: Put him in a decent, clean place. Civilized surroundings. Get rid of that hussy, that creature, that horse. But... Make a new man out of him.
1: But maybe Beesy doesn't want to be a new man.
0: Nonsense. Doesn't know what's good for him. Objects to everything we've been doing. He'll feel different once he gets away from that shack and that horse and lives with people for a change. Oh, he'll see the light, definitely.
1: Mrs. Pickens, I think you ought to reconsider this.
0: Nonsense. Soundest project we ever tackled. The Friendly Aid and Helping Hand Club's behind this to a man.
1: To a man?
0: Well, to a woman. Figure of speech. Our motto for this month... Remember Mr. Beesy and do it now. Oh, you woke us up all right, Mr. Rogers. Definitely.
1: Yes, I'm afraid I did.
0: How's that?
1: Next week's editorial in the Gazette is going to be entitled, It's Better to Let Sleeping Dogs Lie.
0: Dogs?
1: A figure of speech, Mrs. Pickens. It ties in with our new motto, though.
0: Motto, Mr. Rogers?
1: Yeah. Remember Beesy and take it easy. Definitely.
2: I don't know just what to tell you, Will. Mrs. Pickens had a lawyer make this order on. It seems to be a legitimate complaint. I don't know what the court can do but carry it out.
1: Couldn't you sort of pigeonhole it, Judge Hartner? Just sort of put it off and maybe forget about it?
2: You ever had any dealings with the ladies of the Friendly Aid and Helping Hand Club, Will? Yeah, just no way around it, Will. That shack of old man Beezy's is substandard. And the township ordinances on occupancy are pretty specific. We'd have had to condemn it years ago if anybody had complained.
1: And so the Helping Hand Club is going to help Beesy right out of his home. There ought to be a law.
2: Well, there is. That's the trouble. Maybe it's all for the best when you come right down to it. Beesy would be a lot more comfortable out at the Bide a Wee Home.
1: How would you like living in a place called Bide a Wee Home?
2: Well, you'll get three good meals a day. Warm room, his time will be his own. Go and come as he pleases. Or maybe you're being overly sentimental about this, Will.
1: Maybe so. But I'm thinking about a man who's always been free and his own boss. Then along comes this club, all fired up by that short-sighted editorial of mine, and they take over his whole life. They're going to help him. Help him? He didn't ask for any help. He didn't need any help.
2: Well, at least they mean well, and as long as these papers have been filed and signed by a citizen of the township... The court has to carry out the order.
1: Supposing they were withdrawn.
2: You know Mrs. Pickens better than that.
1: Yeah, I'm afraid I do.
2: Oh, forget it, Will. It's not your fault. Editorial, no editorial.
1: Try telling Beesy that. Well, if you can't do anything, you can't. That's that.
2: It'll work out all right, Will. Beesy will get used to the change in time.
1: He's an old man, Judge Hartner. He hasn't got that much time.

0: Hi, girl. How's the old hussy this morning?
1: Will?
0: Morning, Beasy. Do you mind if I come in?
1: What for?
0: Well, I was figuring we might have a talk.
1: All right, come on in.
0: Thanks.
1: You'll notice there's been a few changes made. They tell me that wallpaper design here is called Thousand and One Nights. It's the latest thing, Mrs. Pickens says.
0: Yeah. Well, now, Beasy...
1: Don't scratch no matches on it. Shows up something terrible. I tried it. And that there bedspread is a genuine Pusley up now. Plays, plows, something, I don't know. The wild hussy stuck her head in the window and seen it and wouldn't touch a rope for 2 days.
0: Beasy, I
1: Well,
0: want...
1: now, what do you brought? Everybody brings me something. You take this here doohickey. Deacon Pettifrat's wife brought this. The triple-plated chromium... Guaranteed automatic electric coffee percolator, AC or DC. Only trouble, I ain't got no AC or DC. It'd probably work fine, though, if it did. Can't expect that friendly aide and Snoop and nosy club to think of everything.
0: Do you mind if I sit down, BC?
1: Sure, go right ahead. No, no,
0: oh,
1: Will,
0: sorry.
1: Not... Yeah, not that one. That ain't a chair. It's an heirloom, named after some French duke or somebody. It ain't to sit on. It's a showpiece. Mrs. Botts says. Here, sit over here on this here apple box. And you can see it fine.
0: Thanks.
1: Yes, sir. Quite a few changes been made for which I ain't thanked you proper yet, I guess.
0: Now, wait a minute, Beasy. I didn't plan on anything like this. You saw that editorial. Doc brought you a copy of the paper.
1: Yeah, I saw it.
0: All right, then. How could I guess anybody would take a thing like that serious?
1: You couldn't. Just relax, Will. I got over blaming you for it. I have to take it out on somebody, though. I guess it's going to blow over anyway. I ain't had a visitor since day before yesterday.
0: Well, now, that's the reason I came out, Beasy. There hasn't been anyone here because they made other plans now.
1: Good. Let them take over somebody else for a while.
0: No, it's not anyone else. It's still you. They got a court order to condemn this place and evict you.
1: What?
0: They're making arrangements for you to move out to the Bidawee home. Well, they'll foot the bill, of course.
1: They can do that? They can have me thrown out of here?
0: I'm afraid so. Technically, this house doesn't meet the township standards on dwellings. And, of course, it's built on public land.
1: I heard about that Bidawee place. Bells ring to get you up and to go to bed. And bells ring for your meals. And bells... Man couldn't call his soul his own. The stable's probably a mile from the... Will. There ain't no stable out there. I seen the place. What about the wild hussy?
0: I guess they figure on you selling her, Beasy.
1: Selling her? By the great black carcass that bagged over my dead body, I'll sell her!
0: Guess you were right, Beasy. My chair wasn't built very strong.
1: Seller? What do they know about anything? 20 years me and the hussy's been together, even before that. When she came to the stable as a yearling and I trained her and brought her up to the races. She's the only living thing I got now, Will, that I love and loves me. And they say sell her?
0: I know, Beasy, but...
1: She never won no big stakes race, Will. I just made that up. She run in one, though. One of the biggest ones. And she might have won it, too. She was ready. And she had the heart and the spirit. But during the race, she broke a bone in her foot. Coffin bone, they call it. Just a little tiny crack, but it was enough. Monkey McGuire was the jockey, and when he saw what had happened, he tried to ease her up. But you know something? She wouldn't stop. She kept running, trying to win... Running lame with that bone killing her, but still fighting. She came in last, 10 lengths behind the field, just tearing her heart out, but still trying to win. And then the crowd laughed. She'd run her heart out with a broken bone grating in her foot, and the crowd laughed at her.
0: They didn't know.
1: I bought her after the race. She wasn't no more. You've been together ever since. But now, well, I guess we'll be moving on in a couple of days. We'll find some place where they'll leave a man in peace.
0: Beasy.
1: Now, forget it, Will. I know how you feel. Same way I felt when the crowd laughed at the hussy.
0: That's it, Beasy. That's it exactly.
2: Oh. Hi, Will.
0: Maggie, you should have gone on home. It's late.
2: Oh, I had some classifieds to write up. I thought I might as well keep the office open till you got back.
0: Why?
2: Why?
0: Why keep it open at all? To stir up more trouble for somebody?
2: Real down, huh?
0: Yeah, I guess. There must be something better than running a newspaper.
2: You wouldn't get out of it for a half interest in Fort Knox.
0: I would this evening.
2: Judge Hartner wouldn't change his mind, huh?
0: Can't. Not as long as that complaint stands.
2: What'd Mrs. Perkins say?
0: That I'm being a ridiculous sentimentalist, and that they're only doing it for the man's own good.
2: Definitely?
0: Definitely. Maggie, how do you argue about human things with a woman that doesn't even seem to be human?
2: I don't know, Will. I never knew a human who wasn't human.
0: Well, maybe she is, but she keeps it well hidden. I'm beat, Maggie. I can't think of anything else to do.
3: Well, how long do I stand here?
0: Come in, Mrs. Pickens. This is quite a surprise. You know Miss Button, of course.
4: Hello.
3: Mr. Rogers, I've been a fool.
0: Oh, no.
3: A meddling, short-sighted, interfering busybody. And a fool.
0: Well...
3: Definitely. Here. Want to look at this tintype?
0: Well, what is it? Dugout? Cellar?
3: A sod hut. My grandparents lived in it for 8 years. Quite happy. Contented, as far as I know. Would you call a place like that substandard, Mr. Rogers?
0: Definitely.
3: Quite so. Started thinking after you left. Got that out of the attic. Got something else, too. My grandfather's journal. A lot of things in it by that fella. What's his name?
0: Thoreau.
3: Exactly. Here's one. Says, any man more right than his neighbors constitutes a majority of one. Something to think about there. My grandfather was that kind of man. Got an idea, Mr. Beasy is, too.
0: He is.
3: Man like that has to live his own way. Can't stand interference. Won't be pushed. My grandfather was like that. I got an idea, Mr. Beasy is, too.
0: He is.
3: Still think he'd be better off, mind you. Oh, besides the point, though. He doesn't think so. He is life, of course. Has certain rights. Majority of one. Like that fella says.
0: Thoreau?
3: Exactly.
0: Mrs. Pickens, are you trying to say that you're going to withdraw that complaint and let Beasy go on living out there?
3: Well, what else, Mr. Rogers? I didn't come over here for idle chit-chat. It's late. Should have been in bed an hour ago.
0: Now, wait.
3: Wait, nothing. I feel like a fool. Am a fool, in fact. I may get over it, though. In time. Good night, all.
0: Well, what do you know about that?
2: Who's not human, Will?
0: Everybody's human, Maggie. It's a great world, and putting out a newspaper is the greatest job in the world. Say, what do you say we check over that front page before we lock up?
2: Oh, not tonight, Will. We can do it in the morning.
0: Oh, it won't take long. Why put it off? Come on, Maggie, let's do it.
2: Do it now, Will?
0: No. First thing in the morning. Let's get out of here.

You have just heard Rogers of the Gazette, starring Mr. Will Rogers, Jr., with Georgia Ellis as Maggie Button. Tonight's story was written by Les Crutchfield and produced and transcribed by Norman McDonald. Featured in the cast were Parley Bear, Lois Corbett, John Daner, Howard McNear, and Helen Klebe. The special music was composed by Renee Garagank and conducted by Wilbur Hatch.

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0: Harper's Playhouse.
1: No. No. I keep telling you. I killed John Harrington.
2: A man with murder on his conscience waits until the 11th hour to unburden his soul. He waits until it's almost time for another man to walk that long last mile that leads to the death chamber before he bursts into the district attorney's presence with a strange story calculated to disturb conclusion that up to now seemed inescapable. Such is the situation Author's Playhouse presents in Thomas Walsh's analytical detective story, Light in Darkness.

0: You're the man who phoned?
1: Yes, sir. And you're Mr. Woolrich, the district attorney?
0: That's right. Come in.
1: I'm sorry to bother you, sir, but it's about Louis Marion, about the murder.
0: Oh? Well, you're coming here as you... There's nothing I can do. Only the governor can help him now. He'll be executed in just 3 hours.
1: Yes, I know.
0: You're a relative?
1: No. I came to tell you. Louis Marion is innocent.
0: Louis Marion was tried and convicted for the murder of John Harrington. He gets the electric chair at midnight tonight. The case is closed.
1: No. I murdered John Harrington.
0: Do you know what you're saying?
1: Yes, sir. I killed John Harrington.
0: I see. Well, won't you sit down? Talk to me.
1: Thank you.
0: Now, what's this all about? Who are you?
1: My name is Walter Robinson. I'm the assistant cashier at the Third National.
0: Well, but you're cranked. The last minute attempt.
1: Oh, no, sir. This is all true. And sooner.
0: Well, why didn't you?
1: But my conscience, it just started bothering me today. But tonight.
0: Oh?
1: Please let me tell you about everything.
0: All right.
1: 2 years ago, I got in a jam. Someone I knew gave me a tip on the market. It looked good. Well, I lost every cent I had. Then, one of my kids got sick, and I had to have money. I was in a spot. And I figured I needed $1,000.
0: A thousand?
1: I thought I'd borrow more than I needed and play the market again, try to get back my losses.
0: I see.
1: I had no collateral. So I went to the only man who might let me have it. John Harrington.
0: You knew he was a loan shark?
1: I was desperate, Mr. Woolrich. I told him if he gave me the money, I'd pay him $25 a week until it was all returned. And I signed a paper that I thought said that. I paid the doctor bills and... Well, I lost the rest. And every week, I paid him $25. For a year and a half, till I'd paid him almost $2,000. I thought that was enough, but he said it wasn't. He said the $25 was just the weekly interest rate that I'd agreed to pay. He said I still owed the principal. And if I didn't keep on paying, he'd tell the bank.
0: Yes, that's typical of those loan sharks.
1: I know if the bank found out, I'd be fired. And I couldn't pay more than $25 a week. I didn't have it. I planned to steal that paper I signed, so...

0: and wouldn't have any proof. A couple of nights later, I went out to his house on Evelyn Road. I took a gun with me, 38. But I didn't mean to hurt him. I thought I could scare him.
1: Just a minute. You'd remember the night?
0: Well,
1: not the date, the weather.
0: Oh, yes. It was raining when I got off the bus at Appleton Road. A bad thunderstorm. All the streetlights were off.
1: Streetlights were off?
0: Yes, sir. The storm must have blown down a power line or something.
1: I see. Well, go on.
0: It was just midnight. The road was quiet and deserted. The house was all dark. I went across the lawn, found a cellar window that was barely open, and climbed inside. It was pitch dark. But I got upstairs into his office, where he kept his papers and records.
1: And?
0: I broke the lock off the filing cabinet with a chisel I brought with me. I had a flashlight. But it took me a couple of minutes to find the paper I signed and the notes, things with my name on them. Just as I had them in my pocket, the lights went out of the room. He knew I was there.
1: And then?
0: I looked up. I saw him sitting behind his desk with a gun in his hand. And I fired at him before he could fire at me. Before he could even say anything. Before I meant to. I must have pulled the trigger just as soon as the light went on. He fell across the desk on his face. And that's all.
1: Yeah, the lock was broken on his files. That's true. We never did find out why Louis Marion... I don't know whether you're telling the truth or not, Robinson, but you know a lot about this case that you shouldn't know.
0: Oh, but it is true. Every word of it, sir. It's true.
1: Well, we can find out if this is a trick or not. There are ways of checking. And this might bear looking into.
0: Yes, sir.
1: I'll have Bill Powell come over here. He's a smart young detective who handled the case. You can tell him your story, and we'll see what he thinks.
0: I'll do anything you say, sir.
1: Just tell the truth. That's enough, Robinson. You'll have to satisfy us this isn't a trick or a scheme to get... Hello? Is Powell there? Oh, hello, Bill. This is Woolwich. Look, Bill, hop in the car and come out to my place right away. Something hot's just come up on that Harrington case.

0: And just as soon as the lights went on, I pulled the trigger. Harrington was kind of slumped to the right side of his chair, and he fell over with his face across the desk. I was scared then. I got out of there fast as I could and took a bus back to town.
1: Well, Bill, what do you think about it?
2: Might be worth checking.
1: I don't know. I don't know what to do.
2: Robinson?
0: Yes, Mr. Powell?
2: Tell me one thing more. How was Harrington dressed? What did he have on?
0: A bathrobe. Dark one, maybe red or brown. Inside he had on a dress shirt, but no tie.
2: That fits perfectly well.
1: Yeah, that's just it. You see the spot this puts me in?
2: Sure, but...
1: Well, say this is a put-up job. Say Robinson here is a friend of Louis Marion's, and I stop the execution. That's a misstep. I'll be washed up. Why, the papers will never stop kidding me about it.
2: Yeah, that's right.
1: But if it's true, if it's really true...
0: Oh, but it is true. Every word, please believe me, Mr. Wilson.
1: Then why in thunder did you wait till tonight, the last night, to tell us? With only 3 hours left.
2: Yeah, how about that, Robinson?
0: Well, I waited because I thought this Louis Marion would be released or reprieved. I knew he was innocent, and I thought all along that they'd acquit him. When they gave him the chair, I thought the governor would commute his sentence. And besides, I had a wife and two kids to look out for. Oh, this Louis Marion was just a gangster. I figured he had it coming to him anyway for other people he killed. So I thought I'd let him cheat.
2: That's what you thought all along?
0: Right up until this week. Yes, I meant to let him burn. And then my conscience started bothering me. Deep down inside me, voices talking, getting on my nerves. I couldn't stand it any longer, so I came here.
1: Well, Bill, you worked on the case. Now you've heard this guy's story. So you ought to know...
2: Maybe I ought to, but I don't. If you ask me whether this man's lying, I'd say no. This doesn't look like an 11th hour stall to me. I'd say this man was telling the truth. But the funny part of the whole thing is, I still think Louis Marion did the job.
1: So Robinson's right and Robinson's wrong. That's your answer?
2: I'm a cop, D.A. I ain't a magician. I can't make up your mind who's right or who's wrong. But I've got an idea.
1: What is it?
2: I suggest we drive out to Appleton Road and have Robinson show us what he did. If the story's phony, that's the place to spot it, right where it happened.
0: I'll be glad to help you. I'll do anything.
2: Nothing's been changed out there. The place has been closed up tighter than a drum ever since the murder. If you don't think it's too screwy...
1: Nothing's too screwy in a spot like this. Let's go.
0: This is the cellar window where I crawled in.
2: A man could get through there all right. Now we're coming to the hallway, Robinson.
0: Yes, sir.
2: Suppose you describe it before we walk down to the office.
0: Well, there's one big chair about halfway down, and then a little table with flowers, and next to that is another chair.
2: Before we go into the office, tell us what's in it, how it's furnished.
1: All you can remember.
0: Well, there's a big fireplace across from the door with a long picture over it. And the desk is right in front of the fireplace.

0: Well, this is it. Light switch right by the door there.
1: Okay, I'll switch it on. Yes. Everything is the same. Just like it was that night.
0: Allowing for a little dust.
1: There's the desk over on the right, facing this way. Inkwell, blotter, the ashtray, just like I said.
0: Uh-huh.
1: And those are the files over there, on the left.
0: Better take a look at that cabinet, Bill.
2: Sure.
0: See if there are any scratches, chisel marks.
2: Yeah, that's right. Here they are. Just like he said.
0: Well, I guess that settles it.
1: You believe me that I did it?
0: I don't see how you could tell us these things unless you'd been here that night.
3: Oh, I'm so glad, Mr. Woolworth. I'm so relieved. I was afraid.
0: I wonder if this phone is still connected.
2: Probably is.
4: Trying to call the governor?
0: Yep. I'm satisfied, Bill. There's nothing else we can do.
4: 10 o'clock.
0: Yeah. Oh, hello? Operator? This is Woolridge, district attorney. I want you to get me the governor at his home upstate. I'll hold the phone, but hurry.
1: Gosh, I'm glad this is over.
4: Are you?
1: My conscience. Oh, you have no idea what I've been through today. It was awful, Mr. Powell.
4: And now you feel better?
1: Oh, yes.
0: Hello? This is Woolridge. I must talk to the governor. Well, find him as soon as possible. It's very important. Tell him to phone me at the old Harrington place. That's right. I'll be waiting here.
4: Have to wait, huh?
0: Yeah, he's having a birthday party, and his secretary didn't know whether he should be disturbed.
1: But it isn't too late. They'll find him.
0: Oh, sure, sure. We'll just have to wait here until he calls me.
1: Oh.
4: You know, I've been thinking, B.A.
0: Huh?
4: It's Louis Marion. What about his story? I mean, how'd you feel about him all along?
0: Why, just like everyone else. Louis Marion was guilty. I've never been as certain of anything.
4: He was guilty by every law I know. It was almost perfect.
0: Yeah.
4: There's a couch ducks in a doorway down the street when it starts to rain. He sees Louis Marion come out of this house and into his gray coupe.
0: And then we found the gun on Louis. The ballistics checked exactly with the bullet we picked out of Harrington.
4: And we know Louis wanted to cut in on Harrington's loan racket. Harrington wouldn't come across.
0: It all added up. Then.
1: Gentlemen, I have motives. I wanted to kill him.
0: Yeah. Well, this new evidence cleans up the case. Throws it up, straightens out all the angles, ends it. Doesn't it, Powell?
4: Well, there's something about all this. I don't know.
0: What do you mean?
4: Now, during special work on the homicide squad, you get funny feelings about things. People. You know that, D.A., your office works the same as ours.
0: Yeah.
4: We call it intuition. Once in a while, you get a feeling that someone's dead guilty. And the first time I heard Louis Marion's story, I said, that's the guy. I just knew it, understand? He checked all the way down the line.
0: Well, I guess we're entitled to be wrong sometimes.
4: Yes, but... Robinson?
3: Yes, sir?
4: Get up. Go over to the door. See, we ain't here. You're alone, like you were that night, understand?
3: Yes.
4: You do everything you did that night again. Now.
0: You can't reconstruct the crime of 6 months old, Bill.
4: Why not? The room ain't been touched.
0: Yes, but after all...
4: Say it's curiosity, dear. Say it's the feeling we both had about Louis Marion being guilty. Say it's that hunch I was just talking about. But let's give it a try.
0: Yeah, we've got time, I guess. But I wish that call from the governor had come through.
4: Okay, then. Now, Robinson?
3: Yes, sir.
4: Go on, with everything the same, understand? Just like it happened that night. Wait. I'll sit down in Harrington's chair. There. Now go ahead.
3: All right. I came in through the door. Here. And up.
4: What's the matter?
3: The light. Up there. It was off. And that little desk light was off, too. The one beside you there. I had a flashlight.
4: Oh. All right, I'll turn this desk light on so we can see. You switch off the ceiling light.
3: Yes, sir.
0: Certainly make it gloomy in here with just one desk lamp on.
4: All right. Go ahead, Robinson.
1: Well, I had my flashlight on when I came through the door. It was very dark. I went across the rug, like this, directly to these files.
4: Mm-hmm. All right.
1: I knew the papers I wanted were in this drawer.
4: That's the second one from the top.
1: Yes, sir. I had to crouch down a little, like this, to use the chisel on the lock to pry it open.
4: Mm-hmm. Now, from where you are now, you can see me here at the desk. Is that right?
1: Well, yes, sir, but that night, the light was on.
4: I know. How long do you think it took to get the drawer loose?
1: Well, I don't know, maybe 4 or 5 minutes.
4: All right. Okay, you got it open. Now it takes a minute or so to look through it.
1: That's right. And while I was bent over like this, looking through the file, the lights came on all at once. I swung around like this and saw him sitting there where you are now, waiting for me, pointing his gun at me.
4: And then?
1: Well, I fired at him before I even stopped to think. It was all so sudden. He had a gun in his hand, and I figured it was either him or me.
0: You shot just once, Robinson?
1: Yes, Mr. Woolrich. And then Harrington pitched over onto the desk with his face down against the blotter. I can see it all now. Just the way the room looked. Just the way he looked.
4: Tell us everything. Be sure.
1: Well, lights were all on. And there was some smoke coming up from my gun. I was afraid then. And I started for the door. I remember I could see the reflection of the light on the gun in his hand.
4: Uh-huh. The hand that held the gun was laying on top of the desk?
1: That's right.
4: And that reflection, that'd be the light from this desk lamp here.
1: Well, no. All the lights were on. It was a reflection from a big ceiling light up there.
4: Wait a minute.
0: What's the matter, Bill?
4: You say the light on the gun barrel was from the ceiling light?
1: Yes, sir. The gun was in his right hand, extended across the far end of the desk, out of the range of the cone of light from the desk lamp.
4: That's right. I remember that myself. But the ceiling light couldn't have been on.
1: But it was. It reflected off his gun. And the whole room was light. I'm certain, Mr. Power.
4: Something wrong here.
0: What?
4: Well, don't you see? Anybody sitting at this desk could only turn on the desk lamp, this little one. The ceiling light up there can only be turned on from the wall switch over there next to the door. Look, I'll go over and turn on the ceiling light.
1: That's how they were. I remember the room was very light, and there was a reflection from his gun.
0: But wait a minute, Bill. The lights couldn't have been like this. Harrington would have had to cross the room to turn on the big light, and he was at his desk.
1: That's right, Mr. Woolrich.
4: That's the point, dear. That's a new slant on this case.
0: How do you mean?
4: That's something I didn't know before.
0: Well, what's the difference? Say, what are you trying to do? This man Robinson's confessed. Maybe he just forgot about the light.
1: No, I didn't forget.
0: Any chance there they can't find the governor, and it's getting late. I'm going to call the prison. Maybe I can talk the warden into staying at execution. We're just wasting time.
4: Listen, D.A. Don't call the warden.
0: Huh?
4: Not 11 yet. Give me a few minutes, D.A.
0: Well,
4: remember the cop story? The one that saw Louis Marion leave here and get into his coupe?
0: Yes.
4: That cop said it was just beginning to rain. Remember? He'd stepped into a doorway, probably hoping it wouldn't keep up.
0: Well, what about it?
4: Robinson here said he got off the bus when the storm was at its worst. That puts him here after Louis Marion. See?
0: Yes.
4: Robinson said it was a bad thunderstorm. Didn't you?
1: Yes, I did. It was raining hard and the street lights were off.
4: That's it, the street lights. They were off.
1: Huh?
0: Say, what are you...
4: Isn't it obvious why?
0: Why?
4: The line must have been knocked down somewhere by the storm. That's why the house was dark when Robinson came. And that's why the lights came on all at once while Harrington was sitting at his desk.
1: Look, gentlemen,
4: Harrington never touched a switch in this room, D.A. He couldn't get back here to the desk before Robinson turned around. Those lights, all of them, came on naturally when the current was restored.
0: Why, that's ridiculous, Bill. That just... You have John Harrington sitting here in the dark, watching a man, Jimmy, open his files and take out papers. You have him sitting here 10 or 15 minutes with a gun in his hand, watching all that and not saying a word? It's impossible.
4: No, it's not impossible, V.A. Because Harrington was already dead.
0: What?
4: Here's the way I figure. Harrington was dead, all right. Because Louis Marion killed him before the storm began. Before Harrington had a chance to use that gun he pulled. And then Louis left him in that chair.
0: Yes.
4: Then the lights go off. And along comes Robinson in the dark.
1: But I don't see...
4: When the lights suddenly go back on, Robinson sees Harrington and his gun. He's in a panic and he fires before he gets a good look at Harrington. Then Robinson runs out of here without even touching the body. Harrington was dead, all right. Only he was dead before Robinson fired at him. He had to be.
0: Why? Why did he have to be?
4: Because a living man would have said something. A guy like Harrington would have plugged you in the back without taking a chance. Robinson, down there by the cabinet, was a perfect setup.
0: Yeah?
4: The lights were the thing that fooled Robinson. Just like they fooled us.
1: Gentlemen, I don't know...
0: Yeah, but look here, Bill.
4: But there's still something missing. And if we can find it, that'll prove whether I'm right or wrong.
0: What's that?
4: Robinson?
1: Yes, Mr. Powell?
4: You said Harrington was slumped against the side of his chair. And after you fired, he fell forward across the desk. Right?
1: Yes. Yes, sir. I know I killed him.
4: There was only one bullet hole in Harrington's body. Remember?
0: Of course.
4: So if Robinson here fired at Harrington, he missed.
0: Maybe.
4: You got a knife, Robinson?
1: Hmm?
4: With a good-sized blade?
1: Yes, sir. Yes, but I...
4: Let me use it.
0: What are you going to do, Bill?
4: Have a better look at this upholstered desk chair. Now, if Harrington was kind of slumped to the right in this chair, like Robinson says, bullet might have missed Harrington. Look here, D.A.
0: Huh?
4: A tiny hole, almost invisible in the design.
0: Huh? Where?
4: Here, high up on the left. Let me have that knife.
0: Is there anything...
4: A lot of cotton padding.
1: This is all very confusing. I don't know what happened in here that night, but I do know that I killed him. I know I killed him.
4: Here it is.
0: The slug?
4: Yeah. Embedded in part of this wooden framework. Take a look at it, D.A.
0: Robinson? What was the size of your gun?
1: Why, it's a 38. Like I said, it's home now. The paper said a 45 killed Harrington, but I thought it was a mistake or a trick.
0: No?
1: I thought maybe they suspected somebody and put that in as a trap. I never thought it meant that I didn't kill him.
0: A 45 did kill Harrington. And this slug here is a 38. It never touched him, Robinson.
4: That's right. That 38 missed him completely. You see, Harrington was sort of slumped over to one side of his chair. And it's a swivel chair.
0: Yes.
4: So the slug from Robinson's gun just knocked the chair back with enough force to jerk it forward. Harrington's own dead weight toppled him across this desk. That's how it happened.
1: You mean I didn't kill him? That I didn't?
0: You couldn't have killed him. And this slug is all the evidence we need, Mr. Robinson, to prove you didn't.
1: But I came in and shot him.
0: All you did that night was to shoot at a man already dead. That isn't murder. The only thing we've got against you is unlawful entry with a weapon.
4: Well, I don't know, D.A.
0: Huh?
4: You may be figuring mugs like this Harrington are human. I never did myself. If I were you, I'd kind of remember this Robinson's got a wife and two kids. And he needs his job.
1: Gentlemen,
4: If I was a betting man, D.A., I'd lay 5-1. He's on the straight road from here on out. How about that, Robinson?
1: Oh, yes, sir. I don't know what to say. Thank you.
0: You could be right, Bill. Besides, what on earth could we charge him with? You can't attempt murder on a dead man, can you?
4: Not hardly.
0: Looks to me like we'll just have to forget this ever happened. Let Robinson and his conscience go home and have a nice little...
4: Uh-oh. I'll bet that's the governor. Called away from his party.
0: How'll I explain this? Hello? Governor? Why, sorry to bother you, Governor. Just wanted to wish you a happy birthday.

You have heard Thomas Walsh's story, Light in Darkness, which was adapted by Thomas Goutet, formerly of NBC Chicago staff, who is now stationed in England, where he's a first lieutenant in the United States Army Signal Corps. Lieutenant Goutet has been decorated 4 times, having received the Order of the Purple Heart and the RAF Air Force Cross. Direction was by Frank Papp. DeWitt McBride, Sidney Elstrom, and Charles Flynn were heard as the District Attorney, Walter Robinson, and Bill Powell. The musical score was composed and conducted by Dr. Roy Shields. Next week, same time, same station, Authors Playhouse will bring you Richard Ely Danielson's tender story of the Civil War reminiscences of Corporal Hardy.

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1: 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Very nice, young Harold. 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
2: 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Makers of Vix Vapor Rub, Vix Vatronol, Vix Cough Drops, and Vix Inhaler brings you The Matinee Theater, starring Victor Jory and featuring Inga Adams and Arnold Moss in one of the most unusual plays ever presented on the air. Some 9 months ago, when we started this series, we brought you this original play about an American hero in Russia. Since then, we have been constantly asked to repeat this fine romantic story. And so we have chosen it for the closing performance of the season. A Man Named Jones. Here's a good thing to remember when you catch a cold. The best known home remedy for relieving miseries of colds is Vicks VapoRub. Now, Act One of A Man Named Jones. Today, come with me to the Russia of the 19th century in the days when Catherine was empress and law of the land. In the days when a commoner could not smile at a princess, but an empress could smile at anyone she chose. In the days when a handsome, dashing, fighting man came swaggering into the court of Imperial Russia, a man named Jones.
3: Mr. Jones, you were invited to Russia by the Empress Catherine for one purpose. She wanted and does want you to fight for her against the Turks in the Black Sea. We welcomed you here as a friend, but you are betraying that friendship.
4: That's not true, Prince Nassau. I betrayed no one. I don't understand what you're getting at.
3: Then I will make myself a little clearer. The Princess Anna Mikhailovna Kurakina is my betrothed. It's an arrangement that's agreeable to both our families and to the Empress. Your attentions to the Princess are extremely annoying to everyone concerned. The
4: Princess hasn't said so.
3: The Princess is very young. She's with the Empress now. I think you'll find that after today, she will not wish to see you again.
4: You think you're talking to a schoolboy, Nassau? You seriously think you can stand there and tell me that I'm not to see a woman again, a woman that I've grown to love and respect above all women in the world?
3: Anna is a princess of Russia. She must live according to tradition. She will marry as she's told to marry, and she'll do as she's told to do. She will not see you again.
4: You and I have reached an impasse, my friend. In my country, no one tells anyone what they must do or what they must not do, or even, and this may, of course, surprise you, whom they must marry.
3: But you are in Russia, Mr. Jones. Fight your war for Russia, and then go marry in America.
4: Sorry, Prince Nassau. I'd rather set my heart on a Russian princess.
3: Then you've set your heart on a dangerous course, Mr. Jones.
4: Danger? Danger! Danger is my business, Prince Nassau. Now, if you'll excuse me, I have an engagement to go driving with the princess.
5: Let's stop here for a moment. I used to come here on picnics when I was a child. There's a waterfall nearby.
4: All right. Let me help you down.
5: Thank you.
4: Beautiful here.
5: There was a sadness to this spot. Don't you feel it? I did, even when I was a girl. There's always been something about this place that made me want to cry. And now I understand. It was because of this hour that I would have to stand here. This hour when I would have to say goodbye.
4: There is no sadness here.
5: Oh, my darling, I cannot see you again. I've had my orders.
4: Who gave you such orders?
5: The Empress. Now do you understand?
4: Listen to me, Anna. No woman or man or any other living person is going to tell me what to do or how to live my life. I'm a fighting man. I've fought all my life, and I've lived as I please and how I please, and I'll do what I think is right to do. Darling, you must not let them frighten you.
5: I've been frightened of things all my life. I've been frightened of the dark, of the noises you hear in the dark. Footsteps and whispers and voices. I've been frightened of people, of their anger, of the things they can do to you. I've seen men and women beheaded. I've seen that, John.
4: I've never been afraid. I have never been afraid of anything.
5: Listen to me, my darling. I know Nassau, and I know my Empress. They both know how to hate, and they both know how to kill when they hate. One of them loves me, and one thinks she might love you, and there is the danger.
4: Darling, listen to me, and don't you be frightened. No one's going to hurt you. I'll fight for you and protect you, and no one will dare do anything to you. I'll take you home with me to Virginia. There's nothing to be afraid of in Virginia. The air is sweet with the taste of freedom. And the wind is sharp with it, and the soil is rich with it. And no one will say you must not love or you cannot love. No one will say speak as I do or speak as I tell you. All that will be said is, live here. Be happy. Say and do and think as you please. And all that will be asked of you in return is that you will love Virginia.
5: It has a lovely sound to it, that name. Virginia. Oh, but I am of the courts of Russia. There is a pattern by which I must live and which I must respect. And if I defy that pattern, I will die. I know it in my heart. So I will marry Nassau, and you will be kind to the Empress.
4: No, no, no, you must not say that again. I love you. I'll never give you up. I'll never lose you. And right now, I'm going to take you home, and then I'm going to find the Empress and tell her.

0: I asked you here to lead my fleet against the Turks, not to choose a bride for my court.
1: I will lead your forces, I will win for you, and in return, I ask most humbly for the hand of Princess Tarakana.
0: The princess is very young. You are older, far more sophisticated. I would think you could make a more satisfying choice, as well as a wiser one.
1: But I love the princess.
0: The princess is betrothed to Prince Nassau.
1: But she does not love him.
0: There are more things to be considered in love, Admiral, in our philosophy.
1: Not in mine.
0: You amuse me. You are talking like a child. Well, be that as it may, next week you will set sail for the Black Sea. When you return, we will discuss the Kurakina affair. If you are victorious, you may find us more kindly disposed than at the moment.
1: When I return, if I do not find you kindly disposed, I will marry her anyhow.
0: Suppose you were told an empress found you charming. Would you still be satisfied with the princess?
1: I love the princess.
0: Very well. Go to the Black Sea. And when you come back, we will consider this matter again. Possibly you may change your mind by then. Good evening, Mr. Jones.
1: Your Majesty.
2: Well, Admiral Jones.
1: Good evening, Prince Nassau.
2: I've been calling on the princess. I assume you've been calling on the empress.
1: That's rather obvious since I'm in her corridors, isn't it?
2: Jones, I've warned you once. I'm not going to warn you again. Stay away from Anna.
1: You're wasting the time and your breath. I love her and I'm going to marry her.
2: Do I have to kill you to show you I mean what I say?
1: That's the only way you'll gain your point.
2: Then by heavens, I'll kill you!
0: Stop! Stop this instantly! Do you hear me? Stop this instantly! How dare you brawl over a woman outside my apartments? Now, so I'll get to your own quarters.
2: I humbly beg your pardon, Your Majesty.
0: Jones, you have even more to learn than I suspected. There is one bit more trouble over this girl. I'll see that she's put where neither of you will ever find her.
3: There is the church to the right through those trees.
1: Fine. We made it in better time than I had hoped.
3: Oh, John, this is wrong. I know it's wrong. I'm so frightened.
1: This is the only way, Anna. Now they will never be able to take you away from me. This way I can go to the Black Sea, and you need not fear, because no one will have the right to threaten you in any way.
3: John, I don't know. I don't know.
1: If you love me, Anna, you must trust me. Come now, give me your hands. They're very cold.
3: Yes, I know.
1: Come, my darling.

0: O Holy Father in heaven, I direct your attention to this couple who stand before you about to be married. I commend them to you as they exchange rings. I beg you to bless this union and protect it. Anna, I command you to love and to cherish this man. John, I command you to love and to cherish this woman.
1: Are you happy this morning?
2: Yes, I am happy. No matter what happens, no matter what they do to me, I'm very happy.
1: They're not going to do anything to you. You're my wife.
2: In Russia, we believe that happiness is paid for with tears. But if the happiness is a great happiness, it is worth any amount of tears.
1: But you're a fatalist.
2: I'm a Russian.
1: Darling, I love you more than anything in the world. I'm going to the Black Sea for Catherine, and I'm coming back for you, and we're going to Virginia. And I'll never leave you again, and you'll never be frightened anymore. I must leave you now for a few hours. Where will I meet you?
2: I'll be going to the chapel this evening. I shall wait for you there.
1: I haven't spent much time in chapels. You'll be making a religious man out of me.
2: You never pray for anything.
1: I never have.
2: You must learn to pray.
1: All right, dearest. I'll see you this evening about 10 in the chapel.
2: I'll be waiting for you, my darling.
3: Well, Anna Korakina.
2: Your Majesty.
3: I've been waiting a long time for you.
2: My rooms are greatly honored by your presence.
3: You have caused a great deal of trouble in this court. I am sending you away.
2: No. Oh, no, please, I beg of you, don't send me away.
3: There is a carriage ready and waiting. Get your things together.
2: Where are you sending me?
3: To the east. You will know your destination when you arrive. You are never to see your Admiral Jones again.
2: Your Majesty, we were married yesterday. He's my husband.
3: Married? And that marriage will be stricken from the records. I did not authorize it. Therefore, it does not exist. Go, get your things together before I lose all patience with you.
2: Yes, Your Majesty.
3: You seem oddly composed for someone who has defied me and dared my anger.
2: It's very strange, I know. But for the first time in my life, I'm not afraid. I'm the wife of a man named Jones. Nothing is going to change that. And I'm not afraid. I'm not afraid.
1: Nassau! I want to see the Empress. I've got to see the Empress.
4: The Empress will not see you now. She says your ship is ready to sail and you're to leave for the Black Sea within the hour.
1: I'll not leave you, Nassau. Where is Anna? Where have they taken her?
4: I don't know. And if I did, I wouldn't tell you.
1: I can't sail without knowing where she is. I've got to find her.
4: If you don't sail, you'll never find her. That much I will tell you. Ah, you're strangely pale for so brave a man. Your hands are shaking. Your eyes are a little wild. Can this be the man that fears nothing? Can this be the man that is never afraid?
1: I'm afraid now. Oh, I am afraid now.

0: In just a moment, we will bring you the second act of A Man Named Jones. These are the days when you never know about the weather. Warm one day, cold the next. Yes, it's cold catching weather. So be careful. And when you do come down with a cold, friends do what millions of folks do. Benefit by their personal experience and rub Vicks VapoRub on your throat, chest, and back. 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And now the second act of A Man Named Jones, starring Victor Jory, with Inga Adams as the Princess Anna Karakina and Arnold Moss as Prince Nassau.
1: Admiral Jones, we are pleased with the victories you have won for us in the past years. And we feel that thanks to those victories, we have no further need of your services in a military capacity.
2: I'm glad to have pleased your majesty.
1: Victories always please me very much. We consider you the greatest admiral in the world today.
2: Thank you. Now may I ask your kindness and sympathy?
1: In what way?
2: Where can I find the Princess Anna Karakina?
1: Admiral, the kindest thing I could say to you is, forget Anna Karakina.
2: Forget her? Why, all the time I was fighting and winning, it was for her. I felt that every victory brought me closer to her. Forget her. I could forget everything in the world before I could forget her.
1: I could show you 100,000 more beautiful women.
2: They would not be more beautiful to me.
1: Would you not like to sit here beside me and help me rule? An empire is heavy for a woman's shoulders.
2: You wear yours magnificently, Your Majesty.
1: What does this Anna Karakina have that inspires such deathless devotion?
2: I don't know how to put it into words, unless there's beauty of soul. Somehow she makes you stronger and braver than you are, although she is not exactly a brave woman. She makes me want to kneel at her feet, and I'm somehow filled with gratitude that such a person as Anna Karakina could be in love with me. Now, Your Majesty, if you'll permit me, I'll take my leave of you.
1: Where are you going?
2: Why, I'm going to hunt for Anna. I'm going to hunt the length and breadth of Russia until I find her.
1: Russia's a big country. One could die in such a search.
2: I would rather die hunting for her than to live without her.
1: I wish you liked me better. You might have done well had you liked me better.
2: Goodbye, Empress Catherine.
1: Do you know where to begin your search?
2: Yes. I think I do know. Nassau! Get out of bed and get your sword. I have an account to settle with you.
3: You're a fool, Jones. You've lost her.
2: I'll find her again. If you care anything for life, you'll tell me where she is.
3: I'll see you in hell before I'll tell you.
2: Be there if you don't. Where is she?
3: Take that sword away from my throat. Take that sword away.
2: Where is she?
3: They took her east. That's all I know. They took her east.
2: Well, then, to the east.
4: Good morning. Won't you dismount and rest a while, stranger? You look very tired.
2: No, thank you. I'm hunting for a girl. She would have passed this way 2 years ago. A very beautiful girl with yellow hair and blue eyes and long braids that she wore like a crown. Her name was Anna. Anna Karakina.
4: Anna.
2: Do you know the name?
4: I cannot say that I do, but dismount and rest a while, stranger. The sun is hot today. It is about the hottest day of summer.
2: No, I've got to keep moving. I've got to keep moving to the east.
5: don't go out in a storm like this. You haven't the proper wraps to wear in a blizzard. Wait until the storm passes.
2: I can't wait. I've got to get on. Too much time has passed already.
5: Here, drink another bowl of soup. You look as though you hadn't had a decent meal in years.
2: Thank you, but I must be on my way. I'm hunting for someone.
5: I will pray that you find him. My husband has an extra coat. Take it, and God go with you, stranger.
2: Thank you. Thank you.
6: Evening to you, stranger. Will you sit and share a gypsy supper? I am Mother Anna.
2: Anna is a name beloved to me. Thank you. I should be most grateful. How gay they are, dancing in the firelight. It's been a long time since I've seen dancing. I've forgotten how long.
6: The dancers are always gay in the spring. You are a long way from the sea, stranger.
2: Why do you speak of the sea, Mother Anna?
6: Some people have the look of the sea about them. And you are one. The future is sometimes clear to me. And I know you are halfway. That's a little better on your journey, stranger.
2: Do you also know the purpose of my journey?
6: Yes. You follow a lady. A very great lady.
2: Will I find her?
6: You will find her. When you have learned how to pray.
2: Where is she? When will I see her? Where is she?
6: I don't know that. I only know you will find her when you have learned how to pray. And your way lies further east. Further east.
7: I am hunting for Anna Karakina.
2: Have you seen a lady beautiful as the morning? A princess named Anna Karakina. I am hunting for Anna Karakina. I've told you somewhere in the east. I'm hunting for Anna. I'm hunting for Anna. I'm hunting for Anna.
4: I found this man face down in the snow by the ravine. He was saying Anna Karakina over and over. We must get him to the convent. He must have food and care. He has the look of death upon him.

0: Would you like a drink of water?
1: Who are you?
0: I'm Sister Maria. I've been nursing you.
1: Nursing me? Where am I?
0: You're at the convent of Novo Divici. Some shepherds found you unconscious in the snow. My friend, I'm not going to ask you any questions. It is not our habit here. You talked quite a lot in your delirium. I know that you're unhappy in torment, and I want to help you.
1: Can you help me?
0: When we are troubled here, we pray for help and guidance. You may find your help in prayer.
1: Pray. I think I'd like to try.
0: Come. Lean on me. I'll take you to the chapel.
1: Dear Father in heaven, help me. I've waited so long. I've traveled such a weary way. I'll do anything if I can just find her. She's all that's good in me. She's religion and faith and holiness and life and healing. I don't know a lot about praying, but now that I look back on them, I think these past years have all been a prayer. Dear God, please. Please show me where to find her.
2: Hello.
1: Why? Hello.
2: Who are you?
1: I'm no one.
2: Where's your home?
1: Nowhere and everywhere.
2: That's a funny answer.
1: Not so funny. Everyone can't have a home like you.
2: Oh, this place is my home. My home is in Virginia, my mother said.
1: Virginia? What's your name?
2: My name? John Paul Jones.
1: John Paul Jones.
2: Uh-huh. What's yours?
1: My name is John Paul Jones, too.
2: Mother? Mother!
3: Yes, son. What is it?
1: Anna!
2: John.
1: Anna, my darling.
3: John, my dearest. I've been waiting so long.
1: You knew I would come.
3: I knew you would come.
2: Are we going home to Virginia now?
1: We are going to Virginia now. We're going to Virginia and we're going to live the rest of our lives together.
3: And no one will say this or do that.
2: All they will ask is that you will love Virginia.
1: You taught him that.
3: His father taught him that.
1: My darling.

0: In just a moment, an important message from Victor Jory. My friends, hear that melody? For 77 Sundays over another network, this unforgettable melody has ushered in 30 minutes of music that has given so much pleasure to so many. Yes, as you probably know, it is the opening theme of the Stradivari Orchestra, with its rare and priceless Stradivari violins that weave such magical warmth and beauty into the melodies you know and love. Well, next Sunday, this popular Stradivari Orchestra, under the direction of Paul Laval and presented by Prince Machiavelli, creator of Stradivari perfume, will be presented at this time. So don't forget, you have a date, a thrilling date, next Sunday and the Sundays thereafter at this same time over this network with the Stradivari Orchestra.
1: This is Victor Jory. Well, my friends, this is the closing play of the season. I want you to know how much I've enjoyed playing in these productions for you. I want to thank Vix and Mark Warnow, Dick Sandville, Martin Gable, Gene Holloway, Ed Wolf and Nick Dawson, our producers, and all of the production staff for their excellent work and cooperation. And I want to thank you, my friends, for your many letters of appreciation, particularly the thousands you have written during the past 2 weeks asking me to bring the Matinee Theater back to you as soon as possible. If you would like me to bring these productions back to the air quickly, perhaps even this summer, write me immediately. Many of your letters have been coming in with signatures, the whole family and other groups. Well, it's up to you. Each and every request will count. 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May I repeat that? Address me, Victor Jory, care of Columbia Broadcasting System, New York 22, New York. And so until we meet again, thank you. Good afternoon.

Our play was written by Gene Holloway and based on material on the life of John Paul Jones in the book Knights of the Sea by Valentine Thompson. It was directed by Richard Sandville. Music for the series is under the direction of Mark Warnow. This is CBS, the Columbia Broadcasting System.

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1: Observations and calculations to put down in my journal. Since we left Port Gretchen, we had travelled 270 leagues, more than 800 miles on this great subterranean sea. We were, therefore, 620 leagues from Iceland and exactly under England. Friday, August 21st. This morning, the wind has freshened. We make good progress. The sight and sound of the magnificent geyser have disappeared. And the weather, if I may call it that, is about to change very suddenly. The atmosphere is close and sultry. The clouds seem to be tumbling towards the sea, a dark olive in color. In the south, they are piling up like enormous balls of cotton, one above the other in confusion. The sea is comparatively calm. There can be no doubt that the air is saturated, so to speak, with electricity. My hair literally stands on end, as if under the influence of a galvanic battery. I am writing at 10 in the morning.

0: sea that is as smooth as glass. I reflect that if the wind rises with sudden violence, our sail may be the death of us. I say,
1: lower the sail! It's only common sense.
2: No! I tell you 100 times no! If the wind strike unto its words, let the storm sweep us where it will. Only let me see the glimmer of a coast, the line of rocky cliffs, even if they dash us into 1,000 pieces.
1: But, Uncle!
2: You will keep up the sail, whatever happens! Keep it up!
0: The professor had scarcely spoken when the storm burst. The rain falls like solid rods of steel. The wind rises to a raging tempest, blowing from the most distant corners of the cavern, from every point of the compass. It roars, it screams, it shrieks like demons let loose. The raft leaps wildly over the waves. My uncle is cast headlong to the deck, and with difficulty I drag myself towards him. He clings with might and main to the end of a rope and gazes with pleasure and delight at the spectacle of the unchained element. And that the rudder never moves a muscle. The mast holds firm against the hurricane, but the sail bellies out like a bubble about to burst. I shout, the sail!
2: Must I tell you again? Leave the sail alone!
3: Hands! Hands! Follow the sail!
4: Oh, Master Harry! Leave the sail alone!
0: And now to the fearful claps of thunder are added dazzling flashes of lightning such as I have never seen before. The flashes cross one another, hurled down from every side. Hailstones striking the metal of our boots and our weapons are luminous. The waves rising above us like fire-eating monsters, the crest surmounted by great cones of flame. Sunday, August 23rd. I have almost lost count of time. My notes are incomplete, loose, and vague. The night has been fearful, something not to be described. We are still carried forward at tremendous speed. Where have we got to? Where are we going? Our ears literally bleed. We are unable to exchange a word, to hear each other speak. My uncle lies full length, silent, motionless. Hans never moves. Seems this terrible storm will never end. We are utterly broken by fatigue. We are heading southeast, always southeast. Already we have covered 200 leagues from Harry's Island. We have lashed every piece of cargo to the raft, otherwise it must have been swept away. Also, we have tied ourselves to the mast, each man lashing the other. The waves sweep over us, so that we are often underwater. For 3 days and 3 nights, we have not spoken. We open our mouths, we move our lips, but no sound comes. My uncle contrived to get his head close to mine. From pure intuition, I fancy, he said to me. We are lost. So now I take out my notebook and I write as well as I can. Take in sail. He nods his head. And at this moment, a disc or ball of fire appears on the very edge of our raft. The sail is carried away bodily. I see it swept up to a prodigious height, like a kite. The ball of fire, half white, half blue, and about 10 inches across, runs here, there, everywhere. It is swept towards us, towards my uncle. A stench of nitrous gas fills the air. And I am ready to choke. And my feet, I cannot move my feet. This globe of electric fire has turned all the iron on board into magnets or lodestones. Our instruments, our tools, and then suddenly the ball of fire

0: stupendous flash of light. It shows me my uncle cast to the deck, apparently senseless. And there, Hans at the rudder, grim, motionless, imperturbable. Then, all about us, darkness. Darkness.
1: Tuesday, August 25th. The hurricane continues. Where are we going?
0: Where? Where? Our speed is terrific. We must have passed under England, under the Channel, under France, probably under the whole extent of Europe.
2: Master Harry!
0: What's that? Someone called my name?
2: Master Harry, you hear?
0: Hear? Yes, I hear. And oh, wind.
2: And something else. There's land yonder. The sea is smashing on rocks. They are close. They are very close.
0: Oh, land. No, no, it can't be. You imagine it! You!
3: Exactly what happened when our raft was cast upon the rocky shore, it is impossible for me to say. I felt myself thrown into the raging seas, and I was saved from death only by the determination of the faithful Hans, who seized me and carried me far out of the reach of the waves and laid me down upon a wide expanse of sand. And here, some time later, I found myself in the company of the professor. Some overhanging rocks afforded us a slight protection, and under this shelter, Hans prepared some food, which I, however, was unable to eat. Exhausted by three weary days and nights, we fell into a heavy sleep. Next day, when I awoke, the change was magical. Every trace of the storm had vanished. The wind was gentle and the sea quite calm. I was greeted by the first happy remarks I had heard from my uncle for many a day.
4: Well, well, how are you, Harry, my dear boy? Have you slept soundly? Well, what is the matter with you? Cannot you say whether you slept well or not?
0: Yes, I've slept well, Uncle. But every bone in my body aches. Oh, you appear to be very cheerful this morning.
4: Never happier in my life, dear boy. We have at last reached our long-wished-for port.
0: Do you mean this is the end of our expedition?
4: No, no, not yet. But we have reached the further side of the great central sea, the sea which I thought would never end. Well, now we can resume our journey by land, our real journey to the center of the earth.
0: Uncle, what about getting back? Back to the surface.
4: Getting back? What a question to ask! When we reach the center of the earth, we shall find a new road to lead us back to the surface.
0: And if there is no new road?
4: Then we shall turn about and return by the way we came.
0: In that case, we shall have to repair the raft. And what about the equipment?
4: There's very little missing as far as I can see. We have lost all our guns.
0: We haven't a weapon between us.
4: No weapons. Only this gunpowder. Well, as we have no guns, all we do is give up the idea of hunting. But our scientific instruments, Hans, what about them?
5: Here, the thermometers, the chronometer, the compass, and this, what you call
4: the... the manometer, the most valuable of all. With this, I can calculate our depth as we progress. With this, I shall tell when we have reached the center of the earth.
0: And food. How much is left, Hans?
5: Well, the food is here, in these boxes. There are biscuits, salt meat, fried fish, freedom. It is all good. If we are careful, it must last 4 months. Yes, 4 months, I think.
4: 4 months? Oh, then we shall have plenty of time to reach the center of the earth and to come back again. And with the food that is left over, I will give a grand dinner to all my scientific colleagues in Hamburg.
0: But at this moment, Uncle, we are somewhere under the Mediterranean.
4: That may be so, but whether we are under the Mediterranean or under Turkey or the Atlantic Ocean cannot be decided until we are sure that the storm does not drive us out of our course. However, we can easily decide by taking our bearings. Come, let us...
3: And the professor stepped out eagerly towards the rock where Hans had laid out our instruments. He was gay and light-hearted, to all appearances a young man again. I had never known him so amiable and cheerful. I followed him, anxious to know whether I had made any mistake in my estimate of our position. My uncle took up the compass, gave it a shake to bring it to life, placed it again on the rock, and bent his eyes eagerly over it. For some moments he was silent. Slowly he rubbed his eyes and looked again. And then...
0: Oh, no. It is not possible.
3: What's the matter, Uncle? Uncle, what's wrong?
0: He cannot speak. Look at the compass.
3: The needle's pointing to the shore.
0: Exactly. Then the shore is to the north. The sea is to the south. You realize what this means?
3: Now, wait a minute. Perhaps it's not working properly, Uncle. I'll give it another shake. There. Let it settle.
0: It has settled precisely as before. The needle points to the shore.
3: There must have been a slant of wind during the storm. We've been carried back to the shores of Port Greaton.
0: The shores we left, apparently for ever so many days ago. And our voyage, the fearful dangers we have passed through amount to nothing. Every hour, every minute on the raft has been so much time lost. It is cruel. Cruel.
3: Yes, Uncle. And in my opinion, the time has come to reconsider our position. It is useless to struggle against the impossible.
0: So, fate plays these vile tricks. All the elements, air, fire, water, all have combined against me. Well, now they shall learn what a determined man can do. I will not yield. I will not retreat from this. We shall see who is going to triumph in this immortal contest, man or nature. Forward, I say. Forward to the center of the earth.

0: That was the sixth installment of A Journey to the Center of the Earth, adapted by Howard Jones from the novel by Jules Verne. The cast was as follows. Harry Lawson was played by Bernard Horsfall, Professor von Hartwig by Jeffrey Banks, and Hans Bjelke by John Dinklage. It was produced in the north of England by Trevor Hill. We invite you to listen to the seventh installment of this serial next Thursday at the same time, that is 5:25, on this service, that is Radio 4. And the title of the episode next week is The Mysterious Dagger.
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2: The Strange Dr. Weir.
3: Good evening. Come in, won't you? Why, what's the matter? You seem a bit nervous. Perhaps the cemetery outside this house has upset you. But there are things far worse than cemeteries. For instance, knowing that you are cut off from the world and that death awaits you inevitably, as in the story I want to tell you tonight. A story I call The Secret Room. My story begins late one night in a lonely section of the Hudson Valley. A few yards away from the huge old Baxter mansion, two men hide behind a large elm tree, studying the mansion closely. By the half light of the moon, initials can be seen on the backs of their blouses. The initials PW, standing for Prisoner of War.
4: Carl, why are you wasting time watching that house? Any minute now, they discover back at the poison camp that we killed that guard and escaped.
5: I'm not wasting my time. See that little gray-haired man there in the house, talking to the big fat man?
4: Yeah, sure. What about him?
5: He's going to supply us with money, clothes, and food.
4: Ah, one of our secret agents?
5: No, he's my father.
4: Your father?
5: Yes. Brought me into this country as a child. He's caretaker of the house. For 15 years I lived in the house. I was old enough to run away and join the army, the Third Reich.
4: Oh, 15 years in America. That's why you speak such perfect English.
5: Yes.
4: Carl, it's your father. He's a Nazi.
5: No. The old man's one of those stupid fools who believes in democracy.
4: And the other man in there, who's he?
5: John Baxter, the owner of the house. Come on.
4: What are we going to do?
5: We're going to get food, money, and clothes from him. He'll give it to us because I have this gun.
6: Well, Hans, I'd better start back for the city. You're sure you won't come with me?
7: No, thank you, Mr. Baxter.
6: I don't like leaving you all alone in this house now that you're ill.
7: But, Mr. Baxter, I don't mind. Just a telephone here. Really, I'll be...
8: Good evening, gentlemen.
7: Carl. Carl. No, it can't be.
8: Yes, Father. Carl.
7: I thought you were in Germany. What are you doing here?
6: Hans, don't you understand? Look at their uniforms. They're escaped prisoners of war.
7: So, Carl, you fought with the Nazi scum against humanity. You are one of the scoundrels who...
8: Perhaps that'll teach you to speak with more respect to a soldier of the Third Reich.
6: Why, you dirty coward. Striking your own father.
4: Quiet, you get the same thing.
8: Now, listen to me, both of you. My friend and I need food, clothes, money. If either of you gives us the slightest bit of trouble, I'll kill you. Mother, you stand guard over these two men with this gun while I get some food in the kitchen.
4: Double here, Lieutenant. So, old man, you actually believe that the United States can defeat the armies of the Third Reich? What a fool you are.
8: Here, Hans. Here's some food for you. I've got... Hans, where's Baxter?
4: Baxter? He's sitting like... He's gone.
8: You fooly escape. Give me that gun.
4: But he was sitting right in that chair.
8: Come on. We've got to find him if he...
4: Listen.
6: That's right, Sheriff. Two escaped war prisoners. One of them has a gun. You'd better hurry over here before...
8: So here you are. Put that down. Put the phone down or I'll...
6: Sheriff, they've caught up.
8: Little teacher, you swine.
7: Mr. Baxter. You killed him.
8: Yes. Franz, hang up the receiver.
4: Double. Carl, what will we do? The sheriff knows we are here now.
8: Oh, you fool. If you'd watched Baxter closely, this never would have happened.
4: But I only turned my back to him for a moment. I had no idea.
8: The sheriff will be here in a few minutes. The There's no use our running for it. They'd have every road blocked.
4: But we can't stay here.
8: Wait a minute. We can stay here. There's a secret room in the cellar of this house.
4: A secret room in the cellar?
8: Yes. I remember when I was a boy, the high and mighty Baxter family had an uncle who wasn't right in the head. They were ashamed to let the world know about it, so they kept him a prisoner in a secret room. My father can show us where that is. Where is it, Father?
7: I'll never show you.
8: Oh, yes, you will, or I'll kill you just as I killed Baxter.
7: Then go ahead. Shoot.
8: Oh, no. That would be quick, easy. I believe in putting a man to death slowly, like this.
7: Oh, Carl. Huh? Go of me.
8: You see, this way, it takes hours.
7: No. No.
8: Would you show us that, the secret room?
7: Yes.
8: Now you're being sensible. But hurry. The stupid sheriff and his men will soon be here.
2: While Dr. Weird looks for skeletons in the closet, let's take a quick look into your wardrobe. If there's an Adam hat in there, that's fine. 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
3: And now to continue my story, the secret room. It is a few minutes later. Holding a flashlight in one hand, Hans Reiner leads the two escaped Nazis through the huge, musty old cellar. Karl, his gun in his hand, cautiously follows a few feet behind his father. And Franz, staggering under the weight of John Baxter's body, brings up the rear. At last, Hans comes to a stop.
9: Here we are.
8: Oh, very clever. One would never suspect there's a secret room behind that solid stone wall. How do you make the section of the wall open, old man?
7: I press this concealed button here.
4: Carl, hello. The wall has opened.
8: Yes. Old man, shine your flashlight into the room. It's rather small, but it'll do for a few hours. All right, Franz, go on in. You too, Father.
7: Very well.
8: All right, old man. Close the door.
7: Very well. Now, it cannot be opened from the outside unless you know where the button is.
8: Good. Now, all we have to do is stay in here until the sheriff and his men have searched the house. When they find it empty, they'll leave.
4: Then you and I, Carl, we'll be able to make plans.
8: Yes.
4: Plans that will take us back to the fatherland.
8: Yes. Once again, we shall have proven the superiority of the master race.
4: They've been gone for over an hour. Surely it's safe to leave now.
8: Yes, I think it's safe. All right, old man, open the door.
7: Open the door. I'm afraid I can't.
4: You can't? What do you mean?
7: This door only opens from the outside.
4: It only opens from the outside? No. No, I forced it open.
8: Lance, you fool, stop throwing yourself against the door. Stop it, I said.
4: But he said the door only opens from the outside. That means we're trapped.
8: What kind of a Nazi are you? Going to pieces like that? Can't you see he's lying? Would he be here if there weren't any way to open the door from the inside?
4: Yeah, you're right. He would not have allowed himself to be trapped in here, too. So, you sign, you lie to us, would you take this? Now, open that door quickly before I hit you again.
7: I told you, the door can only be opened from the outside.
8: Oh, yeah, going to be difficult, huh? Well, we're quite experienced in making men talk. Franz, hold his arms back.
4: Double card.
8: Before I'm through with you, you'll wish that you'd open that door when I first asked you to.
7: No.
4: Oh, Well, he's regaining consciousness.
5: Yes, we'll have to get it out of him this time. He can't last much longer.
4: Yeah, he's already half dead.
5: Well, are you ready to show us how to open the door?
7: I tell you, it can't be opened from in here.
5: You're lying, I tell you. If that were true, you wouldn't have allowed yourself to be trapped in here with us.
7: Do you think I mind dying in here?
4: What do you mean?
7: My heart. The doctors gave me only a few months to live.
5: What's that?
7: Yes. That is why I was willing to show you this secret room. I don't mind dying as long as you two die with me.
5: You deliberately led us into this trap.
7: Yes. I can think of no better way to die than taking you two Nazi rats with me.
5: No.
7: You'll never get out of here.
5: No.
7: Never. Someday, they'll find us still here. Poor white skeleton.
4: Why, you... Oh! Carl. He's dead.
5: Yes.
4: Carl, we're trapped. Trapped, you understand? He wasn't lying. He can't get out. They're going to die in here. The guys are going to die.
9: Too bad about Carl and France, isn't it? Imagine being trapped in a small room with solid stone walls, hour after hour, day after day, growing weaker all the time, until finally... But perhaps they both took the easy way out and used the gun they had. By the way, if you're thinking of buying an old mansion in the Hudson Valley, I'd look very carefully in the cellar for a secret room if I were you. After all, you wouldn't want to live in a house that was haunted by the ghosts of two... Oh, you have to go now? Well, perhaps you'll drop in on me again soon. Just look for the house on the other side of the cemetery. The house of Dr. Weir.
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1: Ladies and gentlemen, we take pleasure in presenting another of the stories especially selected for us by Edwin Balmer, the distinguished editor of Red Book Magazine. Editor Balmer is here to tell you why he selected Under the Midnight Sun by Farron Fraser for our Red Book. Mr. Balmer.
2: Thank you, Mr. Clemenger. We didn't think it possible to find a new sort of detective story until Farron Fraser sent in the one which is about to be presented to you. The whole situation is different, and most especially the detective is different. It's a pleasure to pass on to you the story, Under the Midnight Sun.
1: Before we begin this thrilling mystery story, I shall introduce the characters. Here is Blaine, the newspaper reporter who told this story to the author.
3: I'm Blaine. The Times sent me up there to cover the story of that flight over the North Pole. I'll never forget that morning as long as I live. The huge plane with the drumming of its motors splitting the cold, crisp air of the Arctic dawn. And the four men, more foolhardy than heroic, waiting to take off over the frozen roof of the world. Roger Mason, the pilot. Vince Tremaino, the radio operator. Jack Casey, the navigator. And Swanson, the observer. Left behind with me was Weiland, the newspaper photographer. But here he is now.
4: I'm Weiland, the newspaper photographer here to snap pictures of the takeoff and to help Blaine get a first-hand story of the flight. But instead of the story of a polar flight, we got a different and far more amazing tale. Here is Sally Mason, another one of the four white people left behind.
5: I'm Sally Mason. I came up here with my husband, Roger Mason, who's to pilot the plane on its polar flight. I know Roger's coming back. I know he's coming.
3: There now, Mrs. Mason, of course Roger's coming back. Here is Helen Aintree coming. Her husband, who broke his leg just 3 days ago, is laid up and cannot make the flight. It was he who furnished the money. There's something very cruel about that smile of hers as she's saying goodbye to the boys. Mrs. Aintree, will you come over here, please? Mrs. Aintree.
6: I am Helen Aintree. My husband is backing this fool flight. And now they're going at last after a lot of fighting.
7: Bye-bye.
5: Goodbye. Goodbye, Roger. Goodbye, Peter. Come back. Come back soon.
6: They go.
5: God, keep them safe.
3: Oh, don't you worry, Sally. They'll make it. Come back from Spitsbergen famous and loaded down with contracts. You'll see.
4: I got some swell pictures of the takeoff. Say, it was a grand getaway, wasn't it? Or say, Blaine, there's that Eskimo fellow, Do-Re-Mi. He's waving at you on the other bank.
3: Hi, Do-Re-Mi. You want me?
8: Miss Blaine, you come here a minute.
3: Be right there, Do-Re-Mi. All right, what's on your mind?
8: Come to shock. Mr. Aintree Shack.
3: Aintree Shack, what's he want?
8: Mr. Aintree, dead.
3: Aintree? Dead?
8: Shot.
3: But he was sitting by himself in there with a broken leg.
8: Mr. Aintree, shot.
3: Hey, Weiland, put down those cameras a minute and come here. Tell the girls we'll meet him at the store and go on ahead.
4: Hey, Blaine, what the dickens is wrong? You look sort of funny.
3: Do-Re-Mi says Aintree is over in his shack. Dead.
4: What? But he only had a busted leg. He was all right an hour ago. I left him sitting up, wrapped in blankets, smoking a cigar. You were there yourself. He wanted us to wish the boys good luck.
3: Do-Re-Mi says he's been shot.

0: We went to the shack. The room was stifling. In the excitement of the morning, we'd forgotten to turn off the stove, I guess, and the iron glowed red with heat. Aintree still sat in his armchair, but he slumped sideways, and his head was fallen forward on his breast.
1: Gee, this is tough. Smack through the heart.
0: Terrible. And it's like a furnace in here. Doremi, shut off that stove.
2: Stove plenty hot.
0: We can't stand staring, Wyland. Give me a hand.
1: Where's the gun he did it with?
0: The gun, sure, the gun. Must have fallen in his lap there. Here, we'll shake out the blanket and...
1: There isn't any gun in this blanket. It's not on the floor by his chair. Why, there it is, look. Under this table by his chair, right here.
2: How that gun get there, Mr. Blaine?
0: It dropped from Aintree's hand, of course. He shot himself.
2: No good, Miss Blaine. Mr. Aintree hold things with right hand. Gun fall on the table on left hand side.
1: Blast it, Blaine, that's right. Aintree was right-handed. That gun couldn't have dropped under the table on the left-hand side, see?
0: Wyland, I believe you're right.
1: I'm afraid I am, Blaine. Aintree was murdered.
0: Murdered?
1: It wasn't you or I, Blaine. We've been together all morning. The two women were the only others in camp with the airmen this morning. And Blaine, Mason and Tomeno, Casey, Swanson, Great Scott, it must have been one of them.
0: One of them.
2: Somebody come.
0: It's the women. Hold that door, Wyland.
3: What in the world are you boys doing in there? Let us in.
1: Oh, please, Sally Helen, don't come in.
4: But of course I'll come in. What do you mean by holding the door of my cabinet closed against me? Don't be ridiculous, Mr. Wyland. My husband's in there.
0: Helen, please wait. Something's happened.
4: Something's happened? Then of course I'll come in. Wyland, let me by. Where's... Oh, Richard! What's the matter with Richard? Richard! What's happened to you?
0: Easy, Helen. Oh. Easy. Oh. Easy there, Olga. Now, please. Your husband was shot.
4: Oh. Murdered? How? When?
1: There. There's the gun, Mrs. Aintree. It must have happened sometime before the plane took off this morning.
4: Yes. Listen to me. Roger Mason did this.
5: Helen Aintree, how can you say such a thing?
4: Yes, your husband killed him. Only last night I heard him distinctly say to Roger, I could kill a man for talking like that, Aintree.
5: Oh, that's ridiculous. Your husband said he'd sacrifice 20 pilots to develop one good engine, and Roger grew angry. Roger told me about it.
4: He killed Roger. He hated him always. And yes, just before they took off this morning, I saw Roger Mason run back into the shack.
1: That's right. I saw him, too. We all saw Mason come here.
5: I'm terribly sorry Mr. Aintree is dead. But when you stand there and accuse Roger, I won't have it.
4: It's true. Roger what Mason knew he was leaving on this fall of flight. Nobody could check up on him for days. Plenty of time to hide the evidence.
0: Helen, please.
2: Mr. Blaine, look here.
0: What is it?
2: Mr. Aintree smokes cigar. Where is his cigar?
0: His cigar? Well, I don't see any cigar. What about it?
1: Well, that's right. He was smoking. There are ashes on the floor.
2: Cigar gone. Someone take. Why someone take Mr. Aintree's cigar?
0: Blaster, we can't stand here babbling about a cigar butt. Look here, Mrs. Aintree, will you please go? Go to your room. Help her along, Wyland.
1: Come along, Mrs. Aintree.
4: That woman's husband did it. Roger Mason did it.
5: Oh, what that woman said is preposterous.
0: I know, Sally, sure.
5: Oh, Roger wouldn't do a thing like this just because he was angry. You don't believe it was Roger?
0: There, of course not. Please don't you get excited. One hysterical woman in the party is bad enough.
5: I'll go to my shack. I won't trouble you. Please let me know if anything happens.
1: This is fierce. All I could do to get Mrs. Aintree quieted.
2: Fire in stove burning low. Why fire in stove burn low?
0: It was turned on full blast, that's why. Shake it up, will you, before it goes out.
2: Why fire turn on full blast?
0: Confound it, Doremi. Fix that fire.
2: Yes, Mr. Blaine.
1: Say, Blaine, look here. Aintree's blanket, scattered all over with cigar ashes. What do you suppose did become of his cigar?
0: What could that have to do with it, man? Listen, it does look a little black for Roger Mason. And you say Swanson had an automatic like this one?
1: Yes, I saw it. But say, Mason wasn't the only one to come to this shack. Casey came over here, too.
0: Jack Casey?
1: Sure, you remember? He wanted to write a letter to his mother for someone to send her if they didn't get through.
0: That's right, Casey gave me the letter. But why should he kill Aintree?
1: Didn't he owe Aintree money or something? Gee, and for that matter, so did Tomeno. Say, you know what a terrific temper that Italian kid has? He could have done it, too. He went up to the store for a minute, and he might have come to this shack.
0: The engine of that plane was roaring, warming up almost an hour before they got away.
1: Sure, it drowned the sound of the gunshot. Somebody planned this.
2: Miss Blaine.
0: What now?
2: Look. Find this button in stove ashes.
1: Why, it's a glove button, a snap off a glove.
2: No button in ash last night when I cleaned stove. Why glove button in ashes?
0: Great Scott, how should we know?
2: Somebody turn stove on plenty hot to burn glove quick. That's how glove button come in ash.
0: Why should anyone want to get rid of a glove?
2: Because glove already burned by cigar. Killer come holding gun to shoot Mr. Aintree. Mr. Aintree hold up hand with cigar. Scared. Cigar burn hole in killer's glove.
1: By George, that's an idea.
0: Wyland, we've got to do something quick. The nearest police are 300 miles away. Is your wireless outfit working?
1: It was this morning. We'll try it.
0: Well, we'll have to shoot a message through to Spitsbergen and hold those four men when they land. We've got to stop them if we can.
1: I got through to Spitsbergen, all right. The static is fierce. I can't seem to locate the plane, though.
0: Try to get the plane. Give her everything you've got.
1: You bet. Who's that? Come in.
6: It's me. Oh, I can't stand it waiting like this and thinking that Helen ain't...
1: Wait, here's something. That's Tomeno's call. Get it, Glenn. It's the plane. They're down.
6: What happened to them? What is it?
1: The plane is forced down on the ice. 100 miles from the pole. There goes the receiving set. They've smashed. She's down. Cracked up a wing in a forced landing.
0: They'll never come back.
6: Oh, not them. They'll get back. Roger will get back. He's got to.
0: The next few hours were tense ones, believe me. We lost touch with the ship and couldn't get her again. Wyland and I stuck by the radio. Sally Mason waited bravely in her cabin, and Helen Aintree stayed by her dead husband, who sat with the bloodstain spreading on his pocket in the room where the stove went cold. Here we were, four white people beyond the Arctic Circle, far from civilization. And further still, four more of us marooned on the ice, and somewhere among us, a murderer. A terrible situation and a strange one. But strangest of all, that a little Eskimo named Do-Re-Mi.
2: Miss Blaine, Miss Wyland, can I come in?
1: Yes. What have you got now for us?
2: I been think, Miss Blaine. Find out way to catch who kill Miss Aintree.
1: How?
2: One who kill Miss Aintree burn glove on Miss Aintree's cigar, then burn up glove in stove. All of us have gloves because it is cold. Now, Miss Wyland have picture box. He take picture of everybody just before plane start. One in picture have only one glove. Yes? He who have only one glove, kill Mr. Aintree.
0: He's got it, Wyland. It would be in that photograph you took. Great Scott, can you develop that plate?
1: Yes, sure. I've got all the dope right here. Hold this stuff. We'll have that picture in 30 minutes. Hold this. Here's the plate. Hold it.
0: Wyland, listen. What's that?
1: It's a plane.
0: Motors. It's a ship. It's their ship.
1: Get out of my way.
0: Watch out. The photographic plate, our one clue, smashed on the floor, knocked from my hand by Wyland's dash from the door. We stumbled out to the field in time to see the great silver ship make a splendid landing. I could see where the damaged wing had been crudely repaired. I could see Swanson, Tomeno, Casey, and Mason, oil-stained and grinning, leap to the ground. Sally Mason, arms outstretched, fled across the snow to greet them. Wyland and I, we stood watching. Watched the little crowd march off toward Sally's shack. And then, the unexpected happened.
1: Say, look, the plane! It's starting up by itself!
0: Who's in there? Stop it! It's moving!
7: Hey, who's taking that plane?
0: Helen Aintree! Stop her!
7: Stop that plane! There it goes!
2: No can stop now. She know. I know too. Cold, ice, dark, make Eskimo know things. She know like husband. He too old. She think plane and men no come back from north. She take chance. Kill husband. Make four men look guilty. Good chance, but she lose.

0: Doremi pointed at the sky where the silver ship was fleeing. In the shocked silence, the rest of us stared. The midnight sun was darkening. Clouds were swarming on the western horizon. The first freezing flakes of a coming blizzard whipped about us as we watched, and the plane was blotted from the sky.
1: Red Book Magazine gave us special permission to broadcast this story, Under the Midnight Sun, written by Farron Fraser. 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

you do. This is Robert Anthony Dean inviting you to your Playhouse of Favorites. Our story today is that famous tale of adventure and romance from the pen of Sir Walter Scott, Ivanhoe. In our own time, we have seen a king of England give up his throne for the love of a woman. In the story of Ivanhoe, a lady of the 12th century gave up the possibility of becoming queen of England for the love of a man. Strange how history repeats itself. In a moment, we bring you Chester Stratton as the role of young Ivanhoe and Claire Neeson as the lovely Rowena. And now of Ivanhoe.

0: Richard Plantagenet, otherwise known as Richard the Lionhearted, was King of England. But on his throne sat his brother, Prince John. For Richard, while returning from the Crusades, had been taken prisoner by the Duke of Austria. Prince John did not grieve, for this fitted in with his plans. And England, for the most part, did not grieve, for England had plans, too many to be a happy nation. They were the plans of Prince John's followers, bent on seizing the lands of those who'd followed Richard to the Holy Land, and so were not on hand to defend them. They were the plans of a certain band of outlaws who lived in Sherwood Forest in rebellion against the tyranny of the aristocracy. And there were the plans of the old Saxon nobles who hated their rulers because they were descendants of the Normans who had overrun England under William the Conqueror. These Saxons hoped to put one of their own blood on the throne. One of the men who held such hopes was Cedric of Rotherwood. He had plans to make Athelstane of Kongsberg the King of England. Cedric's son, Ivanhoe, also had plans, but they concerned something else.
1: It's about Rowena, Father. I want to speak to you about her.
2: Very well, my son. What is it you wish to inform me about, my ward? Have you displeased her in anything?
1: Oh, no, Father.
2: That is well. But perhaps she has displeased you in some manner.
1: No, no, she couldn't do that, even if she wished.
2: Then what do you want to tell me?
1: Father, I asked your permission to wed Rowena.
2: What are you saying? How can you dare ask this when you know I have other plans for her?
1: A man in love dares anything, Father. And I'm a willing slave of Rowena's charms. In all the world, there's not... There cannot be another such as he. He is the embodiment of beauty. He is destined to be Queen of England.
2: But Father...
1: Silence! She's a descendant of Saxon monarchs. In her veins flows the blood of Alfred the Great. And the same royal blood pulses through Athelstane of Coningsborough. I shall betroth her to him. Together they shall sit on England's throne. Then, Father, I cannot stay at Rotherwood. I cannot give up my love for Rowena. I cannot endure the thought of living without her.
2: Will you then retire to your own lands of Ivanhoe?
1: No. Even there, I would be too close to her.
2: What do you propose?
1: King Richard is marshaling an army to join the crusade against the Saracens. I would join him and fight for the Holy Land.
2: Fight under the banner of a Norman? Can this be my son speaking? You, a Saxon, propose to offer your sword and services to one of our oppressors?
1: King Richard is not an oppressor.
2: He's a Norman, is he not?
1: Yes.
2: Then he is our enemy. Furthermore, his departure from England strengthens our cause. While he and his army are gone, his brother, Prince John, will rule the land. There'll be bickering and rivalries among his followers. The more the Normans are weakened, the better are the chances of the Saxons to succeed.
1: But, Father, I repeat, I cannot stay in England. The very thought that I am close to Rowena and yet cannot aspire to her hand in marriage will drive me to distraction. I cannot do it, Father. I will go with Richard.
2: Then you are no longer my son. Go. Go with Richard. But know that you are forbidden ever to return to Rotherwood. I disown you.
3: Sir Brian, this is different from the food we ate during the Crusade, eh?
4: Yes. Thanks to Cedric here.
2: You are welcome to the shelter and hospitality of Rotherwood. All of you. Normans and all.
4: Cedric of Rotherwood, yes, thank you.
2: But tell me, Brian de Bois Gilbert, what brings you to the region of Rotherwood?
4: Worthy Cedric, as commander of the Order of Knights Templars, I and my retinue are on our way to the tournament to be held at Ashby de la Zouche.
2: And you, pilgrim?
3: I am a wanderer recently returned from the Holy Land.
2: And is England your home?
3: Who knows? At the moment, I have no home.
2: Ah. And you? Why are you here?
3: I am called Isaac of York, and I, too, am on my way to Ashby de la Zouche.
2: You?
4: At a tournament of knights?
3: I have business there.
2: Gentlemen, this is my ward, the Lady Rowena.
4: A toast to beauty. To the lovely Lady Rowena.
2: Sir Brian, our Saxon maidens, Sir Brian, are not accustomed to the sharp glance of a crusader.
3: If I have offended, I crave your pardon. That is, I crave the Lady Rowena's pardon.
5: I will spare your courtesy, Sir Brian. Or rather, I would text it so far as to inquire of you the latest news from Palestine.
4: I can only confirm the tidings of a truce with the Saracens. Did you perhaps wish news of someone in particular?
2: My ward knows no one who followed Richard to Palestine.
3: Friend Cedric, you speak as if it were an offense for a knight to go with Richard.
2: It is, when it is against the wishes of the knight's father.
5: Sirs, I have another question. Why are Saxon, are English knights distinguished by their bravery?
4: They were gallant warriors, Lady Rowena. Second only to the Knights of the Temple.
3: Second to none.
2: What? Second to none?
4: Those are strong words.
3: I say that the English knights were second to none.
4: I say besides that King Richard himself and five of his knights held a tournament as challengers against all comers. I say that each knight ran three courses and cast to the ground three antagonists. I add that seven of their assailants were Knights of the Temple. And Sir Brian de Bois Guilbert knows the truth of what I tell.
2: Bah!
5: And who were the knights with Richard?
4: They were the Earl of Leicester, Sir Thomas Moulton, Gilsland, Sir Fulk Wally, and Sir Edwin Turnahan.
5: And the fifth?
4: The fifth was a young knight whose name dwells not in my memory.
6: I will name the fifth knight, the one who won over me because my horse stumbled. He was the knight of Ivanhoe.
5: My son, Ivanhoe.
6: Were he in England now and dared face me in this week's tournament, I would humble him as I should have done before.
4: Sir Brian, if Ivanhoe ever returns from Palestine, he will meet you. As a pledge, I proffer this reliquary, containing a portion of the true cross brought from the monastery of Mount Carmel.
5: My voice, too, shall be raised in behalf of the absent Ivanhoe. He will meet fairly every honorable challenge.
2: Now, the name of my disowned son, Ivanhoe, is forbidden in these halls.
4: What friend, Cedric, the Lady Rowena?
2: The Lady Rowena is betrothed to Athelstane of Coningsboro. In his veins and hers flows the blood of Saxon kings. Blood destined to occupy the throne of England.
4: Cedric, those are dangerous words.
2: Pilgrim, these are dangerous times.
3: Who is it? Who goes there?
4: Hush, Isaac. It is I, the pilgrim.
3: And why do you sneak in here in the middle of the night?
4: Isaac, you must leave here at once. You are in danger.
3: I am always in danger.
4: I overheard Sir Brian order his followers to seize you after we left here in the morning and to hold you for ransom or torture you until you betray the hiding place of your wealth.
3: Many thanks, pilgrim, for warning me. I shall leave at once. And it would be wise if you went with me.
4: I go with you? Why?
3: Because beneath your pilgrim's frock I glimpse that which a pilgrim does not wear. I beheld the glint of armor.
4: You have keen eyes, Isaac.
3: I have need of keen eyes and ears and wits to stay alive. Come with me to the tournament. I will furnish you with a horse and armor fit for King Richard himself.
4: Alas, Richard needs more than a horse and armor.
3: Perhaps I, in my own way, can help him.
4: Perhaps. At any rate, Isaac of York, I will go with you to the tournament at Aspe de la Zouche.

0: should be a tournament long remembered. It's a stirring spectacle.
1: The disinherited knight fights like a hero.
0: He does indeed, Rowena. Although you may be prejudiced, because he named you Queen of Honor and Love of the tournament yesterday.
1: But we don't even know who he is. He refused to lift the visor of his helmet so we could see his face. Look! At last he's locked in combat with Sir Brian.
0: Yes, and two others are pressing upon the disinherited knight. There are three against him. He cannot survive such odds.
1: Look! The Black Knight! The Black Knight rides to his rescue.
0: The Black Knight has beaten off the other two.
1: And the disinherited knight is struck down to Bois Guilbert. The disinherited knight wins. Prince John is named the disinherited knight champion of the day.
0: What became of the Black Knight? He vanished as though the earth had swallowed him.
1: Now the disinherited knight rides this way.
0: Yes, to receive from your hands the chaplet of victory. He's dismounting now.
1: Tonight, as Queen of Honor and Love, I shall place on your brow this chaplet as a token of valor and victory. Kindly remove your helmet. Ivanhoe!
2: Oh,
1: Susan, someone, she is fainting!
0: The part of a broken lance in his sight.

0: Ivanhoe's father, hating the Norman rulers of England, has disowned his own son for following King Richard on a crusade. A mysterious pilgrim and Isaac of York, who spied armor glinting under the pilgrim's frock, together with Sir Brian de Bois Guilbert, spend a night at Rotherwood while on their way to a tournament at Icefield de la Zouche. The next day, Rowena was chosen queen of honor and love by the disinherited knight, who, after winning the tournament with the help of the Black Knight, was found to be Ivanhoe. Wounded by a lance in his side, Ivanhoe collapsed at the feet of Rowena. Cedric and his little group are returning to Rotherwood. Rowena, having been unable to learn any news of Ivanhoe's condition, is dejected.
1: Not have left without him.
2: The marshals of the tournament took him away. They will look after him.
1: But you're his father. Surely it is your duty.
2: It was his duty to obey me. He failed in that. Let him go his way. Prince John's own physician will look after him.
1: Then Ivanhoe is done for. Prince John has already given the barony of Ivanhoe to one of his own knights. Now he will see that your son does not live to dispute the matter.
2: He's no longer my son. I have disowned him. If he lives, you and Athelstane can return his lands to him when you are on the throne of England. Hey, Athelstane?
3: Yes, when we're on the throne of England.
2: Then let us proceed on our way to Rotherwood.
4: De Bracy, I would a word with you.
5: Speak, De Bois Guilbert. I am listening.
4: During the tournament, I watched you gazing at the Lady Rowena with more admiration than is customary for a knight to show a lady he's never met.
5: Her beauty caught my eye and held it.
4: If I read the fire in your eye correctly, you would like to marry Lady Rowena, even though she is a Saxon.
5: I would.
4: Then why don't you?
5: You have already given the answer. Because she is Saxon. Cedric, her guardian, would never give his consent, even if I should win hers.
4: Since when is a Norman knight at a loss to know what to do?
5: Your words interest me, De Bois Guilbert. Speak on.
4: With my help, you could ambush Cedric's retinue before they reach Rotherwood, hold Cedric for ransom, and force Rowena to marry you. You would win not only Rowena, but also her lands.
5: And you? What do you get?
4: Part of the ransom, and what is even sweeter, revenge on young Ivanhoe.
5: Then why do we tarry here? Let us ride.

0: Candlestane, draw your sword.
1: What is it, Cedric?
0: I caught a glimpse of something ahead in the forest. It may be the outlaws who frequent these parts.
1: Oh, no, no, Cedric. There are no outlaws. Put away your sword. See, it is old Isaac of York, and on foot.
0: Isaac of York? What do you here? And who is that with you?
2: Worthy Cedric, that is my daughter Rebecca. And in yon litter is a sick friend.
0: Have you traveled all the way from Aspie de la Zouche on foot?
2: Nay, my lord. I hired a bodyguard of 6 men together with mules to escort us as far as Doncaster. They forsook us, taking the mules with them.
1: And leaving you in a sorry plight.
2: Indeed so, my lord. Would it please your valors to permit us to travel under your safeguard? I ask it not for myself, nor even for my daughter, but for the sick man in the litter.
0: It goes against my grain. But we cannot call ourselves Christians if we leave you in this plight. We will take you and yours along with us.
3: I heard what was said. Rebecca, you can ride with me.
4: Thank you, Lady Rowena. But I will ride beside the litter. The sick man needs my ministration. I must not leave him.

0: Ben. Besides, Rowena, from the goodness of our heart, has asked that we do so to avoid jolting the sick person more than is necessary.
1: I wonder who he is to receive such solicitude from Isaac's daughter. She has never left the side of the litter.
0: Probably a kinsman. I think I'll find out. Rebecca, I will look at the sick man to see how he is.
2: Please, kind Cedric, do not. He is very ill and must not be disturbed.
0: Surely lifting the curtains of the litter will not disturb him.
2: More than you know. Please trust in me, sir. I know what I am doing. It is for his good and yours.
0: But why?
2: My father and I are repaying a debt of gratitude and compassion. We, who encounter so little kindness in the world, do not forget those who have been kind to us.

0: Oh, my sword! My sword is broken! Yield! Yield or you'll die!
1: Alas, fair Rowena, you are in the presence of your captive, not your jailer. And it is from your eyes that De Brassy must receive that doom which you fondly expect from him.
2: I know you not, sir, nor your insolent familiarity.
1: I have chosen you queen of my heart. You shall marry me.
2: A strange proposal, and one that requires no answer.
1: You're sure of yourself. But I have a way to make you change your mind. I suppose you did not know that the young knight of Ivanhoe traveled in the litter.
2: Ivanhoe?
1: Now you will sing a different tune, huh? I have only to tell De Bois Guilbert, and you can guess what will happen to your Ivanhoe.
2: Oh, no, you mustn't do that.
1: That's better. At the moment, De Bois Guilbert is, shall we say, devoting his attention to the fair Rebecca, while others are torturing her father to make him reveal the hiding place of his gold.
2: No.
1: But both, especially De Bois Guilbert, would forsake those pleasures if I were to inform them that they have Ivanhoe for a guest.
2: You must not tell them, you must.
1: Now you will change your answer. Will you do me the great honor of becoming my wife?
2: What was that? It must be a rescue party.
1: Impossible, but I shall go and see. But remember, my fair Rowena, I shall return for your answer.
3: Is that you, De Bois Guilbert?
4: Aye, De Bracy. We're surrounded by the outlaws of Sherwood Forest.
1: But how could they have found out about this?
4: Perhaps Cedric's servant who escaped capture summoned them.
1: Even so, we have nothing to fear. Those Saxon churls do not know enough about warfare to storm a castle. Do they dream these are the walls of Jericho, that they can be tumbled down by the blowing of a horn?
5: You, within the castle!
1: Hark! I know that voice.
5: Surrender your prisoner.
1: I've heard that voice before.
5: Or we shall take the castle by force.
1: It's the Black Knight. The one who fought at the tournament of Aspie de la Zouche.
4: The same.
1: Under his command, the forest outlaws will know how to storm a castle.
4: There is no time to lose. To the
1: I yield.
5: Where is Ivanhoe? Tell me for your life.
1: Wounded. And a prisoner in the burning castle.
5: No.
1: You can't go in there. It's on fire.
5: I must.

0: It is over. Thanks to you, Black Knight, and your brave men.
1: They are known as the followers of Robin Hood. They will not be forgotten,
0: nor will you. Come with me to Rotherwood, not as a guest, but as a brother.
1: To Rotherwood will I come. But I will ask something that will put your generosity to the test.
0: It is granted already. But my heart is oppressed with sadness, for the noble Athelstane is no more. Gone is my dream of a Saxon king of England.
1: You have a king who will deal in justice with both Saxon and Norman. Know me not as the Black Knight, but as Richard Plantagenet, King of England.
0: Your Majesty.
1: Isaac of York saw me as a pilgrim in your hall at Rotherwood, but he knew me as the King of England. He supplied me with armor and a horse and funds. I have now the means to win back my throne. And, thanks to his daughter Rebecca, your son is among the living.
0: Ivanhoe alive?
1: Yes. I told you I had something to ask of you. As a man of your word, I require you to forgive your son, the brave knight of Ivanhoe. Come to where he lies.
2: Father, grant me your forgiveness.
0: You have it, my son.
3: And Cedric, I have a favor to ask of you.
0: I think I can surmise what it is, but ask it.
3: It would be more fitting if your son spoke for me. That is, for us.
0: Let him speak.
2: Oh, Father, I asked your permission to wed Rowena. You know I've loved her since we were children. I asked you once before and you refused. Now I ask again. Since Athelstane is dead...
0: And who speaks the name of Athelstane? In the name of heaven, are you alive, Athelstane?
1: I myself saw you fall under a sword blow.
0: True, true, I fell stunned and bodies piled up on top of me. But as you see, I'm alive last night. Athelstane, he whom we knew as the Black Knight is Richard Plantagenet.
4: Richard Plantagenet, a man as courageous as he deserves to be King of England. I bow before my king, your Majesty.
1: Spoken like a true Englishman.
2: Father, I crave your permission.
0: With Athelstane alive, my son.
2: But, Father...
4: You speak of what I think you speak, brave Ivanhoe. You have nothing to fear. The Lady Rowena was fated for you, not for me.
2: Do you hear that, Father?
3: Ivanhoe!
2: Do you hear?
1: Come, brave Cedric, can you refuse him now?
3: Your Majesty, Cedric, why don't you ask what I think?
0: Very well. Lady Rowena, speak.
3: I would rather be Ivanhoe's queen of honor and love than queen of all England.
4: There is the whole answer. Be reasonable, friend Cedric. Give them your blessing.
0: Since that is what everyone wishes, I give it.
1: And the King of England shall attend the wedding as a symbol of friendship between Saxon and Norman, as a symbol of the unity of England.

0: Is that proper farmhouse cheddar?
1: No, I don't think so.
0: What about that?
1: No. It's quite nice, though.
0: Is it? Do you think I might try a piece? I'll have 2 ounces, please.
2: Jacob's, the cream of cream crackers.
3: When you want a drink to cool your thirst.

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1: In just a moment, enjoy Best Plays. 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For quiz, there's a trio of top shows, Red Benson's Phrase That Pays, and our two newest editions, Second Chance and It Pays to Be Married. There's great comedy with Bob Hope, interesting guests with Dave Garraway and Tommy Bartlett's Welcome Travelers, and the accurate reporting of NBC's Pauline Frederick and Morgan Beatty with his News of the World. They're all good shows and all on NBC. Right now, though, it's Best Plays on NBC.
2: From New York, where the American stage begins, NBC presents Best Plays, transcribed with John Chapman. Best Plays, a series of hour-length dramas selected from the outstanding successes of the New York stage. Now, John Chapman, drama critic of the New York Daily News, is here to introduce Elliot Nugent and Martha Scott in The Male Animal by Elliot Nugent and James Thurber. Mr. Chapman.
3: Thanks, Mr. Collins, and welcome, audience. We are told that such things as wine and wisdom improve with age, but it isn't often that a play does. On Broadway recently, we have had three revivals which have seemed even better than they were originally, and which have done better, too. One was the Rodgers and Hart musical, Pal Joy. Another is the Gershwin's fine folk opera, Porgy and Bess. And the third is James Thurber's and Elliot Nugent's comedy, The Male Animal. It was, as always, a very expertly made and intelligently funny comedy. But in this new production, audiences seemed to find in it a point of view on the part of the authors which made it seem as fresh as though it had been written just yesterday. Our stars for this performance are the stars of this revival, Martha Scott and Elliot Nugent. Our company includes others from this production, Elliot's daughter, Nancy Nugent, and John Gerstad. The scene is the living room of Tommy Turner's house. Tommy is a professor at a university somewhere in the Midwest.

0: I'm coming. Professor Turner's residence. Who? You got the wrong number. Who? Oh, Mr. Turner. No, he ain't here. He just went out to buy some liquor. I tell him. Dr. Damon? I tell him.
1: Who was it, Leota?
0: Something about Dr. Damon, Miss Turner. He said he coming over to see Mr. Turner, or Mr. Turner come over to see him, or something. Dr. Damon, don't talk up. He kind of muffles.
1: I'm afraid it's you that kind of muffles.
0: Yes, sir. Miss Turner, I'm fixing them little, hors d'oeuvres for the party. Did you separate them little black seed ones in the oven?
1: Black seed ones? Oh, Cleota, you're not heating the caviar.
0: No, I ain't heating it, but tastes like something ought to be done to it.
1: It's to be served cold.
0: Oh, yes, sir. I ain't no hand at them. People where I work last just drank without eating anything.
2: Hello.
1: Well, hello, dear.
2: Alan, these are for you.
1: Flowers. Oh, Tommy, they're lovely.
2: I got the liquor, too.
1: Did you get the right kind?
2: Well, I got both kinds.
1: Oh, dear. All these magazines. See, what became of the book that was on this table?
2: That? Oh, I threw it in the wastebasket. It's trash.
1: But you can't throw that away. Wally gave it to Patricia.
2: Huh?
1: There. Besides, it's just the right color for this room.
3: Oh, Wally, quit arguing.
4: I'm
3: going to dinner with Mike and then to the rally with you. You can't feed me at the training table.
4: Mike Barnes. I don't see... Oh, how do you do, Mrs. Turner? Mm-hmm. Professor Turner?
2: Hello, Butch.
1: That's Wally Myers.
2: Oh, hello.
4: Oh, has Butch been coming here, too?
3: Oh, go on. Get out of here, halfback. I have to get dressed. Hey, Ellen, excited about seeing the great Ferguson again? He just drove up to the Beta House in the Duesenberg. I can't wait to see if he's still got his hair.
4: Hey, is he coming here? Joe Ferguson? Yeah, you know, he's all-time All-American. Well, I'll see you later, Pat.
2: Does he mean that now Joe belongs to the ages, like Lincoln?
1: Mm-hmm, in a way. Oh, Pat, why don't you and Michael stay here for dinner? Well, it's just a bite, really.
3: No, thanks. You know how Mike feels about Mr. Keller. He'd spit in his eye.
2: Why do we have to have Ed Keller to this party?
1: Joe has to have someone to talk football with.
2: Mm.
1: Ed practically paid Joe's way through college. You can stand the Kellers for one night.
2: Just barely. I don't know how to entertain trustees.
3: You'd better be entertaining tonight with the great Ferguson coming. Weren't you engaged to him once, Ellen?
1: Not officially, just for fun.
3: My dear sister, that can be dangerous, too. Okay for the shower now?
1: Hurry. Oh, Tommy, Dean Damon phoned.
2: What do you want?
1: Well, I don't know. Cleota answered the phone.
2: Huh? Oh, I see. Oh, I bet I know.
1: What? Tommy, you don't mean...
2: Yes, I do.
1: Oh, Tommy, that's wonderful. Why, it's 350 more a year, isn't it?
2: 500 more. I'm no piker.
1: Oh, this promotion couldn't have come on a better day for me. Do you know what day it is?
2: Yeah, Friday, isn't it? Why?
1: Oh, nothing. Never mind. What happened to all the matchboxes?
2: Say, you look very pretty tonight. I ought to take you out to dinner more often and show you off.
1: We're going out tonight after the rally.
2: I mean just the two of us. Tonight will be just like old times. Remember how Joe was always horning in on our dinner dates? He was always coming. I never saw him going. Clumsy guy. Always knocking knives and forks on the floor.
1: Oh, he wasn't clumsy. He was very graceful. He was a swell dancer.
2: Yeah, I remember he got the first and the last dance with you the last time we all went to a dance together.
1: Oh, the maid dance. I remember. I remember I had the last dance with Joe because you disappeared somewhere.
2: No, I was watching from behind some ferns.
1: They played 3 o'clock in the morning, and who? Oh, it was a lovely night, wasn't it?
2: No, it poured down. You and Joe were dancing out on the terrace when it started. You both got soaked, but you kept right on dancing. No, you were shining wet, like Venus and Triton.
1: Why didn't you cut in?
2: I had a cold. Besides, my feet hurt.
1: I'll get it, Cleota.
0: Yes, ma'am.
1: Well, come in, Dr. Damon. Hello, Michael.
5: Hello, Thomas.
2: Hello.
1: Where's Mrs. Damon?
5: I'm picking her up later for the festivities. This is rather in the nature of an official call.
2: Michael, you look a little grim. Has anything happened?
5: Michael has written another of his fiery editorials.
3: Ellen, have you seen my... Oh, Dr. Damon. Hi, Michael.
6: Hello.
5: Sit down, my dear. I have here an editorial written by Michael for the Lit. When this so-called university forces such men out of its faculty as Professor Kennedy, Professor Sykes, and Professor Chapman, because they have been ignorantly called Reds, it surrenders its right to be called a seat of learning. It announces to the world that its faculty is subservient...
6: Well, I didn't mean you, of course, Dr. Damon.
5: ...that its faculty is subservient to its trustees, and a political viewpoint which is fascism.
3: Oh, Michael, there you go again.
5: Wait till you hear where he has actually gone. These professors were distinguished liberals. Let us thank God we still have one man who is going ahead teaching what he believes should be taught.
2: Who's that?
5: He is not afraid to bring up even the Sacco Vanzetti case. He has read to his classes on the same day Vanzetti's last statement and Lincoln's letter to Mrs. Bixby. I hope we are not alienating the many friends of Abraham Lincoln. Our hats are off to Professor Thomas Turner of the English Department. That's all.
1: Tommy?
3: Michael, you fool. They'll kick you out of school for this. And Tommy, too.
5: Thomas, just what is this Vanzetti letter you've read?
2: I haven't read it yet. I just meant that I would someday. But, Michael, I was talking to you as a friend, not as an editor.
1: But why were you going to read this letter, Tommy?
2: Because it's a fine piece of English composition. I don't want any publicity, Michael. I just want to be let alone.
1: Nobody thinks of Vanzetti as a writer, Tommy.
2: Well, it happens he developed into an extraordinary writer. Dr. Damon, I don't think that you could help being interested in this letter yourself.
5: You would be surprised, Thomas, at my strength of will in these matters.
3: Michael, you idiot. You don't want to get Tommy kicked out of school, do you?
6: Well, no, no. I thought Mr. Turner was about the only man we had left who would stand up to these stadium builders.
2: I'm not standing up to anyone, Michael. This was just an innocent little piece that I wanted to read.
1: Well, I'm sure this piece must be very fine, Tommy, but you can't read it now. Keller and the other trustees kicked out Don Chapman last month for doing things just as harmless as this. You'll have to change that editorial, Michael.
6: I can't. They were printed last night. They've already been delivered to the newsstands.
5: I'm afraid you'll have to issue a denial, Thomas. Don't underestimate Mr. Edward K. Keller. He rolls like the juggernaut over the careers of young professors.
2: I know.
5: Since he will be with us tonight, let us confine our conversation to the woeful inadequacies of the Illinois team.
2: it isn't Illinois we're playing. It's Michigan.
5: Oh. I must remember that. Goodbye.
3: Michael Barnes, you needn't bother to come back for me. I'm staying here for summer.
6: I'm sorry, Mr. Turner. I guess I got kind of carried away. Well, goodbye.
5: Goodbye, Mr. Turner.
1: Bye.
2: Well...
1: I'm sorry, Tommy.
2: Oh, it's all right. I know I'm not a tiger, but I don't like to be thought of as a pussycat either.
1: Oh, now, Tommy... Don't try to be a tiger in front of Ed Keller tonight.
2: Oh, I won't. I'll be cheerful. I'll be merry and bright. Who's afraid of the big bad wolf?
1: And Tommy, make sure your socks are on right side out.

0: Ellen.
1: Oh, Joe. Hello, Joe.
0: Ellen, darling, how are you? Oh, gosh, why, you're younger and prettier than ever.
1: Oh.
0: If I were a braver man, I'd kiss you. Doggone it, I will kiss you.
1: Oh, no. If I were a younger woman, I'd say it's been all of 10 years.
0: Well, where's the great Thomas?
1: Tommy will be right down. You ready for the game?
0: You bet. What a backfield. Stilinkowitz, Wirasaka, Myers.
1: They only had Whirling Joe Ferguson. Do they still call you that, Joe?
0: Oh, sure.
2: Hello, Joe. Well, it's nice to see you
0: again. Well, Tommy, old man, how are you? Teaching must be good for you. Ellen here looks like $1 million.
1: Oh?
0: See, that reminds me. Ellen, these are a few flowering weeds.
1: Thank you, Joe. They're lovely.
0: Oh, it's nothing much. I wanted you to know I remembered the great day. You think I'd forget it was your birthday?
1: You never used to. Oh, well, Tommy gave me some flowering weeds, too, for my birthday.
0: Yeah, I got a few for your... Oh, yes. Well, Tommy, I see you've still got a lot of books.
2: Mm-hmm.
0: Yes. You know, I never get a chance to read books, but you got to keep up with the world. I take 15 magazines. That keeps me busy.
1: But Tommy's had several articles in Harper's and the Atlantic.
0: No. Well, say, that's fine. But you'll have to boil them down to the Reader's Digest to reach me, Tommy. You know, that's a great little magazine.
2: Hmm. Do you like bouillon cubes?
0: Huh?
1: Tommy, I think you'd better fix some drinks.
2: Yes, yes. We have a lot of celebrating to do.
1: Well, how's Brenda? I meant to ask you before.
0: Oh, fine. Great. A little heavier, maybe. We're being divorced, you know.
1: I didn't know. Joe, I'm sorry.
0: Oh, nothing to be sorry about. It's just one of those things. We're both taking it in our stride. Took her out to dinner last week, along with her new boyfriend.
2: Wow, wasn't that rather complicated?
1: Well, you're not up to date, Tommy. That's the modern way of doing things.
0: Sure, take it in your stride. Gosh, Ellen, I can't take my eyes off you.
2: Manhattan?
0: Yeah. Well, nice little place you got here, Tommy. Just fine.

0: Manhattan, Dr. Damon.
1: No, thank you, Thomas. Mrs. Damon, you know.
2: Ah, that's him, Ed, the old scoundrel.
3: Shh, now don't tell him. Wait, Tommy. I'll duck behind this.
0: What? Oh, are you ready now?
4: Hello, Ellen.
5: Hello, Ed.
4: Hi, Turner. Where is he? Where is he? Where's that old horse thief? Joe!
2: You old dog!
4: You old scoundrel.
2: Yeah, you put on a little weight, Eddie. And what's happened to the crowning glory?
4: Oh, worry, real estate, you know.
0: How long's it been, Ed? 7-8 years, isn't it?
5: Will you have a cocktail, Ed?
4: Yes, thanks.
0: Say, this is Ellen's birthday. How about a little toast?
5: Oh,
0: sure. Well, fill him up. Fill him up. Mrs. Keller?
6: Not too much.
0: Mrs. Damon?
6: Sherry, please.
4: Well, happy birthday, Ellen.

0: Well, shall we fill them up again, Ed?
1: Yes.
0: Joe?
1: Yes, sure, yes. Yeah. Let's drink one toast to the big red team.
2: Oh, the big red team.
0: Who's afraid of the big team?
2: What's that?
0: Hmm?
3: Tommy,
0: what'd I do?
3: Tommy, you better eat something. Those cocktails are strong.
4: Your sister. They took a stone out of her as big as a walnut.
5: Oh,
4: she can't weigh more than 90 pounds.
0: How about another drink?
3: Tommy, I'll pour them.
0: But we're celebrating, you know, the homecoming game.
3: Listen, everybody. I think maybe we should all go into supper. It's only buffet. We'll eat after the rally.
2: Supper! I'm starved.
4: Ed, remember your diet.
2: Myrtle, it's a party. Homecoming game.
6: Yes, thank you, Ellen.
3: Mrs. Damon doing all right?
6: She and Mrs. Keller are conducting post-mortems over the buffet.
3: Oh.
2: That's quite a spread, Ellen.
3: Thank you.
2: Well, Dr. Damon,
7: yes?
2: We men on the Board of Trustees are certainly glad this Red Scare's over.
7: Yes, no doubt you are.
2: Now maybe the new stadium project will get somewhere. Nobody felt like coming through when they read about men like Kennedy and Sykes and Chapman.